0: On set, quite literally on a stage now for College Football Campus Tour. Me and Jonathan Zaslow on Saturday leading up to that LSU game, if you want to call that a game, against Clemson. And we all know about the weather that delayed the game. Well, so we were live on air when that weather starts rolling in. And I'm looking, we're talking sports, right? And we're doing our thing. And I'm looking at Zaslow, and I can see all this lightning off in the distance. And it's getting closer, and the lightning's getting brighter. And we're on a stage that's very metal, and there's poles, and there's like a huge overhang over us that seems high. And we're in an open area. And I think this probably doesn't seem like a good idea. So I mention, as we're on air, that I can see lightning, and hopefully it holds off. And then within minutes, they come, they pull us off stage while we're live on air. They rush us inside of a trailer. We end up doing the rest of the show on a couch.
1: Kind of like the Secret Service protecting radio personalities. They just came and shuttled you. They threw their bodies over you and protected you and shielded you from any harm as they sent you inside. Away from the elements.
0: We're very big deals on College Football Campus Tour. So you have to protect the good. So I'm glad that they were able to protect us. They were not able to protect Clemson. That was a disgusting rout on Saturday that we all witnessed, 51-10 there. We will talk plenty about college football throughout the evening here on Amber and Ian. But let's talk also about the NFL, because we did get some big news in the NFL today. Baker Mayfield, he got paid. And what's funny about this, you know, is I'm old enough to remember when Baker told us at training camp, no more negotiating. He drew a hard line in the sand. They had gone past the parameters that he had set, the deadline that he had instituted in place. And he said, the Bucks missed their chance. I'm not negotiating anymore. And then we get the news today, 3-year contract extension worth $165 million.
1: Yeah, way to hold the line there. look, I can't get mad at him, right? I mean, Here's the part of what had happened. It was one of those things where Baker had to make a calculated decision. Would they give him 2 years last time was allegedly the offer? They came to three. Baker realized a couple of things. You know, one, you're always going to get more theoretically from the team that you're playing for than, not always, depending on who you are in your position, but more often than not, if you're a guy, a middling, and when I say middling, if you're not one of the top four or five guys at a position, right, you're more likely to get more from the team that you play for than you would on the open market, even if there is some sort of, you know, sort of bidding war for you. But
0: I mean, theoretically, even maybe the top four or five guys, we rarely ever see the bidding war in the NFL.
1: Materialize,
0: ever.
1: Right. I mean, it doesn't happen. And so I think Baker also looked around and said, who needs a quarterback next year? Where do I really want to go? Is it me taking less more comfortable? Is me taking less and being more comfortable here in a place that I like to play, in a city that I like, in a coaching environment that I like, with teammates that I like, is an extra $5-7 million a year, whatever it may be, worth it to try and go somewhere else? And, you know, is anybody going to give him $50+ million a year? I don't know that the answer is yes to that.
0: Maybe, you know, teams are very desperate, but is the team that's willing to give you that also a team that you're going to be happy with and flourish
1: right.
0: with?
1: Be
0: because we've seen Baker at other stops, and it ain't always pretty, and it's been mostly pretty in Tampa. I recognize the Bucks aren't in position right now to win a Super Bowl, but that's all the more reason, really, that the Bucks needed to retain Baker's services. I mean, we know these negotiations have two sides of the story, and where was Baker going to go? Sure, where the hell were the Bucks going to go? They weren't going to have the number one overall pick. They're not going to be bad. Heck, they might very much win that division this season, but at the same time, not winning a Super Bowl either. Where are you going to go and find a quarterback that's so much better than Baker Mayfield? And if by some miracle you did, that's also so much cheaper than Baker Mayfield. So they strike this deal. And here's the thing, Mark, too. Everybody just wants to feel like they won. So we had the reporting from Jeremy Fowler, who's been very plugged into this down in Tampa. And he was saying that the Bucks had offered $50 million per and that Baker wasn't taking it. And a lot of people were critical of Baker for thinking that he was worth more than $50 million per, because that does put him in the category there of the top quarterbacks in the league. So he signs his 3-year deal. Technically, it's $55 million per. So he wins there. But I'd say the Bucks won in the sense that it's a 3-year deal. And if we go through all the top deals in the league, ain't none of them 3 years or anywhere near that short until we get down to Daniel Jones.
1: Yeah, and I think beyond that, I keep looking at, like, the rest of the league. I mean, let's just say somebody would have offered him 55 or even 60, right, on the open market. Crazy as it sounds. But, I mean, if the Jets did it, is that a more favorable position? If the Dolphins did it, is that more favorable?
0: Well,
1: I mean, like, I don't know where else he go. Is Cleveland more favorable? I mean, I'm just talking about from a playing standpoint. Are the Jets
0: kidding.
1: And Dolphins
0: likely? The Dolphins
1: likely...
0: fan in me is just kidding. Hell no.
1: I know.
0: We're not more favorable.
1: Right. But the point is, like, are either one of those teams going to make the playoffs or even win their own division anytime soon in the AFC East? No. Cleveland in the AFC North? No. Like, I mean, what else is out there for him? Is Arizona going to win anytime in the NFC West? No. Like, so the idea of him staying in Tampa, staying on top and getting paid a lot of money was a lot more appealing to him, or at least that's the assumption, was a lot more appealing to him than necessarily making X amount of more dollars. Look, Baker's marketable now, right? He's in commercials. He's likable now. At least I think he's likable. I mean, I wasn't
0: a fan.
1: He's
0: very likable.
1: When he first came out, not a fan. He did a complete image rehab, and he's a really good guy, and, you know, he's a family man now and everything else, and things
0: have
1: changed.
0: I think being in Tampa helps that, too.
1: 100%.
0: It's a more family environment, you know.
1: No state tax. You know that.
0: Yeah, well, I do know that. He's right up the road from me.
1: Go to New York and see what it's like playing there and look at your taxes after that. So, I mean, I just think all of this ended up working out where he went from, I'm not going to negotiate, when they came back to the table and said, look, here's one more year. Here's a couple of more bucks. We really want you to stay here. And Baker said, yeah, okay, I'm cool with it. I get him feeling disrespected at 2 years because you're singing for your supper no matter what. Because theoretically, if you got one year left, you're always cuttable. No matter what the number is, you're always cuttable at 1 year left. Teams that have shown us repeatedly, they're willing to eat 1 year of dead money to move on to get to a better situation. And so he was not really getting a long-term deal. Now at least he knows he gets 2 years out of it. And I don't know, that's after this year. So
0: that's
1: he's got
0: after this
1: three
0: year.
1: More years, really, of kind of job security of where he is. And that's more than enough for him, I think.
0: Yeah, if it works out, he'll be in Tampa for at least 4 more years. That's
1: right.
0: The hope. But you're absolutely right. This is something that you can punt on in the next few years if you want, if you're Tampa. And again, where else were you going to go anyways in the interim? You frankly weren't. But from the Tampa perspective, this is not a very long-term deal. Baker maybe feels like because of that added year, sure, maybe it's a long-term air quotes deal. But for context, Patrick Mahomes signed an 8-year deal last time he signed a deal. I mean, all of them were at least 4 years deals. Dak Prescott, 4 years. Joe Burrow, 5 years. Trevor Lawrence, 5 years. Jordan Love, 4 years. Brock Purdy, 5 years. Jared Goff, 4 years. I mean, you go through all of Justin Herbert, 5 years. Lamar Jackson, 5 years. It's very typical to be at least a 4 to 5 year deal. And that's clearly not the case here. And so I think that that's a little bit of a win from the Bucs. There was give, I think, from both sides. But if I'm Baker, I'm pretty darn happy because $55 million a year. And I don't know how much of that's guaranteed. That's also important here, Mark. We don't have that information yet, at least not that I've seen. I haven't seen anybody report what's actually the guaranteed structure here.
1: Right.
0: Is it $100 million guaranteed? That would be big if it was.
1: Probably.
0: You know, is it $60 million guaranteed? That would be a very different story.
1: I think there's a lot of things to be seen about the contract. But also remember, Baker's 31 at this point. You know, all those guys you mentioned were still in their 20s when they signed. Now, quarterbacks can play until their late 30s is still at a pretty high level. However, there is also an element to Baker's game where he's a little bit more reckless with his body than a lot of other guys are. And you know, the Bucs had to look at that objectively and go, you know, if we put 5 years to this guy when he's going to be 36 or 37, when it's all said and done, the last 2 or 3 years of that might be, you know, where Baker is hurt more often than not. And you have to just acknowledge the fact that, as you and I know, when you hit over 30, things start to change physically for how durable and elastic and how much elasticity your body has. Mm-hmm. So all that, I think, was in the equation here. And I think Baker's smart for taking it. I don't know that you want to kind of drag this thing out and make it worse and longer. And when it comes to quarterbacks, teams and GMs always know this. It's better to dance with the devil you know. And try to look at the Atlanta Falcons. They have been searching for a quarterback for 6 years now and still haven't found one. You get in that awful cycle, it's going to be painful. The Saints think they found their way out of it with Tyler Shook, luckily with a later round draft pick. But since Drew Brees, it's been a whole mess of quarterback. You get to this spot, you are in trouble. So the Bucs knew they had to come up a little bit, and they got the deal done.
0: Yeah, we will be talking about the mess that is your Atlanta Falcons a little bit later in the show because they did name a starter, at least for a game this season. I mentioned earlier, though, here on Amber and Ian with Mark Zeno filling in for Ian, LSU routed Clemson 51-10 over the weekend. There was no drama in terms of the final score. There is still tons of drama surrounding LSU and the SEC. We'll get into the latest right here on ESPN Radio.
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22: John Still with The Athletic's Kevin Fishbane, who covers the Bears for The Athletic. One first question on the defense. How big of a loss is that knee injury to Kobe Bryant?
23: It's big. I mean, like, he was the top paid guy in free agency for the Bears. He was playing well. He was the guy that, like, every press conference the coaches were all saying, this is exactly what we thought we were getting. We want every player to work like him, to play like him. He was going to be the leader for them in the back end, obviously replacing Kevin Byard, who led the league in interceptions last season and was a vocal leader. It's a big loss. And they have a couple veterans who can step in, who have some experience under the belt. But it's a big drop-off, and not to mention, you got the first-round pick in Dylan Cineman next to him. And look, Cineman could end up being a great player, really, really good college player. The Bears were, fortunate that he was available for them. But that kind of hurts him, too, to not have that guy, that Super Bowl-winning player next to him. So, yeah, that was a really big loss for them, especially when it happened, because we were just coming off a few days of, he had an interception one day. Coaches are talking him up. And then for them to lose him before his first season of Bear could even begin, that's very tough.
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0: It is now meeting, apparently, to see if it wants to kick LSU out of the SEC, and it's also asking a federal court to allow it to maintain that power.
1: Yeah. Let's just be objective about this, Amber. I mean, does anybody actually imagine a world where LSU isn't part of the SEC? Like, this is the emptiest threat I've seen since I yelled at my kids earlier this morning. Like, I mean, it's so empty. There's no way they are kicking LSU out of the SEC. This is about the SEC flexing their muscle and reminding those 16 teams, you work for us. We don't work for you. You play by our rules. You don't get to create your own rules. We are the HIC. You know what I'm saying?
0: There, yeah.
1: With the bleep part in front of it.
0: Yeah.
1: We are the folks who are in charge, not you. So you can do what you want, but be prepared for the fury of the SEC and all their legal power to come down on you. I think that's all this is. Now, again, if I'm LSU, I mean, with Lane Kiffin being King Petty, if I was them, I'd drop a threat and I'd just put it out there on social media. What's the buyout for us to leave the SEC? Oh, we'd like to go independent. Oh, we can go be Notre Dame. We could secure our spot in the playoffs every single year, just like Notre Dame does, if we go independent. Now,
0: they're not Notre Dame, though.
1: They're not Notre Dame. They don't have the TV. Right. I just want.
0: They don't have the TV deal, and no one ever would get. Notre Dame wouldn't be Notre Dame if they were if they went independent all of a sudden in this landscape.
1: No,
0: the beauty of Notre Dame is that they've had it for so long.
1: I just want them to do it.
0: Deal.
1: I want them to do it because I enjoy the back and forth and the consternation between both sides. But LSU should never leave the SEC, nor should the SEC get rid of LSU. However, again, if I'm Jim Phillips, LSU, hello, have a spot for you if you'd like to leave.
0: Yeah, I mean, and that's interesting because right now the other power conferences, don't forget, have all taken the same stance that the SEC has taken.
1: They have.
0: That these schools absolutely cannot bring back players that have been on NFL rosters or at NFL training camps.
1: Listen, you know, it's every single relationship out there has one person who's unhappy who finds somebody else who comes along and goes, hi, remember me? Just to tempt you a little bit. Just look, LSU would not benefit from going to the ACC. They would probably, their paycheck would be cut in half. Again, it's also not going to happen. But just for the extra Real Housewives drama, because that's what this is, I would love to see it happen. Just float it out there. Let's just get some more dialogue on, some more conversation. Let's just see. And LSU would run the ACC. They would do whatever they want.
0: They absolutely would. You're right. The money, though, is not at all the same.
1: It's not.
0: It is not created equally across these conferences.
1: No.
0: The SEC distributed $1.03 billion to its member schools. The Big Ten just distributed $1.2 billion to its member schools. The Big Ten is expected to pay its schools $100 million each by the end of its current media rights deal. To give you an idea of the fact that it is these conferences that have these huge TV contracts, dish out all these money to the schools. The schools get incredibly rich off of it. And if you ain't part of one of those, then that's going to be problematic. Or if you go to a conference that isn't making a B, which the other ones aren't, the way that the SEC and the Big Ten are, now all of a sudden you're talking significantly less money for the LSU. So from that perspective, the SEC definitely has the power here because LSU needs the SEC more than the SEC needs LSU. In fact, I don't think anything really would happen if LSU wasn't part of the SEC. I mean, I'm sure that they like the attention and I'm sure that they overall like the money and the fanfare. And obviously there's a longstanding tradition there with LSU part of the SEC. But the reality is SEC would still survive. Everybody would still watch it. Mm-hmm. I don't think they'd lose a dollar from their television rights deal. And ultimately the schools would split more money because there'd be one less member school, at least for now until that changes, because we know how conference realignment is constantly evolving. I don't think any of this happens. I am with you.
1: This is
0: a big measuring contest. I don't think any of this happens, but this whole thing, all of it has been about power from day one. It is not about NFL players or dudes who spent a cup of coffee at an NFL training camp and could have cut it in the NFL. It is not about a backup tight end for LSU. They very obviously do not need one. They just put 51 points on Clemson, mm-hmm. and they're going a court over a backup tight end. What the hell are we talking about? What we're talking about is power, and that's all this is. And who becomes more powerful? Is it LSU, the member institution, the state of Louisiana? Indiana? Or is it the big bad Southeastern Conference? Because we know it ain't the NCAA. And the SEC very much does not want to happen to it what happened to the NCAA, which is why they amended their complaint when Lane said this at halftime in that Clemson game. Take a listen.
2: Whatever, 38-0.
3: Thank you, coach.
2: Yeah.
3: Good map.
2: Everything to say, not say. Imagine if we had pro players.
0: Imagine if we had problems. Now, to all of us, it's hilarious. The SEC did not find it hilarious. They quite literally included it in their amended complaint. They

0: violated their rules because he went against the interest of the conference. And that in and of itself as a member institution cuts against what they say. And again, this is obviously the SEC perspective, but what they say should be happening. And so that's the whole argument. They would not agree with you that he didn't. He would tell you that he absolutely didn't do anything wrong.
1: Right. And let me ask you, the fact that he didn't put him on the roster still means he hasn't broken a rule yet. Like,
0: well, that means he's scared. I mean, that means LSU. Well, I mean, yes. Somebody's scared of that federal lawsuit.
1: Well, but LSU also said, listen, we've got $50 million worth of players. Like, we don't really need a backup tight end. We don't need another tight end.
0: They never needed it.
1: No, they didn't need it. So, but again, it's one of those things where...
0: What's funny about that is they are in violation of the court's order in Louisiana. So they quite literally got themselves into a position where it was either they could be held in contempt of court for not rostering the players, or they roster them, and then if the SEC is victorious, now they're vacating wins.
1: I'll just add one more thing. Lane Kiffin, you don't have to like him, but he's not doing anything different than any other coach, both college or professional, would do. You find an angle, you find an edge, you exploit it. That's it. That's the reality of what coaches do.
0: Like, he's exploiting back to tight end? What are we doing?
1: Listen, I'm with you. I don't know that it necessarily gives them a greatest advantage, but this is what coaches do in football and across every sport. If you find an advantage against somebody else, you dive into it because you know this. When you leverage hard. And if it gives you some semblance of leverage, whether it's in one game or a whole season, you take it. That's Lane in a nutshell.
0: Yeah, well, Lane has certainly never shied away from leverage. He has never shied away from the spotlight, and this drama ain't going away anytime soon, I would say. So we'll continue to be entertained by it. Coming up next, we'll also be entertained by Major League Baseball. The judge is back in New York. How much will his return impact the Yanks World Series hopes?
2: 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It's a showdown at the Big House. After a controversial Week 1 win, Michigan welcomes the 11th-ranked Oklahoma Sooners.
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13: John Still with The Athletic's John Machado, who covers the Dallas Cowboys. I'm not going to ask you how the Cowboys are worth $15.5 billion. Just the way that this was all done on the fly, this total rebuild of the defense, punctuated by drafting Caleb Downs, a 10th overall, and just how much everyone seemed to love that pick.
14: I mean, you got to have a little bit of luck. And I think Caleb Downs slipping in the draft could be one of those moves where you look back on and it's really not tough for me to find a comp. It could be Micah Parsons. And to have a Swiss Army knife defensive back who can play nickel corner, can drop back and play deep safety, can help you in the run, you know, that. And then Quinnen Williams, and, you know, they're able to draft Malachi Lawrence with their other first-round pick and trade for Rashawn Gary. And so we ask him about last year's defense being the worst in the NFL and probably the worst in franchise history. And there's just a lot of key pieces that are kind of like, I had nothing to do with that. You know, I wasn't even here. I don't know why I'm being asked about this. So, but they hear about it, and that chip is on their shoulder for sure. And so the offense is no question one of, it should be one of the best in the league, if not the best. And then now, if

0: if you have a defense that should just, if it's just solid, if it's a top 15, top 20 defense, then this certainly should be a playoff team. And if they're a playoff team and, you know, everything hits right in January and make a deep playoff run, then heck, maybe they'd be worth more than $15 billion. They might be worth $20-25.
1: 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Melnick in the afternoon.
2: Pat Hickey has been with us in studio.
3: Everybody's excited about Michael Hage. I can tell you right now, Michael Hage is not going to be a difference maker.
2: What makes you say that?
3: He wasn't the best player at the University of Michigan last year. If they think that he's a center, they don't think he's a center, or they drafted him as a center. Michigan moved him to the wing. There were four players on the Michigan team that had a better faceoff percentage. His faceoff percentage is around 43%. Put that in comparison, Jake Evans, his final year at Notre Dame, led the NCAA with a 71%.
2: Pat digging deep here.
4: Seriously.
2: They haven't given up on the possibility of him, right? The Canadiens are still open to signing him.
3: Did they want to sign him? If they wanted to sign him, he'd probably be here.
4: They wanted him to go to Laval.
3: Did they?
2: Okay, well, you're hinting at knowing something.
3: I mean, the thing is, if he had gone to Laval, he's probably making more money at Michigan than he would have at Laval.
2: Yeah.
3: So we'll see what happens.
2: Okay.
3: We'll see what happens. I think the Russian that they drafted in the second or third round is going to be more of a possibility.
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5: Spagula and Emma Navarro on the women's side underway at Ash. Just underway, Navarro taking game one, but still on serve against Spagula, the number three seed in the bracket. The match on ESPN TV. In baseball, the Yankees hosting the Rockies in the Bronx. Aaron Judge making his return tonight after missing almost 4 months dealing with a fractured rib. Judge 0 for 2 with a strikeout in his return. Yankees lead it 2-1. Ryan McMahon RBI double against his former team to give the Yankees the lead in the bottom of the fifth inning. AP poll is in college football. Ohio State remaining number one. LSU jumping back into the top 10. Oregon slipping from 2 to 6. Michigan out of the rankings completely.
6: Hey, it's your resident Super Bowl champ, Chris Kennedy, coming up Wednesday. With the season set to kick off, I'll give you my 2026 Super Bowl prediction. It's unsportsmanlike, 6 a.m. Eastern, right here on ESPN Radio, ESPN2, and ESPNU.
7: Judge took batting practice today at Yankee Stadium. I think all signs right now are pointing to Judge being back in the Yankees lineup.
8: He is a difference maker. He has enough time to get adjusted to the end of the regular season, maybe solidify a wild card spot. Who knows? If something bad happens to Tampa Bay, maybe he can overtake them. Maybe it's the perfect time for him to come back. But without a doubt, this is a big deal for baseball.
7: Remember, he hasn't played since May 31st, so he could look rusty at the outset.
9: For the first time since the end of May, two-time reigning AL MVP Aaron Judge will be in the lineup for the Yanks tonight as they host the Colorado Rockies. You're listening to Amber and Ian. Mark Zeno's here. He's filling in for Ian tonight. Let's talk some baseball. For that, let's bring in Buster Olney, Baseball Tonight podcast, ESPN senior Major League Baseball writer. And Buster, thanks for hopping on with us as always. Judge, he's back. Do the Yanks World Series hopes now? Are they returning with him?
10: It depends on what they see here over the next 3 weeks and how he gets his swing back. And by the way, Amber, I was going to say, I don't know how you're conducting a show with Judge coming back in his first game and Mark Zeno going riding shotgun. Like he probably is so distracted that he's of no help to you.
11: Even if I wasn't distracted, I'm usually no help to anybody anyway.
10: So I think that, he obviously what we're seeing right now is he's having spring training during the major league season. The Yankees have a plan in place where they're going to pull him out of games after a certain number of innings, maybe give him some rest. to gradually work him back to get his swing. And look, because he's been out for so long, it's going to take him some time. His first plate appearance tonight, you know, he was late on hanging breaking balls. He was late on a fastball that was 93 miles per hour. And I don't think anybody in the Yankee organization is surprised by that. I do think if he's able to come back, and he's a really talented guy with a great track record, if he comes back and he starts to hit by the time we get to the postseason, at its ceiling, I think the Yankees are the best team in the American League.
11: Which isn't saying much because it's not a very good American League. However, Buster, I want to ask you this question. Is it enough for Judge to overcome the four-game deficit they currently have behind the Rays and actually steal the division? Because that, to me, seems more... Look, if the Yankees won the AL East, I'd feel a lot more... I'd feel better about their chances to get to the World Series. I don't like a first-round matchup with Boston. I think it doesn't favor them. And furthermore, I think it would be... I'd feel a lot better about this team knowing that they overtook Tampa Bay.
10: Yeah, and look, when you have a... I think the day started, according to Fangraphs, with Tampa Bay having an 80% chance to win the division. It's possible. We've seen teams overcome that sort of deficit over the course of 3 weeks. But it's more likely that they won't. And they've been talking within the Yankees organization for 3 weeks about, yep, looks like we're facing the Red Sox in the first round. And you know, because you watch them play every day, you know that they have issues with left-handed pitching. And so to get Judge back now against potentially, you know, Peyton Tolley, Ranger Suarez, Garrett Crochet, maybe out of the bullpen, and Aroldis Chapman, that is a big lift because they need Judge to help balance that lineup against lefties in that matchup. But I agree with you. I mean, look, if you're playing, you know, everyone always asks the question when the playoffs start, would you rather, you know, have the bye or would you rather play in the wild card series? Every general manager, every manager would rather have the bye and to avoid that that three-game potential pitfall.
9: You haven't heard Zeno scream yet. It's just the top of the sixth right now. But the Yanks are up 2-1 over the Colorado Rockies. Buster Olney, ESPN senior MLB writer, joining us here on Amber and Ian. The Dodgers will take on the Reds at 10:10 p.m. Eastern. Buster, Shohei will not be part of it. He's out of the lineup tonight. We know that he's focusing on hitting for the rest of the season. He's dealing with that left knee and that right biceps. Is he not right the rest of the year? I mean, how worried should we be about this?
10: I think there's actually more concern about Ohtani at this point than there is about Judge. Because at least with Judge, you know that he's healed, he's worked his way back. With Ohtani, we don't really know how healthy he is. You know, my rule of thumb when it comes to injuries is teams are not obligated to tell us exactly what the players are dealing with, and we're not obligated to believe what they tell us. And so all you have to do is look at the results. Basically, over his last 19 games, Ohtani's hitting under 200. He's got a slugging percentage under 400. I think the conversation with the Dodgers organization was, look, we just need to do everything to get you right at the plate because that's where our problems are. They don't have a problem with their rotation. They have plenty of pitching without Ohtani, but their offense has really lagged. You know, Will Smith just came off the injured list. They hope to, as the Yankees are with Judge, the Dodgers hoping that Will Smith gets on a roll by the time you get to the postseason. Kyle Tucker's had a terrible first year for them. Some of the older guys in their lineup are not as potent as they have been in the past. So they need Ohtani to be at his best, I think, if they're going to try to make the run at the back-to-back-to-back.
11: Buster, I know all the reasons to be high on the Phillies. Obviously, their big three have been dominant this year. But objectively, this is still a team with a flawed bullpen, and that does not score runs on the road. They score the third fewest runs per game on the road in Major League Baseball. Why is everybody so afraid of them?
10: Because of those starters. I mean, those three guys, you know, could absolutely dominate a three-game series or a five-game series. Look, do I think they're as good of a team as the Dodgers or the Brewers or the even the Yankees over the course of the season? No, I don't. But I think in a three-game series, when you see, you know, Jesus Luzardo, who had that you know, complete game shutout against the Braves yesterday, he's been the best pitcher in baseball since June 28th. If you look at the numbers, he's got the lowest ERA, opponent's average, et cetera. And, you know, he, in theory, is pitching behind Zach Wheeler and Christopher Sanchez. But I think you're also right to point out that they have their flaws. It's not a very versatile offense. It's not a very good defense. They don't have a deep bullpen. The one thing I would say about that, you know, team cultures are can be so important. Like the Atlanta Braves have a team culture where everyone tries to, you know, post every day, So they have guys who play 162. The Phillies' rotation in this era in which starting pitchers are five and fly, their culture is to go as deep as you can into a game. And the expectation is that, you know, Lizardo, Wheeler, Christopher Sanchez are taking the mound thinking that they're going to get to the eighth inning. If they can do that and bypass that that suspect bullpen that you referenced, that would obviously give them a chance.
9: Buster, baseball has worked really hard to become young and fun and faster, and it has worked. So why the heck are we worried about how hats are being worn? What are we doing?
10: That was so bad over the weekend. Doug Eddings, the home plate umpire, when he had Hansel Rincon comes in for his major league debut, and a couple of pitches into that, you have Doug steps out, asks the catcher to tell the pitcher to straighten up his hat. When I first saw the replay of it, what? Like, I mean, through the years, you know, Fernando Rodney and CC Sabathia and Sonny Gray. I mean, so many pitchers wear their hat differently, and they wear their pants differently, and they wear their socks differently. And you know, after the game, he cited in a conversation with Derek Gould, who does a great job covering the Cardinals for the St. Louis Post-Dispatch. He cited the rule where, you know, he has the discretion to eliminate distractions. Come on. In this era, do you think anybody on the field was actually paying attention to whether or not the kid's cap was askew? And I love the fact that the, you know, the Rockies as well as the Cardinals the next day were basically wearing their hat to the side in support of, you know, a young player, you know, who basically, I mean, the perception of it in baseball was that he was kind of bullied by an umpire.
9: Yeah, I would say that seems accurate.
11: I mean, look, and I don't know if it was the reason he kind of got banged around in his first start, but to your point, I'm glad, you know, Major League Baseball at least made him apologize, or at least, you know, came out and said, we don't support this. We have enough problems with umpires, right? We have enough problem with games being called the way they are and replay and everything else. We don't need to add to it with this chicanery.
10: Right. Why would you, that is, as I tweeted the day after it happened, like, this is not a rabbit hole. The umpires want to go down. Like, no. They have so many other things to worry about. Let the players and Major League Baseball be the fashion police and let the, you know, and just focus on balls and strikes in that situation.
9: Yeah, no kidding. Buster Olney, you can check him out on the Baseball Tonight podcast. Thanks, Buster. We appreciate
11: Thanks,
9: it
11: Buster.
9: As always.
10: All right, guys. Good luck, Mark.
11: Thanks, buddy.
9: We'll keep you updated on the Yankees game throughout the evening. Again, 2-1 right now. Bottom of the sixth now.
11: See, Buster's starting to come around. Like, Jeff Passan does not at all entertain my angst about the Yankees, right? When we get Doug Glanville on Sunday nights, he always laughs it off and takes it all in stride with me. Buster's starting to come around a little bit. I think he's going to start to see my side here.
9: There you go. He's warming up to you.
11: Exactly. It only took, like, you know, 4 years. But
9: it's a long play.
11: Yeah.
9: As long as he gets there. Coming up next here on Amber and Ian with Mark Zeno filling in for Ian tonight. We are 24 hours away from the NFL season. It is real. And the champs, they kick things off. But where do they rank among the greatest Super Bowl champions ever? You might be surprised. We'll talk about it right here on ESPN Radio.
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18: 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It's Johnny Junta. The Blue Jays were right there, and now they are where they are today. Like, how do you process that?
19: Yeah, just sadness, to be honest. Like, I think, obviously, once it marinates and once we look back on it in a couple more years, I think we won't be as sad as we are right now, thinking about it, how close we were. It sucks how close we were, because you never know how, like, if it'll happen ever again.
23: Conversely, like, when we talk about the Dodgers, I know that they get all the best players and they spend the most money, but we see how much could change year over year in baseball. How impressive is it that they're just able to be as dominant as they've been over the course of the last few years?
19: I know I obviously make fun of them and their fans a lot on social media, but I would kill for that. Like, I couldn't imagine going into every single season knowing, like, we're pretty much going to go to the World Series this year no matter what. They have pitchers in their rotation that they don't even need to pitch until August, September. Their ability to adapt and always get the best talent, because they develop prospects so well and the prospects are coveted by other teams, it's very impressive, to be honest. It's not really many teams in pro sports, period, that are run like the Dodgers, in my opinion.
0: 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Melnick in the afternoon.
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24: Mike, I do want to go to the bottom of Tier 2 with Jalen Hurts with the Eagles. Where are the Jalen Hurts people out there? What is the case that they're making for why he should be a little bit higher on this list and maybe, you know, is being overlooked as to how good of a quarterback he is?
25: I mean, he's been in two Super Bowls, won one of them, and he's played great, got great numbers in those two. So I think that's the case for him is, hey, this guy's underappreciated. In the biggest moments, he's gone toe-to-toe with Patrick Mahomes. Give him his due. But I do feel like the conversation around him the last few years has been mostly negative. You know, let's face it, he's had a great team around him, great offensive line. You know, they've had a good running game. He's been a part of that. And now they've had a good defense. And so you don't get the feeling as much that they're putting it on his shoulders week in, week out, even though in the Super Bowl he was able to do that. Now you get to a point where, I don't know, do you feel like they're going to do a big extension with him and lock in for a bunch more years? I kind of feel like, you know, they might have some polish before doing that. And so I do think him being in three could be disrespectful, but I sort of get it. I feel it.
0: For on-demand content anytime, click on audio at tsn690.ca.
11: Factions for that home team. You know, like, it's just the energy in the crowd, the pregame ceremonies, you know, the rings being handed out, all the celebration. All these players got memories going, thinking about last year. You know what the other team is doing? Thinking about football. Beating that
9: well
11: team.
9: And revenge
11: and revenge, right? In this case, revenge. It's not always the previous Super Bowl team, but you get the point. Like, the other team is way more focused on football, and it doesn't always work out well. Not only that, Seattle has lost a bunch from last year. That New England is not. New England actually added.
9: They added to their certainly to their offense. They added pieces. I mean, I don't know if I agree with you that they lost a bunch. They lost Kenneth Walker III.
11: I think they lost some players on the defensive side of the ball too.
9: Well, okay. I get that I get that he was the Super Bowl MVP. I think they also sort of replaced him in the draft. So, you know, they brought in pieces. I mean, offensively, I think that it's only two starters that are going to be different. Obviously, one of those being the Super Bowl MVP. So, that might seem a little bit significant, but it's not a dramatically different team.
11: No,
9: but defensively, they're still going to be elite.
11: They're still going to be good. I don't expect a ton of scoring here, but I would tell you too as well that I think that, you know, we get stuck in recency bias, and the last thing we remember seems to be the most important thing we remember. Let's not forget that Sam Darnold was a turnover machine throughout the year last year during the regular season. Didn't do it in the postseason, right, which is part of the reason why they won. But beyond that, you know, this is still a very good defense with a very good coach in New England and a team that has a rising offense with a quarterback that is getting better and better each time out. I was in the MVP conversation last year. When we gave me over a field goal, Patriots plus points.
9: Wow. Okay. All right. So you like the Patriots there. I mean, listen, the Patriots do have A.J. Brown now. They have Romeo Dobbs. They certainly have improved. Like you said, that schedule has not improved for them. I'm not sure I feel good about them improving from an entire season perspective, but I could see them maybe getting one on this rematch. And I think that they'll be extra motivated since they lost the Super Bowl to this team. We'll see how it plays out. I'm just happy to have NFL football back. 888-SAY-ESPN. If you want to weigh into the conversation here on Amber and Ian, what I want to know is, what is your NFL bold prediction as we head into the 2026-27 season? Zeno, give me your NFL bold I'm sure you have a bunch of them. You're known. Mark Zeno is known for his bold predictions.
11: Don't you start with me, Amber Wilson. We go back a long way on these. I don't need any more guff from you, okay? so far, I was one for one on that one. But anyway, no, bold prediction?
9: I think the jury's still out on the whole Patrick Mahomes, Josh Allen thing, but
11: not for me. It's not. It was never out. Okay. I mean, you know, my jury was more secure than some of the other juries we're talking about lately. But beyond that, New Orleans Saints win the NFC South. That's my bold prediction.
9: All right. I don't know if that's that bold. I feel like I've heard and I like it. Don't get me wrong. I feel like I keep hearing people say that, which I think is interesting that people seem to be high on the Saints. It seems like they got their quarterback. I need to see it again. I think we respect that coach, and so we believe that that's going to work. I don't think it's crazy. I mean, listen, that division's not an excellent division, right? So could I see them winning that division? Yeah, I could take that. I'm not predicting them to win that division, but I could see you. I could see your point
11: there.
9: You
11: want me to give you one more?
9: Sure.
11: The Raiders win 3 division games this year.
9: Wow. That's more bold. With Kirk Cousins or Fernando Mendoza playing quarterback?
11: I don't know that it matters.
9: 3 division games this year.
11: Yeah.
9: All right.
11: I mean, they...
9: Get excited, Raiders fans.
11: They are better than you think.
9: Okay.
11: I think the offense will be a lot more stable. You have to worry about the defense. That's even with Max Crosby back, I still have a ton of concerns about that defense and their ability to actually stop anything but a nosebleed. But they're going to be involved in a lot of games. They're going to be much more competitive this year. And what Kubiak is going to bring to that offense, I think, is a whole semblance of stability that they haven't had. And furthermore, they actually, look, I get all the knocks on Kirk Cousins. I understand it. I'm not even saying some of you are wrong. What I am saying is, particularly after covering the last 2 years in the latter stages of his career, the guy can still play quarterback at a high level. I'm not talking about him winning playoff games. I'm not talking about him going to Super Bowl. I'm not talking about him going to the playoffs. I'm not any of that. I'm not even talking about Kirk Cousins' prime time, which is a thing, but that's not really a thing. Anyway, beyond all that, he's still capable enough at the position to keep his team in games. And that's why I think that they're going to win more division games than people give them credit for.
9: Wow. All right. That feels like a more bold take, because I certainly haven't heard anybody say that. I'll give you a couple. And again, 888-SAY-ESPN if you want to chime into the conversation. 888-729-3776. What are your NFL bold predictions? I think the Jags are going to go back-to-back in the AFC South. Is that bold?
11: I don't know. My next bold prediction, Jags in the AFC Championship game.
9: Oh, there! Wow, so you took it a step further than me. I just have them repeating back to back as division champs. I could get on board with that, though.
11: I mean, listen, if you want to get a little personal here, the size of the man crush that I have on Liam Cohen just grows more and more every day.
9: Okay.
11: I think he is one of the 3 or 4 best coaches in this league, and you are going to see. We're finally going to see Trevor Lawrence look like the number one overall pick. For the first time in his career, he's going to look like a quarterback who routinely belongs in the MVP conversation.
9: I mean, he started to get that way last season.
11: He did.
9: He started to finally look like that.
11: And again,
9: it's been a long wait for Trevor Lawrence.
11: Cohen was smart. He slow rolled the whole thing, right? He didn't ask him too much early. You're going to start to see him use his legs this year. He's going to run. Hey, all you fantasy nerds, if you drafted Trevor Lawrence, you're going to get a lot of points because he's going to run this year a lot more because Liam Cohen wants him to.
9: Right.
11: And he's actually going to design him to do it. But I just think he's such a dynamic play caller and such a good, you know, overall coach and schemer. Like, I think that he is really going to elevate this team. They might not leave for London with Liam Cohen at the helm.
9: Listen to that. I wouldn't be so sure. It is the NFL that we're talking about, whatever opportunity the NFL has to try to make money. You're listening to Amber and Ian. Zeno's here hanging out, filling in for Ian. So 888-SAY-ESPN. I guess another one I would say is, I think the Chargers are going to have a top 3 offense this season.
11: That would be consistent with Harbaugh's sort of Jim Harbaugh, that is, his plane of growth. every year where he's gone somebody new. The first year, the offense was very pedestrian. It was very run-heavy. It was very conservative. It was don't turn the ball over. Don't beat yourself. Keep yourself in the game long enough. Punt the ball. Live to play another day. Put your defense on the field. Like, he will open things up more and more. Justin Herbert, I don't know if he's going to get back to close to being the 5,000-yard guy he was under Anthony Lynn and Brandon Staley because they're always trailing by 30 points every game. Mm-hmm. But I think he's getting much closer to the 4,200-4,300-yard guy, the guy who's got, you know, 30-plus touchdowns. I think they're going to start to go back to that more and more. They have some issues at the receiver position, and they don't really have a true number one at this point, or at least one that's developed. I wouldn't consider Ladd McConkey number one. Quentin Johnson hasn't developed like he's supposed to. Don't really have a tight end. So, you know, let's see where that goes. That's probably going to be one of their priorities in the future, is a lookout trade deadline. If there's a receiver out there, they may go get one. But I think
9: he's got Mike McDaniel now trying to work that out and fix it. And so,
11: here comes your Dolphins bias.
9: I think they're going to be able to make some strides. That is my Dolphins bias.
11: All right, good.
9: Entering the chat.
11: I thought you were going to slight Mike McDaniel.
9: No, how the story ends for the Dolphins is, of course, Mike McDaniel goes and then turns the quarterback we could have drafted into, you know, all-worldly generational
11: that
9: guy. That's how the Dolphins dolphin. Yeah, that's how it works. Speaking of how it works, we've got a new little game that we're playing here. This is going to be interactive. We want to get you guys involved. Let's kick things off with our ultimate Super Bowl bracket.
1: 60 Super Bowl winners. All in one bracket. Who is the greatest Super Bowl champion of all time?
3: 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We can beat anybody in the world, and I think we're going to win next Sunday.
1: This is the ultimate Super Bowl bracket. How about them Cowboys? With Amber and Ian.
9: Big Mike, hang on for me. 888-SAY-ESPN. Stosh, how are we doing this?
4: 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Aaron Schatz ranked his Super Bowl winners from 1 to 60 on ESPN.com. And those are how we compiled the rankings for this bracket. 60 teams in a bracket. We're going to put out a matchup each night for you to vote on. And eventually we'll crown the greatest Super Bowl champion of all time. It's an interesting list, to say the least.
9: It is a very, very controversial and interesting list. So today, what's out right now, our first matchup is the 2022 Kansas City Chiefs versus the 2009 New Orleans Saints, which is the better Super Bowl winner. Vote at ESPN Radio. Coming up next, we will get to your phone calls, 888-SAY-ESPN, right here on Amber and Ian.
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30: It doesn't get any better than this brand new book by Jeff Rimmer. You know, Montreal Canadiens fans are salivating at the prospect of Marchenko maybe being traded here at some point. Do you see him being dealt by it feels like there's kind of a mutiny that's developed in Columbus, even though Werenski has said he wants to stay.
31: As far as Marchenko is concerned, I love the guy. He is just a delight. Here's a guy that could barely speak. How many Russians are looking? And this is not any disrespect, but they feel comfortable having an interpreter, do not want to speak in English. Yet here was Marchenko doing the best that he could possibly do. Always had a smile on his face. And he is one tremendous player. If it ever comes to pass, I'm telling you, he's a gem. and he would be a gem for the Canadiens. His agent has kind of been throwing around some ideas that he may not re-sign here after this season and might be forced to be traded. It all depends on what happens with the Blue Jackets on the ice. As far as Werenski, if I can get back to Zach, all he wants to do is win. After winning the Norris Trophy here at the end of the season, he made it very, very clear he wants to win in Columbus. But if things don't turn around this season, this is an important year for the Blue Jackets, I could see him asking to be traded at that point.
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18: Now with TSN's Kenzie Lalonde joining us on the TSN 690 Morning Show, how would you describe the Montreal Canadiens offseason in the ongoing pursuit of a 2C or the addition of another top six forward that they have yet to put hands on?
8: Yeah, I mean, we know it's not for a lack of trying, but my goodness, it's been quiet.
18: Yeah.
8: There's days where I wake up and I think, ooh, is today going to be the day maybe where there's some movement here? But I think we've heard Ken Hughes and Jeff Gordon stress that, you know, they're trying, they're calling, they're seeing what's out there. And we've kind of learned at this point some of their strategies, whether it's going after guys nearing RFAs to bring them into the fold. As a Montreal Canadian, we saw them do that with Dobson, Newhook, even Doc back in the day. So, you know, there's times I'm wondering if it's guys that aren't even on our radar they're looking to acquire. So they work in mysterious ways, it seems. But I figured at this point, maybe we would have had that bigger deal that Kent Hughes really wants to try and find a way to make possible this season. But like they kind of said, we know it's going to happen. It's just a matter of when. So maybe it will be as late as November when opponents figure out where they're at in the season. And is this a year they're going to go for it? Or are they willing to trade off some of their assets?
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12: Back it down a break in the opening set. Navarro up 4-2. The match on ESPN TV. Earlier, Francis Tiafoe beating Alex Mickelson to reach his third U.S. Open semifinal. Tiafoe rallying from down two sets to none, trailed 3-0 in the fifth, ended the match in 4 hours and 38 minutes in a tiebreak, waiting on the winner of the late match tonight between defending champion Carlos Alcaraz at number 8. Ben Shelton. In baseball, pair of division leaders in Atlanta. The Rays on top of the AL East. Best record in the AL, taking on the Braves. They're battling for a first-round bye in the National League. Tampa up 4-1 in the top of the sixth inning. Junior Caminero going deep in the first. A solo shot, his 39th, to retake the Major League lead over Yordan Alvarez. Liam Hicks hitting a two-run shot as well in that one. Freddy Peralta's been sharp. 5 innings, 1 earned with a walk and a pair of strikeouts.
13: Hey, it's Michelle Smallman, and coming up Wednesday with the NFL season about to kick off, I'll debut my 2026 bold predictions, and just a heads up, you're not going to want to miss them. It's on Sportsmanlike, 6 a.m. Eastern, right here on ESPN Radio, ESPN2, and ESPNU.

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1: Fireball.
2: The NFL season starts tomorrow, and boy, are we fired up. You're listening to Amber and Ian. Mark Zeno's here. He's filling in. He's hanging out. He's filling in for Ian tonight. We are presented to you by Progressive Insurance. You can always call the show at 888-SAY-ESPN. We would love when you chime into the conversation. We were asking, what is your big NFL bold prediction for the season? And that's exactly what Big Mike is going to give us. Big Mike is calling from Texas. Big Mike, go ahead.
3: Hey, how you guys doing? And I'm going to tell you right now, you're not going to believe this, though, but okay. The Miami Dolphins is going to have a better record than the New England Patriots.
2: They faced them twice.
3: Malik Willis is a better quarterback than May. I'm just thinking that New England is going to regress. Because, you know, they're going to have a tougher schedule. Miami Dolphins got a tough schedule as well, but I see wins down there in the bowl down there in Miami. They play the Raiders. And on 49ers, that game is tricky for the 49ers because they're coming back from Australia. And they've been there a whole month almost. I don't know how long they've been there. I mean, do they live there now or what?
4: No, they got there only 3 days ago. Yeah.
2: I mean, compared to the Rams,
5: they
2: live there.
5: Sucked for so long.
4: We wanted a bold take, not a high one.
2: I mean, that was bold. In fairness to Big Mike, that's about as bold as you can get.
4: High, whatever. Smelling salts. I mean, look, okay.
5: Why have the Dolphins sucked for so long?
4: Well, there's a lot of different answers to that there, young man. Let me start one with, front office and coaching. We'll start there and we can move on.
2: I mean, so long is overstating it. We've been mediocre for so long.
4: Yeah,
2: now
4: that's
2: we
4: fair.
2: Suck. And that's sort of by design, right? Now we've taken it down to the studs. Malik Willis is not the studs, in fairness to Big Mike. I actually think Malik Willis
4: crazier for him to say Malik Willis is better than Drake May. That is more bold.
2: Well, that's very bold. Here's the problem. Even if that take were accurate, Malik Willis doesn't have 1/16 of what Drake May has around him.
4: That is correct.
2: So that's the problem. Big Mike's predict. For all I know, Malik Willis could end up being, you know, the greatest quarterback that no one ever knew because he ain't got nothing to throw to, Mark, and he's got nothing protecting him, and that's problematic. He does have things in the backfield. He absolutely has help in the backfield, particularly with Achan, but that's about it. And so I don't know that I can co-sign even as a Dolphins fan with Big Mike's bold take.
4: Yeah, run, Malik, run, because they're going to be after you very quickly. Look, I mean, we've seen strange things happen. There's always a team that comes out of nowhere and surprises everybody. Could it be a new coach here in Miami that all of a sudden turns things around and pushes all the right buttons? Maybe. I don't necessarily
2: over years,
4: see it.
2: Not over year one. Over years. I mean,
4: maybe
2: we have,
4: over
2: no,
4: years,
2: we have 40 players on the vet men. It ain't happening.
4: Again, I'm not. I don't have any counter arguments to you here, counselor. I just, you know, trying to find some ways to elevate Mike's take as high as he was, which is in the sense that there are strange things that happen in the NFL every year.
2: That is bold, though. I give him credit for giving us something bold. Some people might think the Falcons' decision today was pretty bold. Mm-hmm. We learned that Tua Tagovailoa is going to be the starter there for the Atlanta Falcons, but they only committed to 1 week, Mark Zeno. You were there in Atlanta. You were around this team. You were close to this team. How do you feel about Tua being named?
4: I'll say again, this is one of the more notable mishandling of a quarterback competition that I've seen in 2 decades of covering the NFL. Just been wonky and weird from the beginning. Like, we all had a general sense that Michael Penix was not going to be ready for training camp and that the chances of him being ready for week one were very slim. I don't know why the Falcons chose to make this something that wasn't clearly stated at the beginning of camp. Because to me, it was very simple to say, Tua's going to take all the reps at the ones. When Mike gets cleared, we'll reevaluate things at that point in time. Clean, easy, done. The only question you ask is, when is Mike going to be ready? To which we found out throughout this entire process, Amber, Mike didn't know when Mike was going to be ready.
2: Mm-hmm.
4: Because when he was asked, when's your next doctor appointment, he didn't know the answer, which is weird. As somebody who just recovered from surgery, I know exactly when all my doctor's appointments are because they tell me. And I write them down on a calendar and I show up when they tell me. So it's just been weird. And then I don't think when Michael Penix got cleared to play 11-on-11 and practice 11-on-11, I don't think it had anything to do necessarily with the timing of it, but the optics look bad, right? Because Tua played off on the first preseason game. He was off on the joint practices. And then Mike Penix gets cleared. Now, again, mm-hmm. those two could be total coincidence. Only the Falcons really know. That's what some of the people in the organization intimated to me, that it was, that had nothing to do with it. That he was going to be cleared regardless at that point in time for practice. But here's my biggest thing, and this is what we're struggling with here in Atlanta. And you can help me out with this, because I wonder if I'm the only person struggling with semantics here. When someone says they are fully cleared, okay, the connotation and denotation of that tells me that there is nothing standing in their way from playing. Whether it be physical or mental, they are fully cleared. Amber, when you get on a plane and you find out the flight is cleared for takeoff, okay, that means the plane works, okay? There's space on the runway. They go out there and they take off. Nothing stops it. That's what being cleared means. So when you tell us he's cleared, and then we hear, well, I'm not mentally ready to play. Okay, I can respect that. The dude's got two ACL surgeries on this, like three in total. I understand that everybody's the same. But just like make this make sense for me, because I'm not mentally ready to play. Okay, Mike, well, then answer me, how many practices will it take for you to be mentally ready? Because what's the difference between 20 practices of 11 on 11 versus 22 versus 25 versus 20? I mean, and oh, by the way, in these practices, you don't get hit, which is the one thing that you're telling us you're worried about. Can the knee survive it? Well, the only time you're going to find that out is in the actual game. Like, you don't get hit in practice. So I don't know what more mental you need. And again, I'm not, you know, chiding the young man. It's his body. It's his decision to do what he wants.
2: Well, and he's a mobile quarterback.
4: The problem is, and here's the other problem, okay, optically, what it's looking like right now is Mike is saying, I'm not going to play till I'm ready. Screw you guys. Because that's what it's – I mean, you're telling us he's cleared. Why would you right. clear him if he can't go and play?
2: Because I see it a little bit differently.
4: Okay, explain
2: than
4: it.
2: You. It's hard. I mean, trying to use your plane analogy, it's like if the airplane was safe and it could fly, but if you lubed up some things, it would fly better, right? If you got to knock the rust off the wheels, and then maybe the landing would be smoother. And it's not that it's unsafe. It's just that if you want it performing up to its optimum level, then you got to knock some of that rust off. And I think that's what's happening here with Michael Penix Jr., is that he doesn't were to roll out there and be bleepy and try to get back his legs back under him in the line of fire when this team around him is going to have some difficulties as well. Maybe you put Tua out there, you let him be in the line of fire, because mm-hmm. if anybody's going to be your future, it's going to be Michael Penix Jr. It's not ever going to be Tua Tagovailoa, most likely. And so right. you've got to protect Penix slightly more and hope that he still turns into the asset that you drafted him to be.
4: Two things. Number one, in Michael Penix's defense, okay, I understand the point. Look, if I come back early and I'm not 100% and I don't play well, there's a chance I'll lose my job and I won't be able to get another contract. Like, so he's saying the next time I get out on the field, I have got to be the very best version of me if I have any hope to have a long NFL career. I understand that. I can defend that. And that makes total sense. I think everybody would understand. Here's the dangerous game that the Atlanta Falcons are playing at the position of quarterback. And it's a very dangerous game, because what they've done once again, trying to overthink everything and be the smartest person in the room, which is they have only given themselves a very small window for this whole thing to be successful. Let's just say it's road game, three road games and one home game first 4 weeks. At the Steelers, home for the Panthers, at the Packers, at the Saints. Theoretically, mm-hmm. if Tua is 3-1 after four starts, you're pulling him?
2: No.
4: Okay.
2: Because you're not that committed to Penix. You're not certain about Penix
4: so
2: either.
4: That's your point. So if you're 3-1, you're not pulling them. And no. at which point in time you continue the season, and the Falcons got a much tougher schedule than last year, they're middling, they're 7-7, 8-8, 9, whatever it is, and they miss the playoffs being around 500. You're on NFL purgatory because you're going to be picking 13th, you're not close enough to get another quarterback, and you're too far away from the front of the draft, yet you're not making the playoffs. Right. So that's one scenario.
2: But okay? That scenario isn't resolved by necessarily starting Penix.
4: Well, but okay, so if you're 1-3 and you pull the plug on Tua, you know the bad news is you're 1-3 and you're asking this guy to dig you out of a hole, recovering from two ACL surgeries, and it's even more difficult to do. You put him in and he's only average. Guess what? 2 years, after the Falcons decided to try to, again, be the smartest people in the room by signing Kirk Cousins to a four-year, $180 million deal, and then 5 weeks later drafting his replacement, 2 years after that you dumped Kirk Cousins, and then 3 years after that you're going to dump the eighth overall draft pick for another quarterback that you're going to draft at the top of the draft. Right. The only way this all works out for them is for Michael Penix to play 14, 15 games this year and be really good or good enough to get into the playoffs. That's the only way it works out.
2: I mean, okay, but that's true with any team in the NFL. The only way it works out is if your quarterback ends up being great.
4: But the difference is they are now going on 6 years of six different starting quarterbacks, 8-plus years of missing the postseason, and they can't get out of their own way.
2: You have to find out what you have. That's how it works out for you. You either need to know Michael Penix is it or he is not it. That is it. Otherwise, you are living in that purgatory forever, and the only way you find that out is if you give him an opportunity and a real opportunity. And if you roll him out too soon when he's telling you he's not ready to play, because right now it sounds like it's Penix telling the organization he's not ready to play. Mm-hmm. If you roll him out when he is not ready to play and it goes poorly, how can you fairly evaluate him as an organization rather than waiting a few weeks until he is fully ready? You roll him out there and either he's good or he sucks. But either way, we know at the end of the day.
4: I will tell you this much, and you're not wrong. However, coaches whose livelihood is depending on one thing and their job security is depending on one thing, W's. They have to start the guy who gives them the best chance to win. So trying somebody out to see what you've got comes at the guy's decision, who will lose his job if it doesn't go well, which is always a dangerous proposition. If they said to you, Amber, we're going to let you choose your next... What's that?
2: You think he'd lose his job right now? I don't think
4: so. No, I don't think he'd lose his job right now. But again, the patience in Atlanta, particularly by the owner, to not make the playoffs again is very, very short. And I think Stefanski is an excellent coach. I keep saying that. I'm on the record. I advocated for him to be here. But again, if they were to tell you, Amber, hey, we're going to let you pick your next co-host, would you try somebody to make a deal to try somebody out? Or would you want the very best person to be with you? You pick the best person,
2: but
4: because that's natural.
2: But how would I know who's best if I didn't give somebody an opportunity to see if we had chemistry and actually let it play out, even in our business?
4: Yeah.
2: You can't just pick somebody out of a crowd and say... I mean, sometimes our bosses try to. We can't just do that, Mark. All right, Triple H.
4: Hey, you said that. I get in enough trouble around here.
2: If you want to continue to chime into the conversation here on Amber and Ian. Coming up next, the biggest takeaways from the weekend in college football. We'll get to it right here on ESPN Radio.
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22: Mark Griffin from RDS. Everybody talking about the dynasty in the making here in the LA Dodgers. We all know they're stacked. Their pitching rotation is the best in baseball. But how much of a challenge do you think it's going to be for this team that has won back-to-back World Series to get out of the National League?
23: Yeah, I mean, the Dodgers obviously on paper is an all-star team. But like we saw the last couple of years, they're... 2 years ago, the Padres almost took the Dodgers out of the playoffs, and obviously last year the Jays came so close to win the World Series. So it's, you know, I know the Dodgers have all kinds of money, but they're doing a lot of right things to be the best team in baseball. But at the end of the day, it plays on the field. And I think it's going to be a big challenge. Three in a row is hard. The Dodgers right now are going through their first slump of the season. I like their attitude. They're a veteran team. They're not panicking. But you'll still need to produce offensively. As long as you have, you know, the Snells and the Tarek Skubal, it's great. But you still need to produce offensively. And that might be, I think, the challenge that the Dodgers will find out in the playoffs. So by no means, I mean, it's a great team, obviously, but I don't think it's a sure thing for them to get to the World Series. It's going to be a little more struggle this year.
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2: That Malachi Toney was a dark horse for the Heisman. That dude is the truth. And he might have somebody throwing to him who's even better than Carson Beck was in that Miami Hurricanes uniform. The Canes whooped up on Stanford 45-6 over the weekend, Mark Zeno.
4: Yeah, not surprised at all. I think when you look at this team and you look at, you know, where they are, there's every reason to believe that this team is going to be one of the tougher outs in all of college football this year.
2: Yeah.
4: They're loaded. Mensah looked good. He looked really, really good. And it's just really a question of, you know, when they go up against Notre Dame, when they go up against a big boy, how do they really fare? We know they're the best team in the ACC. I mean, Louisville could give them some fits.
2: They did last year, yeah.
4: But I don't think they would have a chance to meet this year until the ACC championship game. I think they avoid each other. So
2: I think they're. Oh, I thought Louisville was on their schedule.
4: I could be wrong.
2: You might be right. I don't think the SMU is on their schedule again this season. I could be wrong. Those were the two losses that Miami had. I don't have Miami's schedule in front of me. But either way, you're absolutely right. I mean, right now Miami is a heavy favorite, of course, to win that conference.
4: They avoid both SMU and Louisville this year.
2: Oh wow!
4: So,
2: look at that. Okay.
4: Yeah, they have a really favorable schedule. I mean, their toughest game is going to be Notre Dame by far.
2: Okay. And that's up there in November.
4: Somebody might have thought Clemson might have been tough 5 days ago, but not so much anymore.
2: Not so much. Speaking of, I mean, we know Darian Mensah from Miami came from Duke through the transfer portal. Much has been made the last couple of years about how Clemson and Dabo don't like to utilize the transfer portal. And Mark, he actually went to the transfer portal a little bit this season. They brought in like 12 transfers this season to the Clemson Tigers, double-digit transfers. Everybody was freaking out. It's still way less than everybody else. Lane had, what, over 40 transfers? He had, I think, 48 transfers or something, just to provide some context. Obviously, a new coach there, so that's high. But 12 transfers is still quite low. So Dabo ends up getting whooped. Dabo and, of course, his team end up getting whooped by LSU. We all know the story by now. 51-10 there down in the Bayou. And Dabo's not happy about it. And we now have Dabo going after a reporter. Here is the Clemson head coach.
14: Do you regret anything about your offseason roster construction right now?
17: Chapel, you come with all these questions. I tell you, you're the gotcha guy. No, I don't. I don't, man. I regret being 0-1 right now. I regret that. But no, what can you ask me that at the end of the season? You know, the season ain't over. I mean, we got one game, got 11 more. What if we go 11-1? You promised me you'll ask me that then?
14: Yeah.
17: Okay, good. I'll answer it. Yeah. All right. But I'm not answering questions like that, you know, Chapel. I know that's your role, and that's in this environment, you know, to be the guy that wants to create all the controversy and ask the controversial questions. If that's who you are, that's fine. I get it, but I'll answer that. We played one game. All right. Did you play football?
14: No.
17: Okay. Well, they give you 12 games, and at the end of the year, you count them up. All right. And you know, that's when those type of questions are fair to me. You know, not after one game, to maybe the best team in the country. All right. Now, other people have good teams and coaches and things like that too. So I give them credit. We got 11 more games to go battle, and we'll count them up. Then you can ask me whatever question you want.
2: That was an exchange with reporter Chapel Fowler of the State. I've never heard the name Chapel before. That's observation number one, Mark Zeno. I like cool, unique names. Observation number two is that obviously Dabo was salty. I have a little bit of a different take than everybody else. I do think that question was sort of obnoxious. I wouldn't have handled it the way that Dabo did, but I do feel like Chapel Fowler was needling him.
4: I was all fair. I was fine with everything Dabo did until he did the... Did you play football?
2: Yeah, that
4: it's not a requirement to have played football to cover the sport.
2: Right.
4: It's not a requirement to do your job, okay? Furthermore, you weren't asking him about, hey, what did you think of this dig route that went in the seam or where should this coverage... That's not the question he asked him. He asked him about roster construction, and that was a shot that didn't need to be taken by Dabo. I was fine with everything else he did. Didn't even really think it was that bad or that belittling. I've been belittled by coaches, managers before in my career. It comes with the territory when you're in the media. You should understand that. Grow a thick skin or don't work in this job. But the did you play football thing was a little belittling. I mean, there are plenty of people who cover everything. There are people who've never been elected to office who know how to cover politics. Right? It's not a prerequisite to be able to cover something.
2: Right. Absolutely. I mean, heck, there's a lot of people who coach football who never actually played football.
4: Yes.
2: So believe that. There's a whole lot of people in football that didn't actually play football at any sort of high level. Dabo Swinney, I think, has every reason to be frustrated. And I think if you're asked the question, do you regret anything? It's such an open-ended question. I think if it had been posed, do you regret not bringing in more transfers? You know, do you regret X, Y, Z, whatever it is, something more specific? Then I don't think it would have necessarily elicited that response. They obviously have some sort of history because he referenced the questions that he gets from this group. That's clearly part of it. But you're absolutely right. Listen, Dabo's salty. It's out of bounds to go after that reporter's resume. Nobody cares if the reporter played football. It's about Dabo giving the information and Dabo's upset.
4: Look, you could ask any coach that question in any program in America. After one game, they'd all give you the same response. It's one game.
2: It's one.
4: We had 11 more of these things. He should have known that was going to be the answer.
2: Yeah.
4: He wasn't. Did.

0: What's probably not fair to Dabo at this point, though, is that it did feel like Saturday night was a glaring proclamation that the Dabo era in Clemson, as phenomenal as it has been, because he's won multiple titles there, and you can only say that about one other coach in all of FBS, it was a long time ago, Mark. And I think it might be time.
1: Put it this way, okay? When they take on Georgia Southern this week, if they are not up big at halftime, the boos will rain down harder than it did in Baton Rouge on Saturday night. This better be one of these statement wins by Dabo and Clemson to go, hey, reminder, we're not that bad. And I do think that game was more about how much of a wagon LSU is. They are the best team. They may be the best team in the country, and I don't even know if we're giving them enough credit yet. But they are an absolute wagon. That was not a fair fight at all.
0: To me, it's too early. The problem was it seemed like there was a real talent discrepancy on that field, and that speaks to Dabo's inability to recruit from the transfer portal and maybe inability, frankly, to recruit with NIL the way that you have to in 2026. Speaking of Baton Rouge, big news coming out of Baton Rouge, Louisiana, right here on ESPN Radio.
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10: It's Melnick in the afternoon here on TSN 690. I'm John Still with FC Superhead Coach Nick Rizzaghi. All right, let's get to him.
11: Cut back past Clemmy, trying to find a way through, and a fortunate Karabakh and Bomeo floats over Colongo and puts Supra ahead by three.
10: So Loa Kwemi, his touch is unbelievable. Maybe it's the futsal of it all coming up through that, but you know he made this run the other day against Ottawa down the left side where you know the ball just seems glued to his feet. Knowing this guy for as long as you have and working with him for as long as you have, what does it feel like to see him get this opportunity and make it count in this first season in the CPL?
12: Very truthfully, it feels like vindication, and it feels like telling everybody I told you so. Mm-hmm. I think it feels like that for a lot of us. And, of course, I'm really happy for him to start getting the accolades that he deserves and the recognition that he deserves, because this has never been a doubt for us. He's able to do this, and I'm very comfortable to say if you put him at a higher level, let him get used to it, then he'll do the same thing. And I do believe that Quebecois guys don't always get the... They sometimes get the short end of the stick when it comes to the rest of Canada, and just from my experience, maybe it's wrong. And I'm just very happy to give these guys this chance and that they're having this chance to show what they can really do.
4: 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These are the clips that outshone the rest on TSN 690.
10: John Still with The Athletic's Kevin Fishbane, who covers the Bears for The Athletic. One first question on the defense. How big of a loss is that knee injury to Kobe Bryant?
13: It's big. I mean, like, he was the top paid guy in free agency for the Bears. He was playing well. He was the guy that, like, every press conference the coaches were all saying, this is exactly what we thought we were getting. We want every player to work like him, to play like him.

0: he was going to be the leader for them in the back end, obviously replacing Kevin Byard, who led the league in interceptions last season and was a vocal leader. It's a big loss. And they have a couple veterans who can step in, who have some experience under the belt. But it's a big drop-off. And not to mention, you got the first-round pick in Dylan Cederman next to him. And look, Cederman could end up being a great player. Really, really good college player. The Bears were, fortunate that he was available for them. But that kind of hurts him, too, to not have that guy, that Super Bowl-winning player next to him. So, yeah, that was a really big loss for them, especially when it happened, because we were just coming off a few days of, he had an interception one day, coaches are talking him up, and then for them to lose him before his first season Bear could even begin, that's very tough.
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2: Saga, U.S. Open women's quarters, Jess Pegula and Emma Navarro battling on Ash in the quarterfinal. Navarro, the 26th seed, Pegula the 3, Navarro winning the first set 6-3. Pegula on top 3-1, up a break in set number 2, the match on ESPN TV. Earlier on the men's side, Francis Tiafoe beating Alex Mickelson to reach his third U.S. Open semifinal. Tiafoe trailing 2-0, rallying to win in 5 sets, awaiting the winner of the late match between defending champ Carlos Alcaraz and number 8 Ben Shelton. In baseball, two of the top teams in the National League doing battle in Milwaukee. The Cubs and the Brewers tied at 1, top of the 7th inning. Michael Busch, RBI single. Bryce Terang, RBI single. Pete Crow Armstrong with a base hit, also stole a base. Now 4 away from 40-40.
3: Hey, this is Rich Eisen. Coming up on Wednesday, Kurt Warner joins me to help kick off the season. Three-time Pro Bowler and current Delaware State head coach DeSean Jackson in studio, and my first power rankings of the year. 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
4: We've got some breaking news out of LSU. This is Amber and Ian. You're listening to us, courtesy of Progressive Insurance. Mike Zinno's here filling in for Ian tonight. Pete Thamel broke this news out of LSU. LSU is adding 2 players to its school roster. Everybody calm down. It's not those 2 players. They're adding 2 other players, not NFL former, the NFL training camp players, whatever you want to call them. Not those guys. 2 other randos, which will complete their roster at 105 players. That is per ESPN sources. The players are Aiden Anding. He is a prep cornerback and a D end named Gabriel Relifer. That's who they are adding to the roster. Basically what this does, Mark, from what I understand it, this now just locks LSU's roster at 105 players. And they originally had 103 players because they were thinking that maybe at some point they'd be adding Daquan Wright and Xavier Harris. They did not do that.
5: Yes. 2 things here. Number 1, message received loud and clear from the SEC.
4: Yes.
5: Timing of this tells you everything you need to know. And it's kind of simply like, LSU was being that little kid, okay, who kept towing the line. And then your parents came in and said, do it again and watch what happens. Mm-hmm. Okay. I got the message loud and clear. I'm not going anywhere near that. That's number 1. Number 2, did you slip and call me Mike?
4: Did I? Did I call you Mike instead of Mark?
5: I think you did.
4: Oh, it's entirely possible. It's entirely possible. We can run back the tape. I believe you. It is Mark Zinno filling in for Ian tonight.
5: If we don't rib each other as hosts, what are we doing?
4: Right? Listen, it wouldn't be the first time that I got somebody's name wrong. I'm driving a heavy lifting here. We've been on the air for a full hour and a half. You know how it is with these 2-hour-long shows.
5: But let me ask you this. So now does the next action come from the SEC to drop their lawsuit? Are they still going to have their meeting where we're all going to decide to vote if LSU?
4: Yes, I would imagine that they still have their meeting because it's now been reported they're having this meeting. But I would imagine that the result of that meeting is maybe we won't kick LSU out after all, which is what the result you and I thought was going to be anyways. Let's bring in Cole Kublik, ESPN college football analyst. Cole, I don't know if you just heard me. The news from Pete Thamel is that LSU has capped its roster at 105. That means it just added two players to its roster. Neither of those players are named Daquan Wright or Xavier Harris. It is, in fact, Aiden Anding and Gabriel Relaford. It is my understanding that Anding and Relaford never spent any time anywhere near an NFL team yet. What is your reaction, Cole?
6: So we're not kicking them out of the league,
4: apparently,
6: is what you're saying.
4: Not.
5: Right.
6: Okay, noted. which I think even looking further past some of that, things that have not come into consideration yet is you kick one of your cash cows out of the league, what happens to your media rights deals? What happens to some of your licensing marketing deals that you have in place? A lot of other things that may be taken into consideration, have conversations about that none of us have really spent any time on, including myself, because I'm actually ready to talk about football. I mean, listen, once the SEC decided to dig in, I don't think LSU was going to do it. I don't think they wanted to play that game anymore. So I'm not surprised at that. And I think Lane Kiffin probably found a lot out about his own team that we're going to be pretty good without those guys. So let's remove a few of the distractions and move ahead and go try to win the rest of our football games.
5: All right, Cole, I will give you your wish. Let's talk about actual football. LSU's win over Clemson says more about how good LSU is or how bad Clemson is.
6: I hate being put in the spot because I could say both. I'm going to lean right now more about Clemson being bad. That offensive game plan was atrocious. Not sure how you thought you could go in there and run pull protection the whole game, slide protection the whole game against such an aggressive front. We know what Blake Baker is, what Blake Baker does, and Blake Baker was even more successful than we thought in that game because he knew what Chad Morris does. And I think he game planned exactly to what he felt like he would get that he had seen in the past, and I think he got it. Sam Leavitt can play ball, but listen, Charlie Weiss and Lane Kiffin can't have Sam Leavitt running around like Johnny Manziel the whole year. He's not going to live through that. He's not going to stay healthy. But the offensive line looked better. The running backs actually broke tackles, had a good feel for the zone scheme. They had a couple of other plays that they inserted into, and the way they used Tre'Davious Green was absolutely masterful. And you got playmakers on defense. I mean, Umar Mielen's played a lot of football. Ty Benefield was great at safety. We know what Weeks can make plays. Like, some of that wasn't super surprising. Now, I think the extent that it went to as far as Clemson seemingly like not being able to do anything was probably a little bit more surprising. But also, let's remember this. That place feeds off of fear and doubt more so than any stadium, maybe in any sport on this earth. When they begin to smell a little bit of fear and a little bit of doubt, it takes them to unprecedented levels of witchcraft and sorcery further than any stadium in this country can conjure up. And they felt that early and they got involved, and then the team feeds off of it, and it's just, it's different, man. I'm telling you, it's different there. So they benefited from that as well. But they're going to have a good team. Like I mentioned, the zone scheme stuff in the run game, like some of the stuff that Sam Leavitt did in a quick game. That's continuity stuff. Those are things that take organization and take time and rhythm and feel. And they had a few of those. Some of the games and stunts they ran defensively, they did not look like a defense is playing their first game together in a lot of ways. So I don't want to get it twisted and say that LSU is not good either. They have a chance to be really good. But I was more alarmed at how bad Clemson looked in that game than how more surprised I was that LSU looked that good.
4: It did feel like there was a big talent disparity between the two teams on the field that Saturday night. Is it just as simple as Dabo is not being successful at recruiting the transfer portal or at recruiting out of high school with the new age NIL? Or is that overstated at this point? It's something else.
6: I don't think it's overstated, Amber, but I do think Clemson has defensive linemen that's going to play in the NFL, receivers that are going to play in the NFL. I think they have a corner that's going to play in the NFL. I think maybe they have an offensive lineman that'll play in the NFL. So I wouldn't go to that extent with it. Like, LSU's got a lot of guys, a lot of dudes, a lot of good players, NFL talent. But I don't think that was just the reason they made it look that bad. I think Blake Baker had them schemed up. I think Lane and Charlie had them schemed up. I think they knew what they were going up against, and once they started, they weren't going to stop. There was really no momentum to be had for Clemson, and that wasn't just on talent. That was a lot on scheme and a lot on positions that they needed to be put in that they weren't to be able to find sustained success.
5: Cole Kublik joining us here on Amber and Ian on ESPN Radio, the ESPN app. Other than that, what performances stood out to you the most in week one? Who was the most impressive?
6: Listen, there were a lot of blowouts, but this is a little bit wild. I'm going to say Kentucky. Because there's a lot of rhythm and feel that goes into Will Stein's offense, and Kenny Mitchie was masterful running that thing. Like, he looked as comfortable as humanly possible. I'm just going to say some, you know what, let's go with a couple of the younger, newer quarterbacks in the SEC. Faison Brandon at Tennessee, he operated that offense with authority. I know it was firm, and I get it. I understand it. But to look that calm, that confident at that age, a true freshman playing in Neyland Stadium, your first ever college game running an offense, he was masterful. Kamario Taylor at Mississippi State was unbelievable. He looked totally different than he looked towards the end of last year when he was running that offense. Just command, control, confidence, deliberate. Thought he looked fantastic with what he went out there and did. Some of the things Keelan Russell did felt really good about him as well. Some of the differences in the Texas roster, like Relique Brown and Hollywood Smothers, they are going to make that offense different. They are explosive. They are dynamic, and they are going to give Sark a different gear out of the backfield than what they've had the last few seasons. So those will be a couple of the other ones that just immediately stick out as far as what I saw and what I liked about different teams, mainly in the SEC, but also across college football.
4: We had a lot of things happen this weekend, not just blowouts, Cole. We had lights that wouldn't work. We had a mulligan for Michigan. We had Oregon play a very close one against Boise State. What was the most surprising thing to you that happened in week one?
6: Western Michigan not winning that football game.
4: Yeah.
6: Because we sat there and watched them win that football game. Like, we watched it, and then they didn't. The whole conspiracy theory thing is, we can go into a whole different conversation on that. They still gave them another chance at a Hail Mary. It's not like they spotted the ball at the one,
4: right,
6: and said, here, you get to quarterback sneak it to go win the game. And they still had to convert a Hail Mary, which we know the odds on that. We don't see it a whole lot. It just doesn't really happen. Even though, by the way, against one rusher who didn't even rush, Illinois did do it against UAB before the half this weekend as well, and they were able to convert a Hail Mary, which one of the more questionable defenses I've ever seen against that play.
5: Mm-hmm.
6: But just the fact that they were in that spot, and I think Western Michigan's going to win the MAC. I think they have a really good football team this year, and I think Lance Taylor won a lot of people over with how he handled that thing in the postgame and showed you just what kind of human being he is, not just what kind of coach he is. But to be in that spot and then to convert and then have it taken away and then to convert on the other side of that, if you're Michigan, a Hail Mary and be able to win it. Like, that was that whole thing, the way it played out, the final two plays was the biggest surprise to me over the weekend. I don't think there's any doubt.
4: Well, it was a heck of a weekend.
6: And I still don't believe the whole clock thing, by the way. Like, I just, yeah. I don't, like, we watched it. You can't tell me you had a secret clock with another screen. So, like, we watched it. We saw it. You can't tell me we didn't see it. We saw it.
4: I did hear a rules analyst say that you go with the TV clock, like even if there is another clock that exists, and it can, because of how these clocks are synced and they can lose whatever, a tick every time, that the actual protocol is that you go with the one that everybody's seeing and that they did not follow.
6: Then we get into what is the clock actually doing when you're showing a slow motion replay? Like, is it timed up exactly to that? Does it follow that the way that it should? Because you're slowing that thing down than just normal slow motion. I don't have the answer to this, by the way. These are all new problems that we haven't had for, 150 years of college football. But now, all of a sudden, we got this new clock issue that none of us ever thought was going to pop up.
4: We can't figure out clocks. We can't figure out lights in 2026. That's where we're at. But we can figure out football, because there was a lot of football this weekend. There will be for the rest of the season. Cole Kublik will be hanging out with us for all of it. ESPN college football analyst. Thanks, Cole.
6: Thank you, guys.
5: Thanks, bud.
4: Coming up next year on Amber and Ian with Mark Zeno filling in for Ian. Something embarrassing that came out of that Western Michigan-Michigan game that we have to get into right here on ESPN Radio.
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18: John Still with The Athletic's John Machado, who covers the Dallas Cowboys. I'm not going to ask you how the Cowboys are worth $15.5 billion. Just the way that this was all done on the fly, this total rebuild of the defense, punctuated by drafting Caleb Downs a 10th overall, and just how much everyone seemed to love that pick.
19: I mean, you got to have a little bit of luck. And I think Caleb Downs slipping in the draft could be one of those moves where you look back on and it's really not tough for me to find a comp. It could be Micah Parsons. And they have a Swiss Army knife defensive back who can play nickel corner, can drop back and play deep safety, can help you in the run. You know, that, and then Quinnen Williams, and, you know, they're able to draft Malachi Lawrence with their other first-round pick and trade for Rashawn Gary. And so we ask him about last year's defense being the worst in the NFL and probably the worst in franchise history. And there's just a lot of key pieces that are kind of like, I had nothing to do with that. You know, I wasn't even here. I don't know why I'm being asked about this. So, but they hear about it and that chip is on their shoulder for sure. And so the offense is no question it should be one of the best in the league, if not the best. And then now if you have a defense that should just, if it's just solid, if it's a top 15, top 20 defense, then this certainly should be a playoff team. And if they're a playoff team and, you know, everything hits right in January, they make a deep playoff run, then heck, maybe they'd be worth more than $15 billion. They might be worth $20-25 billion.
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21: Pat Hickey has been with us in studio.
22: Everybody's excited about Michael Hage. I can tell you right now, Michael Hage is not going to be a difference maker.
21: What makes you say that?
22: He wasn't the best player at the University of Michigan last year. If they think that he's a center, they don't think he's a center, or they drafted him as a center. Michigan moved him to the wing. There were four players on the Michigan team that had a better faceoff percentage. His faceoff percentage is around 43%. Put that in comparison, Jake Evans, his final year at Notre Dame, led the NCAA with a 71%.
21: Pat digging deep here.
23: Seriously.
21: They haven't given up on the possibility of him, right? The Canadiens are still open to signing him.
22: Did they want to sign him? If they wanted to sign him, he'd probably be here.
23: They wanted him to go to Laval.
22: Did they?
21: Okay, well, you're hinting at knowing something.
22: I mean, the thing is, if he had gone to Laval, he's probably making more money at Michigan than he would have at Laval.
21: Yeah.
22: So we'll see what happens.
21: Okay.
22: We'll see what happens. I think the Russian that they drafted in the second or third round is going to be more of a possibility.
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4: Not Xavien Harris. Instead, they added Aiden Anding and Gabrielle Relliford to the roster. That means that LSU has 105 players, which is the limit on its roster that will lock LSU's roster there at that 105 player limit for the rest of the year. That means that there is no room to at any point add Daquan Wright and Xavien Harris, who both spent time at NFL training camps. So it is said, so it is done, Mark.
5: And again, the SEC should be out tonight saying, we're good, dropping the lawsuit.
4: Yeah.
5: Cool.
4: Well, and it, you know, so the SEC amended its complaint earlier today in federal court. It went even harder after LSU. It amended its complaint to include the power to get rid of LSU from the conference and then also announced simultaneously that it was meeting to decide whether they were going to kick LSU out of the conference. And so does that meeting now happen? I don't know. If you're the SEC, maybe you still have a meeting because you've got the meeting scheduled. I can't imagine now that they're going to vote to get LSU out of this conference. This was a big measuring contest. And I would say at the end of the day, Mark, you know, LSU blinked. They blinked a couple times. The SEC ends up winning here. And what was really the point of any of this if we look back on it in its entirety?
5: Well, the point was that the SEC reminded everybody they're in charge. You play by their rules. You don't get to go rogue in the SEC. It's the most powerful conference, one of the two most powerful conferences in all of college sports, and you're going to do what we want to do. And that's ultimately what happens here. I think the SEC should immediately drop the suit. Again, to this point, Lane Kiffin, since they're not going to be on the roster, isn't doing anything wrong. Not doing anything wrong. So,
4: well, yeah. I mean, the accusation of Lane Kiffin going and recruiting NFL players, the SEC would still say that's wrong and that was a violation of their rules. They still have things in their lawsuit that you would argue still give them a claim in terms of the SEC or the LSU not following the SEC's rules, and therefore it's a member institution that is not falling in line, and the SEC's entire lawsuit is about their First Amendment right not to associate if they don't want to with a member institution. That's essentially what it's all about. I could make a legal argument of why they could still pursue it, because again, this is all about power. And so maybe the SEC ultimately would want a federal court to still back it and agree with it so that nobody could ever do this again, because they've got the power of the courts behind them as well, something that the NCAA has very much not had behind it. And that's been the entire reason that the NCAA has lost so much of its power here over the last decade. At the same time, to your point, if I'm an LSU attorney, I am now running to go ahead and file a motion to dismiss to try to get this thing kicked. And that's definitely what they'll be trying to pursue, because they'll say, well, what do you mean? We didn't do anything. We don't have any of these guys. We're good.
5: Yep. I mean, how about we just stop suing everybody and stop getting lawyers involved in college football? How about we just try that for a little bit?
4: What do you mean? More lawyers, Mark. Always more lawyers.
5: Yes, I know. I understand that's your point of view, and I respect that. But as a general fan who does not own a law degree nor has ever practiced law other than just getting into a lot of arguments with people, it's the worst part of the sport, and it's become the worst part of the sport, that everything involves some sort of judge and everything involves some sort of lawsuit. And if you find the right judge, it will tell you yes, because what has happened to the legal system? Well, we've gone more towards towards opinion and emotion than actual law, because everything could be interpreted the right way. I mean, just look at legalizing sports betting. You could say it's a game of chance. You could say it's a game of skill. I mean, you know, that's the best example I can come up with. But you get two people to have two different arguments. The judge can pick the one he likes better, and that's it. And so I just wish we didn't get to this point in college football, particularly, where everything that we don't like when we get told no results in a lawsuit. Like, right. We have become a society that doesn't handle no well. We cry and whine until we get our way, and eventually a judge will give us our way if we find the right judge.
4: Well, and I don't fully agree with that, but I understand why people say that. This isn't on the judges. A lot of people want to blame the judicial system. This is on the NCAA never taking control when it had the opportunity to for so long, not allowing players to benefit off their name, image, and likeness when they could have. They could have circumvented and avoided all of this so many years ago if they had just made some adjustments when it was very obvious that everything was changing, because the world always changes. And instead of doing that, they dug their heels in. And so then you end up in a land of lawsuits, and those have largely been successful against the NCAA from an antitrust perspective. And frankly, will continue to be if the NCAA continues to do stupid stuff. For example, all you had to do really was allow this class of 2022, then they enter college in 2022, to get an extra year of eligibility like everybody else around them, like the COVID years before them and like this 5-year rule after them. They did not do that. And so this one class then ends up with a viable claim. We've seen courts handle different ways. And I understand that the NCAA would argue, well, we didn't want to take those opportunities away from high schoolers. At the same time, those opportunities have been taken away for years now because of all the COVID extra eligibility that we've seen. So things have changed and shifted, and over the way, the NCAA has continued to step in it. The SEC does not want to be found there as well. And that's really what we've seen from the these conferences. And it's not just the SEC. Remember, the Big Ten sued Texas A&M over Brendan Sorsby. Remember that whole thing. And very quickly, Texas A&M got in line. What we have seen over the last few months is that the conference is king. And that's interesting from a college football perspective. It's not so much about the law stuff, if you hate that stuff. I know I'm on an island by myself loving that stuff. But what is interesting, Zeno, is the fact that these conferences, when they flex their power, the schools do seem to bulk. I think that speaks to us one day heading towards a conference power structure. It feels like this is well on our way to that. The NCAA doesn't have the power anymore. It's very obvious it is the SEC and the Big Ten that do.
5: Yeah, it is. We have one more quick nugget to get to here.
4: Okay, let's do that. Are you talking about how angry I am at Michigan fans?
5: Well,
4: because yeah. They're pathetic.
5: That's a fair way to describe it.
4: I mean, don't at me, Michigan fans. But what are you doing? You're storming the field after you beat Western Michigan? It was the most ridiculous. First of all, you didn't really beat Western Michigan. But that aside, even if you had beat them outright,
5: even
4: it doesn't even matter to me.
5: To what 10.
4: You're like, you're storming the field after that in week one?
5: Years ago, I developed this theory on storming the field, storming the court. Okay? Number one, like, there are certain just no-nos against this. One, if they're not ranked, you never storm the field. That's number one.
4: 1,000,000,000%.
5: Okay?
4: Good
5: number
4: rule.
5: Two,
4: I love it.
5: It can never be a rival, ever. Doesn't matter what their ranking is. Can never be a rival.
4: Really?
5: Okay?
4: I don't know about that one.
5: You can't. Why should Michigan storm the field against Ohio State? Ever.
4: Because
5: Why?
4: They're beating their rival, so they're extra happy.
5: Yeah,
4: extra
5: but you're supposed to beat your rival. That's part of it.
4: All right, go ahead. Go on.
5: Okay. Number two, again, if they don't have a championship banner hanging up anywhere, you can't storm the field or the court because they've never won anything.
4: If you've never won a championship, you can't storm?
5: No. If the team you're playing has never won,
4: okay,
5: you don't get to storm. Because they've never won anything.
4: I think I like that. I think I'm on board with that.
5: I mean, you're storming against a team that's never won anything. Like, this is reserved for when, you know, Elon beats Duke in Cameron Indoor.
4: Right.
5: Or Elon beats Duke wherever they play. You know what I'm saying? Like, that's what it's reserved
4: for. I get
5: for.
4: It. I mean, the exception to that rule would be when you have, you know, like the D2 school beat... like the number five, you know, school
5: right.
4: of the country. Like, and that school hasn't happened to win a championship. I mean, I think there are exceptions to that.
5: Yeah, we've made this thing too much of a commonplace, and it's not special when everybody does it all the time. It loses its luster.
4: I don't like it at all. I mean, Gators never storm. We've never stormed the field ever. We never do storm the field. I love that about my team. But Michigan, you should be ashamed of yourselves. You're storming after beating Western Michigan in week one? What the hell are you talking about? Coming up next, game night. They know what they're talking about right here on ESPN Radio.
0: 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It's Q Myers from Game Night here on ESPN Radio. 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
26: 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It's Johnny Junta. The Blue Jays were right there, and now they are where they are today. Like, how do you process that?
3: Yeah, just sadness, to be honest. Like, I think, obviously, once it marinates and once we look back on it in a couple more years, I think we won't be as sad as we are right now, thinking about it, how close we were. It sucks how close we were, because you never know how, like, if it'll happen ever again.
6: Conversely, like, when we talk about the Dodgers, I know that they get all the best players and they spend the most money, but we see how much could change year over year in baseball. How impressive is it that they're just able to be as dominant as they've been over the course of the last few years?
3: I know I obviously make fun of them and their fans a lot on social media, but I would kill for that. Like, I couldn't imagine going into every single season knowing, like, we're pretty much going to go to the World Series this year no matter what. They have pitchers in their rotation that they don't even need to pitch until August, September. Their ability to adapt and always get the best talent, because they develop prospects so well and the prospects are coveted by other teams, it's very impressive, to be honest. It's not really many teams in pro sports, period, that are run like the Dodgers, in my opinion.
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12: Rams to Melbourne, Australia for their season opener against the San Francisco 49ers. Rams coach Sean McVay says Donald is progressing well, but the trip would have been too quick of a turnaround after coming out of retirement. McVay expects Donald to be ready sooner rather than later. In Major League Baseball, Shohei Ohtani says he's most likely done pitching for the season. Ohtani is dealing with recent injuries and says he will focus on hitting moving forward. Called the decision disappointing, but hopes to use the experience to improve next season. Let's take a look at some scores in Major League Baseball. It's the bottom of the eighth in Kansas City. The Royals trail the Diamondbacks 1-0. The Cubs and the Brewers knotted at 1 in the bottom of the eighth. And the Pirates up 9-3 over the White Sox in the bottom of the eighth as well. Coming up, game night with Q Myers and myself, Emmett Golden.
27: Coming up in the Wednesday edition of Unsportsmanlike with Chris Canty, Michelle Smallman, and me, Evan Cohen. The NFL season kicks off with the Super Bowl rematch. I'll tell you if the Seahawks or Patriots have done enough to get back to Super Bowl 61. It's Unsportsmanlike, 6 a.m. Eastern, right here on ESPN Radio, ESPN2, and ESPNU.

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4: Yeah.

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1: I mean, we all need something, don't we?
3: I guess so.
1: We all need something. He's Emmett Golden. I'm Q Myers. 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We were talking about Paul Skenes at that time and what he had going on as the pitcher for the Pirates, and he has struggled a little bit. Hasn't been the necessarily the same Paul Skenes that we're used to seeing. And Emmett, we haven't seen Aaron Judge for quite a while.
3: Yeah.
1: He does make his return. He does play six innings. He goes 0-for-3, two strikeouts, but did return to the Yankees lineup. They went 45-39 in his absence. They shut him down on May 31st after late April trying to dive and make a catch, and he broke his rib. So he's been out for a while, but the Yankees definitely need to get him back.
0: Yeah, they won tonight 5-3, you know, and I don't expect Aaron Judge to come in and be in mid-season form. The challenge is for him to be in mid-season form once the postseason begins. And got a little bit of time before that, but it'll be here before they know it.
1: Yeah, there's no doubt about that. Here's Aaron Boone, the Yankees manager, just talking about handling Aaron Judge since he didn't have a rehab assignment.
4: Yeah, I mean, I'm going to treat it like that, you know. I mean, you know, he won't play the whole game today, even though he wants to. So, you know, I'm going to be mindful of that, especially this first week. You know, he'll probably have one of the days this series off, you know, probably some form of, and again, we'll adjust, you know, each night and what we see, but want to build him up smartly.
0: I wonder why he's not going on a rehab assignment. Is this like a new thing for stars? Because I think about Jose Ramirez for the Guardians missed a month and a half, he missed a long time, and he didn't do a rehab stint. Aaron Judge, there really is no bigger star than that in Major League Baseball, and not getting a rehab start. It seems weird. I don't know if this is a new trend or what it is.
1: Yeah, I don't know what it is either. I don't know if it's a new trend or not. I just know that this is how they're going to go about their business, right? Six innings like he did today, 0-for-3, two strikeouts. As you mentioned, the Yankees did get the victory, 5-3. Really, they've been leaning on their pitching game ever since Aaron Judge hasn't been there. They've been struggling to score, man. Their offense ranks 26th in runs scored since he was put on the IL. Right. Mm-hmm. And so obviously they needed to get his bat back into the lineup. And maybe that's it. Maybe they just say, hey, you know what? Let's get him back into the lineup because we need him. And let's just rehab him that way because we do need that boost. And even if he's not hitting, I would assume that it's still a boost, a sense of fresh air just to see him in your lineup.
0: Yeah. Why not even DH him? Just let him, you know, get all the at bats and then slowly work him back in to the field. So this is definitely their version of a rehab stint for him for sure. But I understand it. When you have a guy that good, you're like, why waste a home run in AAA? Like if he does get a hold of one, we need it. Let's just take it and we'll live with him, you know, getting back acclimated to Major League pitching.
1: As I mentioned, though, their pitching has been really good, right? And especially Cam Schlittler, he's been doing a fantastic job. 7 innings pitched, 3 hits, 1 earned run, struck out 10, and walked none. That's the fourth time this season with at least 10 strikeouts and no walks, tied for the second most in the season in Yankees history. I mean, man, when you can pitch like that, you can get that many strikeouts and then walk nobody, I mean, you're going to give yourself an opportunity every single time you're on the mound to win.
0: Man, you know the adage defense wins championships. Yep. That's basically pitching, in my opinion, in baseball. Yeah, you got to score, and having a fleet of home run hitters in a lineup is tough, but it doesn't guarantee anything. I think about that great Braves team in the 90s. Mm-hmm. Yep. You know, why did they win so many World Series? Their pitching, Maddox, Smoltz, Glavin, like they had plenty of guys.
1: And they should have won more, to be honest with you. They should have won more with all the pitching that they had. But in the postseason, Emmett, you know, you've got to have pitching. But the bats will get you to the postseason.
0: Yeah.
1: The pitching was what's going to seal the deal for you. So Aaron Judge back in the lineup. Expect more six-inning performances like the one that you saw. Obviously, the Yankees are looking for different results as he was 0-for-3 with two strikeouts. But good to see Aaron Judge back in the lineup. Again, it's Game Night here on ESPN Radio, the all-new ESPN app, SiriusXM Channel 80, and tune in.
3: potential additions of Daquan Wright and Xavien Harris, of course, not going to be on the rosters.
5: I wonder, is it worth it? I don't think it is, but ultimately, they'll do whatever it takes to win.
6: It just feels like LSU is like, okay, we have this injunction in our pocket, but let's take our time a little bit and see exactly what the headwinds are.
7: The more this happens and the more these things keep being the central focus of the news, the more we're dying one day at a time.
1: I mean, you want to talk about the best reality show, LSU versus the SEC, or LSU versus everybody. Is that what they're going to call the 30 for 30? LSU versus everybody. Well, check this out. Here's the next chapter, Emmett, from ESPN's Pete Thamel. LSU football is adding two players to the school's roster. Not Daquan Wright and not Xavien Harris. It's going to complete its 105 players now, per ESPN sources, which will lock LSU's roster for the rest of the year, which will eliminate the program's ability to add Daquan Wright and Xavien Harris. LSU is adding Aiden Anding and Gabriel Relaford to the roster, per ESPN sources. So after all the song and dance, after all the courts, out of court, this thing and the other, take care of the children. They're coming back because they want to play football. It's not because of the money. It's all because of the love of the game. They're not even going to be added to the LSU roster, and their roster is now locked.
0: Yeah, they basically went, girl, I was just playing with you. That's basically what they just did right there.
1: I was just kidding.
0: Yeah, I was just playing. Which, like, is fine because I don't believe pro players should be allowed to play in college. But I also think it's pretty messed up for Daquan Wright and Xavien Harris. They were told, hey, come here. We got a spot for you. And now all of a sudden they don't? Like, or did they enroll in school for nothing? Are they paying tuition? Did they get a scholarship? Is there NIL money? Like, what happens to them now that LSU and Lane Kiffin played all of these games, really playing with the futures of these two young men?
1: Well, I mean, that doesn't surprise me when it comes to Lane Kiffin. Right? Yeah. I mean, if you told me, right, if I had just been under a rock and I hadn't heard any of this, and you was like, Q, man, this LSU team is trying to add some NFL players, and, you know, there's one coach that's behind it, I would have guessed Lane Kiffin. Like, that would have just, and I think most people would have guessed Lane Kiffin because he's just that dude. But then, on top of that, earlier in the day, the SEC filed an amendment for authority to expel LSU. So, again, it's the ongoing saga. You know, SEC versus LSU, LSU versus everybody, Lane Kiffin versus everybody, and then they go out there and wax Clemson over the weekend.
0: Yeah.
1: You know what I mean? It's like, right. It's always something going on with this storyline. But, yeah, you want to talk about the reality show that everyone's going to tune in. That's going to be called LSU football for one reason or the other.
0: Yeah, yeah. And, I mean, they are – you just want to see what's going to happen. That's how I was this weekend.
1: Right.
0: And I just knew that the game would be at least close. And, boy, Dabo, how the mighty have fallen. But that's a whole nother story that we'll get into maybe a little bit later. But, yeah, they are must-see TV. And I hope at some point it's because of what they do on the field, because it hasn't been this offseason and even during the first 2 weeks.
1: You know, the thing about it is, to your point, if it almost feels like, you know, Lane Kiffin was playing with this situation. Remember, LSU, again, waxed Clemson 51-10. But it's what Kiffin told ABC TV sideline reporter on during the game at halftime, right? While they were you know, just destroying them, he said something. Just imagine if we had been allowed to imagine if we had added pro players, right? It's just like it's like, it's almost like, hey, we were just toying around this whole time, but we wanted to get y'all concerned and worried.
0: Yeah, and to me, look, whatever, you want to play games with the media, the courts, fine. But human, like, these are young men.
1: Right.
0: That's, like, so foul, in my opinion.
1: No, I agree. I agree 100%. But that's the latest and the greatest when it comes to LSU. They've added a couple players, so the roster is now locked. They will not be adding Daquan Wright and Xavien Harris. He's Emmett Golden. I'm Q Myers. The Tampa Bay Buccaneers, they didn't have to add any players, but they did extend one. That's next on Game Night on ESPN Radio on the all-new ESPN app.
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17: Senior NFL writer Mike Stando of The Athletic.
18: Mike, I do want to go to the bottom of Tier 2 with Jalen Hurts with the Eagles. Where are the Jalen Hurts people out there? What is the case that they're making for why he should be a little bit higher on this list and maybe, you know, is being overlooked as to how good of a quarterback he is?
19: I mean, he's been in two Super Bowls, won one of them, and he's played great, got great numbers in those two. So I think that's the case for him is, hey, this guy's underappreciated. In the biggest moments, he's gone toe-to-toe with Patrick Mahomes. Give him his due. But I do feel like the conversation around him the last few years has been mostly negative. You know, let's face it, he's had a great team around him, great offensive line. You know, they've had a good running game. He's been a part of that. And now they've had a good defense. And so you don't get the feeling as much that they're putting it on his shoulders week in, week out, even though in the Super Bowl he was able to do that. Now you get to a point where, I don't know, do you feel like they're going to do a big extension with him and lock in for a bunch more years? I kind of feel like, you know, they might have some polish before doing that. And so I do think him being in three could be disrespectful, but I sort of get it. I feel it.
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17: It doesn't get any better than this. Brand new book by Jeff Rimmer. You know, Montreal Canadiens fans are salivating at the prospect of Marchenko maybe being traded here at some point. Do you see him being dealt? By it kind of feels like it, and it feels like there's kind of a mutiny that's developed in Columbus, even though Werenski has said he wants to stay.
21: As far as Marchenko is concerned, I love the guy. He is just a delight. Here's a guy that could barely speak. How many Russians are looking, and this is not any disrespect, but they feel comfortable having an interpreter, do not want to speak in English. Yet here was Marchenko doing the best that he could possibly do. Always had a smile on his face, and he is one tremendous player. If it ever comes to pass, I'm telling you, he's a gem. And he would be a gem for the Canadians. His agent has kind of been throwing around some ideas that he may not re-sign here after this season and might be forced to be traded. It all depends on what happens with the Blue Jackets on the ice. As far as Werenski, if I can get back to Zach, all he wants to do is win. After winning the Norris Trophy here at the end of the season, he made it very, very clear he wants to win in Columbus. But if things don't turn around this season, this is an important year for the Blue Jackets, I could see him asking to be traded at that point.
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1: Track Extension is our guy, Rick Stroud, Tampa Bay Times NFL reporter. Rick, thanks so much for your time. I appreciate you. 3 years, $165 million contract extension for Baker Mayfield. How did this deal come together?
3: Well, I think over the weekend, guys, and thanks for having me on, you know, Jason Light, Mike Greenberg made the call to Tom Mills, wanted to revisit this situation. And, you know, look, there was always a deal to be made out there. A lot of emotions go into this. I talked to Baker Mayfield at the start of the preseason, and he said he set that deadline as much as anything for, you know, his teammates so that they wouldn't be bombarded with it. He wanted them to know that he was all in regardless of whether he had a contract extension or not. And I think that, you know, the $55 million average is you know, similar to a lot of quarterbacks in this league that he's comparable to, whether you're talking about Trevor Lawrence and those kind of players. So, you know, what Baker wanted was more than 2 years. This is a 3-year extension. The third year is not guaranteed in terms of its money. But you look at the 4 years together, because he's going to make $40 million this year, it's a good package, you know, and it's a commitment that the Bucs have to him as their franchise guy. And so I think, you know, from that standpoint, you know, he's pretty happy with the deal. And it also removes, no matter what you say, you go out there on Sunday as an NFL player, even at quarterback, we know how Baker plays the game. You want to make sure that your future is kind of taken care of. So it's one less thing he has to worry about, and I think both sides are really happy they got it done.
0: So the length was obviously kind of the holdup. Baker wanted 3 years. Seemed like the Bucs were hesitant to give that to him. Why were they willing to do it now?
3: Well, again, I think that they are committed to him as their quarterback going forward, and I think this has a lot to do with ownership too. You know, the Glazers really trust Baker, like what he represents to their football team, to their community. You know, what he's done to come in here after a Tom Brady is very difficult, but he's an authentic guy. He ingratiated himself with the community, with his team. And I just feel like, it's hard, guys. If you don't have the coach quarterback, if you don't have the quarterback, you're like everybody else trying to find one. And they're not going to lose enough games to be in that derby anytime soon. So, you know, this is an opportunity to reward somebody that they really like and trust as the face of their franchise. And there's just a willingness on ownership to find a way to get this done, because, continuity wins in this league, certainly with coaching, but also with quarterbacking. And look, Baker has performed, you know, he's gotten this team to the playoffs 2 out of 3 years. And, they feel like they got more work they can do. So I just think it's an ownership situation. Jason Light, Todd Bowles certainly loves this quarterback, has liked him since he came out in the draft years ago when he was with the Jets. So it's just kind of a perfect fit. And when you have that and you know what he means to that locker room, I mean, you know, you pull those guys in there, they'll walk through fire for Baker Mayfield. So I think all of that said, you know what, we need to get this done. They got Vita Vea done. Now he was the next piece, in the offseason to accomplish, and they did it, 4 or 5 days before they got to go to Cincinnati and play the Bengals.
1: So quarterback, you could check that box, that got done. You mentioned Vita Vea, check that box, that got done. We know what those guys provide on the field. For the Bucs offense in particular, what is the biggest, I guess, question as they enter the season?
3: Well, they have a new offensive coordinator, obviously, in Zach Robinson, and I think there'll be some carryover from 2 years ago when they were with Liam Cohen and they were all together with the Rams. They've got to run the football effectively, and I think they can do that with this offensive line. If they can keep those guys healthy and they did not start a game together last year, it's a top three offensive line in the NFL. There's no question about that. I think the big question mark is going to be, look, you don't have number 13, a future Hall of Fame wide receiver. And when things get really sticky, right, have those moments late in games, you need a touchdown, you need a first down to keep the drive going, who does Baker Mayfield look for? And I think they can replace Mike in the aggregate. I mean, you've got good receivers in Emeka Buka and Jalen McMillan, and Chris Godwin is in his 10th year, Tez Johnson, all those guys. But when you need that big play, sometimes you think players, not plays. And is there a guy, will Emeka be that guy in his second year? Who's going to emerge in those situations? That's the thing I'm going to be looking for on Sunday.
0: What have you seen from Ty Bowles this summer after a disappointing end to last year?
3: Well, I think he was very critical of himself. I think he looked at his coaching staff and himself first, and he made changes on the defensive staff. Four coaches were let go, and some of those guys were longtime good friends of his, like Kevin Ross and some others, and that was a tough decision. And, you know, the other thing was, from a personnel standpoint, they needed to get better and younger in some areas, and he also wanted to get bigger. He felt like, you know, you always want big, fast guys, but he felt like, you know, they were committing so many resources to try to stop the run that was hurting them. I mean, you take a guy like Antoine Winfield Jr., who's really good near the line of scrimmage, but he was their literal center fielder because they didn't they had to commit so many resources to stop the run. So they also brought in some guys that were attitude guys, you know, A'shaun Robinson, you know, Alex Anzalone, and Jeremiah Trotter as a rookie. Him and Reuben Bain are about as serious as any two rookies you'll ever see. So those are the guys that they thought would change kind of the attitude and the culture so that when you get late in games, you know, you finish those games. And they're going to bring the fight to you. I was talking to Baker about it, and he says, man, when you have those guys, you just feel different about it every Sunday. And when you don't have it, you feel that too. You know you're in for a long day. So he's excited about the defense, and I think they feel like they've gotten bigger, they've gotten faster in some areas, but just deeper in terms of his experience, and they can come at you in waves in certain positions. I think Todd Bowles is comfortable thinking that he can also, you know, just rush four and play, you know, play seven sometimes when he needs to.
1: Rick, what has stood out to you the most about Reuben Bain Jr.? You just mentioned him, but just, you know, overall from what you saw this summer.
3: You know what it is, guys? He looks like, even from the 70s haircut, that maybe he's been in the league about 5 years. I've never seen a rookie come in and be as serious as he is and as dialed in as he is and intentional about everything. I mean, this guy works well after everybody's inside. He's out there, you know, on the blocking sled, you know, kicking its rear end by himself, no one else helping. He just has football. Football is really it for him. And, you know, those guys from Miami, like Levante David and others that grew up down there, they're just different, man. Football means something different to them. And you know, he's so talented. I mean, I think it's a shock that he fell to 15. You can talk about short arms. All I know is this guy, when he comes off the ball, he does it with violence.

0: Yeah, I think it's going to be a close division again. I think 10 wins may win it. Their schedule is very difficult, but if they can avoid that swoon in the middle of the year, they should be pretty good.
1: Well, we'll look forward to it. Look forward to the season. As you know, it is here. We made it. We survived. Rick, fantastic stuff as always. Thanks so much for giving us some time here on Game Night.
0: Thanks for having me, guys.
1: 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But the guy who's at the top of the food chain when it comes to pay, sounds like he's going to be good to go in KC. 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
12: Yeah, I mean, we know it's all for a lack of trying, but my goodness, it's been quiet.
11: Yeah.
12: There's days where I wake up and I think, ooh, is today going to be the day maybe where there's some movement here? But I think we've heard Kent Hughes and Jeff Gordon stress that, you know, they're trying, they're calling, they're seeing what's out there. And we've kind of learned at this point some of their strategies, whether it's going after guys nearing RFAs to bring them into the fold. As a Montreal Canadian, we saw them do that with Dobson, Newhook, even Doc back in the day. So, you know, there's times I'm wondering if it's guys that aren't even on our radar they're looking to acquire. So they work in mysterious ways, it seems. But I figured at this point, maybe we would have had that bigger deal that Kent Hughes really wants to try and find a way to make possible this season. But like they kind of said, we know it's going to happen. It's just a matter of when. So maybe it will be as late as November when opponents figure out where they're at in the season. And is this a year they're going to go for it? Or are they willing to trade off some of their assets?
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13: So just going over to the potential number one overall picks here, I think it's down to two names for everybody. It's Jahmyr Gibbs and it's Bijan Robinson. I feel like you can't go wrong either way, Andy, but are you leaning in any sort of direction here?
14: I think you're right. Jahmyr Gibbs, Bijan Robinson. I'm going to say, to me, Jahmyr Gibbs has pulled ahead only because of the surrounding pieces with Robinson. And you look at that quarterback situation in Atlanta. Michael Penix Jr. injured. We know Tua's banged up and his career could end at any second. Okay, so Bijan Robinson's a stud, fantastic. But aren't teams, guys, like just going to say, okay, well, we'll stack the box and make Robinson beat us. And then some days he might, and his numbers will still be good. But are they going to be number one overall good?
11: Mm-hmm.
14: The receiver options aren't great. You got Drake London, who's really good, and Kyle Pitts Sr., who's been up

0: been down, I think, under the Kevin Stefanski new head coach offense. But that's why Jahmyr Gibbs, I think, a more complete team, more options. And you can't really, Jared Goff can distribute the ball. You can't stack the box against Jahmyr Gibbs. They'll make you pay. Against the Falcons, I think he can. And that's why I'll say Gibbs first overall.
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2: History in Major League Baseball news. Shohei Ohtani says he's likely done pitching for the season. Ohtani is dealing with recent injuries and says he will focus on hitting moving forward. Called the decision disappointing, but hopes to use the experience to improve next season. In college football, the college football playoff is taking another step toward possible expansion. The CFP has agreed to open a 30-day negotiating window with ESPN regarding a potential 24-team playoff field, which could begin as soon as 2027. The move does not guarantee expansion, but it signals that the Big Ten and the SEC are seriously interested and exploring the format. Let's take a look at Major League Baseball. It's the bottom of the ninth. The Diamondbacks lead the Royals 2-0. Bottom of the ninth in Milwaukee as the Brewers trail the Cubs 3-1. The Rangers are up 2-0 in the bottom of the third over the Mariners. And the Blue Jays up 2-0 on the Athletics. More game night with Q Myers and me, Emmett Golden, straight ahead.
3: 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And just a heads up, you're not going to want to miss them. 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
4: Patrick Mahomes and the Kansas City Chiefs, they miss the playoffs. He gets hurt. I mean, cats counting them out.
5: 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And you're banking on Chris Jones and Travis Kelce.
6: 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I still love going to work, putting on the pads, grinding it out, and just, you know, playing the game. My best opportunity was playing for the Chiefs yet again and running this thing back with Pat Mahomes and Coach Reid.
7: You can't sleep on these brothers. These are three-time champions who've been to 5 Super Bowls. They know what it takes.
8: I think you can just tell guys are more excited to be back in the building. 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
9: Will the Kansas City Chiefs be back to the Chiefs that we're used to seeing? Or is what we saw last year going to be more realistic of who they are? It's game night here on ESPN Radio, the all-new ESPN app, SiriusXM Channel 80, and tune in. We are presented by Progressive Insurance. He's Emmett Golden. I'm Q Myers. Emmett, Patrick Mahomes, obviously that's the big conversation piece. How quickly can they get that Patrick Mahomes that we're used to seeing week in, week out, year in, year out? How quickly can the Kansas City Chiefs get that guy back as he was returning from a torn ACL and an LCL? I'll tell you what, from the sounds of Andy Reid, sounds like it's going to be sooner rather than later. Check it out.
10: Pretty good chance that Patrick will go ahead and start unless something were to come up here in the next couple days. But most likely he'll be the guy that's out there. Yeah, I mean, he's shown everything there. He has missed a day, as you know, and you guys have seen him out there, so you know what it looks like, him running around and doing his stuff. Rather than having a brace on his leg, everything looks normal. I mean, he's running around the same way he's always done and throwing the ball like he's always done. So I think he'll be fine there.
2: Yeah, I'm sure Kansas City Chiefs fans feel a lot better after hearing that. They're in uncharted territory. We're in uncharted territory.
9: Yeah, facts.
2: We don't know what to expect from the Chiefs. They've never been coming off a bad season, you know, with this group. Or having Pat come off of a crazy injury like he had. So they have enough equity for me, as you would always say about other things, I'll be late to that party.
9: Yeah.
2: So there's a strong possibility that they go 6-11 again. That's possible, but I'll be late to that party because they have enough equity built up for me with the head coach and the quarterback and their defensive tackle and their tight end for me to give them the benefit of the doubt until they don't deserve it anymore.
9: It just feels like as long as they have 15 back to play in the way that he's normally playing, they're good to go. They should be good to go, right? And the only thing, and I keep saying it about coming off the torn ACL and the LCL, I'm just interested not physically when Patrick Mahomes is going to be back, but mentally. When is he going to have that confidence back? And if he does, in fact, have it back immediately, okay, all bets are off. But if you can see a little hesitation in him, it's one thing to run around in training camp. Look, I've been to training camp. You've been to training camp. There's a red jersey, and it's not a Chiefs jersey. It's a red jersey that keeps everybody and their mother away from the quarterback.
2: You're getting cut if you touch this guy jersey.
9: Right, exactly. There's a reason why Kirk Cousins got into Max Crosby's face, right? Because he got a little too close to the red jersey. So that's just what it is. It's different in a game. So, you know, Monday Night Football against the Denver Broncos, when those bloodthirsty Pirates are trying to get after Patrick Mahomes, is he stepping up in the pocket? Is he sidestepping, you know, and trying to create a little space? Is he going to run for a first down? We can't confirm or deny that until we see it.
2: I think the biggest hurdle will be when guys start falling around his legs.
9: Absolutely.
2: You know,
9: I'm nervous for him. Like, I know what that torn ACL is like, man. My knees right now, like,
2: aching. You're having sympathy pains.
9: Hey, put a knee brace on real quick, Q, while you're talking.
2: And so, you know, running around, probably like, okay, I feel good. I've been running around. But as soon as an offensive lineman or a defensive lineman falls by his feet, will he still be able to lock in down the field? And then after that play, will he still be comfortable? And it's not just him. Every quarterback, every quarterback, and really any player that goes through an injury like that, you got to do it. You know, you can practice, you can go, oh, yeah, I can jump and I can run. But when it's, you know, bodies that aren't controlling themselves falling all over the place, that's a big hurdle to get over.
9: Yeah, look, it's about being hit. Right, we always hear the saying: you just got to get hit a few times. Get hit a few times, and then understand. Okay, yeah, I'm good. For the quarterback, it's different because one, you don't want the quarterback to get hit anyway. And again, a guy that can run around the yard a little bit and keep plays alive with his legs like he does is just a different animal. So it's still TBD as far as I'm concerned. What Chiefs we're going to see this year, but it all is around 15. Whatever 15 looks like is basically how they're going to go. But all signs sound good from Andy Reid when he says that he expects him to play week one versus Denver Broncos. That is Monday Night Football. 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
11: Aaron Donald is back.
12: Good to be able to get Aaron back into the mix. It's going to be a day at a time for us, and then we'll see what that ramp-up period looks like, but we're obviously excited to be able to have him back.
13: Just wanted to take my time and make the right decision, right? Because once you choose to come back, you're all the way back in. Can't be halfway in. Got to be all the way in it. So everything just played out how it played out, and we're here now.
14: There were a lot of things that had to get done, even though a lot of people ultimately thought it would get to this spot, which it eventually did, even to the surprise of some of the Rams officials.
9: So Aaron Donald is all the way back. He decided retirement was not for him after being away from the game for a couple years. He's all the way back, Emmett, except for week one. Yeah. Not in Melbourne, Australia, going up against the San Francisco 49ers. Matter of fact, Sean McVay had this to say about Aaron Donald not playing week one.
15: He's doing a great job. You know, I think he'll be ready to go sooner rather than later, but we're making a decision that we think is best for him and for our team. And I think what's cool is you have such confidence in the group that we do have with Kobe, with Fisk, with Puna Ford, with Tyler Davis. You know, Ty Hamilton has done a really good job. And so, you know, he's going to be a big part. You know, Aaron will be, you know, it'll add value when he's ready to go. But, you know, being 2 years off retirement, he's attacked this the right way, but it would have been a really quick turnaround. And so we feel like he can manage, you know, being able to get himself ready to go, and he won't make the trip, and he'll be able to take good care of himself in terms of getting himself ready to go whenever that time comes.
2: Here's the question: if they were playing in Inglewood, would he have played week one? Something tells me yeah.
9: I'm sure he would have. Look, I'm not taking that 16-hour flight. I think that's something that me and you talked about on this show multiple times, that's the first game back. Like, that's just bad luck for the way the schedule plays out. Mm-hmm. Honestly, we keep it a buck. I don't like the fact that it's a divisional game in Australia. Yeah. No offense to them, but that's an important game.
2: Right.
9: Especially in that division. right? And that's going to be your first game, and I still don't like the way that the Rams are approaching it, right? I mean, I feel like Kyle Shanahan, the 49ers, are just now starting to get their wits about themselves, and the Rams are like, nah, we'll take this thing in the last second. We'll take that red eye, baby. Here we come. Like, you know what I mean? Like,
2: yeah.
9: I don't like anything about it, so holding Aaron Donald out, not a surprise. Honestly, I'd be shocked if Myles Garrett plays because, you know, he's been dealing with a swollen knee, and I can't imagine a 16-hour flight's going to help him either.
2: Yeah, it sounds like McVay said that he'll be ready to go week one. It sounds good, you know. Now, I will say, through my experience of Myles playing in Cleveland over the years, you don't necessarily need a whole lot of work.
9: No.
2: But new team, new environment, you would – I mean, has he practiced in a month? It seems like
9: if he had never practiced – I mean, look, Max Crosby didn't play in any preseason games for the Raiders, and he was, you know, limited here and there during training camp. They just wanted to get him to the starting blocks. I get that. But, Doug, how many times have you been on a flight, and you've been on a flight for – you know, yes. 5, 6, 7 hours, and how your body feels when you get up. Now do that to 16, and you have somewhat of a swell going on your knee.
2: Yeah. Oh, my, you know, me being, when I sit on planes, my knees kill me.
9: Yeah.
2: Because I'm tall, and I don't fit well in those places, so I got to stand up, and my knees pop, and they ache, and all of that. So just imagine if you have a knee injury, and I know, you know, they'll have a little more leg room than typically I have, but it doesn't seem, just doesn't seem smart. Now, I thought about this. I was, you know, when you talked about divisional game, they're playing in Australia. That's a Rams home game.
9: Yeah.
2: Yeah, that's super messed up for them.
9: No, I know. So it's going to be intriguing. Look, it's Thursday night football for us, though. Sign me up. I'm ready to watch it. Whoever's out there, Rams and 49ers. He's Emmett Golden. I'm Q Myers. It's game night here on ESPN Radio. College football officially week one in the books. In Tulsa, they go back to back. That's next on ESPN Radio on the all-new ESPN app.
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30: Mark Griffin from RDS. Everybody talking about the dynasty in the making here in the LA Dodgers. We all know they're stacked. Their pitching rotation is the best in baseball. But how much of a challenge do you think it's going to be for this team that has won back-to-back World Series to get out of the National League?
31: Yeah. I mean, the Dodgers obviously on paper is an all-star team. But like we saw the last couple of years, they're 2 years ago, the Padres almost took the Dodgers out of the playoffs, and obviously last year the Jays came so close to win the World Series. So it's, you know, I know the Dodgers have all kinds of money, but they're doing a lot of right things to be the best team in baseball. But at the end of the day, it plays on the field, and I think it's going to be a big challenge. Three in a row is hard. The Dodgers right now are going through their first slump of the season. I like their attitude. They're a veteran team. They're not panicking. But you'll still need to produce offensively. As long as you have, you know, the Snells and the Tarek Skubal, it's great. But you still need to produce offensively. And that might be, I think, the challenge that the Dodgers will find out in the playoffs. So by no means, I mean, it's a great team, obviously. But I don't think it's a sure thing for them to get to the World Series. It's going to be a little more struggle this year.
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1: It's Melnick in the afternoon here on TSN 690. I'm John Still with FC Superhead Coach Nick Rizzaghi. All right, let's get to him.
3: Cutting back past Quemmy, trying to find a way through, and a fortunate Karabakh and Bomeo floats over Colongo and puts Supra ahead by three.
1: So Loa Quemmy, his touch is unbelievable. Maybe it's the futsal of it all coming up through that, but, you know, he made this run the other day against Ottawa down the left side where, you know, the ball just seems glued to his feet. Knowing this guy for as long as you have and working with him for as long as you have, what does it feel like to see him get this opportunity and make it count in this first season in the CPL?
4: Very truthfully, it feels like vindication, and it feels like telling everybody I told you so. Mm-hmm. I think it feels like that for a lot of us. And of course, I'm really happy for him to start getting the accolades that he deserves and the recognition that he deserves, because this has never been a doubt for us. He's able to do this, and I'm very comfortable to say if you put him at a higher level, let him get used to it, then he'll do the same thing. And I do believe that Quebecois guys don't always get the... They sometimes get the short end of the stick when it comes to the rest of Canada, and just from my experience, maybe it's wrong. And I'm just very happy to give these guys this chance, and that they're having this chance to show what they can really do.
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5: You know, you get some of that kind of stuff where we brought a lot of guys back, and you know, I think we played better as a team. We played more physical. We sacked the quarterback and we created some turnovers. So yeah, it was awesome. But it was, you know, I thought we'd have a shot to win the game, and I think we did.
2: Coach, you just talked about a lot of turnover with their team, even a new head coach. How do you prepare for an opponent that had so much change since the previous year when it's like the first game early in the season?
5: Yeah, it's really hard, and I went through that last year. You know, when I got here at Tulsa, last year was my first season, and, you know, we had to take 75 transfers to even have a chance to have a decent team, and it's hard, man. You got to play together. You got to gel. You know, quarterbacks, receivers got to get on the same page. O-linemen got to play together. Defense has got to be in sync. That first year is really hard, especially in today's, like, day and age of college football. It's really hard that first year to get what you want and get consistent play. So, yeah, I thought we did a nice job Saturday, and I thought we dominated the game.
6: Tulsa head football coach Trey Lamb is with us here on Game Night on ESPN Radio on the all-new ESPN app, coming off the 24-10 victory versus Oklahoma State. So, Coach, since you're still new to this program, only being your second year, how do you continue to lay down the foundation and build that culture that you're looking for there at Tulsa?
5: Yeah, I mean, this sport's all about momentum, right? It's momentum in a game, momentum in a drive, momentum in a play. But there's also momentum when you're building something, and there's momentum in a season. So that is a huge, huge spark for us to start that way. You know, I think we were 14-point underdogs at home, and to win by two scores is really strong showing for us. But you know, we really got to capture this, right? Capture it recruiting, capture it with consistent play over the next few weeks. We got a tough game on the road this week, and then, you know, we got Arkansas in 2 weeks at Arkansas. So it's going to be challenging, but I think it's mission critical for us to continue momentum into the season, to continue to win games. And once you catch that momentum and that spark in a program, it's contagious, man, and your players start believing in what you can accomplish.
2: You talk about building. How important is quarterback Baylor Hayes to you building that program, and what made you want to bring him with you when you made the trip to Tulsa?
5: Yeah, he took over last year as a freshman, and I knew there was some ability there. He probably wasn't ready to play last year, but it helped him so much, just kind of getting his hands dirty, making mistakes, making freshman mistakes. you know, and it's really helping him this year. And he's going to only continue to get better. He's a really good athlete. He can make people miss. He doesn't take a lot of sacks. He can create off schedule. But he's really developed as a passer. He was very efficient Saturday. Not expecting to play well this week.
6: Coach, you were talking about momentum, and you know, I always like to ask coaches, how do they keep their team focused coming off a big win? Not to get too high, obviously not to get too low on a loss, but just kind of stay, you know, middle of the pack and keep your eyes on the prize. How do you do that?
5: Yeah, I mean, it's really hard. I mean, there's a reason they call them trap games, right? trap games typically happen after you have a big, exhausting win, or you're playing, you know, somebody you think you should beat. And we cannot allow that to happen or creep in our minds. I thought last year we let that happen too much. And the locker room felt really different this Saturday. Like the first year, we beat Oklahoma State and everybody's crying, and we hadn't beat them in Stillwater since 1951. And, like, I don't even think the coaching staff believed we could beat them. But this year, it felt very different. No one was really going crazy in the locker room. We celebrated for a few minutes, and then we make corrections and kind of on to the next one. So I think this group's mature, much more mature. I think we have some more belief that we can be a good team. So we got to do a good job this week of not letting them think they've accomplished anything. They're reading all the newspapers and the Twitter and the Instagram and hearing how good they are and, you know, all that crap. Like, I guess Coach Saban called it rat poison. We got to get that. Got to get that out of our system, so that we can go execute this week.
2: Yeah, keep them off the gram, Coach. Keep them off the
5: That's
2: gram.
5: Right. That's right. For multiple reasons.
2: Yes.
6: Facts.
2: Yes.
6: That part.
2: He's Tulsa head coach Trey Lamb.
5: Yeah.
2: I'm Emmett Golden alongside Q Myers' game night on ESPN Radio. Your father and your grandfather were in the coaching. What is the biggest lesson that you learned from them as you became a head coach?
5: I think just, consistency and discipline. Like, you got to treat your star player and your best players with the utmost respect, but also you got to hold them accountable. You can't treat every player the same, but you can't cater, you know, to certain position groups or certain players because they're the best players. You have to coach those guys just as hard as everybody else, if not harder. You know, Baylor and I have a great relationship, but Baylor knows he's going to get it every day. You know, he's going to get screamed at. He's going to get coached hard every day. Because the rest of the team sees, okay, if he's gonna coach the quarterback like that he brought with him, that he believes in, and, you know, he'll scream at me too, you know, and hold me accountable. So I think just that, and just being around winning kind of my whole life. Like, granddad and my dad won a bunch of games, so like we never experienced a bunch of losing, and I always felt like I was a winner and raised to be a winner and around winning. And I think that's contagious. I'm a pretty confident person. I talk a lot of smack, and I want my players to back it up. Like, I want them to be a confident group.
6: I love it. I love it. And to Emmett's point, I mean, your father and grandfather were both high school coaches, and I always say that high school, you know, you learn so much about yourself and adversity, and it kind of sets you up for life in general because you're going to deal with adversity. How much did, you know, just them being high school coaches really kind of lay the foundation for you?
5: Yeah, man, it's just, I'm very appreciative of where I am, but watching them, like, and people don't realize, like, to build a high school football program, it starts in middle school, like, with those coaches and players. And, like, I can remember picking at 6 a.m., going to pick up six guys, you know, around town that didn't have rides to morning workouts or didn't have, you know, single-parent homes and maybe didn't have the means to get there. And, like, that's what being a high school coach is. Like, you're trying to rally a community around a common goal. And, you know, we don't quite feel that the same in college or the NFL. It's more of a business. But watching them do that at a high level was very impactful for me.
6: Coach Trey Lamb from Tulsa is with us here on Game Night on ESPN Radio and the all-new ESPN app. Before we let you go, I did want to go ahead and shout out your linebacker, Chris Thompson Jr., named the American Conference Defensive Player of the Week. How special of an opportunity does he have to continue to grow in your program?
5: Yeah, man, he had a great game, and it was really cool to see. Chris broke his leg last year in preseason camp and missed the whole season. So he worked really hard to get back this year, and this was his first game back. And, you know, I was in tears watching him play because he's kind of the heartbeat of our defense. He's an Auburn transfer. You know, we got him. He had a really good offseason his first year, and then we get into a scrimmage in camp, and he breaks his leg. So he was in, you know, he was out for, I don't know, 6 months. We didn't get him back till spring practice this year. And, man, it's just been a joy to have him back on the sidelines and out there playing for us.
2: Well, Coach, before we let you go, I want you to know I just followed you on Twitter. What's your Instagram? You know, because I'm not playing, so I could be on Instagram.
5: T-Lamb9. T-Lamb9.
2: Gotcha.
6: Emmett's just looking for friends, Coach. That's Emmett's it. Just I, looking I, for friends.
2: He's, I he, need friends.
5: What do the kids say at Aura Farming?
2: Yes.
6: Just whatever you do, don't fall into the trap of playing video games with Emmett, because he's really trying to look for video game friends. He's always doing that. So
2: always.
5: So. Oh, man, I ain't played video games in a long time, so you ain't got to worry about that.
6: There you go. Well, Coach, thanks so much for your time. Good luck this week versus Sam Houston. We thank you so much for your time here on game night.
5: Appreciate you guys. Thank you.
6: Absolutely. Trey Lamb, Tulsa head football coach with us here on game night on ESPN Radio on the all-new ESPN app. Now, Emmett, the real challenge for you.
2: What's that?
6: Since Coach Lamb is not on and playing video games, are you going to get on the sticks with Coach Tomlin?
2: Man,
6: Coach Tomlin plays video games.
2: See, but he doesn't play 2K. He plays Minecraft. Like, I'm not doing. Yeah,
6: you trust me. I don't even know what Minecraft is.
2: Yeah, all I know is I'm tired of running with randoms in the wreck. So I need some friends to play with, because there's just no future in 2K when you're in the wreck with randoms.
6: That is a grown man named Emmett Golden right there. Thanks. Talking about the folks that he's running with on the video game.
2: I'm 46.
6: No, that's right. He's Emmett Golden. I'm Q Myers. Week one in the NFL means week one quick picks. That's next on Game Night on ESPN Radio on the all-new ESPN app.
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1: John Still with The Athletic's Kevin Fishbane, who covers the Bears for The Athletic. One first question on the defense. How big of a loss is that knee injury to Kobe Bryant?
14: It's big. I mean, like, he was the top paid guy in free agency for the Bears. He was playing well. He was the guy that, like, every press conference the coaches were all saying, this is exactly what we thought we were getting. We want every player to work like him, to play like him. He was going to be the leader for them in the back end, obviously replacing Kevin Byard, who led the league in interceptions last season and was a vocal leader. It's a big loss. And they have a couple veterans who can step in, who have some experience under the belt, but it's a big drop off. And not to mention, you got the first round pick in Dylan Cinnamon next to him. And look, Cinnamon could end up being a great player. You know, really, really good college player. The Bears were, you know, fortunate that he was available for them. But that kind of hurts him too, to not have that guy, that Super Bowl winning player next to him. So yeah, that was a really big loss for them, especially when it happened, because we were just coming off a few days of, you know, he had an interception one day, coaches are talking him up, and then for them to lose him before his first season Bear could even begin, that's very tough.
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1: John Still with The Athletic's John Machado, who covers the Dallas Cowboys. I'm not going to ask you how the Cowboys are worth $15.5 billion. Just the way that this was all done on the fly, this total rebuild of the defense, punctuated by drafting Caleb Downs at 10th overall, and just how much everyone seemed to love that pick.
15: I mean, you got to have a little bit of luck. And I think Caleb Downs slipping in the draft could be one of those moves where you look back on and
11: it's really not tough for me to find a comp. It could be Micah Parsons, and they have a Swiss Army knife defensive back who can play nickel corner, can drop back and play deep safety, can help you in the run. You know, that, and then Quinnen Williams, and, you know, they were able to draft Malachi Lawrence with their other first-round pick and trade for Rashawn Gary. And so we asked him about last year's defense being the worst in the NFL and probably the worst in franchise history. And there's just a lot of key pieces that are kind of like, I had nothing to do with that. You know, I wasn't even here. I don't know why I'm being asked about this. So, but they hear about it, and that chip is on their shoulder for sure. And so the offense is no question one of, it should be one of the best in the league, if not the best. And then now if you have a defense that should just, if it's just solid, if it's a top 15, top 20 defense, then this certainly should be a playoff team. And if they're a playoff team and, you know, everything hits right in January, they make a deep playoff run, then, heck, maybe they'd be worth more than $15 billion. They might be worth $20-25.
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2: The Big Ten and the SEC are seriously interested in exploring that format in Major League Baseball. Shohei Ohtani says he's likely done pitching for the season. Ohtani has been dealing with recent injuries and says his focus will only be on hitting moving forward. He called the decision disappointing, but hopes to use the experience to improve next season. Let's take a look at Major League Baseball. A couple games still in progress. The Diamondbacks in the top of the 11th lead the Royals 4-3. In the middle of the fourth, the Rangers are up on the Mariners 4-0. It's the top of the sixth out with the Athletics. They're trailing the Blue Jays 2-1. The Nationals are up on the Padres 1-0. That is the top of the sixth. Coming up next, more Game Night with Q Myers and myself, Emmett Golden.
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2: 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Emmett, it is week one of NFL action. Mm-hmm. We made it. We survived the summer. We survived the offseason. Here we are on the eve of the very first game of the season, which is the Patriots and the Seattle Seahawks. So with that being said, you know what that means, yes, as sir. Far as what we do here around game night. And I like to just call it shenanigans.
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5: I've been waiting a long time for this moment.
1: On Game Night.
2: A.K.A. shenanigans. That's what we have around here between you and Sister Sledge and whatever contribution I bring to the table. We'll see what we do this year as we pick the games. Sister Sledge will hit us with the point spread and we'll make a decision. It didn't go well for me last year. 74, 89, and 3 overall. Mm. It didn't go much better for you. 50, 53, and 3. Obviously, I had more games that I was part of than you were. But with that being said, neither one of us had a winning record. So let's try it again.
6: Only 3 games under 500. I'll take that.
2: Yeah,
7: could have won the NFC South.
6: I sure could have.
2: Wow, that's something to brag about. And then you'd have been in a contract dispute trying to get your extra year, right?
7: Hey, it worked out.
2: It worked out. There you go. Well, Sister Sledge, we'll do better this year. All right, that's what we're going to do. We're going to do better this year. Take it away.
7: Yeah, tough start to this year because 12 of the 15 games, or 16 games, it's 16, 12 of the games have point spreads of 3.5 or closer.
2: Ooh. Well, I got a good chance of winning, then I feel good about myself now.
7: So just a reminder,
2: 16-0, baby.
7: After I give you the line, you both will have 15 seconds to get your pick in.
6: Yeah, not a piece. Not a 15,
7: no. Yep, 15 together.
2: Yeah, and don't try to stall, Emmett. This is why you threw me off most of the time last year. No.
7: The Seattle Seahawks host the New England Patriots in just the third week one Super Bowl rematch in history. It's also just the third week one matchup between teams with 14-plus wins the previous season. Seahawks, 3-point favorites.
2: I got Seattle. Straight up.
6: Yeah, this is an easy one. Put me down for the Seahawks as well. Most disrespected team of the offseason in the NFL.
2: Nobody's talking about the defending champs whatsoever. We'll actually do a little bit of a Patriots preview a little bit later on in the show. It's what we call a tease in the business. Ooh, there you go.
6: You're a professional.
2: Almost.
7: A record 9 international games kick off with the San Francisco 49ers taking on the LA Rams in Melbourne. Australia, Matthew Stafford will be making his 18th consecutive start in a season opener, the longest streak by any quarterback to begin their career in NFL history. Rams, and this line has not moved since we got the news that Aaron Donald is not going to play. Rams, 3.5-point favorites.
2: Really? I'm so surprised by that.
6: Man, I'm taking the 49ers.
2: Facts.
6: All day long.
2: I'm taking San Francisco as well. I'm just surprised that the Rams are even favorite, knowing that they're not traveling until, 12 seconds before the game starts.
6: Everybody's caught up in the Rams hype. That's all that is.
2: But
7: the Rams are actually finally about to leave.
2: Yeah, I mean, the 49ers have been, the 49ers have built a house there. Right. They literally went mining. They've been in the hills mining, and
6: they're
2: Rams are like, we're chilling.
6: They're developing an Australian accent. That's how long they've been there.
2: Facts. Exactly. So, give me San Francisco all day, every day with this one.
7: The Tampa Bay Buccaneers have won 5 straight season openers, and Baker Mayfield has 3 straight season openers with at least 2 pass touchdowns and no interceptions. That's the third longest streak in NFL history. They head to Cincinnati to take on the Bengals. Bengals, 3.5-point favorites.
2: Bengals always start the season off slow, man. So I'm going to go with the newly paid Baker Mayfield of Tampa Bay. I got the Bucs.
6: Hey, give me the Bengals. They messed up. You should have left Baker mad all year long. He ain't mad no more, so he won't be at his best. Give me the Bengals.
2: There it is. There it is. A little week one quick pick action here on Game
7: Delayed butt for the Bucks pick.
2: Yo, ho, yo, ho. I forgot
7: one,
2: about
7: one
2: that.
7: One for everyone.
2: Yeah. I forgot about those sounds.
7: The Detroit Lions host the Saints in a meeting between two teams that finished the 2025 season very differently. Saints went 4-1 over their final five games, while the Lions finished the season 4-6 after a 5-2 start. Mm. Lions 7-point favorites.
2: Ooh, that's a lot of perks.
6: Yeah, give me the dogs in this one. The underdogs, the Saints. Yeah, I'm taking the Saints.
2: Man, those soulful sounds right there, yeah. Man. Oh, yeah. Go on, give me those soulful sounds when for 1,000.
7: Hey.
2: Go marching in. Go marching in.
7: Did you take the Saints, too?
2: I did, absolutely.
7: Okay.
2: Yeah.
7: Yeah.
2: Hey, anytime I can sing a jig like that, I'm getting down.
6: I think the Lions will be good this year, but I feel like this week one, you see some things happen that you wouldn't expect.
2: It's a glorified preseason still.
6: Right. Yeah, so give me the Saints.
7: Geno Smith returns as starting quarterback for the New York Jets when they visit the Tennessee Titans. Despite not starting for the Jets since October 2016, Smith's 12 wins as a starter for the Jets are still the third most for a Jets quarterback since 2013.
2: Wow.
7: Titans 1.5-point favorites.
2: Ooh.
6: I don't know, man.
2: That's a tough one, man.
6: Yeah, give me the Titans. I don't even feel great about it.
2: I don't either. Give me the Jets.
6: It's what some would call the prison inmate game, right?
2: Yeah, exactly. I figured that one of us has to get that one right.
6: Yeah, right.
2: Split the difference.
6: Right.
7: For the first time since December 30th, 2007, the Baltimore Ravens will take the field with a head coach other than John Harbaugh.
2: Wow.
7: The Jesse Minter era for the Ravens starts at the Indianapolis Colts. Ravens, 3.5-point favorites.
2: Yeah, go on and give me B-more, man. Let me roll with the Ravens in that one. I just like Baltimore in that one. I don't know about what's going on with Indy.
6: Road favorites week one, give me the Colts.
2: Whoa.
6: Yeah, Ravens being road favorites week one. Yeah, give me the Colts.
2: What do you believe in the Colts?
6: I don't. I believe in the weirdness of the first week of this first 3-4 weeks of the season. I think the Ravens are a better team, but what was it, 2 years ago they started off, or was it last year? They started off like 0-2, 0-3.
2: Yeah.
6: Very close game, so weird things happened in the first week of the season.
2: Fair enough.
7: Tua Tagovailoa makes it 6 different starting quarterbacks in 6 seasons for the Atlanta Falcons, the longest active streak in the NFL. Tua and the Falcons visit the Pittsburgh Steelers, where Mike McCarthy takes over as just the 4th head coach in franchise history. McCarthy and Aaron Rodgers have 107 wins together, and that's the most of any active head coach quarterback duo. Steelers, you're never going to guess this point spread. 3.5-point favorites.
6: Mm. Listen, I'm jumping out of a tree on this one. I don't think Kevin Stefanski has ever won in Pittsburgh, so give me the Steelers.
2: Yeah, I'm going with the Steelers as well. I'm still tripping on the fact that she said 4 coaches in franchise history. Yeah. I cover a team that's had 4 coaches in 4 years.
6: Yes. Yeah, I know the feeling.
2: That's wild.
7: I have a stat for that. We'll get there.
2: Oh, I already know. Right. I know. It just when you hear it, like, you know it, but when you hear it out loud, it just puts everything in perspective.
7: In a game you can hear on select ESPN radio stations, the Chicago Bears are at the Carolina Panthers. Bears are looking to have consecutive winning seasons for the first time since 2005-2006, while the Panthers are looking for their first winning season since 2017. Bears, 3-point favorites.
2: Yeah, I like Chicago. I like Chicago. I think, Ben Johnson, he wants to have the highest scoring offense in the league. I think he'll take a step in the right direction in this one.
6: Yeah, give me the Bears, too. Even though I feel like this could be one of those freaky week one things, I'm still going to go with the Bears.
7: The Cleveland Browns head to Jacksonville to take on the Jaguars. Jaguars, 8.5-point favorites.
6: Oh, I love this spread. Give me the Browns. Give me the Browns. I think the Jags win, but I don't think they win by more than 8.
2: I think the Browns' defense is going to be pretty decent, right?
6: Yeah.
2: All right, I'm rocking with you. You're my brother.
6: I know
2: my brother leads me down the wrong path a lot of times.
6: From time to time.
2: You know, my brother would be like, hey, Q, go do this. Watch, he's going to do it. Watch, he's going to do it. Mom, I told him not to do it, but that's all right. I'm going to fall for it one more time. I'm going to rock with my brother Emmett.
7: The Houston Texans host Josh Allen and the Buffalo Bills, and the matchup has not been kind to Allen in the past. The former MVP is 1-4 versus Houston in his career. He only has a losing record against them and the Eagles. Despite that, Bills 1.5-point favorites.
6: Give me H-Town.
2: Give me the H-Town. Give me H-Town. They always struggle against the Texans. The Texans got a Super Bowl-worthy defense, man.
6: Yeah. And they got mind control over Debo.
2: Yeah, they're going to flex that in week one.
7: In another game you can catch on select ESPN radio stations, Clint Kubiak kicks off his run as the 21st different Raiders head coach in the Super Bowl era, which is the most of any team. When Las Vegas hosts the Miami Dolphins, Raiders 3.5-point favorites.
2: I'm going to rock with the Raiders. I'm going to rock with the Raiders here. I think that the ground game is going to be the key to this. And even if Ashton Jeanty doesn't go or isn't fully healthy, I believe Mike Washington Jr. is a name you need to watch out for.
6: Man, the Dolphins are just terrible. So,
2: or that.
6: Yeah.
7: The Green Bay Packers entered the season on a 5-game losing streak. They haven't had a losing streak as long as 6 straight since 1991. They head to Minnesota to take on a Vikings team that won 5 straight to close out last season. Vikings, 1.5-point favorites.
2: Dang.
6: Yeah, give me the Vikings. Yeah, to fight Kyler Murray.
2: And they're only 1.5-point favorites, and Green Bay doesn't have Josh Jacobs?
6: Yeah.
2: Yeah, give me Minnesota. Yeah, Minnesota. Kyler Murray, you better step up, brother. Better step up.
7: Jalen Hurts, 5-0 in season openers. Philadelphia Eagles host the Washington Commanders. Eagles, 5.5-point favorites.
6: Eagles.
0: Give me the Eagles.
2: 5.5. That's a good one. What, you trying to fly, Eagles?
6: Yeah.
0: Well, I'm flying.
2: Give me Commanders. I'll take the Commanders. I think Philly wins. But this is a new offense, man. We haven't seen this offense yet. Sean Mannion's running this offense, so it's a brand new scheme. So I think that Philly wins this game, but I think Washington will get it done.
7: In the week one game with the biggest spread, the Los Angeles Chargers host the Arizona Cardinals. Chargers, 9.5-point favorites.
6: Give me the Cardinals.
2: I'm telling you, man, I want to go against the Chargers so bad. I'm going to go. Yeah, I'm going to go with you, man. Okay. Go and give me the Cardinals, man.
6: Just off GP. I can't go with them week one.
7: Dallas Cowboys 16-2 against the New York Giants since the start of 2017. However, the Giants are 1-0 with Jackson Dart starting against Dallas. Cowboys at Giants on Sunday night. Cowboys 3-point favorites.
6: Give me the Cowboys.
2: Yeah.
4: Howdy, howdy, howdy.
2: Yeah,
4: howdy,
2: I like howdy, that. Howdy. I like that. Howdy, howdy, howdy.
7: Week one of the 2026 NFL season wraps up on Monday night on ESPN and ABC. Chiefs host the Broncos. Chiefs, 3-point favorites.
2: Don't give me Denver. I trust that Denver defense, and I don't know what to expect from Patrick Mahomes.
6: I'm going to take the Chiefs. They're at home. All right now. So give me the Chiefs.
2: All right.
6: There you go.
2: There it is.
6: Quick picks. That's
2: so
6: what I'm talking about.
2: 16-0 for me. And whatever you didn't do that was like mine, you got wrong.
6: Oh, okay. Yeah, we'll see.
2: That's how that works.
6: Weren't you 15 games under 500 last year?
2: That's fine. I participated in all of them. You did not.
6: Yeah, this is true.
2: You only participated in a select few that you felt confident in.
6: Because it was a big event when I
2: participated. The other ones you deferred. You deferred on the other ones. He's Evan Colton. I'm Q Myers. It's game night here on ESPN Radio. One of those games that we picked was the Tampa Bay Buccaneers. Their QB, he is paid in full. That's next on game night on ESPN Radio on the all-new ESPN app.
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17: Pat Hickey has been with us in studio.
18: Everybody's excited about Michael Hage. I can tell you right now, Michael Hage is not going to be a difference maker.
17: What makes you say that?
18: He wasn't the best player at the University of Michigan last year. If they think that he's a center, they don't think he's a center, or that they drafted him as a center, Michigan moved him to the wing. There were four players on the Michigan team that had a better faceoff percentage. His faceoff percentage is around 43%. Put that in comparison, Jake Evans, his final year at Notre Dame, led the NCAA with a 71%.
17: Pat digging deep here.
19: Seriously.
17: They haven't given up on the possibility of him, right? The Canadiens are still open to signing him.
18: Did they want to sign him? If they wanted to sign him, he'd probably be here.
19: They wanted him to go to Laval.
18: Did they?
17: Okay, well, you're hinting at knowing something.
18: I mean, the thing is, if he had gone to Laval, he's probably making more money at Michigan than he would have at Laval.
17: Yeah.
18: So we'll see what happens.
17: Okay.
18: We'll see what happens. I think the Russian that they drafted in the second or third round is going to be more of a possibility.
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2: Start a training camp, and then that's it. Well, we all said, me and you both said, hey, if they come to Baker Mayfield's people with a reasonable offer that is more to Baker's liking, it was going to get done. Well, before they ever step on the field in 2026, the deal is done.
6: And you heard Baker after the deadline talk about not getting 3 years. You know, hey, all I was asking for was they only wanted to give me two. I wanted three. Got his third year from the team, and good job for Tampa Bay. I don't even know why they was messing around to even start with. They should have just gave him this contract a month ago, you know, and it wouldn't have been any type of distraction at all. But good for Baker. He deserves to be in that $55 million-ish club. There's a lot of guys who have done less than Baker that are sitting right there right now. So good for him.
2: It's the price of doing business now. Regardless of what anyone thinks, it's the price of doing business. That's just what's going to keep happening. The salary cap's going to continue to go up, and the price of doing business is going to go up. So they got Baker Mayfield in the mix now. He's happy. He's part of the club. Joe Burrow's in. Josh Allen's in. Jordan Love is in. Trevor Lawrence, Matt Stafford, and Baker. Right, all $55 million a year club, and now it's time for him to go out there and put that best foot forward and go out there and put in, you know, be about that action now. And especially in a division like their division, should be one that Tampa Bay is favored to win.
3: Yeah, it should be. Look, last year, Baker Mayfield in the first nine games looked like an MVP.
2: Yeah.
3: You know, I actually thought he was going to win it, or at least, you know, be close to it. And then in the second half of the season, they went 2-7. So that's what you don't want to see. And I would say the Achilles heel of Baker Mayfield has been inconsistency. Mm-hmm. He'll be real good one year, not so good the next. Good half a year, not so good the other half. It's just that consistency. And I'll say this, and I'm halfway joking, just halfway.
2: Uh-oh.
3: They probably should have waited till the end of the year, because mad Baker Mayfield is the best Baker Mayfield. Mm-hmm. Well, now he ain't got nothing to be mad about. I'm sure he'll figure something out.
2: Tell him why you mad, son. Tell him why you mad.
3: Right, but now he doesn't have much reason to be mad. So, I don't, you know, can you get the best Baker Mayfield when he's not upset about something?
2: Well, you know, the good thing is that, you know, they don't have to worry about it now. It's done. It's a wrap. They don't have to worry about him being an unrestricted free agent. They don't have to worry about him doing, you know, the franchise tag to keep him in town, and then that would really make him angry. They don't have to do any of that. Now they can just go out there. There's no excuses. Go out there and play. If you're Todd Bowles, you got your guy in Vita Vea back. They took care of that earlier. If you're Todd Bowles, you got Baker Mayfield. Okay, now you have your best opportunity. Go. Because this is a year that Todd Bowles has got to – he's got to be able to figure things out. It sure can't finish like it did last year, right? That's a guarantee. And this Tampa Bay team was a lot noisier this offseason than we ever really hear them.
3: Right. You had the Vita Vea thing. Yeah. You had Baker. Let's not forget, they also lost Mike Evans.
2: Yeah.
3: Which, you know, I know he's had some injury issues and stuff, but still, like, it's still Mike Evans. It's, you know, probably the most underrated receiver in the NFL during his career. So they're going to miss that leadership. They got some guys, though. They still got, you know, Emeka Buka out there who he's a Buckeye. So, you know, I got much love for him.
2: Of course you do.
3: From the receiver. But they put out receivers.
2: Yes, they
3: put out receivers.
2: Yes, they do.
3: Ignore this championship banner, Buckeyes banner behind my head. Don't pay attention to that.
2: I'm not.
3: But they don't have an excuse at all to fold like they did at the end of the last season. So they should win the NFC South, but that's not a difficult task.
2: I mean, it looks good on paper. Now you got to go out there on the field and get it done. So he's part of the Baker Mayfield's part of that $55 million a year club. Joe Burrow, I mentioned him. He's part of the $55 million a year club as well. And before the season opener, he has confirmed and said he desires to stay in the stripes of Cincinnati. Right? There's been conversation if he doesn't get it done, if they can't, you know, win the division or take a step forward or get to the Super Bowl, maybe he's going to want out. I never thought that that was a thing. He said, I'm here for the long haul. That's what he told Bengals.com, not going anywhere, just trying to bring a now or never mentality to the day-by-day process. So if you're not, what are you doing? So he is locked in. He wants to be there in Cincinnati, which to me makes all the sense in the world.
3: Yeah, Ohio. He's from Ohio. You know, went to Ohio State, end up having to transfer, and obviously did great things at LSU. So him being in Cincinnati is not too far from where he grew up, if I'm not mistaken. So it makes sense. And I'm glad he said it, because he had me a little couple weeks ago.
2: But like, why? Hmm. I never understood why you thought that he didn't want to be there. He basically runs the

0: stays elite, you're just production dips. and that's the biggest key. That's why he's got to stay on the field. He's Emmett Golden. I'm Q Myers. College football. Teams have improved. That's next.
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9: 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It's Johnny Junta. The Blue Jays were right there, and now they are where they are today. Like, how do you process that?
10: Yeah, just sadness, to be honest. Like, I think, obviously, once it marinates and once we look back on it in a couple more years, I think we won't be as sad as we are right now, thinking about it, how close we were. It sucks how close we were because you never know how, like, if it'll happen ever again.
11: Conversely, like, when we talk about the Dodgers, I know that they get all the best players and they spend the most money, but we see how much could change year over year in baseball. How impressive is it that they're just able to be as dominant as they've been over the course of the last few years?
10: I know I obviously make fun of them and their fans a lot on social media, but I would kill for that. Like, I couldn't imagine going into every single season knowing, like, we're pretty much going to go to the World Series this year no matter what. They have pitchers in their rotation that they don't even need to pitch until August, September. Their ability to adapt and always get the best talent because they develop prospects so well and the prospects are coveted by other teams, it's very impressive, to be honest. Not really many teams in pro sports, period, that are run like the Dodgers, in my opinion.
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12: Senior NFL writer Mike Stando of The Athletic. Mike, I do want to go to the bottom of Tier 2 with Jalen Hurts with the Eagles. Where are the Jalen Hurts people out there? What is the case that they're making for why he should be a little bit higher on this list and maybe, you know, is being overlooked as to how good of a quarterback he is?
13: I mean, he's been in 2 Super Bowls, won one of them, and he's played great, got great numbers in those two. So I think that's the case for him is, hey, this guy's underappreciated. In the biggest moments, he's gone toe-to-toe with Patrick Mahomes. Give him his due. But I do feel like the conversation around him the last few years has been mostly negative. You know, let's face it, he's had a great team around him, great offensive line. You know, they've had a good running game. He's been a part of that. And now they've had a good defense. And so you don't get the feeling as much that they're putting it on his shoulders week in, week out, even though in the Super Bowl he was able to do that. Now you get to a point where, I don't know, do you feel like they're going to do a big extension with him and lock in for a bunch more years? I kind of feel like, you know, they might have some polish before doing that. And so I do think him being in 3 could be disrespectful, but I sort of get it. I feel it.
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0: The highest paid cornerback in league history. And in college football,
6: the college football playoff is taking another

0: Another step towards possible expansion. The CFP has agreed to open a 30-day negotiating window with ESPN on a potential 24-team playoff field, which could begin as soon as 2027. The move does not guarantee expansion, but it signals that the Big Ten and the SEC are seriously interested in exploring the format. Let's take a look at Major League Baseball and the games that are currently underway. The Rangers lead the Mariners 9-3 in the top of the fifth. It's the top of the seventh where the Blue Jays are up on the Athletics 4-1. Top of the eighth, Padres trail the Nationals 3-1. And it is the bottom of the seventh as Mama Q's Giants are up 2-0 on the Cardinals. More game night straight ahead with Q Myers and me, Emmett Golden.
1: Coming up in the Wednesday edition of Unsportsmanlike with Chris Canty, Michelle Smallman, and me, Evan Cohen. The NFL season kicks off with the Super Bowl rematch. I'll tell you if the Seahawks or Patriots have done enough to get back to Super Bowl 61. It's Unsportsmanlike, 6 a.m. Eastern, right here on ESPN Radio, ESPN 2, and ESPNU.
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3: I wonder, is it worth it? I don't think it is, but ultimately, they'll do whatever it takes to win.
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6: Always wondered, was the juice worth the squeeze when it came to LSU potentially adding players that had spent time in NFL camp? Well, now we won't even know. It's game night here on ESPN Radio, the all-new ESPN app, SiriusXM Channel 80, and TuneIn. We're presented by Progressive Insurance. He's Emmett Golden. I'm Q Myers. And Emmett, we won't know because our Pete Dammel said LSU football is adding two players to the school's roster, which will complete it at 105 players per ESPN sources. This will lock LSU's roster for the rest of the year, which will eliminate the program's ability to add Daquan Wright and Xavier Harris. LSU is adding Aiden Anding and Gabriel Relliford for the roster per ESPN sources.
0: It makes me feel like LSU finally realized that the SEC wasn't playing around. Mm-hmm. You know, you talk about court hearings starting about kicking LSU out of the SEC.
6: Right.
0: And I didn't believe it would happen, but obviously LSU and, you know, and Lane Kiffin thought for a second, well, just in case there's a possibility of this happening, we need to step off for a little bit. But now more than anything, even though I never thought these guys should have been allowed to go back to college, now I feel bad for the two players in question. You have a coach telling them, yeah, come on, we're going to sign you. I'm sure they enrolled in school and there's a scholarship and there's NIL. We're going to do all this for you. What happens to all that? Now do you just go, oh, our bad, sorry, and just, you know, send them kind of back to the streets? Now I'm like, these young men have gotten done shady by LSU.
6: It just feels like that they were kind of used as pawns.
0: Yeah.
6: You know what I mean? Yep. To create all this, to get everybody talking, to get everybody worked up, get everyone fired up, and then it's just like, nah, we weren't really going to do this to begin with. Now, however they came up with this conclusion, LSU that is, it just seems like there was a whole lot of dancing for no result at the end.
0: Mm-hmm.
6: You know, so for right. No payoff at the end. It's almost like, you know, it's like you're trying to make your ex jealous. So you're showing up around town with someone else, and then really that other person ain't nobody.
0: Right. And they don't care.
6: And they don't care. Exactly.
0: Right. So you did all that for nothing. It was a sideshow.
6: Yep.
0: You know, I would say it was a distraction, but it didn't look like it was much of a distraction as LSU beat Clemson 51-10
6: right.
0: Just the other day. It was a lot of noise for nothing. And, it, you know, I look, if LSU goes on to win the national championship, then you can go, yeah, having Lane Kiffin as your head coach makes sense. But if they don't, if they fall short of it, it's like all this, do you really want this every year? Because I feel like there's always going to be something.
6: Yeah, there's always going to be a sideshow with Lane Kiffin. There always has been a sideshow with Lane Kiffin. There always will be a sideshow with Lane Kiffin. But LSU knew that when they hired him. When LSU went 10 toes down and definitely pursued him like they did, and he had to leave Ole Miss when he did, everyone knew the sideshow was going to begin. right? It was just that simple. I mean, you can hear it in the background. Let the sideshow begin. Hurry, hurry. Step right on in.
0: But I would even say this. Like, LSU was going along with this Lane Kiffin. So much so, it takes me back to how it ended at Ole Miss. You're telling me LSU would be willing to be on the verge of being expelled from the SEC for Lane Kiffin, but they wouldn't have waited until Ole Miss's season was over for Lane? Like, that's why I say it's always something with Lane Kiffin, and it's like almost he enjoys the chaos.
6: Yeah, he does. He does. So there's no doubt that there's going to be more of that, where that came from when it comes to LSU and Lane Kiffin. Also, it looks like the MAC is going to end up potentially suing the Big Ten, maybe. they've already asked the NCAA to recognize Western Michigan as winner versus Michigan, and we saw what happened this weekend when Michigan gets the 13-12 victory over the Broncos with that Hail Mary with the last second that was left on the clock that wasn't really left on the clock that was controversial. I just hate this type of situation. Yeah. Appeals at this stage of the game. What is it? What are you really going to get out of this appeal?
0: Look, this is one of the worst, how can I put this without getting in trouble? It was shady. All right, I'll just say it like that. It was shady. Right. And Western Michigan and those players do not deserve, and they did not deserve to lose that game. But it's over. And guess what? Everybody know you won. I know it doesn't say it, but you weren't going to get in that large bid anyway to the college football playoffs. So this win or loss is insignificant. It's all about winning the MAC, which, you know, I believe they are the leaders in the clubhouse to do that. They're the favorites this year. So I understand Western Michigan. Y'all got done wrong, dirty, all of that. But we know it. We don't need more litigation and somebody to give you a win back. Just it's good, man. Move on.
6: Well, they said they were going to move on. They were going to accept the outcome until they're not going to accept the outcome. Yeah. So now it's like, wait, hold on. We were done wrong, right? The in-stadium clock was incorrect, and we all know
0: which
6: that.
0: Which is BS.
6: Right.
0: Which
6: I mean, well, trash. we all know that it wasn't done correctly,
0: right?
6: We all know that what happened there and how Michigan ended up getting that victory. But at the end of the day, these appeals that happened a couple days later, they never result in anything positive for the team that's trying to appeal.
0: Right. And I, you know, maybe the players are upset and felt like they wanted, you know, the program to do something about it. I would just say it's a hard lesson in life right here. Life ain't fair. You learned that today. Now let's go on and win the MAC because they got a great chance of doing that.
6: That is Father Emmett Golden right there. I'm Q Myers. It's game night here on ESPN Radio and the all new ESPN app.
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6: So, Emmett, it is never too early to take a look at the CFP Stock Watch here on Game Night on ESPN Radio and the all-new ESPN app. So I'll throw it out there to you, man. I'll go ahead and let you get your Ricky Henderson on.
0: Man,
6: whose stock is up?
0: You couldn't have told me that this game would have been a blowout. I would have said, man, you drunk or something. But the way LSU stomped Clemson with all the madness going on around that program and what they did to Dabo Swinney and Clemson, I got to give them credit where credit is due. Their stock went up this week because I did not believe they were going to hang 50 on Clemson.
6: Yeah, I didn't think they were going to win like that. But, I mean, they did, like you said, went out there and waxed Clemson. I figured all the noise that was going on around LSU, there'd be a little bit of sideshow, distraction, and Clemson would have an opportunity to at least compete. There was no competing going on there. It was over before halftime. It was definitely over at halftime. And then you saw what happened in the second half. They just completed the job. So, LSU, you got to give them credit. You know, for going out there and handling their business. Clearly, they didn't need NFL players on their roster.
0: Not at all.
6: I think that they're in a really good place. For me, a program that is on the rise is a team that played the national championship game. They lost, but Miami, you want to talk about curb stomping someone. They curb stomped Stanford. Now, I know competition is going to ratchet up as the season goes along. They got the 45-6 victory. And I'll tell you what, man, I know Malachi Toney is not available for the NFL draft this next year. But he's probably the next best thing when it comes to the wide receiver position, not named Jeremiah Smith.
0: Yeah, and everybody who's tried to go, I'm just going to go early. The NFL don't play that. The NFL right. ain't college football. So he's got another league, another year in college football, which is good for us because, right. man, he put on a show. And even Mensa, 400 yards,
3: yep.
0: five touchdowns. Miami was extremely impressive.
6: Yeah, I like Mensa a lot as well. I'm glad you brought him up. He was fantastic, 27 to 30, just about perfect. Five touchdowns on the night. 401 total yards, as you mentioned. And most of those yards went to Malachi Toney, who had 234 and three touchdowns of his own. So whose stock is down?
0: Oh, that's an easy one. Michigan. Y'all had to cheat. You know, had to cheat to beat Western Michigan, and your quarterback is making $10 million. Like, what? This is insane. Michigan has been a mess, I would say, ever since Harbaugh left, but it was some stuff going on while Harbaugh was there that was a mess, obviously. So, Michigan, man, their stock is all the way down.
6: Yeah, they've definitely dropped. You know, I know Western Michigan is giving the appeal, and the MAC is giving their appeal, but whatever that, we all saw it. We all witnessed how good Michigan is not so far in week one. So they have a big rebound that they have to make. Oregon for me is one that's down. And I don't want to say that they're too down because mm-hmm. Boise State always plays them tough. They barely passed Boise State again, 34-27. They got the victory. But, you know, for a program that was, what, number two in the country when this game kicked off, they were up favored by 24.5 points or something like that. If you looked at DraftKings, I felt like that they should have been at least starting to pull away in the second half, and Boise State just hung with them to the point where I thought they were going to pull the upset.
0: Yeah, I'm actually cool. Like, to me, Oregon is what happened this week is fine. It's a team that always plays them tough. It was the first game of the year. Dante Moore still had 378 yards passing and three touchdowns, and they did win by a touchdown. So they did what they were supposed to do. And I just look at this as these are, you know, they're kind of rivals to a certain extent. I'm not terribly upset with Oregon and the way things played out.
6: Well, just to justify my rankings on the AP Top 25, they did drop four spots.
0: Right. Yeah, so they did.
6: They are down just a little bit, but to your point, that's very valid about Oregon and Boise State. They are always very, very competitive. He's Emmett Golden. I'm Q Myers. It's game night here on ESPN Radio. None of the big stories in college football come from the FBS. Tarleton State, as a matter of fact, that's next on Game Night on ESPN Radio on the all-new ESPN app.
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23: It doesn't get any better than this. Brand new book by Jeff Rimmer. You know, Montreal Canadiens fans are salivating at the prospect of Marchenko maybe being traded here at some point. Do you see him being dealt? It feels like there's kind of a mutiny that's developed in Columbus, even though Werenski has said he wants to stay.
10: As far as Marchenko is concerned, I love the guy. He is just a delight. Here's a guy that could barely speak. How many Russians are looking, and this is not any disrespect, but they feel comfortable having an interpreter, do not want to speak in English, yet here was Marchenko doing the best that he could possibly do. Always had a smile on his face, and he is one tremendous player. If it ever comes to pass, I'm telling you, he's a gem, and he would be a gem for the Canadians. His agent has kind of been throwing around some ideas that he may not re-sign here after this season and might be forced to be traded. It all depends on what happens with the Blue Jackets on the ice. As far as Werenski, if I can get back to Zach, all he wants to do is win. After winning the Norris Trophy here at the end of the season, he made it very, very clear he wants to win in Columbus. But if things don't turn around this season, this is an important year for the Blue Jackets, I could see him asking to be traded at that point.
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12: Now with TSN's Kenzie Lalonde joining us on the TSN 690 Morning Show, how would you describe the Montreal Canadiens offseason in the ongoing pursuit of a 2C or the addition of another top six forward that they have yet to put hands on?
20: Yeah, I mean, we know it's not for a lack of trying, but my goodness, it's been quiet.
12: Yeah.
20: There's days where I wake up and I think, ooh, is today going to be the day maybe where there's some movement here? But I think we've heard Kent Hughes and Jeff Gordon stress that, you know, they're trying, they're calling, they're seeing what's out there. And we've kind of learned at this point some of their strategies, whether it's going after guys nearing RFAs to bring them into the fold. As a Montreal Canadian, we saw them do that with Dobson, Newhook, even Doc back in the day. So, you know, there's times I'm wondering if it's guys that aren't even on our radar they're looking to acquire. So they work in mysterious ways, it seems, but I figured at this point, maybe we would have had that bigger deal that Kent Hughes really wants to try and find a way to make possible this season. But like they kind of said, we know it's going to happen. It's just a matter of when. So maybe it will be as late as November when opponents figure out where they're at in the season. And is this a year they're going to go for it? Or are they willing to trade off some of their assets?
11: For on-demand content anytime, click on audio at tsn690.ca.
24: Good team. We've still got a lot of work to do. We're far from, being where we need to be. But these kids are playing hard and doing everything that we're asking of them. So, just been a lot of fun.
0: What would you say is how big is the gap between FCS and FBS? What's the biggest difference?
24: Well, probably the line of scrimmage play. I think that's one of the reasons that historically you see the programs up north, Montana State and Montana and all of the Dakotas, and they typically over the years have had better line of scrimmage players, bigger, more physical linemen, and we've worked really hard to kind of close that gap. Now we can really run. We've got really good team speed and a lot of good skill kids. But I think the greatest improvements that we've made over the last probably 3 or 4 years have been our offensive and defensive linemen.
3: Again, Coach Todd Whitten, Tarleton State head football coach, is with us here on Game Night on ESPN Radio and the all-new ESPN app. And, Coach, I spent a lot of time in Central Texas, so I was always watching what Tarleton State had going on. And it seems like, and you're in year 17 there, seems like this program just continues to grow and grow and grow each and every year. It seems like you guys got some good momentum going.
24: We do. We've just got incredible support from our, number one, from our president and our administration, our university. This is a great, as good a football community as there is in the state of Texas. And so we have a special student body that brings a lot of energy and school spirit. And we have one of the most unique student experiences, I think, of anywhere. Tarleton's a great place to go to school. And it's a really good coaching job, not just in football, but really in all sports. We've got great facilities, and we've just got a real commitment from our administration, and that makes it nice, makes it fun. Yeah, everybody's got a chance to go, win a championship. And so I've coached a lot of places in my career where you really didn't have much of a chance. And so very blessed, very thankful here at Tarleton State.
0: Coach, I'm up here in the great state of Ohio, and you guys had no problem running all over Bowling Green for about 250 yards rushing. How are you guys able to be so dominant on the ground?
24: Well, we've got a good back, Tylan Hines, and he's a strong runner. He's got great feet and great vision. And really, like I spoke to earlier, we've worked really hard, and we made a commitment 3 or 4 years ago that if we were going to get over the hump and really improve our program and have a chance to be in the playoffs year in and year out and make a run at things, we had to play better up front and get better players and on both sides of the ball. And so we've got good offensive linemen. We've got a good tight end room. We've got a group of kids that can really block up there and can get things done and move people. And so not only do it, like I said, we've got the good back, but we've got a good solid running game. And I think, you know, a good running game will stay with you every week and all season.
6: And, Coach, you mentioned getting good players, and you got a good quarterback in Caden Anderson. He comes over from Wyoming. You got him in the transfer portal. What was it about Anderson's game that you wanted him there at Tarleton State with you?
24: Well, I really liked him on film. They did not have a very good season last year at Wyoming, but I could see he had some real talent. He is kind of sneaky athletic. He can move his feet, and he's got some natural abilities back there in the pocket. He's just kind of a guy that's comfortable back there, and no matter how chaotic things get around him, he's kind of under control, and he does a good job of, you know, escaping vertically so he can extend plays with his feet, and he's an accurate passer. Our players have really rallied around him, so he's got strong leadership skills about him. I just think he's kind of a complete player. He's a 6'4 to 6'5 big guy, and so I think the best is yet to come with him. This is his fourth year, and so we'll have him this season and one more, and so but he has really been impressive and played well. I don't believe he's turned it over this season. So just making good decisions and moving our team up and down the field.
6: Coach, let me ask you your thoughts on the current state of college athletics. I mean, especially you being at Tarleton and going from the different levels that you've been at, trying to get to higher levels, just kind of where college athletics is right now.
24: Well, certainly it's kind of chaotic. You know, a lot of it I don't understand. But here at Tarleton, now we have embraced the transfer portal. It's kind of in my wheelhouse coming up as a Division II head coach. And we oftentimes would sign 20 junior college players every year and a lot of our better players came out of junior college back in those days, and you'd get them here in the summertime and have to get them ready to play in a hurry. And so a lot of these things are not new for us, and we're going to always utilize the transfer portal. We are doing a good job as a university raising money for our NIL and our rev share, and so on a smaller scale, we're able to take care of our guys. We just made a decision. I made a decision when all this happened that we were going to, not for 1 second were we going to complain or anything like that, but we were going to completely embrace anything that showed up new, because chances are we're not going to be able to change it. And I think that's been good for us. And so we've signed good high school players, good guys out of the junior college leagues, and we've really had done well in the transfer portal. So I just think whatever it is, you got to embrace all of the new stuff and figure it out and make it work for you. Now, all of these things, you know, with the NFL guys coming back, and I don't have any notion about any of that, but it's constantly changing, and I think we've got a few more years before we get it ironed out, maybe.
6: Yeah, no, I think you're right about that. Definitely going to take some time to get everything ironed out. Again, Tarleton State head football coach Todd Witten with us here on Game Night on ESPN Radio on the all-new ESPN app. We'll close out with this. Again, coming off the victory over Bowling Green 20-13, how does your program, how do you continue to build off that victory?
24: Well, it's a big, big win for us. Anytime you play up a level and you're able to get a win, that's really big. You know, we've played up six times since we've moved up, I think once every year, and we beat New Mexico State, and we beat Army, and we beat Bowling Green, and then we've lost to TCU and Baylor and Texas Tech. So, you know, we're just going to keep trying to get better every day. One thing I am proud of is we have improved every year since we joined the FCS in 2020. And so, you know, and our goal is, you know, the next time maybe we have a chance to play one of the Big 12 schools, we'll just play a little better. We've not played very well yet when we've played one of those really big schools. So we've still got a lot of work to do. We've got a good football team. Really, really proud to coach these guys. And so big game this Saturday against McNeese. But I like our chances to go on and have a really good season. We've got to have some good fortune, stay healthy and all that. But I'm really proud of our guys.
6: Well, big win. Charleston State again, 20. Bowling Green, 13. Coach, fantastic job. Thanks so much for giving us some time. And good luck the rest of the way for you and your program.
24: You got it. I'm honored to be here. Thanks for having me.
6: Hey, thanks for joining us. Todd Whitten right there, head football coach at Tarleton State. And, again, a nice victory for him and his program. And now they're 2-0, Emmett, on this young season. And that's a nice little feather in the cap when you can get a victory like that over Bowling Green.
0: No doubt. And, you know, the past two, three years, they've really upgraded their facilities. And they're working their way to the big time for sure.
6: They're trying to, for sure. They've been very aggressive in trying to build that program, as you mentioned. And me being there in Central Texas for a long time, always had an eye on what Tarleton State had going on. And they're continuing to grind and get to the level that they need to get to. He's Emmett Golden. I'm Q Myers. They're saying all rise again with the Yankees. That's next on Game Night on ESPN Radio on the all-new ESPN app.
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30: So just going over to the potential number one overall picks here, I think it's down to two names for everybody. It's Jahmyr Gibbs and it's Bijan Robinson.
12: Mm.
30: I feel like you can't go wrong either way, Andy, but are you leaning in any sort of direction here?
31: I think you're right. Jahmyr Gibbs, Bijan Robinson. I'm going to say, to me, Jahmyr Gibbs has pulled ahead only because of the surrounding pieces with Robinson. And you look at that quarterback situation in Atlanta. Michael Penix Jr. injured. We know Tua's banged up and his career could end at any second. Okay, so Bijan Robinson's a stud, fantastic. But aren't teams, guys, like just going to say, okay, well, we'll stack the box and make Robinson beat us. And then some days he might, and his numbers will still be good. But are they going to be number one overall good?
12: Mm-hmm.
31: The receiver options aren't great. You got Drake London, who's really good, and Kyle Pitts Sr., who's been up and down, I think, under the Kevin Stefanski new head coach offense. But that's why Jahmyr Gibbs, I think, a more complete team, more options, and you can't really – Jared Goff can distribute the ball. You can't stack the box against Jahmyr Gibbs. They'll make you pay. Against the Falcons, I think you can, and that's why I'll say Gibbs – first overall.
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12: Mark Griffin from RDS. Everybody talking about the dynasty in the making here in the LA Dodgers. We all know they're stacked. Their pitching rotation is the best in baseball, but how much of a challenge do you think it's going to be for this team that has won back-to-back World Series to get out of the National League?
32: Yeah. I mean, the Dodgers obviously on paper is an all-star team, but like we saw the last couple of years, they're 2 years ago, the Padres almost took the Dodgers out of the playoffs, and obviously last year the Jays came so close to win the World Series. So it's, you know, I know the Dodgers have all kinds of money, but they're doing a lot of right things to be the best team in baseball. But at the end of the day, it plays on the field, and I think it's going to be a big challenge. Three in a row is hard. The Dodgers right now are going through their first slump of the season. I like their attitude. They're a veteran team. They're not panicking, but you'll still need to produce offensively. As long as you have, you know, the Snells and the Tarek Skubal, it's great, but you still need to produce offensively, and that might be, I think, the challenge that the Dodgers will find out in the playoffs. So by no means, I mean, it's a great team, obviously, but I don't think it's, you know, it's a sure thing for them to get to the World Series. It's going to be a little more struggle this year.
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0: Rams head coach Sean McVay says Donald is progressing well, but the trip would have been too quick of a turnaround after coming out of retirement. McVay expects Donald to be ready sooner rather than later. In Major League Baseball, Shohei Ohtani says he's most likely done pitching for the season. Ohtani is dealing with recent injuries and says his focus will be on hitting moving forward. He called the decision disappointing, but hopes to use the experience to improve on next season. Let's take a look at some games that have gone final in Major League Baseball today. The Yankees beat the Rockies 5-3. The Braves fell to the Tampa Bay Rays 7-1. The Diamondbacks beat the Royals 5-3. And the Brewers beat the Cubs 4-3 in extra innings. Coming up next, more game night with Q Myers and myself, Emmett Golden.
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2: I'm a Reese's guy, so that's what, if it ain't a Reese's, I don't want it.
3: Like Reese's Pieces or the cups?
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3: Oh, yeah,
2: everyone knows that.
3: Awesome.
4: You got peanut butter on my chocolate. He got chocolate in my peanut butter.
3: The regular size one or the mini one?
2: Man, look, you're asking too many questions, man. They're all the
3: These
2: same.
3: These are important. No, they're not. No, they're not. The mini Reese's cups are amazing. You put them in the refrigerator, they're awesome. I can eat like 15 of those things. The bigger ones are cool.
2: So you can eat five of the bigger.
3: Yeah, but I like the little bite size.
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2: It's so funny, because I was about to say that.
3: Yeah.
2: I was about to say that. It be your own people. My man is complaining and talking about he'd rather have a little mini Reese's so he can eat 15 of them as opposed to eat like three or four of them of the regular size.
3: And you call them Reese's?
2: Reese's, yeah.
3: They're Reese's.
2: No, they're Reese's.
3: No, there's no Z.
2: Let's not start this candy thing again. You already tried to put me out of my own character with the whole now and later thing. So now you're going to try to get me on the Reese's things too? What is it with candy and you, man? You got to say it a certain way to be past the test of Emmett Golden?
3: I'm just saying. If
2: candy look, police over here?
3: You're right. I pronounce now later's wrong. But that's just how it is in an urban environment.
2: Okay, well, I call Reese's Reese's. That's just how it is in Q's environment.
3: Hey, that's fair. That is fair.
2: My man is going to judge me when he don't say nothing correct. Unbelievable, man. Again, another example of it being your own people. It's Game Night here on ESPN Radio, the all-new ESPN app. You ain't lying. Oh, man. SiriusXM Channel 80 and 2NA were presented by Progressive Insurance.
3: Remind me.
2: 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Man, let me get you what you need to know like this.
3: Yeah, let's do 411.
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5: Hey, what's the 411, hon?
6: What's the 411, hon?
5: I got it going on.
6: Yo, I got it going on,
2: hon. It's always Halloween for Emmett, apparently. Sister Sledge, please help us out. Save us from ourselves. Unbelievable.
6: Aaron Judge is looking to save the Yankees from themselves.
2: There you go.
6: Aaron Judge returned to their lineup for the first time since May 31st on Tuesday night. He went 0-for-3 with a pair of strikeouts in a 5-3 Yankees win over the Rockies. Judge was pulled from the game after the sixth inning as part of a pre-planned strategy to ease him back into action. Here's Judge following the game.
7: I feel great. I just haven't been in a live game or seen live pitching in 3 months, so it's kind of like, start of the year, but I got work to do. I got to improve, and we'll keep improving as this goes along, because we got ball games to win, so that's the most important thing.
6: What's the 411?
2: I'll tell you this, man. This guy's coming back from a broken rib, and he's at the plate, Emmett, and you know how hard this dude is swinging, and, the torque that he has to use. I can only imagine. We always talk about athletes, especially in football, thinking about it. Like, hey, am I really healthy? Could you imagine being at the plate, trying to swing like Aaron Judge for the fences, knowing that you're coming off a broken rib?
3: Yeah, it will take some adjusting for sure. I'm surprised he didn't go on a rehab stint, but I'm guessing the Yankees feel like even if Aaron Judge is at his worst, it's better than anybody else we'd put in that spot. So I guess I do understand it.
2: Yeah, they need him back sooner rather than later anyway, so they just try to get him back into the lineup, and at least they have a good approach. At least it's the one that they're taking right now. He got six innings in, as Sister Sledge said, 0-for-3, two strikeouts, but at least he got into real-life reps, and you're expecting him to continue to do that moving forward.
6: Baker Mayfield and the Tampa Bay Buccaneers agreed to a three-year contract extension with a reported $165 million. The deal reportedly includes $110 million in new guarantees on top of the $40 million he was already scheduled to earn this year. So he has now $150 million guaranteed in total, and he's signed through 2029.
8: What's the 411?
3: Man, I'm not paying attention to any more contract disputes. It feel like every last one of them that we talked about in the offseason got taken care of. Outside, I guess, Joey Porter Jr. Everybody else got paid. He didn't, which, I don't know, maybe that's the one that won't work out. But if you got a good player, you want to keep good players. And ultimately, it's haggling, and they got to where they needed to get.
2: Yeah, I mean, I agree with everything you just said. Only thing I'd add to it is what took so long?
3: Yeah.
2: What took so long? Should have just got it done. But congratulations to Baker Mayfield. Congratulations to the Buccaneers. No questions asked as they get ready for the 2026 season.
6: Defensive tackle Aaron Donald will not travel to Melbourne, Australia to play in the Rams season opener against the San Francisco 49ers. Head coach Sean McVay said Tuesday. By the way, we're about an hour from the Rams departing for Australia. McVay said he didn't want to put any sort of expectations on when Donald will play, but the defensive tackle will be a big part of the team when he's ready to go. 49ers head coach Kyle Shanahan responded to Donald not playing from the future down in Australia.
0: Very excited. I told you guys last time I talked to you guys, he was definitely playing, so I've never been more excited to be wrong about something, so we're good. I just smiled and said, that's good. So we're going to have to see him eventually. We play them twice. So, but it's, I was hoping he won it. I was preparing for the worst and glad that we don't have to see him this week. What's the 411?
2: It's not a surprise to me. I don't think it's a surprise to Kyle Shanahan if he's, you know, drinking some truth serum that we serve up here on game night on ESPN Radio on the all new ESPN app. That was just going to seem like a lot, man. That was a bad luck for the Rams and Aaron Donald, who clearly have not had too much bad luck all offseason long, to have their season open up 16 hours away, 16-hour flight in Australia. It's just something that is really difficult to come back and be able to execute when the guy hasn't played football in 2 years. He's not in football shape yet, so it's not really realistic that he was going to play in this game. So just confirmation, Emmett, of what we already believed.
3: Yeah, man, this guy's been practicing all summer that don't want to play in this game.
2: Right.
3: You know, with the travel and all that. And you know, what's really crazy is the Rams are losing a home game. It's against a divisional opponent, and this should be their home game. They're obviously playing it in Australia, which means if they leave tonight, they're landing on Thursday.
2: Yeah.
3: Yeah, think about how crazy that is.
2: It doesn't make any sense, but that's their approach to it. We'll see who ends up being smarter, right? If they go out there and they beat the 49ers, then we'll all look up and say, hey, nothing to see here,
3: right?
2: They knew what they were doing the whole time. But if the 49ers beat them, like I think the 49ers are going to beat them, then I think a lot of us are going to question the approach that the Rams took in this game in Australia.
6: So since the 49ers have been in Australia for about 5 days now, Kyle Shanahan has been asked what has stood out so far about Australia.
0: I'm pretty lame when it comes to this stuff because I really haven't been outside the building for more than like probably a 30-minute walk. That I don't see kangaroos and crocodiles everywhere. I was expecting to see that, and it looks like a very normal, cool city.
3: Well, that's disappointing. There aren't kangaroos all over the place.
2: We are so stereotypical.
3: I'm just saying.
2: You gotta go to Australia and see a bunch of kangaroos and see a bunch of crocodiles.
3: There's gotta be a koala or two, right, in a tree somewhere.
2: I mean, maybe if you go search them, but they're not just roaming the streets, like they're not taking over the streets of Australia.
3: I got deer in my backyard.
2: You live in the woods though. I mean, of course you do.
3: Yeah, I live in a weird spot. It's the city woods.
2: I know.
3: At the same time.
2: Exactly.
3: And about a block away from the hood. It's a wild spot.
2: Hey, but let him win the millions, and he's going to stay right there.
3: I didn't say I'd stay right here. I'd stay in Northeast Ohio for sure.
2: Sounds good.
6: In an interview with the Bengals website, quarterback Joe Burrow made it clear that he wants to stay with the team for the foreseeable future. Quote, I'm here for the long haul, unquote, Burrow said. The Athens, Ohio native, which, by the way, is located about 2.5 hours from Cincinnati. I got you, Emmett. Also was quoted saying, quote, I'm just really proud to be quarterback of the Bengals. I'm happy to be here. I'm proud to represent the city of Cincinnati, state of Ohio, the Brown family. I'm just proud and I want to make everybody else proud too, unquote. What's the 411?
3: Just a good Ohio boy. That's all that is. You know, I'm glad he said it, though, because I started to wonder how long can they go without missing without making the playoffs, I guess I should say, before he starts to wonder, can I win here?
2: Right. Well, look, I mean, a lot of it's going to be how long is he going to be able to stay on the field healthy before the Bengals start looking at him like, hey, man, are you going to be able to last throughout the course of a season? You know, and we talk about the offensive line, but still, I mean, Joe Burrow plays a certain way as well, and so he doesn't necessarily always put himself in the best position to stay healthy. So there's a lot on him. There's a lot on the team. I never saw him as a guy that was going to leave Cincinnati. I feel like he really likes what he's got going on there. I feel like he's the GM on the field anyway. So, yeah, I mean, again, I think you said it right. It was great to hear him say it. Mm-hmm. Now they just got to go out there and execute. He's Emmett Golden. I'm Q Myers. It's game night here on ESPN Radio, the all-new ESPN app. Joe Burrow came from LSU, I know, by way of Ohio State, but is LSU going to be around in the SEC for very long? That's next on ESPN Radio on the all-new ESPN app.
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20: Pat Hickey has been with us in studio.
21: Everybody's excited about Michael Hage. I can tell you right now, Michael Hage is not going to be a difference maker.
20: What makes you say that?
21: He wasn't the best player at the University of Michigan last year. If they think that he's a center, they don't think he's a center, or that they drafted him as a center. Michigan moved him to the wing. There were four players on the Michigan team that had a better faceoff percentage. His faceoff percentage is around 43%. Put that in comparison, Jake Evans, his final year at Notre Dame, led the NCAA with a 71%.
20: Pat digging deep here.
22: Seriously.
20: They haven't given up on the possibility of him, right? The Canadians are still open to signing him.
21: Did they want to sign him? If they wanted to sign him, he'd probably be here.
22: They wanted him to go to Laval.
21: Did they?
20: Okay, well, you're hinting at knowing something.
21: I mean, the thing is, if he had gone to Laval, he's probably making more money at Michigan than he would have at Laval.
20: Yeah.
21: So we'll see what happens.
20: Okay.
21: We'll see what happens. I think the Russian that they drafted in the second or third round is going to be more of a possibility.
19: For on-demand content anytime, click on audio at tsn690.ca.
2: Samuel, LSU football is adding two players to the school's roster, which will complete its 105 players per ESPN sources. This will lock LSU's roster for the rest of the year, which will eliminate the program's ability to add Daquan Wright and Xavier Harris. So, Emmett, all that barking, all that court talk, everything that we heard, all the victories, all the, well, you know, this is good for the children. The children, they just want to go and play football, and it's not about money. It's for the love of the game, and yada, yada, yada. Everything we heard, all for Nathan.
3: Yeah, and what I think happened is the SEC filed that amendment to expel LSU.
2: Yep.
3: And all of a sudden, LSU's like, uh-oh, they mean business.
2: Right.
3: You know, listen, maybe Notre Dame can survive as an independent. I don't know if LSU can survive without that TV revenue that they get kicked to them. You know, and just on the strength of having Lane Kiffin paying him the amount of money that they're paying him, and you know the buyout, I don't know what it is, but I'm sure it's crazy because there are no reasonable buyouts anymore in college football. So this is clearly cold feet because they saw the SEC was not playing around.
2: Well, you know, there's always that saying about, you know, put your stones on the table.
3: Mm-hmm.
2: Well, LSU put theirs on the table, and SEC said, is that all you got?
3: Yeah.
2: Is that all you got? Yeah, let me tell you something. So, yeah, they filed the amendment, federal lawsuit against LSU, Lane Kiffin, and school officials seeking the authority for the SEC to expel LSU from the league. Now, it's not expected that the SEC would actually take the action, but knowing that they could, Emmett, knowing that they could was enough for LSU to say, you know what? Maybe we don't need Daquan Wright and Xavier Harris. Maybe we don't need NFL players or guys that have been in NFL camp. I mean, we did just win a whole lot to a little over Clemson over the weekend. I think we'll be all right.
3: Yeah, and I'm sure they knew that before they even
2: played. Of course
3: they
2: did. Of course they did. They were just talking.
3: Yeah, this was, we're going to do it because we can, you know, and just because you can do something doesn't mean you should do something. That's another one to grow on for all you young folks out there. And this is a case of that. Yeah, okay, for, what, a couple weeks you could sign players who went to the NFL and came back that had an extra year of eligibility. It was possible, I guess, technically speaking, legally it's possible, but we know in college football, the people with the power are the conferences. Right. It's not the NCAA. The conferences have the power. And I know a lot of people that was like, man, Brendan Sorsby going to be able to play. Ain't nobody going to stop him. Oh, word? You know? Is that how it goes? Listen, I get it. You can go, if you're at Texas Tech, you can go to a Texas court and probably get them to say what you want to. But when all the other schools and all the other ADs and presidents say our conference is not doing something, you're going to have to fall in line.
2: Yeah, you absolutely will. And it's really unfortunate for the players that are involved.
3: Yeah.
2: Only because it feels like that they were used as like ultimate pawns. It feel like that they were just used to be part of this, whatever Lane Kiffin had going on, his shenanigans is what I like to call it. It's just kind of the Lane Kiffins, because he always got something going on. And now they're kind of just left hanging, right? They're not in the NFL. They're not in college. What do they do next, right? And I'm sure that they'll figure out something. Hell, there might be a lawsuit coming to LSU now from the players.
3: Yeah, if I'm the players, I'd sue LSU. Hey, listen, you told me that I had a unless they're going to honor – you know, a scholarship, unless they're, you know, going to honor NIL deals that they made. If they're going to say, hey, we're sorry, we were wrong, we're going to ahead and take care of you guys, then I guess fair exchange ain't no robbery. But if they look at him and go, sorry, that's it? Oh, no, you got to get sued for that one.
2: That's how I feel like this is going to go. So stay tuned, right? Stay tuned. I'm sure there's more coming in the saga that is LSU versus SEC or LSU versus everybody. It's game night here on ESPN Radio, the all-new ESPN app, Sirius XM Channel 80, and tune in. And that's not it.
4: Underwood takes the snap. He's going to let it go. This one's coming down in the end zone. It is caught! Touchdown!
5: This game will go down in history, Michigan history. I don't know if it's in a positive way, but it'll go down in history for certain.
2: Learfield on the call right there, and Western Michigan robbed, as far as I'm concerned, as far as many are concerned, by Michigan with the extra second on the clock or not an extra second on the clock. Either way, not a good look. definitely was a disappointment that we saw this weekend. And now the MAC is asking the NCAA to recognize Western Michigan as the winner versus Michigan. And I don't know. I honestly, Emmett, don't have any idea what this formal appeal to the FBS Oversight Committee is going to do.
3: Yeah, it won't do anything. And even though I'm team Western Michigan here,
2: I think everybody is. Yeah. Unless you went to Michigan, unless you're a Michigan fan.
3: Yeah, and everybody know that they won. Don't go out sad like this, y'all. Just take it on the chin. Everybody knows that you actually won the game. Go ahead, win the MAC, have a great year, and move on. Michigan is still embarrassed. I'm here to tell you, they're still embarrassed. Their quarterback's making $10 million worth of NIL money. Something tells me the Western Michigan entire roster is not getting anywhere if you add it all up together as that. So Michigan is embarrassed, as they should be, but you guys won. No need to, you know, take it to court. Nothing's going to happen. You know, and if they get it, is it going to matter in the grand scheme of things? No, because the MAC champion was never going to get an at-large bid in a college football playoff.
2: Well, the NCAA is issuing new guidance to establish a standard timing protocol that ensures consistency in the administration of all college football games, obviously in the wake of Michigan's controversial 13-12 victory over Western Michigan. ESPN obtained a copy of the memo from the NCAA National Coordinator of Officials, which was approved by the NCAA Secretary Rules Editor. So it says, and I quote, "The official time for all college football games is the time displayed on the in-stadium game clock. When a replay review requires time to be restored or otherwise adjusted, the replay's official's decision will be based on the embedded game clock contained within the program feed. If the broadcaster is unable to provide an embedded game clock, the replay official will use the game clock graphic displayed as part of the broadcast feed. The timing protocol should be followed consistently at all institutions and game sites," end quote.
3: Yeah, so the whole, oh, the ref had a different clock.
2: Right.
3: No, that don't slide. And nobody believes it in the first place.
2: Exactly.
3: Right? Like, oh, well, no, the ref's clock ain't exactly into, why isn't it?
2: Right.
3: And, you know, like, that's a gigantic problem. And why did it only become a problem in this game?
2: So I got a quick question, though. If now the game clock's got to be displayed on the in-stadium game clock, what would have happened in the situation that we saw on Monday night where the power outage is at Florida State?
3: Exactly.
2: And they said the time is being kept on the field.
3: Right, right. And then they could have said anything. You know, here's the thing. At least in that situation, nobody would have known that the time actually ran
2: out.
3: Right,
2: because
3: we wouldn't have seen it. Yeah, right. We wouldn't have known. We just took their word for it. But this was clear. There are some things that blow my mind. This is one of them. I think about there was a, I think it was a perfect game where a guy was clearly out at first.
2: Oh, yeah.
3: And they called him safe. And then I think about the Saints when there was that pass interference that was just so egregious.
2: Against the Rams?
3: Yeah, and they look at it and nothing gets done. And it's like the whole reason to have replay is to do right. And this was replay was used to do wrong in my humble opinion.
2: In that Rams-Saints game, that's when they overcorrected the rules. Right. Yeah. Remember, that's when they started to overcorrect and everything was reviewable. And because it was just a bad call. Like, some things shouldn't be that bad of a call. And it was just that bad. And so it's like, oh, no, you got to be able to use replay.
3: Now, the ref who was responsible for that should never work in a playoff game again.
2: Right.
3: If you can't make that call in a playoff game that's that serious, then you have no business being there. But it feels like there is no accountability for officials, and I think that's why people get so upset.
2: You know, part of that I feel like came from replay because it's more, well, we could just go to the replay and check. Mm-hmm. You know what I mean? So it doesn't make you have to be as much on your A game immediately because you feel like, well, you can go back and correct it if I have to. I

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7: 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It's Johnny Junta. The Blue Jays were right there, and now they are where they are today. Like, how do you process that?
8: Yeah, just sadness, to be honest. Like, I think, obviously, once it marinates and once we look back on it in a couple more years, I think we won't be as sad as we are right now, thinking about it, how close we were. It sucks how close we were because you never know how, like, if it'll happen ever again.
9: Conversely, like, when we talk about the Dodgers, I know that they get all the best players and they spend the most money, but we see how much could change year over year in baseball. How impressive is it that they're just able to be as dominant as they've been over the course of the last few years?
8: I know I obviously make fun of them and their fans a lot on social media, but I would kill for that. Like, I couldn't imagine going into every single season knowing, like, we're pretty much going to go to the World Series this year no matter what. They have pitchers in their rotation that they don't even need to pitch until August, September. Their ability to adapt and always get the best talent because they develop prospects so well and the prospects are coveted by other teams, it's very impressive, to be honest. It's not really many teams in pro sports, period, that are run like the Dodgers, in my opinion.
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13: Dollar extension. And on to baseball, Shohei Ohtani says he is done pitching for the rest of the season. Ohtani's dealing with injuries and says he will focus on hitting moving forward. Called the decision disappointing, but hopes to use the experience to improve on next year. In college football, the college football playoff is taking another step forward towards expansion. The CFP has agreed on opening a 30-day negotiating window with ESPN regarding a potential 2014 playoff field, which could begin as soon as 2027. The move does not guarantee expansion, but it's six.

0: signals that the Big Ten and the SEC are seriously interested in exploring the format. Let's take a look at some games that have gone final. The Guardians beat the Orioles 9-5 tonight. The Mets beat the Marlins 7-5. The Angels top the Red Sox 6-1. Yankees beat the Rockies 5-3, and the Rays down the Braves 7-1. More game night with Q Myers and myself, Emmett Golden, straight ahead.
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2: We are on the doorstep of week one. Patriots, Seahawks, Super Bowl rematch. The Patriots, their schedule is much harder this year than it was last year.
3: Yes, we want to start fast. We always do. But also, there's going to have to be some sort of response to our actions and how do we keep our composure and how do we come back and compete and find ways to win.
4: To me, New England wins this game. 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
5: One thing we know about the New England Patriots, they will have their guy, Christian Gonzalez, Gonzo, in the mix as he's got a contract extension, highest paid cornerback in the National Football League. 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We are presented by Progressive Insurance alongside Emmett Golden. I'm Q Myers. Join us now to talk about Christian Gonzalez and the Patriots as they get ready to take on the Seahawks to open up the 2026 season. We bring in Kari A. Thompson, Boston.com sports writer. And Kari, thanks so much for your time. Appreciate you. How important was it for the Patriots to get this deal done with Christian Gonzalez, making him the highest paid cornerback in National Football League ahead at the start of the season?
6: Oh, it was huge. I mean, they're going to need Gonzo out there. They got a huge game and deadline spurt action. You've got a Super Bowl rematch on a Wednesday night. You're going to go out there without one of your best defensive players, without your shutdown corner, really? You want it to be like the Cowboys in 93 without Emmett?
0: Well, they did add another player that I'm sure they feel really good about, A.J. Brown. What type of boost do you think he can give this offense?
6: Oh, A.J. Brown is going to give them a real physical presence. Josh McDaniels said that the Patriots haven't had a physical specimen like A.J. Brown since Gronk. And I'm really excited to see A.J.'s game outside of a training camp setting because, you know, we're limited with the hitting. And his game's all about physicality at this point. A.J.'s not really that much of a burner anymore, but he is someone that's going to muscle and get those tough contested catches. I think that's the presence that the Patriots didn't have in the receiver room last year.
5: Talking all things Patriots right now with Kari A. Thompson, Boston.com, here on Game Night on ESPN Radio and the all-new ESPN app. I want to go back to Gonzo real quick, Christian Gonzalez. Sure. Now that he's gotten paid, how important is it that he stays on the field and is healthier than he has been so far in his young career?
6: Well, I mean, he's been in the league 3 years. He's missed most of one, and he missed the first four games of last season, too. Most people forget that. So, yeah, it's of the utmost importance because their backup cornerbacks did not look great during that two-week stretch when he was out. And, you know, Carlton Davis was also a little dinged up during training camp, too. So, I mean, health is going to be everything. And Vrabel said it. The Patriots don't have a very deep team. Their frontline starters are very, very good across the board. With a few exceptions, but their reserves have been frustrating this year.
0: And how's the depth on the offensive line? We know Drake May got sacked a bunch in the playoffs. Is that still an area of concern for the team?
6: Oh, worrisome, man. I mean, first of all, the starters did not look good in the Super Bowl, and that's one of the things I'm looking for tomorrow night. How is Will Campbell going to do at left tackle? Because he had a rough Super Bowl, but you look behind those guys, right? Like, you know, you've got a new center in Jared Wilson. You've got, you know, Elijah Vera Tucker, who has his own injury history, and Morgan Moses played every single game last year at 35. Behind those guys, they drafted Caleb Lomu to be the right tackle behind Morgan Moses. He's a work in progress. He showed flashes during the training camp, but he doesn't look completely ready for prime time yet. I mean, throwing him in at this point would be kind of throwing him into the fire type situation. They lost two reserves on the interior, Andrew Brown, Ben Brown and Andrew Rubsich in the preseason injuries, and they had to fill in there. And Marcus Bryant, who was Will Campbell's backup at left tackle, is also on injured reserve. So the offensive line depth is definitely a point of concern.
5: Kari Thompson from Boston.com is with us here on Game Night on ESPN Radio and all new ESPN app. And Kari, as you know, a lot of times when teams lose the Super Bowl, it's really hard to get back there again. They just seem to have a season where they regress. This time the Patriots have a really tough schedule as well compared to what they had last year. Is there any concern on the part of the Patriots? I'm sure they won't tell you, but where is your concern level with how they perform this year?
6: I'm worried about the edge, man. I mean, we know that Milton Williams and Christian Barmore are going to be who they are. They're going to be dominant duo inside. But they lost Harold Landry, and I think that is going to be a sneaky big loss for them because they're unproven at that position. I mean, they talked up Elijah Ponder all summer. He had a quiet training camp. Haven't seen too much from him. Gabe Akers, the rookie second rounder, missed OTAs and minicamp and came into the preseason behind, and he still has a learning curve to face. So whether or not they can generate pressure off the edge is going to be huge. And I'm not entirely confident that it's going to look too great for them.
0: Now, then the offseason, there were some distractions, and Mike Vrabel was part of that. Do you believe any of that's still hanging over the team's head, or have they moved on from everything that happened this summer?
6: I don't know. They've been pretty cool in the way they've handled it. I think it'll become a bigger story if they start losing, because then you start to have to answer the question, well, were they ready to go? Right. Yeah. And they have a tough test tomorrow against the Seahawks, and they got the Steelers at home week two. And, you know, they got Jacksonville early, and these are tough games. And if the Patriots don't come out of that stretch without a couple wins, then you start to ask the questions like, all right, how much did this affect the preseason? How much did this affect the focus?
5: What are your thoughts on Drake May this year? We saw what he did last year. We know he was in MVP conversations and helping the Patriots get to the Super Bowl, but how do you think he builds off that?
6: Drake looks phenomenal. Drake looks like he has an even better command of the offense. Drake looks like he's bigger and stronger than last year. Drake has bigger, stronger weapons to play with, not just in A.J. Brown, but Romeo Doubs as well, who came on strong towards the end of training camp. And rookie tight end Eli Raritan might be a sleeper, because he's a playmaker at the tight end position. He's tall, he's fast, he can get vertical. So Drake has a bunch of weapons to play with. He looks as sharp as ever, and I'm excited to see what he's going to do this year.
5: Well, we'll close out with this. And again, Kari A. Thompson, Boston.com, is with us here on Game Night on ESPN Radio on the all-new ESPN app. What is going to be the key factor that you're looking for in this game versus the Seahawks kicking off this 2026 season? What do the Patriots have to do to get this victory?
6: I mean, hey, man, I'm a big guy. I'm 6'6". I'm 280, so I'm looking at the trenches. And I'm specifically looking at Will Campbell. He was terrible in the Super Bowl. He needs to have a better showing tomorrow night if the Patriots have any shot.
5: Boom, there it is right there. Simple. Look at the trenches, right? Games are won and lost.
0: Yes, they are.
5: In the trenches, there's no doubt about that. Kari, great stuff. Thanks so much. Welcome to 2026. We made it.
6: Let's go. Appreciate you, gentlemen. Have a good night.
7: Patriots, Seahawks. It is a rematch of Super Bowl 60, which Seattle won handedly.
8: It's the Seattle Seahawks making a bigger statement with a win. It's because nobody trusts Sam Darnold.
9: And I don't know if they've got answers for all of the new Patriots receivers.
5: So, Emmett, we asked Kari non-negotiables what the Patriots need to do to get a victory to kick off this season against Seattle, as it's a Super Bowl 60 rematch. I'll just ask you the simple question. What do the Seahawks need to do to get the victory?
0: All they got to do is be who they are, you know, to put it simplistically, right? They got to play great defense, good special teams. And I heard Chris Canty there says that nobody believes in Sam Darnold. Why not? You know,
5: I ain't gonna lie. I'm still a little on the fence, even though
0: really?
5: He's a Super Bowl. Yeah,
0: I mean, even the year before that, he was really good.
5: Yeah, I know. And Minnesota allowed him to walk, so yeah, that kind of told me all that I needed to know. I believe
0: and then
5: in him.
0: And he won a Super Bowl.
5: I believe in him as I know, but I look at him as like he's a good quarterback. He's not one that I'm gonna sit there and bank on.
0: Okay, I'll take a good quarterback with that team than, than Joe Burrow missing the playoffs with the Bengals.
5: For sure, but I think that goes to CeCe's point of nobody really trusting Sam Darnold just yet, because they'll look at it and say, yeah, the Seahawks won the Super Bowl. How much of that was their defense, and how much of that was Sam Darnold? And that might not be the right approach. I'm just saying that that's what a lot of people are probably thinking.
0: Yeah, and I don't know. I think those people are crazy. Like, whenever you say you won a Super Bowl, but, I mean, come on, man. But, like, he was good enough to win a Super Bowl.
10: For sure.
0: He didn't cost you the Super Bowl. He didn't mess things up. And it wasn't even like all he did was turn around and hand the ball off. So, like, I get it. He has plenty of years of bad play throughout his career. I understand that. But to me, if you do it 2 years in a row, then I believe you. I believe that you're a solid quarterback. I wouldn't put him atop my top five list, no, but I wouldn't dismiss him.
5: No, I'm not dismissing him, but this is going to be the third year in a row that he's got a new offensive coordinator as well. Brian Flurry is going to be the OC this year. So he went from Kevin O'Connell, he went to Clint Kubiak, and now he's got Brian Flurry, who, by the way, hasn't been an OC before. So there's a lot of new there as well. The Seahawks, I feel like, are really the new one team that nobody's talking about.
0: Yeah,
5: that they're the defending champs. And I think some of that has to do with the offense. I think some of that has to do with Darnold. The defense is still going to be really solid. I believe that Mike McDonald's still going to have a solid, you know, unit when it comes to the defense. I just don't know what to expect from the offense just this time around.
0: You know, when you said it kind of clicked for him. Now, Darnold and Baker drafted in the same draft class. Could you have, and there's been nobody's respecting the Seahawks, nobody's picking them to repeat, nothing, and you don't hear anything out of there either. Mm-hmm. Could you imagine if the Bucks had just won the Super Bowl and nobody was giving them credit? Baker would make sure we were talking about them because he'd tell everybody, but that's one of the reasons why not just Darnold, but this entire organization, I'm a big fan because they don't get involved in the shenanigans. Maybe years and years ago, Legion of Boom had some characters on the on the team. This squad is just full of ball players, man, that are great at what they do. And again, in every phase of the game, they're really good. So there's something to be said. I know it's corny and it's not exciting at all, but that lunch pail, blue collar, just punch the clock and go to work, something to be said about that.
5: Yeah, absolutely. And again, I fully believe in that defense. Mike McDonald has coached the number one scoring defense in two of the last three seasons, right? Yeah. You know, as the head coach for Seattle, you know, number one defense 2025, DC for Baltimore, number one defense in 2023, and number three defense 2022. So, I mean, it's like, I believe that that defense is going to be on point. I just have questions. Jaxon Smith-Njigba, I believe in him a lot. But, again, Brian Flurry, I have questions about. And the one caveat about Sam Darnold, he did lead the NFL with turnovers in 2025. Now, he didn't in the postseason, but he had 20 of those bad boys in the regular season in 2025.
0: Yeah, obviously an area that he needs to work on, but if I'd rather you turn it over in the regular season than in the postseason.
5: Yeah, you know, turn over the regular season, you might not make it to the postseason. It's just lucky that you had that defense to be able to help you get there.
0: There's another guy with a great defense in the NFL that wasn't able to do that in C.J. Stroud.
5: That's true.
0: I'm not betting against the Seahawks. I know everybody else is like, oh, it's the Rams. And I was on that for a hot second. And then it just became a super duper team. And I was like, there's no way this is actually going to, you know, like no way they're going to win the title. Now they're in the same division. So it'll be a fun year. Don't sleep on the Seahawks, people.
5: No, definitely not sleeping on them. I'm interested to see what it looks like. And we'll have the answers to the question or answer to the test sooner rather than later as the season gets kicked off with the Patriots and the Seahawks. He's Emmett Golden. I'm Q Myers. It's game night here on ESPN Radio, the all-new ESPN Rap. If you did it big tonight, you know we're going to show it, and we're going to highlight it next here on ESPN Radio on the all-new ESPN app.
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15: Senior NFL writer Mike Stando of The Athletic. Mike, I do want to go to the bottom of Tier 2 with Jalen Hurts with the Eagles. Where are the Jalen Hurts people out there? What is the case that they're making for why he should be a little bit higher on this list and maybe, you know, is being overlooked as to how good of a quarterback he is?
16: I mean, he's been in two Super Bowls, won one of them, and he's played great, got great numbers in those two. So I think that's the case for him is, hey, this guy's underappreciated. In the biggest moments, he's gone toe-to-toe with Patrick Mahomes. Give him his due. But I do feel like the conversation around him the last few years has been mostly negative. You know, let's face it, he's had a great team around him, great offensive line. You know, they've had a good running game. He's been a part of that. And now they've had a good defense. And so you don't get the feeling as much that they're putting it on his shoulders week in, week out, even though in the Super Bowl he was able to do that. Now you get to a point where, I don't know, do you feel like they're going to do a big extension with him and lock in for a bunch more years? I kind of feel like, you know, they might have some polish before doing that. And so I do think him being in three could be disrespectful, but I sort of get it. I feel it.
12: 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These are the clips that outshone the rest on TSN 690. Melnick in the Afternoon.
15: It doesn't get any better than this. Brand new book by Jeff Rimmer. You know, Montreal Canadiens fans are salivating at the prospect of Marchenko maybe being traded here at some point. Do you see him being dealt? By it kind of feels like, and it feels like there's kind of a mutiny that's developed in Columbus, even though Werenski has said he wants to stay.
17: As far as Marchenko is concerned, I love the guy. He is just a delight. Here's a guy that could barely speak. How many Russians are looking, and this is not any disrespect, but they feel comfortable having an interpreter, do not want to speak in English. Yet here was Marchenko doing the best that he could possibly do, always had a smile on his face, and he is one tremendous player. If it ever comes to pass, I'm telling you, he's a gem. And he would be a gem for the Canadians. His agent has kind of been throwing around some ideas that he may not re-sign here after this season and might be forced to be traded. It all depends on what happens with the Blue Jackets on the ice. As far as Werenski, if I can get back to Zach, all he wants to do is win. After winning the Norris Trophy here at the end of the season, he made it very, very clear he wants to win in Columbus. But if things don't turn around this season, this is an important year for the Blue Jackets, I could see him asking to be traded at that point.
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18: Nothing can stop me, I'm all the way up.
0: That courtesy of the Yes Network, Yankees beat the Rockies tonight 5-3.
5: Yeah, and Cam Schlittler had an amazing night. 7 innings pitched, 3 hits given up, 1 earned run, struck out 10 while not allowing any walks at all. So while they're not really getting it done at the plate, Aaron Judge came back 0-3, 2 strikeouts in 6 innings. But as long as you got Cam on the mound, you've got yourself a chance. The Brew Crew, they took on the Cubs. Man, this has been a fun series. This is only game 2.
19: Here's the 0-1 pitch. Drive to left! We are tied! I guess it was the right bat.
20: So Cole Armstrong shaded toward left center. Suzuki still playing kind of a traditional right fielder. First pitch to Long. And it
19: down the left field line. That's a base hit. The Brewers walk off the Cubs, and they win this series here in Milwaukee.
18: Nothing can stop me. I'm all the way up.
0: Those highlights courtesy of 620 WTMJ. The Brewers beat the Cubs 4-3.
5: Man, it was a really good series, or a good game on yesterday. Really good game on today as well. Jackson Churio, 4-for-5, game-tying two-run home run. You heard that one. With two outs in the bottom of the ninth, fourth career game-tying or go-ahead home run in the ninth inning or later, the first one this season. And then you hear the walk-off there by Laura. But this has been a fun one. Seeing the action in the outfield even yesterday, very, very entertaining, to say the least. Again, we're showing the love to the ones that deserve it here on Game Night on ESPN Radio and the all-new ESPN app. What about the Guardians and the Orioles? This happened in the top of the second.
2: Swung on, line drive, deep right field. This ball gone! Travis Bazzano on the ninth pitch at the at-bat. A line drive, three-run homer to right. And the Guardians have that mammoth two-out hit from Bazzano. And Cleveland scores four. They lead 5-0.
21: Nothing can stop me. I'm all the way up.
0: WTAM 1100 on the call. Cleveland's favorite Aussie helps the Guardians beat the Orioles 9-5.
5: Yeah, and man, anytime you have an at bat where it's about 9 pitches, 10 pitches, I always feel like, okay, here comes a big hit. Right? Yeah. Every time a pitcher has to throw that many pitches at one at bat, you always feel like advantage batter.
0: Yeah, right? They're on it. You could just tell the batter's locked in.
5: Yes, yeah, so you start to see a foul here, a foul there. They're like, all right, I'm going to get you on one of these.
0: Yeah.
5: And obviously it happened on that one right there. 3-run shot from Bazzano, and the Guardians win 9-5. Again, showing that love to the ones that deserve it here on Game Night on ESPN Radio and the all-new ESPN app. How about the Raves and the Rays and the Braves? What happened in the top of the first?
22: Now the right-hander ready and deals. Swing and there it goes. Deep in the air to left field. 1-0 Rays. Junior Caminero with number 39. Halfway up the left field grandstand, and the Rays score in the first. 1-0.
21: Nothing can stop me. I'm all the way up.
0: That highlight courtesy of 620 WDAE. The Rays sting the Braves 7-1.
5: Yeah, man, they got that first run right there, and then they rolled after that, right? Yeah, okay, here we go. We're going to open up the floodgates. Four straight game with 6-plus runs, tied for their longest streak this season. Rays 7, Atlanta 1. The Astros and the Phillies. This one was a close one, but at the top of the second, Christian Walker had something to say.
23: Yeah, wound up having Tommy John surgery in July of 2023. Missed all of that year, 1-1. And Walker drills it deep to left center field. Back is Marsh looking up. See you later! Christian Walker, a 3-run homer. And the Astros lead it 3-0.
21: Nothing can stop me. I'm all the way up.
0: Highlight courtesy of KBME 790 as the Astros beat the Phillies tonight 6-5.
5: You know, and Houston had a 5-0 lead entering the sixth inning. The Phillies had a potential tying run on second base with no outs in the bottom of the ninth. So they held on to that victory to get it done 6-5. Christian Walker, you heard that home run. He was 2-for-3 on the day with that home run, 3 RBI. One of 7 players with 25 homers in each of the last 5 seasons. Turn our attention to the Pirates and the White Sox. O'Neill Cruz for Pittsburgh did this.
24: The pitch. Cruz lines one sharply to center. Peters started in, now goes back on it. It thuds off the top of the wall, and Lau is in. Reynolds trailing him will score. It's a 2-run double for O'Neill Cruz. Pirates up 3-0. Nobody out here in the first.
21: Nothing can stop me. I'm all the way up.
0: Sports Radio 93.7, the Fan on the call there. The Pirates beat the White Sox tonight 9-3.
5: And for that, Pittsburgh is one win shy of having a 500 or better overall record in September or later for the first time since 2018 when they finished 82-79, but they missed the playoffs. It's the eighth game this season where all 9 batters in the starting lineup recorded a hit. Most in Major League Baseball this season, ties their most in a single season over the last 50 years. Not too bad there, Emmett, over the last 50 years, huh?
0: Not too bad at all. So that loss there, it gets the White Sox lead to only 2 now with the Guardians right on their tail.
5: And Pittsburgh scored 5 of their 9 runs in the first inning, third time scoring 5-plus runs in the first inning this season. Just a terrible feeling, right? When you give up 5 in the first inning, it's like, man, it's going to be one of these games. This is the kind of night I'm in for, already giving up 5. Right. Like, you can just imagine how that rolls out. But again, Pittsburgh gets the 9-3 victory over the White Sox. He's Emmett Golden. I'm Q Myers. Sports Center All Night is coming up next here on ESPN Radio, the all-new ESPN app, SiriusXM Channel 80, and TuneIn.
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39: 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Every now and then we get a day in sports where there's just an underlying theme. This is one of those days.

0: going the distance. LSU and the SEC to the brink with their stare down. Rams Niners going to Australia to play this week, although the Rams do it without one of their marquee players. And in Queens, we got a lot of tennis for our money. Arena Sabalenka, three-setter, including a match tiebreaker in the third. Jessica Pegula, three-setter. Frances Tiafoe, five-setter, including a match tiebreaker in the fifth. And all that meant that the quarterfinal matchup between Carlos Alcaraz and American Ben Shelton didn't start until after 11 p.m. in New York.
1: You know, New York is a city that never sleeps. This is going to be a perfect example of that. I recall a couple months ago, Jay-Z made his triumphant return to Yankee Stadium and played a big concert there. That went on about 12 or 1 in the morning. And from what I hear, the fans were happy. So if these guys bring it, and I sure hope they do, there are going to be a lot of people that are going to be tuning into this one.
0: John McEnroe staying up late with our Chris Fowler calling the action on ESPN. This one's been electric from the start. Some great shot making in the first set. Alcaraz coming away with the win in the opening set, winning the tiebreaker. So he takes the first set 7-6. Ben Shelton comes storming back with a 6-1 win in set number two. He takes the first game of set number three. He's won 8 of the last 10 points as well. So they're tied up at a set apiece, just underway now in set number three. It's live on ESPN. The winner gets the 11 seed, Frances Tiafoe, who rallies from down 5-3 in the third set. He was down 2-0, rallies for a from down 5-3 in the third to win a five-setter, including the 10-6 tiebreaker in the fifth set. Two of his three career comebacks from down 2 sets at a major have happened this year. He also did it in the third round at the French Open. Coverage, of course, continues on ESPN. Much more from the U.S. Open on the way. 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
2: We are on the doorstep of week one. Patriots, Seahawks, Super Bowl rematch.
3: The Patriots' schedule is much harder this year than it was last year.
4: New England wins this game. That's a statement. Like, we're every bit as legit as we thought we were.
0: We've had the offseason, the workouts, the training camps, preseason, the draft. Now the NFL's back. Week one getting underway tonight. Super Bowl rematch. Patriots, Seahawks. Seattle will raise the championship banner prior to kickoff. Seahawks won that matchup 7 months ago, 29-13. As for this matchup with New England, the key for the Patriots offense, ESPN analyst Mina Kimes.
5: One of the biggest differences in the game, A.J. Brown is now a New England Patriot. And this is obviously a big factor in any game, but I would say it's an especially big one in this particular matchup because I don't know if you looked at the Seahawks' injuries list, but it is long and it is concentrated in the secondary. Nicky Manwari, their star nickel slash safety hybrid, might not play. Ty Okada, who's their second safety, is out. Tariq Woolen, who was their corner last year, the longest corner, is no longer on the team. So I think it's going to be pretty hard for Seattle to contain Brown without giving some extra help, which would cause them to make sacrifices elsewhere in coverage. They are up against on the back end. They are going to have to win the line of scrimmage, much as they did in the Super Bowl, so we know that they're capable of it. But yes, A.J. Brown, very significant problem for a Seahawks defense that is up against it with injuries.
0: Patriots do get Christian Gonzalez on the field, the new mega contract he agreed to this week. As for the Patriots' defense in the Wednesday night matchup,
5: pressuring Sam Darnold. I'm really interested in seeing if they do something they did not just in the Super Bowl, but their entire playoff run, which is lean heavily on the blitz. Blitz Darnold at an extremely high rate. He completed less than 50% of his passes against extra pressure in the Super Bowl, and they're able to do so in part because of the guy you mentioned. Christian Gonzalez allows them to play man coverage. He was so excellent in the Super Bowl, was kind of lost in the loss. But the one area where this Patriots defense is not as strong is at pass rusher, edge in particular. The defensive tackles are very good. So I'll be interested in seeing if Zach Kerr, their defensive coordinator, find ways to dial up pressure much like he did last year at the end of the season.
0: Seahawks hosting the season opener. Patriots, Seahawks in Seattle. Wednesday night mentioned the Gonzalez deal. It's not the only one we've seen this week in the headlines. Just 5 days before the start of their regular season, the Bucs and Baker Mayfield come to terms on a three-year contract extension. ESPN's Dan Graziano.
6: Buccaneers reached back out to Baker Mayfield's agent Tom Mills on Friday. It was assistant GM Mike Greenberg, no relation to Get Up host Mike Greenberg, as well as Buccaneers VP of football research Jackie Davidson, along with GM Jason Light. They worked throughout the weekend in secrecy on this deal and ultimately came to an agreement on the three-year structure. He gets $110 million in new guarantees on top of the $40 million he was already set to make this year. So $150 million guaranteed over the next 3 years is what it sounds like. And Baker, who's been very, very happy in Tampa Bay, is now locked in there through 2029.
0: 3 years, $165 million. Mayfield and the Bucks had broken off talks just before the start of training camp. They hadn't begun speaking again until this past weekend, as Dan mentioned, come together on the deal, which keeps Mayfield in Tampa. Earlier on ESPN Radio on game night, Rick Stroud from the Tampa Bay Times.
7: They are committed to him as their quarterback going forward, and I think this has a lot to do with ownership, too. You know, the Glazers really trust Baker, like what he represents to their football team, to their community. You know, what he's done to come in here after a Tom Brady is very difficult, but he's an authentic guy. He ingratiated himself with the community, with his team, and I just feel like it's hard, guys. If you don't have the quarterback, you're like everybody else trying to find one, and they're not going to lose enough games to be in that derby anytime soon. So, you know, this is an opportunity to reward somebody that they really like and trust as the face of their franchise. And it's just a willingness on ownership to find a way to get this done, because, you know, continuity wins in this league, certainly with coaching, but also with quarterbacking. And look, Baker is performed. You know, he's gotten this team to the playoffs 2 out of 3 years, and, you know, they feel like they got more work they can do. So I just think it's an ownership situation.
0: As for the question surrounding the Bucs' offense this season?
7: Look, you don't have number 13, a future Hall of Fame wide receiver. And when things get really sticky, have those moments late in games, you need a touchdown, you need a first down to keep the drive going. Who does Baker Mayfield look for? And I think they can replace Mike in the aggregate. I mean, you've got good receivers in Emeka Buka and Jalen McMillan, and Chris Godwin is in his 10th year, Tez Johnson, all those guys. But when you need that big play, you know, sometimes you think players, not plays. And is there a guy, will Emeka be that guy in his second year? Who's going to emerge in those situations? That's the thing I'm going to be looking for on Sunday.
0: Bucks are in Cincinnati to face the Bengals on Sunday. Right now, SportsCenter all night, ESPN Radio, Bucks and Bengals on Sunday. On Thursday, Niners-Rams in Australia. Rams heading out after practicing in L.A. on Tuesday, but they're doing it without Aaron Donald. He's staying behind. Rams coach Sean McVay.
8: He's doing a great job. You know, I think he'll be ready to go sooner rather than later, but we're making a decision that we think is best for him and for our team. And I think what's cool is you have such confidence in the group that we do have with Kobe, with Fisk, with Puna Ford, with Tyler Davis. You know, Ty Hamilton has done a really good job. And so, you know, he's going to be a big part. You know, Aaron will be, you know, it'll add value when he's ready to go. But, you know, being 2 years off retirement, he's attacked this the right way, but it would have been a really quick turnaround. And so we feel like he can manage, you know, being able to get himself ready to go, and he won't make the trip, and he'll be able to take good care of himself in terms of getting himself ready to go whenever that time comes.
0: Rams getting to Melbourne. The Niners are already there. So is ESPN's Lindsay Theory.
9: Sean McVay says this is the best decision they could make long-term, not only for Aaron Donald, but also for the team. Now, since Aaron Donald came out of retirement, the Rams have been very clear that they are going to approach this with a very methodical way of going about things when it comes to Donald, how they've integrated him into practice and really tried to ramp him up. Of course, earlier in the week, Sean McVay said that all players would make the trip. So this is a little bit of a surprise that Donald is not actually going to be traveling to Australia. But him and Sean McVay throughout this process have really kept in close communication and really are doing what's best for Donald as he comes out of retirement for 2 years.
10: The 49ers at least don't have to worry about him until week 14, but San Fran still has some questions in terms of George Kittle and Nick Bosa's availabilities. What is the latest starting with Kittle?
9: Well, you get 7,500 miles away from that substation, and it's all good news. George Kittle trending positive. Clay Kubiak saying that he's been super impressed that he is expected to play in the game, barring any setbacks, though his workload is still to be determined. We've seen him out at practice, and he is looking as energetic as he ever has. And then on the other side of that, Nick Bosa also is expected to play for the 49ers. I asked Raheem Morris how he has looked. Morris telling me that he has been out there. He knows his body as well as anyone. And he told me, Lindsay, make no mistake, we're not even trying to hide it. Nick Bosa will be out there. But also, like George Kittle, Christine, that workload really to be determined as he ramps up here, especially in Australia.
0: Niners, Rams, Thursday night here in the States, Friday morning in Australia. 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
0: It was Tuesday evening that LSU added two players to their roster, setting the 105-man roster for the rest of the 2026 season. They are not former players. LSU ultimately turns its back and does not add former pro players to the college roster. They add cornerback Aiden Anding and defensive end Gabriel Relaford to two returning players for the Tigers. They are now on the 105-man roster, setting the roster for the rest of the season. Earlier on ESPN Radio, our Amber Wilson.
14: This was a big measuring contest, and I would say in the end of the day, Mark, you know, LSU blinked. They blinked a couple times. The SEC ends up winning here. What was really the point of any of this if we look back on it in its entirety?
15: Well, I mean, the point was that the SEC reminded everybody they're in charge. You play by their rules. You don't get to go rogue in the SEC. It's the most powerful conference, one of the two most powerful conferences in all of college sports, and you're going to do what we want to do, and that's ultimately what happens here.
14: This isn't on the judges. A lot of people want to blame the judicial system. This is on the NCAA never taking control when it had the opportunity to for so long, not allowing players to benefit off their name, image, and likeness when they could have. They could have circumvented and avoided all of this so many years ago if they had just made some adjustments when it was very obvious that everything was changing because the world always changes. And instead of doing that, they dug their heels in. And so then you end up in a land of lawsuits, and those have largely been successful against the NCAA from an antitrust perspective, and frankly will continue to be if the NCAA continues to do stupid stuff. What we have seen over the last few months is that the conference is king. These conferences, when they flex their power, the schools do seem to bulk. I think that speaks to us one day heading towards a conference power structure. It feels like this is well on our way to that. The NCAA doesn't have the power anymore. It's very obvious it is the SEC and the Big Ten that do.
0: But for now, LSU, Coach Lane Kiffin and the school moving on from the efforts to add former pro players to the roster. SportsCenter All Night, ESPN Radio, baseball rosters settling in as we are down the stretch. And in Milwaukee on Tuesday,
11: here's the 0-1 pitch.
0: That coming in the ninth inning and then in the tenth.
11: So Cole Armstrong shaded toward left center. Suzuki still playing kind of a traditional right field. First pitch to Long. And it
16: down the left field line. That's a base hit. The Brewers walk off the Cubs and they win this series here in Milwaukee.
0: 620 WTMJ. Brewers with the 4-3 win in 10 innings. Fourth win this season after trailing by two or more runs in the ninth inning or later. Jackson Churio, the game-tying two-run home run with two outs in the bottom of the ninth inning. The Brewers go out of the 4-3 win over the Cubs, who are 9-14 since August 15th. Fifth worst in Major League Baseball during that span. Meanwhile, the Yankees getting Aaron Judge back in their lineup for the first time since May.
17: Strike three. Judge down looking. So 0-3 with two strikeouts for the Yankee captain.
18: I would guess that that's it for him tonight. I think so.
0: Aaron Judge with his first game since May 31st with his fractured rib. Yankees, though, do get the win over the Rockies. A 5-3 win. Cam Schlittler gets the win. 7 innings, 10 strikeouts. 20th start, allowing 1 or 0 runs this season, extending the Yankees' record. Straight ahead, what a day in Queens. SportsCenter All Night continues at ESPN Radio.
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1: Now with TSN's Kenzie Lalonde joining us on the TSN 690 Morning Show, how would you describe the Montreal Canadiens offseason in the ongoing pursuit of a 2C or the addition of another top six forward that they have yet to put hands on?
25: Yeah, I mean, we know it's not for lack of trying, but my goodness, it's been quiet.
1: Yeah.
25: There's days where I wake up and I think, ooh, is today going to be the day maybe where there's some movement here? But I think we've heard Kent Hughes and Jeff Gordon stress that, you know, they're trying, they're calling, they're seeing what's out there. And we've kind of learned at this point some of their strategies, whether it's going after guys nearing RFAs to bring them into the fold. As a Montreal Canadian, we saw them do that with Dobson, Newhook, even Doc back in the day. So, you know, there's times I'm wondering if it's guys that aren't even on our radar they're looking to acquire. So they work in mysterious ways, it seems. But I figured at this point, maybe we would have had that bigger deal that Kent Hughes really wants to try and find a way to make possible this season. But like they kind of said, we know it's going to happen. It's just a matter of when. So maybe it will be as late as November when opponents figure out where they're at in the season. And is this a year they're going to go for it? Or are they willing to trade off some of their assets?
19: 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These are the clips that outshone the rest on TSN 690.
1: With Andy McNamara joining us on TSN 690 as we get you ready for your NFL fantasy season and a look ahead.
26: So just going over to the potential number one overall picks here, I think it's down to two names for everybody. It's Jahmyr Gibbs and it's Bijan Robinson.
1: Mm.
26: I feel like you can't go wrong either way, Andy, but are you leaning in any sort of direction here?
27: I think you're right. Jahmyr Gibbs, Bijan Robinson. I'm going to say, to me, Jahmyr Gibbs has pulled ahead only because of the surrounding pieces with Robinson. And you look at that quarterback situation in Atlanta. Michael Penix Jr. injured. We know Tua's banged up and his career could end at any second. Okay, so Bijan Robinson's a stud, fantastic. But aren't teams, guys like just going to say, okay, well, we'll stack the box and make Robinson beat us. And then some days he might, and his numbers will still be good. But are they going to be number one overall good?
1: Mm-hmm.
27: The receiver options aren't great. You got Drake London, who's really good, and Kyle Pitts Sr., who's been up and down, I think, under the Kevin Stefanski new head coach offense. But that's why Jahmyr Gibbs, I think, a more complete team, more options. And you can't really, Jared Goff can distribute the ball. You can't stack the box against Jahmyr Gibbs. You'll they'll make you pay. Against the Falcons, I think he can, and that's why I'll say Gibbs first overall.
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0: As he wins it in five sets. Dropped the first two sets, trailed 5-3 in the third after being down two sets to Love. Second of his three career comebacks from down two sets at a major that have happened this year. Also happened in the French Open in the third round, and he wins this one on Tuesday in five.
2: Francis, let's go back over 2 hours ago. You're down two sets to Love. Alex serving for the match. What do you tell yourself in that moment when you're going back to return?
4: I hope he gets tight and, you know, gets played a super tough game. Obviously, you know, he gave me some gifts with a couple double faults there, but and then I slowly started to get my rhythm there, snuck out that third set and only started playing better and better. And but he's a hell of a player, man. And I mean, he easily should have won today. So shout out Alex Mickelson.
2: In matches like this, these are iconic matches, 7-6 in the fifth. How important is it for this crowd to get behind you in those big moments?
4: Yeah, everyone was sleeping the first couple hours. I was like, what's going on? I was asleep with y'all, and then as it went along, the energy was incredible, as it is always. Thank you, obviously, two Americans, but you guys are really for me, and I really appreciate that.
0: Tiafo coming from two sets down and 5-3 in the third to win it in five. Won a fifth set tiebreaker, 10-6. Third career major semifinal appearance. All of them have come at the U.S. Open. As for Mickelson, had two double faults when he was up 5-4 in the third as he was trying to serve out that match. And it was emotional for him. Lost three straight sets after winning 14 sets in a row to start the tournament. Meanwhile, on the women's side, the top seed also needed to go the distance on Tuesday.
5: What a match. Aryna Sabalenka pushed and tested to her very limits here this afternoon. Gets the win and moves through to her sixth consecutive semifinal.
0: The women's top seed with a three-set match to advance out of the quarterfinals, winning a third set tiebreaker, no less. 35 total games played, tied for the second most in a U.S. Open's women's quarterfinal in the Open era, her ninth straight major hardcourt semifinal appearance since the 2022 U.S. Open. Sabalenka with her 15th career major semifinal appearance. In the semis, she gets the three seed, Jessica Pegula. She wins a three-setter after dropping the first set. She comes back and wins 6-4, 6-3 to close out the three-set match that went the distance. Pegula, fourth career major semifinal appearance, third at the U.S. Open. Three in a row, in fact. She advances after dropping that opening set, 3-6. ESPN analyst Caroline Wozniacki.
6: She didn't start off playing really clean tennis. She got pushed around by Navarro, who really was mixing up the pace well. But when it mattered, and in the third set, Pegula was down a break in the third set. And then she found a way to hit her targets on serve better. She started attacking those second serve returns, and she played a lot more aggressive tennis after that.
0: Jessica Pegula with her 50th match win of the season, and it puts her into the semifinals at the U.S. Open. SportsCenter All Night, ESPN Radio, back to the diamond. Race for the postseason continues. Texas facing Seattle on Tuesday.
7: And the pitch is swung on, that's blasted to deep left field. That is on its way. A three-run Jimmy Jack for Danny Jansen. It's 9-3 in Texas in the fifth.
0: Texas goes on to double up the Mariners, 10-5. Rangers 8-3 against the Mariners this season, their most wins against any opponent. Rangers with the win, keeping pace with Cleveland.
3: Swung on, line drive, deep right field. This ball gone! Travis Bazan on the ninth. stretch of the at-bat. A line drive, three-run homer to right. And the Guardians have that mammoth two-out hit from Bazzana. And Cleveland scores four. They lead 5-0.
0: Tom Hamilton, WTAM. Guardians a 9-5 win over the Orioles, who fall four games behind Cleveland for that third American League wild card spot. Pete Alonso, two-run homer, breaking a tie with Yordan Alvarez for the most RBI in the American League this season. Diamondbacks and Royals went 11.
8: Runner at third, one out. We're tied at three in the 11th. Here's the pitch. Breaking ball, that'll do a job. Fly ball, right center field. It is down for a base hit. Oh, Rafe missed it. Gurriel gets the second. Now he'll round and dig for third. The throw by Witt is not in time. Defensive mistakes by the Royals cost them the lead and perhaps a second run.
0: Arizona Sports 98-7. Diamondbacks a 5-3, 11-inning win. They maintain their hold on that third spot in the National League wild card. It's football time. That's next. Sports Center all night. It's ESPN Radio.
22: 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Tatis Jr. and the San Diego Padres continue to fight for a wildcard berth when they travel to San Francisco to face the Giants. Coverage begins at 6:30 Eastern, with first pitch at 7:20 Eastern.

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8: Mark Griffin from RDS. Everybody talking about the dynasty in the making here in the LA Dodgers. We all know they're stacked. Their pitching rotation is the best in baseball. But how much of a challenge do you think it's going to be for this team that has won back-to-back World Series to get out of the National League?
9: Yeah. I mean, the Dodgers obviously on paper is an all-star team. But like we saw the last couple of years, they're 2 years ago, the Padres almost took the Dodgers out of the playoffs, and obviously last year the Jays came so close to win the World Series. So it's, you know, I know the Dodgers have all kinds of money, but they're doing a lot of right things to be the best team in baseball. But at the end of the day, it plays on the field, and I think it's going to be a big challenge. Three in a row is hard. The Dodgers right now are going through their first slump of the season. I like their attitude. They're a veteran team. They're not panicking, but you'll still need to produce offensively. As long as you have, you know, the Snells and the Tarek Skubal, it's great, but you still need to produce offensively, and that might be, I think, the challenge that the Dodgers will find out in the playoffs. So by no means, I mean, it's a great team, obviously, but I don't think it's a sure thing for them to get to the World Series. It's going to be a little more struggle this year.
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13: That we're going to try to execute it to the best of our ability. And as coaches, we have to do a great job of understanding how the game is being played and being able to adjust because of just being week one.
14: It's the Seattle Seahawks making a bigger statement with a win. And the reason why is because nobody trusts Sam Darnold.
15: This is an extremely injured secondary right now, and I don't know if they've got answers for all the new Patriots receivers.
16: Seahawks came away with the win in the Super Bowl last winter. Both teams, of course, making changes. As for what's on the line for tonight, ESPN analyst Jeff Saturday.
17: The Patriots have so much more to win from this game. You had Will Campbell, who gave up 30 pressures in the playoffs alone.
18: This 14 is in the Super Bowl.
17: Yeah, this is the fourth pick of the draft, right? And I know he got banged up. They go get Vera Tucker. They move the guard to center. Yeah. So now you're putting this thing together. Josh McDaniels with another year of Drake May is massive. I think this, for the New England Patriots, this is a show-me game. You're going to see a competitive team right off the jump. Right. Do we continue from last year, or is there a fall?
16: There is, of course, the questions, as we just heard, about Sam Darnold.
17: I think that's all nonsense. People talk about Sam Darnold. This was the best team last year, and they went through the road.
18: They proved it.
17: Yeah, they proved it.
18: Right. No
17: week
18: question.
17: In, week out, playoff. Yeah.

0: They beat everybody they had to go beat. They stood up. Sam Darnold stood up. And you and I both know this. The quarterback position is about moments. It's about, it's not just about overall stats, right? He had turnover, but it's about moments. It's when you can extend a drive. When can you convert that third down? When do you hit that bomb to go take, go get points, right? Go, don't miss the layup. Sam Darnold did all of those things.
1: Seattle losing some key pieces from the Super Bowl team, but the offense has been reworked, ESPN's Dan Graziano.
2: Well, they have the rookie running back, Jadarian Price, that they took in the first round, and they feel like he can lead the backfield along with George Helwani, who's a back they already had that they like, while they wait for Zach Charbonnet to come back. They'll have Rashid Shaheed for the full season this year. Obviously, he was a big factor in their playoff run. And the new offensive coordinator is Brian Fleury, who comes from outside the organization, from the San Francisco 49ers. But they run a very similar kind of offense, and Fleury was on the Niners coaching staff. Remember that year that Sam Darnold was in San Francisco as Brock Purdy's backup in 2023? So they've worked together before. It's been a pretty seamless transition. The offense should pick up where it left off at the end of last year. Again, Shaheed being locked in from the start of the season, they really feel is a difference maker.
3: The other side of this, Drake May is coming off of an MVP caliber season, but he was also sacked a league high 68 times. What is the expectation for their pass protection this season?
2: They expect that it will be better this season than what we saw in the playoffs and certainly the Super Bowl. Will Campbell, the left tackle, was a high first-round pick last year. He was playing through injury late in the season. They believe another offseason and better health will improve his play. They moved the rookie left guard over to center. They signed a veteran, Elijah Vera Tucker, to play left guard. They feel like overall the offensive line is better structured this year than it was last year, and the fact that they were starting two rookies naturally should get better because of the experience that those two guys had. Add in A.J. Brown and Romeo Doubs, the upgrades in the wide receiver core, and everything should work together to put Drake May in a very strong position to repeat that MVP caliber year.
1: Dan Graziano mentioning two guys working together. The Rams certainly have that on their defense after signing Aaron Donald. He will not be making the trip for the season opener in Australia against the Niners. San Francisco coach Kyle Shanahan.
4: Very excited. I told you guys last time I talked to you guys, he was definitely playing, so I've never been more excited to be wrong about something. So we're good. So I just smiled and said, that's good. So we're going to have to see him eventually. We play them twice, so. But I was hoping he won it. I was preparing for the worst and glad that we don't have to see him this week.
1: Kyle Shanahan and the Niners have been in Australia. The Rams left for Melbourne after practicing Tuesday in Los Angeles.
4: It's such an absolute deal. Like, did it help or did it hurt? I mean, I don't think there's an answer to that. I think some guys it'll help, some guys it'll hurt. That'll be the case for us. That'll be the case for them. I bet there's some guys on our team that it would have helped to just come in right away and get out right away. And I think there's a lot of guys that'd be miserable for. I think it's going to go both ways on that. So the stuff that we can discuss, I'm sure will be a good case study for anybody else in the future to sit there and overthink which one helped and not. But the real thing that's going to help this game the most or hurt this game the most is who plays better football. And whoever doesn't, I mean, we can say it's because of whatever schedule you chose, or we can say it's because you missed an assignment, or we can say it's because you had a bad play, you got beat by the guy in front of you. There's too many variables that go into this stuff with 53 guys on each team, with 3.5 hours of football, with 22 players out there. To me, to overthink or oversay anything, that it's one gives a big team the advantage over the other.
1: Niners Rams, Thursday night here in the States. It's a Friday morning game in Australia. After that, takes place after the Seahawks and Patriots tonight in Seattle. Sunday, it's the rest of the schedule. Bucks, Bengals in Cincinnati. Tampa Bay going in with Baker Mayfield, who now has a new contract, comes to terms pretty quickly this week on a 3-year contract extension earlier on ESPN Radio. Tampa Bay Times NFL reporter Rick Stroud.
5: Well, I think over the weekend, Jason Light, Mike Greenberg made the call to Tom Mills, wanted to revisit this situation. And, you know, look, there was always a deal to be made out there. A lot of emotions go into this. I talked to Baker Mayfield at the start of the preseason, and he said he set that deadline as much as anything for, you know, his teammates so that they wouldn't be bombarded with it. He wanted them to know that he was all in regardless of whether he had a contract extension or not. And I think that you know, the $55 million average is you know, similar to a lot of quarterbacks in this league that he's comparable to, whether you're talking about Trevor Lawrence and those kind of players. So, you know, what Baker wanted was more than 2 years. This is a three-year extension. The third year is not guaranteed in terms of its money, but you look at the 4 years together, because he's going to make $40 million this year, it's a good package, you know, and it's a commitment that the Bucs have to him as their franchise guy.
1: He gets the three-year extension, $165 million, just days ahead of the season opener against the Bengals. SportsCenter All Night, ESPN Radio.
6: Potential additions of Daquan Wright and Xavien Harris, of course, not going to be on the rosters.
7: I wonder, is it worth it? I don't think it is, but ultimately, they'll do whatever it takes to win.
8: It just feels like LSU is like, okay, we have this injunction in our pocket, but let's take our time a little bit and see exactly what the headwinds are.
9: The more this happens and the more these things keep being the central focus of the news, the more we're dying one day at a time.
1: LSU added two more players to its roster on Tuesday night. It completes the 105-man roster for the season. It's now locked in. Those two people are not Daquan Wright and Xavien Harris. So, former NFL players not on the LSU roster this season. Earlier on ESPN Radio are Q Myers and Emmett Golden.
10: I mean, you want to talk about the best reality show, LSU versus the SEC, or LSU versus everybody. Is that what they're going to call the 30 for 30? LSU versus everybody. After all the song and dance, after all the courts, out of court, this thing and the other, take care of the children. They're coming back because they want to play football. It's not because of the money. It's all because of the love of the game. They're not even going to be added to the LSU roster, and their roster is now locked.
11: Yeah, they basically went, girl, I was just playing with you. That's basically what they just did right there.
10: I was just kidding.
11: Yeah, I was just playing. Which, like, is fine, because I don't believe pro players should be allowed to play in college. But I also think it's pretty messed up for Daquan Wright and Xavien Harris. They were told, hey, come here, we got a spot for you. And now all of a sudden they don't? Like, or did they enroll in school for nothing? Are they paying tuition? Did they get a scholarship? Is there NIL money? Like, what happens to them now that LSU and Lane Kiffin played all of these games, really playing with the futures of these two young men?
10: Well, I mean, that doesn't surprise me when it comes to Lane Kiffin. If I had just been under a rock and I hadn't heard any of this, and you was like, Q, man, this LSU team is trying to add some NFL players, and, you know, there's one coach that's behind it, I would have guessed Lane Kiffin. Like, that would have just, and I think most people would have guessed Lane Kiffin, because he's just that dude.
11: They are must-see TV, and I hope at some point it's because of what they do on the field, because it hasn't been this offseason and even during the first 2 weeks.
10: You know, the thing about it is, to your point, if it almost feels like, you know, Lane Kiffin was playing with this situation. Remember, LSU, again, waxed Clemson 51-10. But it's what Kiffin told ABC at halftime. Imagine if we had added pro players. Right. It's like, it's almost like, hey, we were just toying around this whole time, but we wanted to get y'all concerned and worried.
11: Yeah, and look, whatever, you want to play games with the media, the courts, fine. But human, like, these are young men.
10: Right.
11: That's, like, so foul, in my opinion.
1: LSU adding two players to the roster closes the roster for the season. The attorney who represents Wright and Harris, meanwhile, telling ESPN that those players are now considering their legal options. Earlier on ESPN Radio, our Colt Kublik.
12: I mean, listen, once the SEC decided to dig in, I don't think LSU was going to do it. I don't think they wanted to play that game anymore. So I'm not surprised at that. And I think Lane Kiffin probably found a lot out about his own team that we're going to be pretty good without those guys. So let's remove a few of the distractions and move ahead and go try to win the rest of our football games.
13: LSU's win says more about how good LSU is or how bad Clemson is?
12: I could say both. I'm going to lean right now more about Clemson being bad. That offensive game plan was atrocious. Not sure how you thought you could go in there and run pull protection the whole game, slide protection the whole game against such an aggressive front. We know what Blake Baker is, what Blake Baker does, and Blake Baker was even more successful than we thought in that game because he knew what Chad Morris does. I think he game planned exactly to what he felt like he would get that he had seen in the past, and I think he got it. Now, I think the extent that it went to as far as Clemson seemingly like not being able to do anything was probably a little bit more surprising. But also, let's remember this. That place feeds off of fear and doubt more so than any stadium, maybe in any sport on this earth. when they begin to smell a little bit of fear and a little bit of doubt, it takes them to unprecedented levels of witchcraft and sorcery further than any stadium in this country can conjure up. And they felt that early and they got involved, and then the team feeds off of it, and it's just, it's different, man. I'm telling you, it's different there. So they benefited from that as well. I don't want to get it twisted and say that LSU is not good either. They have a chance to be really good. But I was more alarmed at how bad Clemson looked in that game than how more surprised I was that LSU looked that good.
14: It did feel like there was a big talent disparity between the two teams on the field.
12: LSU's got a lot of guys, a lot of dudes, a lot of good players, NFL talent. But I don't think that was just the reason they made it look that bad. I think Blake Baker had them schemed up. I think Lane and Charlie had them schemed up. I think they knew what they were going up against. And once they started, they weren't going to stop. There was really no momentum to be had for Clemson, and that wasn't just on talent. That was a lot on scheme and a lot on positions that they needed to be put in that they weren't to be able to find sustained success.
1: But to the point on the talent, one of the questions coming out of the LSU beatdown of Clemson, the lack of buy-in from Dabo Swinney to building a roster through the portal. Sweeney's heard the question.
15: Do you regret anything about your offseason roster construction right now?
16: Chapel, you come with all these questions. I tell you, you're the gotcha guy. No, I don't. I don't, man. I regret being 0-1 right now. I regret that. But no, but what can you ask me that at the end of the season? You know, the season ain't over. I mean, we got one game, we got 11 more. What if we go 11-1? You promise me you'll ask me that then? Yeah. Okay, good. I'll answer it. Yeah. All right, but. I'm not answering questions like that, you know, Chapel. I know that's your role, and that's in this environment, you know, to be the guy that wants to create all the controversy and ask the controversial questions. If that's who you are, that's fine. I get it, but I'll answer that in the season. We played one game. All right. Did you play football?
15: No.
16: Okay. Well, they give you 12 games, and at the end of the year, you count them up. All right. And you know, that's when those type of questions are fair to me. You know, not after one game, to maybe the best team in the country. All right. Now, other people have good teams and coaches and things like that too. So I give them credit. We got 11 more games to go battle. And we'll count them up. Then you can ask me whatever question you want.
1: We'll put that one away and remember that at the end of the season. Dabo Swinney defending lukewarmly his roster. SportsCenter all night. ESPN Radio. Looking ahead to this week, there's the marquee matchup, Texas and Ohio State, which includes the quarterbacks.
17: Yeah, not all the time you get a second chance to play another team after a rough loss. So we're all excited for the opportunity. As bad as it was on film, it was kind of a close game. It's rough film to watch. I don't like watching it that much. Yeah, not a lot of good memories a year ago. Hoping to have a good game this year.
18: I think, you know, just having last year's experience definitely helps you as a quarterback, you know, in kind of every aspect of your game. But I'm just going to go out there and do what I can and execute to the best of my abilities and, you know, do whatever we can as an offense to help us win.
1: Ohio State won the matchup a year ago, but ESPN analyst Greg McElroy says Longhorns this time.
7: I am taking the Texas Longhorns to win the game 24-21. And everything about this game says it's going to be a rock fight. That's what it feels like to me. I'm taking the home team. And here's why. Look, Ohio State's path is going to be running the football. And they averaged in the first half just two yards a carry against Ball State behind an offensive line that Ryan Day said, man, they just didn't quite look the part. Now, Texas is going to rotate a bunch of defensive linemen in there, and then they're going to be fresh. And in September in Austin, the fresher the front is the one that's still standing without hands on the hips there in the fourth quarter. And Sarkisian told you his plan out loud. And they want to take the football away. And Ohio State, they didn't take it away as often. They'll suffocate you, but they didn't necessarily strip it off of you. Ohio State does, however, have the best player on the field. And right now, they have had Texas' number, but Texas has the building, they have the rotation, and they have solved their red zone woes. Three straight to the Buckeyes. This is where it ends. The Longhorns get it done at home.
1: Buckeyes, Longhorns, this weekend. It was more than just a bro hug. That's next. SportsCenter All Night continues. It's ESPN Radio.
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34: It's Melnick in the afternoon here on TSN 690. I'm John Still with FC Superhead Coach Nick Rizzaghi. All right, let's get to him.
35: Cut back past Quemmy, trying to find a way through, and a fortunate Karabath and Bomeo floats over Colombo and puts Supra ahead by three.
34: So Loic Quemmy, his touch is unbelievable. Maybe it's the futsal of it all coming up through that, but, you know, he made this run the other day against Ottawa down the left side where, you know, he just seemed, the ball just seems glued to his feet. Knowing this guy for as long as you have and working for with him for as long as you have, what does it feel like to see him get this opportunity and make it count in this first season in the CPL?
36: Very truthfully, it feels like vindication, and it feels like telling everybody I told you so. Mm-hmm. I think it feels like that for a lot of us. And, of course, I'm really happy for him to start getting the accolades that he deserves and the recognition that he deserves, because this has never been a doubt for us that he's able to do this. And I'm very comfortable to say if you put him at a higher level, let him get used to it, then he'll do the same thing. And I do believe that Quebecois guys don't always get the... they sometimes get the short end of the stick when it comes to the rest of Canada, and just from my experience, maybe it's wrong. And I'm just very happy to give these guys this chance and that they're having this chance to show what they can really do.
33: 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These are the clips that outshone the rest on TSN 690.
34: John Still with The Athletic's Kevin Fishbane, who covers the Bears for The Athletic. One first question on the defense. How big of a loss is that knee injury to Kobe Bryant?
37: It's big. I mean, like, he was the top paid guy in free agency for the Bears. He was playing well. He was the guy that, like, every press conference the coaches were all saying, this is exactly what we thought we were getting. We want every player to work like him, to play like him. He was going to be the leader for them in the back end, obviously replacing Kevin Byard, who led the league in interceptions last season and was a vocal leader. It's a big loss. And they have a couple veterans who can step in, who have some experience under the belt. But it's a big drop-off. And not to mention, you got the first-round pick in Dylan Thielemann next to him. And look, Thielemann could end up being a great player. Really, really good college player. The Bears were, you know, fortunate that he was available for them. But that kind of hurts him, too, to not have that guy, that Super Bowl-winning player next to him. So, yeah, that was a really big loss for them, especially when it happened. Because we were just coming off a few days of, you know, he had an interception one day. Coaches are talking him up. And then for them to lose him before his first season Bear could even begin, that's very tough.
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1: In New York, the winner of this match, when it does end, will get Francis Tiafoe. He went the distance in his quarterfinal match. Trailed 2-0. He was down 5-3 in the third set. Alex Mickelson was serving for the match. Couldn't close it out. Two double faults. Tiafoe ultimately wins in 5 sets, winning a 5th set tiebreaker for the match. Crushing for Mickelson, who shared an emotional and perhaps awkwardly long hug with Tiafoe.
0: I really like Alex. I really, really do. And just wanted to come up there and just dap him up. But I didn't think it was going to be as long as it was, but I understand the moment. He was definitely crying on shoulders, and and we said some words for each other, and that was it.
2: I wasn't saying much. I was trying to keep it together, and I didn't do a good job of that. But he's saying a lot of nice personal things. You'll be there while when I'm older, you're going to be here, and we're going to play again. This type of circumstance and all that good stuff, and he's a great guy for consoling me in that moment.
1: Tiafoe is the one who moves on. Alex Mickelson is eliminated despite having the lead in the third set. Emotional day for the two Americans, ESPN analyst Sam Querrey.
3: Look, when you have to play a fellow countryman, it's not that fun, honestly. Both these guys, it's not that fun, but it's something you have to deal with when you're from the U.S. or Spain or Italy, these countries that have a lot of players. So for both those guys, you want to see them both win, but you can't have that happen. And for Francis Tiafoe, sets 1 and 2, he didn't play his best. Mickelson played great, but Francis could not find a first serve, and this was one of those matches that the famous Brad Gilbert line, winning ugly. He just had to find a way to get through it, and he certainly did that.
1: And he moves into the semifinals with the win. 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
31: Number 5.
1: Yankees beat the Rockies in the return of Aaron Judge. He didn't get a hit, but his replacement did. Yes Network.
5: That should get a run, maybe more. Oh, more! A 3-run home run for Ramos. And the Yankees lead 5-1.
31: Number 4.
1: Guardians maintain their hold on the third wild card spot in the American League, pulling away from the Orioles early. WTAM.
6: Swung on, line drive, deep right field. This ball gone! Travis Bazan on the ninth pitch of the at-bat. A line drive, 3-run homer to right. And the Guardians have that mammoth 2-out hit from Bazan.
31: Number 3.
1: Twins get a win in Detroit. Cody Clemens going yard against his former team. Treasure Island Baseball Network.
5: Not running. Swung on and hit high in the air, right field, pretty deep. McKinstry drifting back. McKinstry looking up. McKinstry says goodbye. It's a home run for Cody Clemens. And the Twins vault into the lead. It's 3-2 Minnesota.
31: Number 2.
1: Arizona with a 4th straight win by a total of 5 runs. Tuesday in the 11th against Kansas City. Arizona Sports 98.7.
8: Runner at third, one out. We're tied at 3 in the 11th. Here's the pitch. Breaking ball. That'll do a job. Fly ball right center field. It is down for a base hit. Oh, Rafe missed it. Gurriel gets the second. Now he'll round and dig for third. The throw by Witt is not in time. Defensive mistakes by the Royals cost them the lead and perhaps a second run.
31: Number 1.
1: Brewers and Cubs also went extras. Ending in the final at-bat, WTMJ.
9: So Cole Armstrong shaded toward left center. Suzuki still playing kind of a traditional right fielder. First pitch to Lara. And down the left field line. That's a base hit. The Brewers walk off the Cubs, and they win this series here in Milwaukee.
1: That's how it ends. SportsCenter All Night continues. It's ESPN Radio.
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34: John Still with The Athletic's John Machado, who covers the Dallas Cowboys. I'm not going to ask you how the Cowboys are worth $15.5 billion. Just the way that this was all done on the fly, this total rebuild of the defense, punctuated by drafting Caleb Downs, a 10th overall, and just how much everyone seemed to love that pick.
16: I mean, you got to have a little bit of luck. And I think Caleb Downs slipping in the draft could be one of those moves where you look back on and it's really not tough for me to find a comp. It could be Micah Parsons, and they have a Swiss Army knife defensive back who can play nickel corner, can drop back and play deep safety, can help you in the run, you know, that, and then Quinnen Williams, and, you know, they're able to draft Malachi Lawrence with their other first-round pick and trade for Rashawn Gary. And so we ask him about last year's defense being the worst in the NFL and probably the worst in franchise history, and there's just a lot of key pieces that are kind of like, I had nothing to do with that. You know, I wasn't even here. I don't know why I'm being asked about this. So, but they hear about it, and that chip is on their shoulder for sure. And so the offense is no question one of, it should be one of the best in the league, if not the best. And then now if you have a defense that should just, if it's just solid, if it's a top 15, top 20 defense, then this certainly should be a playoff team. And if they're a playoff team and, you know, everything hits right in January and make a deep playoff run, then, heck, maybe they'd be worth more than $15 billion. They might be worth $20-25.
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1: 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Every now and then we get one of those days in sports where it's kind of an underlying theme. This is one of those days.

0: going the distance. LSU and the SEC go to the brink with their stare down. Rams and Niners go to Australia to play this week, although the Rams do it without one of their marquee players. And in Queens, we're getting a lot of tennis for our money. Aryna Sabalenka, a three-setter on Tuesday, which included a match tiebreaker in the third. Jessica Pegula with a three-setter. Frances Tiafoe, a five-setter, including a match tiebreaker in the fifth. And all that meant that the quarterfinal matchup for Carlos Alcaraz and American Ben Shelton didn't start until after 11 p.m. in New York City.
1: You know, New York is a city that never sleeps. This is going to be a perfect example of that. I recall a couple months ago, Jay-Z made his triumphant return to Yankee Stadium and played a big concert there. That went on about 12 or 1 in the morning. And from what I hear, the fans were happy. So if these guys bring it, and I sure hope they do, there are going to be a lot of people that are going to be tuning into this one.
0: John McEnroe staying up late with our Chris Fowler, calling the action on ESPN. They're still going. It's been pretty electric, especially the first set, which went to Carlos Alcaraz. But then Ben Shelton came away with wins in sets 2 and 3. They are now 3 games into set number 4, 2 a.m. Eastern. And Carlos Alcaraz has won the first 3 games of the 4th set. He trails 2-1 right now, trying to even things up and force a 5th set in New York. It's live right now on ESPN. The winner of this one gets Francis Tiafoe. He trailed 5-3 in the 3rd set, was down 2-0. Alex Mickelson was serving for the match, but Tiafoe comes all the way back, wins it in 5, including a 5th set tiebreaker. 2 of his 3 comebacks from down 2 sets in a major have happened this year. It also happened in the 3rd round of the French Open. SportsCenter All Night, ESPN Radio.
2: We are on the doorstep of week 1. Patriots, Seahawks, Super Bowl rematch.
3: The Patriots' schedule is much harder this year than it was last year.
4: New England wins this game. That's a statement. Like, we're every bit as legit as we thought we were.
0: We've had the offseason, the draft, the workouts, the training camps, preseason. Now, the NFL's back. Week 1 getting underway tonight. Super Bowl rematch, Patriots, Seahawks. Seattle will be raising the championship banner prior to kickoff. Seattle won that matchup 7 months ago, 29-13. As for this matchup, the key for the New England offense, ESPN analyst Mina Kimes.
5: One of the biggest differences in the game, A.J. Brown is now a New England Patriot. And this is obviously a big factor in any game, but I would say it's an especially big one in this particular matchup because I don't know if you looked at the Seahawks injuries list, but it is long and it is concentrated in the secondary. Nicky Manwari, their star nickel slash safety hybrid, might not play. Ty Okada, who's their second safety, is out. Tariq Woolen, who was their corner last year, the longest corner, is no longer on the team. So I think it's going to be pretty hard for Seattle to contain Brown without giving some extra help, which would cause them to make sacrifices elsewhere in coverage. They are up against on the back end. They are going to have to win the line of scrimmage, much as they did in the Super Bowl, so we know that they're capable of it. But yes, A.J. Brown, very significant problem for a Seahawks defense that is up against it with injuries.
0: Patriots, meanwhile, get Christian Gonzalez on the field. New mega contract he agreed to this week. As for the keys for the Patriots defense in the Wednesday night rematch?
5: Pressuring Sam Darnold. I'm really interested in seeing if they do something they did not just in the Super Bowl, but their entire playoff run, which is lean heavily on the blitz. Blitz Darnold at an extremely high rate. He completed less than 50% of his passes against extra pressure in the Super Bowl, and they're able to do so in part because of the guy you mentioned. Christian Gonzalez allows them to play man coverage. He was so excellent in the Super Bowl, it was kind of lost in the loss. But the one area where this Patriots defense is not as strong is at pass rusher, edge in particular. The defensive tackles are very good. So I'll be interested in seeing if Zach Kerr, their defensive coordinator, find ways to dial up pressure, much like he did last year at the end of the season.
0: Seahawks hosting the season opener, Seattle and New England, the Wednesday night kickoff for the NFL season. Mentioned the Gonzalez deal hasn't been the only one this week. Just 5 days before the start of their regular season, the Bucs and Baker Mayfield strike a deal. 3-year contract extension. ESPN's Dan Graziano.
6: Buccaneers reached back out to Baker Mayfield's agent Tom Mills on Friday. It was assistant GM Mike Greenberg, no relation to Get Up host Mike Greenberg, as well as Buccaneers VP of football research Jackie Davidson, along with GM Jason Light. They worked throughout the weekend in secrecy on this deal and ultimately came to an agreement on the three-year structure. He gets $110 million in new guarantees on top of the $40 million he was already set to make this year. So $150 million guaranteed over the next 3 years is what it sounds like. And Baker, who has been very, very happy in Tampa Bay, is now locked in there through 2029.
0: 3 years, $165 million, the deal coming together and keeping Mayfield in Tampa. Earlier on ESPN Radio on game night, Rick Stroud from the Tampa Bay Times.
7: They are committed to him as their quarterback going forward. And I think this has a lot to do with ownership, too. You know, the Glazers really trust Baker, like what he represents to their football team, to their community. You know, what he's done to come in here after a Tom Brady is very difficult, but he's an authentic guy. He ingratiated himself with the community, with his team. And I just feel like it's hard, guys. If you don't have the quarterback, you're like everybody else trying to find one. And they're not going to lose enough games to be in that derby anytime soon. So, you know, this is an opportunity to reward somebody that they really like and trust as the face of their franchise. And it's just a willingness on ownership to, you know, to find a way to get this done because, you know, continuity wins in this league, certainly with coaching, but also with quarterbacking. And look, Baker is performed. You know, he's gotten this team to the playoffs 2 out of 3 years. And, you know, they feel like they got more work they can do. So I just think it's an ownership situation.
0: Bucks are in Cincinnati facing the Bengals for week one on Sunday. On Thursday, Niners and Rams in Australia. Rams heading out after they practiced in L.A. on Tuesday, but they're not traveling with Aaron Donald. Coach Sean McVay.
8: He's doing a great job. You know, I think he'll be ready to go sooner rather than later, but we're making a decision that we think is best for him and for our team. And I think what's cool is you have such confidence in the group that we do have with Kobe, with Fisk, with Puna Ford, with Tyler Davis. You know, Ty Hamilton has done a really good job. And so, you know, he's going to be a big part. You know, Aaron will be, you know, it'll add value when he's ready to go. But, you know, being 2 years off retirement, he's attacked this the right way, but it would have been a really quick turnaround. And so we feel like he can manage, you know, being able to get himself ready to go and he won't make the trip and he'll be able to take good care of himself in terms of getting himself ready to go whenever that time comes.
0: Rams getting to Melbourne. The Niners are already there. So is ESPN's Lindsay Theory.
9: Sean McVay says this is the best decision they could make long-term, not only for Aaron Donald, but also for the team. Now, since Aaron Donald came out of retirement, the Rams have been very clear that they are going to approach this with a very methodical way of going about things when it comes to Donald, how they've integrated him into practice and really tried to ramp him up. Of course, earlier in the week, Sean McVay said that all players would make the trip. So this is a little bit of a surprise that Donald is not actually going to be traveling to Australia. But him and Sean McVay, throughout this process, have really kept in close communication and really are doing what's best for Donald as he comes out of retirement for 2 years.
10: The 49ers at least don't have to worry about him until week 14, but San Fran still has some questions in terms of George Kittle and Nick Bosa's availabilities. What is the latest starting with Kittle?
9: Well, you get 7,500 miles away from that substation, and it's all good news. George Kittle trending positive. Clay Kubiak saying that he's been super impressed, that he is expected to play in the game, barring any setbacks, though his workload is still to be determined. We've seen him out at practice, and he is looking as energetic as he ever has. And then on the other side of that, Nick Bosa also is expected to play for the 49ers. I asked Raheem Morris how he has looked. Morris telling me that he has been out there. He knows his body as well as anyone. And he told me, Lindsay, make no mistake, we're not even trying to hide it. Nick Bosa will be out there. But also, like George Kittle, Christine, that workload really to be determined as he ramps up here, especially in Australia.
0: Niners and Rams Thursday night here in the States, a Friday morning game in Australia. 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
11: Additions of Daquan Wright and Xavien Harris, of course, not going to be on the rosters.
12: When is enough enough?
13: The more these things keep being the central focus of the news, the more we're dying one day at a time.
0: LSU had a pair of open slots on its 2026 roster. Tuesday, the Tigers filled those two roster spots, which completes the roster at 105 players for this season. Neither player added on Tuesday is a former NFL rookie. Neither Daquan Wright nor Xavier Harris. The decision means Coach Lane Kiffin and the school are moving on from their efforts to add those two players, an issue that has certainly escalated into the significant battle, including in court, between LSU and the SEC. The SEC filing a federal lawsuit against LSU last week and amended it on Tuesday, saying it had scheduled a Thursday meeting with its presidents and chancellors to vote on whether to terminate LSU's membership in the SEC. LSU, though, had held off on adding Wright and Harris to the roster, and Tuesday they had two other players. Earlier on ESPN Radio, our Amber Wilson.
12: This was a big measuring contest, and I would say at the end of the day, Mark, you know, LSU blinked. They blinked a couple times. The SEC ends up winning here. What was really the point of any of this if we look back on it in its entirety?
14: Well, I mean, the point was that the SEC reminded everybody they're in charge. You play by their rules. You don't get to go rogue in the SEC. It's the most powerful conference, one of the two most powerful conferences in all of college sports, and you're going to do what we want to do, and that's ultimately what happens here.
12: This isn't on the judges. A lot of people want to blame the judicial system. This is on the NCAA never taking control when it had the opportunity to for so long, not allowing players to benefit off their name, image, and likeness when they could have. They could have circumvented and avoided all of this so many years ago. If they had just made some adjustments when it was very obvious that everything was changing because the world always changes. And instead of doing that, they dug their heels in. And so then you end up in a land of lawsuits, and those have largely been successful against the NCAA from an antitrust perspective, and frankly will continue to be if the NCAA continues to do stupid stuff. What we have seen over the last few months is that the conference is king. These conferences, when they flex their power, the schools do seem to bulk. I think that speaks to us one day heading towards a conference power structure. It feels like this is well on our way to that. The NCAA doesn't have the power anymore. It's very obvious it is the SEC and the Big Ten that do.
0: LSU capped its roster at 105 without former NFL players. SportsCenter All Night, ESPN Radio to the diamond. Longest current win streak in baseball belongs to the Dodgers.
15: The 3-1. Line drive right center field for a base hit. Mookie Betts will score. On his way to third base, Will Smith. Oscar Hernandez continues his hot hitting. Knocks in the lead run. Dodgers 3-2. Two on, two out in the bottom of the fifth.
0: AM 570 LA Sports. Dodgers a 3-2 win for their sixth consecutive victory, tying their longest win streak this season. Did it in August and also in May. Meanwhile, team with the best record, the Brewers, went extra innings because of what happened in the ninth.
16: Here's the 0-1 pitch. Drive to left! We are tied! I guess it was the right bat.
0: Jackson Chourios with the two-run homer in the bottom of the ninth to tie it for Milwaukee. And then in the 10th,
16: so Cole Armstrong shaded toward left center. Suzuki still playing kind of a traditional right fielder. First pitch to Lark. And it
15: down the left field line. That's a base hit. The Brewers walk off the Cubs, and they win this series here in Milwaukee.
0: 4-3, the final in 10. Fourth win this season when Milwaukee is trailed by at least two runs in the ninth inning or later. Milwaukee becomes the first team to reach 90 wins this season. Then there's the Yankees, and for the first time since May, they had Aaron Judge back in the lineup.
17: Strike three. Judge down looking. So 0 for 3 with two strikeouts for the Yankee captain.
18: I would guess that that's it for him tonight. I think so.
0: 0 for 3 with a couple of strikeouts in his first game since May 31st, his fractured rib. Yankees did get the win. Yes Network with the call after the game.
19: I feel great. I just haven't been in a live game or seen live pitching in, you know, 3 months. So it's kind of like, you know, the start of the year. But I got work to do. You know, I got to improve, and we'll keep improving as this goes along, because we got ball games to win. So that's the most important thing.
0: Yankees get the win on Tuesday, 5-3 over Colorado, which clinches a 34th straight winning season, longest active streak in Major League Baseball. Certainly, long matches taking place in New York. That's next. Sports Center All Night continues. It's ESPN Radio.
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0: leading, winning it 6-1. They're headed to a fifth set, 2:20 Eastern time, 2:20 a.m. in New York City, and they will be getting set number 5 underway shortly. The winner of set number 5 will advance to the semifinals in a date with Francis Tiafoe.
1: Welcome back to the semifinals, Francis Tiafoe.
2: Comeback complete for Francis Tiafoe.
0: Tiafoe dropped the first two sets to fellow American Alex Mickelson, but he rallies. Tiafoe even trailed 5-3 in the third set when he was down 2-0. Comes all the way back and wins it in 5, including the fifth set tiebreaker. He advances to the semis.
3: Francis, let's go back over 2 hours ago. You're down 2 sets to love. Alex serving for the match. What do you tell yourself in that moment when you're going back to return?
4: I hope he gets tight. And, you know, just play a super tough game. Obviously, you know, he gave me some gifts with a couple double faults there. And then I slowly started to get my rhythm there. Snuck out that third set and only started playing better and better. But he's a hell of a player, man. And, I mean, he easily should have won today. So, shout out Alex Mickelson.
3: In matches like this, these are iconic matches, 7-6 and a fifth. How important is it for this crowd to get behind you in those big moments?
4: Yeah, everyone was sleeping the first couple hours. I was like, what's going on? I was asleep with y'all, and then as it went along, the energy was incredible, as it is always. Thank you, obviously, two Americans, but you guys were really for me, and I really appreciate that.
0: Mickelson lost 3 straight sets after winning 14 in a row to start his tournament. He won the first 2 of this one. Tiafoe comes back, wins the last 3, and advances to the semifinals, his 3rd career major semifinal appearance. Meanwhile, on the women's side,
5: getting the set match, Sonica, by 2 sets to 1, 7-6, 3-6, 7-6.
6: What a match! Aryna Sabalenka pushed and tested to her very limits here this afternoon. Gets the win and moves through to her 6th consecutive semifinal.
0: Aryna Sabalenka wins a 3rd set tiebreaker to advance 10 straight tiebreaks won at the U.S. Open since 2022. She trailed 4-2 in the 3rd set before winning 5 of the last 7 games. She moves into the semifinals and a matchup with Jessica Pegula, who wins a 3-setter against Emma Navarro. Pegula with her 4th career major semifinal appearance, 3rd at the U.S. Open, 3 in a row, in fact. She advances after dropping the opening set. ESPN analyst Caroline Wozniacki.
7: She didn't start off playing really clean tennis. She got pushed around by Navarro, who really was mixing up the pace well. But when it mattered, and in the 3rd set, Pegula was down a break in the 3rd set. And then she found a way to hit her targets on serve better. She started attacking those second serve returns, and she played a lot more aggressive tennis after that.
0: Pegula, with her 50th match win of the season, puts her in the semis, where she will get the top seed, Aryna Sabalenka. SportsCenter All Night, ESPN Radio. Back to baseball. Guardians still holding on to that 3rd wild card spot in the American League. They get a 9-5 win over the Orioles on Tuesday. Pete Alonso, 2-run home run, breaking a tie with Yordan Alvarez for the most RBI in the American League this season. The Orioles dropping 4 games behind the Guardians for the 3rd spot in the wild card chase. Blue Jays remain a game behind the Guardians for 3rd as they double up the Athletics 4-2. As for Texas,
8: and the pitch is swung on, that's blasted to deep left field. That is on its way. A 3-run Jimmy Jack for Danny Jansen. It's 9-3 Texas in the 5th.
0: 105-3, the Fan. Rangers go on to a 10-5 win over the Mariners. Texas remains a game and a half behind the Guardians for that 3rd wild card spot. Texas remains 2 games behind the Astros in the West. As for the National League wild card race, Diamondbacks still holding on to that 3rd spot.
9: Runner at 3rd, 1 out. We're tied at 3 in the 11th. Here's the pitch. Breaking ball, that'll do a job. Fly ball right center field. It is down for a base hit. Oh, Rave missed it. Gurriel gets the second. Now he'll round and dig for third. The throw by Witt is not in time. Defensive mistakes by the Royals cost them the lead and perhaps a second run.
0: Arizona Sports 98-7, Diamondbacks with the 11th inning win over the Royals. 5-3 the final. Corbin Burnes throwing three scoreless innings, total of 57 pitches in his first action since June of 2025. Long recovery from Tommy John surgery. Diamondbacks, meanwhile, with their fourth consecutive win by a combined five runs, including three of the four wins in extra innings. Padres keep pace. Their third straight win, stay a half game behind the Diamondbacks for the third wild card spot of the National League. It's a 5-4 win over the Nationals, who lose, suffering their 38th blown save this season. NFL season kicking off. That's next at ESPN Radio.
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4: Pat Hickey has been with us in studio.
5: Everybody's excited about Michael Hage. I can tell you right now, Michael Hage is not going to be a difference maker.
4: What makes you say that?
5: He wasn't the best player at the University of Michigan last year. If they think that he's a center, they don't think he's a center, or that they drafted him as a center. Michigan moved him to the wing. There were four players on the Michigan team that had a better faceoff percentage. His faceoff percentage is around 43%. Put that in comparison, Jake Evans, his final year at Notre Dame, led the NCAA with a 71%.
4: Pat digging deep here.
6: Seriously.
4: They haven't given up on the possibility of him, right? The Canadiens are still open to signing him.
5: Did they want to sign him? If they wanted to sign him, he'd probably be here.
6: They wanted him to go to Laval.
5: Did they?
4: Okay, well, you're hinting at knowing something.
5: I mean, the thing is, if he had gone to Laval, he's probably making more money at Michigan than he would have at Laval.
4: Yeah.
5: So we'll see what happens.
4: Okay.
5: We'll see what happens. I think the Russian that they drafted in the second or third round is going to be more of a possibility.
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11: Execute it to the best of our ability, and as coaches we have to do a great job of understanding how the game is being played and being able to adjust because of just being week one.
12: It's the Seattle Seahawks making a bigger statement with a win, and the reason why is because nobody trusts Sam Darnold.
13: This is an extremely injured secondary right now, and I don't know if they've got answers for all the new Patriots receivers.
14: Seahawks came away with the win in the Super Bowl last winter. Both teams have made changes. As for what's on the line tonight, ESPN analyst Jeff Saturday.
15: The Patriots have so much more to win from this game. You had Will Campbell, who gave up 30 pressures in the playoffs alone.
12: This 14 is in the Super Bowl.
15: Yeah, this is the fourth pick of the draft, right? And I know he got banged up. They go get Vera Tucker. They move the guard to center. Yeah. So now you're putting this thing together. Josh McDaniels with another year of Drake May is massive. I think this, for the New England Patriots, this is a show-me game. You're going to see a competitive team right off the jump. Right. Do we continue from last year, or is there a fall?
14: Show-me game for the Patriots. And their offense and their quarterback in Drake May. As for the Seahawks and Sam Darnold,
15: I think that's all nonsense. People talk about Sam Darnold. This was the best team last year, and they proved it.
12: No
15: week
12: question.
15: In, week out, playoffs. Yeah. They beat everybody they had to go beat. They stood up. Sam Darnold stood up. And you and I both know this. The

0: quarterback position is about moments. It's about, it's not just about overall stats, right? He had turnover, but it's about moments. It's when you can extend a drive. When can you convert that third down? When do you hit that bomb to go take, go get points, right? Go, don't miss the layup. Sam Darnold did all of those things.
1: Seahawks have lost some pieces from their Super Bowl team, but the offense is reworked. ESPN's Dan Graziano.
2: Well, they have the rookie running back, Jadarian Price, that they took in the first round, and they feel like he can lead the backfield along with George Helwani, who's a back they already had that they like, while they wait for Zach Charbonnet to come back. They'll have Rashid Shaheed for the full season this year. Obviously, he was a big factor in their playoff run. And the new offensive coordinator is Brian Fleury, who comes from outside the organization, from the San Francisco 49ers. But they run a very similar kind of offense, and Fleury was on the Niners coaching staff. Remember that year that Sam Darnold was in San Francisco as Brock Purdy's backup in 2023? So they've worked together before. It's been a pretty seamless transition. The offense should pick up where it left off at the end of last year. Again, Shaheed being locked in from the start of the season, they really feel is a difference maker.
3: The other side of this, Drake May is coming off of an MVP caliber season, but he was also sacked a league high 68 times. What is the expectation for their pass protection this season?
2: They expect that it will be better this season than what we saw in the playoffs and certainly the Super Bowl. Will Campbell, the left tackle, was a high first-round pick last year. He was playing through injury late in the season. They believe another offseason and better health will improve his play. They moved the rookie left guard over to center. They signed a veteran, Elijah Vera Tucker, to play left guard. They feel like overall the offensive line is better structured this year than it was last year, and the fact that they were starting two rookies naturally should get better because of the experience that those two guys had. Add in A.J. Brown and Romeo Doubs, the upgrades in the wide receiver core, and everything should work together to put Drake May in a very strong position to repeat that MVP caliber year.
1: Seahawks hosting the Patriots tonight, tomorrow, Niners, Rams, and Australia. It's a Friday morning game in Melbourne, Thursday night prime time for those of us in the States. Rams will be there without Aaron Donald, the team leaving him stateside as he comes out of retirement. Niners coach Kyle Shanahan with a bit of a smile hearing that news.
4: Very excited. I told you guys last time I talked to you guys, he was definitely playing, so I've never been more excited to be wrong about something. So we're good. So I just smiled and said, that's good. So we're going to have to see him eventually. We play them twice. I was hoping he won it. I was preparing for the worst and glad that we don't have to see him this week.
1: Niners, Rams, Thursday night here in the States. Sunday, Bucks, Bengals in Cincinnati. Tampa Bay going in with Baker Mayfield, who struck a deal on a 3-year contract extension, 3 years, $165 million. Earlier on ESPN Radio, Rick Stroud from the Tampa Bay Times.
5: Well, I think over the weekend, Jason Light, Mike Greenberg made the call to Tom Mills, wanted to revisit this situation. And, you know, look, there was always a deal to be made out there. A lot of emotions go into this. I talked to Baker Mayfield at the start of the preseason, and he said he set that deadline as much as anything for, you know, his teammates so that they wouldn't be bombarded with it. He wanted them to know that he was all in regardless of whether he had a contract extension or not. And I think that, you know, the $55 million average is you know, similar to a lot of quarterbacks in this league that he's comparable to, whether you're talking about Trevor Lawrence and those kind of players. So, you know, what Baker wanted was more than 2 years. This is a 3-year extension. The third year is not guaranteed in terms of its money, but you look at the 4 years together because he's going to make $40 million this year. It's a good package, you know, and it's a commitment that the Bucks have to him as their franchise guy.
1: It's a 3-year deal, $165 million. Baker Mayfield goes into the season with a new deal. 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
6: Additions of Daquan Wright and Xavier Harris, of course, not going to be on the rosters.
7: When is enough enough?
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1: The LSU Tigers add a couple of players and officially complete their 2026 105-man roster. So it eliminates the possibility of the program bringing in former NFL rookies Daquan Wright and Xavier Harris. The decision means that LSU is moving on from its efforts to add the former NFL players, the ones who were in camp this summer. It's an issue that certainly escalated into a significant fight between the school and the SEC. Earlier on ESPN Radio, our Emmett Golden and Q Myers.
7: I mean, you want to talk about the best reality show, LSU versus the SEC, or LSU versus everybody. Is that what they're going to call the 30 for 30? LSU versus everybody. After all the song and dance, after all the courts, out of court, this thing and the other, take care of the children. They're coming back because they want to play football. It's not because of the money. It's all because of the love of the game. They're not even going to be added to the LSU roster, and their roster is now locked.
9: Yeah, they basically went, girl, I was just playing with you. That's basically what they just did right there.
7: I was just kidding.
9: Yeah, I was just playing. Which, like, is fine because I don't believe pro players should be allowed to play in college. But I also think it's pretty messed up for Daquan Wright and Xavier Harris. They were told, hey, come here. We got a spot for you. And now all of a sudden they don't? Like, or did they enroll in school for nothing? Are they paying tuition? Did they get a scholarship? Is there NIL money? Like, what happens to them now that LSU and Lane Kiffin played all of these games, really playing with the futures of these two young men?
7: Well, I mean, that doesn't surprise me when it comes to Lane Kiffin. If I had just been under a rock and I hadn't heard any of this and you was like, Q, man, this LSU team is trying to add some NFL players and, you know, there's one coach that's behind it, I would have guessed Lane Kiffin. Like, that would have just, and I think most people would have guessed Lane Kiffin because he's just that dude.
9: They are must-see TV, and I hope at some point it's because of what they do on the field, because it hasn't been this offseason and even during the first 2 weeks.
7: You know, the thing about it is, to your point, if it almost feels like, you know, Lane Kiffin was playing with this situation. Remember, LSU, again, waxed Clemson 51-10. But it was what Kiffin told ABC at halftime. To imagine if we had added pro players. Right. It's like, it's almost like, hey, we were just toying around this whole time, but we wanted to get y'all concerned and worried.
9: Yeah, and look, whatever, you want to play games with the media, the courts, fine. But human, like, these are young men.
7: Right.
9: That's, like, so foul, in my opinion.
1: The attorney who represents Wright and Harris telling ESPN the players are now considering their legal options. Earlier on ESPN Radio, SEC Network, Cole Kublik.
10: I mean, listen, once the SEC decided to dig in, I don't think LSU was going to do it. I don't think they wanted to play that game anymore. So I'm not surprised at that. And I think Lane Kiffin probably found a lot out about his own team that we're going to be pretty good without those guys. So let's remove a few of the distractions and move ahead and go try to win the rest of our football games.
11: LSU's win says more about how good LSU is or how bad Clemson is?
10: I could say both. I'm going to lean right now more about Clemson being bad. That offensive game plan was atrocious. Not sure how you thought you could go in there and run pull protection the whole game, slide protection the whole game against such an aggressive front. We know what Blake Baker is, what Blake Baker does, and Blake Baker was even more successful than we thought in that game because he knew what Chad Morris does. I think he game-planned exactly to what he felt like he would get that he had seen in the past, and I think he got it. Now, I think the extent that it went to as far as Clemson seemingly like not being able to do anything was probably a little bit more surprising. But also, let's remember this. That place feeds off of fear and doubt more so than any stadium, maybe in any sport on this earth. When they begin to smell a little bit of fear and a little bit of doubt, it takes them to unprecedented levels of witchcraft and sorcery further than any stadium in this country can conjure up. And they felt that early and they got involved and then the team feeds off of it. And it's just, it's different, man. I'm telling you, it's different there. So they benefited from that as well. I don't want to get it twisted and say that LSU is not good either. They have a chance to be really good. But I was more alarmed at how bad Clemson looked in that game than how more surprised I was that LSU looked that good.
12: It did feel like there was a big talent disparity between the two teams on the field.
10: LSU's got a lot of guys, a lot of dudes, a lot of good players, NFL talent. But I don't think that was just the reason they made it look that bad. I think Blake Baker had them schemed up. I think Lane and Charlie had them schemed up. I think they knew what they were going up against. And once they started, they weren't going to stop. There was really no momentum to be had for Clemson, and that wasn't just on talent. That was a lot on scheme and a lot on positions that they needed to be put in that they weren't to be able to find sustained success.
1: LSU's win over Clemson, one of the marquee games of week one. On the heels of week one, LSU is back into the top 10 of the latest AP poll. Oregon drops to sixth. Michigan falling out of the rankings after their second chance Hail Mary to beat Western Michigan. ESPN analyst Ronnie Jones.
13: Well, it's right for them to drop to unranked because through 60 minutes, they had lost the game, but 60 minutes and 1 second gave them a win. So it was right for them to drop. My takeaway is that the offense is a mess right now. Luke's mentioned the offensive line. The running backs didn't run well either. There were a couple of opportunities with a little bit of patience to set blocks up and then have big gains. Bryce Underwood had a couple as well. So Jason Beck's got some work to do with this offense. I have faith that he'll get it done, but overall, the defense really hung in there until late in the game where they were on the field for forever and then couldn't get off the field in that second half. But that offense is a bit of a mess. They're going to have to figure out the run game. They're going to have to figure out the running back situation because they're talented there, but it didn't feel like everyone was meshing. They weren't all seeing things from the same set of eyes. And so I would simplify things for Bryce Underwood, use him maybe primarily as a runner with some play action passes, like Luke said. But ultimately, you've got to challenge everybody because that Oklahoma front is legit.
1: Speaking of challenges, we know Michigan falling out of the rankings because of that do-over Hail Mary to beat Western Michigan. The MAC wants a do-over. ESPN's Pete Thamel.
14: That issue, now they're about 72 hours removed from it, Harry, had seemed to have faded into the background. We heard a bunch from Lance Taylor, the Western Michigan coach. We heard a bunch from Western Michigan's president. But in a bit of a wrinkle, there's been a new filing. And essentially, MAC Commissioner John Steinbrecher said in a note to the Football Oversight Committee that the game result should be reversed. And the core of that argument from the MAC to the NCAA Oversight Committee is that this was not a judgment regarding the proper amount of time on the clock. It was an error in the application of established replay protocol. So they are saying replay protocol was not filed and that should be reversed. I would think, we've had two Hail Marys significant in this game. This feels like a third Hail Mary for Western Michigan to try to get the result reversed. But here we are. You don't often get requests from a league to the NCAA Football Oversight Committee for a game result to change. But you never know what's going to happen.
1: Western Michigan still trying to beat Michigan. Michigan out of the rankings in the AP poll this week. Ohio State remains number one as they head into the showdown with number four Texas on Saturday and Longhorns quarterback Arch Manning.
15: Yeah, not all the time you get a second chance to play another team after a rough loss. So we're all excited for the opportunity. As bad as it was on film, it was kind of a close game. It's rough film to watch. I don't like watching it that much. Yeah, not a lot of good memories a year ago. Hoping to have a good game this year.
16: I think, just having last year's experience definitely helps you as a quarterback, in kind of every aspect of your game. But I'm just going to go out there and do what I can and execute to the best of my abilities and, do whatever we can as an offense to help us win.
1: It's the showdown this weekend. On Saturday, SEC Network analyst Greg McElroy.
17: I am taking the Texas Longhorns to win the game 24-21. And everything about this game says it's going to be a rock fight. That's what it feels like to me. I'm taking the home team. And here's why. Look, Ohio State's path is going to be running the football. And they averaged in the first half just two yards a carry against Ball State behind an offensive line that Ryan Day said, man, they just didn't quite look the part. Now, Texas is going to rotate a bunch of defensive linemen in there, and then they're going to be fresh. And in September in Austin, the fresher the front is the one that's still standing without hands on the hips there in the fourth quarter. And Sarkisian told you his plan out loud. And they want to take the football away. And Ohio State, they didn't take it away as often. They'll suffocate you, but they didn't necessarily strip it off of you. Ohio State does, however, have the best player on the field. And right now, they have had Texas' number, but Texas has the building, they have the rotation, and they have solved their red zone woes. Three straight to the Buckeyes, this is where it ends. The Longhorns get it done at home.
1: Texas hosting Ohio State, Saturday, 7:30 Eastern. We'll see it on ABC. Straight ahead, it was an emotional hug in Queens. Sports Center All Night continues. It's ESPN Radio.
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1: 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It's Johnny Giunta. The Blue Jays were right there, and now they are where they are today. Like, how do you process that?
26: Yeah, just sadness, to be honest. Like, I think, obviously, once it marinades and once we look back on it in a couple more years, I think we won't be as sad as we are right now, thinking about it, how close we were. It sucks how close we were because you never know if it'll happen ever again.
27: Conversely, like when we talk about the Dodgers, I know that they get all the best players and they spend the most money, but we see how much could change year over year in baseball. How impressive is it that they're just able to be as dominant as they've been over the course of the last few years?
26: I know I obviously make fun of them and their fans a lot on social media, but I would kill for that. Like, I couldn't imagine going into every single season knowing, like, we're pretty much going to go to the World Series this year no matter what. They have pitchers in their rotation that they don't even need to pitch until August, September. Their ability to adapt and always get the best talent because they develop prospects so well and the prospects are coveted by other teams, it's very impressive, to be honest. It's not really many teams in pro sports, period, that are run like the Dodgers, in my opinion.
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28: Does it feel to you like AI is taking over? 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
1: Yeah, I'm in New York City and they're still playing in the fifth set on Arthur Ashe. The winner will get Francis Tiafoe. He was down 2-0, was down 5-3 in the third set. Alex Mickelson was serving for the match, could not close it out, had a couple of double faults in there. Tiafoe ultimately wins it in 5 sets, winning a fifth set tiebreaker, crushing for Mickelson, who shared an emotionally and perhaps awkwardly long hug with Tiafoe.
29: I really like Alex. I really, really do. And just wanted to come up there and just dap him up. But I didn't think it was going to be as long as it was. But I understand the moment. He was definitely crying on my shoulders. And and we said some words for each other, and that was it.
30: I wasn't saying much. I was trying to keep it together, and I didn't do a good job of that. But he's saying a lot of, you know, nice personal things. You know, you'll be there while, you know, when I'm older, you're going to be here, and, you know, we're going to play again, this type of circumstance and all that good stuff. And, you know, he's a great guy for consoling me in that moment.
1: Tiafoe becoming the fifth player to come back from 2 sets down in a U.S. Open men's quarterfinal. And he does it against a fellow American, ESPN analyst Sam Querrey.
31: Look, when you have to play a fellow countryman, it's not that fun, honestly. Both these guys, it's not that fun, but it's something you have to deal with when you're from the U.S. or Spain or Italy, these countries that have a lot of players. So for both those guys, you want to see them both win, but you can't have that happen. And for Francis Tiafoe, sets 1 and 2, he didn't play his best. Mickelson played great, but Francis could not find a first serve. And this was one of those matches that the famous Brad Gilbert line, winning ugly. He just had to find a way to get through it, and he certainly did that.
1: Tiafo was guaranteed to return to the top 10 for the first time since September of 2023, and he's awaiting the winner of the match that's currently going on ESPN. Ben Shelton, Carlos Alcaraz tied at 3 in the fifth set.
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20: Number 5.
1: Yankees beat the Rockies in the return of Aaron Judge. He didn't get a hit, but his replacement did. Yes, Network.
3: That should get in a run. Maybe more.
20: Number 4.
1: Guardians maintain their hold on the third wild card spot in the American League, pulling away from the Orioles early. WTAM.
4: Swung on, line drive, deep right field. This ball gone! Travis Bazan on the ninth pitch at the at-bat. A line drive, three-run homer to right. And the Guardians have that mammoth two-out hit from Bazan.
20: Number 3.
1: Twins get a win in Detroit. Cody Clemens going yard against his former team. Treasure Island Baseball Network.
3: Out running. Swung on and hit high in the air. Right field, pretty deep. McKinstry drifting back. McKinstry looking up. McKinstry says goodbye. It's a home run for Cody Clemens. And the Twins vault into the lead. It's 3-2 Minnesota.
20: Number 2.
1: Arizona with a fourth straight win by a total of 5 runs. Tuesday in the 11th against Kansas City. Arizona Sports 98.7.
5: Runner at third, one out. We're tied at 3 in the 11th. Here's the pitch. Breaking ball. That'll do a job. Fly ball right center field. It is down for a base hit. Oh, Rafe missed it. Gurriel gets the second. Now he'll round and dig for third. The throw by Witt is not in time. Defensive mistakes by the Royals cost them the lead and perhaps a second run.
20: Number 1.
1: Brewers and Cubs also went extras, ending in the final at-bat. WTMJ.
5: So Cole Armstrong shaded toward left center. Suzuki still playing kind of a traditional right fielder. First pitch to Lara. And it. That's a base hit. The Brewers walk off the Cubs and they win this series.
1: Walk-off win for Milwaukee. Pirates, a 9-3 win over the White Sox. They're 5.5 behind the Diamondbacks for the third wild card spot. Pirates also one win shy of having a 500 record or better in September for the first time since 2018. Angels, a 6-1 win over the Red Sox, who have a 5-game win streak come to an end. Angels' first win over Boston this season. They do it with the 6-1 win. 6-1 was the score of the second set. We'll update you on the 5th next. SportsCenter All Night at ESPN Radio.
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12: Senior NFL writer Mike Stando of The Athletic. Mike, I do want to go to the bottom of Tier 2 with Jalen Hurts with the Eagles. Where are the Jalen Hurts people out there? What is the case that they're making for why he should be a little bit higher on this list and maybe, you know, is being overlooked as to how good of a quarterback he is?
13: I mean, he's been in two Super Bowls, won one of them, and he's played great, got great numbers in those two. So I think that's the case for him is, hey, this guy's underappreciated. In the biggest moments, he's gone toe-to-toe with Patrick Mahomes. Give him his due. But I do feel like the conversation around him the last few years has been mostly negative. You know, let's face it, he's had a great team around him, great offensive line. You know, they've had a good running game. He's been a part of that. And now they've had a good defense. And so you don't get the feeling as much that they're putting it on his shoulders week in, week out, even though in the Super Bowl he was able to do that. Now you get to a point where, I don't know, do you feel like they're going to do a big extension with him and lock in for a bunch more years? I kind of feel like, you know, they might have some polish before doing that. And so I do think him being in three could be disrespectful, but I sort of get it. I feel it.
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1: 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Every now and then, get one of those days in sports where there is an underlying theme. Tuesday/Wednesday, one of those days, plural,

0: going the distance. LSU, SEC, yep, they went. They've gone the distance. They've gone to the brink in their stare down. Rams and Niners going all the way to Australia to play this week. They're going quite the distance. Although the Rams do it without one of their marquee players. More on that straight ahead. But in Queens, a lot of tennis for our money on Tuesday. Aryna Sabalenka, a three-setter, including a match tiebreaker in the third. Jessica Pegula plays a three-setter and advances. Francis Tiafoe, a five-setter, including a match tiebreaker in the fifth. All of this on Arthur Ashe on Tuesday. That meant the quarterfinal matchup on Arthur Ashe between Carlos Alcaraz and American Ben Shelton didn't start until after 11 p.m. in New York.
1: You know, New York is a city that never sleeps. This is going to be a perfect example of that. I recall a couple months ago, Jay-Z made his triumphant return to Yankee Stadium and played a big concert there. That went on about 12 or 1 in the morning. And from what I hear, the fans were happy. So if these guys bring it, and I sure hope they do, there are going to be a lot of people that are going to be tuning into this one.
0: John McEnroe staying up late with our Chris Fowler. Fowler and McEnroe calling the action on ESPN. They're still there. This one's been electric. It's 3 a.m. in New York City, and they are still in the fifth set. Alcaraz took the first set in a tiebreaker. Shelton took sets 2 and 3, 6-1, 6-3. Alcaraz a 6-1 win in set number 4. They are on serve in set number 5. Shelton facing a break point. He's up 40-30, leading 4-3. In set number 5, 3 a.m. in New York City. The winner goes on to the semifinals against Francis Tiafoe, who won a 5-setter against Alex Mickelson. Tiafoe trailed 5-3 in the third set. He was down 2 sets to love, trailed 5-3. Mickelson was serving for the match, couldn't close it out. Tiafoe comes all the way back and wins it in 5. SportsCenter All Night, ESPN Radio.
2: We are on the doorstep of week 1. Patriots, Seahawks, Super Bowl rematch. The Patriots' schedule is much harder this year than it was last year.
3: New England wins this game. That's a statement. Like, we're every bit as legit as we thought we were.
0: All in the rearview mirror now is the offseason, the workouts, the draft, the training camps, the preseason. NFL is back. Week 1 gets underway tonight. Super Bowl rematch with the Patriots and Seahawks. Seattle raising the championship banner before the kickoff. Seahawks won the Super Bowl matchup 7 months ago, 29-13. As for this matchup, the key for the New England offense, ESPN analyst Mina Kimes.
4: One of the biggest differences in the game, A.J. Brown is now a New England Patriot. And this is obviously a big factor in any game, but I would say it's an especially big one in this particular matchup because I don't know if you looked at the Seahawks injuries list, but it is long and it is concentrated in the secondary. Nicky Manwari, their star nickel slash safety hybrid, might not play. Ty Okada, who's their second safety, is out. Tariq Woolen, who was their corner last year, the longest corner, is no longer on the team. So I think it's going to be pretty hard for Seattle to contain Brown without giving some extra help, which would cause them to make sacrifices elsewhere in coverage. They are up against on the back end. They are going to have to win the line of scrimmage, much as they did in the Super Bowl, so we know that they're capable of it. But yes, A.J. Brown, very significant problem for a Seahawks defense that is up against it with injuries.
0: Meanwhile, the Patriots do get Christian Gonzalez on the field. He gets the new mega contract he agreed to this week. As for the keys for the Patriots' defense in the rematch on Wednesday,
4: pressuring Sam Darnold. I'm really interested in seeing if they do something they did not just in the Super Bowl, but their entire playoff run, which is lean heavily on the blitz. Blitz Darnold at an extremely high rate. He completed less than 50% of his passes against extra pressure in the Super Bowl, and they're able to do so in part because of the guy you mentioned. Christian Gonzalez allows them to play man coverage. He was so excellent in the Super Bowl, it was kind of lost in the loss. But the one area where this Patriots defense is not as strong is at pass rusher, edge in particular. The defensive tackles are very good. So I'll be interested in seeing if Zach Kerr, their defensive coordinator, find ways to dial up pressure much like he did last year at the end of the season.
0: Seahawks hosting the season opener. Seattle, New England getting the NFL season underway later tonight. Mentioned the Gonzalez deal. Not the only one this week. Just 5 days before the start of their regular season, the Buccaneers and quarterback Baker Mayfield agree on a contract extension after they had broken off talks just before the start of training camp. ESPN's Dan Graziano.
5: Buccaneers reached back out to Baker Mayfield's agent Tom Mills on Friday. It was assistant GM Mike Greenberg, no relation to Get Up host Mike Greenberg, as well as Buccaneers VP of football research Jackie Davidson, along with GM Jason Light. They worked throughout the weekend in secrecy on this deal and ultimately came to an agreement on the three-year structure. He gets $110 million in new guarantees on top of the $40 million he was already set to make this year. So $150 million guaranteed over the next 3 years is what it sounds like. And Baker, who has been very, very happy in Tampa Bay, is now locked in there through 2029.
0: Baker Mayfield has a three-year deal, $165 million, staying in Tampa. Earlier on ESPN Radio on Game Night, Rick Stroud from the Tampa Bay Times.
6: They are committed to him as their quarterback going forward, and I think this has a lot to do with ownership, too. You know, the Glazers really trust Baker, like what he represents to their football team, to their community. You know, what he's done to come in here after a Tom Brady is very difficult, but he's an authentic guy. He ingratiated himself with the community, with his team, and I just feel like it's hard, guys. If you don't have the quarterback, you're like everybody else trying to find one, and they're not going to lose enough games to be in that derby anytime soon. So, you know, this is an opportunity to reward somebody that they really like and trust as the face of their franchise. And it's just a willingness on ownership to, you know, to find a way to get this done, because, you know, continuity wins in this league, certainly with coaching, but also with quarterbacking. And look, Baker is performed. You know, he's gotten this team to the playoffs 2 out of 3 years, and you know they feel like they got more work they can do. So I just think it's an ownership situation.
0: Bucs are in Cincinnati to face the Bengals on Sunday. Thursday, it's the Niners and Rams in Australia. Rams heading out after they practiced in L.A. on Tuesday. But they're not traveling with Aaron Donald. Coach Sean McVay.
7: He's doing a great job. You know, I think he'll be ready to go sooner rather than later, but we're making a decision that we think is best for him and for our team. And I think what's cool is you have such confidence in the group that we do have with Kobe, with Fisk, with Puna Ford, with Tyler Davis. You know, Ty Hamilton has done a really good job. And so, you know, he's going to be a big part. You know, Aaron will be, you know, it'll add value when he's ready to go. But, you know, being 2 years off retirement, he's attacked this the right way, but it would have been a really quick turnaround. And so we feel like he can manage, you know, being able to get himself ready to go, and he won't make the trip, and he'll be able to take good care of himself in terms of getting himself ready to go whenever that time comes.
0: Rams getting to Melbourne. Niners are already there. So is ESPN's Lindsay Theory.
8: Sean McVay says this is the best decision they could make long-term, not only for Aaron Donald, but also for the team. Now, since Aaron Donald came out of retirement, the Rams have been very clear that they are going to approach this with a very methodical way of going about things when it comes to Donald, how they've integrated him into practice and really tried to ramp him up. Of course, earlier in the week, Sean McVay said that all players would make the trip. So this is a little bit of a surprise that Donald is not actually going to be traveling to Australia. But him and Sean McVay, throughout this process, have really kept in close communication and really are doing what's best for Donald as he comes out of retirement for 2 years.
9: The 49ers at least don't have to worry about him until week 14, but San Fran still has some questions in terms of George Kittle and Nick Bosa's availabilities. What is the latest starting with Kittle?
8: Well, you get 7,500 miles away from that substation, and it's all good news. George Kittle trending positive. Clay Kubiak saying that he's been super impressed, that he is expected to play in the game, barring any setbacks, though his workload is still to be determined. We've seen him out at practice, and he is looking as energetic as he ever has. And then on the other side of that, Nick Bosa also is expected to play for the 49ers. I asked Raheem Morris how he has looked. Morris telling me that he has been out there. He knows his body as well as anyone. And he told me, Lindsay, make no mistake, we're not even trying to hide it. Nick Bosa will be out there. But also, like George Kittle, Christine, that workload really to be determined as he ramps up here, especially in Australia.
0: Niners Rams, Thursday night for us here in the States. It's Friday morning in Australia. 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
10: Additions of Daquan Wright and Xavien Harris, of course, not going to be on the rosters.
11: When is enough enough?
12: The more these things keep being the central focus of the news, the more we're dying one day at a time.
0: LSU had a pair of open slots on its 2026 roster. Tuesday evening, the Tigers filled those two roster spots, completing their roster and 105 players for the rest of the season. Neither player added Tuesday is a former NFL rookie, neither Daquan Wright nor Xavier Harris. The decision means Lane Kiffin and LSU moving on from the efforts to add former NFL players. It's certainly been a lightning rod issue between the school and the conference. The SEC filing a federal lawsuit last week and Tuesday amended it, saying it had scheduled a Thursday meeting with its presidents and chancellors to vote on whether to terminate LSU's membership in the SEC. Earlier on ESPN Radio, our Amber Wilson.
11: This was a big measuring contest, and I would say at the end of the day, Mark, you know, LSU blinked. They blinked a couple times. The SEC ends up winning here. What was really the point of any of this if we look back on it in its entirety?
13: Well, I mean, the point was that the SEC reminded everybody they're in charge. You play by their rules. You don't get to go rogue in the SEC. It's the most powerful conference, one of the two most powerful conferences in all of college sports, and you're going to do what we want to do. And that's ultimately what happens here.
11: This isn't on the judges. A lot of people want to blame the judicial system. This is on the NCAA never taking control when it had the opportunity to for so long, not allowing players to benefit off their name, image, and likeness when they could have. They could have circumvented and avoided all of this so many years ago if they had just made some adjustments when it was very obvious that everything was changing because the world always changes. And instead of doing that, they dug their heels in. And so then you end up in a land of lawsuits, and those have largely been successful against the NCAA from an antitrust perspective, and frankly will continue to be if the NCAA continues to do stupid stuff. What we have seen over the last few months is that the conference is king. These conferences, when they flex their power, the schools do seem to bulk. I think that speaks to us one day heading towards a conference power structure. It feels like this is well on our way to that. The NCAA doesn't have the power anymore. It's very obvious it is the SEC and the Big Ten that do.
0: LSU is up to number 8 in this week's AP football ranking. Sports Center all night, ESPN Radio to the Diamond. Longest win streak in baseball belongs to the Dodgers.
14: The 3-1. Line drive, right center field for a base hit. Mookie Betts will score. On his way to third base, Will Smith. Oscar Hernandez continues his hot hitting. Knocks in the lead run. Dodgers 3-2, two on, two out in the bottom of the fifth.
0: Hernandez extending his hit streak to 9 games, longest this season. AM 570 LA Sports. Dodgers a 3-2 win over the Reds for their 6th consecutive win. Derek Skubal gets the win, 7 1/3 innings, giving up a couple of runs. 7 1/3 innings, tying his longest start this season. As for the team with the best record in the majors, Brewers rallying against the Cubs in the 9th.
15: Here's the 0-1 pitch.
14: Drive to left! We are tied! I guess it was the right bat.
0: Jackson Churio with a 2-run home run in the bottom of the 9th to tie it up and sending it to the 10th.
15: First pitch to Lara. And it.
14: Right down the left field line. That's a base hit. The Brewers walk off the Cubs and they win this series here in Milwaukee.
0: 4-3 the final. Brewers become the first team to reach 90 wins this season. 4th consecutive season with 90 wins. The call on 620 WTMJ. New York Yankees, meanwhile, getting Aaron Judge back in their lineup. First time since the end of May.
16: Strike 3. Judge down looking. So 0-3 with 2 strikeouts for the Yankee captain.
17: I would guess that that's it for him tonight.
16: I think so.
0: Yankees do get the win. It's a 5-3 win over the Rockies. It was on the YES Network. Judge striking out twice in 3 at-bats, admitting he was rusty.
18: I feel great. I just haven't been in a live game or seen live pitching in, you know, 3 months. So it's kind of like, you know, start of the year. But I got work to do. You know, I got to improve, and we'll keep improving as this goes along because we got ball games to win. So that's the most important thing.
0: Yankees do get the win. Yankees with the win, clinching their 34th consecutive winning season, longest active streak in Major League Baseball. Some long matches in tennis in New York. That's next. SportsCenter All Night continues. It's ESPN Radio.
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13: It doesn't get any better than this brand new book by Jeff Rimmer. You know, Montreal Canadiens fans are salivating at the prospect of Marchenko maybe being traded here at some point. Do you see him being dealt by it's kind of feels like, and it feels like there's kind of a mutiny that's developed in Columbus, even though Werenski has said he wants to stay.
31: As far as Marchenko is concerned, I love the guy. He is just a delight. Here's a guy that could barely speak. How many Russians are looking, and this is not any disrespect, but they feel comfortable having an interpreter, do not want to speak in English. Yet here was Marchenko doing the best that he could possibly do, always had a smile on his face, and he is one tremendous player. If it ever comes to pass, I'm telling you, he's a gem. And he would be a gem for the Canadians. His agent has kind of been throwing around some ideas that he may not re-sign here after this season and might be forced to be traded. It all depends on what happens with the Blue Jackets on the ice. As far as Werenski, if I can get back to Zach, all he wants to do is win. After winning the Norris Trophy here at the end of the season, he made it very, very clear he wants to win in Columbus. But if things don't turn around this season, this is an important year for the Blue Jackets, I could see him asking to be traded at that point.
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0: I'm on ESPN as we speak. The winner goes on to face Francis Tiafoe, who also went 5 sets earlier on Tuesday, went to a 5th set tiebreaker.
13: Welcome back to the semifinals, Francis Tiafoe.
37: Comeback complete for Francis Tiafoe.
0: He wins 10-6 in the match tiebreaker. It's the first to 10 in the fifth set tiebreaker, which is what Shelton and Alcaraz are doing now on ESPN. As for Francis Tiafoe, he was down 2-0 and trailed 5-3 in the third set. Alex Mickelson was serving for the match. Tiafoe comes all the way back and wins it in five.
1: Francis, let's go back over 2 hours ago. You're down 2-0. Alex serving for the match. What do you tell yourself in that moment when you're going back to return?
2: I hope he gets tight. And, you know, gets played a super tough game. Obviously, you know, he gave me some gifts with a couple double faults there. But, and then I slowly started to get my rhythm there. Snuck out that third set and only started playing better and better. But he's a hell of a player, man. And, I mean, he easily should have won today. So, shout out Alex Mickelson.
1: In matches like this, these are iconic matches, 7-6 in the fifth. How important is it for this crowd to get behind you in those big moments?
2: Yeah, everyone was sleeping the first couple hours. I was like, what's going on? I was asleep with y'all, and then as it went along, the energy was incredible, as it is always. Thank you, obviously, two Americans, but you guys were really for me, and I really appreciate that.
0: Tiafoe not even getting some sleep tonight in New York. If he wants to know who he's going to face in the semis, Tiafoe advancing in five sets. Third career major semifinal appearance for Francis Tiafoe. He gets either Ben Shelton or Carlos Alcaraz. They are in a fifth set tiebreaker, a match tiebreaker, first 1-10. On the women's side on Tuesday, the top seed advancing.
3: Game.
4: What a match. Aryna Sabalenka pushed and tested to her very limits here this afternoon. Gets the win and moves through to her sixth consecutive semifinal.
0: She trailed 4-2 in the third set before winning five of the last seven games and then won the match tiebreaker. Jessica Pegula, the three seed, is up next for her in the semis. She wins a three-setter, advancing after dropping the opening set. ESPN analyst Caroline Wozniacki.
5: She didn't start off playing really clean tennis. She got pushed around by Navarro, who really was mixing up the pace well. But when it mattered, and in the third set, Pegula was down a break in the third set. And then she found a way to hit her targets on serve better. She started attacking those second serve returns, and she played a lot more aggressive tennis after that.
0: Four matches on Arthur Ashe starting Tuesday afternoon. All four going the distance, three of them with a match tiebreaker in their final set. SportsCenter All Night, ESPN Radio, back to baseball. Guardians still holding on to the third wild card spot in the American League.
6: Swung on, line drive, deep right field. This ball gone! Travis Bazan on the ninth pitch of the at-bat. A line drive, three-run homer to right. And the Guardians have that mammoth two-out hit from Bazana. And Cleveland scores four. They lead 5-0.
0: Tom Hamilton, WTAM. Guardians go on to a 9-5 win over the Orioles, who drop four games behind Cleveland for that third spot. Blue Jays double up the Athletics 4-2. They remain a game behind Cleveland for that third spot in the American League. As for Texas,
7: and the pitch is swung on, that's blasted to deep left field. That is on its way. A three-run Jimmy Jack for Danny Jansen. It's 9-3 in Texas in the fifth.
0: Texas with a 10-5 win over the Mariners. 105-3, the fan. Rangers remain a game and a half behind the Guardians for that third wild card. Astros, a 6-5 win over the Phillies. Astros led 5-0 going into the sixth inning. Phillies had the potential tying run on second with nobody out in the bottom of the ninth. Houston hangs on for the win. As for the National League wild card race, Diamondbacks holding on to the third spot.
8: Runner at third, one out. We're tied at 3 in the 11th. Here's the pitch. Breaking ball, that'll do a job. Fly ball, right center field. It is down for a base hit. Oh, Rafe missed it. Gurriel gets the second. Now he'll round and dig for third. The throw by Witt is not in time. Defensive mistakes by the Royals cost them the lead and perhaps a second run.
0: Arizona Sports 98-7. Diamondbacks in 11 beat the Royals 5-3. They maintain that third spot in the wild card race. Padres keep pace, rallying for a 5-4 win over the Nationals. Washington with its 38th blown save this season. Most by a team in a single season since saves became official. SportsCenter All Night continues. It's ESPN Radio.
3: 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Tatis Jr. and the San Diego Padres continue to fight for a wildcard berth when they travel to San Francisco to face the Giants. 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
10: Seattle won handedly.
11: We have a game plan that we're going to try to execute it to the best of our ability. And as coaches, we have to do a great job of understanding how the game is being played and being able to adjust because of just being week one.
12: It's the Seattle Seahawks making a bigger statement with a win. And the reason why is because nobody trusts Sam Darnold.
13: This is an extremely injured secondary right now. And I don't know if they've got answers for all the new Patriots receivers.
14: Seahawks came away with the win in the Super Bowl last winter. Both teams have made changes. That's for what's on the line tonight. ESPN analyst Jeff Saturday.
15: The Patriots have so much more to win from this game. You had Will Campbell, who gave up 30 pressures in the playoffs alone.
16: This 14 is in the Super Bowl.
15: Yeah, this is the fourth pick of the draft, right? And I know he got banged up. They go get Vera Tucker. They move the guard to center. Yeah. So now you're putting this thing together. Josh McDaniels with another year of Drake May is massive. I think this, for the New England Patriots, this is a show-me game. You're going to see a competitive team right off the jump. Right. Do we continue from last year, or is there a fall?
14: Talk about competition as the NFL season gets underway. Competition continues in New York City, by the way. Updating you on the match between Shelton and Alcaraz. They are in the fifth set tiebreaker. Ben Shelton with an 8-6 lead in the tiebreaker. It's the first to 10, of course. The winner will move on. As Jeff Saturday mentioned, show me game for the Patriots offense coming up tonight. And Drake May, as for the questions that still linger over Seattle's offense and Sam Darnold.
15: I think that's all nonsense. People talk about Sam Darnold, this was the best team last year, and they went through the road to prove it. Week in, week out, playoffs.
16: Yeah.
15: They beat everybody they had to go beat. They stood up. Sam Darnold stood up. And you and I both know this. The quarterback position is about moments. It's not just about overall stats, right? He had turnover, but it's about moments. It's when you can extend a drive. When can you convert that third down? When do you hit that bomb to go get points, right? Don't miss the layup. Sam Darnold did all of those things.
14: Seahawks losing some key pieces from the Super Bowl team, but the offense has been reworked. ESPN's Dan Graziano.
17: Well, they have the rookie running back Jadarian Price that they took in the first round, and they feel like he can lead the backfield along with George Helwani, who's a back they already had that they like, while they wait for Zach Charbonnet to come back. They'll have Rashid Shaheed for the full season this year. Obviously, he was a big factor in their playoff run.

0: And the new offensive coordinator is Brian Fleury, who comes from outside the organization, from the San Francisco 49ers. But they run a very similar kind of offense, and Fleury was on the Niners coaching staff. Remember that year that Sam Darnold was in San Francisco as Brock Purdy's backup in 2023. So they've worked together before. It's been a pretty seamless transition. The offense should pick up where it left off at the end of last year. Again, Shahid being locked in from the start of the season, they really feel is a difference maker.
1: The other side of this, Drake May is coming off of an MVP caliber season, but he was also sacked a league high 68 times. What is the expectation for their pass protection this season?
0: They expect that it will be better this season than what we saw in the playoffs and certainly the Super Bowl. Will Campbell, the left tackle, was a high first-round pick last year. He was playing through injury late in the season. They believe another offseason and better health will improve his play. They moved the rookie left guard over to center. They signed a veteran, Elijah Vera Tucker, to play left guard. They feel like overall the offensive line is better structured this year than it was last year, and the fact that they were starting two rookies naturally should get better because of the experience that those two guys had. Add in A.J. Brown and Romeo Doubs, the upgrades in the wide receiver core, and everything should work together to put Drake May in a very strong position to repeat that MVP caliber year.
2: Seahawks hosting the Patriots tonight. You can actually probably flip over from the U.S. Open, which will see a matchup of Americans in the semifinal. Ben Shelton has just closed out the fifth set tiebreaker, winning 10-7 to beat the two-seed Carlos Alcaraz in the fifth set, winning the match and advancing to face Francis Tiafoe in the semifinals at the U.S. Open. The match ending just a couple of minutes ago. Latest ever finish at the U.S. Open, and it wasn't even close. About 40 minutes later than the previous record in New York. Sports Center all night, literally, on ESPN Radio. Tomorrow, Niners and Rams will play their NFL game in Australia. It's a Friday morning game in Australia, Thursday night primetime for those of us in the States. Rams will be there without Aaron Donald, the team leaving him back stateside as he comes out of retirement. Niners coach Kyle Shanahan, kind of happy about that one.
3: Very excited. I told you guys last time I talked to you guys, he was definitely playing, so I've never been more excited to be wrong about something. So we're good. So I just smiled and said, that's good. So we're going to have to see him eventually. We play them twice, but I was hoping he won it. I was preparing for the worst and glad that we don't have to see him this week.
2: Division game kicking off the season for the Niners and Rams in Melbourne, Australia. Niners and Rams Thursday here in the States after the Seahawks and Patriots tonight in Seattle. Bulk of the games coming up on Sunday this weekend, including the Bucs and Bengals in Cincinnati. Tampa Bay goes in with Baker Mayfield, who struck a deal on a three-year contract extension, 3 years, $165 million. Earlier on ESPN Radio, Rick Stroud from the Tampa Bay Times.
4: Well, I think over the weekend, Jason Light, Mike Greenberg made the call to Tom Mills, wanted to revisit this situation. And, you know, look, there was always a deal to be made out there. A lot of emotions go into this. I talked to Baker Mayfield at the start of the preseason, and he said he set that deadline as much as anything for, you know, his teammates so that they wouldn't be bombarded with it. He wanted them to know that he was all in regardless of whether he had a contract extension or not. And I think that, you know, the $55 million average is you know, similar to a lot of quarterbacks in this league that he's comparable to, whether you're talking about Trevor Lawrence and those kind of players. So, you know, what Baker wanted was more than 2 years. This is a three-year extension. The third year is not guaranteed in terms of its money. But you look at the 4 years together, because he's going to make $40 million this year, it's a good package, you know, and it's a commitment that the Bucs have to him as their franchise guy.
2: Bucs open up Sunday in Cincinnati. 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
5: Potential additions of Daquan Wright and Xavier Harris, of course, not going to be on the rosters.
6: 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I don't think it is, but ultimately, they'll do whatever it takes to win.
7: It just feels like LSU is like, okay, we have this injunction in our pocket, but let's take our time a little bit and see exactly what the headwinds are.
8: The more this happens and the more these things keep being the central focus of the news, the more we're dying one day at a time.
2: LSU adds two players to its roster to complete the roster and lock it in for the season. Daquan Wright? No. Xavier Harris? No. The SEC in a court filing on Tuesday noting that it has a Thursday meeting with its presidents and chancellors on whether to vote and terminate LSU's membership in the SEC. Now, with a high-stakes game of poker, the school essentially opts to fold. Earlier on ESPN Radio are Emmett Golden and Q Myers.
9: I mean, you want to talk about the best reality show, LSU versus the SEC, or LSU versus everybody. Is that what they're going to call the 30 for 30? LSU versus everybody. After all the song and dance, after all the courts, out of court, this thing and the other, take care of the children. They're coming back because they want to play football. It's not because of the money. It's all because of the love of the game. They're not even going to be added to the LSU roster, and their roster is now locked.
10: Yeah, they basically went, girl, I was just playing with you. That's basically what they just did right there.
9: I was just kidding.
10: Yeah, I was just playing. Which, like, is fine because I don't believe pro players should be allowed to play in college. But I also think it's pretty messed up for Daquan Wright and Xavier Harris. They were told, hey, come here. We got a spot for you. And now all of a sudden they don't? Like, or did they enroll in school for nothing? Are they paying tuition? Did they get a scholarship? Is there NIL money? Like, what happens to them now that LSU and Lane Kiffin played all of these games, really playing with the futures of these two young men?
9: Well, I mean, that doesn't surprise me when it comes to Lane Kiffin. If I had just been under a rock and I hadn't heard any of this, and you was like, Q, man, this LSU team is trying to add some NFL players, and, you know, there's one coach that's behind it, I would have guessed Lane Kiffin. Like, that would have just, and I think most people would have guessed Lane Kiffin because he's just that dude.
10: They are must-see TV, and I hope at some point it's because of what they do on the field, because it hasn't been this offseason and even during the first 2 weeks.
9: You know, the thing about it is, to your point, if it almost feels like, you know, Lane Kiffin was playing with this situation. Remember, LSU, again, waxed Clemson 51-10. But it's what Kiffin told ABC at halftime. To imagine if we had added pro players. Right. It's like, it's almost like, hey, we were just toying around this whole time, but we wanted to get y'all concerned and worried.
10: Yeah, and look, whatever, you want to play games with the media, the courts, fine. But human, like, these are young men.
9: Right.
10: That's, like, so foul, in my opinion.
2: The attorney who represents Wright and Harris, meanwhile, telling ESPN the players are considering their legal options. Earlier on ESPN Radio, SEC Network analyst Cole Kublik.
11: I mean, listen, once the SEC decided to dig in, I don't think LSU was going to do it. I don't think they wanted to play that game anymore. So I'm not surprised at that. And I think Lane Kiffin probably found a lot out about his own team that we're going to be pretty good without those guys. So let's remove a few of the distractions and move ahead and go try to win the rest of our football games.
12: LSU's win says more about how good LSU is or how bad Clemson is?
11: I could say both. I'm going to lean right now more about Clemson being bad. That offensive game plan was atrocious. Not sure how you thought you could go in there and run pull protection the whole game, slide protection the whole game against such an aggressive front. We know what Blake Baker is, what Blake Baker does, and Blake Baker was even more successful than we thought in that game because he knew what Chad Morris does. I think he game planned exactly to what he felt like he would get that he had seen in the past, and I think he got it. Now, I think the extent that it went to as far as Clemson seemingly like not being able to do anything was probably a little bit more surprising. But also, let's remember this. That place feeds off of fear and doubt more so than any stadium, maybe in any sport on this earth. When they begin to smell a little bit of fear and a little bit of doubt, it takes them to unprecedented levels of witchcraft and sorcery further than any stadium in this country can conjure up. And they felt that early and they got involved and then the team feeds off of it. And it's just, it's different, man. I'm telling you, it's different there. So they benefited from that as well. I don't want to get it twisted and say that LSU is not good either. They have a chance to be really good. But I was more alarmed at how bad Clemson looked in that game than how more surprised I was that LSU looked that good.
13: It did feel like there was a big talent disparity between the two teams on the field.
11: LSU's got a lot of guys, a lot of dudes, a lot of good players, NFL talent. But I don't think that was just the reason they made it look that bad. I think Blake Baker had them schemed up. I think Lane and Charlie had them schemed up. I think they knew what they were going up against. And once they started, they weren't going to stop. There was really no momentum to be had for Clemson, and that wasn't just on talent. That was a lot on scheme and a lot on positions that they needed to be put in that they weren't to be able to find sustained success.
2: LSU gets the blowout win, and on the heels of that week one win, LSU back into the top 10 in the latest AP poll. They are at number 8 Ohio State still at number one, 46 of the 69 first-place votes. Oregon drops to sixth. Michigan falls out of the rankings after the second-chance Hail Mary they needed to beat Western Michigan. ESPN analyst Roddy Jones.
14: Well, it's right for them to drop to unranked because through 60 minutes, they had lost the game, but 60 minutes and 1 second gave them a win. So it was right for them to drop. My takeaway is that the offense is a mess right now. Luke's mentioned the offensive line. The running backs didn't run well either. There were a couple of opportunities with a little bit of patience to set blocks up and then have big gains. Bryce Underwood had a couple as well. So Jason Beck's got some work to do with this offense. I have faith that he'll get it done, but overall, the defense really hung in there until late in the game where they were on the field for forever and then couldn't get off the field in that second half. But that offense is a bit of a mess. They're going to have to figure out the run game. They're going to have to figure out the running back situation because they're talented there, but it didn't feel like everyone was meshing. They weren't all seeing things from the same set of eyes. And so I would simplify things for Bryce Underwood, use him maybe primarily as a runner with some play action passes, like Luke said. But ultimately, you've got to challenge everybody because that Oklahoma front is legit.
2: Meanwhile, back to that Hail Mary game on Saturday, the NCAA issuing new guidance, quote, to establish a standard timing protocol that ensures consistency in the administration of all college football games. It came in a memo from the NCAA's coordinator of officials. Bottom line, had that guidance been in place and followed on Saturday, Michigan would not have been given an extra play, and Western Michigan would have won. They still want the win. ESPN's Pete Thamel.
15: That issue, now that we're about 72 hours removed from it, Harry, had seemed to have faded into the background. We heard a bunch from Lance Taylor, the Western Michigan coach. We heard a bunch from Western Michigan's president. But in a bit of a wrinkle, there's been a new filing. And essentially, MAC Commissioner John Steinbrecher said in a note to the Football Oversight Committee that the game result should be reversed. And the core of that argument from the MAC to the NCAA Oversight Committee is that this was not a judgment regarding the proper amount of time on the clock. It was an error in the application of established replay protocol. So they are saying replay protocol was not filed and that should be reversed. I would think, we've had two Hail Marys significant in this game. This feels like a third Hail Mary for Western Michigan to try to get the result reversed. But here we are. You don't often get requests from a league to the NCAA Football Oversight Committee for a game result to change, but you never know what's going to happen.
2: See how it turns out. Even though Michigan got the win, they still tumble in the rankings, no longer ranked. Well, it's not easy, even when it is all stars and stripes. That's next. SportsCenter All Night continues. 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
3: Now with TSN's Kenzie Lalonde joining us on the TSN 690 Morning Show, how would you describe the Montreal Canadiens offseason in the ongoing pursuit of a 2C or the addition of another top six forward that they have yet to put hands on?
19: Yeah, I mean, we know it's not for a lack of trying, but my goodness, it's been quiet.
3: Yeah.
19: There's days where I wake up and I think, ooh, is today going to be the day maybe where there's some movement here? But I think we've heard Kent Hughes and Jeff Gordon stress that, you know, they're trying, they're calling, they're seeing what's out there. And we've kind of learned at this point some of their strategies, whether it's going after guys nearing RFAs to bring them into the fold. As a Montreal Canadian, we saw them do that with Dobson, Newhook, even Doc back in the day. So, you know, there's times I'm wondering if it's guys that aren't even on our radar they're looking to acquire. So they work in mysterious ways, it seems. But I figured at this point, maybe we would have had that bigger deal that Kent Hughes really wants to try and find a way to make possible this season. But like they kind of said, we know it's going to happen. It's just a matter of when. So maybe it will be as late as November when opponents figure out where they're at in the season. And is this a year they're going to go for it? Or are they willing to trade off some of their assets?
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2: Saw on Tuesday, and it was also the latest because it ended at 3:33 Eastern Time, 3:30 a.m. local time in New York City. Ben Shelton wins a five-setter against the two-seed Carlos Alcaraz. Shelton becoming the first American to defeat Alcaraz at a major. Alcaraz had been 13-0. Shelton advances to face Francis Tiafoe, fellow American, who also beat an American on Tuesday, beat Alex Mickelson in a five-setter. Tiafoe trailed 2-0, was down 5-3 in the third set. Mickelson was serving for the match, but Tiafoe comes all the way back and wins it in five. Crushing for Mickelson, who shared an emotional, perhaps awkwardly long hug with Tiafoe.
26: I really like Alex. I really, really do, and just wanted to come up there and just dap him up. But I didn't think it was going to be as long as it was. But I understand the moment. He was definitely crying on shoulders. And and we said some words for each other, and that was it.
2: Tiafoe coming back from 2-0 to win, and he does it against a fellow American, ESPN analyst Sam Querrey.
27: Look, when you have to play a fellow countryman, it's not that fun, honestly. Both these guys, it's not that fun, but it's something you have to deal with when you're from the U.S. or Spain or Italy, these countries that have a lot of players. So for both those guys, you want to see them both win, but you can't have that happen. And for Francis Tiafoe, sets 1 and 2, he didn't play his best. Mickelson played great, but Francis could not find a first serve. And this was one of those matches that the famous Brad Gilbert line, winning ugly. He just had to find a way to get through it, and he certainly did that.
2: Tiafoe advances to the semis, guaranteed to return to the top 10 for the first time since September of 2020. 23. The other guarantee this week, the winner of the Ben Shelton Francis Tiafoe match will be the first Black American man to reach a U.S. Open final since Arthur Ashe in 1972.
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4: How good is that? 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
22: Number 5.
2: Yankees beat the Rockies in the return of Aaron Judge. He didn't get a hit, but his replacement did. Yes Network.
5: That should get in a run, maybe more.
22: Number 4.
2: Guardians maintain their hold on the third wild card spot in the American League, pulling away from the Orioles early. WTAM.
6: Swung on, line drive, deep right field. This ball gone! Travis Bazan on the ninth pitch of the at-bat. A line drive, three-run homer to right. And the Guardians have that mammoth two-out hit from Bazan.
22: Number 3.
2: Twins get a win in Detroit. Cody Clemens going yard against his former team. Treasure Island Baseball Network.
5: Out running. Swung on and hit high in the air. Right field pretty deep. McKinstry drifting back. McKinstry looking up. McKinstry says goodbye. It's a home run for Cody Clemens. And the Twins vault into the lead. It's 3-2 Minnesota.
22: Number 2.
2: Arizona with a fourth straight win by a total of 5 runs. Tuesday in the 11th against Kansas City. Arizona Sports 98.7.
7: Runner at third, one out. We're tied at 3 in the 11th. Here's the pitch. Breaking ball. That'll do a job. Fly ball right center field. It is down for a base hit. Oh, Rafe missed it. Gurriel gets the second. Now he'll round and dig for third. The throw by Witt is not in time. Defensive mistakes by the Royals cost them the lead and perhaps a second run.
22: Number 1.
2: Brewers and Cubs also went extras, ending in the final at bat. WTMJ.
7: So Cole Armstrong shaded toward left center. Suzuki still playing kind of a traditional right fielder. First pitch to Lara. And it. That's a base hit. The Brewers walk off the Cubs and they win this series here in Milwaukee.
2: Brewers rally and get the walk-off win. Pirates a 9-3 win over the White Sox. Pittsburgh 5.5 games behind the Diamondbacks for the third and final wild card spot. They are also one win shy of having a 500 record. 500 or better overall in September for the first time since 2018. Rays a 7-1 win over the Braves. Atlanta scoring one combined run on 7 hits over the last 2 games. Angels, meanwhile, a 6-1 win over the Red Sox. Angels' first win against the Red Sox this season in 5 tries. Red Sox have their 5-game win streak come to an end, allowing 6 runs in the loss to the Angels. 5 setters all around. That's next. SportsCenter All Night continues. It's ESPN Radio.
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4: So just going over to the potential number one overall picks here, I think it's down to two names for everybody. It's Jahmyr Gibbs and it's Bijan Robinson. I feel like you can't go wrong either way, Andy, but are you leaning in any sort of direction here?
3: I think you're right. Jahmyr Gibbs, Bijan Robinson. I'm going to say, to me, Jahmyr Gibbs has pulled ahead only because of the surrounding pieces with Robinson. And you look at that quarterback situation in Atlanta. Michael Penix Jr. injured. We know Tua's banged up and his career could end at any second. Okay, so Bijan Robinson's a stud, fantastic. But aren't teams, guys, like just going to say, okay, well, we'll stack the box and make Robinson beat us. And then some days he might, and his numbers will still be good. But are they going to be number one overall good?
0: Mm-hmm.
3: The receiver options aren't great. You got Drake London, who's really good, and Kyle Pitts Sr., who's been up and down, I think, under the Kevin Stefanski new head coach offense. But that's why Jahmyr Gibbs, I think, a more complete team, more options, and you can't really – Jared Goff can distribute the ball. You can't stack the box against Jahmyr Gibbs. They'll make you pay. Against the Falcons, I think he can, and that's why I'll say Gibbs first overall.
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0: Mark Griffin from RDS. Everybody talking about the dynasty in the making here in the LA Dodgers. We all know they're stacked. Their pitching rotation is the best in baseball. But how much of a challenge do you think it's going to be for this team that has won back-to-back World Series to get out of the National League?
11: Yeah. I mean, the Dodgers obviously on paper is an all-star team. But like we saw the last couple of years, they're 2 years ago, the Padres almost took the Dodgers out of the playoffs, and obviously last year the Jays came so close to win the World Series. So it's, you know, I know the Dodgers have all kinds of money, but they're doing a lot of right things to be the best team in baseball. But at the end of the day, it plays on the field, and I think it's going to be a big challenge. Three in a row is hard. The Dodgers right now are going through their first slump of the season. I like their attitude. They're a veteran team. They're not panicking, but you'll still need to produce offensively. As long as you have, you know, the Snells and the Tarek Skubal, it's great, but you still need to produce offensively, and that might be, I think, the challenge that the Dodgers will find out in the playoffs. So by no means, I mean, it's a great team, obviously, but I don't think it's a sure thing for them to get to the World Series. It's going to be a little more struggle this year.
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2: 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Every now and then, you get one of those days in sports where there's just an underlying theme. We had one of those days.

0: Going the distance. LSU and the SEC go to the brink in their stare down. Rams and Niners go to Australia to play this week, although the Rams do it without one of their marquee players. More on that straight ahead. But in Queens, we got a lot of tennis for our Monday. Aryna Sabalenka, three-setter, including a match tiebreaker in the third set. Jessica Pegula, three-setter. Frances Tiafoe, five-setter, including a match tiebreaker in the fifth set. And all that meant the quarterfinal matchup, the final one of the day with Carlos Alcaraz and American Ben Shelton, didn't start in New York until after 11 p.m.
1: You know, New York is a city that never sleeps. This is going to be a perfect example of that. I recall a couple months ago, Jay-Z made his triumphant return to Yankee Stadium and played a big concert there. That went on about 12 or 1 in the morning. And from what I hear, the fans were happy. So if these guys bring it, and I sure hope they do, there are going to be a lot of people that are going to be tuning into this one.
0: John McEnroe, Chris Fowler staying up late to call the action on ESPN, and it was worth it. It was electric. It went five sets, including a match tiebreaker in that fifth set. Told you, it started after 11 o'clock, and they went 4.5 hours. So speaking of a city that never sleeps,
2: Big Ben Shelton wins the latest battle in U.S. Open history. Dethrones Alcaraz, and there will be an American man in the championship match here on Sunday.
0: Ben Shelton wins at 10-7 in the fifth set tiebreaker. The latest finish in U.S. Open history at 3:33 in the morning in New York City. And he wins the five-setter to advance to the semifinals.
3: You know, for me, it's always about the people in the crowd, whether it's, you know, my coaches and my team over there, all my family and friends over here, or the city of New York that showed up tonight till 3 a.m. with the USA chants until the very end. That's what kept me going, and that's what got me this win tonight.
4: Well, you know, you set a record. It's past 3 a.m. This is way past the longest this has ever been. So what do you have to say to this crowd that actually stayed here cheering for you? I heard a lot of USA chants. I heard a lot of Go Bens. It means so much to them that you did this.
3: It's incredible. I always say that this is the greatest sports city in the world. I say that this is the greatest stadium in the world. I'm just hoping that my best friend and my sister up there don't have to be at work at 6 a.m. in 3 hours. It'd be huge from their employers to let them have the day off today. But I'm just so grateful, so blessed. God's blessed me in so many ways. To be here in front of you guys tonight is an absolute honor. Sharing the court with Carlos is an absolute honor, and I cherish every moment that I have out here.
0: Carlos Alcaraz, the 2 seed, bows out in 5 sets, losing to Ben Shelton. The American advances to the semifinal to face another fellow American against Frances Tiafoe, who also won a 5-setter, going to a tiebreaker in that 5th set, winning it 10-6 over American Alex Mickelson, who was serving for the match in the 3rd set, but Tiafoe rallies and wins it in 5. So Tiafoe and Shelton in the semis. The winner of that one will be the first Black American man to reach the U.S. Open Finals since Arthur Ashe in 1972. All 4 of Tuesday's quarterfinal matches, 2 men's, 2 women's, all 4 went to a deciding set, 3 of them to a match tiebreaker. SportsCenter All Night, ESPN Radio.
5: We are on the doorstep of week 1. Patriots, Seahawks, Super Bowl rematch.
6: The Patriots' schedule is much harder this year than it was last year.
7: New England wins this game. That's a statement. Like, we're every bit as legit as we thought we were.
0: We've had the offseason, the workouts, the draft, the training camps, the preseason. Now, the NFL season is here. Week 1 gets underway tonight. Super Bowl rematch, Patriots, Seahawks. Seattle will be raising the championship banner prior to the kickoff. Seattle won the Super Bowl matchup 7 months ago. But as for this matchup, the key for New England's offense, ESPN analyst Mina Kimes.
8: One of the biggest differences in the game, A.J. Brown is now a New England Patriot. And this is obviously a big factor in any game, but I would say it's an especially big one in this particular matchup because I don't know if you looked at the Seahawks' injuries list, but it is long and it is concentrated in the secondary. Nicky Manwari, their star nickel slash safety hybrid, might not play. Ty Okada, who's their second safety, is out. Tariq Woolen, who was their corner last year, their longest corner, is no longer on the team. So I think it's going to be pretty hard for Seattle to contain Brown without giving some extra help, which would cause them to make sacrifices elsewhere in coverage. They are up against on the back end. They are going to have to win the line of scrimmage, much as they did in the Super Bowl, so we know that they're capable of it. But yes, A.J. Brown, very significant problem for a Seahawks defense that is up against it with injuries.
0: As for the Patriots defense, they do get Christian Gonzalez on the field, new mega contract he agreed to this week. As for New England's defense,
8: pressuring Sam Darnold, I'm really interested in seeing if they do something they did not just in the Super Bowl, but their entire playoff run, which is lean heavily on the blitz. Blitz Darnold at an extremely high rate. He completed less than 50% of his passes against extra pressure in the Super Bowl, and they're able to do so in part because of the guy you mentioned. Christian Gonzalez allows them to play man coverage. He was so excellent in the Super Bowl, it was kind of lost in the loss. But the one area where this Patriots defense is not as strong is at pass rusher, edge in particular. The defensive tackles are very good. So I'll be interested in seeing if Zach Kerr, their defensive coordinator, find ways to dial up pressure much like he did last year at the end of the season.
0: Seahawks hosting the season opener. Seattle and New England getting the season underway tonight. Mentioned the Gonzalez deal. Not the only one done this week. Buccaneers and Baker Mayfield agree on a 3-year extension after they had broken off talks just before the start of training camp. ESPN's Dan Graziano.
9: Buccaneers reached back out to Baker Mayfield's agent Tom Mills on Friday. It was assistant GM Mike Greenberg, no relation to Get Up host Mike Greenberg, as well as Buccaneers VP of football research Jackie Davidson, along with GM Jason Light. They worked throughout the weekend in secrecy on this deal and ultimately came to an agreement on the 3-year structure. He gets $110 million in new guarantees on top of the $40 million he was already set to make this year. So $150 million guaranteed over the next 3 years is what it sounds like. And Baker, who has been very, very happy in Tampa Bay, is now locked in there through 2029.
0: Mayfield staying in Tampa. Earlier on ESPN Radio on game night, Rick Stroud from the Tampa Bay Times.
10: They are committed to him as their quarterback going forward, and I think this has a lot to do with ownership, too. You know, the Glazers really trust Baker, like what he represents to their football team, to their community. You know, what he's done to come in here after a Tom Brady is very difficult, but he's an authentic guy. He ingratiated himself with the community, with his team, and I just feel like it's hard, guys. If you don't have the quarterback, you're like everybody else trying to find one, and they're not going to lose enough games to be in that derby anytime soon.
0: Bucks in Cincinnati to face the Bengals on Sunday. On Thursday, Niners and Rams in Australia. Rams heading out after they practiced in L.A. on Tuesday, but they're not traveling with Aaron Donald. Coach Sean McVay.
11: He's doing a great job. You know, I think he'll be ready to go sooner rather than later, but we're making a decision that we think is best for him and for our team. And I think what's cool is you have such confidence in the group that we do have with Kobe, with Fisk, with Puna Ford, with Tyler Davis. You know, Ty Hamilton has done a really good job. And so, you know, he's going to be a big part. You know, Aaron will be, you know, it'll add value when he's ready to go. But, you know, being 2 years off retirement, he's attacked this the right way, but it would have been a really quick turnaround. And so we feel like he can manage, you know, being able to get himself ready to go, and he won't make the trip, and he'll be able to take good care of himself in terms of getting himself ready to go whenever that time comes.
0: Rams getting to Melbourne. Niners have already been there. Ditto for ESPN's Lindsay Theory.
12: Sean McVay says this is the best decision they could make long-term, not only for Aaron Donald, but also for the team. Now, since Aaron Donald came out of retirement, the Rams have been very clear that they are going to approach this with a very methodical way of going about things when it comes to Donald, how they've integrated him into practice and really tried to ramp him up. Of course, earlier in the week, Sean McVay said that all players would make the trip. So this is a little bit of a surprise that Donald is not actually going to be traveling to Australia. But him and Sean McVay throughout this process have really kept in close communication and really are doing what's best for Donald as he comes out of retirement for 2 years.
13: The 49ers at least don't have to worry about him until week 14, but San Fran still has some questions in terms of George Kittle and Nick Bosa's availabilities. What is the latest starting with Kittle?
12: Well, you get 7,500 miles away from that substation, and it's all good news. George Kittle trending positive. Clay Kubiak saying that he's been super impressed, that he is expected to play in the game, barring any setbacks, though his workload is still to be determined. We've seen him out at practice, and he is looking as energetic as he ever has. And then on the other side of that, Nick Bosa also is expected to play for the 49ers. I asked Raheem Morris how he has looked. Morris telling me that he has been out there. He knows his body as well as anyone. And he told me, Lindsay, make no mistake, we're not even trying to hide it. Nick Bosa will be out there. But also, like George Kittle, Christine, that workload really to be determined as he ramps up here, especially in Australia.
0: Niners, Rams, Thursday night for us here in the States. 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
14: Additions of Daquan Wright and Xavier Harris, of course, not going to be on the rosters.
15: When is enough enough?
16: The more these things keep being the central focus of the news, the more we're dying one day at a time.
0: LSU had a pair of open slots on its 2026 roster. Tuesday, the Tigers filled those two roster spots, completing the roster at 105 players for the rest of the season. Neither player added Tuesday is a former NFL rookie, neither Daquan Wright nor Xavier Harris. The decision means Coach Lane Kiffin and the school moving on from the efforts to add former NFL players, which obviously has been a lightning rod issue between the school and the conference. The SEC filing a federal lawsuit last week and yesterday amended it, saying it has scheduled a Thursday meeting with its presidents and chancellors to vote on whether to terminate LSU's membership in the SEC. Earlier on ESPN Radio, our Amber Wilson.
17: This was a big measuring contest, and I would say in the end of the day, Mark, you know, LSU blinked. They blinked a couple times. The SEC ends up winning here. What was really the point of any of this if we look back on it in its entirety?
18: Well, I mean, the point was that the SEC reminded everybody they're in charge. You play by their rules. You don't get to go rogue in the SEC. It's the most powerful conference, one of the two most powerful conferences in all of college sports, and you're going to do what we want to do, and that's ultimately what happens here.
17: This isn't on the judges. A lot of people want to blame the judicial system. This is on the NCAA never taking control when it had the opportunity to for so long, not allowing players to benefit off their name, image, and likeness when they could have. They could have circumvented and avoided all of this so many years ago if they had just made some adjustments when it was very obvious that everything was changing because the world always changes. And instead of doing that, they dug their heels in. And so then you end up in a land of lawsuits, and those have largely been successful against the NCAA from an antitrust perspective, and frankly will continue to be if the NCAA continues to do stupid stuff. What we have seen over the last few months is that the conference is king. These conferences, when they flex their power, the schools do seem to bulk. I think that speaks to us one day heading towards a conference power structure. It feels like this is well on our way to that. The NCAA doesn't have the power anymore. It's very obvious it is the SEC and the Big Ten that do.
0: As for Wright and Harris, they had been cleared by a Louisiana judge last week to return for their fifth year of college and transfer to LSU. LSU held off on adding them to the roster as it weighed the potential consequences. And speaking of consequences, the attorney for the players say they are now considering their legal options. SportsCenter All Night, ESPN Radio to the Diamond. Longest win streak in baseball belongs to the Dodgers.
19: The 3-1. Line drive, right center field for a base hit. Mookie Betts will score. On his way to third base, Will Smith. Oscar Hernandez continues his hot hitting. Knocks in the lead run. Dodgers 3-2. Two on, two out in the bottom of the fifth.
0: AM 570 LA Sports. Dodgers a 3-2 win for their sixth consecutive victory. As for the team with baseball's best record, the Brewers, they needed to rally, though. Two-run home run from Jackson Churio in the bottom of the ninth to tie it. And then in the 10th inning.
20: First pitch to Lara. And it. Down the left field line. That's a base hit. The Brewers walk off the Cubs, and they win this series here in Milwaukee.
0: Brewers' first team to reach 90 wins this season. It's a 4-3 win over the Cubs in 10-6-20. WTMJ with the call. Yankees get Aaron Judge back in the lineup for the first time since May 31st. He goes 0-for-3 with a couple of strikeouts.
21: I feel great. I just haven't been in a live game or seen live pitching in, 3 months. So it's kind of like, start of the year. But I got work to do. You know, I got to improve, and we'll keep improving as this goes along because we got ball games to win. So that's the most important thing.
0: Yankees with a 5-3 win over the Rockies. Yankees get the win, clinching their 34th straight winning season, longest active streak in Major League Baseball. As for those wild cards, that's next. 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
22: Hi, it's Ken Connors. When I need to take a little break from keeping up with the news, you know what I do? I go get my Habs fix and I check in with Campbell versus Gallo. Sean and Mitch cover everything from why the team has a hard time protecting a lead to who should be playing on the first line with Nick and Cole. It's a great hang for any fan. They've got your hot takes, your Habs lunch. It's simply hockey heaven. 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
29: It's Melnick in the afternoon here on TSN 690. I'm John Still with FC Super Head Coach Nick Rizzaghi. All right, let's get to him.
30: Cutting back past Clemmy, trying to find a way through, and a fortunate Karabas and Bomeo floats over Colongo and puts Super ahead by three.
29: So Loiquemi, his touch is unbelievable. Maybe it's the futsal of it all coming up through that, but, you know, he made this run the other day against Ottawa down the left side where, you know, he just seemed, the ball just seems glued to his feet. Knowing this guy for as long as you have and working for with him for as long as you have, what does it feel like to see him get this opportunity and make it count in this first season in the CPL?
31: Very truthfully, it feels like vindication, and it feels like telling everybody I told you so. Mm-hmm. I think it feels like that for a lot of us. And of course, I'm really happy for him to start getting the accolades that he deserves and the recognition that he deserves, because this has never been a doubt for us. He's able to do this, and I'm very comfortable to say if you put him at a higher level, let him get used to it, then he'll do the same thing. And I do believe that Quebecois guys don't always get the... they sometimes get the short end of the stick when it comes to the rest of Canada, and just from my experience, maybe it's wrong. And I'm just very happy to give these guys this chance and that they're having this chance to show what they can really do.
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0: Six in the fifth set tiebreaker, Tiafo trailed two sets to love and was down 5-3 in the third set. Alex Mickelson was serving for the match, but Tiafo comes all the way back. Two of his three career comebacks from down two sets at a major have happened this year. Happened at the French Open in the third round and here in the quarterfinals of the U.S. Open.
2: Francis, let's go back over 2 hours ago. You're down two sets to love. Alex serving for the match. What do you tell yourself in that moment when you're going back to return?
3: I hope he gets tight. And, you know, gets played a super tough game. Obviously, you know, he gave me some gifts with a couple double faults there. But and then I slowly started to get my rhythm there. Snuck out that third set and only started playing better and better. But he's a hell of a player, man. And, I mean, he easily should have won today. So, shout out Alex Mickelson.
2: In matches like this, these are iconic matches, 7-6 in the fifth. How important is it for this crowd to get behind you in those big moments?
3: Yeah, everyone was asleep in the first couple hours. I was like, what's going on? I was asleep with y'all, and then as it went along, the energy was incredible, as it is always. Thank you, obviously, two Americans, but you guys are really for me, and I really appreciate that.
0: It's another American in the semis in Ben Shelton. Tiafoe with his third career major semifinal appearance, all of them at the U.S. Open. On the women's side, top seed Aryna Sabalenka moves on.
4: What a match! Aryna Sabalenka pushed and tested to her very limits here this afternoon. Gets the win and moves through to her sixth consecutive semifinal.
0: She trailed 4-2 in the third set, but won five of the last seven games and advances to the semis, where she gets American Jessica Pegula, who wins a three-setter over Emma Navarro. Pegula advances after dropping the opening set. ESPN analyst Caroline Wozniacki.
5: She didn't start off playing really clean tennis. She got pushed around by Navarro, who really was mixing up the pace well. But when it mattered, and in the third set, Pegula was down a break in the third set. And then she found a way to hit her targets on serve better. She started attacking those second serve returns, and she played a lot more aggressive tennis after that.
0: Four matches on Arthur Ashe. All four quarterfinal matchups went the distance. Three of the four final set tiebreakers. Sports Center all night, ESPN Radio. Back to baseball. Guardians still holding on to that third wild card spot in the American League.
6: Swung on, line drive, deep right field. This ball gone! Travis Bazan on the ninth pitch of the at-bat. A line drive, three-run homer to right. And the Guardians have that mammoth two-out hit from Bazan. And Cleveland scores four. They lead 5-0.
0: Tom Hamilton, WTAM. Guardians a 9-5 win over the Orioles, who dropped four games behind Cleveland for that third wild card spot. Blue Jays remain a game behind Cleveland as they double up the Athletics 4-2. As for Texas,
7: and the pitch is swung on, that's blasted to deep left field. That is on its way. A three-run Jimmy Jack for Danny Jansen. It's 9-3 Texas in the fifth.
0: Texas jumping out and going on to the win. 10-5 the final, 105-3 the fan. Rangers remain a game and a half behind the Guardians for the third wild card spot in the American League. They're still two games behind the Astros in the American League West. Houston led 5-0 going to the sixth inning. They hang on for a 6-5 win over the Phillies. Philly had the potential tying run on second base with nobody out in the bottom of the ninth inning. Astros get the win. Kyle Schwarber, 1-for-5 with an RBI game-ending pop-out against Josh Hader with that tying run on third base. As for the National League wild card race, Diamondbacks holding on to the third spot.
8: Runner at third, one out. We're tied at 3 in the 11th. Here's the pitch. Breaking ball. That'll do a job. Fly ball right center field. It is down for a base hit. Oh, Rave missed it. Gurriel gets the second. Now he'll round and dig for third. The throw by Witt is not in time. Defensive mistakes by the Royals cost them the lead and perhaps a second run.
0: Diamondbacks win it 5-3 and 11. Arizona Sports 98-7. Padres keep pace by taking advantage of the Nationals.
9: Now pitch 8 on 2-2. Manny swings, bounces it off the glove of the pitcher. Coleman into center, base hit. Romina scored. Here comes Tatis. A two-run single and a tie game. Manny Machado has made it 4-4 here in the 8th inning. And the Nationals have blown a save for a Major League record 38th time this year.
0: Padres get another run and wind up winning at 5-4, 97-3 the Fan. 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
0: 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We've got you covered all summer with Thursday night, Friday night, and Saturday games. 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
5: It's been 7 months since we saw them in the Super Bowl. We see them again tonight.
6: Patriots, Seahawks. It is a rematch of Super Bowl 60, which Seattle won handedly.
7: We have a game plan that we're going to try to execute to the best of our ability. And as coaches, we have to do a great job of understanding how the game is being played and being able to adjust because of just being week one.
8: It's the Seattle Seahawks making a bigger statement with a win. And the reason why is because nobody trusts Sam Darnold.
9: This is an extremely injured secondary right now. And I don't know if they've got answers for all the new Patriots receivers.
5: Seahawks came away with the win in the Super Bowl last winter. Both teams making changes, of course, during the offseason. As for what's on the line tonight, ESPN analyst Jeff Saturday.
10: The Patriots have so much more to win from this game. You had Will Campbell, who gave up 30 pressures in the playoffs alone.
11: This 14 is the, in the Super Bowl.
10: Yeah, this is the fourth pick of the draft, right? And I know he got banged up. They go get Vera Tucker. They move the guard to center. Yeah. So now you're putting this thing together. Josh McDaniels with another year of Drake May is massive. I think this, for the New England Patriots, this is a show-me game. You're going to see a competitive team right off the jump. Right. Do we continue from last year, or is there a fall?
5: Show-me game for the Patriots offense. And Drake May, as for those questions that still linger over Seattle's offense and Sam Darnold.
10: I think that's all nonsense. People talk about Sam Darnold, this was the best team last year, and they proved it. Week in, week out, playoffs. Yeah. They beat everybody they had to go beat. They stood up. Sam Darnold stood up. And you and I both know this. The quarterback position is about moments. It's not just about overall stats, right? He had turnover, but it's about moments. It's when you can extend a drive. When can you convert that third down? When do you hit that bomb to go get points, right? Don't miss the layup. Sam Darnold did all of those things.
5: Seattle losing some key pieces from the Super Bowl team, but the offense is reworked. ESPN's Dan Graziano.
12: Well, they have the rookie running back, Jadarian Price, that they took in the first round, and they feel like he can lead the backfield along with George Helwani, who's a back they already had that they like, while they wait for Zach Charbonnet to come back. They'll have Rashid Shaheed for the full season this year. Obviously, he was a big factor in their playoff run. And the new offensive coordinator is Brian Fleury, who comes from outside the organization, from the San Francisco 49ers. But they run a very similar kind of offense, and Fleury was on the Niners coaching staff. Remember that year that Sam Darnold was in San Francisco as Brock Purdy's backup in 2023? So they've worked together before. It's been a pretty seamless transition. The offense should pick up where it left off at the end of last year. Again, Shaheed being locked in from the start of the

0: season they really feel is a difference maker.
1: The other side of this, Drake May is coming off of an MVP caliber season, but he was also sacked a league high 68 times. What is the expectation for their pass protection this season?
0: They expect that it will be better this season than what we saw in the playoffs and certainly the Super Bowl. Will Campbell, the left tackle, was a high first-round pick last year. He was playing through injury late in the season. They believe another offseason and better health will improve his play. They moved the rookie left guard over to center. They signed a veteran, Elijah Vera Tucker, to play left guard. They feel like overall the offensive line is better structured this year than it was last year, and the fact that they were starting two rookies naturally should get better because of the experience that those two guys had. Add in A.J. Brown and Romeo Doubs, the upgrades in the wide receiver core, and everything should work together to put Drake May in a very strong position to repeat that MVP caliber year.
2: Seahawks hosting the Patriots tonight. Tomorrow, Niners and Rams in Australia. Friday morning game in Melbourne, Thursday night primetime matchup for those of us in the States. Rams will be there without Aaron Donald, the team leaving him stateside as he comes out of retirement. Niners coach Kyle Shanahan with a little smile about that news.
3: Very excited. I told you guys last time I talked to you guys, he was definitely playing, so I've never been more excited to be wrong about something. So we're good. I just smiled and said, that's good. So we're going to have to see him eventually. We play them twice. I was hoping he won it. I was preparing for the worst and glad that we don't have to see him this week.
2: Niners were already in Melbourne. Rams, meanwhile, flying in last minute. Rams coach Sean McVay getting on that 16-hour flight.
4: I'm just so excited about this 16-hour flight. No, you know what? I think we're excited to play. It's still the fact that we're still over 48 hours away from kickoff. You know, it feels like we're just excited to play, and this is a part of it. We're not going to let it bother us anymore, and I do feel good about our plan. You know, I think our players trust, you know, the plan that we've put in place for them and how we're going to travel, make it as seamless as possible, not minimizing the length of it. And then try to go be at our best when we kick off at 10:35 or whatever time it is that we're kicking off in Australia, but 5:35 on Thursday in our head.
2: Friday morning in Australia, Thursday night here in the States. Niners and Rams. That's after the Seahawks and Patriots tonight in Seattle. Sunday, Bucks and Bengals in Cincinnati. Tampa Bay going in with Baker Mayfield after he strikes a deal on a three-year contract extension, 3 years, $165 million. Earlier on ESPN Radio, Rick Stroud from the Tampa Bay Times.
5: Well, I think over the weekend, Jason Light, Mike Greenberg made the call to Tom Mills, wanted to revisit this situation. And, you know, look, there was always a deal to be made out there. A lot of emotions go into this. I talked to Baker Mayfield at the start of the preseason, and he said he set that deadline as much as anything for, you know, his teammates so that they wouldn't be bombarded with, that he wanted them to know that he was all in regardless of whether he had a contract extension or not. And I think that, you know, the $55 million average is you know, similar to a lot of quarterbacks in this league that he's comparable to, whether you're talking about Trevor Lawrence and those kind of players. So, you know, what Baker wanted was more than 2 years. This is a three-year extension. The third year is not guaranteed in terms of its money. But you look at the 4 years together, because he's going to make $40 million this year, it's a good package, you know, and it's a commitment that the Bucs have to him as their franchise guy.
2: Mayfield had set a deadline of training camp for negotiations, said if it wasn't met, discussions would not be revisited until after the season, but the two sides started talking again this past weekend and come to a deal. SportsCenter All Night, ESPN Radio.
6: Potential additions of Daquan Wright and Xavien Harris, of course, not going to be on the rosters.
7: I wonder, is it worth it? I don't think it is, but ultimately, they'll do whatever it takes to win.
8: It just feels like LSU is like, okay, we have this injunction in our pocket, but let's take our time a little bit and see exactly what the headwinds are.
9: The more this happens and the more these things keep being the central focus of the news, the more we're dying one day at a time.
2: LSU adding two players to its roster, completing the roster and locking it in for the season. Daquan Wright? No. Xavien Harris? No. The SEC in a court filing on Tuesday had noted that it has a Thursday meeting with its presidents and chancellors to vote on whether to terminate LSU's membership in the SEC. Now, with a high-stakes game of poker, the school essentially opts to fold. Earlier on ESPN Radio, our Emmett Golden and Q Myers.
10: I mean, you want to talk about the best reality show, LSU versus the SEC, or LSU versus everybody. Is that what they're going to call the 30 for 30? LSU versus everybody. After all the song and dance, after all the courts, out of court, this thing and the other, take care of the children. They're coming back because they want to play football. It's not because of the money. It's all because of the love of the game. They're not even going to be added to the LSU roster, and their roster is now locked.
11: Yeah, they basically went, girl, I was just playing with you. That's basically what they just did right there.
10: I was just kidding.
11: Yeah, I was just playing. Which, like, is fine because I don't believe pro players should be allowed to play in college. But I also think it's pretty messed up for Daquan Wright and Xavier Harris. They were told, hey, come here. We got a spot for you. And now all of a sudden they don't? Like, or did they enroll in school for nothing? Are they paying tuition? Did they get a scholarship? Is there NIL money? Like, what happens to them now that LSU and Lane Kiffin played all of these games, really playing with the futures of these two young men?
10: Well, I mean, that doesn't surprise me when it comes to Lane Kiffin. If I had just been under a rock and I hadn't heard any of this, and you was like, Q, man, this LSU team is trying to add some NFL players, and, you know, there's one coach that's behind it, I would have guessed Lane Kiffin. Like, that would have just, and I think most people would have guessed Lane Kiffin because he's just that dude.
11: They are must-see TV, and I hope at some point it's because of what they do on the field, because it hasn't been this offseason and even during the first 2 weeks.
10: You know, the thing about it is, to your point of, it almost feels like, you know, Lane Kiffin was playing with the situation. Remember, LSU, again, waxed Clemson 51-10. But it's what Kiffin told ABC at halftime. Imagine if we had added pro players. Right. It's like, it's almost like, hey, we were just toying around this whole time, but we wanted to get y'all concerned and worried.
11: Yeah, and look, whatever, you want to play games with the media, the courts, fine. But human, like, these are young men.
10: Right.
11: That's, like, so foul, in my opinion.
2: Daquan Wright, Xavier Harris, not added to the LSU roster. The attorney who represents the players telling ESPN they are considering their legal options. Earlier on ESPN Radio, SEC Network analyst Cole Kubik.
12: I mean, listen, once the SEC decided to dig in, I don't think LSU was going to do it. I don't think they wanted to play that game anymore. So I'm not surprised at that. And I think Lane Kiffin probably found a lot out about his own team that we're going to be pretty good without those guys. So let's remove a few of the distractions and move ahead and go try to win the rest of our football games.
13: LSU's win says more about how good LSU is or how bad Clemson is?
12: I could say both. I'm going to lean right now more about Clemson being bad. That offensive game plan was atrocious. Not sure how you thought you could go in there and run pull protection the whole game, slide protection the whole game against such an aggressive front. We know what Blake Baker is, what Blake Baker does, and Blake Baker was even more successful than we thought in that game because he knew what Chad Morris does. I think he game planned exactly to what he felt like he would get that he had seen in the past, and I think he got it. Now, I think the extent that it went to as far as Clemson seemingly like not being able to do anything was probably a little bit more surprising. But also, let's remember this. That place feeds off of fear and doubt more so than any stadium, maybe in any sport on this earth. When they begin to smell a little bit of fear and a little bit of doubt, it takes them to unprecedented levels of witchcraft and sorcery further than any stadium in this country can conjure up. And they felt that early, and they got involved, and then the team feeds off of it, and it's just, it's different, man. I'm telling you, it's different there. So they benefited from that as well. I don't want to get it twisted and say that LSU is not good either. They have a chance to be really good, but I was more alarmed at how bad Clemson looked in that game than how more surprised I was that LSU looked that good.
2: LSU gets the blowout win, and on the heels of week one, LSU's back into the top 10 in the latest AP poll. They are at number 8. Ohio State still at number 1, 46 out of the 69 first-place votes. Oregon drops to number 6. Michigan falls out of the rankings after that second-chance Hail Mary to beat Western Michigan. ESPN analyst Roddy Jones.
14: Well, it's right for them to drop to unranked because through 60 minutes, they had lost the game, but 60 minutes and 1 second gave them a win. So it was right for them to drop. My takeaway is that the offense is a mess right now. Luke's mentioned the offensive line. The running backs didn't run well either. There were a couple of opportunities with a little bit of patience to set blocks up and then have big gains. Bryce Underwood had a couple as well. So Jason Beck's got some work to do with this offense. I have faith that he'll get it done, but overall, the defense really hung in there until late in the game where they were on the field for forever and then couldn't get off the field in that second half. But that offense is a bit of a mess. They're going to have to figure out the run game. They're going to have to figure out the running back situation because they're talented there. But it didn't feel like everyone was meshing. They weren't all seeing things from the same set of eyes. And so I would simplify things for Bryce Underwood, use him maybe primarily as a runner with some play action passes, like Luke said. But ultimately, you've got to challenge everybody because that Oklahoma front is legit.
2: As for that Hail Mary game from this past weekend, the NCAA issuing new guidance, quote, to establish a standard timing protocol that ensures consistency in the administration of all college football games, came in a memo from the NCAA's coordinator of officials. Bottom line, had that guidance been in place on Saturday, Michigan would not have been given that extra play. Western Michigan would have won. They still want the win. ESPN's Pete Thamel.
15: That issue, now that we're about 72 hours removed from it, Harry, had seemed to have faded into the background. We heard a bunch from Lance Taylor, the Western Michigan coach. We heard a bunch from Western Michigan's president. But in a bit of a wrinkle, there's been a new filing. And essentially, MAC Commissioner John Steinbrecher said in a note to the Football Oversight Committee that the game result should be reversed. And the core of that argument from the MAC to the NCAA Oversight Committee is that this was not a judgment regarding the proper amount of time on the clock. It was an error in the application of established replay protocol. So they are saying replay protocol was not filed and that should be reversed. I would think, we've had two Hail Marys significant in this game. This feels like a third Hail Mary for Western Michigan to try to get the result reversed. But here we are. You don't often get requests from a league to the NCAA Football Oversight Committee for a game result to change. But you never know what's going to happen.
2: College football this week, Michigan, Oklahoma. We've got it here on ESPN Radio Saturday. Our coverage begins at 11:30 Eastern time. Well, it's not all that easy when it's all stars and stripes. That's next. SportsCenter All Night continues. It's ESPN Radio.
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24: John Still with The Athletic's John Machado covers the Dallas Cowboys. I'm not going to ask you how the Cowboys are worth $15.5 billion. Just the way that this was all done on the fly, this total rebuild of the defense punctuated by drafting Caleb Downs a 10th overall and just how much everyone seemed to love that pick.
25: I mean, you got to have a little bit of luck. And I think Caleb Downs slipping in the draft could be one of those moves where you look back on and it's really not tough for me to find a comp. It could be Micah Parsons. And they have a Swiss Army knife defensive back who can play nickel corner, can drop back and play deep safety, can help you in the run. You know, that and then Quinnen Williams. And, you know, they're able to draft Malachi Lawrence with their other first-round pick and trade for Rashawn Gary. And so we ask him about last year's defense being the worst in the NFL and probably the worst in franchise history. And there's just a lot of key pieces that are kind of like, I had nothing to do with that. You know, I wasn't even here. I don't know why I'm being asked about this. So, but they hear about it, and that chip is on their shoulder for sure. And so the offense is no question one of it should be one of the best in the league, if not the best. And then now if you have a defense that should just, if it's just solid, if it's a top 15, top 20 defense, then this certainly should be a playoff team. And if they're a playoff team and, you know, everything hits right in January and make a deep playoff run, then heck, maybe they'd be worth more than $15 billion. They might be worth $20-25.
0: 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Melnick in the afternoon.
1: Pat Hickey has been with us in studio.
3: Everybody's excited about Michael Hage. I can tell you right now, Michael Hage is not going to be a difference maker.
1: What makes you say that?
3: He wasn't the best player at the University of Michigan last year. If they think that he's a center, they don't think he's a center, or they drafted him as a center. Michigan moved him to the wing. There were four players on the Michigan team that had a better faceoff percentage. His faceoff percentage is around 43%. Put that in comparison, Jake Evans, his final year at Notre Dame, led the NCAA with a 71%.
1: Pat digging deep here.
24: Seriously.
1: They haven't given up on the possibility of him, right? The Canadiens are still open to signing him.
3: Did they want to sign him? If they wanted to sign him, he'd probably be here.
4: They wanted him to go to Laval.
3: Did they?
1: Okay, well, you're hinting at knowing something.
3: I mean, the thing is, if he had gone to Laval, he's probably making more money at Michigan than he would have at Laval.
1: Yeah.
3: So we'll see what happens.
1: Okay.
3: We'll see what happens. I think the Russian that they drafted in the second or third round is going to be more of a possibility.
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2: Three in the third set. Mickelson was serving for the match but couldn't close it out. A couple of double faults in there. Tiafoe ultimately wins in five. Crushing for Mickelson, who shared an emotional and perhaps awkwardly long hug with Tiafoe.
10: Look, when you have to play.
5: I really like Alex. I really, really do. And just wanted to come up there and just dap him up. But I didn't think it was going to be as long as it was. But I understand the moment. He was definitely crying on my shoulders. And and we said some words for each other, and that was it.
6: I wasn't saying much. I was trying to keep it together, and I didn't do a good job of that. But he's saying a lot of, you know, nice personal things. You know, you'll be there while, you know, when I'm older, you're going to be here, and, you know, we're going to play again in this type of circumstance and all that good stuff. And, you know, he's a great guy for consoling me in that moment.
2: Tiafoe, fifth player to come back from two sets down in a U.S. Open men's quarterfinal match, and he does it against a fellow American, ESPN analyst Sam Querrey.
10: Look, when you have to play a fellow countryman, it's not that fun, honestly. Both these guys, it's not that fun, but it's something you have to deal with when you're from the U.S. or Spain or Italy, these countries that have a lot of players. So for both those guys, you want to see them both win, but you can't have that happen. And for Francis Tiafoe, sets one and two, he didn't play his best. Mickelson played great, but Francis could not find a first serve. And this was one of those matches that the famous Brad Gilbert line, winning ugly. He just had to find a way to get through it, and he certainly did that.
2: Tiafoe's guaranteed to return to the top 10 for the first time since September of 2023.
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26: 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Are you ready to take?
22: Number 5.
2: Yankees beat the Rockies in the return of Aaron Judge. He didn't get a hit, but his replacement did. Yes Network.
27: That should get a run. Maybe more. And more. A three-run home run for Ramos. And the Yankees lead 5-1.
22: Number 4.
2: Guardians maintain their hold on the third wild card spot in the American League, pulling away from the Orioles early. WTAM.
28: Swung on. Line drive deep right field. This ball gone. Travis Bazan on the ninth pitch of the at-bat. Two-out hit from Mazzana.
22: Number 3.
2: Twins get a win in Detroit. Cody Clemens going yard against his former team. Treasure Island Baseball Network.
7: Not running. Swung on and hit high in the air, right field, pretty deep. McKinstry drifting back. McKinstry looking up. McKinstry says goodbye. It's a home run for Cody Clemens. And the Twins vault into the lead. It's 3-2 Minnesota.
8: Number two.
2: Arizona with a fourth straight win by a total of 5 runs. Tuesday in the 11th against Kansas City. Arizona Sports 98.7.
9: Runner at third, one out. We're tied at 3 in the 11th. Here's the pitch. Breaking ball, that'll do a job. Fly ball, right center field. It is down for a base hit. Oh, Rafe missed it. Gurriel gets the second. Now he'll round and dig for third. The throw by Witt is not in time. Defensive mistakes by the Royals cost them the lead and perhaps a second run.
8: Number one.
2: Brewers and Cubs also went extras, ending in the final at bat. WTMJ.
9: So Cole Armstrong shaded toward left center. Suzuki still playing kind of a traditional right field. First pitch to Lars. And it. Left field line. That's a base hit. The Brewers walk off the Cubs and they win this series here in Milwaukee.
2: Milwaukee rallies with a 2-run homer in the bottom of the ninth and then walks it off in the 10th to beat the Cubs. Milwaukee, best record in baseball. Diamondbacks and Padres both win. Still separated by a half game for that third spot of the National League wild card. Padres keeping pace with a 5-4 come-from-behind win over the Nationals. Washington with its 38th blown save this season, passing the White Sox in 2024 for the most by a team in a single season. Pirates, a 9-3 win over the White Sox. Pirates, one win shy of having a 500 or better overall record in September, for the first time since 2018. Yankees get a win, although Aaron Judge back in the lineup goes 0-3. ESPN's Buster Olney.
11: Obviously, what we're seeing right now is he's having spring training during the major league season. You know, the Yankees have a plan in place where they're going to pull him out of games after a certain number of innings, maybe give him some rest to gradually work him back to get his swing. And look, because he's been out for so long, it's going to take him some time. His first plate appearance tonight, you know, he was late on hanging breaking balls. He was late on a fastball that was 93 miles per hour. And I don't think anybody in the Yankee organization is surprised by that. I do think if he's able to come back, and he's a really talented guy with a great track record, if he comes back and he starts to hit by the time we get to the postseason, it's ceiling. I think the Yankees are the best team in the American League.
2: Judge going 0-3 with 2 strikeouts in his first game since May 31st. There were hits in New York on Tuesday, and a lot of them. That's next. 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
2: 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Every now and then, you get one of those days in sports where there's just an underlying theme. We had one of those days.

0: going the distance. LSU and the SEC go to the brink in their stare down. Rams and Niners go to Australia to play this week, although the Rams do it without one of their marquee players. More on that straight ahead. But in Queens, we got a lot of tennis for our Monday. Aryna Sabalenka, three-setter, including a match tiebreaker in the third set. Jessica Pegula, three-setter. Francis Tiafoe, five-setter, including a match tiebreaker in the fifth set. And all that meant the quarterfinal matchup, the final one of the day with Carlos Alcaraz and American Ben Shelton, didn't start in New York until after 11 p.m.
1: You know, New York is a city that never sleeps. This is going to be a perfect example of that. I recall a couple months ago, Jay-Z made his triumphant return to Yankee Stadium and played a big concert there. That went on about 12 or 1 in the morning. And from what I hear, the fans were happy. So if these guys bring it, and I sure hope they do, there are going to be a lot of people that are going to be tuning into this one.
0: John McEnroe, Chris Fowler staying up late to call the action on ESPN, and it was worth it. It was electric. It went five sets, including a match tiebreaker in that fifth set. Told you, it started after 11 o'clock, and they went 4.5 hours. So speaking of a city that never sleeps,
2: Big Ben Shelton wins the latest battle in U.S. Open history. Dethrones Alcaraz, and there will be an American man in the championship match here on Sunday.
0: Ben Shelton wins at 10-7 in the fifth set tiebreaker. The latest finish in U.S. Open history at 3:33 in the morning in New York City. And he wins the five-setter to advance to the semifinals.
3: You know, for me, it's always about the people in the crowd, whether it's, you know, my coaches and my team over there, all my family and friends over here, or the city of New York that showed up tonight till 3 a.m. with the USA chants until the very end. That's what kept me going, and that's what got me this win tonight.
4: Well, you know, you set a record. It's past 3 a.m. This is way past the longest this has ever been. So what do you have to say to this crowd that actually stayed here cheering for you? I heard a lot of USA chants. I heard a lot of Go Bens. It means so much to them that you did this.
3: It's incredible. I always say that this is the greatest sports city in the world. I say that this is the greatest stadium in the world. I'm just hoping that my best friend and my sister up there don't have to be at work at 6 a.m. in 3 hours. It'd be huge from their employers to let them have the day off today. But I'm just so grateful, so blessed. God's blessed me in so many ways. To be here in front of you guys tonight is an absolute honor. Sharing the court with Carlos is an absolute honor, and I cherish every moment that I have out here.
0: Carlos Alcaraz, the 2 seed, bows out in 5 sets, losing to Ben Shelton. The American advances to the semifinal to face another fellow American against Francis Tiafoe, who also won a 5-setter, going to a tiebreaker in that 5th set, winning it 10-6 over American Alex Mickelson, who was serving for the match in the 3rd set, but Tiafoe rallies and wins it in 5. So Tiafoe and Shelton in the semis. The winner of that one will be the first Black American man to reach the U.S. Open Finals since Arthur Ashe in 1972. All 4 of Tuesday's quarterfinal matches, 2 men's, 2 women's, all 4 went to a deciding set, 3 of them to a match tiebreaker. SportsCenter All Night, ESPN Radio.
5: We are on the doorstep of week 1. Patriots, Seahawks, Super Bowl rematch.
6: The Patriots' schedule is much harder this year than it was last year.
7: New England wins this game. That's a statement. Like, we're every bit as legit as we thought we were.
0: We've had the offseason, the workouts, the draft, the training camps, the preseason. Now, the NFL season is here. Week 1 gets underway tonight. Super Bowl rematch, Patriots, Seahawks. Seattle will be raising the championship banner prior to the kickoff. Seattle won the Super Bowl matchup 7 months ago. But as for this matchup, the key for New England's offense ESPN analyst Mina Kimes.
8: One of the biggest differences in the game, A.J. Brown is now a New England Patriot. And this is obviously a big factor in any game, but I would say it's an especially big one in this particular matchup because I don't know if you looked at the Seahawks' injuries list, but it is long and it is concentrated in the secondary. Nicky Manwari, their star nickel slash safety hybrid, might not play. Ty Okada, who's their second safety, is out. Tariq Woolen, who was their corner last year, their longest corner, is no longer on the team. So I think it's going to be pretty hard for Seattle to contain Brown without giving some extra help, which would cause them to make sacrifices elsewhere in coverage. They are up against on the back end. They are going to have to win the line of scrimmage, much as they did in the Super Bowl, so we know that they're capable of it. But yes, A.J. Brown, very significant problem for a Seahawks defense that is up against it with injuries.
0: As for the Patriots defense, they do get Christian Gonzalez on the field. New mega contract he agreed to this week. As for New England's defense,
8: pressuring Sam Darnold, and I'm really interested in seeing if they do something they did not just in the Super Bowl, but their entire playoff run, which is lean heavily on the blitz. Blitzed Darnold at an extremely high rate. He completed less than 50% of his passes against extra pressure in the Super Bowl, and they're able to do so in part because of the guy you mentioned, Christian Gonzalez, allows them to play man coverage. He was so excellent in the Super Bowl, it was kind of lost in the loss. But the one area where this Patriots defense is not as strong is at pass rusher, edge in particular. The defensive tackles are very good. So I'll be interested in seeing if Zach Kerr, their defensive coordinator, find ways to dial up pressure much like he did last year at the end of the season.
0: Seahawks hosting the season opener. Seattle and New England getting the season underway tonight. Mentioned the Gonzalez deal. Not the only one done this week. Buccaneers and Baker Mayfield agree on a 3-year extension after they had broken off talks just before the start of training camp. ESPN's Dan Graziano.
9: Buccaneers reached back out to Baker Mayfield's agent Tom Mills on Friday. It was assistant GM Mike Greenberg, no relation to Get Up host Mike Greenberg, as well as Buccaneers VP of football research Jackie Davidson, along with GM Jason Light. They worked throughout the weekend in secrecy on this deal and ultimately came to an agreement on the 3-year structure. He gets $110 million in new guarantees on top of the $40 million he was already set to make this year. So $150 million guaranteed over the next 3 years is what it sounds like. And Baker, who's been very, very happy in Tampa Bay, is now locked in there through 2029.
0: Mayfield staying in Tampa. Earlier on ESPN Radio on game night, Rick Stroud from the Tampa Bay Times.
10: They are committed to him as their quarterback going forward. And I think this has a lot to do with ownership, too. You know, the Glazers really trust Baker, like what he represents to their football team, to their community. You know, what he's done to come in here after a Tom Brady is very difficult, but he's an authentic guy. He ingratiated himself with the community, with his team. And I just feel like it's hard, guys. If you don't have the quarterback, you're like everybody else trying to find one, and they're not going to lose enough games to be in that derby anytime soon.
0: Bucks in Cincinnati to face the Bengals on Sunday. On Thursday, Niners and Rams in Australia. Rams heading out after they practiced in L.A. on Tuesday, but they're not traveling with Aaron Donald. Coach Sean McVay.
11: He's doing a great job. You know, I think he'll be ready to go sooner rather than later, but we're making a decision that we think is best for him and for our team. And I think what's cool is you have such confidence in the group that we do have with Kobe, with Fisk, with Puna Ford, with Tyler Davis. You know, Ty Hamilton has done a really good job. And so, you know, he's going to be a big part. You know, Aaron will be, you know, it'll add value when he's ready to go. But, you know, being 2 years off retirement, he's attacked this the right way, but it would have been a really quick turnaround. And so we feel like he can manage, you know, being able to get himself ready to go, and he won't make the trip, and he'll be able to take good care of himself in terms of getting himself ready to go whenever that time comes.
0: Rams getting to Melbourne. Niners have already been there. Ditto for ESPN's Lindsay Theory.
12: Sean McVay says this is the best decision they could make long-term, not only for Aaron Donald, but also for the team. Now, since Aaron Donald came out of retirement, the Rams have been very clear that they are going to approach this with a very methodical way of going about things when it comes to Donald, how they've integrated him into practice and really tried to ramp him up. Of course, earlier in the week, Sean McVay said that all players would make the trip. So this is a little bit of a surprise that Donald is not actually going to be traveling to Australia. But him and Sean McVay, throughout this process, have really kept in close communication and really are doing what's best for Donald as he comes out of retirement for 2 years.
13: The 49ers at least don't have to worry about him until week 14, but San Fran still has some questions in terms of George Kittle and Nick Bosa's availabilities. What is the latest starting with Kittle?
12: Well, you get 7,500 miles away from that substation, and it's all good news. George Kittle trending positive. Clay Kubiak saying that he's been super impressed, that he is expected to play in the game, barring any setbacks, though his workload is still to be determined. We've seen him out of practice, and he is looking as energetic as he ever has. And then on the other side of that, Nick Bosa also is expected to play for the 49ers. I asked Raheem Morris how he has looked. Morris telling me that he has been out there. He knows his body as well as anyone. And he told me, Lindsay, make no mistake, we're not even trying to hide it. Nick Bosa will be out there. But also, like George Kittle, Christine, that workload really to be determined as he ramps up here, especially in Australia.
0: Niners, Rams, Thursday night for us here in the States. 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
14: Additions of Daquan Wright and Xavien Harris, of course, not going to be on the rosters.
15: When is enough enough?
16: The more these things keep being the central focus of the news, the more we're dying one day at a time.
0: LSU had a pair of open slots on its 2026 roster. Tuesday, the Tigers filled those two roster spots, completing the roster at 105 players for the rest of the season. Neither player added Tuesday is a former NFL rookie, neither Daquan Wright nor Xavien Harris. The decision means Coach Lane Kiffin and the school moving on from the efforts to add former NFL players, which obviously has been a lightning rod issue between the school and the conference. The SEC filing a federal lawsuit last week and yesterday amended it, saying it has scheduled a Thursday meeting with its presidents and chancellors to vote on whether to terminate LSU's membership in the SEC. Earlier on ESPN Radio, our Amber Wilson.
17: This was a big measuring contest, and I would say at the end of the day, Mark, you know, LSU blinked. They blinked a couple times. The SEC ends up winning here. What was really the point of any of this if we look back on it in its entirety?
18: Well, I mean, the point was that the SEC reminded everybody they're in charge. You play by their rules. You don't get to go rogue in the SEC. It's the most powerful conference, one of the two most powerful conferences in all of college sports, and you're going to do what we want to do, and that's ultimately what happens here.
17: This isn't on the judges. A lot of people want to blame the judicial system. This is on the NCAA never taking control when it had the opportunity to for so long, not allowing players to benefit off their name, image, and likeness when they could have. They could have circumvented and avoided all of this so many years ago if they had just made some adjustments when it was very obvious that everything was changing because the world always changes. And instead of doing that, they dug their heels in. And so then you end up in a land of lawsuits, and those have largely been successful against the NCAA from an antitrust perspective, and frankly will continue to be if the NCAA continues to do stupid stuff. What we have seen over the last few months is that the conference is king. These conferences, when they flex their power, the schools do seem to bulk. I think that speaks to us one day heading towards a conference power structure. It feels like this is well on our way to that. The NCAA doesn't have the power anymore. It's very obvious it is the SEC and the Big Ten that do.
0: As for Wright and Harris, they had been cleared by a Louisiana judge last week to return for their fifth year of college and transfer to LSU. LSU held off on adding them to the roster as it weighed the potential consequences. And speaking of consequences, the attorney for the players say they are now considering their legal options. SportsCenter all night, ESPN Radio to the Diamond. Longest win streak in baseball belongs to the Dodgers.
19: The 3-1. Line drive right center field for a base hit. Mookie Betts will score. On his way to third base, Will Smith. Oscar Hernandez continues his hot hitting. Knocks in the lead run. Dodgers 3-2. Two on, two out in the bottom of the fifth.
0: AM 570 LA Sports. Dodgers a 3-2 win for their sixth consecutive victory. As for the team with baseball's best record, the Brewers, they needed to rally, though. Two-run home run from Jackson Churio in the bottom of the ninth to tie it. And then in the 10th inning,
20: first pitch to Lark. And it
21: down the left field line. That's a base hit. The Brewers walk off the Cubs, and they win this series here in Milwaukee.
0: Brewers' first team to reach 90 wins this season. It's a 4-3 win over the Cubs in 10-6-20. WTMJ with the call. Yankees get Aaron Judge back in the lineup for the first time since May 31st. He goes 0-for-3 with a couple of strikeouts.
22: I feel great. I just haven't been in a live game or seen live pitching in, you know, 3 months. So it's kind of like, you know, start of the year. But I got work to do. You know, I got to improve, and we'll keep improving as this goes along, because we got ball games to win. So that's the most important thing.
0: Yankees with a 5-3 win over the Rockies. Yankees get the win, clinching their 34th straight winning season, longest active streak in Major League Baseball. As for those wild cards, that's next. 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
33: 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It's Johnny Junta. The Blue Jays were right there, and now they are where they are today. Like, how do you process that?
34: Yeah, just sadness, to be honest. Like, I think, obviously, once it marinates and once we look back on it in a couple more years, I think we won't be as sad as we are right now, thinking about it, how close we were. It sucks how close we were, because you never know if it'll happen ever again.
35: Conversely, like, when we talk about the Dodgers, I know that they get all the best players and they spend the most money, but we see how much could change year over year in baseball. How impressive is it that they're just able to be as dominant as they've been over the course of the last few years?
34: I know I obviously make fun of them and their fans a lot on social media, but I would kill for that. Like, I couldn't imagine going into every single season knowing, like, we're pretty much going to go to the World Series this year no matter what. They have pitchers in their rotation that they don't even need to pitch until August, September. Their ability to adapt and always get the best talent, because they develop prospects so well and the prospects are coveted by other teams, it's very impressive, to be honest. It's not really many teams in pro sports, period, that are run like the Dodgers, in my opinion.
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0: 6-6 in the fifth set tiebreaker. Tiafo trailed 2-0 and was down 5-3 in the third set. Alex Mickelson was serving for the match, but Tiafo comes all the way back. Two of his three career comebacks from down 2 sets at a major have happened this year. Happened at the French Open in the third round and here in the quarterfinals of the U.S. Open.
3: Francis, let's go back over 2 hours ago. You're down 2-0. Alex serving for the match. What do you tell yourself in that moment when you're going back to return?
4: I hope he gets tight. And, you know, gets played a super tough game. Obviously, you know, he gave me some gifts with a couple double faults there. But, and then I slowly started to get my rhythm there. Snuck out that third set and only started playing better and better. But he's a hell of a player, man. And, I mean, he easily should have won today. So, shout out Alex Mickelson.
3: In matches like this, these are iconic matches, 7-6 in the fifth. How important is it for this crowd to get behind you in those big moments?
4: Yeah, everyone was sleeping the first couple hours. I was like, what's going on? I was asleep with y'all, and then as it went along, the energy was incredible, as it is always. Thank you, obviously, two Americans, but you guys are really for me, and I really appreciate that.
0: It's another American in the semis in Ben Shelton. Tiafoe with his third career major semifinal appearance, all of them at the U.S. Open. On the women's side, top seed Aryna Sabalenka moves on.
5: What a match! Aryna Sabalenka pushed and tested to her very limits here this afternoon. Gets the win and moves through to her sixth consecutive semifinal.
0: She trailed 4-2 in the third set, but won 5 of the last 7 games and advances to the semis, where she gets American Jessica Pegula, who wins a 3-setter over Emma Navarro. Pegula advances after dropping the opening set. ESPN analyst Caroline Wozniacki.
6: She didn't start off playing really clean tennis. She got pushed around by Navarro, who really was mixing up the pace well. But when it mattered, and in the third set, Pegula was down a break in the third set. And then she found a way to hit her targets on serve better. She started attacking those second serve returns, and she played a lot more aggressive tennis after that.
0: 4 matches on Arthur Ashe. All 4 quarterfinal matchups went the distance. 3 of the 4 final set tiebreakers. Sports Center all night, ESPN Radio. Back to baseball. Guardians still holding on to that third wild card spot in the American League.
7: Swung on, line drive, deep right field. This ball gone! Travis Bazan on the ninth pitch of the at-bat. A line drive, 3-run homer to right. And the Guardians have that mammoth 2-out hit from Bazan. And Cleveland scores 4. They lead 5-0.
0: Tom Hamilton, WTAM. Guardians a 9-5 win over the Orioles, who dropped 4 games behind Cleveland for that third wild card spot. Blue Jays remain a game behind Cleveland as they double up the Athletics 4-2. As for Texas,
8: and the pitch is swung on, that's blasted to deep left field. That is on its way. A 3-run Jimmy Jack for Danny Jansen. It's 9-3 in Texas in the fifth.
0: Texas jumping out and going on to the win. 10-5 the final, 105-3 the fan. Rangers remain a game and a half behind the Guardians for the third wild card spot in the American League. They're still 2 games behind the Astros in the American League West. Houston led 5-0 going to the sixth inning. They hang on for a 6-5 win over the Phillies. Philly had the potential tying run on second base with nobody out in the bottom of the ninth inning. Astros get the win. Kyle Schwarber 1-for-5 with an RBI game-ending pop-out against Josh Hader with that tying run on third base. As for the National League wild card race, Diamondbacks holding on to the third spot.
9: Runner at third, 1 out. We're tied at 3 in the 11th. Here's the pitch. Breaking ball, that'll do a job. Fly ball right center field. It is down for a base hit. Oh, Rave missed it. Gurriel gets the second. Now he'll round and dig for third. The throw by Witt is not in time.
2: defensive mistakes by the Royals cost them the lead and perhaps a second run.
0: Diamondbacks win it 5-3-11. Arizona Sports 98-7. Padres keep pace by taking advantage of the Nationals.
10: Now pitch 8 on 2-2. Manny swings, bounces it off the glove of the pitcher. Coleman into center, base hit. Ramin has scored. Here comes Tatis. A two-run single and a tie game. Manny Machado has made it 4-4 here in the 8th inning. And the Nationals have blown a save for a Major League record 38th time this year.
0: Padres get another run and wind up winning at 5-4, 97-3 the Fan. 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It's ESPN Radio.
1: 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Tatis Jr. and the San Diego Padres continue to fight for a wildcard berth when they travel to San Francisco to face the Giants. 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
16: Senior NFL writer Mike Stando of The Athletic. Mike, I do want to go to the bottom of Tier 2 with Jalen Hurts with the Eagles. Where are the Jalen Hurts people out there? What is the case that they're making for why he should be a little bit higher on this list and maybe, you know, is being overlooked as to how good of a quarterback he is?
17: I mean, he's been in 2 Super Bowls, won one of them, and he's played great, got great numbers in those 2. So I think that's the case for him is, hey, this guy's underappreciated. In the biggest moments, he's gone toe-to-toe with Patrick Mahomes. Give him his due. But I do feel like the conversation around him the last few years has been mostly negative. You know, let's face it, he's had a great team around him, great offensive line. You know, they've had a good running game. He's been a part of that. And now they've had a good defense. And so you don't get the feeling

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5: And in the Super Bowl, we see them again tonight.
6: Patriots, Seahawks. It is a rematch of Super Bowl 60, which Seattle won handedly.
7: We have a game plan that we're going to try to execute to the best of our ability. And as coaches, we have to do a great job of understanding how the game is being played and being able to adjust because of just being week one.
8: It's the Seattle Seahawks making a bigger statement with a win. And the reason why is because nobody trusts Sam Darnold.
9: This is an extremely injured secondary right now. And I don't know if they've got answers for all the new Patriots receivers.
5: Seahawks came away with the win in the Super Bowl last winter. Both teams making changes, of course, during the offseason. As for what's on the line tonight, ESPN analyst Jeff Saturday.
10: The Patriots have so much more to win from this game. You had Will Campbell, who gave up 30 pressures in the playoffs alone.
11: This 14 in the Super Bowl.
10: Yeah, this is the fourth pick of the draft, right? And I know he got banged up. They go get Vera Tucker. They move the guard to center. Yeah. So now you're putting this thing together. Josh McDaniels with another year of Drake May is massive. I think this, for the New England Patriots, this is a show-me game. You're going to see a competitive team right off the jump. Right. Do we continue from last year, or is there a fall?
5: Show-me game for the Patriots offense. And Drake May, as for those questions that still linger over Seattle's offense and Sam Darnold.
10: I think that's all nonsense. People talk about Sam Darnold. This was the best team last year, and they went through the road to prove it.
11: No
10: week
11: question.
10: In, week out, playoffs. Yeah. They beat everybody they had to go beat. They stood up. Sam Darnold stood up. And you and I both know this. The quarterback position is about moments. It's not just about overall stats, right? He had turnovers, but it's about moments. It's when you can extend a drive. When can you convert that third down? When do you hit that bomb to go get points, right? Don't miss the layup. Sam Darnold did all of those things.
5: Seattle losing some key pieces from the Super Bowl team, but the offense is reworked. ESPN's Dan Graziano.
12: Well, they have the rookie running back, Jadarian Price, that they took in the first round, and they feel like he can lead the backfield along with George Helwani, who's a back they already had that they like, while they wait for Zach Charbonnet to come back. They'll have Rashid Shaheed for the full season this year. Obviously, he was a big factor in their playoff run. And the new offensive coordinator is Brian Fleury, who comes from outside the organization, from the San Francisco 49ers. But they run a very similar kind of offense, and Fleury was on the Niners coaching staff. Remember that year that Sam Darnold was in San Francisco as Brock Purdy's backup in 2023. So they've worked together before. It's been a pretty seamless transition. The offense should pick up where it left off at the end of last year. Again, Shaheed being locked in from the start of the season, they really feel is a difference maker.
13: The other side of this, Drake May is coming off of an MVP caliber season, but he was also sacked a league high 68 times. What is the expectation for their pass protection this season?
12: They expect that it will be better this season than what we saw in the playoffs and certainly the Super Bowl. Will Campbell, the left tackle, was a high first-round pick last year. He was playing through injury late in the season. They believe another offseason and better health will improve his play. They moved the rookie left guard over to center. They signed a veteran, Elijah Vera Tucker, to play left guard. They feel like overall the offensive line is better structured this year than it was last year, and the fact that they were starting two rookies naturally should get better because of the experience that those two guys had. Add in A.J. Brown and Romeo Doubs, the upgrades in the wide receiver core, and everything should work together.

0: together to put Drake May in a very strong position to repeat that MVP caliber year.
1: Seahawks hosting the Patriots tonight. Tomorrow, Niners and Rams in Australia. Friday morning game in Melbourne. Thursday night primetime matchup for those of us in the States. Rams will be there without Aaron Donald, the team leaving him stateside as he comes out of retirement. Niners coach Kyle Shanahan with a little smile about that news.
2: Very excited. I told you guys last time I talked to you guys, he was definitely playing, so I've never been more excited to be wrong about something. So we're good. I just smiled and said, that's good. So we're going to have to see him eventually. We play them twice. So, but I was hoping he won it. I was preparing for the worst and glad that we don't have to see him this week.
1: Niners were already in Melbourne. Rams, meanwhile, flying in last minute. Rams coach Sean McVay getting on that 16-hour flight.
3: I'm just so excited about this 16-hour flight. No, you know what? I think we're excited to play. It's still the fact that we're still over 48 hours away from kickoff. You know, it feels like we're just excited to play, and this is a part of it. We're not going to let it bother us anymore, and I do feel good about our plan. You know, I think our players trust, you know, the plan that we've put in place for them and how we're going to travel, make it as seamless as possible, not minimizing the length of it. And then try to go be at our best when we kick off at 10:35 or whatever time it is that we're kicking off in Australia, but 5:35 on Thursday in our head.
1: Friday morning in Australia, Thursday night here in the States. Niners and Rams. That's after the Seahawks and Patriots tonight in Seattle. Sunday, Bucks and Bengals in Cincinnati. Tampa Bay going in with Baker Mayfield after he strikes a deal on a three-year contract extension, 3 years, $165 million. Earlier on ESPN Radio, Rick Stroud from the Tampa Bay Times.
4: Well, I think over the weekend, Jason Light, Mike Greenberg made the call to Tom Mills, wanted to revisit this situation. And, you know, look, there was always a deal to be made out there. A lot of emotions go into this. I talked to Baker Mayfield at the start of the preseason, and he said he set that deadline as much as anything for, you know, his teammates so that they wouldn't be bombarded with that. He wanted them to know that he was all in regardless of whether he had a contract extension or not. And I think that, you know, the $55 million average is you know, similar to a lot of quarterbacks in this league that he's comparable to, whether you're talking about Trevor Lawrence and those kind of players. So, you know, what Baker wanted was more than 2 years. This is a three-year extension. The third year is not guaranteed in terms of its money, but you look at the 4 years together, because he's going to make $40 million this year, it's a good package, you know, and it's a commitment that the Bucks have to him as their franchise guy.
1: Mayfield had set a deadline of training camp for negotiations, said if it wasn't met, discussions would not be revisited until after the season, but the two sides started talking again this past weekend and come to a deal. SportsCenter All Night, ESPN Radio.
5: Potential additions of Daquan Wright and Xavien Harris, of course, not going to be on the rosters.
6: I wonder, is it worth it? I don't think it is, but ultimately, they'll do whatever it takes to win.
7: It just feels like LSU is like, okay, we have this injunction in our pocket, but let's take our time a little bit and see exactly what the headwinds are.
8: The more this happens and the more these things keep being the central focus of the news, the more we're dying one day at a time.
1: LSU adding two players to its roster, completing the roster and locking it in for the season. Daquan Wright? No. Xavien Harris? No. The SEC, in a court filing on Tuesday, had noted that it has a Thursday meeting with its presidents and chancellors to vote on whether to terminate LSU's membership in the SEC. Now, with a high-stakes game of poker, the school essentially opts to fold. Earlier on ESPN Radio, our Emmett Golden and Q Myers.
9: I mean, you want to talk about the best reality show, LSU versus the SEC, or LSU versus everybody. Is that what they're going to call the 30 for 30? LSU versus everybody. After all the song and dance, after all the courts, out of court, this thing and the other, take care of the children. They're coming back because they want to play football. It's not because of the money. It's all because of the love of the game. They're not even going to be added to the LSU roster, and their roster is now locked.
10: Yeah, they basically went, girl, I was just playing with you. That's basically what they just did right there.
9: I was just kidding.
10: Yeah, I was just playing, which, like, is fine because I don't believe pro players should be allowed to play in college, but also think it's pretty messed up for Daquan Wright and Xavier Harris. They were told, hey, come here, we got a spot for you, and now all of a sudden they don't? Like, or did they enroll in school for nothing? Are they paying tuition? Did they get a scholarship? Is there NIL money? Like, what happens to them now that LSU and Lane Kiffin played all of these games, really playing with the futures of these two young men?
9: Well, I mean, that doesn't surprise me when it comes to Lane Kiffin. If I had just been under a rock and I hadn't heard any of this, and you was like, Q, man, this LSU team is trying to add some NFL players, and, you know, there's one coach that's behind it, I would have guessed Lane Kiffin. Like, that would have just, and I think most people would have guessed Lane Kiffin because he's just that dude.
10: They are must-see TV, and I hope at some point it's because of what they do on the field, because it hasn't been this offseason and even during the first 2 weeks.
9: You know, the thing about it is, to your point, if it almost feels like, you know, Lane Kiffin was playing with this situation. Remember, LSU, again, waxed Clemson 51-10. But it's what Kiffin told ABC at halftime. Imagine if we had added pro players. Right. It's like, it's almost like, hey, we were just toying around this whole time, but we wanted to get y'all concerned and worried.
10: Yeah, and look, whatever, you want to play games with the media, the courts, fine. But human, like, these are young men.
9: Right.
10: That's, like, so foul, in my opinion.
1: Daquan Wright, Xavier Harris not added to the LSU roster. The attorney who represents the players telling ESPN they are considering their legal options. Earlier on ESPN Radio, SEC Network analyst Cole Kubik.
11: I mean, listen, once the SEC decided to dig in, I don't think LSU was going to do it. I don't think they wanted to play that game anymore. So I'm not surprised at that. And I think Lane Kiffin probably found a lot out about his own team that we're going to be pretty good without those guys. So let's remove a few of the distractions and move ahead and go try to win the rest of our football games.
12: LSU's win says more about how good LSU is or how bad Clemson is?
11: I could say both. I'm going to lean right now more about Clemson being bad. That offensive game plan was atrocious. Not sure how you thought you could go in there and run pull protection the whole game, slide protection the whole game against such an aggressive front. We know what Blake Baker is, what Blake Baker does, and Blake Baker was even more successful than we thought in that game because he knew what Chad Morris does. I think he game planned exactly to what he felt like he would get that he had seen in the past, and I think he got it. Now, I think the extent that it went to as far as Clemson seemingly like not being able to do anything was probably a little bit more surprising. But also, let's remember this. That place feeds off of fear and doubt more so than any stadium, maybe in any sport on this earth. When they begin to smell a little bit of fear and a little bit of doubt, it takes them to unprecedented levels of witchcraft and sorcery further than any stadium in this country can conjure up. And they felt that early and they got involved and then the team feeds off of it. And it's just, it's different, man. I'm telling you, it's different there. So they benefited from that as well. I don't want to get it twisted and say that LSU is not good either. They have a chance to be really good, but I was more alarmed at how bad Clemson looked in that game than how more surprised I was that LSU looked that good.
1: LSU gets the blowout win, and on the heels of week one, LSU's back into the top 10 in the latest AP poll. They are at number 8. Ohio State still at number 1, 46 out of the 69 first-place votes. Oregon drops to number 6. Michigan falls out of the rankings after that second-chance Hail Mary to beat Western Michigan. ESPN analyst Roddy Jones.
13: Well, it's right for them to drop to unranked because through 60 minutes, they had lost the game, but 60 minutes and 1 second gave them a win. So it was right for them to drop. My takeaway is that the offense is a mess right now. Luke's mentioned the offensive line. The running backs didn't run well either. There were a couple of opportunities with a little bit of patience to set blocks up and then have big gains. Bryce Underwood had a couple as well. So Jason Beck's got some work to do with this offense. I have faith that he'll get it done, but overall, the defense really hung in there until late in the game where they were on the field for forever and then couldn't get off the field in that second half. But that offense is a bit of a mess. They're going to have to figure out the run game. They're going to have to figure out the running back situation because they're talented there, but it didn't feel like everyone was meshing. They weren't all seeing things from the same set of eyes. And so I would simplify things for Bryce Underwood, use him maybe primarily as a runner with some play action passes, like Luke said, but ultimately you've got to challenge everybody because that Oklahoma front is legit.
1: As for that Hail Mary game from this past weekend, the NCAA issuing new guidance, quote, to establish a standard timing protocol that ensures consistency in the administration of all college football games, came in a memo from the NCAA's coordinator of officials. Bottom line, had that guidance been in place on Saturday, Michigan would not have been given that extra play. Western Michigan would have won. They still want the win. ESPN's Pete Thamel.
14: That issue, now that we're about 72 hours removed from it, Harry, had seemed to have faded into the background. We heard a bunch from Lance Taylor, the Western Michigan coach. We heard a bunch from Western Michigan's president. But in a bit of a wrinkle, there's been a new filing. And essentially, MAC Commissioner John Steinbrecher said in a note to the Football Oversight Committee that the game result should be reversed. And the core of that argument from the MAC to the NCAA Oversight Committee is that this was not a judgment regarding the proper amount of time on the clock. It was an error in the application of established replay protocol. So they are saying replay protocol was not filed and that should be reversed. I would think, we've had two Hail Marys significant in this game. This feels like a third Hail Mary for Western Michigan to try to get the result reversed. But here we are. You don't often get requests from a league to the NCAA Football Oversight Committee for a game result to change. But you never know what's going to happen.
1: College football this week, Michigan, Oklahoma. We've got it here on ESPN Radio Saturday. Our coverage begins at 11:30 Eastern time. Well, it's not all that easy when it's all stars and stripes. That's next. 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
28: It doesn't get any better than this. Brand new book by Jeff Rimmer. You know, Montreal Canadiens fans are salivating at the prospect of Marchenko maybe being traded here at some point. Do you see him being dealt? It feels like there's kind of a mutiny that's developed in Columbus, even though Werenski has said he wants to stay.
29: As far as Marchenko is concerned, I love the guy. He is just a delight. Here's a guy that could barely speak. How many Russians are looking, and this is not any disrespect, but they feel comfortable having an interpreter, do not want to speak in English. Yet here was Marchenko doing the best that he could possibly do. Always had a smile on his face, and he is one tremendous player. If it ever comes to pass, I'm telling you, he's a gem. And he would be a gem for the Canadians. His agent has kind of been throwing around some ideas that he may not re-sign here after this season and might be forced to be traded. It all depends on what happens with the Blue Jackets on the ice. As far as Werenski, if I can get back to Zach, all he wants to do is win. After winning the Norris Trophy here at the end of the season, he made it very, very clear he wants to win in Columbus. But if things don't turn around this season. This is an important year for the Blue Jackets. I could see him asking to be traded at that point.
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1: Close it out. A couple of double faults in there. Tiafo ultimately wins in five. Crushing for Mickelson, who shared an emotional and perhaps awkwardly long hug with Tiafo.
9: Look, when you have to play.
3: I really like Alex. I really, really do. And just wanted to come up there and just dap him up. But I didn't think it was going to be as long as it was. But. I understand the moment. He was definitely crying on shoulders. And, and we said some words for each other, and that was it.
4: I wasn't saying much. I was trying to keep it together, and I didn't do a good job of that. But, he's saying a lot of, nice personal things. You know, you'll be there while, when I'm older, you're going to be here, and, we're going to play again in this type of circumstance and all that good stuff. And, he's a great guy for consoling me in that moment.
1: Tiafo, fifth player to come back from two sets down in a U.S. Open men's quarterfinal match, and he does it against a fellow American, ESPN analyst Sam Querrey.
9: Look, when you have to play a fellow countryman, it's not that fun, honestly. Both these guys, it's not that fun, but it's something you have to deal with when you're from the U.S. or Spain or Italy, these countries that have a lot of players. So for both those guys, you want to see them both win, but you can't have that happen. And for Francis Tiafo, sets one and two, he didn't play his best. Mickelson played great, but Francis could not find a first serve, and this was one of those matches that the famous Brad Gilbert line, winning ugly. He just had to find a way to get through it, and he certainly did that.
1: Tiafo's guaranteed to return to the top 10 for the first time since September of 2023.
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5: How good is that? Are you ready to take?
26: Number 5.
1: Yankees beat the Rockies in the return of Aaron Judge. He didn't get a hit, but his replacement did. Yes, Network.
6: That should get in a run. Maybe more. Oh, more. A 3-run home run from Ramos. And the Yankees lead 5-1.
26: Number 4.
1: Guardians maintain their hold on the third wild card spot in the American League, pulling away from the Orioles early. WTAM.
7: Swung on. Line drive. Deep right field. This ball gone! Travis Bazan on the ninth pitch at the at-bat. A line drive, 3-run homer to right. And the Guardians have that mammoth 2-out hit from Bazan.
26: Number 3.
1: Twins get a win in Detroit. Cody Clemens going yard against his former team. Treasure Island Baseball Network.
6: Not running. Swung on and hit high in the air, right field, pretty deep. McKinstry drifting back. McKinstry looking up. McKinstry says goodbye. It's a home run for Cody Clemens. And the Twins vault into the lead. It's 3-2 Minnesota.
26: Number 2.
1: Arizona with a fourth straight win by a total of 5 runs. Tuesday in the 11th against Kansas City. Arizona Sports 98.7.
8: Runner at third, one out. We're tied at 3 in the 11th. Here's the pitch. Breaking ball, that'll do a job. Fly ball, right center field. It is down for a base hit. Oh, Rafe missed it. Gurriel gets the second. Now he'll round and dig for third. The throw by Witt is not in time. Defensive mistakes by the Royals cost them the lead and perhaps a second run.
26: Number 1.
1: Brewers and Cubs also went extras, ending in the final at-bat. WTMJ.
8: So Cole Armstrong shaded toward left center. Suzuki still playing kind of a traditional right field. First pitch to Lara. And it.
7: Left field line. That's a base hit. The Brewers walk off the Cubs, and they win this series here in Milwaukee.
1: Milwaukee rallies with a 2-run homer in the bottom of the ninth and then walks it off in the 10th to beat the Cubs. Milwaukee, best record in baseball. Diamondbacks and Padres both win. Still separated by a half game for that third spot of the National League wild card. Padres keeping pace with a 5-4 come-from-behind win over the Nationals. Washington with its 38th blown save this season, passing the White Sox in 2024 for the most by a team in a single season. Pirates, a 9-3 win over the White Sox. Pirates, one win shy of having a 500 or better overall record in September for the first time since 2018. Yankees get a win, although Aaron Judge back in the lineup goes 0-3. ESPN's Buster Olney.
10: Obviously, what we're seeing right now is he's having spring training during the major league season. You know, the Yankees have a plan in place where they're going to pull him out of games after a certain number of innings, maybe give him some rest to gradually work him back to get his swing. And look, because he's been out for so long, it's going to take him some time. His first plate appearance tonight, you know, he was late on hanging breaking balls. He was late on a fastball that was 93 miles per hour. And I don't think anybody in the Yankee organization is surprised by that. I do think if he's able to come back, and he's a really talented guy with a great track record, if he comes back and he starts to hit by the time we get to the postseason, it's ceiling. I think the Yankees are the best team in the American League.
1: Judge with his first action since May 31st. It's now September the 9th, to be exact, opening day of the NFL season. And on Sportsmanlike has you covered. Evan, Candy, Michelle are next. I'm Jay Reynolds. It's ESPN Radio.
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0: Now with TSN's Kenzie Lalonde joining us on the TSN 690 Morning Show, how would you describe the Montreal Canadiens offseason in the ongoing pursuit of a 2C or the addition of another top six forward that they have yet to put hands on?
18: Yeah, I mean, we know it's not for a lack of trying, but my goodness, it's been quiet.
0: Yeah.
18: There's days where I wake up and I think, ooh, is today going to be the day maybe where there's some movement here? But I think we've heard Kent Hughes and Jeff Gordon stress that, you know, they're trying, they're calling, they're seeing what's out there. And we've kind of learned at this point some of their strategies, whether it's going after guys nearing RFAs to bring them into the fold. As a Montreal Canadian, we saw them do that with Dobson, Newhook, even Doc back in the day. So, you know, there's times I'm wondering if it's guys that aren't even on our radar they're looking to acquire. So they work in mysterious ways, it seems. But I figured at this point, maybe we would have had that bigger deal that Kent Hughes really wants to try and find a way to make possible this season. But like they kind of said, we know it's going to happen. It's just a matter of when. So maybe it will be as late as November when opponents figure out where they're at in the season. And is this a year they're going to go for it? Or are they willing to trade off some of their assets?
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36: Free. Hi, it's Ken Connors. When I need to take a little break from keeping up with the news, you know what I do? I go get my Habs fix and I check in with Campbell versus Gallo. Sean and Mitch cover everything from why the team has a hard time protecting a lead to who should be playing on the first line with Nick and Cole. It's a great hang for any fan. 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It's simply hockey heaven. 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

0: Yes, who could forget on a early September morning in 2014 when we all woke up to a gift from Bono and The Edge and Adam Clayton? They gave us an album. September 9th, 2014, Songs of Innocence was released by U2, and everybody with an iPod or an iPhone had it on your phone. It was put on your phone without your permission. And U2 thought they were doing us a favor, and people were mad. It didn't help that the album kind of sucked, kind of like everything else U2's released in the last 20 years or so. But anyway, happy anniversary to Songs of Innocence. This is Lucifer's Hands from that seminal album release. 12 years ago today, where were you? Probably right here. I probably was right here too. Welcome back. It's the morning show on TSN 690. Connor McKenna with Sean Starr. Good morning, Sean.
1: Good morning. Voice still works.
0: Yeah.
1: Proper enunciation in full effect. The return to terrestrial radio, bright and early, then a rainy drive-in. I don't think I ever removed, I'm pretty sure I had an iPhone in 2014. I'm pretty sure I did.
0: As am I.
1: Because I know I had, like, I rocked the BlackBerry for a long time, and I don't remember going through, like, deleting the album.
0: You think it's still there now? No, seriously, if you never deleted it.
1: Yeah, maybe it is. Maybe it is. Oh, I have Apple Music, though, but yeah. I remember I used to buy those songs every now and again, you know?
0: Yeah. That was the thing. They knew everybody was buying songs. So they're like, they cut a deal with Apple, I guess.
1: Yeah, sure.
0: Apple probably gave them millions of dollars.
1: It's funny. I didn't even, you know, this song rings no bells in my memory whatsoever. I was like, oh, this is clearly Bono. This is U2. And I'm like, damn, this song sucks.
0: Yeah. I mean, they're all pretty bad. The rest of them are mostly like acoustic songs. This is Raised by Wolves. I elected not to play this. It's just too quiet and slow.

0: What the hell is he talking about? Bono, you're metal crash, traveling the world, curing hunger and disease, whatever else he gets up to in his spare time.
1: 5:30 on a Friday night, 33 good people cut down. I don't believe it.
2: Right.
0: Fade it down.
2: Yeah.
0: All right.
2: You're out of here, Bono.
0: Welcome back. How's it going, Sean Starr?
2: It's well, man. Yeah. It's good. Yeah. Ready for the grind, you know?
0: Okay.
2: Yeah, Labor Day is over. Summer feels over, and let's go. Yeah, that's how I feel.
0: Good.
2: Yeah.
0: Well, all right. Well, I'm glad to hear it. How'd the club championship go?
2: It's okay. Finished 10th.
0: What'd you shoot?
2: 79.
0: Oh, it's three.
2: Yeah, three straight days.
0: All right. I think we thought it was two.
2: Yeah, three straight days of stroke play.
0: Somebody asked us on Friday, what's Sean going to shoot at the club championship? And,
2: yeah.
0: They said 138.
2: No. 138? Oh, thought it was 2 days.
0: They thought it was 2 days.
2: Yeah.
0: And I was like...
2: Damn, that's good. 70 plus 70 is 140, and I play a par 70 golf course.
0: So maybe it wasn't. Maybe it was 148. Okay. Maybe it was 148.
2: Yeah.
0: Anyway, I made my own guess, which was, I think, lower than what they'd said.
2: Yeah.
0: Anyway, 79. What do you typically shoot when it's not the club championship?
2: This year's been ebbs and flows, you know, anywhere between, 75, 78, kind of in that stratosphere, you know?
0: Yeah.
2: But listen,
0: bright lights.
2: It was much worse at the beginning of the year through the first 2 months of the season.
0: I remember.
2: You know, it was terrible, but it was okay. I know, I wasn't seeking perfection, but, made some stupid mistakes and bad decisions. It was slow. You know, a lot of people... I mean, I take it seriously, but some people like go next level. I laugh sometimes, because they mimic what they see the best in the world do.
0: Right.
2: You know, they're like doing these things with their feet or basically treating it like a PGA Tour FedEx Cup playoff event. And I keep telling myself as I'm watching with my hand on my hip, standing in the middle of the fairway, waiting for them to get off the green. And I'm like, you're going to work on Tuesday. You know that, right? Like, you have a job. This isn't the job. Like, the golf club doesn't pay you to be here, right? But, people are wired how they wired. And listen, I respect the fact that, you want to come out and you want to put your best foot forward and everything else, right? But at the end of the day, as the club championship goes, when you drive off the parking lot, ain't nobody remembering who you are, So.
0: Jeez, that's dark.
2: I mean, for me, it keeps me grounded. To me, it's like a trick I play in my mind of, take it seriously, but it's not end of days kind of, mindset. It's okay,
0: Yeah.
2: But no, it's fun. I love playing competitive golf because it's just another form of the game that I love to play.
0: Right.
2: Right? Where it's like, the bright lights and the pressure and the nerves, and especially to me, the most... I was good off the tee, even on the first holes to start the round and everything else with, kind of people around you. But it's unlike anything. On Sunday, I was just at the top of the green. And I don't know, there must have been like 70 people. The veranda, the patio deck of Kanawaki just basically is right on the edge of the 18th green, right? And I chipped in for birdie and got a nice big roar from the crowd.
0: Everyone's going to remember that.
2: Which was awesome. But... to me, one of the most pressure-packed shots is that 18th on Championship Monday where there are hundreds of people on the back of the green, and like oohs and ahs and everything else. And you're like, it is a massive gallery of people, of club members and friends and, children running around and stuff like that, playing in the grass. And
0: anybody put one into the crowd?
2: On Sunday they did.
0: Yeah.
2: And on Sunday, right? No, it was Saturday. It was the first day on Saturday. I wasn't there to witness this. I was having a drink after my round on Saturday. And so I had left. And then when I got back on Sunday, somebody told me that our dining room was closed Saturday for a private event. A wedding was being held at Kanawaki. And, it's not the first time, where, earlier in the season, like the ceremony was being held outside on the veranda, and we were coming up 18. It's like, wow, I hope nobody skulls this into the crowd. You know, you can hear, okay, John, do you take Susan to be here? You know, and luckily enough on that day, but on Saturday, that was not the case, as Buddy sculled it right into the crowd. And as I was told, whether it's true or not, but it's what I was told, there was one empty seat, an unoccupied seat from the people attending this wedding at the golf course. And the ball, boom, drove right into the one empty seat in the wedding crowd.
0: Well, maybe it's a sign from above that they're meant to be or something. It could be a good omen for their marriage or somehow
2: imagine
0: a bad one.
2: Imagine you're at a wedding, though, you know, and you get absolutely drilled by a golf ball in your chest.
0: Sure, it happens. I mean, people have weddings at golf courses all the time.
2: I know. But yeah, no, that's a thing, man. That's a thing.
0: All right. What else is going on? Let's see. Oh, yeah. Last night or early this morning, depending on your... Oh, no. You too, still.
2: They won't stop. They won't stop.
0: They know. Songs of Innocence.
2: Yeah.
0: This is Cedarwood Road.
2: Is that a street in Westmount? Still sucks.
0: You know, both Cedar and Wood are streets in Westmount, yeah. But not Cedarwood, as I understand it. All right, here we go. This is 3:33 a.m.
3: Match point for the win of Shelton's life.
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3: Big Ben Shelton wins the latest battle in U.S. Open history, dethrones Alcaraz, and there will be an American man in the championship match here on Sunday.
0: 4 hours and 28 minutes. Ben Shelton wins a fifth set super tiebreak against the defending champion Carlos Alcaraz, who was coming in cold after several months on the sidelines with an injury.
2: Mm-hmm.
0: Shelton was coming in hot. He won the Montreal event, we'll remember, just a few weeks ago. And now he has gotten a spot into the U.S. Open semifinals, where he'll face Francis Tiafoe, who also was a winner yesterday.
2: Oh, what a match that was. I watched all 95% of that.
0: Oh, yeah.
2: Yeah, it was awesome.
0: So, yeah, I mean, 3:33 a.m. So if you are hardcore, if you stayed either A, stayed up, or B, woke up early to watch that, but that's Ben Shelton knocking Carlos Alcaraz out of the U.S. Open early this morning.
2: Yeah, Shelton had, you know, considering the match went as long as it did, he said his sister was in the crowd and hopes that her boss gives her the day off today because, yeah, she was right there to the bitter end. To watch her brother pull off a significant upset.
0: Sounds like a lot of people were. I mean, based on the roar from the crowd that you hear in that clip.
2: Well, even earlier, watching the Francis Tiafoe-Alex Mickelson match that went almost 5 hours, definitely over four and a half, so somewhere in the middle there, and watching it at home, I was like, I don't know, man. I don't think I could sit there for four hours and 45 minutes to watch a singular game.
0: Honey deuces and like, watching tennis.
2: I mean, it was a great match. Great comeback, Tiafoe, right? I mean, he was done. He was done, and then he wasn't. Like, the epic tennis swings we loved to see from Novak Djokovic, down two sets, and boom, you storm all the way back, you know, and a thrilling tiebreaker in the fifth set finale to give Tiafoe the win over the other American. And but yeah, no, man, 4.5, 4:45, whatever it ended up being, that's just, whew, what a commitment.
0: Yeah, it's to me, it sounds almost overwhelming. I don't like the uncertainty, you know. I like essentially, and it's part of even a Stanley Cup playoff overtime game where I'm just like, how long is this gonna go? I find it very stressful knowing that I have an early start the next day. So the idea of attending, I mean, you know, if you're in New York, you're there, and you're, I guess, committed to doing the thing. But I can't imagine having sat through, especially if you were at the earlier match.
2: Yeah.
0: You already made it through a five-set, five-hour one. And there's,
2: for sure.
0: Another one doesn't start until after 11 o'clock at night. Yeah. Like, I'm just like, I don't know. I might just go.
2: And like, what's the public transportation situation like? Like, does the subway line run 24/7?
0: I believe so, yeah.
2: Because I was like, that's the other thing too. Is like, man, getting home.
0: Yeah. Well, tough times. What else? The Toronto Blue Jays were also playing late last night, although a lot less late than that epic semifinal. And the Jays took care of business, thanks mostly to Jose Soriano pitching very well for them. That's right? That's the guy's name. Seven strong innings, two runs allowed. Kazuma Okamoto hit his 30th home run.
2: Yeah. In a major league season.
0: Yeah, all right. So pretty good that they were able to bring this guy's bat in this year. I mean, my goodness, where would they be without those 30 home runs, the Blue Jays? And the Jays win. They keep pace with the Guardians, who also won. And who else won? The Rangers won as well. So mm-hmm. that was a pretty important win for the Blue Jays as the wild card race comes down. Now we're getting down to the last couple of weeks here.
2: Yeah, and speaking of Texas, they're going to play a three-game set at Texas in about 9 days from now. They don't play the Guardians, the Blue Jays, in the final run to the end of the regular season, but once the rubber match this afternoon is over and done with, the Jays are back home for a six-game homestand.
0: At the Orioles.
2: And the Tigers.
0: Yeah. So, they better win this game tonight, or this afternoon, as you say, because, well, they got to win. They got to win two-thirds of their games, essentially, between now and the end of the year, and even that might not be enough.
2: Yeah.
0: But that was a monster win last night. If they fell two games back, I mean, hell, nothing is written in stone, but would have been a tough one for sure, especially against a team like Oakland that they had lost to the day before.
2: Exactly, I mean, with Cease on the mound, too, you know?
0: You can't be losing to the A's.
2: Yeah.
0: Okay, tonight, it's the National Football League. If finally returns. We don't have that for you here on TSN 690 because of our commitments to CF Montreal.
2: Yep.
0: They are playing a massive game as well, but it's New England at Seattle. It is the NFL's opening game, and it's a Super Bowl rematch. Should be a pretty good one tonight. This is Eric Edholm yesterday on Melnick in the Afternoon.
4: Yeah, I think you have to look at last year's schedule and treat it with a little bit of suspicion, right? They faced the easiest, you know, by opponent win percentage, the easiest schedule in the NFL. In the regular season, they did have some tough defenses they had to face off in the playoffs. But still, I mean, you know, there was a nice path paved out for them to have that big year in Vrabel's first year. And look, obviously the news since the Super Bowl has been more bad than good, in the sense that, you know, they got throttled in the game, didn't, you know, wasn't really in it at all at any point, realistically anyway. And then Mike Vrabel's embroiled in this sort of love drama with another reporter that dominated the offseason talk. You know, the Christian Gonzalez situation up until, you know, about midnight last night was hanging over this team. And there was a real worry that he might not be out there week one, but they got that done. They've tried their best to put the Vrabel drama behind them. You know, they've sunk assets into the offensive line to help a unit that was overwhelmed and overmatched in that game.
0: And after all that, they are 3.5-point underdogs in Seattle against the Seahawks. There's Eric Edholm on the Patriots. Eventful offseason and hopes going forward. That's a tough way to start the season on the road in Seattle.
2: Yeah, no kidding.
0: Not a matchup I think anybody would relish. It's not going to be here on TSN 690. It is going to be on TSN 1, TSN 4, and CTV if you want to watch it on TV. And, well, Sean, what are you thinking? How are you feeling going into the NFL season opener tonight?
2: I'm excited. I'm very much excited for the return of the NFL. Yeah.
0: 8:20, though.
2: Yeah, I know. Yeah. That part's not great.
0: Yeah, that part's half.
2: That part's not great.
0: And tomorrow it's even later.
2: Yeah, from your 49ers in Melbourne, huh?
0: Indeed.
2: Yeah.
0: So that's the other one, and we can have more on that tomorrow.
2: And Aaron Donald did not make the trip.
0: So he's not making the trip. Alfred Collins, 49ers defensive tackle, is done for the season after doing his knee.
2: And so it begins.
0: At least it wasn't at their
2: power plant.
0: Right? It was in a completely different continent than this power plant that's alleged to have caused their injury issues.
2: Yeah.
0: What do you think? The 49ers have been there for a while.
2: Yeah.
0: The Rams flew in at the last second.
2: Yeah.
0: Two very different strategies. What would you do?
2: I would go there for a while.
0: Yeah.
2: Yeah, I don't know if, did you guys play the Kyle Shanahan clip of, not sure what day of the week it was. It was great.
0: Yeah.
2: That was great. Definitely you got to hear material. But yeah, I think that's the plan. I mean, it is a absolute schlep. I've never been, but it is an absolute schlep to get over there. And the whole adjustment of getting your body in sync and everything else, I don't know, man. Maybe I'm sure, like, the Rams have a lot of brain power in terms of the strategy behind this, but I don't know. My elementary take is I'd love to get there and just get acclimatized to the situation and be ready for game day tomorrow.
0: I guess the trick is then you've got to then leave and
2: reacclimatized.
0: Yeah. And I think what the Rams are hoping is going to happen is that they won't get acclimatized to Australia. They'll play a football game, then they'll go back and they'll still be acclimatized to the Pacific time zone that they're in, but it's definitely a
2: What would you do?
0: I'm inclined to do what the 49ers are doing.
2: Right.
0: And part of that, too, is that, I've never been to Australia. If I'm, just from a personal standpoint, flying 16 hours to go to Australia,
2: yeah.
0: I'd like to enjoy a little bit of what Australia has to offer.
2: I think, yeah.
0: But, I'm not trying to win a football game, although I would be in this hypothetical. So I don't know. But, yeah, this was the clip Sean was just talking about.
5: And we did our totally normal routine. I'm not sure because we're a little confused with when I look at my clock and it says the time, and then I try to see my family's time and it says the time, but it says yesterday. I don't even get how that's possible. So I feel like I'm in the future. And then also when we play on our Friday, which I think is a Thursday in the U.S., we're such creatures of habit. So I call today Tuesday. I call today Wednesday, which is the first day we put in a game plan. But I think it's Monday. However, though, it's Sunday in the present. So, I'm going to mess that up all week if you guys ask me. But today is just our first day of the game plan, which is a Wednesday. We'll put in some on a Thursday. Friday is the final part of the game plan. Saturday, we walk through when we play on Sunday, which is a Friday in Australia and a Thursday in the U.S. So don't ever make me do that again.
0: So there's Kyle Shanahan, who also had a rough offseason.
2: Yeah.
0: And here's Eric at home on the Rams.
6: For good reason, I think there's been a lot of hype, right? I mean, this is not like we're talking about a team that was, 9-8 a year ago, and now they're adding all these pieces. I mean, this was a team that was as close to the Seahawks, as the Super Bowl winning team as there was. They played three games that were decided by about, 7 points total. So all three games were classics, right down to the wire. Razor-thin margin between the two teams, and obviously there's a bit of an arms race here. And, you could argue that maybe the Seahawks lost on the net a little bit more than they gained this offseason, even if it was not a significant amount. They didn't get hammered by losses, even with, Kenneth Walker going to the Chiefs. I mean, they got a first-round running back as well. But just comparatively, seeing how they upgraded the secondary with Trent McDuffie and Jalen Watson, that was a big problem area last year.
0: There's Eric at home on the Rams, who get it going tomorrow at 8:35 p.m., which is 10:35 a.m. Friday in Australia. Melbourne, I believe. And then there's CF Montreal. They've got their game of the year tonight. It's at Saputo Stadium. They host the Vancouver Whitecaps, and if they win, they're through to the Canadian Championship final, where they will face either Forge FC or FC Supra, and a chance to win some hardware and book a spot in the Champions League for next season. They got kind of jobbed last week. We'll see what happens in this one tonight, but that's going to be going down at Saputo Stadium tonight at
2: 7?
0: What, it's Charlotte tonight? Somebody told me it was next Wednesday. And I just believe Peter Vriones.
2: Yeah, they host Charlotte, yeah.
0: So then when's this game against the Whitecaps? My goodness. September 16th, so next Wednesday.
2: Okay, next Wednesday. So not the game of the year tonight.
0: All right. I got to stop listening to other people, do my own research, It's very frustrating. 7:30 tonight, CF Montreal against
2: Charlotte.
0: Just Charlotte?
2: FC?
0: They got to have a something next to their name, do they not? Charlotte FC, it's FC.
2: Yeah.
0: All right, so that's what's going on. Weather for today? cloudy, 40% chance of showers this morning. It was kind of showering as I was making my way in this morning. Mm-hmm. They say a few showers beginning this morning. Windy today, high of 23, humidex 28 tonight. Showers ending late this evening, then mainly cloudy with a 40% chance of showers.
2: Yay.
0: Yeah. That's the bad news. The good news is tonight it's going to stay pretty warm. Your low is 19 overnight, and then the rest of the week looks pretty good. Tomorrow, 22, mix of sun and cloud. Friday, 21 and sunny. Saturday, 24 and sunny. So we'll take days like this if it leads to, I think, three straight nice days of weather. And it looks like Sean is still going to go out and play golf based on his...
2: Yeah, we'll see.
0: On his clothing situation right now.
2: We'll see.
0: Sean Starr is back and will be for the foreseeable future, as far as I know.
2: Yeah, it's the plan, Sam.
0: We've only worked together, what, 1 week in the last like month and a half or something like that? So, it's nice to have the band back together. Coming up next year on the morning show. No, I guess I won't do that one. So we don't have that much time, so let's do the short one. I'll move the Mike Tomlin one to 7:55 and kill two birds with one stone. Does Keith Hernandez think King Kong really happened? Find out during You Gotta Hear It next here on The Morning Show.
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9: Good morning. Well, we're starting out on Highway 40 West at the Anjou Circle. We have two stalled trucks. One's in the center lane, traffic backing up from Marien. And then on the Met West at Iberville, a stalled dump truck, traffic backing up from Lac-Bordaire. Then it's a stop and go into DeCary. We have a stall on northbound DeCary at Côte Saint-Luc Road in the right lane. In from the South Shore, it slows on the up ramps for the Mercier Bridge. On now at Farmer Prix, get up to $900 off when redeeming up to $500,000.

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12: Well, sadly, that's what King Kong was years and years ago.
9: There's no way he thinks that.
10: Zero. I think that's a great delivery of humor.
9: Okay.
10: I mean, I have no choice.
9: Yeah.
10: I have no choice but to believe. Like, what's going to happen? They're going to show the streets of Tokyo? It's like, R.I.P. Godzilla. You know what I mean?
9: They never got Godzilla, did they? Well, maybe they did. It depends which movie. There's another one. There's a new Godzilla movie coming out.
10: Yeah.
9: They're still making some pretty decent Godzilla content. Godzilla Minus Zero is either out. No, it's coming out in November. And it's this guy, Yamazaki, who made, I think, the Godzilla Minus One, which was pretty good.
10: Was it? Yeah.
9: You know me. I watch these things.
10: Yeah,
9: and,
10: yeah.
9: Now it's Godzilla Minus Zero, so get ready for that. Another kaiju coming out of the ocean to wreak some havoc.
10: What did I watch? I watched A Shelter.
9: Okay.
10: With the Jason Statham.
9: Okay.
10: Yeah.
9: I don't know if I know that one.
10: I love those movies,
9: you know. He just had Mutiny.
10: Okay. I love those movies where I'm a sucker for them, right? I don't think that's ever going to change about me. I love when like mercenaries live in isolation. And one of my favorite plot lines is when the people that are like, they've now run into this guy and he's killed a bunch of guys and everything else. And like, who is this guy? He's like, oh, he's not just an assassin. He's a secret weapon. I'm like, oh, yeah. You know, and that's exactly what this movie is.
9: Right. But it's no The Beekeeper, as I understand it. From the review of this film at RogerEbert.com, the filmmakers stumble through the motions of yet another cookie-cutter fugitive spy story with an innocent kid twist.
10: Totally.
9: Statham does what he can, as fans might expect, but he plays a stick figure who would likely seem unbelievable if Daniel Day-Lewis took the part.
10: Fact.
9: A hermit living on a small Scottish island.
10: That's
9: okay,
10: right.
9: Yeah, I remember this when it was a thing when it came out. It's got a 64% on Rotten Tomatoes.
10: Yeah, it's a fun,
9: respectable number.
10: It's a fun watch. Yeah,
9: I just watched a movie that I thought was pretty good. It was called The Christophers, and you know, Steven Soderbergh, who makes some pretty good movies.
10: Yeah.
9: He made the Ocean's movies, and you know, Aaron Brockovich, and he's made some really good movies over the years. He did The Killer. Did you watch that on Netflix? It was about a hitman who has his like a hit go awry, and then he has to rush home, and his whole life gets blown up. It's Fassbender plays the hitman.
10: No, I don't think so. No,
9: very good.
10: Yeah,
9: very good. He made this movie called The Christophers with Ian McKellen,
10: yep,
9: and Michaela Cole, and a couple of

0: other people. It's on Amazon, so you got to sit through an ad or two along the way.
1: Yeah.
0: Solid movie, though. McKellen is so good.
1: Mm-hmm.
0: He's like, he's in his 80s now, you know? But he's like one of the greatest actors. I thought it was excellent. Mm-hmm. It's called The Christophers, about an artist a successful artist whose nepo baby children try to hire an artist to forge works by their father so mm-hmm. that they can have something when he's gone, and everything goes totally haywire. It's a solid movie.
1: You know, the greed is astounding to me. You know, I splurge because I was watching a bunch of stuff on Amazon Prime, and I just got so sick of the interruptions of the advertising, right? And say this as someone that works in commercial radio, right? But so I decided, you know what, Amazon, you got me. Take my $3.49. Take it. I'm going to give it to you just because I don't want it. And, you know, I watch Reacher, watching other shows on Amazon and everything else, and I'm watching a couple of movies, you know. And they still, when I watched Punched Up Shelter, and I was watching Shelter over the weekend, it starts with an ad, but it gives me the option. I have to, you know, use my clicker, hit the down arrow, skip, push, enter, right? But it still shows up on my screen.
0: Yeah.
1: It's still there.
0: That would rub me the wrong way.
1: It 100%.
0: I 100%. I just refuse to
1: pay
0: the
1: $350. Don't show me. Get me right to the motion picture.
0: I can't give them any more money. They're so awful. They're such an awful outfit, Amazon, that they're like destroying the world in a way. It's like,
1: I just want my movie to start.
0: Yeah.
1: And just go.
0: Yeah. No more tampon commercials for you, eh? Hey, can David Reinbacher take the puck and run with it? We'll dive into that right after this on The Morning Show.
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0: All right, welcome back. Sorry, that movie, The Killer, from 2023 was actually made by David Fincher. The thing that they have in common is that they're both movies by big-time directors ended up not being in theaters and going straight to a streamer. Although maybe The Christophers was in theaters, although I don't think it was here in Montreal. Welcome back to The Morning Show. Connor McKenna, Sean Starr, that's right. We're both here at the same time, and I know that hasn't happened much over the last couple of months. There's been a lot of that going on. I mean, my God, Campbell and Gallo haven't really been on. Mm-hmm. Melnick's been off forever. Mm-hmm. He was back yesterday, and what does that mean? Well, many of his contributors were also back. That was nice to hear, including Frankie Corrado back on the air talking Montreal Canadiens hockey. Has anybody got a bigger month coming up than David Reinbacher?
4: Like, can David Reinbacher come into camp, and there's not going to be a huge runway because it's not a long preseason anymore. He's got to stay healthy, and he's got to show that he can play at the level of a, you know, regular NHL defenseman. I'm not saying in 2 weeks' time he's got to show that he can play 20 minutes a night and be an NHL top four guy, but he's got to look like an NHL defenseman. And can he stick around and can he be a, you know, a part of that solution? So you're not, you know, like Luca says, at the end of October, looking outside and trying to figure out how do we bring in a right shot defenseman. That guy was drafted fifth overall. He is supposed to be the guy who's your right shot defenseman who eventually turns into a guy who is a legit top four, top pairing guy that you can really lean on.
0: I think that's pretty well said by Frankie Corrado.
1: Yeah.
0: I think the time for, frankly, not to sound too harsh, the time of making excuses for David Reinbacher is now at an end. Regardless of what the story has been in the lead up to now, if he cannot make the team now, I think there begins to be serious questions about his viability as an option in the top four of this team in the future.
1: There are circumstances, though, and listen, you can push back on me all you want, right? But the reality of the situation is, as of now, Arbor Jacki and Jane Struble are still with the Montreal Canadiens.
0: Well, Arbor Jacki, he's kind of with the Canadiens.
1: You know, and so it's a numbers game. You know, obviously with the Canadiens not doing anything externally, in terms of adding, subtracting, addition by subtraction, whatever, right? What are they going to do? How are they going to solve this puzzle? Like, nothing really has changed. Like, they're not going to cut Arbor Jacki or Jaden Struble. So, to me, my expectation is, I think if the Montreal Canadiens are ever going to make a move and add talent, right, I think it's most likely to come November, December-ish. When teams' plans go awry and they're like, well, here's a team that thought they were going to be somebody and now they're nobody, so maybe there's an opportunity to do some business and maybe then. So that's where I'm at. Like, it'd be great. You know, I see it the way you see it in the sense of you come to camp, like, you weren't invited to rookie camp, right?
0: Yeah.
1: Like, you're the main camp. It's show up, to Corrado's point. Like, show up, kind of look the part, make it a decision, give them something to think about, and we'll see. But am I expecting him to break camp with the Canadiens? Not really. I don't. And if he doesn't, I'm okay with that. Just because of the roster.
0: I mean, look, Sean, they didn't add a right shot defenseman.
1: I get it. I know.
0: It's hard not to look at that and say, David, here you go. This is your opportunity. Go out there and win yourself a spot. I realize that those other guys are there,
1: yeah,
0: but the optics of adding another right shot defenseman over the summer would have basically been like, there's no spot for him because they've got Carrier.
1: Yep.
0: And so there's no job for Reinbacher to win in training camp. And this is a guy who drafted fifth overall. I realize it's been a few years now, but we know the circumstances. But I think the fact that they did not make that move, even though we know that they were inquiring, they were looking at right shot defensemen last year, didn't ultimately pull the trigger on a move. It feels to me like they are really kind of rolling out the red carpet for him here to take the ball and run with it, or whatever analogy you want to use.
1: Mm-hmm.
0: I don't want to go doom and gloom. I feel like if he's not able to, you know, this isn't like he doesn't need to climb a mountain here. Maybe it'll feel that way, but it's not as if there's a ton of guys on the depth chart ahead of him that he's going to have to knock out of the way. Like, the door is open at more than a little crack here. It's not just a jar. It's halfway open. He's got to walk through it at some point. And if not now, then when? Look at all the other guys. I mean, I
1: get that. Adam Engstrom's close. Like, so what are they going to do with Strube? What are they going to do with Strube? What are they going to do with Jack Guy? I mean, they're going to trade him? Because, honestly, do you think David Reinbacher's camp is going to be so good, Ken Hughes is going to have to pick up the phone and trade to these guys, like, now? Or like, in October? Like, is that where you're coming from? Is that what you think? About, like, he's going to be that good? You're expecting that much?
0: I don't think either of those players are in the Canadiens' long-term plans.
1: I don't disagree with that. I don't.
0: So, and I think that Reinbacher is right now.
1: Right.
0: So I guess that's kind of where I'm coming from. Is if it's going to be another year of Jaden Struble playing with Lane Hutson and David Reinbacher in the American Hockey League, then so be it. I will defer to the people who run this team and who've done a good job running this team and say, okay,
1: yeah,
0: I guess it is, but I will definitely begin to have some real reservations about David Reinbacher's viability in the long term. It's been long enough.
1: I get, but that's what I'm saying. That's why I think, you know, October, November to me is kind of where what I'm like, have a great camp. Check that box off. There should be no room for debate with that objective. Have a strong camp. To your point, to Corrado's point, like, come in and look the part. No doubt, right? Yeah. But just by the roster size and the reality of these guys under contract, and you're right to point out, like, Arbor Jacket doesn't have a deal.
0: Which is weird.
1: You know, it is very weird. It is very weird. You know, with all the speculation, that's what happens in the summer months and no contract and no news on that front. Like, what's going to happen with this guy and what's he looking for? What is he asking? What does he want? What's his role? So on and so forth. Right. But until that day comes, we'll see.
0: More from Frankie Corrado.
4: You can afford to be patient. You can say, okay, look, this is who we are. And we had a lot of success with it last year. So we don't need to do anything crazy that maybe, you know, rocks the boat or, you know, changes the complexion of our team and could change it for the worse or puts us in a situation we don't want to be cap-wise, money-wise, all that kind of stuff. But I don't know. Like, maybe who knows what happens behind the scenes. Maybe they got close and maybe they couldn't figure something out. But I just feel like they've made a lot of the right moves. And, you know, maybe it wasn't there for them. But, you know, when your team is on the cusp of potentially doing something great here for the next number of years, hey, maybe there's something that you could have done more. I don't know. I just, there had to have been some kind of talks out there that just didn't come. I can't imagine they sat back and said, this is the finished product. Because when you look at it on paper, you can see that there's a few needs still to be addressed.
0: It's true. There are a few needs that need to be addressed.
1: Indeed.
0: Indeed. So we'll have more on this, of course. Habs Breakfast coming up in about an hour and change, where we can talk a little bit more about whether the Canadiens can be better next year, given the lack of additions that they've made during this offseason. I mean, I think it's pretty safe to say at this point, it's September 9th, the Canadiens have not brought in a forward.
1: Less than 3 weeks before the start of the season.
0: Less than 1 week until the golf tournament. We'll be there live on TSN 690 for the morning show. Hopefully able to check in with some of our friends, Mark Denis, for instance, Arpin Basu, maybe even Jeff Gordon and Kent Hughes.
1: Mm-hmm.
0: And find out. I'm going to ask them what they did do this summer, if we have a chance to talk to them, you know?
1: Like, personally or hockey-wise?
0: We know what you didn't do this summer.
1: Did you guys go to LaRonde?
0: You guys didn't make any moves of really any significance. So what did you do?
1: Oh, you know they're going to push back on that one.
0: Did you take up water skiing?
1: Yeah.
0: Was there...
1: Fear of bridges? Is that over?
0: So I'm saying this with a smile on my face, genuinely.
1: Yeah.
0: You know? I mean, there's no ill will, there's no bad blood, but it was an interesting offseason, to be sure. What else is going on? Aaron Ward on Melnick in the afternoon. Boy, he barely took a break all summer long.
1: I felt like he didn't.
0: He was off when he went to that Zdeno Chara thing in Slovakia. But I think other than that, he didn't miss a day.
1: Crazy.
0: It is crazy. He had some thoughts on Quinn Hughes and this ongoing saga in Minnesota, which has been a fun thing to talk about for the last month or so. Here he is.
3: Yeah, so Quinn Hughes is part of the process of why they don't have the center to get through that stage, and you'll have to wait to see if there's anything that, you know, is a victim of circumstance from training camp, or, you know, some teams are up against the cap, maybe you can steal something, but I don't know. Like I said, that it is a weird dynamic for me that we're seeing. Like, I just saw a picture of the Hughes brothers all at the U.S. Open together in New York, in New Jersey area, kind of that area, you know, like, yeah, whatever. And they might be real close brothers, but I mean, I do honestly believe sometimes that you can position yourself in certain environments to tip off where things might be great. And
0: there's Aaron Ward. We saw that, the Hughes brothers at the U.S. Open.
1: Yeah.
0: You know, I don't think you need to be a weatherman to feel which way the wind is blowing here. Quinn Hughes has not signed an extension with the Wild. Bill Guerin has been trying to get him to sign an extension. It was surprising that he got traded to the Minnesota Wild in the first place. The conventional wisdom, we spoke with Sean Gentile on the show about this yesterday, the conventional wisdom in a situation like that is the player that is acquired signs an extension with the team. That's the way it goes down traditionally in the NHL.
1: Yeah.
0: That has not happened.
1: Yeah.
0: And I do think we have to go back to the thing that we were hearing about Quinn Hughes the entire time before he was traded from Vancouver to Minnesota, which is that he wants to play with his brothers. He wants to play with his brothers. He wants to play with his brothers. And think about it. What if it's you? Do you want to play with your brothers when you're 28? You're still at the height of your powers? Or do you want to sign a contract with the Minnesota Wild? Who knows what's going to happen over the course of that deal?
1: If yeah.
0: It's maybe 3, 4, 5 years, whatever it's going to be. And then who knows where your brothers are going to be? It's like you have a chance now to go play with your brothers as soon as next year. No questions asked.
1: I feel weird about it, though. And maybe this is the difference, right? With you having siblings, plural, and me being, you know, the perfect only child, you know, and you bang out a 10 out of 10 or you don't need to add any more, you know? That it's kind of corny in a way. Maybe I'm being too harsh. Like, you're not playing, you know, it's not beer league office where all three bros are going to, you know, play together on the same team. Like, you're all multimillionaires, all playing in the NHL. You're going to crisscross pass all season. You're going to see you in the summer. We're going to chill in the summer together. The families are going to be together. We'll see you at Thanksgiving. Ba, ba, ba, ba, ba. Go do your job. Go play for a contender. Like, the New Jersey
0: Didn't
1: Devils
0: say that
1: are
0: the
1: not.
0: The Devils can't be a contender if they had Quinn Hughes?
1: But the Minnesota Wild are there now.
0: Nico Hischier. Well, the Minnesota Wild don't have any centers.
1: They're there now.
0: They do not. Sean, objectively, these guys are trotting out Ryan Hartman as a top six center on the regular.
1: Jack Hughes' shoulder is made out of Lay's potato chips.
0: I don't know.
1: You know?
0: They just went and won a gold medal together.
1: Yes, I get
0: it. Jack Hughes scored the game-winning goal. Another side of this is, imagine all this time growing up, right? And the time that they spent with one another and the time they spent apart too, because they're playing hockey. And when you're playing at the levels that these kids are playing at, you're traveling a lot. There are different age levels, so they're not playing on the same teams really at all, but they're still brothers. They're clearly still tight. They get along. They've been talking probably about it their whole lives.
1: Yeah.
0: When we get to the NHL, we're going to play together, but they've never really played on the same team together because of the age differences between them. Right. And now they have a chance to actually do that. Is it that crazy? That
1: it's not crazy.
0: That they would just...
1: It's not. It's just...
0: Two of them are already on a team together. It's like... Sometimes it's really hard to make something like that happen.
1: Yes.
0: But at this point, for Quinn Hughes, he's like, all I got to do is wait 10 months and I can just go and play with my brothers. They got a smart GM, it seems, there in New Jersey now. You know, there's some reason for optimism that's... They are still the Devils. They've been kind of out in the wilderness for a while, but I don't know. I don't know that that's what's going on. But until Quinn Hughes,
1: it's hard not to think that
0: until
1: that's what's
0: he
1: going
0: signs
1: on.
0: An extension, it's like I'm going to assume that this is the situation. Got to be kind of fun if you're the Devils. All right. Anyway, coming up next year on the morning show, who stole 70,000 pints of Guinness, and how can authorities track them down? That story is coming up next year on The Morning Show.
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13: 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Winter tires are included on the Kia Sportage, Kia Carnival, and Kia EV9.
29: It's slow in Montreal East on the 40 westbound because of an accident involving two trucks. Said Anjou traffic backs up from Saint-Jean-Baptiste, and then it's heavy from L'Angelier to a stalled dump truck at Iberville. In from the south, Shore Champlain Bridge backing up from the tracks. Mercier on the 132 from before Morella's. Laurentian southbound slows through Blainville and Saint-Thérèse, and then from Saint-Martin down to the Metropolitan. Choosing paint? 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I'm Debbie Marcellos from the CJAD 800 Traffic Center.
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0: Hey, good morning. Hope you're having a good one so far. It's already 6:59. The first hour has flown by. It's the Morning Show on TSN 690. I am Connor McKenna with Sean Starr, and it's time for a little story about a heist, Sean. Somebody call in Jason Statham to track down the perpetrators of this one. It's a 70,000 pints of Guinness. The logistics here are intimidating to me. What would you do with 70,000 pints of Guinness once you stole them? British police have a stout task ahead. They're going to try to recover all of this stolen Guinness. It's two trailer truckloads of the famously creamy dark beer. Valued at £115,000 or $155,000 US.
1: Good grief.
0: Stolen from a depot near Liverpool in northwest England. Apparently it was going to be, it was destined for pubs, but it was snatched on Monday night. Two drivers pulled up and hauled away the trailers containing about 800 barrels of Guinness Stout. Yeah. Apparently, and this is just weeks after a beer heist in the United States because, right, Pabst Blue Ribbon, they had 34,000 cans of Pabst Blue Ribbon stolen, apparently, and they said at the time to the thief, this is what the PBR people said, to the thief, "We don't fault you for wanting to brag to your friends how much PBR you have. We just wish you obtained it the honorable way," they wrote on Instagram. "P.S. This is real, and we are deadly serious."
1: Yeah, yeah. Sounds like someone's building a big snack collection. Remember when that Kit Kat heist went down not that long ago?
0: Yeah.
1: And then the Pabst, and now the Guinness.
0: I don't know. I mean, if you've got any big parties you're attending in the near future, but if the Guinness is flowing freely, you know, I'm going to be watching at Melnick's wedding in a couple of weeks. Is there going to be, you know, free flowing Guinness?
1: Yeah.
0: Perhaps Melnick behind this thing? I don't know. But British police are on the lookout. And if you look over in your neighbor's yard and you see that they've got a Guinness trailer, it was probably your neighbor that did it. You wouldn't. You drink a Guinness?
1: Sure. Yeah, I'm down. Yeah, I'm definitely down.
0: Me too. It's like every once in a while.
1: Yeah, exactly.
0: Like maybe twice a year kind of thing. Mm-hmm. Like St. Patrick's Day, and then
1: I enjoy it.
0: If I find myself in an Irish pub that pours a decent pint, then maybe, you know?
1: It's a quality pint.
0: It is indeed.
1: Yeah.
0: You know who was still there at 2:45 a.m. last night?
1: Mm.
0: Kevin Hart. Kevin Hart stayed.
1: No kidding.
0: And went the distance and watched Ben Shelton take down Carlos Alcaraz in a U.S. Open quarterfinal. In what sounds like an all-time classic. I say sounds like because I did not stay up until 3:30 a.m. to watch the end of this thing. But I do feel like, especially if you're Kevin Hart, you know, I mean, you've got all the money in the world.
1: Yeah.
0: You can definitely, you're running your own show, you know. You're like, listen, guys, I'm off tomorrow. I'm out tomorrow. I'm out of commission tomorrow. But I'm here. I'm not leaving. I got to find out what happens. I've been here for 4.5 hours. I'm not leaving now.
1: Yeah.
0: You know?
1: Yeah. Probably doesn't have a meeting he has to get up to.
0: And if he does, he can tell the person he's got a meeting with that he's not going to be able to make.
1: Yeah. You know, and he's probably take your limousine back to the finest hotel in Manhattan. That's all right. If I were Kevin Hart in that position, I would have stayed.
0: I think he's probably got a place in Manhattan. No? Who knows? You know, there is that pay-a-terre tax. Maybe doesn't want to pay that.
1: Yeah.
0: We'll be back in a few moments. Sidney Crosby. Sounds like he's going to be sticking around in Pittsburgh for another couple of years. We got some clarity on his short-term and kind of long-term future. We'll explore that during the press review next year on The Morning Show.
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0: Good morning. It's 7:07. Time for the press review on The Morning Show. Sidney Crosby, I think we would agree at this point that this is not happening for the Canadians.
1: This is the nail in the coffin, though, right?
0: He says, I'd like to continue playing for a number of years, as one of the things that he said. The quote from Mark Lazarus at the NHL-NHLPA Player Media Tour. He says, Pat is talking to Kyle. That's Pat Brisson and Kyle Dubas. It's just a little bit more difficult at my age as far as trying to project where you're going to be. I'd like to continue playing for a number of years. It's just I don't know what that number is. I guess your mind and body tell you that eventually. Right now I feel pretty good, though. So, look, I mean, if he were to retire before the end of his next contract, the Penguins would be left on the hook for his cap hit. If he's really worried about that, he can just sign a one-year contract, right? I mean, I don't see why not.
1: Exactly.
0: I think the trick is going to be, Sean, if the Penguins suck, if they're just a bad team, if they are what I think I expected them to be last year, which is like one of the five worst teams in the NHL, does Sidney Crosby say, wait a minute, I don't want to do this anymore?
1: And you can still get a, I don't know, is a haul too an exaggerated word to use? That if you, in this world, right, where, yeah, the Penguins are like basement dwellers in the Eastern Conference overall standings, that you could get a nice return if Sidney Crosby said, you know what, let me help you. Let me help the franchise here. It's best that we move on, right? Now, better now than 2 years from now when he's 2 years older.
0: Yeah.
1: You know, if the guy plays what? He wants to play, what, 4 more years? I don't know.
0: I just think, it's time
1: He's born in 87, so.
0: It's time to stop thinking.
1: 38, 39 years old?
0: He's 39.
1: Yeah.
0: Yeah. He'll turn 40 next summer.
1: Hard to see him play till 44, but who knows? Yeah.
0: Yeah. Could be a Tom Brady type, but, what's the level going to be? And, look, he's one of the all-time greats for sure, but I do think, as far as thinking about Sidney Crosby, it's like, wow, what are we doing to ourselves here, Fool me once, and I don't know what time it would be at this point. He's certainly earned the right to write his own ticket, and the other thing we've always heard, it's important to him to have played his entire career with one franchise. And he's definitely appears to be on his way to doing that. We'll see what happens, man. I mean, the Penguins, they once again on paper, they don't look like a very good club going into next year. But, hey, you never know. They lost Anthony Manta, though, right? Didn't he score a
1: Devils.
0: Bunch of goals for them last year?
1: Yeah.
0: So that's, 30 goals that they're not going to have. And, we'll see.
1: They don't have Stu Skinner anymore.
0: No, they do not. And that, they think they might be able to overcome. all right, so let's move on. Other stories in the press review. What are you looking at this morning?
1: Pierre LeBrun's return to The Athletic and the rumblings.
0: All right, well, I better find something else then.
1: There are two tidbits here. We got the news yesterday that the NHL Board of Governors is once again going back to the decentralized draft, to the point where they didn't even check in with NHL clubs around the league. They didn't even ask them, how are you guys feeling about this? So that kind of sucks.
0: Yeah.
1: That kind of sucks, but not going to lie.
0: It is interesting that the noise really died down, didn't it, for the second one that they did? And I think, as Pierre kind of writes there, is that they were like, okay, well, that's good enough for us.
1: Correct. So it's apparently here to stay. They didn't seek feedback from the 32 clubs after the second decentralized draft that happened in June this summer. probably because there wasn't the same level of outcry as there was with the first attempt back in 2025. He also talks about Kara Gauthier, Nikita Kucherov. But what really drew me in was the Connor Hellebuck stuff, which unfolded while I was off over the last couple of weeks. We're behind the scenes. It was get me out of here. And then that didn't happen. And then out came the public statement of Connor Hellebuck telling the National Hockey League that he is officially asked to be traded out of there. And the Carolina Hurricanes, Buffalo Sabres, and Utah Mammoth are among the possibilities on the Hellebuck trade front, LeBrun writes about. The Florida Panthers, as he reported at the time, apparently showed interest earlier in the summer, but between the assets spent on Brady Tkachuk and the deal there and bringing in Jacob Markstrom, that ship, LeBrun says, has sailed. The Canes remain interested as it was brought to his attention again on Tuesday this week. And one of the figures of any such potential deal would involve unsigned RFA defenseman Alexander Nikishin. The Sabres and Jets had very serious talks culminating in offers and counteroffers on Friday of the first round of the draft back in June, but nothing ultimately materialized. And Pierre summarizes it by saying the bottom line, as far as I could tell, is that there's nothing on the table that would represent a fair deal for Winnipeg. A tough spot for the Jets to be in, especially after the star Team USA goaltender made his trade request public, but the Jets just cannot give him away.
0: A 33-year-old goaltender, three-time Vezina Trophy winner, who's also coming off the worst season of his career.
1: Yeah.
0: Like it must be said. I know he won the gold medal, but besides that, it was a bad year for Hellebuck. Also, since he signed an extension, he has crashed and burned in the playoffs for the Jets twice.
1: Yeah, he was the goalie who couldn't win the big one, right?
0: And,
1: yeah.
0: You know, I mean, this is a team that won the President's Trophy, and then he got lit up in the playoffs, and then he was horrible, frankly, last year, and then they missed the playoffs, and now he's asking for a trade after signing a 7-year contract extension.
1: Mm-hmm.
0: Pretty tough spot for him to have put the team in, and obviously he doesn't care. You got to think, I mean, the lingering effects of that Team USA and all those guys
1: Come
0: and
1: on,
0: all the
1: man.
0: Things that were said and,
1: yes, and
0: the group chats and all that stuff.
1: And how many examples, right? I mean, still waiting for, you know, as soon as the Red Wings announce a general manager, I mean, is Dylan Larkin ever going to expand that list of his, that the teams he would accept to trade to or not? But yeah, that,
0: imagine
1: add him to the list.
0: What if they bring in Cash Patel to be their GM? Or RFK Jr.,
1: mm-hmm.
0: something like that.
1: Wow.
0: You know, something bold.
1: Wow. That would be bold.
0: He would get their nutrition
1: Cash
0: on
1: Patel.
0: Track.
1: Who's know? He looking at?
0: Julian McKenzie writing about the Ottawa Senators says they had golf tournament yesterday. And he says the shadow of Brady Tkachuk has lingered around the organization and its fan base since the former Senators captain engineered a trade to the Panthers in June. Tkachuk was seen as the team's emotional leader, literally and figuratively driving his team into the fight as it broke a 7-year drought to reach the Stanley Cup playoffs in each of the last two seasons. Now, with another training camp nearing, his former organization is left to pick up the pieces, is how Julian phrases it. Thomas Chabot spoke with him. He said, you want guys to be here. You want guys to want to be part of this team and part of this city. When you see something like that, obviously I'd be lying if I said I was happy when he decided to leave. You want guys to stick around, and we felt like we were on the verge of starting to make the playoffs and building something. But in the meantime, there's been lots of talk, including about the captaincy, who should get the captaincy and where that's going to go, something Ottawa native Aaron Ward weighed in on yesterday.
8: I think Marchand's honestly doing them a favor. Like hey, fellas, wake up. And listen, Deuce was a talented player. But if you're trying to create the head of the snake that directs the rest of the body of it, for me, I think I'm going with Sanderson. I think I've got other choices. And it's okay. You don't have to be a highly talented guy and have to get a letter, because the letter is intended for leadership. The letter is intended for demonstration on the ice and willingness to engage in certain activities and at certain times.
0: So there's Aaron Ward. He thinks it should be Sanderson. I agree. Julian McKenzie, back to his piece, says Sens fans are still angry and aren't over Tkachuk being gone. They've burnt or sold their Tkachuk number 7 jerseys. expressed regret over him being named captain and groaned at the Sens' decision to give him a video tribute ahead of his October 21st return to the Canadian Tire Center. The Sens have since organized a jersey exchange for fans and poked fun at the Tkachuk trade during their 2026-2027 schedule release video. What do you think about giving Brady Tkachuk a video tribute after he leaves the franchise high and dry?
1: As a fan, I come at it, I'll answer that question in two different ways. As a fan, it would bother the hell out of me. Like, just think about, what if this had happened with Nick Suzuki, right? It would bother me. It would leave, I would not look at it fondly and say, man, I got to get tickets. I got to watch this. I think I might even be offended. But I think the other answer is, if I come at you from ownership perspective, I ultimately do think it is the right thing to do, right? Because of the perception of, you still want to look classy, air quote classy. Mm-hmm. You still want to have that image of, when you come to play for our team, drama aside, you know, the reasons you left, whatever, we want to make sure that you're still a valued member and we respect your time here, regardless of the bitterness of how the fan base feels. That's how I choose to kind of look at this whole, you know, news bit when it dropped. And I totally get why fans are pissed. I get it. I totally relate to that angle, right? But I think it's, you're trying to put yourself above that and act professionally.
0: I think there's probably a middle ground, though. Look.
1: What, just put him on a scoreboard?
0: Yeah, I think the Senators accomplished nothing during Brady Tkachuk's time with the team.
1: Yeah,
0: Brady Tkachuk, as the captain of their team, was a total no-show in the playoffs. He had a horrifying showing in his final appearances with the team in the playoffs this year. It was a no-show.
1: Yeah.
0: Remember, he got into a fight, the opening face-off.
1: Correct, yeah.
0: It was a disaster.
1: No points, didn't win a game. No goals,
0: they got
1: whatever.
0: Smoked by the Carolina Hurricanes, and that was that, right?
1: Yeah.
0: And so, is a video tribute necessary? Look, you do what you got to do, but I think that you could probably get away with showing him on the scoreboard and letting fans react organically.
1: You know what they're going to you know how they're going to react.
0: Same way
1: to
0: they
1: that.
0: Did when he came home after winning the gold medal,
1: but louder.
0: Maybe. Yeah. I don't know. I mean, what's the upshot here? The upside, I guess I should say, for the Senators, that if. What, is this going to go to the perception of the team around the league? Like, oh, you know, the Sens, you think our guy's going to be talking? The Senators, they didn't give a video tribute to Brady. Or, oh, did you see the video tribute they gave to Brady? Mm-hmm. You know, I'd sign there next summer. I don't know. I think we're probably, you know, we're in this place in this country now, especially in markets like Ottawa, where we are scared. Nobody seems to want to play for these teams, and everybody's leaving.
1: Yeah.
0: So I think, I don't know. It could lead to some strange, perhaps, decisions to be made. But that's a tough spot for the Senators to be in, for sure.
1: They're in tough spot. I mean, the Drake Batherson ongoing contract negotiation, what's going on there, right? I mean, they're going to have to pay out, and the captaincy dialogue, discussion, whatever aside. Interesting days ahead for the Ottawa Senators.
0: Yeah.
1: You know?
0: They've got a new team slogan. It's called "The Hill We Choose." Aimed at those who remain fans while refusing to follow family members or friends to rival teams. So the idea in Ottawa being that there's tons of Leafs and Canadiens fans, especially, I would imagine.
1: Yeah.
0: And if you're a Sens fan, you've chosen...
1: This is your hill.
0: ...not to follow family members to those other teams.
1: And we die on.
0: It's an interesting choice to kind of lean into that, and we'll see how it plays out. Yeah. But, I would be surprised if Habs and Leafs fans don't take over that building when those teams visit in the months to come. Anything else?
1: RIP to Live Golf 1.0.
0: It is
1: over. They filed for a bankruptcy.
0: Hold on.
1: Yeah, please. Cue it up as we await what, I guess, Live 2.0 will look like, should it look like anything. But I wanted to give you some numbers here as you pay tribute to Live Golf's ultimate demise in the first installment. Sorry, Sarah. The list of creditors has been published, Connor.
0: Okay.
1: John Rahm.
0: Yeah.
1: Owed just under $7.5 million.
0: That's it?
1: My understanding is this is what's owed as the creditors that are owed money here in the aftermath of Liv filing for bankruptcy is the immediate payments due, not outstanding balances. That's my understanding.
0: Okay.
1: So John, he tops the list at $7.472 million. Bryson DeChambeau owed $5.769 million. Dustin Johnson at $5.5 million. Cam Smith, $4.8 million. Those are the top creditors owed money in the aftermath of this bankruptcy filing.
0: Wow.
1: To go with a bunch of media outlets and everybody else.
0: Crazy. We got Coach Jason Moss standing by. Let's do that. RIP to Liv Golf. Let's talk to the coach. Big win for the Owls over the weekend. They got another big one coming up against the Lions on Saturday. Let's check in with the Alouettes and Jason Moss right after this.
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18: It's slow in Montreal East on the 40 westbound because of an accident involving two trucks. At Anjou, traffic backs up from Saint-Jean-Baptiste, and then it's heavy from Longelier to a stalled dump truck at Iberville. In from the south shore, Champlain Bridge backing up from the tracks. Mercier on the 132 from before Morella's. Laurentian southbound slows through Blainville and Saint-Thérèse, and then from Saint-Martin down to the Metropolitan. Choosing paint? 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I'm Debbie Marcellos from the CJAD 800 Traffic Center.
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33: 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Warning, prolonged listening may cause spontaneous laughter, mild eye rolls, and an urge to argue with strangers about sports. 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
34: Al's looking to throw. Alexander, a little trouble, now rolling to his left, pointing down the field. He's trying to run to the edge. Can he get around Sankey? He dives for the first down marker, and he is close, laying it all on the line. Davis Alexander will get the first down for Montreal.
35: And he is fired up.
0: As well he should have been. That was a big moment. The Alouettes getting back to their winning ways on Friday against the BC Lions. Let's bring in the coach, Jason Moss, for our weekly chat. Good morning, coach.
2: Morning, guys.
0: How does that feeling, how about this, does that feeling ever get old of seeing one of your guys laying it all out there and seeing all the guys laying it all out there to get that big play in that big moment?
2: Never does. I mean, that's the expectation in our room. You know, we talk about playing every play, playing the next play, playing it like it's their last because you never know kind of thing. And I think our guys do a tremendous job of that. But, yes, anytime you see your quarterback take off to get a first down to not only say seal the game but to make it a lot more in your favor, you know, it's awesome to witness.
1: You know, it's one thing, right? I mean, becoming the first team in the league to clinch a playoff spot, coming off that that wildly entertaining win up against what is an elite level defense, and to be able to put up as many points as you did in the 37 that you put on the scoreboard and clinch a playoff berth. To have that luxury of, you know, in the aftermath of the Tice injury, to say, you know what, we're good. You can put this game on this guy on the 6-game injured list. It's nice to have that little bit of breathing room, even though I'm sure you'd love to have your full roster available. But it's the silver lining in that, coach.
2: Well, I'll just say this. I mean, our locker room and our team is built on, we have 45 guys that represent 70, basically. That's about what we have here. The 70, it's all encompassing. We value everybody. And we tell them by the end of the year, we're going to play everybody. And the strength of our team is that. The ability to move pieces in and out, the best combination of guys each and every week. And we always say, if you're in our building, we believe we can play with you and win with you. And it's just your job to be ready and prepared every week to step forward when needed. And our guys do a tremendous job of that. So Liam's been on the practice roster. He's been up on the roster. You know, he's here early in the morning. He works out. He's done everything right. So when Tice goes down, we didn't skip a beat because Liam was able to go in there, protect our quarterback, protect the ball, get a big run for a touchdown, and get yards secured when we needed it. And it just shows another, you know, what we value, you see it once again.
1: Mm. And, you know, you get to the 10-2 mark off that win. And again, remind everyone, you know, first team to clinch a playoff berth and everything else. It's a week-by-week league for you guys. I understand that level of the mindset. But walk me through the challenge of not letting up. Like, your body responds when it's time to rev the engine up. But that tricky balance, coach, of the mental side, the players are fully aware of how great they are in the record and the X next to your city name in the standings. But that balance seems challenging to me a little bit.
2: Yeah, I know. I mean, I no doubt about it. I mean, but your ability to every single day as an athlete or as an organization, as a culture that you've defined, is all about working and being where your feet are today and saying the way we win is by preparing and staying in the moment and not looking too far ahead. We're all aware that we're in the playoffs. We're aware where we want to go. You know, but it's what you're doing every single day that's going to get you there. And our guys haven't lost sight of that. And for a lot of guys over here in 24, when we were dominant and we clinched first, not even clinched playoff. We clinched first pretty early in the season, and we had nothing left to play for except for that East final. That was a tricky thing to go through, and our guys learned a big lesson on that because we didn't play our best down the stretch. And I think everybody's very aware in the CFL that the teams that play their best down the stretch are the ones that generally lift the cup at the end of the year or have the best chance. And so we need to be playing our best football as we go forward. And like I said last week, we have a, you know, great opportunity for guys to get us stronger, to make us stronger. And that's ultimately what we want to be. Yeah, we have the ability to rest guys here and there when we need to, but that's a good thing too, because the guy coming in is going to be more experienced, ready to practice harder, and be ready if called upon in those later games in the season.
1: You know, there was so much hype, you know, watching the TSN panel before kickoff against the Lions, and who's the best quarterback in the league, the debate going on between your Davis Alexander and BC's Nathan Rourke before kickoff at Molson Stadium. Does that enter the conversation? Does an athlete feed off of that? Does Davis want to go out and obviously win the game, but also end the discussion of right now, here today, who's the best quarterback against these elite guys?
2: I can just tell you that Davis is the most competitive, one of the most competitive people I've ever been around. So he doesn't need any extra motivation, but I know he looks for it. And I think anytime you're playing against the best or what's perceived as the best, you know, I think it's human nature to want to up your game. I do know that Davis is fully aware that it takes 12 guys on offense to operate every single play. It takes 45 guys to win a game. It's not just one. But he wants to do his part to the best of his ability. And that's what's beautiful about Davis. He does that every single week. And that's what makes him great, in my opinion. It does not matter the opponent. We talk about faceless opponents, faceless people we play. Well, he gets up for every single game. But, hey, I'm not. I mean, you're human. Anytime someone's questioning whether you're the best at it and you want to be the best, I think that's added motivation and fuel to the fire and something that does help them. But, you know, I think they're both great quarterbacks and lead their team tremendously. And so, you know, we're happy to have Davis and, you know, fired up however he is.
0: Is there anything that you could tell me as somebody who's experienced it as a player and as a coach about playing the same team twice in the space of 8 days? What's that like? How that's different from maybe any other week during the regular season?
2: Well, I think what happens, especially on an eight-day week, when we have full time to prepare, you've already played the opponent, everyone has that familiarity of

0: you know, with that, I think it's a great thing. And you should go in as prepared as possible. Now, are there going to be adjustments? Absolutely. Are there things you're going to learn from it, make you better? Absolutely. So I think these are challenging games. But for an athlete, it's just nice to be able to, what you're putting on paper, what you're seeing on film is yourself doing it. You're learning why we're putting the game plan because of what you're seeing. I think it makes the game easier to understand. It's just the execution part, man, it's super hard to win this league. So, you know, each week you got to put that work in. But that's really the thing about it.
1: Alouettes, Lions, 10 o'clock on Saturday night. Safe travels to you and everybody, Coach, and let's do it again next week.
0: Yeah, absolutely. Thank you, guys.
1: That's Jason Moss, head coach of the Alouettes, who have clinched their spot in the playoffs. Have they clinched the East, Sean, technically, or is that still TBD?
2: TBD, yeah. Yeah.
1: Well, all right. 2 months to go. That's a lot of time to have clinched a playoff spot.
2: It's crazy, you know?
1: Like he says, though, it's on uncharted territory for these guys.
2: I think of the 9 teams in the league, correct me if I'm wrong here, if you pull up the standings, I think there are only 3 teams in the CFL that are better than 500 going into a new week.
1: That sounds right.
2: 2 teams in the West, Edmonton and Saskatchewan.
1: You're saying better than 500?
2: Not 500, yeah. But better than 500.
1: Other than the Alouettes, yeah, yes. The Elks and the Rough Riders.
2: That's it.
1: Yeah, and then
2: 3 of the 9 teams.
1: Argos and Lions are 6-6, so yeah. Are the Blue Bombers, yeah. And then you got the Ticats, 4-9. The Red Blacks are obviously 0-11, and the Stamps are 5-7. The Red Blacks going to win a game this year?
2: No.
1: It's never, I don't think it's happened in, I don't know if a CFL team has ever not.
2: Gone winless?
1: Yeah. We were talking about this some time ago. I think like before the league was called the CFL, there was a team.
2: Right, yeah, yeah,
1: a
2: yeah.
1: Pro football team that went winless in a season, but I don't know if.
2: But even, I don't know what the number is, but going back to the end of last year into the 0-11 start this year, it's been a while.
1: That's remarkable, yeah. We'll be back in a few moments.
2: That's the thing, too. I believe they're not going to win because this deep into the season, you don't want to be that team.
1: I think it wasn't in September the last time they won a game, September of last year.
2: Sounds correct.
1: All right, listen, we'll be back in a moment. It's time for the 3-star quiz to make its triumphant return.
2: Simon is off today.
1: Oh.
2: So we got his fantasy football partner, George Caparis, to slot in today. So he'll join us on the quiz.
1: F grade getters for their fantasy draft.
2: Yeah, Hellas Inc.
1: All right. What are we talking about?
2: I want to dive into the Arbor Jackeye, Zachary Bolduc, remaining unsigned. What are the reasons behind the delay? We'll tackle that on the quiz next.
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0: Oh, yes. The triumph of the return of the three-star quiz is back on TSN 690. It's the morning show. Welcome to Wednesday. Welcome to Wednesday. I'll borrow a line from Connor. Man, the week has absolutely flown by. It's already Wednesday.
1: I was saying that yesterday.
0: It's great to be back after a couple of weeks and an extra day off. Always blessed, you know. Still love what I do every day, and I'm happy to be back in this chair with my partner in crime over there, Connor, as the gruesome twosome is back in full effect for a while now. So enjoy it, haters. So we get ready for Canadians rookie camp, golf tournament time, Habs training camp, and the start of the National Football League regular season ce soir. Connor, good morning.
2: Hello, Sean.
0: Yes, sir. Let's bring in George Kiparis, subbing in for Simon Salikas. These boys have joined forces to try to win the TSN 690 Fantasy NFL draft that we had over the course of the weekend and get ready for a new season. Hellas Inc. George and Simon. Good morning, George.
3: Good morning, gentlemen. Happy hump day to both of you.
0: Yeah. So Connor mentioned it before, and I know it's very stimulating radio talk anytime we talk about our NFL fantasy teams, but the big F grade looms large over Hellas Inc., George, before week one.
3: Yeah, Yahoo always grades a little bit tough.
0: Yes, I know.
3: Especially if you go off the beaten path with a pick. And I decided to do that in the later rounds, and I was rewarded with a nice F grade.
0: I like that. Looking forward to matching up over the course of the season, and I don't wish you any luck. I wish my team all the luck in the world, of course. Looking forward to beating Hellas Inc. and Connor's, is it the Angry Pirates, Connor?
1: That's right.
0: Do I have that correct? Arbor Jacki and Zachary Bolduc, Connor, remain unsigned. I don't know what's going on, but let's speculate. What are the reasons behind this delay? Is it Arbor Jacki looking for a role on this team, a more consistent role? Is it Zachary Bolduc wanting more money than what's potentially being offered here? Which would, I find that one, especially the Bolduc one, intriguing, considering the pattern of guys publicly leaving money on the table. Dan Milstein came out last week and talked about Ivan Demidov, and the agent's word said if he had it his way, he would have structured the deal differently than what Demidov wanted. But the player wanted what he wanted, and he got it. He left money on the table for the team to kind of move around. So what do you think about Arbor Jacki? What do you think he's looking for? What do you think Bolduc is looking for to explain this deep into the season? These two RFAs don't have contracts.
1: I mean, it's definitely unusual that this has gone on as long as it has. And I guess I wouldn't be surprised if something were to happen in the next couple of days. But as far as the why goes, I mean, I don't know. We'd just be speculating or guessing as to what's going on. I think the Jacki's lack of a defined role is something that definitely rings true. I think he's 25 years old. He's been around for a while. I think it's fair for him to want some answers in that respect. From the Canadian standpoint, too, it's just this is a guy who ultimately doesn't seem like Martin St-Louis feels like he can lean on in high-leverage situations or even low-leverage situations. So it's a weird one. I don't know if maybe he's got the name out there and testing the waters and seeing if maybe there's a deal to be made. Because it feels even last year felt like maybe, and has felt for a while, like given his usage, that maybe Arbor Jacki doesn't figure into the Canadiens' plans for the future. But they don't want to give him away for nothing. They don't want to lose him for nothing. So it's something's going on here, and I don't know how this story ends.
0: George, you want to speculate on this deep into the preseason, if we can call it that? With training camp just now really knocking on the door, why guys like Jacki and Bolduc remain unsigned?
3: Well, famously in the movie Jerry Maguire, the adage of "show me the money" was laid out there, and I think this is pretty much that situation. I think both of them probably think their worth is a little bit more than what the Canadiens do, especially in the Bolduc case where, you know, Bolduc is a first round pick. Did come over with a little bit of fanfare. If he did, he had a good rookie year in St. Louis. The Canadiens did give up a pretty good hockey player at the time in a prospect in Logan Mailloux to get him. So I believe, you know, Bull Duck's agent's probably looking at this and saying, you know, we got to get this guy at least some money here and some, let's say, cost certainty for the Canadians. But those kind of two things intersect, and I don't think they really work. So I don't know where the middle of ground is exactly. And is it on a, you know, a $2-4 million contract, which Bull Duck probably thinks he's worth, or the Canadians where they probably think he's worth, you know, somewhere in the 2.5. So I don't know how that works exactly. In Jack Eye's case, it's interesting because, you know, there's been rumors of him being traded. There was rumors him going to the Ducks for a while, and then another team in the West that was interested, and that never really materialized. You know, he's an interesting one because I think he's a kind of a rare bird. There's not a lot of guys in the NHL that can do what Arber Jack Eye does. The problem is that Arber Jack Eye doesn't do the main thing super well, which is play defense really well. He's a good, good physical player, but is he a good stay-at-home defenseman? Not really right now, and I don't know what his ceiling is, but I don't think it's, you know, anywhere in the, you know, top four. So, you know, what is a sixth defenseman worth on a team that, like the Canadians, where the coach has shown over and over just doesn't trust him? I don't know. So I think those things kind of are the problem that are in the way right now of getting contracts done. They'll eventually get something done if it's on the short term. And if it doesn't work out, they'll both be on their way eventually. So we'll see what happens.
0: It's the three-star quiz on TSN 690 on this Wednesday. More Habs talk coming up at the top of the hour with Habs Breakfast just after 8:05. Welcome to week one of the National Football League's regular season.
2: The tailback behind Tonka. Faye fakes it to LeMondre. Rolls it to the right. Wide open. Pitch and catch to Hunter Henry. Touchdown! England in the back right corner of the end zone.
0: Yeah, there's Drake May of the New England Patriots. Rematch of the Super Bowl from February of 2026 when Seattle and New England kick off a brand new NFL regular season. And with the start of every new NFL season, hope reigns supreme for everyone's favorite NFL team. Everyone's starting 0-0, and the belief is always strong. So let's do a quick check-in as George Caparis from the Starters Podcast joins us on the quiz on this Wednesday. Proud member of Bengals Nation, Joe Burrow out there saying he's here for the long haul, giving the vote of confidence to the fan base, wondering what was going to happen. Should things go sideways for the Bengals this season? So the week one check, George, the level of optimism you enter week one with going for your Cincinnati Bengals and for the duration of this season.
3: As goes the health of Joe Burrow will go the season of the Cincinnati Bengals. It's as easy as that. Those two things are correlated deeply, and I think Cincinnati has the team this year to go very deep into the playoffs. I will have a third row seat to the first game against the Tampa Bay Buccaneers, going there with my son to watch the game. So I'll give you guys really an inside view.
0: Nice.
3: But look, that being said, I think they did everything right in the off season for an Cincinnati Bengals team that is, you know, known to not want to spend in free agency. And they went and decided to trade a first round pick and got, you know, Dexter Lawrence, who is just an absolute beast on the inside. Jonathan Allen, that is 2 years away, 2 years removed from a Pro Bowl. He's on the defensive tackle with them. They went and got Boy Mafe from the Seattle Seahawks, who won a Super Bowl, to play defensive end. So they redid the entire defensive line during one offseason. They added Brian Cook as well from the Kansas City Chiefs to play safety. That defense is revamped. You know what they can do offensively. So if Cincinnati can just get, you know, middle-of-the-pack defense, this is a dangerous, dangerous, dangerous football team. And that's not me saying that as a Cincinnati Bengals fan. That's somebody just objectively looking at the players they have offensively and saying, if the defense can provide anything, Cincinnati is a very dangerous football team. I'm very excited for this game.
0: And the San Francisco 49ers open their season tomorrow from Melbourne, Australia, against the Los Angeles Rams. Connor representing 49ers Nation. 0-0 is your team's record as of this conversation. Where are you at with the check-in ahead of week one?
1: You know, trying to temper my expectations. It's not that hard to do, given all the hype surrounding the Rams and also the Seahawks, but especially the Rams. It's going to be an uphill battle. staying healthy is going to be the key thing here. They got some old guys that are going to the Hall of Fame one day, and they, you know, think of Trent Williams, think of Christian McCaffrey, George Kittle. Debo's not going to the Hall of Fame. I don't think Debo's back.
4: Yeah.
1: What's that going to look like? Yeah. But an aging wide receiver group has definitely got me a bit concerned. You know, the fact that they have as many veterans who have suffered injuries in years past at important positions is definitely concerning. Having said that, if somehow their injury luck can turn around, they can beat anybody on any given Wednesday, Thursday, Sunday, or Monday night. So I'll be cautiously optimistic, but if the whole thing blows up, it won't surprise me in the least. You know,
0: it's the three-star quiz on this Wednesday. We spoke about it at the top of this hour in Pierre LeBrun's rumblings piece over at The Athletic about the potential landing spots for Winnipeg Jets goaltender Connor Hellebuyck, who came out in the last few weeks publicly with his demand to be traded out of that organization and land somewhere else. And one of the teams rumored to be in the mix and having some conversations that ultimately fizzled out, the Buffalo Sabres. In the hypothetical world, Connor, if Hellebuyck does end up as a Buffalo Sabre, how much do you think that changes the power rankings in the Atlantic Division based on what you think they are today, but now add Connor Hellebuyck to the Sabres organization?
1: Well, it kind of depends what they give up to get him, doesn't it? Mm-hmm. And they've already lost some key pieces here in the offseason. You know, I think it probably... It doesn't change that much.
0: Not much?
1: Not that much. Connor Hellebuck's 33 years old. He's coming off of the worst season of his career and crucially has fallen flat on his face in the playoffs for the majority of his career, especially in the most recent appearances. So I think the Sabres are a good club. You know, I think they could be a top three team in the division without Connor Hellebuyck. I don't think all of a sudden they become the class of the division. Mm. I don't think they become better than the Panthers or favored over the Panthers with Connor Hellebuyck. So it would be a nice ad for them, but I think there would remain question marks about Hellebuyck, and if he were to stumble in the playoffs again as a member of the Sabres, it wouldn't surprise me in the least.
0: What about you, George? How would you feel about that potential of Hellebuyck wearing a Buffalo Sabre jersey and how that affects the power rankings in the Atlantic Division?
3: Yeah, I think Connor pretty much, you know, hit the nail on the head there. He's 33 years old. How many years are you going to be able to squeeze out of Connor Hellebuyck of, you know, elite goaltending? That being said, you know, Alex Tuch packed his bags and left. They're a big team that doesn't hit, which really worries me. You know, that's not a good mix usually in the NHL. I think they had a good season, you know, but people forget Lindy Ruff was probably 5 games away from getting fired last year as his name was being chanted in the arena to get him out. So the Buffalo Sabres are, you know, one of those teams that perennially, you know, just aren't very good. And, you know, they had a bit of an aberration of a season where they were able to get into the playoffs and look good, and they were probably one of the better teams down the stretch. But they got eliminated by the Montreal Canadiens. And the Canadiens just seem to be ascending. I don't know if the Buffalo Sabres are going to be able even to make the playoffs this year in a loaded division, because Florida's going to be better. Canadiens are going to be better. I think Ottawa took a bit of a step back. Detroit's not very good, but Tampa's still good. Toronto, we'll see. I don't know. So I don't feel confident about Buffalo, whether they get Hellebuyck or not.
0: Wrapping up the three-star quiz on this Wednesday, I'm curious. Our city's known for a lot of things, good and bad, but if we focused on the good stuff, what do you think we're most known for, George, when it comes to someone who's visiting our city for the first time and wants to try a Montreal food item? Would it be poutine, smoked meat, bagels, something else? What do you think we're most known for that we do really well?
3: Well, I live briefly in New York. So I would try their pastrami sandwich, which is, you know, a version of a smoked meat sandwich. Tried the bagels, but there's no poutine. So the answer's got to be poutine, because you can go pretty much anywhere in the world and try these, you know, variations of different stuff. But for some reason, this sauce on fries with curd cheese hasn't caught on anywhere else in the world. This is the place. You come to Montreal, you're getting that poutine. You got about, I don't know, a billion restaurants here that serve the thing. So I would say poutine is the signature dish, you know, not my personal favorite. Kind of weird, that cheese on your teeth feeling.
0: Stop,
3: but,
0: George. Stop.
3: I do like it. I don't feel it's the go-to thing. I'm more of a, you know, smoked meat guy myself, but I recognize that poutine is number one here in Quebec.
0: You know, you're not the first person I've heard that from when it comes to a ridiculous cheese take like that. As a matter of fact, a friend recently told me he prefers the shredded mozzarella on his poutine over the cheese curds, as Connor's eyes roll to the back of his head.
1: To each their own.
0: Is that true, though?
1: Yeah.
0: I mean, there are...
1: Live and let live.
0: What do you think Montreal's best known for food item-wise for someone coming to town for the first time? That we do, but we do really well, you know?
1: I think you can get a poutine all over Canada now. Certainly in Ontario, it is a food item that is readily available, and probably even in parts of the northeastern United States, although I can't say for sure.
0: Yeah.
1: I don't think you can get a Montreal smoked meat sandwich anywhere outside of the Montreal area, mm-hmm. at least as far as I know. So I'm going to go with that. Give me the Montreal smoked meat as the signature. I think if someone's coming to travel here and they eat everything,
0: yeah,
1: and they're going to ask me like one thing that they should eat here,
0: yeah,
1: I would suggest going to Schwartz's and having a smoked meat sandwich. That's the suggestion I would make. So that's what I'm going with.
0: No wrong answers detected. George, thanks for the pinch hit. Good luck to your Bengals. And bad luck to Hellas Inc. in the TSN 690 NFL Fantasy League this year. Thanks, man.
3: Gentlemen, should be interesting. As long as I keep getting terrible trade offers from Mitch Gallo, it should be an interesting
0: already
3: year.
0: Already.
3: It has begun.
1: Wow.
0: Draft just started. What's he doing? All right, brother.
3: Trying to offer us Caleb Williams. We'll give us our best player.
0: All okay. Right.
3: Fair enough.
0: Thanks, George.
3: All right, gentlemen. Have a good week.
1: Maybe if George was a Bears fan, too, they could talk themselves into it.
0: Yeah, you know? Yeah. I wanted Caleb. I was going to take him. It got scooped up before it was my turn.
1: Yeah. Who's your quarterback?
0: Trevor Lawrence.
1: Okay.
0: Yours?
1: Jalen Hurts.
0: Yeah, I was looking at him, too. Yeah.
1: We'll be back in a few moments.
0: Did you draft one or two QBs?
1: Two.
0: You did, eh?
1: Yeah. Mm. I've got CJ Stroud, too. Insurance policy. He's betting on himself.
0: Yeah.
1: You know, maybe something happens. Maybe someone loses a QB and I can make him pay.
0: Yeah.
1: We'll see. We'll be back when we come back. Speaking of the NFL, what does former Steelers head coach Mike Tomlin get up to in his spare time? The answer may surprise you, and you've got to hear it next on The Morning Show.
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9: Traffic clearing out on the 40 West through Pointe aux Trembles after a couple of earlier incidents involving trucks at Anjou. But it remains heavy on the Met West from Anjou to DeCary. And northbound DeCary slows at Queen Mary, eastbound Trans-Canada. From before Côte de l'Est to Bord DeCary South, eastbound 20 and Lachine is heavy at 32nd Avenue. In from Laval, 13 South slows at the 640 Laurentian southbound from Mirabel down to the Mille Isles River heading into Laval. A quick reminder from Canac, if you want the best prices, you need to go where the prices are ridiculous, and that's at Canac. 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I'm Debbie Marcellos from the CJAD 800 Traffic Center.
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1: All right, we're back. What does Coach Mike Tomlin get up to in his spare time, and what has he been doing with his spare time for the last 12 years or so?
15: I'm a big Minecrafter.
16: I didn't know you were a gamer either.
15: Because my kids were.
16: Got it.
15: And so how do I connect with them? How do I meet them where they are and spend time with them? I started playing Minecraft, man, when my kids were young. I have a Minecraft city. I'm creative, man, that I've been working on for like 12 years.
16: Still.
15: 12 years.
16: And the kids are long gone.
15: Hey,
16: do they still play too?
15: Hey, no. But when they come home, they're like, hey, Dad, put your city up, man. Let me see what's up. Like,
16: oh, my gosh.
15: Like my kids have, they've taken it from PS3 to PS4 to PS5.
16: Yeah.
15: Like, they're into preserving it because they know I don't have the technical knowledge, you know? But we've been talking recently about sharing it with the world. Like, my oldest son is like, Dad, you got to share this with the world.
16: It would
15: man.
16: Break the internet. It would break the internet.
15: Like, people need to see this city that you've been working on for 12 years. And so we've been talking about it
16: you
15: recently.
16: You have to.
15: We've been talking about recently, like, how am I going to share it with the world?
16: Oh, you can do it right now.
15: You know what I mean? And so
16: you can do it right here on the Today Show and the podcast.
15: I got a city I've been working on for 12 years that's pretty crazy.
16: Now I got to see it.
1: That was from the Today Show podcast. Yeah. So Mike Tallman's been working on a Minecraft city for 12 years.
0: 12 years.
1: Of course, I'm aware of Minecraft.
0: Yeah.
1: I know that it exists.
0: Yeah.
1: But that's about where my knowledge ends. You know, they made that movie. Jack Black was in it.
0: Mm-hmm.
1: And Jason Momoa last year.
0: I tell you, kind of surprising. And I am very intrigued. I wouldn't mind exploring, getting insight into Mike Tomlin's brain.
1: His 12-year Minecraft city.
0: Yeah.
1: So Sean will be watching if ever we actually see this. Hey, who knows? Maybe that'll be in my future. Maybe my kids will get into Minecraft.
0: Get you back into gaming.
1: I'm not letting them on the internet until they're 16, as it stands right now.
0: 60?
1: We don't talk about the internet.
0: Good.
1: They, as far as they know, it doesn't exist. We'll be back in a few. I don't want my son being radicalized before he's out of diapers, you know?
0: Okay, introduce him to the Tate boys.
1: Yeah. We'll be back.
0: Let them do the fathering.
1: When the morning show continues, so we've got Habs breakfast coming up. Is the Canadiens roster in better shape than it was at the end of last season? That's next here on The Morning Show.
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1: Hey, welcome back. It's 8:06, and it's time for Habs Breakfast on The Morning Show. I was looking at Daily Faceoff, you know, that site, Sean. They put up their Habs season preview, written by one Stephen Ellis. It went up yesterday. And, well, they've got, you know, Zach Baldzuk penciled in there. And because, you know, like, he's going to be on the team, right?
0: Yeah.
1: And they've got Jaden Struble on the second pair with Lane Hutson.
0: Yeah.
1: Hutson, of course, Matheson and Dobson remain the top pair there. Carey and Gouley is the third pair.
0: Yep.
1: And, well, Jakub Dobesh and Jacob Fowler are penciled in as the two goaltenders. Now, we'll see if that actually is how things end up playing out.
0: Mm-hmm.
1: But they talk about the additions. I'm going to go through the list of the additions they've made this offseason. Hunter McCown, Samuel Poulin, Brett Berard,
0: yeah.
1: Sasha Pastuyov, Riley Walsh, Ethan Sampson, Maximilian Suber.
0: Mannheim there, yeah.
1: And the departures, Joe Valeno, Sean Farrell, Brendan Gallagher, Sammy Blais, Luke Tuck, Joshua Roy, William Trudeau, Mark Delgazzo. Sean.
0: Yeah.
1: I realize that none of those guys are future Hall of Famers, But if I'm going through the list of departures and the list of arrivals, I don't think you can make a coherent case that the Canadians have improved their roster this offseason. Is that a controversial take?
0: I'll tell you this. You're not often wrong, but in this instance, I think you're wrong. I think you're wrong. I think it is a controversial take. And I'm going to use the logic we applied when we, at this time last year, were handicapping the Montreal Canadiens season ahead and what they needed to do to be more than a fringe team, like get in the top three of the Atlantic Division. How would they get there? What did that path look like for them? And one of the main areas that we focused in on was special teams. If you'll recall where the Canadiens were a couple of seasons ago, just a bad power play unit. And I think I remember our conversation that we were both of the mind of, listen, nobody's asking you to be top five power play unit in the NHL. Just don't be 28th, 29th. Somewhere in the middle would be fine. That's going to account for more goals. More goals equals more wins, and up the standings you go. And so I'm going to use that logic and tell you why I think the Montreal Canadiens roster is improved, even though all of those names you mentioned, and they still don't have the answer to the 2C. They don't have another winger of the high-end variety that was brought in. We understand those things. It's goaltending. It's goaltending. The Montreal Canadiens had miserable keepers for a good chunk of last season. And then Eric Raymond was let go. And I'm not saying, you know, he was the reason why, but it's quite the coincidence that Marco Marciano was brought in. And then up went Jakub Dobish. Jacob Fowler came in, kind of helped kind of shore it up after several attempts to get Sam Montembeau going. And with Jakub Dobish being part of what the Canadiens did internally this season, getting him under contract, the Jakub Dobish perspective for me gives me enough reason to believe, like I thought about the power play a year ago, don't be league worst. Be kind of average, slightly above average in a best case scenario, and this roster will be better. There will be less inconsistent patterns, stretches of play, terrible goals that showed up, less experimentation, more reliability. And that right there for me should translate to more wins and fewer losing streaks. So that's my ultimate silver lining and why I believe this team will look better in the early blushes than the Sam Montembeau disaster that they kept going back to, honestly, to try to get this guy going.
1: You're right. It was a huge part of the season, and it definitely cost them points in the standings. This is Frankie Corrado.
2: You can afford to be patient. You can say, okay, look, this is who we are, and we had a lot of success with it last year, so we don't need to do anything crazy that maybe, you know, rocks the boat or, you know, changes the complexion of our team and could change it for the worse or puts us in a situation we don't want to be, cap-wise, money-wise, all that kind of stuff. But I don't know. Like, who knows what happens behind the scenes? Maybe they got close and maybe they couldn't figure something out, but I just feel like they've made a lot of the right moves, and, you know, maybe it wasn't there for them. But, you know, when your team is on the cusp of potentially doing something great here for the next number of years, hey, maybe there's something that you could have done more. I don't know. I just, there had to have been some kind of talks out there that just didn't come. I can't imagine they sat back and said, this is the finished product, because when you look at it on paper, you can see that there's a few needs still to be addressed.
1: And, you know, I agree with pretty much everything that he's saying there as far as what might have happened or almost happened or they tried to make happen this summer.
0: Yeah.
1: And I do think that it does ultimately, it speaks to the fact that I think the way that these guys do things really is that they're not settling. They're not.
0: That's a fact.
1: They're not going to be like, okay, well, plan A failed and plan B failed, so you know what, on to plan C. It's like, no, okay, fine. It's not right now. It's not, the time is not right. We're comfortable with what we have internally. But there are things like, who's the 13th forward? Like, who is the 13th forward for the Canadiens?
0: I think right now, the discussion for me is three players. Florian Jacky, Owen Beck, and Brett Berard. And if you ask me, well, who else are you going to ask? It's just me and you in this room. I think it's Brett Berard's job to lose. You know, comes from the Rangers. Jeff Gordon knows him. smallish guy, but plays, I think, and has an interesting style, you know, to fill the chair vacated by Michael Pezzetta. Not Michael Pezzetta. Who am I thinking of with the crazy hair?
1: Joe Valeno? Wait.
0: Joe Valeno before him. Was it Pezzetta? Yeah, it was Pezzetta. Yeah. Yeah, Pezzetta and then Joe Valeno. And now I think Brett Berard could be that guy. But I wouldn't mind, honestly. I wouldn't mind if it's someone like Florian Jacki, to be honest with you. You know, I think Owen Beck is the guy that just the skill level and kind of the role I see him playing one day doesn't skew towards 13th forward. So, you know, I just think that's best suited right now. I think maybe for a Jacki or maybe a Brett Berard, who, again, I think is probably in the pole position.
1: You know, Owen Beck is a guy who's played two full seasons in the American Hockey League now and will be turning 23 years old this season. I think that's around the time that you'd like to be thinking of becoming an NHL player.
0: Yeah.
1: Florian Jacki is in a similar situation, is he not?
0: Yeah, and I would imagine right to that end of Owen Beck is, you know, he waiting. You know, the Canadians are going to go into the season. They got five UFA guys coming up that are in their contract years, and one of them is Phil Deneau. You know, to go with a guy like Josh Anderson, Sam Montembeau, Alexander Carrier, excuse me, is another one, and Phil Deneau. And I think logically speaking, I think that's where Owen Beck ultimately is going to find his home in the days of, you know, this season, depending on how it goes, but probably the last season for someone like Phil Deneau with the Montreal Canadiens, because Jake Evans not going anywhere.
1: Right. And now there's Alex Newhook, although he'll need a new deal as soon as next summer, right? Mm-hmm.
0: And there's, just to go back to your original question about the roster and the lack of substantial additions, looking at the season Alex Newhook had before he went feet first into the end boards, you know, he was on pace projected as a number. It's not something, you know, that he actually achieved, but he was having a hell of a year, you know, so was that, you know, something to build off, and what's his role going to be, whether it's going to be what we saw in the playoffs as the second line center stopgap until, you know, Michael Hage gets his shot at fulfilling whatever role he's ultimately going to slot into as a Canadian, if he is one, or Oliver Kapanen, right? So,
1: yeah. And the truth is about the off season is they don't have a lot of wiggle room to work with cap-wise. There's not lot of room to bring in a substantial player.
0: Right, it's 9.7 with two guys still that are going to get contracts.
1: That's it.
0: So even if you're thinking it's $4.5 million, maybe $5 million, there's not a ton of room there.
1: Even that seems high. If Bolduc is going to get four, which I don't
0: and
1: think we can
0: two,
1: rule out.
0: Two and a half.
1: So then you're left with about three.
0: Yeah.
1: And it's nice to have a little bit of breathing room. Another note on it is from the American Hockey League standpoint. Now, it's unfortunate that Owen Beck and Florian Jacki haven't exactly set the league alight. Same goes for David Reinbacher. There's Adam Engstrom, who's had some good years. And, you know, but ultimately, I do think that when you're especially coming out of a rebuild, as the Canadians are, at some point, the guys from the American Hockey League, I mean, I don't know about need to be given an opportunity, but I think they need to be given an opportunity to win a job. And that's something that I think is going to be happening in the next couple of weeks for all of the aforementioned players,
0: yes,
1: that they're going to have opportunities to win jobs. Because by and large, it's not been a hallmark of the Hughes and Gorton regime, you correct me if I'm wrong on this, but that it's not as if a lot of guys have come through for all the positivity out of Laval and the AHL, and they've done some good things, and they've seemed to have a good organization, but they haven't graduated a ton of guys from the American Hockey League to the National Hockey League.
0: I mean, it seems like several years we've talked about this at length in regards to that exact point of it seemed for the last few years, the coveted prospects, the guys everyone's excited to see, have been defensemen and a goaltender. End of story. You know, listen, no disrespect to Joshua, but he was a fifth-round draft pick. Do the math. Look at the precedent. I mean, not a lot of guys that are fifth-round picks come in and are these undeniable top-six mainstays at the NHL. It's an unrealistic expectation to have about fifth-round draft picks on average, right? So, yeah, you know, Owen Beck projects to be a depth guy. Florian Jacki, who had a great season 2 years ago, didn't upgrade, couldn't move up the depth chart for Pascal Vincent. You know, pro hockey is a tough spot to be in, right? Yeah. So it's kind of this reality check of, yeah, the Montreal Canadiens, even going back to like before Logan Mailloux was traded to St. Louis, there was another like, oh, I'm interested to see who this guy becomes. But there was another defenseman. Yeah. Here we are. You bring up the names of Dave Reinbacher, Adam Engstrom. What position do they play? And on we go, right? Yeah. You know, Jared Davidson was an electrifying goal scorer for a stretch for the American Hockey League. But again, no one at the time, even when he was scoring lights out, no one was thinking, oh boy, here's the answer to the top six winger spot. No, it's still the one guy, honestly, that I think you still look at, whether he plays center or his wing, is Michael Hage. That's the hype.
1: And all of their top prospects are playing either in the NCAA or playing in Europe.
0: Correct.
1: And so that's why the rookie camp that gets underway in a couple of days is looking a little bit less sexy than your typical camp over the last couple of years. And, you know, like to your point from earlier, David Reinbacher is not going to be there, which I think is, you know, an indication of where he's at in
0: that's
1: the organization.
0: Right. Yeah.
1: But you don't have any guys that were drafted in like the first three rounds in the last couple of years that are going to be there.
0: No.
1: Because they're all either playing in the NCAA or playing in Europe.
0: Or, yeah, exactly. And you know, and it was interesting on that note, talk about the European players, you know, the KHL season with Alexander Zorovsky making his team over in Russia. The Canadiens' summer pick in their first round, Galev Pugachev, did not make his KHL team and starting at the lower level of the MHL. But again, I mean, I that's not a shot at the Canadiens', you know, choice of Pugachev at that point, right? I mean, if you know anything about the KHL, you know that it skews to the older player. Teams are trying to stay competitive and less developing when it comes to their roster players. I mean, look no further than, you know, what had happened with Ivan Demidov and Roman Rottenberg in their time together, an undeniable star player that was like, you know, very, very much handled and managed, which made, by the way, Alexander Zorovsky's utilization last year for UFA very, very interesting, because it was abnormal that such a young player got a lot of ice time.
1: Well, here's to more ice time to come this season for Zorovsky. Coming up next here on The Morning Show, we got tickets to give away. It's our Habs season launch party. We're not just talking Habs. We're also hosting parties around the Canadiens season opener on September 29th against the Toronto Maple Leafs. It's in our studio downstairs. Scores is bringing the food.
0: Nice.
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0: Please, yes. Especially for our crowd.
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11: It's slow on the 40 westbound from Saint-Jean-Baptiste in Pointe-aux-Trembles all the way through to Anjou, and it continues to slow on the Met West to Decarie. Northbound Decarie from Turcotte, slow and steady up to the Metropolitan. Heavy on the 20 west from Angrignon to Norman. Eastbound side of the 20 slows at 32nd Avenue. Eastbound Trans-Canada's at Cavendish to board Decarie South. In from the South Shore, Champlain Bridge from the Quartier d'Estaing, Mercier on the 138 from the Bingo Hall. 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I'm Debbie Marcellos from the CJAD 800 Traffic Center.
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1: You know, I was reminded yesterday about one of the reasons I love this time of the year. And it's that the kids are back in school and things are quieting down in Montreal, but the weather's still nice, you know? The tourists are mostly gone, and I went to a local sandwich shop that's well known in Verdun, and I haven't been there, and it's been over a year, you know?
0: Yeah.
1: But I was riding my bike down Wellington, and it's still pedestrian only, and it's very nice, but it's a lot quieter all of a sudden than it's been because summer's kind of over, but the summer weather's not totally behind us, you know? So we went and we got a chicken parm sandwich, and it was delightful. We shared the sandwich.
0: It's a big sandwich.
1: It's too much.
0: Yeah.
1: And, well, it inspired me to bring some people on the air this morning and have a conversation and try to give away some tickets to our Habs season launch party on September 28th. What is that now?
0: 29th.
1: 29th. Mm. So 3 weeks minus a day.
0: Yeah.
1: Who's on the line this morning?
0: Chelsea's up first.
1: Hello, Chelsea.
12: Hello.
1: How are you?
12: Good. How are you?
1: Wonderful. Where are you calling us from?
0: Hmm.
12: I'm calling from the traffic on Decarie northbound right now.
1: Yikes. Okay, where are you going?
0: Yikes.
12: I'm going to work.
1: What do you do?
12: I work in men's luxury fashion.
1: Ooh.
0: Luxury fashion.
1: All right. Good good person to know.
0: Wow. So like Joe's, for example, you know?
1: What's that? Joe Fresh?
0: Joe Fresh.
12: I think the price point's a little higher, but on the right track. Yeah.
0: Oh, yeah.
1: Men's luxury fashion.
0: Can you get us a deal?
12: Potentially. We actually have sent some pieces to some of the Habs, so.
0: Ooh. Oh, very nice.
1: Wow. All right. Who's on line two?
0: This is Gabriel.
1: Hello, Gabriel.
13: Hey, guys. How are you?
1: I'm good. What are you up to this morning?
13: Just at work.
1: What do you do?
13: I'm in transport.
1: He's in transport.
0: Oh, yeah?
1: Okay. Logistics?
0: Not narcotics.
13: No.
0: Okay, good.
1: Well, he wouldn't say so, even if he was. That was a test, Gabriel.
13: I would not. You're right.
1: All right, so here we are in September. The weather's still decent. The kids are back in school. I want you guys to give me some ideas of ways of extending the summer vibes. I want to keep feeling like it's summer, even though it kind of isn't. So whoever gives me the better ideas in that regard is going to win. Chelsea, you're first. Give me a good idea to extend the summer vibes.
12: Extend the summer vibes. Okay, you can start the day with a picnic on the canal.
1: Wow.
12: With the kids.
1: Okay, yeah, that's plenty. That's fine. Only one thing at a time. Picnic on the canal. I'll take that. Gabriel, it's your turn.
13: You can still, go out to a terrace and enjoy, outdoor dining.
1: Absolutely. I think you can and you should. Although the rain in the forecast today, I would say don't do it today. Wait until tomorrow or one of the days after that. Okay, yeah, good call. Chelsea, you got another idea for me?
12: To get to the picnic on the canal, you'll take a bike. You'll take, a Bixie bike.
1: Go for a Bixie ride.
12: Yes, go for a Bixie ride.
1: Yeah.
12: For sure.
1: I've got my own bike, so I'm just going to use my bike, but I like the idea.
0: Yeah, let's go.
1: So, let's go with that. Gabriel, it's your turn. What do you got?
13: Could I say just go out for a nice walk?
1: Yeah, I think so.
0: Yeah, enjoy the evening stroll. Yeah,
1: nothing wrong with a walk.
0: Yeah, yeah.
1: You know, if especially if you're low on funds, it's a great date night idea. Hey, you want to go for a walk downtown?
0: Yeah.
1: Just go look at some stuff.
0: Maybe a red flag.
1: Maybe.
0: You know?
1: Hey, it depends
0: what
1: you're
0: into. This person has
1: no money. Depends what you're into. You know? If you know somebody like Chelsea, you can get her to hook you up with some luxury wear. And,
0: some of that Joe Fresh.
1: Chelsea, it's your turn. Give me a good idea to extend the summer vibes.
12: You're going to go to the Old Port. You're going to go on the big Ferris wheel
1: there.
12: I forget the name.
1: Some of those activities
12: that may cost you a lot of money, but at least it extends the summer vibe.
1: Okay.
12: The
0: is that a beaver tail entailed involved
12: beaver
0: there?
12: Tail.
0: Yeah.
1: Okay.
0: Sounds good to me.
1: Yeah, go on the big Ferris wheel in the Old Port and extend the summer vibes. I'm down.
0: Of course.
1: Okay, Gabriel, it's your turn.
13: How about going out for an ice cream?
1: Yeah, sure. You have any good ice cream during your 2 weeks off?
0: I did, Sean? Yeah.
1: Yeah?
0: Yeah.
1: What'd you eat?
0: I had like a little chocolate sundae. Chocolate sundae and a little bit of fudge brownie in there.
1: What happened to the...
0: Oh, it's still there. Oh. You treat yourself, you know?
1: Okay.
0: It's a 13,000 step day, so...
1: Good for you.
0: Why not?
1: Chelsea, it's your turn.
12: Okay, now I'm stumped. I mean, you can go up to Oka Beach if you really want.
1: Oh, yeah. Go to the beach.
0: Oh, yeah.
1: Empty during the week now, you know?
12: Mm. Yeah, exactly. And I mean, like, summer ends September 22nd, so you can get some
1: still
12: beach
1: summer.
12: Time in there.
1: It's still summer, and you don't have any of those rat kids running around anymore because they're all back in school.
0: Right.
1: Except for the homeschool kids. Got to watch out for them. They
0: What color's the water up there?
1: I've never been. I had friends who went this summer. They said they had a good time.
0: Okay.
1: Gabriel, it's your turn. Go ahead.
13: Having some friends over for a nice barbecue.
0: Gathering, a gathering of sorts.
1: All right, we're tied up 4-4. Chelsea, it's your turn.
0: Mm-hmm. Mm-hmm.
12: Oh, God, I'm stumped now.
1: Oh, no.
12: I'm trying to think. You can do like a nice cafe. You can go to a nice cafe, depends on where you live. I'm in St. Henry, so there's a bunch of cafes there.
1: Hmm.
12: You can go Westmount, Point St. Charles.
1: Go to Point St. Charles for a cafe. Well, bring your bulletproof vest,
0: oh.
1: Chelsea. Okay, Sean, what do you say?
0: Yeah, it's
1: cafe
0: fine.
1: Run?
0: Yeah.
1: It? Okay, I'm Gabriel, it's
0: down.
1: Your turn. Go
0: Sunglasses
1: ahead.
0: Sunglasses on, iced coffee.
13: I would say, I'm not even sure if it's still open, but maybe like go for a last time to La Ronde before it closes.
1: Yeah, I think it's still open. I got my season pass.
0: Have you maximized the value?
1: I've used it twice.
0: Okay.
1: I got to go again. I mean, it's paid for itself now that I've used it twice, but yeah, we should go one more time.
0: But
1: fair
0: enough.
1: But
0: your kid's in school now.
1: I can take her out of school. I took her out of school on Friday. We took her to the airport and went to D.C. for the weekend.
0: Okay.
1: It was my first time taking my kid out of school early on a Friday. It was awesome. All right. Chelsea, it's your turn.
12: You can hike the mountain.
1: Hike the mountain.
0: Oh, yeah.
1: That's a vibe.
0: Yeah.
1: Gabriel, your turn.
13: Oof. I don't know if maybe, I guess, go out to the cottage and enjoy the lake.
1: You got a cottage, Gabriel?
13: I do not. I have family members that do, but I personally do not.
1: He does not have a cottage. Maybe go to the cottage. Yeah, go to the lake.
0: Maybe you want to get into that transportation of what we spoke about earlier.
1: Go to the lake and jump in. You know, it's a lot of trouble to own one of those places, given how much you use it. It makes a lot more sense to me.
0: Nice to have, though.
1: Just rent a place.
0: Yeah.
1: You spend...
0: It'd be nice if it was passed down to you, you know?
1: Well... You know, we could be so lucky. Chelsea, it's your turn. Summer vibes. Let's do it.
12: Summer vibes. Going to the biodome. I don't know why every summer that's something I end up doing. Going to the biodome.
1: It's kind of a more of a rainy day winter activity.
12: I've only ever gone in the summer, though.
1: That's weird. I've never. I'm the opposite. I've never gone in the summer. It's where when the weather gets bad, that's when I go to the biodome.
0: Yeah.
1: What do you think, Sean?
0: Yeah, I'm not so sure about that one.
1: Oh, sorry. Gabriel, you can win it here. What do you got for me?
13: Oh, wow. Now I'm stuck. let's see.
0: Oh, no.
13: Listen, I don't know if you guys will accept it, I think it was already said. Maybe go out for some roller skating or some skateboarding.
1: Roller skating
0: or skateboarding?
1: Brother,
0: I'm 48 years old. You think I'm getting on?

0: extend the vibes at Tremblant. I don't know. Yep. That's pretty close to going to the cottage.
1: That's what I was thinking. It's kind of, you think of the gondola. You can't have a gondola at your cottage. You have a gondola at Mont Tremblant.
0: You sold me, Chelsea. Yeah, yeah. Everything's more expensive there, yeah, and it feels a certain way. Yeah. We'll give you the point. Gabriel, what do you got for me?
2: I think Chelsea has me.
0: Gabriel takes the L. Just lays down like a Kirill Marchenko in the last 17 games of the season.
3: Oh, let us
0: or like Brady Tkachuk in a first-round playoff series against the Carolina Hurricanes.
3: Just
0: lay down and take it. Chelsea, congratulations. We'll see you at the party. Stay on the line. Yeah, we'll get your information. And good luck with the luxury goods.
1: Amazing. Thank you so much.
0: Okay, that's Chelsea. We'll try it again as we got a couple more to give away this week, probably next week too, I would imagine. It's our Habs season launch party, September 28th, brought to you by the folks at Scores, who are going to be catering the event, and our friends at Depodium Mini Entrepot, who are lending their support to this event. It's that's the end of that. Coming up next, what do I call Joe Burrow? The donkey.
3: Yes.
0: Can the donkey take one step closer to GOAT status and win the MVP? That's coming up next here on The Morning Show.
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12: Turnover, though, by Brandon Byne. 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
1: Hey, hey, welcome back. Nice to be with you. I hope you're having a pleasant morning. And yeah, Sean's back. I'm here, and it's the morning show on TSN 690. Doing it like we always do, and will be for the foreseeable future. Although, well, who knows what the future may hold. Is everything okay on your end?
2: In what sense?
1: You know, are you healthy? Are you happy?
2: Yes and yes.
1: Okay, good.
2: Yeah, yeah.
1: Wow, that's good.
2: Yeah.
1: That's it's really, if you don't have your health, you got nothing. That's what they say.
2: I know. Right? I recently found out a friend of mine I grew up with in VSL sadly passed away at the age of 44.
1: Yikes.
2: 44. That didn't sit well with me.
1: Well, why would it?
2: Yeah.
1: Okay. Well, sorry to hear that. I didn't realize we were going to go in that direction. Do you? Is there anything else you'd like to say about it?
2: RIP, man. Yeah.
1: Okay.
2: Yeah. Condolences to the family.
1: No kidding.
2: Yeah.
1: Yeah. That's sad. Jeez, I don't know how to segue out of that one. Thanks.
2: Well, just, when you brought up the health is everything, I was like, you just automatically triggered that in terms of the message I got, yes, relaying that information to me over the weekend.
1: Thanks for harshing my vibe.
2: Yeah, summer vibes, Connor.
1: Okay. Yeah, yeah. Well, let's talk a little bit about the National Football League. The season is almost here. We've got football for you on CTV tonight on TSN, and it's the season opener. It's happening at Lumen Field in Seattle, where the Seahawks will be raising their banner, presumably, to the, well, it's not the rafters in an open-air stadium, but wherever they put their banner, that's what they're going to do.
2: Yeah.
1: And they're taking on the New England Patriots. The Rams are the trendy Super Bowl pick.
2: Indeed.
1: But this is the era of parity. This time last year, the Seahawks and Patriots were 60-1 and 80-1 to win the Super Bowl, respectively.
2: I remember during your two-week holiday, I was going over the fact that the Rams were and remained the preseason favorites to win. And when you look back at who ultimately won the Super Bowl in each year of the last 20 or 25 years, I believe the number is two. Only two teams that went into the season as the odds-on favorites got over the line in that year. So, yeah. So think about that when you're, you know, making bets or making picks with your buddies or whatever. Back in the LA Rams.
1: You know, the thing I like about the Rams is that they've done it before. They've got a coach who has won a championship, and it's relatively recent memory.
2: Yeah, they got a ton of experience, right?
1: They do?
2: Yeah.
1: So that is, I think, one of the things that that I like about them. You know, when I think about teams like the Bills, the Bengals.
2: Yeah, for sure.
1: They don't have that championship pedigree, and either that matters or it doesn't. I mean, the Seahawks in their current incarnation essentially had no Super Bowl experience either, and they were able to get over the hump, so maybe it doesn't matter. But let's start with looking at some of the awards races. Joe Burrow, Patrick Mahomes,
2: mm-hmm,
1: Josh Allen,
2: mm-hmm,
1: Lamar Jackson, anybody else? Justin Herbert? We're not going to put a non-running back here. Right, Jahmyr Gibbs is our offensive player of the year,
2: yeah,
1: front runner,
2: yeah,
1: at this point.
2: Yeah.
1: But one of those guys probably going to win the MVP this year.
2: I would think so, barring someone doing something in crazy. You know, I think of a couple of dark horses to get away from the mainstream in terms of the names you dropped. I think about what if in the best case. Now these are best case scenarios. For example, right. C.J. Stroud has an incredible resurgence, and the Houston Texans just dominate everybody. You know, he'll get a ton of love. Caleb Williams and the Chicago Bears, if he can level up in a way, in a second year under Ben Johnson,
1: yeah,
2: right. But all I'm saying is in the context of long shots that maybe if everything goes right, they enter the midseason chatter.
1: In his last full season, Joe Burrow threw for 4,900 yards and 43 touchdowns.
2: Yeah.
1: Health being the key
2: always
1: factor here.
2: Always.
1: If he can stay healthy,
2: yes,
1: that would be the guy that I would pick to win it. But that's obviously a massive if.
2: Yeah.
1: And, you know, it's funny. We didn't even mention the guy who won the award last year. And maybe that's because he's the age that he is. But, you know, Matthew Stafford is another guy in this room. And how's Patrick Mahomes going to look coming back from injury?
2: Correct.
1: And what kind of season might he put together? We'll see. But I'd say Burrow, Justin Herbert, Josh Allen, all guys that I would be looking at as possible winners of that award. Offensive player of the year, Jahmyr Gibbs is the sexy favorite, and there's speculation that he could break some records this year. He is incredible, and he now isn't going to be sharing duties with David Montgomery, right? I believe, right? Because he's gone. So they don't have a ton of experience behind him. And he can do everything. He can run the ball, obviously. He can also, he's a very dangerous option in the receiving game. There's a reason why he is the consensus number one fantasy pick.
2: For sure.
1: Who else? Jamar Chase.
2: Yeah.
1: If Joe Burrow has the season we just talked about.
2: Exactly.
1: Jamar Chase.
2: He's there, and I would actually, you know, have him ahead of someone who I think is the best receiver in the league in Justin Jefferson, only because, as you talk about, if Joe Burrow is going and healthy, what does that mean for Jamar Chase? I don't think you or I are looking at Kyler Murray as the guy delivering the football to get Justin Jefferson, you know, as the MVP guy, but crazy things have happened. What type of season is Bijan Robinson going to have? Does Jackson Smith and Jigba get into the conversation? Puka Nacua's health? Best case, you know, he stays healthy. Yeah, these are all worthwhile candidates for sure as offensive player of the year, but I wouldn't pick anybody today in the preseason over Jahmyr Gibbs.
1: Defensive player of the year, Myles Garrett is your reigning champ. He now joins a new team and is less of the focal point on a better defense, what looks like. Also in a tougher division and facing tougher opponents, I would think, as well. And we also know that Aaron Donald will eventually be playing for the Rams, although he won't be playing tomorrow night in their season opener in Australia.
2: Right.
1: So Myles Garrett, I think, is the odds-on favorite to win Defensive Player of the Year.
2: Mm-hmm.
1: What about Will Anderson Jr. of the Houston Texans?
2: Texans, for sure.
1: That's a hell of
2: beast,
1: a player.
2: Beast.
1: Hell of a player. And remember, I mean, he and C.J. Stroud looked like they were maybe going to take that franchise to the promised land as recently as 2 years ago. There's a guy I would look to have a big season. Mm-hmm. He is right there at 25 years old in the middle of his prime.
2: Yeah, and I wonder someone like, you know, who just recently got signed by the Patriots the other day, Christian Gonzalez, who's an absolute shutdown defender, right? But I think that's more in the long shot category versus the names you talked about, especially, you know, Myles Garrett putting his fingerprints all over that, being the identity now and cementing himself with a brand new team. It's going to be fun to watch him play for the LA Rams in that well-structured organization.
1: How does Patrick Mahomes not win Comeback Player of the Year this year?
2: Gets hurt again, right?
1: I guess.
2: He gets hurt again. I mean, he's a franchise. You know, he's arguably the face of the National Football League. Yeah, and if he stays healthy and, you know, puts up good numbers, right? I mean, just that alone, whether I don't think it's political, it's just more like reputation based. Everybody knows Patrick Mahomes. If you're a football fan, I might be his race to lose, right?
1: Yes. Three-time Super Bowl MVP. Coming back from a torn ACL and PCL, he is looking like he's going to play in week one.
2: Unless Deshaun Watson comes out and goes scorched earth for the Cleveland Browns, right?
1: Yeah, that would be one.
2: Yeah.
1: Look, if Kyler Murray can have a Sam Darnold-style renaissance, well, it's not even a renaissance, really, if you were never naissanced in the first place, but it comes good, say. Aaron Donald coming back. I mean, if he is dominant, there's a guy who could win that award. And Jaden Daniels, candidate to win it as well after the season he had with the Commanders. But that could be a fun one to keep an eye on.
2: Yeah, he worries me. You know, the style of play, you know, the body size and everything else, and dealing with a couple of significant injuries coming back, getting hurt again, right?
1: Yeah.
2: I don't want to see another RG3 there.
1: No. No, definitely not. Don't stop taking hits. All right, and Cowboy Coach of the Year. The boy, the Cowboys, getting a lot of preseason love, and if they can, you know, go out and win 13 games this year, win that division, maybe Brian Schottenheimer is your Coach of the Year. Some other candidates, Dan Campbell and the Lions are coming off. I mean, look.
2: Coming off a bad year. They didn't make the playoffs.
1: And this often is, I think, a lot like in the NHL, where it is the coach of the team that most sort of defies expectations.
2: Yes.
1: The truth is, the Lions have a roster that could have legitimate Super Bowl aspirations.
2: Yeah,
1: you know?
2: Division-winning aspirations, yeah, for sure.
1: Jim Harbaugh and the Chargers.
2: Yeah, yeah.
1: Sean McVay and the Rams. I mean, if the Rams are as good as we're being told, that Sean McVay will definitely be in the mix for Coach of the Year. If the Saints,
2: Vrabel?
1: Sure, yeah, the Mike Vrabel redemption tour, yeah, sure. I mean, look, if the Patriots can be as good as they were last year
2: with a tougher schedule this time,
1: a far tougher schedule,
2: yeah,
1: that would certainly be something if Mike Vrabel were to step up and win Coach of the Year. Jesse Minter, new face with the Ravens. If the Ravens can be the best team in that division, there's somebody who's going to get some love. And maybe, what about the Saints? Maybe the Saints won't suck this year, and Kellen Moore could be somebody who gets
2: you
1: a look.
2: You said Harbaugh with the Giants, too, eh?
1: Yeah.
2: Yeah.
1: Yeah. No, actually, I didn't. I said Jim Harbaugh, not John Harbaugh. But sure, yeah. The Giants. Maybe. I'm not really buying what the Giants are selling. But yeah, the game tonight, you've got 3.5-point favorites in the Super Bowl champion Seahawks. They are hosting the New England Patriots, who this is a very, very difficult spot to be in to start your season. What do you think? Are you in the weeds on these NFL picks like you used to be?
2: Not really.
1: Okay.
2: Yeah.
1: Okay. Well, what do you think still?
2: I still think the Seahawks are going to win.
1: Yeah.
2: Yeah. Like as you mentioned earlier in the show today, I mean, yeah. Here's your week one matchup. You're going to Seattle. You're going to play there on a night where they're raising the banner and celebrating their championship run, right? So good luck with that. And I'm not Drake May, Patriots.
1: You're not buying it?
2: I don't know how much hype there is around this team this year.
1: There's a lot of hype.
2: I think they were overhyped last year, personally. So I think there is this kind of coming back down to earth, and I think it begins with a big loss in Seattle tonight.
1: Here's Eric at home on the Patriots and the offseason that they just had.
3: Yeah, I think you have to look at last year's schedule and treat it with a little bit of suspicion, right? They faced the easiest, you know, by opponent win percentage, the easiest schedule in the NFL. In the regular season, they did have some tough defenses they had to face off in the playoffs. But still, I mean, you know, there was a nice path paved out for them to have that big year in Vrabel's first year. And look, obviously the news since the Super Bowl has been more bad than good, in the sense that, you know, they got throttled in the game, wasn't really in it at all at any point, realistically anyway. And then Mike Vrabel's embroiled in this sort of love drama with another reporter that dominated the offseason talk. You know, the Christian Gonzalez situation up until, you know, about midnight last night was hanging over this team, and there was a real worry that he might not be out there week one, but they got that done. They've tried their best to put the Vrabel drama behind them. You know, they've sunk assets into the offensive line to help a unit that was overwhelmed and overmatched in that game.
1: Yeah. But, well, what's it all going to mean when the games start? You know, this is, like we said, we both agree, this is a tough one here. I mean, I don't think the Patriots are going to be able to win this game. Mike Vrabel, I think, is fine. He's ultimately weathered the storm here. I think, crucially, he was able to weather the storm at home, at least as far as I can tell. And that goes a long way. You know, if Mike Vrabel's marriage is falling apart in the background here, maybe you've got a little bit more of a problem. But I don't know if you saw the piece on ESPN. I think it was earlier this week about the way that he's come through this, the fact that he basically didn't even address it.
2: He mentioned
1: it in passing to the Patriots, and that everybody's fine with that, and that's, you know, they're just going to move on. Crucially, the Patriots are going to have to win football games, and as long as they're doing that, then Mike Vrabel's going
2: to
1: be fine.
2: But there's also this other angle, too, like, you know, just to push back for a second on it, and like, yeah, like everything else, right? Like, we don't know truly what's going on, but we've seen already two instances this year in the league where you know, the media has chosen not to kind of break the stories on what's happened with coaches or players off the field, right? And letting, I guess, the organization or the people involved themselves kind of break the story. But who knows what's going on with Mike Vrabel? I don't know.
1: I don't know either. I do know, though, from that piece on ESPN that was certainly something worth reading and something that we talked about on the show, I guess it was yesterday, hard to believe. It feels like a lifetime ago.
2: Yeah.
1: But there was the stuff about what this means for female reporters covering the National Football League and the difficult position it puts many of them in. You know, and just how fair is that? So I figured we'd finish with this. This was Mina Kimes yesterday on the Sports Gossip podcast with Charlotte Wilder, with some thoughts on the way many fans have been receiving this Rossini stuff. What's going on?
2: I'm just trying to get our engineer's attention.
4: He's leaving.
1: What's going on? Do you need me to do or not?
2: No. Sorry, I tried not to distract you there.
1: It seemed I thought you were trying to tell me not to play this clip. So here's Mina Kimes on the fallout from the Rossini-Vrabel scandal and what it means for female reporters covering the league.
5: It reflects sort of a broader thing that happens in any industry, which is when someone who's not in the majority makes any sort of error, it becomes a referendum for their entire class, right? Mm-hmm, and I think that's just kind of what's happening here in a number of ways, not even just in terms of like what it means for how women, female reporters in football are perceived or treated, which is what the story gets into, but giving license to male sports fans generally to speak about them a certain way or to honestly talk about this story in a way that they don't with other stories involving lapses in journalism. Like it's been interesting to watch on the Rossini side of it, this like massive conversation on the internet about like, this is like a crime against journalism and no one's talking about it. And like, yeah, it's bad look, f***ed up. I think we all agree, but it's kind of hard to take those critiques in good faith when they're clearly not coming from a place of like, these aren't people who actually care about journalism. They're not applying those standards to things that other insiders do, perhaps, or whatever. So it's kind of just sucks for everyone involved, I think.
6: Yeah.
5: And I feel for the reporters, like that reading the article and reading some of those accounts, like the idea that it has made their jobs harder or perception of them worse, that sucks. You know, I'm being not a reporter and being an analyst, I'm not really as like privy to that because I'm not meeting with coaches and needing sources the same way that they are and concerned about that. But I think like that was like that is really unfortunate to hear that that's happening. It made me, I feel bad for them.
1: There's Mina Kimes of ESPN and the Mina Kimes Show featuring Lenny on this fallout for female reporters covering the NFL and how much more difficult their jobs seem to have become due to the fallout and the perception of this scandal.
2: Wild.
1: We'll be back in a few moments when the morning show continues. 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
2: Yes.
1: Wait till I give you more details about this job before you accept it. 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
1: Hello, welcome back. It's 8:58, and well, I've got a job offer for you. It's up to you whether you accept it. Snoop Dogg is starting an ice cream company. It's called Dr. Bombay.
2: Huh.
1: And
2: in honor of the former coach of the Mighty Ducks?
1: I don't think so, but I couldn't say for sure. Mm. He says, I'm hiring an international ice cream taster here at Dr. Bombay. $10,000 a month. You can apply anywhere in the world, Snoop Dogg said in a video announcing the job. So that's the good news. $10,000 a month. I mean, you know, $120,000 a year, U.S. dollars. That's a healthy salary. Especially if the job is to travel the world and taste ice cream. The trick is it's only a 3-month gig.
2: Oh.
1: So after 3 months, you've got to, I mean, I don't even know if you can go back to your old job. That really depends on whether they're willing to let you leave for 3 months to go become Snoop Dogg's official ice cream taster. Be honest.
2: Yeah.
1: If you were offered this gig,
2: yeah,
1: would you take it?
2: I would not.
1: No?
2: No, I wouldn't walk away.
1: Is there a time in your life
2: away.
1: That you would have?
2: For sure.
1: What if you had assurances that you could come back to your job?
2: Like when I went to Vanier and stuff, for sure, that would be a dream job. I could definitely do that over the course of a summer.
1: Yeah,
2: that would be the best. That's better than being a lifeguard.
1: But you talk to our bosses here and they're like, no, Sean, that's fine. You can take a 3-month leave of absence.
2: Yeah.
1: No questions asked and you can come back and your job will be here.
2: Then I would
1: do
2: it.
1: You would do it?
2: Yeah, for sure. Yeah.
1: I mean, you don't have kids that you have to worry about.
2: Yeah, if I had that, you know? For sure.
1: Yeah, but that's a big if, you know? Did you hear about Lori Loughlin and her husband after the
2: college scandal?
1: Yeah, they were famously embroiled in this scandal where they were, yeah. I guess, paying the university extra money to take in their nepo baby and put her in school. They're getting a divorce. They were not able to overcome this.
2: Mm.
1: Tough times. Massimo Giannulli. I think they're both going to be okay. They're going to land on their feet, you know? I know Eric Macromella, if he wasn't already in a
2: Lori Loughlin
1: long-term relationship, he's very into her.
2: Lori Loughlin and Hillary Banks. Hey now.
1: Hillary Banks is still out there. She's in that show.
2: Really? She's still...
1: Abbott Elementary.
2: No kidding.
1: I'm pretty sure.
2: Okay.
1: Right? Tatiana Ali, is that her name?
2: No, that's the other one. That's Ashley Banks.
1: Okay.
2: Yeah.
1: Okay. I'm not sure then. I'd have to look it up. We'll be back in a few seconds. That show's actually pretty good.
2: Yeah, it is funny. Very funny.
1: What was the name of the girl who played Ashley?
2: Tatiana M. Ali.
1: Okay, no, sorry. The one who played Hillary, sorry.
2: Karen Parsons?
1: Okay. With a Y, right?
2: Yeah, that's right.
1: All right. I got to look that up.
2: Yeah.
1: We'll be back in a few moments. Boy, she's 59 years old, eh? Where does the time go? We'll be back in a few moments, and when the morning show continues, we'll check in with Dwight Walton. Ben Simmons is back in the NBA, apparently, but he's going to go play for the Sacramento Kings. Can he make an impact? We'll see what Dwight has to say about that next.
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35: 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Connor's the abs, Sean's the snacks. TSN 690.
0: Well, when we heard that Ben Simmons was going to be back in the NBA, we knew we needed to talk to Dwight Walton about it, so let's do that right now. Good morning, Dwight.
1: Good morning, Connor. How are you doing today?
0: I'm doing well. I have to be honest with you. I didn't realize that Ben Simmons was gone. I mean, he has been gone for so long. But what do you think? I mean, this guy's a tremendous talent. He was a big figure in pop culture even for a period of time, and then he really just kind of faded away. What do you think about the fact that he's coming back to play in the NBA?
1: This just tells you, if you have talent in any sport, a team will take a chance. And here's a player that has well-documented issues, not from a playing standpoint or a talent standpoint, but there seems to be a mental block in terms of him scoring the basketball. We cannot deny what Ben Simmons brings to the table for any team. And this is why I understand why his people probably wanted him to sign with the Sacramento Kings, because it's in relative obscurity. There won't be any of the media pressure. He'll get to ease his way back into the NBA. But he is so good, Connor. I thought he would have signed with a contending team. But again, I understand the process. I understand the thought process of him easing his way back into the NBA. But to be 6'10", to be athletic, to be able to dribble and pass the ball the way he does not shoot the ball well. For whatever reason, he doesn't want to score the basketball. But he has an effect on the game of basketball. He's extremely dynamic in the open floor. Because of his 6'10", 6'11", metrics in terms of his build, his length, his athleticism, his dexterity, his IQ for the game, you could put him as a small ball center in today's NBA to the point where he could defend a big in the NBA. He can get the ball off the defensive backboard. He can dribble in transition and make decisions. If he can just get over the hurdle of trying to score 8 to 12 points in a game. He's good enough to do so, but for whatever reason, he doesn't want to do it, and I think that's why teams have balked against him. Now, he's going through some issues off the floor. That's why he's out of basketball, injuries, so on and so forth. But the talent is undeniable. He's going to ease his way back into the NBA. He's on a one-year deal with the Sacramento Kings. Don't be surprised if this works out in terms of a basketball perspective, to where teams, contending teams, may come calling at the trade deadline in February. I hope it works out for the young man. He's too young. He's too good. He has too much talent. And again, to be 6'10 and to have all that talent, he should be in the NBA. I hope it works out for him.
2: But the Kings, are they not like the old school Raiders back in the day, where I think Randy Moss or Warren Sapp more or less coined them as the organization where players go to die? When I saw that, I was like, Sacramento, huh? They lose Russell Westbrook to retirement and bring in Ben Simmons. I try to be as optimistic as I can in most cases, Dwight, but it was hard to find the silver lining in this one.
1: I understand that, Sean, but like I said, Sacramento, one of the worst teams in the NBA. I've got friends who are Sacramento Kings fans, and it pains them to see how their owner, the general manager, the front office group, how they really turned this team into the laughingstock of the NBA. But again, I understand the thought process with Ben Simmons, his team, his agency, the people that represent him. Ease him back into the NBA to the point where he gets to play under relative obscurity. No one's going to be following the team, of course. If you have NBA League Pass, if you're an ardent NBA fan, like I know so many of you out there are, you will follow basketball and you will follow what Ben Simmons is doing. My hope for him is that he plays well enough this season to the point, again, he's on a one-year deal. If at the trade deadline he's playing well, a contending team is going to come calling. All teams could use a 6'10 point guard, a 6'10 player that could play all five positions on both ends of the floor, particularly defensively. The issue is he has a mental block against scoring. He doesn't want to score for whatever reason. You watch him in the summer workouts on YouTube, on social media. he's taking shots from all over the place. But once the real lights come on in an NBA game, there's a mental block there. Again, I hope it works out for him. I understand the thought process of him being in Sacramento. And yes, Sean, your point is proven that teams, players go to these franchises to basically go to pasture and end their careers. The hope is that this works out to be a positive to Ben Simmons and a contending team comes calling at the deadline or during free agency next summer.
0: Let's talk about Kawhi Leonard. He sounds like he thinks he's going to be playing for the Raptors next year. He's been working out with Raptors players in Miami in the lead up to, I mean, we're not that far away from the start of a new season. Dwight, what are you hearing? What can you tell us about the trade that is still yet to be finalized?
1: I just think it's gotten to the point right now where the Raptors, they want this deal to get done, Connor, but I believe they're trying to lowball or change the configurations of the deal to the Clippers. The Clippers, unfortunately, now listen, the Clippers made some deals leading up to this decision that makes you wonder and think if they knew this decision was coming down the pike. Trading James Harden for a younger Darius Garland, drafting Keegan Wadlin in the lottery. Other moves were made that makes you think that the Clippers saw this to get younger. So will the Raptors try to take advantage of those moves? That remains to be seen. But I think the NBA will go through with this move. Kawhi Leonard, as we all know, it's all well documented now, basically got away with this whole situation. So he will be a Raptor in the fall. And the reason why this is such a big deal, Connor, is because Kawhi Leonard, what we may think of him in terms of his availability during the season, is he going to play 40 games? Is he going to play 50 games? Is he going to play 60 games? The reality is, when Kawhi Leonard is healthy and available, he turns the Raptors into a legitimate Eastern Conference contender. Does that mean they're going to win the conference? That's not what I'm saying. But at the very least, the Raptors are going to finish in the top six because Kawhi Leonard is on their roster. The Raptors finished fifth in the East last season, and they had a multitude of injuries to major players, talking about Emmanuel Quickley, R.J. Barrett, Jakob Poeltl. They went through that whole season last year basically without their full roster, and they still managed to finish top five in the East. You can't tell me with a healthy Raptors roster, with those players healthy, and you add Kawhi Leonard to Scottie Barnes and that host of characters they have on that roster, that they can't be at the very least in a very competitive top six in the Eastern Conference. It's going to be fun to watch. Again, there's going to be controversy over Kawhi Leonard for this season, probably for the rest of his career. But the reality is, when healthy, Kawhi Leonard, when he's going to be on the Raptors, will turn them into legitimate Eastern Conference contenders.
0: You know, it's a funny thing that I didn't know about Uncle Dennis is that he spent 30 years as a banking executive, including 22 years at J.P. Morgan Chase. Mm-hmm. And he's not just Kawhi's uncle, which right. He is. He's his mother's brother.
2: But you think Uncle Dennis, you don't think of a serious individual, right?
0: That's why he trusted him to be his business manager and representative in addition to the fact that he's related to him. And then, of course, Kawhi Leonard tragically lost his father early in his life. Yeah. And Uncle Dennis had long been a father figure. But it's been interesting, Dwight, in the last week to sort of see various people weigh in on the, do you really believe that Kawhi didn't know about this? I certainly know where I stand on this, but I don't know if I've asked you about this. Where do you come down on the, did Kawhi actually not know what Uncle Dennis was up to?
1: So, again, I have to give full credit to Pablo Torre, Pulitzer Prize-winning Pablo Torre, because of this investigative reporting. And I'm not going to sit here and pretend to be a journalist, but Pablo Torre brought journalism back as a result of this story. He dug deep into it, and I'm putting other players on notice who've made deals with other NBA teams. Please burn the paper trail, because Pablo Torre is going to find out and he will talk about it. But in regards to Uncle Dennis and Kawhi, there are signed documents, according to what Pablo Torre is saying. So if there are signed contracts, signed documents, Kawhi Leonard definitely knew what was going on as far as I'm concerned. And I've been saying this the entire time. Kawhi will claim plausible deniability, and his people, specifically his uncle, Dennis Robertson, will take the fall. And when I say Uncle Dennis is irrelevant in this whole equation, whether the NBA bans him or not, which they have for the next five seasons, which is basically the rest of Kawhi's career, because none of us believe that Kawhi will be playing basketball 5 years from now. But whether Dennis Robertson is banned from the NBA or not, Kawhi Leonard is still going to take care of his uncle. So that's why, it's easy for Dennis Robertson to take the fall for his nephew. He's still going to get broken off with cash. There's no question about it. It's once Kawhi Leonard gets that money, it's his money to do with whatever he wants to do with that money. So Uncle Dennis took a chance trying to take advantage of all these different organizations. It's documented that he asked the Raptors for what the Clippers eventually gave to him. He asked the Lakers for what the Clippers eventually gave to him and Kawhi. There's no way Kawhi could have all these different avenues of money, sign documents, and not know what was going on. I'm just going by what I read and heard from Pablo Torre. He's a credible reporter and journalist, obviously. That's what the report says. That's what he says. So I find it very hard to believe that Kawhi Leonard, in this day and age, especially when it comes to money, a friend of mine made the joke the other day, if $10 is missing in his account, he's going to know about it. There's no way Kawhi Leonard doesn't know the money exchanging hands going in and out of his account, especially money of that magnitude.
2: So isn't it easier, right? Because you're right to point out, like I was, you know, watching some of his podcasts and seeing some of the clips, that there is, you know, allegedly a paper trail.
1: Yes.
2: Going back to the scoreboard and the aspirations deal with Kawhi Leonard's involvement. But it's impossible for me to come away with anything other than this thought, that Adam Silver and the league executives didn't want to pick a fight with the NBA PA.
0: Yeah.
1: That's what it is. And that's why they basically gave Kawhi Leonard a slap on the wrist. Again, Adam Silver works for the owners. He took the chance and made this punishment, a historic punishment, detrimental to the owners. So going forward, this cannot open up any Pandora's boxes. This is the penalty. This is the chance you're taking if you do try to circumvent the salary cap. I've been telling everybody, next to gambling, this is a zero tolerance offense. You cannot do this. I understand that players have taken, quote unquote, less money, and none of us are naive to not understand that this is probably going on across professional sports. But from now on, or if there's a current deal happening, burn the paper trail, because it's going to get found out and it's going to put you on blast. Just let this situation be a lesson learned for everybody across the board. It is happening. You can't be naive to think it's not happening. It is what it is. The hope now is that this puts a close on this. But we'll see what happens going forward.
0: It is, I realize it's not a one-for-one comparison, but it's interesting to look at the Shohei Ohtani interpreter story.
1: Mm-hmm. That's another one. Absolutely.
0: What ended up happening is this guy's, he's doing time in a federal prison, if I'm not mistaken, for what he did. And, I mean, what about what Uncle Dennis did? If it's true that Kawhi didn't know, then he was, acting as his representative and doing, presumably, some of the kind of stuff that Shohei's interpreter was doing, and that is, unbeknownst to his client, dealing with big sums of money on his behalf. I realize it doesn't involve gambling necessarily, but it's interesting, too, that Uncle Dennis ultimately, other than the five-year suspension or whatever they're calling it, has also not really dealt with any consequences from this shady behavior. You probably can't have one without the other, I would assume, right?
1: As you say on the streets, Connor and Sean, the Shohei's interpreter and Kawhi's uncle took the bid for their clients. That's what it is. They understood what was happening. Again, Shohei Ohtani hasn't been accused, hasn't been done anything to as of yet. But again, this is the, I can't say this any worse than it is, but the players are the important ones here. Shohei's on the field. Kawhi's on the court. The representatives will take the hit here. But again, there's nothing to worry about when it comes to those two because they're going to get taken care of behind the scenes anyway. Money will be put in their pocket. They will be taken care of is the whole point.
0: How fired up are you for you? Give me a prediction for the Cowboys season, Dwight, as it gets underway. What? Come on. Listen, I mean, if you can't
2: You're tied for first place.
0: If you can't be feeling good today, then when can you be feeling good? You've got a good-looking roster. You've got a new coach, a breath of fresh air.
1: Yeah.
0: Give me how you feeling as the season looms closer?
1: I felt a lot better a couple of days ago before the Tyler Smith news came out. That is a huge loss. The Giants have a good front seven. Tyler Smith not being there, a Pro Bowl guard for the first 4 to 6 weeks of the season, that hurts. Yes, the NFL is all about depth. I understand that, but losing Tyler Smith doesn't help. That being said, the Cowboys have the possibility of having a very historic offensive side of the football. They were historically bad defensively last season. As I've been saying, all they have to be is an average defensive team in today's NFL. If they can be in the 12 to 15 range defensively, I believe the Cowboys will be there at the end of the season. They, at the very least, will make the playoffs. Just win the first game in the playoffs. Then we can talk. I am cautiously optimistic. Injuries could just derail this thing quickly. It's already starting with Tyler Smith. Let's see if the Cowboys can hold the fort until he gets back. But I am cautiously optimistic coming into this season. I see 11-5. I see, 11-6. I see 12-5. I'm hoping it's 12-5. I'm hoping the Cowboys host the first round playoff game. They can win that playoff game, and then we can really start being more than cautiously optimistic. Just be an average defensive football team in the 12 to 15 range. They've made all the acquisitions through free agency, via trade. They drafted Caleb Downs, who everybody's talking, prognostication, he should be the defensive rookie of the year this season. I'll believe it when I see it. But they have improved defensively. That's why I'm cautiously optimistic going into this season.
0: All right. Well, best of luck to you and the Cowboys, and we'll talk to you again next week.
1: How do you feel about your Niners, Connor?
0: You know, a lot of old guys, Dwight. I'm hopeful that things are going to work out. They've just lost their starting defensive tackle for the entire season, and before even playing a game. So you know, I'm waiting for everyone to get hurt again because that seems to be what happens every year.
1: Even their head coach got hurt. That's crazy. Anyways, that's a whole other story.
0: Yeah, don't trust that self-driving technology, man. All right, thank you, Dwight.
1: You got it, guys. Have a great day.
0: Coming up next year on the morning show, it's time for another edition of You Gotta Hear It. And what are we doing here for You Gotta Hear It? We already did Mike Tomlin. What does Aaron Donald not playing in week one mean for the Rams and that defense? That's coming up next year on The Morning Show.
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3: We have a stalled transporter truck on Cote de l'Est westbound just before the Dorval Circle, blocking the right-hand lane. Met westbound is heavy from L'Angelier to DeCary. Northbound DeCary slows from Sherbrooke up to Cote St. Catherine. Still a tough going from the South Shore at the Champlain Bridge from Highway 30. 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I'm Debbie Marcellos from the CJAD 800 Traffic Center.
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0: Okay, welcome back. And Aaron Donald will not, not only is he not playing in week one, he's not even making the trip to Australia.
2: No kidding.
0: 16 hours. How tough, Aaron, you always hear how tough Aaron Donald is. Guy's chickening out on a 16-hour flight. Here's Eric Edholm.
16: On the positive side for him, he gets to avoid training camp. He gets to avoid a super long flight two different ways. So, but yeah, I think the plan is to kind of get him geared up for week two and beyond. And boy, when they get him and Myles Garrett going and every other, you know, Kobe Turner and all these other guys they have up front, that's going to be one of the more fearsome units in the league. But, you know, there's still this question of how well can he play after being out of the league for multiple seasons. And as great as Aaron Donald was in his prime, and there was probably nobody better at what he did than Donald.
0: Oh. Yeah. Must be nice, huh? I feel like he's earned that right, though, you know?
2: I think so. You know, the perks of the resume, you know?
0: Yeah, it's like if Sidney Crosby was like, listen, guys, I'm not doing training camp anymore, you know?
2: Yeah.
0: What are you going to say to him? Okay.
2: Well, it's that thing. It's that great PJ Stock story he told us years ago when he was with us on this radio station about his time with the Rangers in the same locker room as Wayne Gretzky. I love that story so much about Gretzky sitting on a folding chair in the trainer's room while they're doing their physicals and PJ's going through his bench reps. And after he's done, Gretzky goes to the Rangers trainers. How many did Stocker pull out there? 18. Put me down for 18. You know, like Wayne sipping his coffee with his legs crossed watching PJ bench press, you know?
0: Yeah, that's the way of the world.
2: Yeah.
0: Even beyond sports, I think, to an extent, you know? We'll be back in a few moments when the morning show continues. We got an update. Is this Lane Kiffin versus the SEC thing come to a end? Are we done with him trying to bring NFL players or former NFL players back to LSU for their year fives? We do have a development in that story. We'll get to that in a moment here on TSN 690.
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9: Hello, I didn't even notice. So here we are back again after Sean, I didn't get any sleep last night.
10: Match point. For the win of Shelton's life.
11: Shelton.
10: Big Ben Shelton wins the latest battle in U.S. Open history, dethrones Alcaraz, and there will be an American man in the championship match here on Sunday.
9: That was at 3:33 a.m. last night. Ben Shelton knocks off Carlos Alcaraz, the defending champion, at the U.S. Open.
12: Yeah.
9: And he's off to an All-American semifinal against Francis Tiafoe, who won an All-American quarterfinal earlier in the day.
12: Mm-hmm.
9: And, well, Alcaraz is out. His Grand Slam season is at an end. And it begs the question, Sean. I think a lot of us assumed that Jannik Sinner and Carlos Alcaraz would chase each other for the next decade and maybe even chase down Nadal and Federer and maybe even Novak Djokovic's numbers. Well, here we are through another season, and that's feeling a lot less likely than it did a year ago.
12: Mm-hmm.
9: Are we foolish? Is this kind of like the Brady effect I always talk about, where Tom Brady played at an elite level till he was 44, so all of a sudden all these other quarterbacks assumed they would be able to play at an elite level into their 40s, and they just weren't able to do it? That we saw this level of sustained greatness from these three guys and just were like, of course, now these guys are going to go out there and do the same thing. Should we be pumping the brakes on those feelings when it comes to Jannik Sinner and Carlos Alcaraz's injuries and inconsistencies?
12: Yeah, the injuries are problematic, right? But, I mean, you look no further than Rafa Nadal, and that was one of the best sports documentaries I have watched, end of sentence. Not this summer, not this year, end of sentence, full stop. I encourage anybody that has any small kind of interest in Rafa Nadal to check it out. What this guy put his body through over the course of his Hall of Fame career, just to keep going, was mind-blowing stuff. And so, like, I kind of have that in the back of my mind when we talk about the nagging injuries, you know, the wrist injury to Carlos Alcaraz that kept him on the shelf for a really long time. I think everything kind of lined up to the point where obviously you don't want to rush back with your eyes basically on New York City and the final Grand Slam of his season, that your body was going to be ready. And I think when we talk about Carlos Alcaraz, and even Ben Shelton had mentioned it

0: after, you know, he won that epic five-setter last night or earlier this morning, that Alcaraz is still the creme de la creme of the men's tennis scene today. But you got to be careful. The same way we were watching Scottie Scheffler, you know, rise in the last few seasons in men's golf, right? So, he won three tournaments this year. Whoa, next Tiger Woods. Like, to me, it's kind of the same thing.
1: Yeah.
0: Yeah, full respect.
1: Rory McIlroy.
0: What you're doing, it's incredible stuff, right? But, like, hold on a second. There's a reason why there's one Jack Nicklaus, there's one Tiger Woods, there's one Rafa, right? It just so happened, you know, the stars and planets aligned in men's tennis where you had legitimately the big three that just went scorched earth for two decades plus. So I try not to, at this point, go crazy. But it's also in the same breath, you still obviously acknowledge how amazing and borderline generational both Sinner and Alcaraz are, you know? So, you know, are they going to take the baton and run and reach the same heights? Probably an unrealistic expectation, but that also doesn't mean that they're not the dominant forces for years to come on the men's tennis scene, for sure.
1: Right.
0: But I don't know. Like, the other thing, too, is, like, parity reigns supreme in all sports. Is tennis unique in the sense that you're going to have a massive separation gap between the big guys and then everybody else, like it used to be? You know, we used to make this joke about Milos Raonic, I think, when he got to fifth in the world, trying to get into the top three. Oh, might as well be 5,000th in the world in terms of trying to catch, because the gap was that wide.
1: Yeah, like even if one of them was hurt, then one of the other two would win.
0: That's it.
1: Yeah. You know, we had this conversation about Felix last week when he got knocked out early in a tournament where Alcaraz was coming in cold and rusty and Sinner wasn't playing at all. And Zverev is Zverev. I mean, he's an excellent player, but he, until a month or two ago, had been almost the Raonic of this generation.
0: Yeah.
1: Anyway, now he becomes, I think, the odds-on favorite to win this thing. He'll be playing later on today, and maybe he'll have two Grand Slams in his trophy case by the end of the season, which I don't know if any of us had on our bingo card at the beginning of the season. The tennis season.
0: And it's so obvious, you know. I've been watching a lot of the U.S. Open and watched, you know, more or less all of the Mickelson-Tiafoe match yesterday afternoon, late afternoon to the early evening. And I get it. Like, we're no different when it comes to hockey in this country for the men and the women and the national programs, the gushing and the ooing and the awing, the fawning. I mean, two Americans going at it yesterday in the men's quarterfinal match. I mean, they are so, the announcers and the crew, like Jeannie Bouchard's part of that.
1: Yeah, yeah.
0: Caroline Wozniacki is like an in-booth analyst while the match is going on. It's great insight and everything, but wow, are they excited that an American man is going to be in the U.S. Open final this weekend, you know?
1: God, it's been since 2003.
0: Yeah. And Andy Roddick's on part of that too, right?
1: So I was so disappointed. I saw Jeannie Bouchard on there last week, and it was like, I'm trying to remember. It was like, I guess Felix was playing or something. A Canadian was playing. Maybe it was Chapo was playing, or it was Layla, whatever. One of the Canadians was playing, and they were like, so, you know, like, who do you like or whatever? And she, like, refused to pick a Canadian. You know, she's like,
0: job.
1: Oh, you know, like, I gotta, I gotta be careful what I say, blah, blah. And she just, like, didn't pick. So I was like, dude, it's okay to go with the Canadian, you know? Like, you're from Canada.
0: Yeah.
1: What do you think's gonna happen? The viewers are just gonna turn on you because you picked a Canadian or said you're rooting for a Canadian? I was like, ugh. Just take a stand. I mean, or pick the American. Go pick the American, but pick one of them.
0: Yes.
1: All right, let's move on. College football, good news, Western Michigan fans.
0: Wow.
1: It sounds like the NCAA is going to do right by you. No, I'm just kidding. They will not be doing that, but they are apparently going to. Let me read you the quote.
0: I mean, they got job, right?
1: Well, yeah.
0: Yeah.
1: I
0: mean,
1: it was pretty bad.
0: The fact that they convert on the redo was crazy.
1: That's nuts. You can't rig the converting the redo, to be fair.
0: No.
1: NCAA is issuing new guidance to, quote, establish a standard timing protocol that ensures consistency in the administration of all college football games in the wake of Michigan's controversial win over Western Michigan on Saturday night. ESPN obtained a copy of the memo from the NCAA National Coordinator of Officials, Ron Snodgrass, which was approved by the NCAA's secretary rules editor, Matt Young. There's the quote from the memo. The official time for all college football games is the time displayed on the in-stadium game clock, the memo said. When a replay review requires time to be restored or otherwise adjusted, the replay official's decision will be based on the embedded game clock contained within the program feed. If the broadcaster is unable to provide an embedded game clock, the replay official will use the game clock graphic displayed as part of the broadcast feed. This timing protocol should be followed consistently at all institutions and game sites. It doesn't undo what happened there. I think we can say this, that like Michigan should have lost that game 12-7. They should have lost the game 12-7, right?
0: Yep.
1: Like that's really the takeaway. All of the other stuff is kind of noise. It seemed to me like that was a mistake was made. They should not have been given a mulligan. Everything that happened after that is kind of just the sports gods or whatever else
0: crazy.
1: You want to say.
0: Crazy.
1: But as far as the, go back to what I said about this yesterday. It was like, I don't think the referees rigged that game for Michigan. I think if they did wanted to rig the game for Michigan, they would do it in another far less obvious way than this. And it's, don't attribute to malice what can easily be explained by incompetence, I think is probably what this does come down to. But obviously it stinks to high heaven when a program like Michigan is gifted a win in a way against a program like Western Michigan in week one of the college football season.
0: Like, I haven't seen any speculation that Connor Stallions was, the referee in charge or the review referee in charge of what had happened. But, and there was also, I thought about, does the booth have a different clock? Because I know in the National Football League, unless it's been corrected, when we see the 24-second play clock where the quarterback has that amount of time to snap the football and get the play started, right, that what we see on TV is actually a tick or two faster than the actual in-stadium official clock. Because when you go back to the first attempt of the Hail Mary between Western Michigan and Michigan, when you see the clock strike zero on the TV, the ball is more or less still in the air.
1: Yes.
0: And I was like, well,
1: yeah.
0: I mean, that there's the evidence. I mean, what else do you kind of need to see?
1: I think what they're saying is, what is it not that he stepped out of bounds?
0: Yeah, he was out of bounds. He was out of bounds.
1: No, but that he stepped out of bounds while there was still time on the clock.
0: Yeah, and his hand was there. And
1: that
0: then,
1: was the justification given, was it not?
0: But to me, the evidence at the end of all that first play was as clear as day to me from what I was able to watch.
1: Meanwhile, LSU and the ongoing saga between Lane Kiffin and the SEC and by extension the NCAA, is this coming to an end? They've added two players to complete their 105-man roster for the 2026 season, and it eliminates the possibility of them bringing in former NFL rookies DaQuan Wright and Xavier Harris. Pete Thamel of ESPN reported on this yesterday. So the guys that they did add are obviously not guys that have played the National Football League. These guys would have been returning players, I believe, that played 4 years and would be then coming back for the fifth year. And that's not been allowed in the past. It does show us that Lane Kiffin and LSU are moving on from their efforts to add those two players. So this had turned into a significant legal battle between LSU and the SEC, to the point where the SEC, the conference that LSU plays in, and if you're not into college football, LSU is one of the biggest programs in college football and a founding member of the SEC. It got to the point where the SEC filed a federal lawsuit against LSU last week regarding their potential plans to add former NFL players, and they amended it yesterday. The league said it has scheduled a meeting tomorrow with its presidents and chancellors to vote on whether to terminate LSU's membership in the SEC. Now, are they still going to go through with that? It always felt like this was maybe trying to go nuclear before things escalated even further. But Lane Kiffin has this long documented history of basically Sean being kind of like a troll. He likes to troll people. He even went on at halftime and made a comment during their game against, was it Clemson over the weekend?
0: Yeah, they annihilated them, yeah.
1: And he came out and said something about, they were up like 28 points or something, and he said something to the, and I'm paraphrasing, but it was the reporter's like, oh, you know, how did it go in the first half, blah, blah, blah. And he's like, oh, yeah, pretty good. Imagine what it'd be like with some professional players
0: correct,
1: out there,
0: correct,
1: you know?
0: Correct.
1: And that's Lane Kiffin's way.
0: Yes.
1: And I think it does rub
0: always
1: some people the wrong way. I remember that also this the way that he left Ole Miss, kind of hung Ole Miss out to dry and jumped at the LSU job last year while trying to keep coaching Ole Miss and the mm-hmm. college football playoff and all that weirdness. And his stuff goes back ages. I mean, remember his days as the USC coach, right? Did he not succeed Pete Carroll as the USC coach back in the day?
0: Yeah.
1: So anyway, I don't know. I mean, I'm no college football expert, but It does seem like maybe this is going to fade away. I wonder if maybe this is something that they try to do again at some point in the future, but what a weird story this was. Very strange. What did he say? After the Clemson game, in the post game, he said, "My job is what I believe is right, and I believe we were fighting for what was right for those kids. I'm not going to get into all the reasons, but that's what I believe." He's just trying to do right by the kids, Sean. These poor kids.
0: Always think about the children, Connor. Always.
1: They are the most important people in your lives. Anything else? No?
0: No.
1: All right. We got, our last word on the NFL game tonight. Can Drake May, I mean, how does he follow up the season he had a year ago? He was incredible. Can he be even better this year? We'll have more on that in just a few moments. God, he's already married. His wife just turned 23 yesterday. That's wild. He just turned 24 a few weeks ago. Not even. Less than 2 weeks ago. Well, anyway, more on Drake May and whether he can defy expectations again in just a few moments here on The Morning Show.
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9: Still a tough go for the Champlain Bridge, backing up from Highway 30 on the 10 approach. Northbound DeCary just slows a touch at Queen Mary. Eastbound Trans-Canada looks like an incident just before the DeCary Circle. Traffic slows at Côte de Liesse. Met westbound stop and go from Vio to DeCary. Linen Chest launches its summer clearance sale with 70% off selected comforter sets and 65% on Hotelier 100% cotton sateen sheet sets. 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I'm Debbie Marcellos from the CJAD 800 Traffic Center.
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1: All right, welcome back. It's 9:54, and, well, we're back. It's time for NFL football. Well, maybe not just yet. You got to wait about, in about 12 hours from now, you know what I'm going to be doing, Sean?
0: Sleeping?
1: Not quite, but I will probably be waiting for the first half to end between the Patriots and the Seahawks so I can go upstairs, turn the light out, and call it a night.
0: Yeah, yeah.
1: In about 10 and a half hours.
0: Like, what are the odds this game gets started at 8:20?
1: They're pretty good at sticking to their start times in the NFL. Yeah, they do a lot of stuff beforehand, but usually the kickoff is around the time they say it's going to be.
0: It's a celebration game.
1: Yeah, yeah. They'll bring out, it's Seattle, so I don't know, maybe Eddie Vedder and a bird of some sort drinking a Starbucks coffee.
0: Yeah, yeah.
1: Listen, I've never been to Seattle. I'm just...
0: Kurt Cobain hologram?
1: Happy anniversary to Kurt Cobain and Axl Rose, I think, getting into a fight at the VMAs.
0: Yeah, right. Yeah,
1: back
0: yeah,
1: in 92. That happened on this day, I think, back in 92. I learned that this morning when I also learned that it was the anniversary of U2 putting that album on everybody with an Apple products, a phone or iPod. That was 12 years ago today that happened. And people had iPods 12 years ago.
0: I did it for sure, yeah.
1: So anyway,
0: yeah.
1: That's it for us. Drake May and the Patriots tonight. Well, what can he do to follow up the season he had a year ago? That was pretty amazing. You know, him and Bo Nix both having the years that they did. You never know what's going to happen with these young quarterbacks. Are they going to be the thing that everybody hoped they would be when they were drafted? And, you know, kind of more often than not, or as often as not, they aren't. Both him and Bo Nix came good last year. He had an incredible season. 354 completions, 4,400 yards, 31 touchdowns against 8 interceptions, and was an MVP candidate in the NFL last year. Can he take another step forward this year? Before you say yes, look at, you know, Jaden Daniels, look at CJ Stroud as examples of guys who have looked like they were going to become those superstars, and then all of a sudden stumbled a little bit in the following season. So I don't know what's going to happen with Drake May, but I do know it's going to be a difficult ask to... I mean, we saw he didn't look very good in the Super Bowl against the Seahawks defense, if memory serves.
0: Oh, no.
1: The question's going to be, can they get a little bit of... you know, it's never revenge when you lose a championship game, but it would certainly go a long way to... Look, the Patriots could win this game tonight, and Drake May can look good doing it.
0: Yeah.
1: Think of all of the question marks and narratives that would kind of instantly disappear for New England. I mean, they might, if they can pull this off, they might be 3-0 going into Buffalo in week 4. If they lose tonight,
0: right,
1: which they probably will, we can start talking about all kinds of different fun stuff when it comes to the Patriots.
0: What's more likely to happen tonight? The Patriots upset the Seahawks in Seattle, or the sideline shot of an already disgruntled AJ Brown sitting on the bench?
1: I thought you were going to say maybe Diana Rossini's in the crowd in a pair of sunglasses or something like that.
0: For the foam finger of Vrabel.
1: I don't think so. I don't think that's... No, I think the magic might have dried up in that one. I'd say the disgruntled AJ Brown is the more likely scenario.
0: 3 quarters into his Patriots career.
1: Is he the one who likes to read books?
0: Yes.
1: I wonder what he brought with him. So anyway, we'll be watching tonight. Obviously, CF Montreal here on TSN 690 taking on Charlotte FC. And I believe Peter Vrionis
0: is
1: making his return to the airwaves. Less than 24 hours, or exactly 24 hours, since he last left the airwaves. So it's Campbell versus Gallo featuring Peter Vrionis and Sean Campbell next. And we'll talk to you again tomorrow morning. Have a great day.
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7: Let's

0: Let's go. Campbell versus Gallo.
1: Campbell is like the best of the best. Oh my God, Mitch Gallo, what is going on?
0: With Sean Campbell and Mitch Gallo.
2: Oh.
1: Every 5 seconds, they're yelling.
3: Woo! Yeah! Let's go!
2: Nice! Woohoo! Woo! Yeah!
3: I can't do it. Can't do it. Won't do it.
2: Can't do it. Won't do it.
0: The battle begins now.

0: Savior. And you'll be the one who's left missing me. Yeah!
1: Yeah! Welcome into Campbell versus Gallo on TSN 690. I'm Sean Campbell, still waiting for that big return of Mitch Gallo. Well, you're going to have to wait a little longer. You may have to wait till the beginning of the NHL season, but what a day that's going to be. Already heard on the morning show, drive show, they're giving away passes to the launch party on the 29th of September. September in the NHL season. Let's go. 14th of September, we've got the Montreal Canadiens Golf Tournament. We'll be live on location for 8 straight hours. And really, the only busy time is like from 8 till 10:30. And the 2 hours prior to that, it's pretty quiet. Then the 3 hours after that, it's pretty quiet. But we have fun and we sit at a golf course and we talk everything Montreal Canadiens. Very busy show today. I hope my co-host today is ready with the trigger finger for the NFL theme, because it's game day and the NFL season is upon us in Seattle. New England versus the Seattle Seahawks just after 8 o'clock. Looking forward to that. We're going to dive into the NFL. There. Oh, you're going with that one. Okay. I like that. I like that. You got a lot of different choices. Habs lunch, of course. Frankie Corrado back with Melnick in the afternoon. He had a lot to say about the Habs. And in the final hour, back to the NFL. Tanner Marsh, regular and friend of the show, will be joining us to talk some NFL. Normally, Peter Vriolnis has been on the morning show pretty much all summer long, dropping in, co-hosting Campbell versus Gallo on holidays, on a Monday here, there, double shifting it. No Simon Slickus. He will be back tomorrow. But I got Peter Vriolnis. What's up, Pete?
2: I'm doing well, Sean. And you know, I woke up at 7 this morning.
1: Oh, 7 on the nose.
2: Yeah, and okay. I got scared. I felt like I missed something. I thought there was going to be 30 missed calls and maybe a firing notice in my mailbox. But no, I got to sleep in today.
1: No, I would have had you come in all the way and then fired you face to face.
2: Well, thank you. Yeah. Thank you for the honesty. I really appreciate it. Yeah. But yeah, it's nice to be here with you. Nice to get a couple of more hours of sleep than I have been in the last couple of weeks. And I'm looking forward to this this show here today, these next few hours.
1: Yeah, I like this because over the next 3 days, you're going to work two of the days, Simon's going to work two of the days, and I'm going to work two of the days. However, you're going to have three different varieties of the show.
2: It's pretty good.
1: I'm out to BC on Friday and back Saturday. How about that for a turnaround?
2: Take a breath. I love going
1: to BC. I never really get to enjoy the city of Vancouver, which is a great city. I love Vancouver because it's such a quick turnaround. My sister lives out there. I have three nieces. First thing I do, I get back. We land. It's about a 45-minute hour, and it's going to be right in the middle of Friday traffic to get downtown Vancouver. I don't know how long that's going to take to get to the hotel, drop my bags off, and I try and hop on the SkyTrain, which is their version of the REM. I guess the REM is our version of the SkyTrain, and try and make it out to my sister who lives in the boonies of Vancouver to go see my nieces. I spend as much time with the family as I can, hop right back on just before kickoff, and then go to the game. And then this is a 10 o'clock Eastern start, 7 o'clock local, and we fly back right after the game. It is such a quick turnaround. I know I'm going to be a zombie when we land. We land at like 8 or 9 a.m. locally, maybe even 10 a.m. on Sunday morning. And that's right before the whole triple header of NFL action. Plus, my son has hockey tryouts. Let's see how this goes. I'm just letting you know, when you talk to me on the talkback on Monday, live from the Montreal Canadiens Golf Tournament, hopefully I'll make sense.
2: Hopefully you'll be talking and verbal. Yeah, that's crazy.
1: I love it, but it's one of the hardest trips. I don't even play football. I just have to speak for 3 hours during the game. I'm not playing. I'm not doing anything. Yeah. I'm excited to see, you know, have a work trip that I can see family. It's beneficial. I'll take it, even if it's just for a couple hours to see my nieces. But man, I will tell you, I think it'll take me 3, 4, 5 days to recover because I can't sleep on planes.
2: Me neither.
1: I can look, I'm not saying I haven't slept on a plane. I've dozed off where it's just been long. And you know, yeah, I know we're in the radio medium, but you're sitting in a chair and you're doing one of these and your head bobs forward and your head's, I've nodded off, but I mean sleep versus Marco Bruguet, who we'll probably get him on Thursday because we're traveling on Friday. We'll probably get him on Thursday. Looking forward to that. This guy, he's got the pillow. He tapes his mouth shut.
2: Wow.
1: Takes a pill.
2: Hmm.
1: Eye goggles. Hoodie over. He has been, now, I know I'm older than Marco, but he's been part of the broadcast team longer than I have. Veteran. He gets choice window or aisle. We sit next to each other. He gets window. I get aisle. It's just the way it is. I'm always aisle. He's window. I know the French radio crew, which is with us, Luc Brodeur-Jourdain and Jean Saint-Onge, great guys. They alternate. They go, one gets window one time, they go back and forth. Marco gets window. What I do like about Marco as a window guy, he does not go to the bathroom on the plane.
2: Has he ever offered the window?
1: Never.
2: No?
1: Never. Never. This might be something we have to bring up. I'm not sure. It's a, you know.
2: I mean, because I understand you being very willing to give it up to him because of that veteran status that he has.
1: He has been part of the broadcast team. Now, let's just say something happens and there's a new broadcast partner and I'm working. I suddenly become the veteran. I'm taking that window.
2: Okay, so you've been wanting it this entire time.
1: Are you,
2: maybe that's why you're not sleeping.
1: All right, just look, our side question here. I'm just throwing this. Are you a window or an aisle guy? When you're flying, are you window or aisle? If you have the choice in the matter, I know people that I think in most flyers are window flyers. I would probably put it in this, like if we were to, you know, get a survey from anybody who's ever flown, we're upwards in the 70 to 75% range, maybe even higher than that, that people would take window over aisle. So I guess my question is, if you're an aisle person, why are you an aisle person?
2: I'm an aisle person.
1: Is there a reason?
2: There's a reason. I'm a terrible flyer, Sean.
1: Okay.
2: I get extreme paranoia when I get onto a plane. When I close my eyes...
1: Extreme paranoia?
2: Not extreme.
1: Okay, that's I would not want to fly with you if you're talking extreme.
2: I'm not a good...
1: Internal paranoia?
2: Internal,
1: like,
2: yes.
1: Like, do the people around you... Like, extreme to me... If you were to have extreme paranoia, the people around you are experiencing your paranoia.
2: Well, so I remember I was actually going to Vancouver one summer, mm-hmm. and it was just a terrible takeoff. You could feel the plane shaking. And,
1: yeah, plane shake, man.
2: Yeah, I understand that.
1: Planes bounce.
2: I understand. But I don't like it.
1: Okay.
2: It doesn't mean I have to like it. So it's about 8 a.m. right now.
1: Yeah.
2: And, you know, they're passing by with the liquor going up and down on the trolley. And I said, you know what? Screw it.
1: You're going for it?
2: I need a beer. I don't care if it's 8 o'clock.
1: 8 a.m. flight beer.
2: I need to relax. And then the guy next to me was like...
1: Airports and planes? There are no rules to time and alcohol.
2: Fair enough. So the guy next to me, great guy. But he could see that I was nervous, you know?
1: Okay,
2: like
1: I could see your extremeness if it passed over to your passenger crew. If they saw your uneasiness, then maybe you are extreme.
2: Yeah. So funny story about that guy, actually. He knew Marco Bruguet.
1: Okay.
2: Yeah. So we started talking because he wanted me to relax a little bit, I guess. And we were talking about football, and he told me that he played at Université de Montréal for the Carabins. I'm like, oh, I work with... someone who played for the Carabins. He's like, oh, yeah, who? Because he was around that age. I think he was maybe 40 or late 30s. And I said, Marco Bruguet. He's like, oh, yeah, I know Marco. He was my quarterback.
1: That's my quarterback.
2: Yeah, so that was
1: it wasn't T.O., was it?
2: It was not T.O.
1: That's my quarterback.
2: Because he would have been even worse off than I was if it was T.O. and we started talking about quarterbacks. But that was the one story that I remember. And
1: how great would that be if you were on a plane next to T.O.? One, you're probably flying first class.
2: Yeah.
1: Two, you get into your Cowboys discussion. You probably go all fanboy, eh?
2: Oh, yeah.
1: Yeah? Yeah.
2: tell them to, you know, sign my forearm or something.
1: You ever have a fanboy experience where you went completely fanboy?
2: Yes.
1: On somebody?
2: Yes.
1: And you caught? Did you catch yourself, or it was only after the fact where you're like, ooh, that might have been a little bit too much?
2: Okay, so this is interesting because I wouldn't categorize it as a fanboy experience. Mm-hmm. It was more so me just buckling when facing this person.
1: Okay. That's okay, I get it.
2: And that person, and this has never happened to me before. You know, I've spoken to professional athletes. I have met professional athletes. That doesn't seem to faze me.
1: Okay, please don't say my name.
2: No.
1: Okay.
2: Pierre Hood.
1: Pierre Hood.
2: So I remember I was sitting in press row for a Canadiens game, and we're all waiting for the elevator, and I see Pierre Hood. Mm-hmm. This guy's my idol growing up.
1: Mm-hmm.
2: The best.
1: Yep.
2: The best ever. Best there ever will be.
1: Mm-hmm.
2: And I was right next to him. Didn't say a word. I didn't say a word. I just looked at him. I'm like, oh my God, he's a real person.
1: This is at the Bell Center in the elevator.
2: This is at the Bell Center.
1: So going from 1 to 8 or 1 to 7? Like in the elevator for 7 floors or 8 floors?
2: No, this was it. This was the end of the game.
1: Oh, you're going down.
2: Yeah. So we were going down. And, oh, Sean.
1: Was this, how long ago?
2: This was last year.
1: So this is like 3 months ago?
2: Yeah.
1: So 3 months ago, Pierre Hood.
2: No, it was longer than that. It was probably earlier in the season.
1: Okay, a little knee buckling.
2: Whoa.
1: Okay.
2: See, I'm getting nervous about
1: You're just getting nervous with the hiccups right now talking about Pierre Hood.
2: Oh, God.
1: Did I ever tell you my Pierre Hood story? This is probably why I love Pierre Hood. Pete. I got the opportunity to fill in for Dan Robertson a couple years ago, and I was traveling, and we go to Pittsburgh. And the flight gets in a little bit later, or maybe I was covering practice. I'm not. It was just like later at night, and I'm coming in with Sergio Momesso, who we traveled with because Sergio was doing it. And Sergio, and I get to the hotel. Sergio's like, I'm exhausted. I'm going up to I'm going to go up to my room. I'm done. And I was like, I need a bite to eat. I need something. And I was like, I'm just going to go to the hotel bar. Get a bite.
2: Where was this?
1: It's in Pittsburgh.
2: Pittsburgh.
1: In the hotel of Pittsburgh. And as we're walking by the hotel bar, I'm with Sergio. Pierre Hood and Mark Denis are finishing up their meal at the hotel. And Sergio sees him. He stops by. He's like, hey, guys. And then he's like, hey, Pierre. Mark, who I've met before, but Pierre I hadn't really met. And he goes, oh, it's Sean. He's filling in for dinner. He's like, oh, cool. And Sergio's like, I'm done. I'm like, oh, I'm going to eat. And Mark was done. And Pierre was just finishing his meal. But then Pierre goes, Sean, sit down. Right at the bar. And I was like, I ordered my food, get a drink. And Pierre and I just spoke for about 45 minutes about life, a little bit about sports, a little bit. I'd never met or anything. Just, you know, I don't want to say took me in, but just was like, yeah, I'll sit down and have a conversation with you, not knowing you, and just you're filling in for Dan, TSN, you know, blah, blah, blah, listen a little bit to the station, this, that, like everything. I mean, I have all the time in the world for Pierre Hood. I think everybody, you know, knows and loves him, but I will always remember that. And that is why probably I've never had that little moment with Pierre Hood, because I will tell you, Pete, next time you see him, just say hi.
2: I know. I've heard
1: he's
2: the nicest
1: regular
2: guy.
1: Dude.
2: I know.
1: He's a regular dude, man.
2: But I grew up watching Montreal Canadiens games, and whenever I hear Pierre Hood, I associate him to the Montreal Canadiens. And that to me,
1: it's legendary voice.
2: He's a legend. Yeah. He's a legend. And, you know, no disrespect to our TSN television regional broadcast. They do a fantastic job. But when I am not working the broadcast here, I will always, forever listen to Pierre Hood. And that's just the way that it is. Mm-hmm. He is incredible at what he does. And, you know, a big reason as to why I wanted to get into the business as well.
1: Mm-hmm.
2: You know, I'm not a play-by-play guy. I don't think that's really something that interests me. But the way that he tells the story of a game, it's always something that really resonated with me. And I've heard he's the nicest guy ever.
1: Are you going to say hi to him next time you see him?
2: I'm going to. I'm going to get over my fear.
1: Okay, you tell him I told you to say hi.
2: Yeah,
1: okay.
2: I will, but it's just it was just a scenario, Sean, where yeah. I buckled and crumbled under the pressure. It wasn't the first time in my life that I had crumbled under pressure, but that was the most recent example, I would say.
1: Maybe that should be our question. We're not even into our rapid fire yet. Is when was your one fanboy moment? And it's funny, I 100% did it. And the opposite, where I didn't buckle, I peppered this individual with 1,000 questions. And I caught myself going, I'm a little too much right now. And I got really excited. And I just told the story how I was on the road and I've hung out and traveled with Sergio Momesso. I've been to LA. I've been to New York. I've been to Detroit. I love Sergio. Sergio and I got along on the road, loved working with him. First time I met Sergio was the kind of Team 990 and Bell Media crossover where we got the rights, and then Sergio was part of our broadcast team. And it was just as the summer was starting, before the season started, we had a TSN 690 hockey tournament. And it was at 3-on-3 in Kirkland. And we got Sergio to come play for us.
2: Didn't seem
1: But
2: fair.
1: I had never met Sergio before. I knew Sergio, but I've not met Sergio before. One thing, if you know anything about me, I grew up as a crazy teenage Vancouver Canucks Pavel Bure fan.
2: Right.
1: And the run in 94 is legendary in my mind as a 15-year-old crazy nut hockey fan. You know, your first real... Like that 94 team, I can talk about it inside and out. I've read books on it. I remember watching the playoff run. Who was on that team? Sergio Momesso. And now I have a link to all the little inner workings of every player and what the locker room was like. And tell me more about Pavel Bure, the person who you don't really know much about, but was a big fan of the hockey player, but don't know the person. What's Gino Ogic like, just going Kirk McClain, etc. I met Sergio Momesso, and I bombarded him for about 20 minutes with all these questions about the 94 Canucks. And then I was like, oh, Sean, please stop. You're yammering. I think he's done with your questions. And again, it blossomed into a friendship, which we were fine. But first time I met Sergio, I fanboyed a little bit. I'm not going to lie. I really, really did. Like Sergio Momesso is a guy I played video games with as a teenager, and I met him and I had an opportunity to work alongside him. I was excited. So I 100%. Maybe it's not our hot topic. I want to get into the NFL. We haven't gotten the NFL. You play the music, Pete. But two quick questions.
2: Yes.
1: When did you fanboy? You could go the Pete.
2: Yeah.
1: You could go the Pete route, where you completely buckle fanboy and don't say anything, or you could go the Campbell route, where you just yammer for 25 minutes until you catch yourself going, oh my God, I'm a little too much right now.
2: But do you fault me?
1: Do you fault me?
2: No, I don't.
1: And
2: by
1: the way, Sergio took it with all the grace that Sergio does, right?
2: And I feel like Pierre would have done the same.
1: Yeah. And then are you a window or aisle guy? Are you, and why? And I guess the question is,
2: how did
1: if you're
2: happen?
1: A window, if you are a window flyer, I know why. Looking out a window is fun. You're in the sky. It's cool. I'm telling you, as an aisle guy, I try and peek through windows and I'm jealous. I like looking outside a window. I'm a window guy. I don't get up and go to the bathroom on planes. 6 hours, I'm good. Trust me, I'm good at this. I don't remember the last time I went to the Maybe once last year. Maybe it was a long flight. I really don't get up. I sit in my seat and I sit in my seat. But if you're an aisle guy, I kind of want to know why. Because I think majority of people are window. You want to get in the rapid fire? We kind of went off here.
2: Yeah, let's do it.
1: Let's do it. All right, how excited are you for the NFL season? I want to get into the tennis. I want to get in MLS game day, Charlotte versus CF Montreal tonight. But level to 1 to 10, Pete. I know maybe it's two teams that you don't really care about, Patriots and Seahawks, but I say that, but was that not what we watched last year in the Super Bowl?
2: Well, I mean, it wasn't the most thrilling Super Bowl. I think we can get that out of the way. But as for my level of excitement, Sean, it's got to be a 10 on 10.
1: Yeah.
2: These are two fantastic football teams that are going to be opening up the NFL season. Mm-hmm. What more could you ask for? Yeah, would I like to see the Cowboys play right now? And
1: you get Sunday night.
2: Scratch that itch? Of course.
1: You get Sunday night?
2: Yeah. Yeah.
1: Prime time?
2: Yeah.
1: You're sad that you have to wait all the way till Sunday night.
2: I do. I am kind of sad. I am. But this is amazing. I mean, the NFL is back, baby. And, you know, the CFL did a lot to satisfy that craving, especially with the way that the Montreal Alouettes have been performing throughout this season. But, man, I just can't wait for it to get kicked off tonight. And I have a lot of questions surrounding these two teams. Because it's a very tough act to follow, mm-hmm. getting to a Super Bowl. As for the Seahawks, I think they're more well-equipped to do so than the Patriots. You know, getting used to that first-place schedule and whatnot. But how are the Pats going to be with A.J. Brown now in the fold? And there's just so many intriguing storylines to pinpoint. So, yes, 10-on-10 for me tonight.
1: Yeah, 10-on-10. And you know what? And this is part of my random sports thoughts yesterday. It was funny. I was talking to my son this morning, and I went to him. I said, "Hey, tonight, what are you up to? You got anything?" He's like, "No, it's NFL." He's the one telling me it's NFL game one. I want to sit down and watch this game. I'm like, "Beautiful, absolutely beautiful." I looked at my kids' hockey schedules, life schedules. It's going to hit. I will be there for kickoff, and I will be there until the end. And the one thing is, you know, the first game of the season usually hits pretty well just with the excitement, but you can also overhype a game here. And you mentioned it. These two teams faced. It was maybe not the most exciting. You have teams. I want to see how Drake May evolves, and I've always had a soft spot for Sam Darnold since he's been drafted, tossed around, tossed aside after organization after organization. I loved his coming to moment with the Seahawks. I hope he's able to follow that through.
2: And there's still some doubters mm-hmm. with Sam Darnold, which to me, Sean, and correct me if you disagree here, but I find it insane how Sam Darnold goes out there and wins the Super Bowl, albeit he's not the Super Bowl MVP, yeah. and maybe he's not the biggest reason as to why they're the ones hoisting the Lombardi Trophy, but he's a champ. You can't take that away from him.
1: Nope.
2: And I think he has really evolved into a star quarterback. Is he at the level of a Patrick Mahomes or Josh Allen or Joe Burrow? No, he's not. Don't get it twisted. But I think we got to put some respect on this guy's name now for everything that he's overcome, for him sticking with it and becoming a Super Bowl champ.
1: Well, I'll say this right off. And this is, again, Sam Darnold just won the Super Bowl. And if we were to have a ranking right now between you and I of quarterbacks in the NFL, does he make your top 10? I'm not asking you to answer it. I think we can both say he probably doesn't make our top 5. And maybe he lands in your 6 to 10 range. But I bet you probably it's a 50-50 split where someone has him at 12 and someone else has him at 8. He's in that range. Like you said, he's not that upper range. And he probably still doesn't get enough respect. And he has a whole other season to go get it.
2: But how much of that is just due to the perception of him yep. as a player? You know, being a draft bust, mm-hmm. top pick.
1: Is he a draft bust?
2: No, but he's not.
1: I think it's a Jets bust.
2: Exactly. But he comes
1: Carolina bust.
2: He comes in,
1: a
2: Sean.
1: A Vikings mismanagement.
2: Yes, but
1: those are the way I break that
2: down. He did resurrect his career in Minnesota, yeah. in all fairness. But yeah, I think this perception around Sam Darnold mm-hmm. is due to the fact that it took him a while to blossom into this guy that we're seeing right now. And he is a top 10 quarterback for me, at least.
1: Yeah, I think he's probably in that range. It was more of a question that I think everyone's right now thinking is like, where does he fit? Let me make my list. Let me write it out. And you might have him at 7, you might have him at 11, but I think that's probably the range you have, your Sam Darnold. But I will tell you, I cheer for Sam Darnold, and even though he's got that Super Bowl, I love to see the Seattle Seahawks have a little bit of success. And I think with everybody giving the Super Bowl to the Rams already, you know, the big, bad L.A., you got the all these teams from L.A. just before the season starts. Maybe it's a little easier to cheer for a Darnold and a Seattle Seahawks team. We'll have much more on the NFL as it goes on. Did you stay up till 3:33 a.m. to watch Shelton and Alcaraz?
2: I did not, but I was lucky enough to catch the highlights, and what a match that was, Sean. Connor and I were speaking about it yesterday, mm-hmm. and I said, to me, this feels like the de facto final of the U.S. Open. Because you have Carlos Alcaraz, who is the most talented player in this tournament, the best player in this tournament. And then you have Ben Shelton, who you can make the case is playing better than anybody right now, having won Montreal for the second year in a row, you know, seeming to really come into his own as a player and still only 23 years old. So it feels like this is just the beginning here for Ben Shelton. But he's moving on to semifinal to face fellow American Francis Tiafoe after his marathon of a five-set match. And wow, just the shot-making ability of those two right there. It was something to watch.
3: Match point for the win of Shelton's life.
4: Shelton.
3: Big Ben Shelton wins the latest battle in U.S. Open history, dethrones Alcaraz, and there will be an American man in the championship match here on Sunday.
1: I'll tell you this, U.S. Open failed here.

0: absolute classic. One of the greatest tennis matches ever. I love to see the ratings of people watching from 1 to 3. I know the tennis nuts watched. I know probably the West Coast watched. But if you are putting epic tennis matches that start at 10 and end at 3 a.m., you're not maximizing viewership whatsoever. And I'm curious if, because of this, in the future, a semifinal prime time, they say that's prime time, 9:45, and this is not me being an old man saying I have to go to bed early. I watch late night sports. I'm okay staying up till 12, 1, 1:30. You know, the NHL playoffs, I get it. It goes overtime. I set my alarm for 15 minutes. I'll wake up, take a nap during the intermission, wake up for the third overtime. I like doing that. I'm very comfortable on my couch in my living room watching this. Okay? I can do that. But again, if you want to maximize and take advantage of this, the U.S. Open failed. And I'm not, this is the norm and the way they do things. And this is a special occasion that it went that long. But if that game, if that match was at 7, it becomes just that much more spoken about, that much more viewed, that many more people staying up from 10. It's a lot easier to stay up from 10:30 to midnight than from 2:30 to 3:30.
1: Yes.
0: And I'm curious if the U.S. Open looks at what happened here with an absolute electric final, which I will tell you, I saw the score and I saw the final shot in the highlights. I did not watch from 1 to 3, and I'm a sports nut. I think the U.S. Open might change the way that they schedule their potential epic matchups, because I think in the end, they lose on this.
1: Yes.
0: They lose having a match finish at 3:30 in the morning. And they're going to talk about greatest match. It was the latest ever. How epic was it? Yeah, for anybody that stood up and the 12 people that can't get any sleep.
1: It's a good point. And I understand the thought process between having those two guys and those two names on center court in a night session. But then you got to account for the other matches before that.
0: I got it. No. I get it, but you can schedule things.
1: Yes, you know, you could stagger them. You could go one after the other, which is not what they did. I mean, you had the women's side go at 11 and the men's side right after that. But then there was a break in between. Like, don't have that break. Just go right to it. Right to the next match.
0: I just think a epic match that is 5 hours long or 5.5 hours long that you want, you have to realize that people don't watch at 3:30 in the morning if you're going to do that. I get it. But I'm curious what exactly the numbers would be on that and how many they lost because they decided to schedule at 9:45. And I love watching five-setter epic tennis matches, which was one of our last bets with Simon yesterday, so we'll get to that in a moment. But we'll get into CF Montreal, Charlotte, a little later on in the show. Pete and I are going to dive into the NFL. I have a hot topic question with the NFL, but we did start things. Let me know your fanboy story. Did you fanboy and clasp up and go mute like Peter did with Pierre Hood? Or were you just putting out verbal diarrhea like I did with Sergio Momesso the first time I met him? Give me your fanboy story. At 11690, you can use the talkback on the iHeartRadio app. And if you're an aisle person on the plane, why? Why? Pete says it's because he gets nervous and he needs to walk around.
1: That's not what I said.
0: I know. You just said you have anxiety.
1: I'm a bad flyer.
0: You're a bad flyer. Would not want to fly with you.
1: I don't want to fly with you either.
0: But at least I'd get the window seat.

Campbell versus Gallo will be back with Last Bet, our hot topic, NFL related. And I don't normally do this. I don't usually concede to Pete when it comes to scheduling the show. I said, it's Wednesday, it's editor headlines. He goes, can we do buy or sell? Let's see how this goes.

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17: 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Sunday is a triple header starting in 1 with the Buffalo Bills versus the Texans in Houston. The day wraps up with an NFC East battle as the Giants take on the Cowboys at 8.
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0: Some say they are alike. 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
19: Sean. Ben Shelton.
3: Ben Shelton.
19: Carlos Alcaraz, the 2 seed versus the 8 seed. I want you to fast forward to the final set of this match.
3: Okay.
19: It may be the third, mm-hmm. maybe the fourth, maybe, mm-hmm. hey, might be the second. Somebody pulls out. I don't know.
3: Yep.
19: The final set in this match mm-hmm. will be over or under 10.5 games.
3: Under.
19: Yeah, that's a favorite answer, but I'm looking at a 7-5.
3: Okay. So I'm looking at a 6-4.
19: Yeah, that's very fair, very fair. I think it's advantage you there with the way I set it up, but it's got 7-5 all over it.
3: Thank you very much. I'll be watching tennis now, not caring who wins, just hoping whoever wins that final set.
19: Oh,
3: it's under 10 games.
20: DJ Khaled, yeah.
21: All I do is win.
22: Simon's not even there, but he gets the win. And no, I wasn't watching tennis at 3:30 in the morning because I think the U.S. Open has to fix their start times when they want to have an epic 5-hour marathon. Right?
23: Yeah, you're right. I mean,
22: so
23: I wasn't watching.
22: U.S. Open. You're over at Arthur Ashe Stadium. You're watching it. You're done at 3:30. Is the subway open?
23: I would assume no.
22: Yeah.
23: On a weekday, especially.
22: And just...
23: Even though it is a city that never sleeps.
22: I get it. Maybe they, you know, have a deal that they have a couple, you know... I'm just throwing that out there. I took a subway out near Arthur Ashe Stadium when I went to Old Shea. Been to Old Shea Stadium once and went by. I was like, oh, there's the tennis. So my guess is, like... Getting 3:30, trying to get home after watching that. I mean, if you
23: just stay there,
22: just stay there, and I don't really care, you know. But it just seems a little late for an epic. Great, but I didn't watch it. Just letting you know. A couple people answering at 11690 are two not even hot topics because I haven't even got to my hot topic just yet. Just want to know if you're an aisle or window as I prepare to fly out as an aisle seat guy because I don't have the choice. Why are you an aisle? Morning, guys. I'm definitely an aisle guy. Much easier to move around, and you could stretch your legs way easier. Mitch from Chamonix. I guess it depends how long your legs are. Depends on what kind of class you're sitting in. Why the aisle seat? In case you have to go to the bathroom and stretch your legs. Okay. And my other question is, when was the last time you fanboyed? Hey, guys, I did the Pete fanboy, sitting 2 tables from Guy Lafleur and Sever many moons ago. I couldn't bring myself to approach him, even though I was a grown-ass man. 10-year-old me was very disappointed in me. Mike.
23: Feel your pain, Mike.
22: Yeah.
23: Feel your pain.
22: Chef Mike says, I'm an aisle guy because I can go vape in the bathroom fast and easy. Okay.
23: I don't...
22: One of those.
23: Yeah, shouldn't be doing that.
22: Can you get away from vaping? I feel like it's obvious on a plane, but maybe not. Maybe Mike.
23: You're not supposed to. I know that.
22: Justin says on a very long flight, it's important to get up once while it's to prevent blood clots. Get up once. I don't like getting up. Maybe I should get up when I go to Vancouver. 6-2. I'm an aisle person. If it's an emergency exit, then a window is fine. Rufus. Okay. Let me know. Our hot topic today. You got my NFL theme? My stinger? My NFL stinger that I love? Because it's NFL. There we go. That's the one that gets me going every single time. Heading into the season, and maybe this goes close to buy or sell, which is coming up momentarily. What's your... Being a hot topic, what's your hottest take for the NFL season this year? Give me a hot take for the NFL season. That's all I'm asking. We'll ride with it. No one's played a down yet. A pass has not been thrown. No one knows anything. And we know NFL seasons are very different from one year to another. I remember just a couple of years ago, San Francisco was the greatest team, and they didn't make the playoffs. I know injuries, and it was in one of those McCaffrey years where he got banged up. But what is your NFL hottest take? I'll let you sit on that one, Pete, as you try and prepare something about the Cowboys.
23: Cowboys related.
22: No, not Cowboys related?
23: No.
22: Okay. What is your NFL hottest take? You could send it at 11690 along with your aisle seat, your fanboy. Give us all the information you could use to talk back on the iHeartRadio app. Pete, what's buy or sell?
23: I have a take. You have a take. We either buy or we sell them. That's coming up next on TSN 690.
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0: You know what that music means.
1: What does it mean? This is usually editor headlines, Pete.
0: Yeah.
1: Okay.
0: Not today it isn't.
1: Okay, because I have an editor headline from Josh. No headlines for Pete's sake?
0: I like that one. Yes, that is correct, Josh. It's time for Buy or Sell. It's a Pete takeover here on Campbell versus Gallo. I'm Peter Vriones with Sean Campbell. I think we've done this before together, Sean. I'm pretty sure we have.
1: If we did, I don't remember.
0: Okay.
1: I'm just letting you know. I don't know if I've ever given you this much power to take over an entire segment when I'm here when there was a previous segment previously scheduled.
0: Why'd you do it?
1: Because of your struggles in editor headlines.
0: Okay, fair enough. There's no other reason. Maybe, you know, taking a step forward here and you think I'm really coming into my own.
1: We'll talk at 2 o'clock.
0: At least I'm not fired. That's what I thought when I woke up this morning. All right, let's get it started. You said you have three?
1: I have three.
0: Or four?
1: I have three.
0: Okay.
1: Three different sports I have takes.
0: I also have three different sports.
1: Okay, maybe this will land with my NFL one into our hot topic, which is give me your hottest NFL take before the season begins.
0: Potentially. All right, I'll get it started. I'll show you the way here on Buy or Sell.
1: And buy means I agree.
0: You agree.
1: So I'm going to buy what you're selling.
0: Yes.
1: And then if not, I'm like, I don't want anything to do it. So it's like, no buy.
0: Yes.
1: Yeah.
0: Sell.
1: Yeah. If I own it, I want to get rid of this. I don't want anything to do with this.
0: Yes.
1: Okay.
0: Okay. Let's start with the Montreal Canadiens.
1: Ooh, okay. Hockey, let's go.
0: The Montreal Canadiens will be elite yet again in the regular season. And the reason why I think that is because of Alex Newhook. Had he been healthy last year, he would have been a perfect complement to Ivan Demidov. And unfortunately, we didn't get to see it on display. Newhook will ride the wave of momentum and allow the Habs to replicate their success from a year ago.
1: All right, because there's a couple things you said there. I might buy one thing and sell another.
0: It's fine.
1: Because you said, and I guess the definition is that you started things off. You could go look at the wording that you said. The Habs will be elite in the regular season again. What does that even mean? Right? Elite, 100 points. They had 106 points last year. You could call that elite. They were rated, I know they finished third. Maybe that's not elite. Maybe not winning your division. But whatever your definition, if last year 106 points was elite, that is the definition. You said elite again. So I may agree that elite or 106 points, 100-point team may be in the cards. But you're giving me the reason it's Alex Newhook. And I like Alex Newhook. I like Alex Newhook with Demidov. I think his injury impeded him. But I don't think Alex Newhook will be the reason why the Canadiens are elite again.
0: Let me clarify.
1: So I will tell you, I may buy the elite, but
0: okay.
1: I'm selling the reason being Alex Newhook.
0: Okay, let me clarify that. I'm
1: dissecting the words out of your mouth.
0: I'm saying that. I'm saying Newhook will be, I guess the X factor will be, would be the word.
1: Because
0: I,
1: if you're telling me if
0: there,
1: the Habs are going to be elite, I might go because Ivan Demidov is elite.
0: Right.
1: And because I think that you might have a jump in his point production. I think Alex Newhook's point production could jump because Demidov's point total will jump, and I do expect them to play together. We haven't hit preseason. Who knows if they're going to play together or not, what other things Marty St. Louis has up his sleeve. But being the X factor, I think I'm still going to lean on, you know, all the other factors. They're not even X factors. The Caulfield, the Suzuki, the Hudson, the Demidov, the Dobish, I think are all those players who get a lot more playing time and a little bigger factors. So I'm going to sell.
0: I would agree with that.
1: I'm going to sell.
0: But also, when we're talking just elite, Canadians were sixth in the overall NHL standings last year.
1: Yeah, that's why I didn't disagree with the elite. I disagreed the reason why.
0: Mm-hmm.
1: Now, if Newhook takes, now I think he ended up with 25 points last year in half a season. So let's prorate that to 50. If he becomes, you know, a perennial 40, 50 point guy, suddenly becomes 65 to 70, I'm going to tip my cap to you. If he goes to 65 to 70 points, that is a huge bump in the X factor for the Habs. All right. I don't know if you're going to buy or sell. I'm going to go down the 401. And maybe this was sparked with something Simon Salikas told me yesterday.
0: Hmm.
1: But Gavin McKenna, as a rookie, will be a point a game player. Are you buying or selling, Pete?
0: That's a big number. Mm-hmm. I think he's going to be really good. And I think there will be moments throughout the season that he rides shotgun with Austin Matthews. And he is a big time piece on that power play. I believe all of those things. Mm-hmm. Is he better than Ivan Demidov? Is he better than Macklin Celebrini was in his rookie year?
1: Yeah, who was not a point a game
0: Who
1: player.
0: Was not a point per game player. And that is why I will sell this. I think he's going to be really good.
1: Okay.
0: And when we look at the NHL 5, 10 mm-hmm. years from now, he is going to be one of those star names that people tune in to watch. And you might not like that here in this market, but too bad, because I think that's what's going to happen. But as for his rookie season, being a point-per-game player, now, I mean, Simon and I were having this discussion. We have a discrepancy in what we deem to be a point-per-game player.
1: Well, how is
0: so,
1: that?
0: So he says you got to get 84 points. There's 84 games.
1: Yep.
0: I don't necessarily agree with that. I think if you get, say, 80 points in 70 games, I think you're a point-per-game player.
1: Oh, you don't have to play all 84.
0: Really. No, you don't.
1: No,
0: you
1: no.
0: Don't.
1: If he plays 70 and he gets 75, he's a point-a-game player.
0: Yeah, so you agree with me. That was the side of the argument that I fell on. But as for point-per-game, I don't think so. So I will sell that take that Gavin McKenna will be a point-per-game player in his rookie season.
1: Yeah, I'm selling too. I look at Celebrini, and I think the point producer Celebrini is a little bit better. But I know in Toronto, McKenna's going to get every opportunity to play with top-end talent. Let's see how good that top-end talent can aid their rookie to 84 points if he plays 84 games.
0: I'm excited to see it, Sean.
1: Mm-hmm.
0: It's going to be a lot of fun. And we'll see how it all shakes out. All right, I'm moving on to the NFL here, okay?
1: Let's go.
0: And you were asking for my hottest NFL take?
1: Yeah.
0: This might be it right here. The NFC North is one of the elite divisions in all of football. That's not the take.
1: Mm-hmm. I buy.
0: Well, you're right. You're right in that case. The Bears were great last season. I expect some regression, but they'll compete. The Lions will get better. The Packers will find a way. But ultimately, the Minnesota Vikings are adequate quarterback play away from being the class of that division. Kyler Murray will lead them back to where Sam Darnold did a couple of regular seasons ago.
1: Well, you know I'm selling that.
0: I know. But I mean, I want objectivity here.
1: It's funny. Yesterday, and by the way, in the 11 o'clock hour, we will be putting our division winners out there. Simon and I were talking about the Vikings and how the Vikings last year was 11 wins, 9, 9, and 9. That's how close that division was last year in the battle between those four teams. And the Packers get in because they had that one tie, which was really the difference, even though they lost their last four games of the year. Vikings finished off strong. I've always been a soft spot for Kyler Murray. I understand what you're saying. Simon and I were kind of breaking down that division. I said, let's just randomly rank who's going to finish on top and who's going to finish at the bottom of this division. 1, 2, 3, 4. And we both were just having a conversation how we think the Vikings could be a team that surprises and they're going to be better with better quarterback play. You know, from rookie J.J. McCarthy to whatever else they wanted to do to Kyler Murray. But when push came to shove and we both made our rankings, we both had the Vikings in fourth.
0: Really?
1: Yeah.
0: Wow.
1: I mean, I don't have them in fourth with three wins. I don't have them in fourth with three wins. I think you may get another season where all four teams are just two wins apart. It might be 10, okay. 9, 9, 8. It might be 11, 9, 9, 9. It might be 11, 10, 10, 10. You could get that in this division. It's very possible. But when push comes to shove, if you're asking me to rank this division, Vikings are four. So, sorry, I'm selling.
0: Did you have the Packers at one?
1: Come on, get out of here. Of course. There's everybody dismissing the Packers. This is a young team that's coming into their own.
0: Yeah, well, all right. dealing with a lot of injuries.
1: How's my NFL one? How about this? This is one of the bigger news stories that came out at the end of training camp. Aaron Donald back in the NFL after 2 years off. Going to play for the Rams. Not going to play in Australia. So already, this is gonna help my cause to my hot take. So I went to start looking at Aaron Donald and seeing how he was 2 years ago. How did his last 2 years go with the Rams? I mean, he was still Aaron Donald, but was he putting up the numbers that he was putting up, you know, 4, 5, 6, 7 years ago? Aaron Donald will play less than 10 games and have less than 5 sacks this season.
0: This is an easy sell for me.
1: Okay.
0: I don't think Aaron Donald is coming back to the NFL to be average.
1: He was average at the last 2 seasons.
0: He was not. He was still an elite defensive player.
1: He put average numbers up. I'm talking about
0: by his standards.
1: I'm putting. You go look at his last 2 years. He put average numbers up. And I'm going numerically. We could break down his play and how many times he was triple teamed and how teams made sure that he wasn't. I get it. Numbers change because of that. And his play probably impacted the game in other directions. But this is a numerical. He's going to play less than 10 and have less than 5 sacks.
0: I'll sell that.
1: Okay.
0: I will sell that. And I think also having Myles Garrett there too and the amount of attention that he commands on that line will open some things up for Aaron Donald, because throughout the entirety of his career, this was somebody who was getting double teamed and someone who was the focus of opponents' offensive lines. And I feel like now that guy is Myles Garrett. So there will be some openings there for Aaron Donald to get his numbers. And I believe he's going to be, again, reestablish himself as one of the best defensive players in all of football.
1: All right, last one.
0: Last one for me here. Sean, I have my doubts.
1: Okay.
0: And
1: about what?
0: Just listen.
1: About today?
0: No.
1: I think you're doing a great job.
0: Thank you. I have my doubts, but with the most recent report about MLB expansion, I can safely say that this is the final opportunity for the Montreal Expos to return. They are on a short list of 5 cities, and the last time we saw expansion was in the 90s.
1: Was it 5 or 6?
0: It might have been 6, okay. But you know, Montreal is in that conversation, but then when you're looking at the article breakdown, there's no ownership in place. There's no stadium in place in Montreal. There's a lot of question marks. But it's now or never if the Expos want to return to Major League Baseball.
1: I mean, you're having your doubts, right? I mean, I guess I'll buy it because I read the article too. Jeff Passan, we spoke about it yesterday. It always hurts when you have to talk about the Expos as someone that, you know, lived through it. I know, Pete, you wish you lived through it. I was talking about how I went to the Biodome with my girlfriend. She's like, I've never been in that building. I'm like, you've never been in the Big O? I'm like, you know, good for you. It's not one of the greatest
0: buildings. I've been in the Big O, but for a preseason game.
1: Yeah, it was a little different. But look, would I love it? Would you want me sitting here and waving pom-poms and getting things going? Like, I've just been down that path so many times with the team going. I'm not ready to get a heartburn. All I'm waiting for is some crazy billionaire to show up, build a stadium, and like, I'm waiting for actual things to happen. I'm not going to sit here and wish and wash about what potentially could be and what was. It's like I can't even fathom thinking about it until it actually is here and comes to fruition. Then you have me. But I don't need to wave pom-poms just to get my hopes up for something I dearly love. I am someone that plays baseball, loves baseball, watch baseball. I go to cities in Winnipeg and Edmonton and watch double-A, single-A games with a beer in hand, sitting by myself, because I could watch. I believe this. Baseball is a game that, as a sports fan, I don't care who's playing. I could just watch. Love that. My boys play baseball. Coach baseball. I can't, with the amount of times that your heart gets broken when that team left and then, you know, these half seasons, this, no. I'll be there when it happens. So I'm buying what you're selling. This being on a list means nothing to me. Absolutely nothing.
0: I'm with you.
1: No ownership, no money, no stadium, no team.
0: And Sean, that's not it. That's not where it ends. It's not just about bringing a team to a city.
1: Yeah.
0: It's about investing millions of dollars.
1: Billions.
0: Yes, but every year.
1: Yeah.
0: You're investing. If you're not up there in the $150 to $200 million range, you're a sucker. You have no chance maybe you could luck into some prospects and whatnot, but yeah. if you don't have somebody that, you know, for lack of a better term, has FU money running your team, you're not going to have success.
1: And by the way, I would not even fathom thinking about expansion or bringing a team in a small market like Montreal before they sort out this CBA. Sort that out first before you start thinking about bringing a franchise. See what the financial climate will be after that deal gets into place, if anything.
0: Fair enough.
1: My final, buy or sell, going to golf. Let's go to golf.
0: Okay.
1: All right. We know that Brooks Koepka came back to the PGA Tour, hefty fines. And it says upwards of $50 to $85 million in the end that it'll cost Koepka from leaving LIV, coming on that one-time only open door. News coming that LIV bankrupt and all the players are free agents. And there might be a player league. I don't know. I don't really care what's happening there. But what I will say is some way, somehow, and I don't know how, because we saw that the PGA commissioner said it was a one-time only for Koepka, and you had to do it last year. So in the future, who knows? And it could be even heftier kind of fines. But I say John Rahm and Bryson DeChambeau will be on the PGA Tour next year. You buying or selling?
0: I'm going to buy this.
1: Okay.
0: I think there's too much money to be made. Because even though, you know, the PGA act like the good guys and, you know, they want to be away from those sellouts of LIV Golf. If there's an opportunity to make some money there and up your brand and up the name value, you're going to take it. And how do you do that? Well, it's by adding two of the best golfers in the world in John Rahm and Bryson DeChambeau, who, you know, really resonate. We were talking about, you know, resonating with the younger generation. Bryson DeChambeau does that with his YouTube channel and just the way that he goes about his business. So I'm going to buy this. I think that we will see these guys back on the PGA Tour and that it'll make for a much more compelling PGA season. Them battling it out on a weekly basis with Rory McIlroy and Scottie Scheffler.
1: Yeah. How much will it cost?
0: You can hate them all you want, but sign me up.
1: Yeah.
0: Sign me up, because that would be must-watch theater.
1: I like a little animosity between my golfers.
0: Yeah, Rory McIlroy hates those guys. Hates them.
1: So I'm buying as well, but I just don't know what the price is going to be.
0: They got the money. LIV gave it to them.
1: Yeah. Well, not yet. They're creditors. All right, buy or sell. Wow, we went a little late, but let's move into NFL heaven at 11. Usually it's hockey heaven at 11. We're going to go to football heaven at 11. All NFL this hour before Habs Lunch at noon.
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12: Turnover, though, by Brandon Bye is around the plate of Brian Vera. Vera fizzes one in towards Daniel Rios. 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Is he going to take the shot on? Daniel Rios is in the form of his life.
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1: Welcome back, Campbell versus Gallo. Yeah, let's go. NFL tonight, Seahawks Patriots. Pete's excited. He gave me a 10 on 10.
0: Oh, yeah. I mean... If you're an NFL fan, which we both are, how could you say anything else? Football's back, baby. And don't tell me about the preseason. Nobody cares about that. No. This is the real deal.
1: Yeah, my confessions was I didn't watch any preseason football.
0: I saw Brandon Aubrey hit a 60-yard field goal, and I'm like, all right, I'm good.
1: That's it.
0: Turn it off.
1: Oh, by the way, I'm going to have a little bit of soft spot for the Cowboys this year. TSN.
0: Oh, Rashawn Gary?
1: No, TSN 690 fantasy football. I have Dak Prescott as a quarterback.
0: I also have Dak Prescott as my quarterback.
1: Oh, that's because you're a fanboy.
0: No. No. Yes, but no.
1: And it helps, you know.
0: He's a very good fantasy football quarterback.
1: Well, I'll tell you straight up, if I had first overall pick, I'm taking Bijan Robinson. I just can't cheer for Gibbs. Probably why I don't win fantasy football.
0: That's probably why, yes. How's your son's team? How's Leafs' team?
1: Well, if you know those report cards are any indication, which apparently they're not.
0: They're not.
1: Okay, he got a B minus.
0: Yeah, the takeaway is that you're a coward, Sean.
1: Yeah, I heard you say that.
0: Well, I didn't call you a coward directly.
1: Why am I a coward?
0: Because you didn't stray away from the draft rankings. You were a victim to the draft rankings.
1: No, I strayed and took certain players at certain times and maybe reached a couple of times. Mm. I got a couple C's out there.
0: Scared money don't make money, Sean.
1: I was 12th pick. Luka got first. I was 12th.
0: Was it rigged?
1: I texted Luka right away. I said, what's going on here, bud? I said, what's going on here, bud? So he had first. I had 12th in 12. And my first two picks... I got a running back and a receiver. I went A-Chain and Jefferson.
0: That's I mean, Justin Jefferson that late, it's good value.
1: Yeah, I feel like a lot of people are dismissing him because he's with Kyler Murray, but I think he's still Justin Jefferson.
0: I mean, he had Max Brosmer for a few games last year.
1: He's still Justin Jefferson.
0: Best receiver in the league.
1: And I will tell you, it's hard because, you know, can't take Gibbs, but I take Jefferson.
0: Right? Did you take Tucker Kraft?
1: Of course I did.
0: I also took Tucker
1: Kraft. Well, what's funny, I named my team. I like to name my team before the draft, but then realizing the players I get, I have to rename my team.
0: Okay.
1: So I'll name my team with some sort of play on whoever I take. And I named my team after Tucker Kraft, just because I'm a Packers fan, before the draft, knowing I was likely going to change it depending on who I got, right? And then make a play on the words of some of my star players that I ended up, right? I could go with something with Dak Prescott, I could go with A-Chain, or A-Chan, which one is it?
0: A-Chan.
1: Jefferson. I could play around with that. But I got Tucker Kraft anyways. It was the round I was thinking about a tight end. He was available. He's, you know, in whatever world you think, he's in the 3 to 6 range. He's going to play week 1. So there's a little bit of concern. I do have a backup tight end in case he does get banged up. So took him a little bit later on. So I get to keep my name just because I drafted him.
0: And that name is?
1: Crafty Mother Tucker. You like that one?
0: Oh, that's great. That's great.
1: Yeah, so that is my name. My because I didn't take any Lions in my Mitch Gallo draft, I went with Anti-Leo.
0: Okay. I don't like that one as much.
1: No, you don't like to play.
0: That sounds like one of my editor headlines.
1: Yeah. No, I like it because I'm Anti-Lions, but playing around with Manti Te'o.
0: Oh, no!
1: Sticking with it. Got a nice little sign with no lines, with the red bar through it. We'll see how that team goes.
0: Oh, Sean.
1: I think I got a B+ on that one, on my drafting.
0: There's the kiss of death.
1: One of those quarterbacks, I don't know if you took him in your fantasy or not. Usually he's out there sitting on the waiver wire because no one ever believes in him. But he finally got that contract extension. Baker Mayfield, 3-year contract extension with the Bucks.
0: I mean, it had to get done.
1: Yeah, had to get done. And let's hear from our good old crew over at TSN, ESPN.
14: Room to make this decision. The opposite end of the spectrum is Baker Mayfield proclaiming a while back, Mike Garofalo, that he was done negotiating a new deal, that once training camp started, the conversations were not to continue with, for example, Jason Light or anybody who negotiates on that side of the table for the Bucks. But then it got done last night, Mike G. How did this go down?
15: So Baker Mayfield as the quarterback can't hold out, and he can't, I mean, he could, but you wouldn't. Can't hold out, can't hold in. You have to be there, you have to take the reps. So really your only way, other than Vita Vea as a nose tackle who was holding in, as a quarterback is, well, I've got a deadline at the start of training camp. If you don't get a deal done by then, if we don't get a deal done, forget it, I'm not having those negotiations. So that was his tactic when it came to the negotiations. Jamie, a couple of weeks after that, I was on the field covering the Jets-Buccaneers preseason game, talking to a high-ranking Buccaneers source who said, we weren't that far away. And I said, okay, yeah, but from a couple of million a year, I understand that part, but what about the length of the deal? It didn't seem like he wanted a short-term deal. And they said, no, we actually went back and forth, and they proposed some 2-year extension proposals. And so they were open to a shorter-term deal. So I actually called Rappaport that day and I said, you want to bet this gets done before the start of this? Let's stay on this. And then we actually talked over the weekend on Sunday. I said, what's the latest you've heard? Because I'm catching a whiff of some negotiations here. And he said, yeah, me too. And then yesterday we huddled early in the day and said, I think it's coming today. So this was quiet. The talks reemerged the last couple of days over the weekend. So by the time it got done relatively quickly again, because where they left off, they weren't that far off. So this deal gets done here. You can set a deadline all you want. Jamie, deadlines were meant to be blown through anyway. And that's what happened in Baker Mayfield's case. He gets a legitimate 3-year deal paying him $55 million per season, which is starting quarterback money. And this is another thing. He's playing in Florida. That's a tax advantage. Oh, yeah. So his 55 is actually worth, let's say, 60 somewhere else where they're high techs. Like, I don't know, here in the state of New Jersey.
1: There you go. The breakdown, 3-year deal for Baker Mayfield. It looked like he was a bit of a show me deal with the Bucs, but got the deal done. I've always got a soft spot for Baker Mayfield. I thought this deal wasn't hard to make for the Bucs. It's a path to go. I don't know. How do you feel about Baker Mayfield? He's one of those quarterbacks that gets shunned and pushed aside. We talked about Sam Darnold. When you're trying to talk or make a list of the top quarterbacks in the NFL, he's not going to be in your top five, but probably not past your top 15. What do you think of Baker Mayfield and what he's done with the Buccaneers?
0: I think he's done an incredible job there, and very similar to Sam Darnold, to your point. Turned his career around with the Carolina Panthers, right? And we saw Sam Darnold there for a brief moment, too. I always have a soft spot for guys that are highly touted coming out of college that don't necessarily live up to the hype right away, but then find themselves as they progress and mature in the league. And Baker Mayfield has had a lot of maturing to do. No, he had some off-field issues prior to the NFL draft. He was always seen as sort of this bad boy in football. The Cleveland Browns just don't know what to do with quarterbacks.
1: No.
0: And I think that is evident over the last decade, but 2 decades.
1: I think it's funny to see that Baker Mayfield having success with the Buccaneers and signing a contract is just a way to take a shot at the Cleveland Browns. Right, when you become the butt of losing, and you had this quarterback, you drafted this quarterback, and you couldn't make it work with this quarterback, it goes to show that the quarterback definitely had talent. And it's the same thing that we do with Sam Darnold. What do? We make fun of the Jets having and drafting and not being able to groom or putting them into the fire a little bit too quickly. So very much like I tell you, I cheer for Sam Darnold. I cheer for guys like Baker Mayfield who prove themselves year after year. We'll see what the Bucs can do in a very open, I believe, NFC South division.
0: I mean, it all depends how you feel about the Carolina Panthers, you know, team that made the playoffs a season ago. And as for Baker Mayfield and the Bucs, like, he was in that MVP conversation in the first handful of weeks of the season. But then once it, you know, came down to crunch time, he crumbled. The team crumbled around him. And there was a direct pathway there for them to make the postseason, and they just couldn't do it. I mean, they blew it. So we'll see how he bounces back, but it's very hard to replace I wouldn't say a star-level quarterback, but an above-average quarterback like Baker Mayfield. So even though it's a lot of money, and now it puts him in that conversation with some of the highest-paid players in the NFL, this is a piece of business that had to get done for Tampa Bay, because losing Baker Mayfield or having him hold out, that could sink your season.
1: Another quarterback that a lot of focus is on is Joe Burrow, ready to be the best quarterback in the league.
0: It's a make or break year for him. It feels that way, at least.
1: Well, that last year he was like, I'm going to retire. I don't feel good. But no, he came out and said, I'm here long haul with the Bengals. I don't think he was ready to retire, but hey, there's a couple quarterbacks, we've seen it. They hit a certain age and like, I'm done. It'll come out of nowhere, right?
0: Andrew Luck.
1: Oh, there's a perfect example. Andrew Luck said, yeah, I'm good. See
0: left
1: you later.
0: At the height of his powers.
1: Yeah.
0: Right. So for Joe Burrow, even though he was the only one that successfully beat Patrick Mahomes in the playoffs out of all of those crop of quarterbacks that we talk about.
1: Seems so long ago.
0: It does.
1: It
0: and
1: seems so long
0: when was it? 2022?
1: Yeah.
0: It's been a while, Sean. It's been a while since we've seen the Bengals reach those heights, and I don't know if their window is closed, but I have a lot of question marks about their defense, have a lot of question marks about Zach Taylor as well, and the start is going to be key, because in the entire Zach Taylor era, they have just gotten off to these dreadful starts.
1: And chasing the season.
0: Yeah. Like, they'll start 4-8, but they'll finish 9-8. But it's just not enough. It's too little, too late. And last year, they started 2-0. But then Jake Browning had to come in for Joe Burrow. And the same can be said for any NFL team. If you lose your starting quarterback, you're going to be hard-pressed to fill up that win column. And that's what happened with the Cincinnati Bengals. So it doesn't feel like this is it for Joe Burrow. but it feels like this might be his best opportunity to win in a pretty wide open AFC.
1: Yeah, this is a guy that has missed 15 games over the last three seasons, including half of last year, but will be turning 30 this season for the Bengals. Is this a guy that still has a decade ahead of him? It seems like that. I'm a big Joe Burrow fan. I can't wait to watch the Bengals this year. That'll tie in to, in about 10 minutes time, we will be going through our division winners here in a football hour before we get to Habs Lunch at 12 o'clock. Campbell versus Gallo. Peter Vriones in for Mitch Gallo. But when we come back, I'm going to check in on the hot topic. Your hottest NFL take. You could send it in on the talkback at 11690. 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You have 30 seconds. Your hottest NFL take. But you got to get it in before the season begins tonight.
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18: Clearing out at La Fontaine Tunnel toward Montreal after an earlier accident on 25 North at the exit for Sherbrooke. Traffic slows in Boucherville on Highway 20 West. It slows on the Met West through Saint-Michel, then from Lacadie into DeCary, northbound DeCary. Busy but moving from Queen Mary. 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I'm Debbie Marcellos from the CJAD 800 Traffic Center.
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1: All right, we check in on our hot topic of the day. Also, we kind of threw out a couple questions at the beginning of the show that people are still chiming in with. It's Campbell versus Gallo. I'm Sean Campbell with Peter Vriones. Start of the show, talking about flights as I'm off to Vancouver for a pretty much 48-hour window, quick turnaround. Are you a window or aisle? And if you're aisle, why? And have you had a fanboy moment that you would like to share? Hey, Sean, here's my fanboy moment. About 10, 12 years ago, I was on a flight to Comic-Con San Diego, and I saw Knuckles a few rows ahead of me on the plane. After we departed, I saw him, and I was just staring at him. He saw me and mustered the courage to ask him for a picture. Didn't want to think I was mean mugging him. Knuckles said sure, but didn't want to take too much of his time asking him questions. Nelson from South Shore. Yeah, just be polite. I mean, Knuckles is a gem. Aisle seat. Because I have to get up and go pee often. I like to stretch my legs. It's such a hassle when you're sitting by the window. Yeah, if you're a window and you need the aisle and you have to keep getting up, that's a faux pas. I think if you're a window, you get one trip to the bathroom. If you're going multiple times, get that aisle seat. 100% aisle because I get my beers faster. Okay.
0: So that's good logic right there.
1: Yep. Fanboy moment. Just got one from good friend Shane over at Calzone in Kirkland. Saying I just saw Stefan Riche at IGA. That was his fanboy moment.
0: Like just now?
1: Yeah. Huh. Said maybe one day I'll see PJ Stock.
0: 50 goal scorer, bruh.
1: Couple times.
0: Oh, yeah.
1: Pretty good at putting the puck in the net.
0: It's the objective of the game.
1: Your NFL hot take. How about this one from Josh? Pete, let me know what you think. No team will have more than 13 wins and more than 13 losses.
0: Hmm.
1: So that means number one record will be 13-4, and the worst team will at least have 4 wins this year. Is that talking about the state of parity? I mean, if you want to really push it, you could
0: there
1: go to 12.
0: There is parity. There definitely is.
1: Yeah.
0: But, I mean, also, I mean, everyone's talking about the Rams, right? But that division's so tough.
1: Mm-hmm. Even you could be the best team.
0: Yeah.
1: You could be a great team. You could be one of the best teams, and you're in the NFC North, and you're going to finish with 12 wins.
0: I don't hate that one. I actually don't hate that take at all.
1: I was talking, and we're going to get into our division winners. I was talking about, I know that a lot of people still feel the Eagles are top in the East, but the Cowboys are better. The Giants are better. Does that just shave a win or two off? How tight is the AFC West? I think there's a big question mark around, you know, and maybe you're a division that you don't really feel there's a concrete winner, but someone's going to win it in the end, even if it is with 9 wins. And that means that you could be in last place with 8 wins.
0: Right.
1: With how close it is.
0: Yeah.
1: Right?
0: No, I like that take. Let's check the NFL standings last year.
1: About 13 win teams and 13.
0: Yeah. I got it right here.
1: Okay. You let me know.
0: So the Patriots won 14 games. Mm-hmm. The Broncos won 14 games. In the NFC, the Seahawks won 14 games.
1: So you had 3 14-game winners.
0: Yeah, and as for the losses, you had the Cardinals lose 14.
1: Mm-hmm.
0: He said more than 13 losses?
1: Yeah, 13, okay. 13 with the
0: so
1: break.
0: So there's one in the NFC. The Jets lost 14 games.
1: So the
0: Titans and the Raiders lost 14 games. So 4 and

0: I travel for work, usually pretty long flights. I never sit in the aisle. I'm cemented in my seat the whole flight. I've had hour-long flights in the aisle seat, and I've had to get up twice for people. Bladder of steel and movies on my phone. I'm set. Yeah, I'm an aisle on these aisles flights just because Marco gets the window. I would be a window. Fanboy moment was when I saw Kenzie Lalonde at the TSN 690 launch party. That was awesome from Max Power. Everybody has their own fanboy moments. Heading to Toronto for work right now, sitting in the aisle at 54. My prostate needs the bathroom more often, and I need to act quickly. Eddie in Pierrefonds. If you are an aisle, I want to know why. Because other than that, you know, looking out the window with the world flying you by, it's pretty cool. One of my favorite things to do on a plane is sit on the window, especially when you're coming into Montreal, and you're looping around, and you get to see the beautiful island of Montreal from that perspective, trying to find your home, right? Where's my street? Where's my intersection? Trying to pinpoint my mom's house, my friend's house. Like, I like doing that stuff. Places you've been. It's neat. But I don't get to look out the window. Thanks to Marco. When we come back, you can continue to send in your NFL hot takes, aisle or window, fanboy moments here on Campbell versus Gallo. Pete, you ready? 8 divisions in football. And I don't know. Let's try and figure this out. Out of the 8 divisions, how many answers will be the same? Give me a number.
1: I'm going to say 5.
0: 5.
1: Yeah.
0: I'm going to go with 3.
1: 3? Okay.
0: How many of our division winners will be the same? We'll go through all 8 divisions. Who do we think will be on top? You win your division, you make the playoffs. It's that easy in the NFL. Next on Campbell versus Gallo.
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3: Bell, it starts tonight. I hope you're excited. Campbell versus Gallo. Peter Vriones in for Mitch Gallo. Pete will be back on Friday on Campbell versus Gallo, hanging out with Simon. Simon's back tomorrow. So the trio of us, but never at the same time.
4: That's okay. We'll figure need a little break sometimes.
3: Yeah. And then I know you'll be in studio, but we'll kind of be hanging out on the golf tournament on Monday.
4: Looking forward to that.
3: TSN 690 live on location, 6 a.m. till 2 p.m. with the Canadiens Golf Tournament. And then everything starts with the Canadiens preseason on Saturday, the 19th. That'll be fun. Looking forward to that. Three preseason games will air here on TSN 690. I know there's five of them, but for two of them, there's two games happening at the same time. You can only air one game at a time. It'd be weird to air two games at the same time on the same radio.
4: That would be a logistical nightmare.
3: I think Vic could probably do it.
4: He's not superhuman. It's close.
3: He's close. But TSN will have your coverage because when they play the Leafs, the game in Toronto will be on TSN 1050. The game in Montreal will be on 690. When they play the Sens, the game will be on TSN 1200. And the game will be on TSN 690.
4: Well, there you go.
3: So TSN Radio and the network will have you covered for every Montreal Canadiens preseason game. So if there's a specific player or moment you want to listen to, you've got it right here on TSN 690. However, don't forget, we have a triple header of NFL action on Sunday, including the Buffalo Bills in Houston, our first Buffalo's regular season game on the TSN radio network. 2-hour pregame show starting at 11. And then that leads into a triple header of action, concluding with your Cowboys and Giants in the NFC East.
4: Is that where you want to start?
3: We can start with the NFC East. I want to know, are division winners for all eight divisions before the season begins, Pete? Okay. Let's start with the NFC East. Your team is in that division. I don't really care. I told you already, I don't have the Vikings win the division. You might in the North, but I had the Vikings last. So we've already let a little bit of the cat out of the bag. But let's start with the NFC East. Who's your winner and why?
4: Was there any doubt? It's going to be the Dallas Cowboys.
3: Wow, fanboying to start things off. Okay.
4: No, but I genuinely believe it. I've been very critical of them the last couple of years, and for good reason. They've been downright terrible, but they have a revamped defense, which quite frankly cannot get worse than it was a season ago. Mm-hmm. It was historically bad, but they brought in Caleb Downs. They brought in your boy, Rashawn Gary. Von Miller as well. You could say whatever you want about his age, but he had 9.5 sacks last year. So this is a unit that will have Quinnen Williams for a full season. Mm-hmm. I like the direction the Cowboys defense is headed in, and we know the offense is going to put up points. Led by Dak Prescott, CeeDee Lamb, George Pickens, Javonte Williams, who had a resurgence last year. Give me the Cowboys in the NFC East.
3: It's interesting. You're like, the Cowboys defense was so bad, but they're going to be better. You could go from bad to kind of bad. You know, they could kind of get growth. Yes, I understand.
4: If they were kind of bad, I think they're an 11-win football team.
3: Yeah, but you still need to be good. Is it going to be good enough to keep the score, or will Dak Prescott, like you said, just run out of energy? I'm hoping that, you know, the Cowboys are in 35-32 football games. I've got Dak Prescott in fantasy, so I have no problem with them chasing games or being in a shootout. But I don't have them winning the division.
4: Okay.
3: And, you know, I think the Giants have improved. I think the Cowboys have improved. But I do think I can't steer away from the Eagles just yet. There's a winning pedigree with a lot of their players, and I think just by getting rid of A.J. Brown will do wonders for that group of players.
4: Interesting.
3: And it's weird, by adding through subtraction, that could happen to a veteran group that, you know, knows what they want and what they can do. So I still have the Eagles. I think this division's a lot closer than it has been in years past. So give me Philadelphia. So let's move over to the NFC North. You know I'm going to have the Green Bay Packers. I can't go anywhere. They're going to go 17-0. But I also know that this division is tight. And I also know that you could probably make a case for the Lions. You could probably make a case for the Bears, who had 11 wins last year and won that division. And I know that the Vikings have made the change at quarterback. But I do think that a lot of people, as we start fanboying, that's why I want to get these divisions out of the way. It's hard for me not to give any kudos to anybody else in that division. The Packers have been one of the youngest teams in the NFL over the last few years. And the core receiving, I know they're losing Josh Jacobs, but the core receiving and Jordan Love are just bonding together year after year. And defensively, they've been young, and that group is growing together. When you keep without too much turnover, you can really turn in that direction. I know hockey's different. We saw what's happening with the Canadians and how youthful they were. Packers have been young, but they're staying that path, and they have continuity when it comes to their coaching staff. That matters as well. I like the Packers this year. I think that they're really going to be turning a corner from a 9-win team to a 17-win. To winning the division, which will be very, very tight, and you may even have a tiebreaker in the end.
4: Look, I don't want to discredit the Packers, because I do think they're a good football team. And
3: there's not really a bad team in that division.
4: No, there isn't. But I just have too many question marks. Let me get this out of the way right now. I love Matt LaFleur as a coach. I think he's incredible. He's one of the best in the National Football League. But you don't have your bell cow running back. You don't have Michael Parsons for at least 6 weeks. Mm-hmm.
3: I'm curious about the red zone with what they were able to do with Josh Jacobs. That's a big question for
4: me. Tucker Kraft was another one who just was incredible last year, but was not able to stay healthy. But when he was healthy and on the field, he was one of the most productive tight ends in the NFL. So there are ways for them to overcome Josh Jacobs not being there and Romeo Doubs not being there. But just too many ifs for me in a division that is so tight already. So that is why I am going to go with the Minnesota Vikings, because I don't really believe in the Bears with the first place schedule, and I feel like the Lions window has closed. I'm going with the Minnesota Vikings, because Kevin O'Connell is the quarterback whisperer. He resurrected Sam Darnold's career, and I think he's going to do the same here with Kyler Murray, who has shown an incredible level of talent throughout his career. So give me the Vikings to top the NFC North.
3: Oh, wow. Okay. Let's move to the NFC South, in which Carolina was able to get it with an 8-9 record and the three-way tie last year with the Buccaneers and the Falcons at 8-9. But which team will come out on top, whichever tiebreak you want to go, in the NFC South? Who do you like to take it this year?
4: I'm going to go with the Tampa Bay Buccaneers. I think now that the contract dispute between Baker Mayfield and the front office is out of the way, they can finally focus on football right now. Vita Vea is the other piece of business that's really
3: sitting there
4: clouding them right now, I would say. But give me the Bucs in what is a weak division. You know, I like the flashes that I saw from the Panthers last year. You know, getting Bryce Young playing a pretty good level of quarterback and getting to the playoffs, going toe-to-toe with the Los Angeles Rams. I liked all of that. But I think this is Tampa's division to lose. So give me the Bucs and Baker Mayfield to top the NFC South.
3: Yeah, I know the Panthers won last year, but I think I'm going to go with the experienced quarterback. And you kind of have the Falcons with Penix Jr. and Tua named the starter. But how often will they go back and forth? I don't know how many people are believing into what the Saints are building right now, but who knows? In a division, they were only two wins off from winning it last year. But yeah, I'm with you. The Bucs, this is our first crossover, our first same division winner. I'm going to go with just the experience that the Bucs have, and I'm curious what they'll do defensively. Like you said, there's still some question marks, but Bucs winning this one. We move over to the NFC West. Super Bowl champion Seahawks in action tonight. 14 wins last year. You had 49ers and Rams with 12 wins last year. Who's out at the top? I know everybody has them clamoring for the Super Bowl. I'm going with the Rams. I still think, you know, sometimes teams do live up to the hype. And there are some great options in this division. Maybe not the Cardinals, but we'll see how you feel. I think at the end of the day, the Rams will be at the top, even though the Seahawks had two more wins than they did last season, and they're the reigning Super Bowl champion. I do believe in the hype train that the Rams have. Rams at number one for me.
4: Yeah, it's hard for me to disagree on this one, and you know, I don't want to dismiss what the Seahawks were able to accomplish last season. They actually beat the Rams twice in the regular season, so I really like Seattle. I do. And normally I would say that an aging roster like Los Angeles mm-hmm. would tend to slow play the regular season and just make sure to get into the playoffs. But with the Super Bowl being at SoFi Stadium, I think the Rams want to do whatever they can to have home field advantage wall-to-wall throughout the playoffs. And for that reason, I think they're going to put the foot on the gas and make sure that they prioritize all 18 weeks. So give me the Rams in the NFC West.
3: Our second crossover as we finish up the NFC. We move to the AFC looking for division winners. I'll let you start with the AFC West.
4: With the AFC West, okay. Well, the Broncos won it last year with 14 wins. They went 14-3. And then we were treated to one of the worst football games ever in the AFC Championship between the Pats and the Broncos. There was no Bo Nix. You had Jarrett Stidham starting that game. You are going to have a healthy Bo Nix to start out this year, which is good for the Broncos. But I feel like it's now or never for the Kansas City Chiefs.
3: Okay.
4: And Patrick Mahomes is going to be healthy when the season starts. I think this is their year to get back to the promised land. Now, I'm not saying win the Super Bowl necessarily, but I think they're going to be, or establish themselves at least, as the favorite in the AFC. And by doing that, they're going to win the division. It's the swan song here for Travis Kelce. That's it.
3: Okay.
4: I know it's a three-year deal, but it's pretty much a one-year deal. So he's going to have that motivation, and Patrick Mahomes is going to have that motivation, and I think the Chiefs are going to win the AFC West.
3: Yeah, they really folded the tent a little bit once Mahomes got hurt last year, losing their last six, and the Broncos did win it, but I'm going to go with the steady growth of the LA Chargers, and Justin Herbert, I think he's turning into one of those quarterbacks that no one talks about but then realizes how good they are. And
4: never won a playoff game, Sean.
3: I know. I get it. You got to get them. I said win the division. I didn't say win a playoff game.
4: Yeah,
3: did
4: yeah,
3: I say
4: yeah.
3: that?
4: No, you
3: didn't. They had double-digit wins last year.
4: That's just part of me that just makes me really hesitate about putting my faith there in Justin Herbert.
3: That's fine. I know a lot of quarterbacks that won a lot of games in the regular season but not many in the playoffs. I think that is there, but we're not talking about the playoffs. I'm not talking about who's going to come out of the AFC, and I'm not talking about Super Bowl winner. I'm talking about who's going to be at the end of the season, the top of the division. Give me the Chargers in that division. Moving over to the AFC South, you had Jacksonville with 13 wins last year. Are we looking for a repeat performance? Well, no. I think the Colts were one of the better teams, and they ran into injury issues at the quarterback position. We know how chaotic it got at the end of the season last year. And this is kind of a little bit like how you had the Chiefs. They had their quarterback issues. You think they're going to bounce back. I have the Colts going back to the top of the division this year. You know, good old Daniel Jones. Let's go, baby. I like the Colts. I like what they're building. I think they just need a little bit of health. And I do think that division can be taken by a team that only had 8 wins last year. I have the Colts at the top of the AFC South.
4: Wow, I did not think you were going to go in that direction. And, you know, good on you.
3: Thanks.
4: Good on you, Sean.
3: Who do you got?
4: You know, for a very long time, the AFC South has been a doormat division.
3: Mm-hmm.
4: It's been laughed at. It hasn't been regarded as competitive football. Not anymore. Gone are those days. The Houston Texans are my pick to win the AFC South. I think they're going to hit. They're going to get to the Super Bowl. That's what I think. Their defense is exceptional. They have the weapons on offense. Mm-hmm. They acquire David Montgomery. Sort of the same thing we were saying about the Minnesota Vikings. If they can get anything out of their quarterback, just anything,
3: I'm a huge Stroud fan. His rookie season, I really fell in love with what he was able to do, and I was a little disappointed that he didn't follow up that success the way that I thought he was. Maybe my standards was a little bit too high, just in my mind. But C.J. Stroud is a guy that I do enjoy watching, and I think with a little bit more experience, he might be able to take his game to another level. But he is that X factor to get from one level to another with the Texans. I know, I was talking to Simon yesterday. He loves the Texans. He's a big fan. He thinks he's their Super Bowl contenders. With that defense, you're right. One strong defense can go a long way if you have a quarterback that can get you the touchdown when you need it.
4: Yeah, so I will go with the Texans. And if C.J. Stroud can get back to any sort of version of his old self, then I think we're looking at the best team in the AFC here.
3: All right, so we're still only with two divisions remaining. AFC North, a lot of talk about the Bengals. We know that Aaron Rodgers' swan song with the Steelers and McCarthy era in full effect, and they won the division last year with playoff games. And then there's the Baltimore Ravens. New head coach, same quarterback, Lamar Jackson. I'll tell you, I'm looking up and down. I know that the Browns will be at the bottom for me. I think it will be a fight, Steelers, Ravens, Bengals, and it might come down to the Bengals and Ravens because it's two best quarterbacks in that division. Even though the love I always have for Aaron Rodgers, we know where he is his career. I want to see if he can keep up with a Joe Burrow. Can he keep up with a Lamar Jackson? But I do think the best quarterback in the league is the team at the end that will be at the top, and that's Lamar Jackson. I have the Ravens. I'm taking the Ravens, and a lot of people might think that's a bit of a cop-out. They were an under 500 team last year. I think they're better than that record. I still think maybe a change of scenery is good at the coaching front. They're a curious team for me, but if you're asking me to choose today, I think I have the Ravens. Bengals close second. I'm a big fan of Joe Burrow, and I think he could turn around, but I have to give it to the Ravens. I was between those two. Even though I'm a McCarthy fan and a Rodgers fan,
4: right,
3: I had them at number three in the division.
4: Yeah, and I think you make the money point there where it is between those two teams, being the Ravens and the Bengals. But I'm going to have to go against you here, and I'm going to go with the Cincinnati Bengals.
3: Okay. I was close between the two.
4: Yeah. I do think it's a toss-up. I don't think you're wrong there. Mm-hmm. But it does feel like there's so much urgency heading into this season, not only for Joe Burrow, but for Zach Taylor as well. I feel like his job is on the line. I feel like it should have been on the line last year, even though there were some injuries and they had all of that to contend with. They got Dexter Lawrence, who is the best nose tackle in the league. I think that'll really help a run defense that was comically bad last year. So give me the Bengals. Joe Burrow, I think this is their year in the AFC North.
3: All right, take it, Cincy. One division left, and that is the home of the Buffalo Bills, which is their home right here on TSN Radio, as we'll be carrying the majority of the Bills games. Does that mean we're going to put the Bills at the top? Well, I'll let you go first.
4: I am going to put the Bills at the top, and it has nothing to do with our affiliation with them. I think the Pats are really going to struggle with a first-place schedule this year. I'm not saying they weren't full value for making the Super Bowl, but then again, I'm not necessarily disagreeing with that either. I think they had an easy ride to the final game there, and they will have some question marks around them this season. How do they play against good teams? They had statistically one of the worst strength of schedules last year, and Buffalo disappointed. I think there's going to be a fire under them to really want to accomplish something this year, because if it ever felt like Josh Allen was going to get over the hump, it felt like last season might have been the time to do it with no Patrick Mahomes in the playoffs, and he crumbled.
3: Yeah,
4: 5 turnovers in the biggest game.
3: Well, playoffs and regular season are two different things.
4: But I think that motivation that they garnered from a loss to the Denver Broncos in the AFC divisional race, I think that'll have them as the top team in the AFC.
3: I'm not going to disagree. I have the Bills as well, even though the Patriots' first-place schedule, that's going to be a change for them. The one thing I like about the Patriots is, how competitive they were no matter who they played. And you know how competitive it is, even if you have a last place versus first place. But the Bills, I still think they're the class of that division. I'm curious about the Dolphins. I like Malik Willis, but I don't know if he's going to be able to change the fortunes of that franchise. Maybe to a spot that they could start battling and get to a 500. But no, to me, I'm with you. It's the Bills. So to recap my division winners, if I go in the AFC, I have the Bills, Ravens, Colts, and Chargers. In the NFC, I have the Eagles, Packers, Bucks, and Rams. Your list, Pete?
4: So in the NFC East, I have the Cowboys. In the NFC North, I have the Vikings. NFC South, I have the Tampa Bay Buccaneers. NFC West, we both agreed here as well with the Los Angeles Rams. And then going over to the AFC in the East, I have the Bills. In the North, I have the Bengals. The South, the Texans. And then the AFC West, a bounce back year for the Kansas City Chiefs.
3: So I was right. Only three of the same. Yeah. Three out of eight, we have the same. Other than that, a lot of variety.
4: It's good.
3: Who's going to win the division?
4: Parity.
3: Who do you have winning the division? You can let us know at 11690. But it's 12 o'clock, and that means Habs lunch is around the corner. We're less than a week from the golf tournament, and lots to get to when it comes to hockey. With some of the hockey insiders joining TSN 690, we'll hear from Frankie Corrado. We'll open up the phone lines. There's a lot of talk about who can impress that played in the AHL last year and could be in the NHL this year. Next.
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5: We have slowdowns on the westbound side of the 20 volume starting at Ongreny, already out to Norman. Also delays southbound 13. The volume there from Sampson out to the Beeson Bridge again between Hickmore and Ottawa Route 20. Northbound the Carry has volume its length. Also delays southbound the Carry. Volume there starting at the top rolls out to Van Horn. 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I'm Lauren Glazer from the CJAD 800 Traffic Center.
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19: There is a slowdown in the exit for the 13th southbound.
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35: 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Will they finally eat the veggies? Will the pesto survive the first bite? 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

0: Welcome into Habs Lunch, Campbell versus Gallo. I'm Sean Campbell. Peter Vriones in for Mitch Gallo. And yes, we've been talking a lot of NFL. NFL starting tonight just after 8:30, but it's time to get back to the Habs. We'll have Habs Your Say. And our question is going to change today because some news coming across the NHL wire. Now, does that mean that it's related to the Canadians? No. But what do we do on Habs Lunch? We make anything that is news across the NHL something relatable to the Montreal Canadiens. Funny, I was listening to Drive Show yesterday. You catch Drive Show, or were you practicing golfing, Pete?
1: I was at the range. I was doing double duty at the range yesterday. I hit like 300 balls.
0: Yeah. We don't know you need to get your whole thing. You have to change and start all over. You're going from left-handed to right-handed. You were so bad left-handed that you have now changed to right-handed.
1: No, I was not that bad, but I want to get the most out of my athleticism and my golf swing.
0: Yeah.
1: So I'm switching. And I'm going to be out driving you soon, Sean.
0: I don't doubt it. Got a lot of weight to put behind that ball. I meant it a good way.
1: I put that one on a tee for you, didn't I? Right down the fairway.
0: I meant it a good way. And it was one of the reasons, you know, I don't need to get into my golf game. I changed my golf game because I was like, I got some weight behind it. Why aren't I shooting it further than I should? Okay, so like perfect example. Let's get into it, okay? Yesterday, the NHL and NHLPA talking to, on the NHL media tour in Vegas and Sidney Crosby. Yeah, Pat's talking to Kyle. And it goes into Pat Brisson and Kyle Dubas. It's just a little bit more difficult, I think, at my age, as far as trying to project where you're going to be. It's just different. You don't know where you're going to be at, and you don't know how you're going to feel. So, I mean, I like to continue playing for a number of years. I just don't know what that number is. I guess your mind and body tell you eventually. Right now, I feel pretty good. I got to talk to John Still a little bit here. And I'm not, thrown under the bus. That started, he said, I feel good about Crosby coming to the Canadiens. Because he heard that. I'm like, I don't feel good at all. Because he goes, I heard Crosby say, I don't know what that number is. He wasn't talking about money. He was talking about years. Doesn't know if he's going to play for 1, 2, 3, 4, or 5 years.
1: Yeah.
0: John felt like he was trying to negotiate more money than the 8.7 that he's been getting forever. I was like, John and Luke and Mitch were talking about how Crosby, I was like, no. This is not good news for the Canadians. That's my point is we always take whatever news that was, we tie it to the Canadians. I'm just, when he says, I don't know what that number is, he's not talking contract cash. He's talking contract length because he doesn't know how his body feels. So that's my take with the Drive Show. But my point being is,
1: yes,
0: we don't need to get into Crosby because my point is we take news and then we make it Montreal Canadiens. You said to me, see the news coming out, that it looks like Chris Kreider will be placed on waivers by the Ducks to free up cash. Pat Verbeek wanted a trade, didn't like his trade options. They're just going to straight up put him up put that out there. He's going to go on waivers for termination of contract, and then the Ducks will be moving on. It looks like Kreider wants to go back east, and he said, if I get claimed by a team that I don't want to play for, I'm not going to play. Or if I suck, because if he becomes a free agent, if I find a team, so it looks like he goes, if claimed somewhere, he prefers not to play. That coming in from Friedman. So 13 years. He could be a free agent. Chris Kreider. How do we tie that to the Canadians? You want Chris Kreider? Should the Canadians go after Chris Kreider?
1: Well, what do we hear all the time, Sean?
0: Yeah.
1: You need size. Mm-hmm. You need guys that can put the puck in the back of that. You need playoff risers. Chris Kreider, to me, fits that mold to a T. Right. Now, you could talk about the history all you want with him here in Montreal, but
0: it'd probably be the first time that a player, when you get introduced at a home opener, will get booed off the ice.
1: Maybe, but he's one of those players that you love to have on your team, hate to play against. And, this doesn't solve the Canadiens' glaring issue at second-line center. That's not what it's doing.
0: No.
1: But it makes you a deeper team, and it makes you a better team. So, we were kicking this around yesterday on the morning show, how Cutter Gauthier wants a massive contract extension. Mm-hmm. Now, whether that's 15, 14 million, 16, whatever it may be.
0: Whatever it is, yeah.
1: It's going to be a hefty one.
0: The Ducks will have to pay for it.
1: Yeah.
0: And it looks like this is one of the ways. They're just going to cut ties with Chris Kreider and his $6 million plus contract. He's 35 years old. And if he doesn't find a place that he wants to play, he's just not going to play.
1: Yeah, and now the Ducks, I feel like, are in a very tough position because a big reason as to why they took that leap forward last year were because of Chris Kreider, mm-hmm. Jacob Trouba, mm-hmm. Michael Granlund, Alex Killorn as well. Like, those were massive reasons as to why the Anaheim Ducks were a playoff team. Radko Gudas as well, who's now gone mm-hmm. to Florida. So I think they're going to take a step back, but you got to balance. You have a balancing act here if you're Pat Verbeek. And first off, let's just get this out of the way. This is a position that he has put himself in
0: yep.
1: for waiting to sign Leo Carlson, for waiting for Leo Carlson to get his money, and then waiting to negotiate with Cutter Gauthier. So you have two star players right there that you played hardball with, and now you backed yourself into a corner, and because you're in that corner, you got to shed salary. You got to shed the $7 million of Michael Granlund. You got to shed 6.25 or 6.5 of Chris Kreider, 6.5 of Alex Killorn, just to get those deals done. And I think all of those names that I just threw out there are fits for the Montreal Canadiens. I don't care if you don't like Chris Kreider. Makes this team better. And isn't that what you're trying to do if you're Ken Hughes and Jeff Gordon? And someone that you could probably get for cheap, too?
0: Yeah, it's interesting that Kreider's the guy that they're moving on. Killorn still has a year left on his contract. You mentioned about Granlund. He's at $7 million for a couple more years as they do have to try and create a little bit of cash so they can get Cutter Gauthier under contract and what they want to do moving forward. And they, like you said, they put themselves in that situation. So with the strong possibility that Chris Kreider's going to be placed on waivers for termination of contract, becoming a free agent, Montreal Canadiens fans, I ask you, would you be interested if Chris Kreider was interested, because clearly he's a UFA, he has to be interested in coming to Montreal as well. At 35 years old, a guy that plays big, a strong veteran presence, and consistently scores 20 goals in the National Hockey. I know he had that big 50-goal season, but consistently scores 20 goals in the season, including last year, 50-point campaign with young talent. Canadians have young talent. Would he be able to fit it? Does he have game left that you would be interested in? We will open up the phone lines for Habs Your Say, and that's going to be the question. I told you I had a question for AHL, NHL. I'm going to save that. We got lots of time. I'm going to save that one. This news coming out looks like Chris Kreider will be a free agent and bought out of his contract with the Ducks. Or maybe you just want to start targeting other players on the Ducks like Mikael Granlund. Maybe that is more enticing to you. You let us know at 11690. Phone lines will be open just after 12:30 for Habs Your Say. So we take that one news around the NHL and we give it a Montreal Canadiens twist here on Habs Lunch. You know what was interesting? You talk about, you know, the Leo Carlson getting that deal. You get the Cutter Gauthier wanting to get upwards of money. They have to shed this salary. Pete, have you started watching the rebuild?
1: I have not yet. I'm waiting. I'm waiting to binge it.
0: Okay, so I dropped. I finished the first two episodes yesterday, and there's still a couple more that has dropped, and it's going to get ready before the golf tournament. And there's a whole bunch of things, you know, that you can get into, and I enjoy the show. I've been a part of it, but the one thing that's interesting is they've gotten into a little bit of the contract negotiation. Now they're not in the room when you hear Lane Hudson's contract or Mike Matheson's, but the first two episodes talk about them getting those contracts done and how it was looming over as the season started and then as the season was going on. If you remember, Hudson was just before the home opener, and then it was Matheson as the season went on. The breakdown, Hudson saying, just want to get it done. He's having a conversation with Trevor Letowski on the ice. And it's like, yeah, he's like, do you think it would have been a distraction? He's like, you know, maybe if it went on, it could have been, but it's not. I got it done. He goes, it was pretty neat. The guy celebrated with you out on the ice. He's like, yeah, this is the group. And then into the cameras, the guys say all the things. We're building something here. I want to be here a long time. They gave me that opportunity. Mike Matheson, you know, the talk was if he became a free agent, this, that, signing, even at 32 years old, able to get him under contract at that price. You look at the prices across the National Hockey League, they get that done. There's a moment with Jeff Gorton, and Jeff Gorton's prevalent in this in the show, a lot of Jeff Gorton. And I loved what Jeff Gorton had to say. He goes, a lot of players have to understand, if they want to be in our winning environment, they would get more money elsewhere. There are other opportunities to get as much money as you want. But if you want to be part of this group and moving forward, you may have to take less moving forward. Not saying that they're lowballing these guys. Clearly, those offers are lower. And you Demidov, Hudson, let's go down the list. But what Jeff Gorton said was, if you want to be part of this group and the players are realizing that, they can, it's their option. They want to go and get that money elsewhere. They probably can. Or do things a little bit differently. But these players are choosing to be here. Why would he? Because they get into the Kent Hughes and Jeff Gorton signing the contract extensions last year. He goes, why wouldn't we want to be here too? It's interesting. It was interesting to see. I really like how much we're getting Jeff Gorton in that. I think it was episode 2. A lot of Jeff Gorton and his perception of how things are going. He's mic'd up a lot. Him and Kent Hughes early in the season. It's kind of first two episodes are like the first half of the season. Takes him to early December. You know, the goaltending struggles and how they're getting through. But you could tell how much it means to Gorton and Hughes watching that show. That's all. Which is when we talk about the Ducks and what they're going through and what some of these players want, you go to another organization, you're going to go get all your money in the world. The money's there for you. But if you want to realize you want to be something special, you may have to take less money.
1: Yeah. Or
0: may want to take less money.
1: But that's the thing, right? And you see Ken Hughes and Jeff Gorton be so adamant about improving this team and getting the most out of each and every player.
0: Yeah.
1: I think there's a trickle-down effect, and you're a product of your environment to a certain degree, and when you have leadership of that magnitude, like Hughes and Gorton, it's hard not to buy into that. Mm-hmm. And then Martin St-Louis, we've heard about how great of a leader he is, and I think his best character, his best quality as a coach is how he leads a group of men into battle. You know, you could talk about X's and O's all you want and man to man. You know, maybe you might not be the biggest fan of the X's and O's that Martin St-Louis goes out there and draws up. But you cannot question his intensity and his will to learn. He wants to get better.
0: Yeah.
1: And I think that's the sign of a great leader. When you can defer to other people around you and delegate certain tasks, it's hard for me not to want to run through a wall for that guy if I'm playing for him. And I think that's what resonates in that locker room. Nick Suzuki, you know, it wasn't a Hughes-Gorton contract, but, you know, it's under market value right now. And he's got
0: the ball rolling.
1: He's not sulking.
0: No.
1: You know, he's out there being the captain, even though he's a 100-point player, one of the best handful of players in the league. And he's making under $8 million. Cole Caulfield's a 50-goal scorer. He wants to get better. He left money on the table. Demidov, Hudson, Slavkovsky, the list goes on and on and on.
0: It's funny because just watching the Crave, they get into Marty St. Louis' leadership, as you were just talking about, and how early years with that team, he was the leader, like when he took over. And now year 4 or 5, like he's passing that leadership to this young group and say, hey, you know, I don't need to be the number one guy. You guys, you know, Nick, let's go. Cole, let's go. Lane, let's go. And more he passes a leadership torch to his players. So our question, you can answer at 11690, and we can get into it when we open up the phone lines for Habs Your Say, is going to be, are you interested in Chris Kreider when he becomes a free agent, or do you think Chris Kreider would ever be interested in coming to Montreal? And we will hear from Frankie Corrado, who joined Melnick in the afternoon yesterday. Great stuff. Summer of news and notes with the Canadians that he's able to break down, so we'll hear from Frankie coming up next. But I just want to pass this along, coming from the Montreal Canadiens PR, Pete. It's great sadness that the Canadians learned the passing of Andre Pronovo yesterday. 90 years old, the former Habs left winger was the sixth oldest among Canadiens alumni. He was born July 9th, 1936 in Shawinigan Falls. Pronovo enjoyed a 10-year career in the NHL, including 5 with the Canadiens, where he won the Cup four times. 56-57 and 59-60 were the seasons he were with the Canadiens. He had 109 points in 290 games with the Canadiens and served 223 penalty minutes. He also suited up 70 playoff games, had 22 points. He was solid at both ends of the ice, effective in all game situations. He also played for the Bruins, Red Wings, before finishing his career in 1968 with the Minnesota North Stars after being selected in the expansion draft in 1967. 10 NHL seasons, 557 games, 198 points for Pronovo, who passed away. Andre Pronovo, who passed away at the age of 90. He was the grandfather of Anthony Mantha, who will be in his 11th NHL season. The family would like to thank the public for their wishes of sympathy.
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0: Habs Lunch, Campbell versus Gallo, Peter Vrionis in for Mitch Gallo. And it was great to hear Frank Cicretto on the Drive show yesterday. Man, they dove into the Canadiens. Great to have insiders diving into the Habs with all the news and some of these insiders coming back with the golf tournament starting next week. But Frank Cicretto joined Melnick with Mitch. It was great to hear Mitch on the Drive show with John and Luca, have that trio back together. But of course, like I said, every little twist and turn of the summer has to start with Sidney Crosby and coming to the Montreal Canadiens, right, Frank?
12: The baseline is $8.7 million, not going down.
0: Exactly.
12: It just isn't. It just isn't based on the fact that he's made it for a long time. He's obviously left money on the table. Like when he first got that long-term deal, you know, that was 15%, over 15% of the salary cap, which was large at the time. Like he was making big money and he took up a big piece of the pie, but he was, you know, he was worth that every little bit. And then some. You know, and now he's in a different stage in his career. He's at the point where he's obviously got a lot of game. Pittsburgh's in this, like, it's funny because they make the playoffs last year, but then you look ahead to this year and you're like, okay, like, are they going to do it again? Are they going to keep progressing? Are the young guys going to take another step? Like, what is it? It still remains to be seen as far as how the Penguins are going to do. But, I mean, he's at the stage in his career where he can call his shot. He's also going to be reasonable about it. I don't think he's going to call Kyle Dubas and say, yeah, Leo Carlson makes 18 and Connor Bedard makes 15. So, you know, I should be making in and around there. I just don't think that's how he's going to operate. So maybe he wants to get a little bit of a raise. And if he wants to, he'll get it. I don't know how much negotiating Dubas can do with a guy like Crosby when, you know, he's so decorated and essentially he can call his shot.
13: Do you think he ends up signing a long-term deal at his age, or is he going to go year to year? And if it is more than year to year, like just watching him, right? There are other players. How old is Corey Perry?
12: Corey Perry's he's 40.
13: Yeah, and like he's Brett 40. Brett Burns looked like
12: he was 40 last year.
13: Good defenseman in the NHL. I mean, it's not out of the question that Sidney Crosby could still be maybe not a point-per-game player, but a very, very effective forward in the NHL at the age of 41, 42.
12: I think he's going to be a point-per-game this year, and I wouldn't be surprised if he's a point-per-game in 2 years. Like, we just did our TSN top 50 list, right? And if you had to do that list today, where is Sidney Crosby on that list? I mean, for me, he was He was somewhere between 15 and 20 when I put that list together. And I'm like, that is the elite of the elite in the NHL. That's where, you know, Jack Eichel and Austin Matthews and Sasha Barkov was a little higher. But, I mean, you know, even Jack Hughes is in and around there. He's not a top 10 player, but he's a top 20 player. That's what you're talking about with Sidney Crosby. So, you know, I can totally see him having more game the next couple seasons. Like, keep in mind, this guy's the same way Brady was wired to be great in his late 30s and early 40s. Like, Crosby's the same way. He's a specimen. He's a freak. So I wouldn't be surprised if he maybe gives himself the comfort of like a 2-year deal and then, you know, figures it out from there. But I think you got 2 years of Crosby still, at least, of still, you know, him playing to the caliber he's been playing at the last few.
13: I'm guessing you guys kicked around the top 50 list for a while, maybe the whole week.
12: Well, the week's kind of starting over here. Like, to make the list?
13: No. I'm talking John and Luca.
5: Yeah, we did not. We steered away from the rage bait that was the top 50 list.
12: It's a fascinating one. I saw NHL Network had you know, Nick Suzuki lower than I had him personally, and I saw Austin Matthews was ahead of Nick Suzuki.
5: That's right.
12: I think
5: exactly.
12: Like, for me, Suzuki is maybe 10. Or 11 or 12, like, he's somewhere there. He might honestly be 10 on the button. I mean, when you can have 100 points in a season and be a Selke winner, and it hasn't been done since the mid-90s, and the last guy to do it was Fedorov, that says something. He's never missed a game. Like, I mean, what more would you need to see, especially when comparing him to other guys who, A, are not available all the time, have been injured, and have also had, you know, yo-yo kinds of careers, especially recently.
13: Are you surprised at all that the Montreal Canadiens did not do anything since the last time we spoke?
12: Yeah, a little bit. There was always this feeling that, yes, the moves were purposeful, which they should be, but there was a little bit of an aggressiveness to how they were doing things while maintaining their long-term focus and patience. And I guess when you have the success that you had last season, you can afford to be patient. You can say, okay, look, this is who we are, and we had a lot of success with it last year, so we don't need to do anything crazy that maybe, you know, rocks the boat or, you know, changes the complexion of our team and could change it for the worse or puts us in a situation we don't want to be, cap-wise, money-wise, all that kind of stuff. But I don't know. Like, maybe who knows what happens behind the scenes. Maybe they got close and maybe they couldn't figure something out, but I just feel like they've made a lot of the right moves, and, you know, maybe it wasn't there for them. But, you know, when your team is on the cusp of potentially doing something great here for the next number of years, hey, maybe there's something that you could have done more. I don't know. I just, there had to have been some kind of talks out there that just didn't come. I can't imagine they sat back and said, this is the finished product, because when you look at it on paper, you can see that there's a few needs still to be addressed.
6: Frankie, it definitely, you know, doesn't feel like they're going to go the entirety of this season without, you know, making a move and just completely running it back with the same roster, especially, you know, with a team like Florida, everyone expecting them to be back in the fold in a big way. Would you be surprised that, you know, let's say by the end of October, if they're still in this same spot where, you know, they haven't made a move to address, you know, whether it's a right-handed defenseman or a top six winger, or the second line center, I think is a little bit, you know, more maybe difficult to maneuver, but any of those.
12: You know what? I think it's all about pressure points, right? So we're going to hit a pressure point here coming up, and it's going to be training camp. And then I think you would look at a guy like Dylan Larkin and say, are you going to go to Detroit's training camp? Because

0: pressure point is going to be training camp and seeing what teams look like coming out of camp.
1: There's only really, you know, maybe two or three jobs that are realistically available for someone to win at training camp for the Canadians, Frankie. Who's the player, when you look at kind of the roster that they have, that you're most intrigued to watch try and win a spot on this team?
0: I think it's Florian Jacki for me, because of what he would represent come playoff time. Like, if you could turn him into a younger version of Josh Anderson, who was excellent in the playoffs, like a big difference maker. You know, you get a guy in his early 20s who, you know, can hit and wants to get into the guts of the ice and wants to be in the action, and you know exactly where you're going to play him on the fourth line, and, like, his role is very defined. That's a guy who, you know, sometimes, you know, maybe a fourth liner is not the most consequential player on a roster, but it could be a fit that the Canadians value, and a guy who's willing to do those types of things because that's what his game is all about. Not to mention, he can also score as well, and we've seen that in the American Hockey League. So that's the, you know, kind of the first one that jumps off the page. And the other one is, you know, I think it's maybe more obvious. It's David Reinbacher. Like, can David Reinbacher come into camp, and there's not going to be a huge runway because it's not a long preseason anymore. He's got to stay healthy, and he's got to show that he can play at the level of a, you know, regular NHL defenseman. I'm not saying in 2 weeks' time he's got to show that he can play 20 minutes a night and be an NHL top four guy, but he's got to look like an NHL defenseman. And can he stick around, and can he be a, you know, a part of that solution? So you're not, you know, like Luca says, at the end of October, looking outside and trying to figure out how do we bring in a right shot defenseman. That guy was drafted fifth overall. He is supposed to be the guy who's your right shot defenseman, who eventually turns into a guy who is a legit top four, top pairing guy that you can really lean on.
2: And it would also keep Lane Hutson on the left side, I would imagine.
0: Well, that's a big thing. Yeah, exactly. And, you know, Hudson's so good. He's so adaptable. He can play the right. He can play the left. But, man, does he look good on the left. And, you know, when you're drafting Reinbacher fifth overall, you know, it's not like, I don't know. It's not like there were some names after him, obviously, that got drafted that have gotten off to great starts or good starts in their career, but it's more about the Canadians internally. Need that guy to fill a role and play a certain way, and he's got to find a way to do that for you when you take him that high.
1: If you include his time in the playoffs, he's hovering right around 100 American Hockey League games now for David Reinbacher. Does that feel too low? And did what they do with Jacob Fowler last year kind of blow that whole premise out of the water when it comes to, you know, we need you. It doesn't matter how many professional games you've played. If we need you, you'll be on this team.
0: That's, you know what, it's a good question, because there's no one size fits all for all these guys. And especially when you're comparing different positions, you know, with Fowler, I think in a perfect world, you would have said, let's keep him down there and play a little more, and we'll overcook him, and we'll know he's ready for sure when he comes up. Well, listen, he came up and he played extremely well, and he was ready for it. For David Reinbacher, there was nothing wrong with him getting a little extra seasoning and playing more. The thing, though, that comes with that, and I kind of experienced this, is there is a transition when you're a 20-plus minute guy in the AHL, and then you move up to the NHL, and you're an 11-minute guy, maybe sometimes you're a 10-minute guy, you're not afforded the rhythm that you used to get into as a top four guy. So now you got to figure out how to play within the confines of 10 to 12 minutes, 15 if you're lucky on some nights, and still, you know, maintain focus, stay in the game, like, you know, make sure that your mistakes are not glaring, all those types of things. And, you know, part of, you know, sometimes having the training wheels on, it's okay for guys. Like, they'll be okay with it, but there is a little bit of that transition that guys need to work through, and that would be something that would be on his horizon as he looks to make the jump to the NHL full-time.
2: What about the significant off-ice move since we last spoke? And that is Derek Lalonde being hired by the Canadiens to be their associate coach next to Marty St. Louis.
0: Yeah, it's interesting because coming off of his time with Tampa Bay, there would have been a, you know, quite a glow with Derek Lalonde.

0: like really smart X's and O's guy, champ, with a program that has a lot of prestige around the NHL, goes to Detroit. And listen, so obviously some of it has to do with the personnel that he had there, but it wasn't like an overly exciting tenure there. They lacked structure. Their penalty kill was terrible. They weren't an overly explosive offensive team. It looked like just vanilla at best. And then he goes to Toronto last season, and they're a mess. Like, they're a terrible team. That's not all on him. That's not his doing. But he's now two situations removed from the sparkle and the glow of Tampa Bay. So now he comes to Montreal, where, you know, he's an associate coach. He's going to have some say on some things, but ultimately, make no mistake about it, like, this is Marty St. Louis' show, and he's earned his stripes. Like, he's done it now essentially, 4 years without having a really experienced guy next to him. He doesn't need someone to hold his hand, starting now. But, if you're looking around the league and you need a new assistant coach, why not go to a guy who's seen some stuff, good, bad, whatever, everything in between. He's definitely seen that. So he'll bring some value to the table. And I think with where the team is going, there's nothing wrong with having a guy who can look at, what they did in Tampa and say, okay, this worked, or look what he did in Detroit and said, listen, I see us kind of going down this path, and this was a red flag for me. So, that's kind of what you get. As far as everything else, I think it's still Marty's show, and people have to defer to him and his decisions ultimately.
1: The insider is slowly trickling back for the hockey season. TSN insider Frankie Corrado, one of my favorites, covering Montreal Canadiens game, but a regular on Melnick in the afternoon on Tuesdays.
2: Love his music, too.
1: Oh, yeah.
2: Whenever you hear that Daft Punk going, Frankie's on the way, baby. Frankie's on the way.
1: Yeah, I like that, too. So great. He's back with Mitch. And I was listening yesterday. They were just diving to everything Montreal Canadiens. And if you missed, that's only a portion of the conversation. If you missed anything, go download the iHeartRadio app and tune into Melnick in the afternoon. All right, it's time for Habs Your Say. We're going to open up the phone lines, 514-790-1690, or like many of you, at 11690. Chris Kreider looks to be a free agent. He's going to be put on waivers for the purpose of a buyout. And then, do you think the Canadiens should be interested in this 35-year-old 20-goal scorer? Had 50 points last year with the Ducks. Any interest in Chris Kreider? 514-790-1690.
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1: 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Any interest in Chris Kreider? Looks like he's going to be bought out by the Ducks and go to free agency. Now, Chris Kreider has to be interested in you because the rumor is that he's only going to go somewhere that he wants to go, that he's interested in going. I don't know if he would be interested in going to Montreal, but we asked the question because the Ducks are in a little bit of a cap trouble and have to free up some cash, and that means Chris Kreider, former 50-goal scorer and enemy number probably two or three in Montreal, would you want him on your team?
2: So just to clarify, because I've seen a lot of texts coming in about the salary situation.
1: No, he's a free agent.
2: Yes, free agent. So he's been bought out. Mm-hmm. His money, the $6.5 million, has been paid by the Anaheim Ducks.
1: Well, it's no, it's
2: so. Or is there a waiver period?
1: He's going on waivers for the purpose of contract termination.
2: Yes,
1: he's already been given $4 million cash of the $6.5 million. And he agrees. He has to agree to this. So it's not like he's got the money that he's got. But then other than that, he's going to want to probably recoup some of the money. It's not the situation where you have the buyout on the salary cap. This is for the purpose of moving forward here. So we'll see how this plays out for the Ducks. Anyways, I don't know. CBA stuff. Someone will probably correct me. But it is, you're not necessarily sign him for $6.5 million. You're not trading for him. The trade options that Pat Verbeek were looking for, everybody wanted a sweetener, meaning, well, take him off your hands if you give us a first round pick. Pat Verbeek didn't want to do that, so that's why it's led to this. You can't hold grudges forever. So I would say yes to Kreider. Big, fast, plays big. Dave in London. Martin St-Louis already played with Kreider, so there might be a connection, as well as Gorton signed his contract back with the Rangers. From Jamie. Interesting. Why contaminate your team with a guy who, in my opinion, cost the Habs the Cup in 2014 with his vicious, accidental, on-purpose slider into the great Carey Price? No, no, no, never. Gary and Oshawa.
2: Okay, so let me ask you this, Gary. If Zdeno Chara, after he almost decapitated Max Pacioretty, suddenly came available...
1: No, no, no,
2: and
1: never.
2: ...and wanted to come to the Montreal Canadiens, you'd say no?
1: No, no, no,
2: I
1: never.
2: Mean, I just think it's such a long time ago, Sean. We're going on 12 years now. Yeah. You got to get over it.
1: Yeah, I will... I told you, I just won't even take Jamar Gibbs if I had the first overall pick in fantasy.
2: Well, that sounds like a you problem.
1: Yeah, but fans...
2: And that's why you'll lose.
1: Fans have certain perceptions. I'm curious if your hatred for Kreider is that strong that you say no. That's why I asked the question. We got Gentleman Eddie.
15: Good afternoon, fine gentlemen. How are you guys doing?
1: Good, myself, Gentleman Eddie. How are you doing?
15: It's funny how life is working. I remember, I think you did the post-game show when we played the Ranger back then, and Chris Kreider hurt Carey Price. And if my memory serves you right, I called you and I say, we're very wounded, but not done. So it's funny how one time a guy can hurt you, but one time he really can help you. So that sport is all about me and you, and Peter, we can be opponents, but in a year we can be friends and play together. So I say definitely yes. This is one guy that's got experience. The past is the past, and I think I would take him. You know, the other example we can use, Sean, is Brad Marchand. He's playing with the Panthers. I'm sure he heard a few Panthers players, and that's how it goes. If he's available, I'll definitely take him.
1: Man, that's amazing. Gentleman Eddie, you remember conversations we had 12 years ago in 2014 on the post-game show, and I can't remember anything I did 12 days ago.
15: No, it means the same thing. I forget what I did yesterday, but I don't forget long term.
1: Do you remember what you did 12 years ago, Pete?
2: Well, I probably cried after Chris Kreider ran over Carey Price.
1: All right. Gentleman Eddie can move on, so maybe some other people can move on. Who knows? Thanks, Gentleman Eddie.
15: Have a great day, guys. Thank you very much.
1: All right. Campbell, you're smoking. If you think Kreider will ever be welcome here. I didn't say he was going to be welcome here. I said he'll probably be the first player ever to get bombarded with boos if he entered.
2: For a week.
1: Yeah.
2: For a week.
1: How crazy would it be if, like, they were doing the torch ceremony and it's Carey Price that comes out with the torch and then Chris Kreider gets announced and slides on the ice and takes out.
2: What, and he lights Chris Kreider up? What is he
1: I mean, a lot of people play Chris Kreider's the demise of the Canadiens. Fans, don't forget.
2: No, they don't. I understand.
1: No Kreider. We don't have the roster spot, cap space. Still have two of our own to sign. Adding Kreider would make any top six or a right D acquisition impossible. But maybe he is your top six acquisition. 20 goal scorer, right? Would Kreider be in your top six?
2: I think so.
1: Right?
2: With Newhook and Demidov flanking him.
1: Very,
2: and
1: very
2: I know
1: possible.
2: You don't like to talk lines, but we're getting close to the season.
1: I kind of wait till they hit the ice. I got to maybe on Monday. Maybe on Monday.
2: Yeah.
1: We'll see. When but I mean, it's got to go quick.
2: When they hit the links.
1: No Kreider, too old, and he hurt Carey Price.
2: We knew this would be an unpopular topic here. I mean, we kind of knew that, right,
1: Connor, Sean? Connor says, no, don't sign Kreider. He hurt Price. Enemy number one ruined Price's career. See, I said probably enemy number two or three. Like, where would Chris Kreider rank on the most wanted, hated list of Montreal Canadiens?
2: Like, who do you have at one or two?
1: I mean, Chara.
2: Okay, yeah.
1: Marchand. Like, just kind of going down that path. I mean, we could go into different generations, right? We can start going to the 90s and the 80s. And I understand that it's generational, your answer.
2: Yeah.
1: I do believe Chris Kreider ranks, even a guy like Mario Tremblay, Habb might be ranked up, you know. I do believe Kreider's high on the list, but I don't know if he's number one. He's probably number one for a certain generation. You know, ruined the Canadiens' chance since 2014, and Carey Price had knee problems the rest of his career.
2: Yeah. I understand. But it's up and onward.
1: All right, this day in Habs history, September 9th. I couldn't get to all the calls, but I got a text in if you want. I'll try and squeeze them all in. We're trying to run out of time here. How about this? I got a couple trades on September 9th. And maybe the Canadiens are going to make a trade today. Hmm. Two big trades on September 9th, Pete.
2: Let's hear them.
1: Like, significant trades. 1982, September 9th. Ryan Walter and defenseman Rick Green to the Canadiens for defenseman Rod Langway, Ryan Engblom, as well as forwards Doug Jarvis and Craig Lochen. A six-player deal. Rod Langway just couldn't get past that top three, and he was phenomenal defenseman, and he was kind of ranked fourth or even third on the Canadiens depth chart because of the big three, Larry Robinson, Sarah Savard, Guy Lapointe. And how about this one? Some might say one of the best trades the Canadiens have ever made.
2: Hmm.
1: Some say it's a captain-for-captain trade. Max Pacioretty to the Vegas Golden Knights.
2: Wow.
1: For Thomas Tatar and Nick Suzuki and a second round pick.
2: That was on September 9th.
1: Right before the golf tournament in 2018. That was 8 years ago. And if we go in the history of the Montreal Canadiens, this is another question for another day. Could that be one of the greatest trades in Montreal Canadiens history?
2: I think it already is.
1: I know there's those trades where they got the first round picks and got their just, but as trades go, Max Pacioretty for Thomas Tatar and Nick Suzuki and a second round pick.
2: And let's not discount what Tatar brought to the table right away. I mean, it provided some offense for a team that was starving for it.
1: And rumor has it Nick Suzuki was the Canadiens' second choice.
2: Yeah, behind Cody Glass.
1: Quick look around the National Hockey League. I have no Habs birthdays, by the way. Oh, I do. I know I play that game with Simon. I'm not going to play with you, but I'm just going to ask you.
2: Who am I?
1: No.
2: Oh.
1: Usually I ask him to rank famous people's birthdays in order of notoriety. But it's Adam Sandler's birthday. Your favorite Adam Sandler movie?
2: My favorite Adam Sandler movie. I mean, it would have to be Happy Gilmore, I guess. Like the first one.
1: Second one. Yeah. I kind of watch it again to see how bad it. I loved it.
2: I don't really? Know. I didn't mind it.
1: Bad Boney was great. Bad Boney.
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7: Good day, gentlemen. Hope all's good with you and the families. Chris Kreider, you know, he leaves a bad taste in our mouth here as a Habs fan. So it's really hard to decide if we would want him on the team. And me, pretty much, personally, no thank you. Don't want it. Have a good day, boys. It's your boy Irish. Go Habs, go!
1: There you go. Irish coming in with the talk back on the iHeartRadio app, hitting that little microphone, saying, no thanks, but thought about it. Thought about it. Now everybody's sitting in their most hated list to wrap up here on Habs Lunch. Most hated. Chara 1, Kreider 2, Tremblay 3, Stan Jonathan 4, Brad Marchand 5 from Derek. Everybody will have their own list. I can probably guess how old you are, Derek, just by looking at that list. Kreider is most definitely enemy number one for a majority of Habs fans ahead of Chara or Marchand. I'll never like knee collider Chris Kreider. But there's no doubt he could help us. Give Price 10 minutes with a baseball bat and Kreider's knee and we have a deal. Is that after he played for the Canadians? What if that doesn't make sense.
2: Seriously, that doesn't seem
1: I do not condone violence. I disagree, Mike. Violence is not the answer. Three modern players we don't pick up. Chara, Kreider, Scheifele from CJ. You don't think Scheifele would look good in a shirt? You think Jake Evans could let bygones be bygones?
2: I think he can. I mean, come on. What are we talking about here? You want a 2C, but you don't want a guy that finished fifth in NHL scoring last year?
1: I'd rather lose every single game than have Chris Kreider in the Habs dressing room. And we'll never get over that.
2: I don't believe you, whoever that is.
1: Troy and Freddie Beach.
2: I don't believe you, Troy.
1: And Jimmy G wants Killorn. I think I'd rather have Kreider than Killorn at this stage.
2: I think so, too, but I could also see the avenue of Killorn coming here, hometown kid. Mm. You know, not a kid. He's older than me. But
1: and how about this?
2: I could see that.
1: Just to wrap up, this would be crazy. Ken Hughes, Jeff Gorton, Chris Kreider, they get together, they get a deal. But Gary in Montreal says, what if the final say is up to Carey Price?
2: What does he do? He does a little thumb?
1: Yeah, he's like the emperor.
2: No!
1: No deal! Let Carey Price decide, is Gary. I like it. I like it. Having some fun with that. Final hour. Campbell versus Gallo coming up. We're going to talk NFL with Tanner Marsh. Some CFL. News and notes, including the Alouettes injuries that they have to deal with. Bringing some players back. Signings in the NHL. Alex Formanton. Oilers, one-year deal. This whole LSU thing. SEC wants to get rid of them. Everybody just calling Lane Kiffin a giant baby.
2: He is.
1: See, you just did it. We'll do it in the final hour, too. Campbell versus Gallup.
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0: Oh, lots of football coming this hour. Did you miss Jason Moss this morning? Talk about the Alouettes. No Travis Tice for a while. Shamori Lawrence going to get the start against the BC Lions. Tyrese Beverett just named Player of the Week in this CFL. Campbell versus Gallo. I'm Sean Campbell alongside Peter Vrionis. Tanner Marsh is back for the NFL season. Pete, you're excited? Just more Cowboys talk
1: yes,
0: for you.
1: I love that.
0: All right? What I like is...
1: We don't have enough of those over here.
0: You know, Tanner Marsh, diehard Cowboys fan, breaking down NFL, professional quarterback. His wife, Montrealer, Packers fan, daughter is divided at such a young age. But I kind of like, I get behind Tanner because he has such a strong hatred of the Eagles when we talk with Tanner and Gallo.
1: How can you not?
0: Because, you know, out of all the teams... you know, as a Cowboys fan, Cowboys are easy to hate.
1: Yes.
0: Right? America's team could be easily with their owner. Number one, most hated teams in NFL across the board. Like, I know you're a Cowboys fan, but you understand.
1: I do.
0: If they're not number one, they're right up there.
1: But then again, they've been so mediocre for so long.
0: Doesn't matter. People don't just, they hate on, you know, the Cowboys and defining them, you know, America's team. I think the Bills are easy to hate on, too.
1: Sure.
0: You know,
1: I mean, small market. I hate the Packers.
0: Yeah.
1: For all the playoff heartbreak that they've given to the Cowboys.
0: Yeah, that's more of a personal, but I'm just being like overall football fans. You know, it's easy to hate on these teams.
1: Chiefs.
0: Chiefs took some time. People liked when the Chiefs were good, but then they got oversaturated, and then they're like, no, now I hate the Chiefs, and I feel like there's an area of smugness that comes from them.
1: What about the Rams? You think they're headed in that direction?
0: They could be. Like, to me, when I see the Chiefs during a regular season game, and they have, like, some sort of two-point convert play, and they have those stupid plays where they do ring around the rosy, and I'm like, oh my God, they've gotten to their head because they were going to the Super Bowl all the time, and then the fake field goals, and I was like, no, this is starting to get idiotic a little bit here. That's where my Chiefs, but I've always liked Mahomes, but I think it comes from him a little bit.
1: You know? Yeah, he's arrogant for sure.
0: But
1: I would probably be also if I was.
0: I'm just saying,
1: good.
0: I don't think the Eagles are high on people's most hated team. I know it's hard to say you're a Cowboys fan, so you hate them, and they're good, and they've been the team that you've been chasing forever in the heartland of your fandom. That's why I say that I like, you know, hanging out with Cowboys fans, because they hate the Eagles so much. Like, I think out of all the teams, Cowboys fans hate the Eagles more than, you know, other teams do.
1: Yes.
0: Yeah, that's why I like having Tanner on, and I like hanging out with you, because we can find common ground by just, you know, giving it to the Eagles.
1: Well, I'm happy to be here, Sean.
0: Who gets it when it comes to college football? Well, it's LSU. What's going on here? SEC wants to expel LSU. They're going to have a vote, even though they play games. They're going to just change their division. They're like, Lane Kiffin, you can't do this. We're going to just get rid of you, and then you're going to have to deal with the fallout. Here's a get up on the latest.
2: Are we living in a world where the SEC might kick out LSU as soon as tomorrow?
3: Today at 1 o'clock in Birmingham, Alabama, there is a federal court hearing where the SEC is essentially asking for its First Amendment rights to enforce its own rules. Within that filing, Greeny, they made it very clear that on Thursday, i.e. tomorrow, the SEC president's chancellors are going to meet to discuss throwing LSU, expelling LSU from the league. Look, Greeny, the expectation is they are not going to throw LSU from the league. But the fact that Greg Sankey testified for 3 hours in a state court hearing, now that was a player eligibility hearing that didn't directly involve LSU, but two of the players were certainly trying to go there. So now the possibility is at very least on the table, and it's bananas, quite frankly, Greeny, that possibility is in on the table. But it's right there in the federal court filing yesterday. SEC presidents and chancellors will meet to discuss and potentially vote on expelling LSU from the conference.
2: Absolutely. Put it on the screen. But Pete Thamel, bananas. I completely agree with you, and yet it is the situation that we are living in. Paul, what is your reaction to the idea that the people who run the Southeastern Conference are going to get together to discuss whether or not to kick out LSU?
4: So, Greeny, you're telling me that now that that the SEC finally has a national championship contender, they're going to kick that team out. Probably not going to happen. But let me get to the seriousness of the issue. That's the football side. In the boardroom, there are no laughs right now. And I can tell you that if the vote had been taken yesterday before the roster move, it's possible that 15 presidents would have voted to kick LSU out. That's how serious this is and remains.
0: There you go. There's your latest across college football. And I know this is maybe not a story that resonates here in Montreal, but I don't know. I'm enamored with like how much people hate Lane Kiffin's coming from a year ago. And like now they're just going to blow up the system. And, you know, I kind of laugh and chuckle at the, you know, the justice system south of the border. Oh, let's go here. This ruling, this, we have a First Amendment right. We don't have to do this. But this judge says one thing and this judge, I kind of laugh and chuckle at it. And yeah, I don't need to get into legalese of what's happening here. But a football season is going on. They're just like, no, we're going to kick out this team. It doesn't look like it's going to happen, but it's a possibility.
1: Well, all of this stuff around Lane Kiffin has started dating back to last year when you had that whole fiasco, you know, transforming Ole Miss from a team that has perennially underachieved in college football to, you know, one of their best seasons in recent memory, maybe their best season ever from a...
5: Let's bring in Cameron Gaunce.
1: From a perspective of just overall success. So for him to just leave them sort of high and dry and chase an opportunity, I'm not going to fault somebody for looking out for themselves and for trying to better their career. Like, Lane Kiffin earned that opportunity to go to LSU in one of the most notorious schools in all of college football. That's fine. But then to take the staff with him in the middle of a season, in the middle of a playoff push for Ole Miss, like, it was just an ugly exit, and it didn't have to be. And then he said, no, but I'd like to stay. I'd like to finish out the season, but also get prepared for coaching an SEC rival in a couple of months.
0: I want to do both.
1: Yeah, so you can't have your cake and eat it too. And I think that was where a lot of the discontent around Lane Kiffin started. And then just at the start of the year, he's just been a jerk talking or making jokes about the, professional players saying, oh, everyone hates us. Let's go out there and be the most hated team ever. Like, dude, just relax. Relax, Lane Kiffin. You know, you don't have to do this. It feels very performative from the outside looking in.
0: It's like he's leaning into
1: it. Yeah, and I think that's why everybody hates Lane Kiffin, and I include myself in that conversation. I wasn't on it.
0: Oh, sorry.
1: I wasn't on the cursor.
0: Getting used to the hockey talk and turn around trades with the teams getting ready for training camp. A TSN hockey insider Pierre LeBrun lists the three front runners for Connor Hellebuck as Carolina Hurricanes, Buffalo Sabres, and the Utah Mammoth. Looks like the Panthers are out. They were interested but don't have the assets. And Carolina, Buffalo, and Mammoth could be a landing spot for Connor Hellebuck. Which one do you think is the best fit?
1: Buffalo, to me, makes the most sense.
0: It just seems,
1: I mean, it always
0: screaming,
1: has.
0: Right?
1: Yeah. It always has.
0: Versus the others.
1: But then again, you want to leave Winnipeg and go to Buffalo.
0: Yeah, well, I mean, those are, think about the four location, not going to big markets here.
1: No,
0: right?
1: You're not.
0: Utah, Buffalo, and Carolina as U.S. hockey markets go. Mm-hmm. If we just, you know, kind of cut away Columbus in the mix there, those are probably some of the smaller hockey markets.
1: Now, I know I'm straying off the board a little bit here, but this was something that I brought to the table last week. Mm-hmm. The San Jose Sharks. What do you think about that potential landing spot? Now, I know they have Yaroslav Askarov, who they hope is their goalie of the future there.
0: Yeah.
1: But let's take a look at some of the contracts that they've handed out here. Macklin Celebrini, $18.8 million. Jacob Trouba, $8.5 million over 4 years. They acquired Darnell Nurse. They acquired Mason Marchment as well, gave him over $7 million a season. So whether you like it or not, if you're Mike Greer, your window is open.
0: Yeah.
1: Right now.
0: I think what you know you're talking about, the Hellebuck deal right now with the way that the cap's going is a beautiful deal. When you're talking about the best, you know, goaltender or one of the best goaltender, you're getting him under 10 and this is a great deal. This is a great deal to go and get. So that's why I think that, you know, if you're a team that needs a goalie, going out and get Hellebuck is a smart move right now.
1: It is, for sure, and especially when it's when you're looking at regular season perspective, right? Mm-hmm. Like, the San Jose Sharks want to make the playoffs this year, and I think ultimately they can and will in a pretty weak Pacific division. Mm-hmm. So I look at it as the perfect landing spot for me if I'm Connor Hellebuck. And then conversely, if you're the Winnipeg Jets, I mean, who around the National Hockey League has more assets to give up than the San Jose Sharks? But then if you do go in that direction, you're looking at a complete fire sale if you're the Winnipeg Jets.
0: Yeah.
1: And like,
0: then,
1: if you are,
0: then the Canadians want to pick up on Scheifele.
1: Yeah.
0: Or where does he, you know,
1: yeah,
0: just another hated hat.
1: Because if you're going for futures,
0: yeah,
1: you have to get rid of Scheifele. You have to get rid of Connor and probably Josh Morrissey as well. But can Winnipeg do that?
0: And just to wrap up, you know how we now have our affinity here in Canada for the Buffalo Bills. They're returning the favor. You hear the news with the Bills?
1: No.
0: So, of course, the Bills, home right here on TSN Radio, getting ready for their pregame, their home opener. I know they're in Houston this week, but Bills announcing for the first time, Highmark Stadium history, we will celebrate the American and Canadian anthems during the pregame.
1: Are they Canada's team?
0: They're trying to be. They're trying to be.
1: Don't ask Gallo that
0: Which
1: question.
0: Which Canadian band would you want? I say band because it's probably a singer. It's a couple singers. Would you like singing the national anthem for the Bills? They've announced it.
1: The Weeknd?
0: Think Canadian.
1: The Weeknd.
0: Like, band.
1: Oh,
0: old
1: Our
0: school.
1: Lady Peace?
0: I like that, but it's kind of more Canadian.
1: More Canadian.
0: More Canadians. This is like almost as Canadian
1: Rush.
0: As you could get. I like Rush. It's kind of a quartet of singers.
1: I don't know.
0: Bare Naked Ladies.
1: Oh, those they're good.
0: Very Canadian.
1: Yes.
0: Very Canadian. Let's go south of the border with the NFL. Tee things up. Pete's excited for some Cowboys talk with Tanner Marsh next. At
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0: show we saw him
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6: We're slowing on the westbound side of the 20. The volume starting at Ongreen out to Norman. Also delays for northbound the carry from Sugarcup to the top. Southbound the carry volume there from the top to Van Horn. Southbound 15 is busy between Atwater and the Champlain. On the south shore, we do have a lot of volume. Starting at the 116, runs out to an accident. That's at Grand L.A. 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I'm Lauren Glazer from the CJAD 800 Traffic Center.
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0: just another American that loves the city of Montreal, Tanner Marsh.
1: Even took a visit this summer to Montreal. Wow, family helps. Welcome back. Tanner Marsh to Campbell versus Gallo. Got Pete in for Mitch Gallo. How you doing, Tanner?
2: Howdy. How y'all doing today? I'm doing fantastic.
1: It's game day. Seahawks, Patriots. The NFL season is back, and that means Tanner Marsh is back here on Campbell versus Gallo. How excited are you for the NFL season?
2: Man, I'm stoked. I'm getting the eebie-jeebies over here. I need some football in my life, baby.
1: I know you got your little little taste of it when you came to Montreal. How was your trip overall? You stopped by the booth when you were up here this summer?
2: Yeah, it was amazing. It was a cool experience. One, the weather was amazing. You know, here in Texas right now, you don't step outside because it's so hot, but there in Canada, it was so nice. I got to bring my daughter, who is almost to the game. And so we put her in a Marsh jersey. It was the first game she's got to experience in person. And we got to do that together in Montreal, where I met her mother. So it was a great experience. And, you know, the whole family was there. I got to hang out with you guys for a little bit. Got to see some people. And it was a lot of fun. And my daughter was obsessed with the Alouettes mascot. So it was fun. So, you know, my wife enjoyed it. It was a lot of fun. And the weather was amazing. And, you know, it's always nice when the Alouettes are winning games, playing well.
3: Greatest show on turf, Tanner. That's what that offense has been this year. But I want to get back to the NFL here, and we're getting a Super Bowl rematch tonight between the Seahawks and the Patriots. I think it's a great way to open up the NFL season. But everyone's talking about the Rams in that NFC West, and it seems like we're all sort of dismissing the Seattle Seahawks. How do you feel about the Super Bowl champs heading into the NFL season?
2: You know, I'm excited about them. I love what that head coach is doing over there. I love what they did with Sam Darnold and how he's just playing really smart football. You know, with the headlines the Rams are making right now, it's tough not to talk about. With Aaron Donald coming back, Myles Garrett over there. I mean, the Rams are, you know, they're trying to win now. With Matthew Stafford being older and having an MVP season, they want to win now. And so it's hard not to talk about them. But the Seahawks, you know, it's going to be interesting to see how they come out this year. You know, the offseason was kind of tough on them. They lost Kenneth Walker, who was a Super Bowl MVP. And now they have a rookie coming in place that is really going to have to step up on an offense that really relied on, you know, run first, a lot of good play action. So it's going to be interesting to see how they adapt and Sam Darnold handles that, you know, not having Kenneth Walker, who was, you know, at the end of the season was probably one of the hottest players going into those playoffs. He was running extremely hard. So, you know, what's always fun is to see a team like the Seattle Seahawks where a head coach is doing his best. He's calling the plays, doing fantastic with an organization. Free agency comes around, takes some key parts, and let's see how they adapt to that. And see, this is where it's fun to see really, you know, a head coach's culture that they bring into an organization. So I'm still excited about them. I think, you know, in the NFL, if you have a quarterback who is playing well and you still have him taking snaps under that center, I think that's what's one of the most important things, and that's what is going to be the backbone of the Seahawks, you know. So I'm excited to see him. I think they're still going to be a very successful team. So,
1: what do you think about the other side of that equation tonight? Rematch of the Super Bowl, Patriots. Oh, they made the Super Bowl because they got lucky in the playoffs and they had an easy schedule. Well, they get the first place schedule. A lot of people think there's going to be some sort of regression, but I'm curious what your thought is on the Patriots who face the Seahawks tonight.
2: Well, you know, what I love about the Patriots is they, last season, you know, Drake May comes in, plays amazing. you know, doesn't really have a ton of weapons on the receiver side for him last season. But the defense really played well out there. I think it was they didn't allow a 100-yard rusher until week like 12 or 13, something there, around there. And so their defense was playing amazing. They were playing fundamental, amazing football. And so what do? They go out this offseason and they pick up A.J. Brown, which, to be honest with you, I think A.J. Brown in that New England Patriots offense is one of the most exciting things I'm looking forward to this season. A.J. Brown with Drake May and how he does in that offense. And then they also, you know, they picked up Dubs also to help out over there. And I mean, it's exciting. They didn't lose much on the defensive side. They gained a lot on the offensive side. You know, I truly believe A.J. Brown is one of the top receivers in the NFL. So I'm super excited to see him with Drake May and how they use him in that offense. So, you know, it's going to be interesting. What's kind of, some would say the Seahawks kind of took a step back and the Patriots kind of added value to their team. So it'll be exciting to see what, you know, how they adapt this season. And then of course the Patriots with a little more difficult of a schedule this year. So I'm excited. It's a good first game of the season. A lot, you know, it's going to be exciting.
3: So the Rams and 49ers tomorrow are going to be playing in Australia, and I'm really excited for that game. I mean, I don't know how much I'm going to be able to take away from that result particularly, but I want to ask you this, Tanner, from a former player's perspective and a quarterback's perspective. When you have an elite pass rusher lining up opposite of you, like a Myles Garrett, you know, somebody that you have to game plan for, what can you do to sort of mitigate that, and how would you guys go about matching up with those big-time pass rushers?
2: Yeah, you know, first, where this I love this matchup, San Francisco 49ers, L.A. Rams. You know, I think it's a fantastic game. I hate that it's being played in Australia because that travel is just going to limit the game so much with game planning and the traveling on the players. And, you know, it's already come out and said how they're going to, you know, there's going to be a lot of players rotating around. It's that type of travel as the first game of the season is so tough on those guys. But, you know, when it comes to that game plan, having limited time, having a game in Australia, and then having to set up something against Myles Garrett, and even on the flip side, Bosa. So, I mean, it's tough. What you end up having to do is, one, you never want to single up that player one-on-one with an O-line. So what does that mean? That means that you're going to try to slide your O-line to that player more often. You're going to try to chip your running back out against that player. You know, you'll see running backs come out chip, or they'll use a tight end to come out and chip or possibly double team that player. It means a couple different things. It means that, you know, you've seen L.A. Rams, well, not the L.A. Rams yet, but previously in the past, you know, they try to move Myles Garrett around. You've seen there's a popular viral video that, like, Myles Garrett moved to one side or the other, and then the two tight ends would motion, and then they'd motion back and forth. Because that's what you have to do. You want to slide your protection to him. You want to double team him. And so how you can beat that is you can twist Myles Garrett. You can move him around on the defensive side. That's where you'll see him standing up on the edge. You'll see them move him inside because now he can twist. You know, when you have a player like that, you want to get as many eyes, as many hands, as many chips as you possibly can. And the thing that's also tough is you try to make him run. You try to make him run sideline to sideline. So don't be surprised if San Francisco, especially with McCaffrey, tries to push him early on sideline to sideline, especially with the game being Australia, not as much rest time, making him run across the field, getting him tired early on. So now when you chip him, it takes a little more energy out of him. So don't be surprised if San Francisco comes out, does a lot of jet sweeps, you know, wide plays, wide zone, you know, a lot of motions to get him tired running east to west.
1: All right, Tanner, before Pete bombards you with a bunch of Cowboys questions, we'll get there. I'm just curious, so what team have you circled? What team do you think could surprise before the season starts? There's always one that just no one talks about, that can come out of the woodworks, win their division, have 12, 13 wins and shuffle the deck. We saw division winners like the Broncos, the Patriots, the Jags last year, the Bears, like a lot of surprising teams. The Panthers won their division last year. Who do you think can go out there and win their division this year?
2: Man, there's a lot of potential. A team that I think has just been on the verge.

0: You know, I think Chargers are going to surprise a lot of people. You know, I love Baker Mayfield. I want to say the Buccaneers. I think Baker Mayfield, you know, I think he's going to come out and have a really big year. You know, I don't know if it's a surprise to anybody, but I think the Dallas Cowboys are probably going to win the Super Bowl this year. That's you know, that's pretty clear.
1: I'm with you on that one.
0: Oh, baby. You know, there's a couple teams. I think the Saints are going to be a lot more competitive this year than people think they're going to be. I'm really hoping, you know, I really want Cam Ward to do well with the Titans. I want the Steelers to do well with Aaron Rodgers. I want Aaron Rodgers to give us, like, one last hurrah before he rides off in the distance. I mean, there's a couple teams that, you know, could surprise you, and then there's a couple teams that could absolutely crap the bed. So I'm excited. It's going to be such a great NFL season this year. A lot of off-season moves. It's going to be fun.
1: Now, what about the Cowboys? Because I, you know, I'm never the one to say it's their year because I've never actually seen them win anything, Tanner. But, like, why what leads you to believe that they're going to be better this season?
0: Well, you know, I think it's the same thing we say every year, unfortunately. It has to be our year. Right? Like, at some point, we have to. Well, you know what? I'll be honest. What I think what has been the most frustrating as a Dallas Cowboys fan is consistently every year we get into free agency, we don't do anything, we don't make any moves. You know, okay, we're okay with having a crappy defense, and, you know, we'll just outscore everybody, and that just hasn't worked. So I really like the draft pick, get Caleb down. I really like the additions that we made. I like the moves we made over the offseason. There's one thing that leads every team. Your goal for an NFL team, the common denominator, every team that wins a Super Bowl is what? They have a really good quarterback. They have a quarterback that is playing well, that does a good job, makes the great throws, makes the big-time plays. I think Dak Prescott is that guy. So you have to build a team to win a Super Bowl when you have that guy. Dak Prescott, we got to ride that wave, and this is when you got to add those defensive players, those big-time players. You know, let's put in as much as we can into the Dallas Cowboys team, and I feel like this year they finally have. And in previous years, it's just we would finish free agency and you go into the season, and instead of being like, I really hope this player steps up and makes plays, it actually looks like we have players that have experience making plays. And that's what's exciting.
2: It's exciting. NFL's back.
0: Yeah.
2: NFL's back. Tanner Marsh is back talking a little NFL here on Campbell versus Go. Thanks, Tanner.
0: Thanks, guys. Always a pleasure.
2: Just like you, Pete. Cowboys winning the division.
1: It's not a crazy... I'm not saying they're winning the Super Bowl.
2: Mm-hmm.
1: But they could absolutely win their division.
2: I think it's up for grabs. I did have the Eagles, which probably frustrates you a little bit.
1: No.
2: But you understand why I chose the Eagles.
1: No, I think it's the Eagles' division to lose.
2: Mm.
1: But I could see a world where, you know, the Cowboys are better than they were a season ago.
2: Who wins the East Division in the CFL?
1: Huh.
2: We'll check in with the head coach of the Montreal Alouettes next.

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6: 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Tonight, 3 points are a must for CF in this matchup. 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
7: Turnover, though, by Brandon Bye. Puts it around the plate of Brian Vera. Vera fizzes one in towards Daniel Rios. Rios with the long snap back to Rios, top of the box. Is he going to take the shot on? Daniel Rios is in the form of his life.
6: Never miss a moment. TSN 690. Campbell versus Gallo. There are days when Campbell wins. TSN 690.
8: Campbell versus Gallo earlier today on the morning show. It's Wednesday. That means head coach of the Montreal Alouettes, Jason Moss, joined Connor McKenna and Sean Sarr. Great to have them back together again. I know, Pete, you like sleeping in, so congratulations to you.
9: I did enjoy my time, though, on the morning show. I mean, yeah. I think I learned a lot about myself and
8: how you're not a lefty golfer.
9: I'm a righty golfer.
8: All summer to realize that you're a righty.
9: Took me 7 years.
8: Yeah, now that you're switching over to right-handed. Yeah. Earlier this morning, Jason Moss on the morning show talking about the big defensive plays that the Alouettes made in the third quarter to turn the game around.
10: Never does. I mean, that's the expectation in our room. You know, we talk about playing every play, playing the next play, playing it like it's their last because you never know kind of thing. And I think our guys do a tremendous job of that. But, yes, anytime you see your quarterback take off to get a first down to not always say seal the game, but to make it a lot more in your favor, you know, it's awesome to witness.
11: You know, it's one thing, right? I mean, becoming the first team in the league to clinch a playoff spot, coming off that that wildly entertaining win up against what is an elite level defense, and to be able to put up as many points as you did in the 37 that you put on the scoreboard and clinch a playoff berth. To have that luxury of, you know, in the aftermath of the Tice injury, to say, you know what, we're good. You can put this game on this guy on the 6-game injured list. It's nice to have that little bit of breathing room, even though I'm sure you'd love to have your full roster available. But it's the silver lining in that, Coach.
10: Well, I'll just say this. I mean, our locker room and our team is built on, we have 45 guys that represent 70, basically. That's about what we have here. The 70, it's all encompassing. We value everybody, and we tell them by the end of the year, we're going to play everybody. And the strength of our team is that, the ability to move pieces in and out, the best combination of guys each and every week. And we always say, if you're in our building, we believe we can play with you and win with you. And it's just your job to be ready and prepared every week to step forward when needed. And our guys do a tremendous job of that. So Liam's been on the practice roster. He's been up on the roster. You know, he's here early in the morning. He works out. He's done everything right. So when Tice goes down, we didn't skip a beat because Liam was able to go in there, protect our quarterback, protect the ball, get a big run for a touchdown, and get yards secured when we needed it. And it just shows another, you know, what we value, you see it once again.
11: Mm. And, you know, you get to the 10-2 mark off that win. And again, remind everyone, you know, first team to clinch a playoff berth and everything else. It's a week by week league for you guys. I understand that level of the mindset. But walk me through the challenge of not letting up. Like, your body responds when it's time to rev the engine up. But that tricky balance, Coach, of the mental side. The players are fully aware of how great they are in the record and the X next to your city name in the standings, but that balance seems challenging to me a little bit.
10: Yeah, I know. I mean, I no doubt about it. I mean, but your ability to every single day as an athlete or as an organization, as a culture that you've defined, is all about working and being where your feet are today and saying the way we win is by preparing and staying in the moment and not looking too far ahead. We're all aware that we're in the playoffs. We're aware where we want to go. You know, but it's what you're doing every single day that's going to get you there. And our guys haven't lost sight of that. And for a lot of guys that were here in 24, when we were dominant and we clinched first pretty early in the season. And we had nothing left to play for except for that East final. That was a tricky thing to go through. And our guys learned a big lesson on that because we didn't play our best down the stretch. And I think everybody's very aware in the CFL that the teams that play their best down the stretch are the ones that generally lift the cup at the end of the year or have the best chance. And so we need to be playing our best football as we go forward. And like I said, last week, we have a great opportunity for guys to get us stronger, to make us stronger. And that's ultimately what we want to be. Yeah, we have the ability to rest guys here and there when we need to. But that's a good thing, too, because the guy coming in is going to be more experienced, ready to practice harder, and be ready if called upon in those later games in the season.
11: You know, there was so much hype, watching the TSN panel before kickoff against the Lions and who's the best quarterback in the league, the debate going on between your Davis Alexander and BC's Nathan Rourke before kickoff at Molson Stadium. Does that enter the conversation? Does an athlete feed off of that? Does Davis want to go out and obviously win the game, but also end the discussion of right now, here today, who's the best quarterback against these elite guys?
10: I can just tell you that Davis is the most competitive, one of the most competitive people I've ever been around. So he doesn't need any extra motivation, but I know he looks for it. And I think anytime you're playing against the best or what's perceived as the best, you know, I think it's human nature to want to up your game. I do know that Davis is fully aware that it takes 12 guys on offense to operate every single play. It takes 45 guys to win a game. It's not just one. But he wants to do his part to the best of his ability. And that's what's beautiful about Davis. He does that every single week. And that's what makes him great, in my opinion. It does not matter the opponent. We talk about faceless opponents, faceless people we play. Well, he gets up for every single game. But, hey, I'm not. I mean, you're human. Anytime someone's questioning whether you're the best at it and you want to be the best, I think that's added motivation and fuel to the fire and something that does help them. But, you know, I think they're both great quarterbacks and lead their team tremendously. And so, you know, we're happy to have Davis and, you know, fired up however he is.
12: Is there anything that you could tell me as somebody who's experienced it as a player and as a coach about playing the same team twice in the space of 8 days? What's that like, how that's different from maybe any other week during the regular season?
10: Well, I think what happens, especially on an 8-day week, when we have full time to prepare you've already played the opponent. Everyone's has that familiarity of physical play. Like you can only tell so much on film. You see it, but when our guys are blocking people or tackling people or, you know, scheme wise, you're going against it, what you're going to actually go against the next game. And you're watching that film all week, you know, it puts a different mindset to you. More confidence, your ability when the coach is talking to you, you're seeing it live or seeing it on the film, having you having done that. And then we have a full day or full week, sorry, where it's just everybody's going to be rested. We obviously travel there. That puts a little bit different spin on the game than last week. But, you know, with that, I think it's a great thing. You should go in as prepared as possible. Now, are there going to be adjustments? Absolutely. Are there things you're going to learn from it and make you better? Absolutely. So I think these are challenging games. But for an athlete, it's just nice to be able to – what you're putting on paper, what you're seeing on film is yourself doing it. You're learning why we're putting the game plan because of what you're seeing. I think it makes the game easier to understand. It's just the execution part, man. It's super hard to win this league. So, you know, each week you got to put that work in. But that's really the thing about it.
12: Alouettes Lions, 10 o'clock on Saturday night. Safe travels to you and everybody, Coach, and let's do it again next week.
10: Yeah, absolutely. Thank you, guys.
8: Always great to hear from the coach, Jason Motz, who joined the morning show earlier today. A quick conversation every Wednesday morning, getting ready for the BC Lions. Part of a quadruple header in the CFL.
9: That'll be great.
8: Yeah, before the NFL kicks off on Sunday with our triple header that we'll have on TSN 690, starting with the Bills and Texans. But the CFL going the quadruple header, 1, 4, 7, and 10, late night for the Owls.
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8: Yes.
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8: I started letting you know. Then we fly back, probably arriving 10 a.m. on Sunday, something like that. Then trying to watch some sort of football and go to the rink. And
9: yeah, good luck.
8: Yeah. Then Monday, golf tournament day. Let's go. We'll be back with Last Bet before Melnick in the afternoon here on Campbell versus Gallo.
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22: A winter without snow or ice-covered roads is like Montreal without Mount Royal. The Maine without smoked meat. Lac Saint-Jean without blueberries. 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
8: All right, NFL tonight. More on Melnick in the Afternoon coming up between 2 and 6. Don't forget, CF Montreal versus Charlotte tonight. John still with the call. It's a tough one for CF Montreal, standing last in the table right now, Pete.
9: That's why the emphasis probably has to be on that Canadian championship, right? And making sure that you pick up a win against the Vancouver Whitecaps next Wednesday. I think that has to be the emphasis here for CF Montreal and Philippe Lafroy, because you got a pretty nice result away from home in the first leg of that semifinal, and you have a chance to punch your ticket to the Canadian Championship and play Champions League football next year. So go ahead and accomplish that, because the Eastern Conference in MLS looking pretty bleak right now in terms of Montreal catching all of those teams and surpassing all of those teams. I'm not holding my breath for that.
8: Pete, you're going to be back on Friday with Simon. Simon's back with me tomorrow, but it doesn't mean I'm not going to put you through a last bet.
9: All right, let's do it.
8: And I'll bring it up, because we're all going to be keeping an eye on that NFL game. It's 3-point spread between the two, but I'm going to pit the two quarterback against each other. Darnold versus May. Who has more passing yards?
9: I'm going to go with Drake May, because I believe that the Seahawks will jump out to an early lead and the Pats will be chasing. So give me Drake May to have more passing yards than Sam Darnold.
8: All right. I'll take the deep threat that Darnold has that they're going to want to use, and I'll be happy with that. I'm okay having Darnold in this one. I'm hoping that with all the hype and all the patience that we have, maybe even a more exciting game than we had in the Super Bowl.
9: Oh, it can't get much less exciting.
8: Pete. Thanks, bud. We'll talk on Monday.
9: Yes, looking forward to that.
8: If not before. Melnick in the Afternoon is coming up next. Mitch, John, and Luca, don't miss out from 2 until 6.

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Game over. 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Until next time. For more Campbell versus Gallo, visit TSN 690.

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2: We're slowing on the westbound side of the Met now between Lacordaire and the DeCary Interchange. For the eastbound side of the T, Canada has volume also. Curtly S back to Stinson on the eastbound side of the Met. Southbound 25, volume there. East Prevost to the tunnel. We do have delays also. Northbound the Carry, Sherbrooke up to the top. Southbound the Carry, volume there from the top to Van Horn. Concert, dinner, meeting, or night out. 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

0: Who's that? Brand new music from the War on Drugs released earlier today. That is Adam Granduzzil, a.k.a. Adam Granofsky from Philadelphia. It's Only My Depression, baby. That is from a brand new, still-to-be-named album that will be released shortly. They'll tour to support the album, and they'll be playing a couple of nights on, I think it's safe to say, the greatest music show in the history of television, Austin City Limits. Anybody want to take issue with that? Fans of the old Midnight Special? What's the greatest television show, music television show in history? Austin City Limits, they'll be doing two Austin City Limits tapings in October. Welcome back. It is match night on TSN 690. It's the start of the NFL season. And a tip of the cap to anybody who was up watching tennis at 3:30 this morning. Along with Lucas Scott in studio, John Still is out and about at Stade Saputo in very fall-like conditions ahead of the matchup tonight right here on TSN 690 between CF Montreal and Charlotte. How's everybody doing? How you doing, John?
1: Well, we still can't hear John properly. Let's just it's low and it's staticky. So that's what we're trying to work through right now.
0: Jeez, we kind of finished off the show yesterday. You guys had to put your heads together. There was a long delay trying to get Warren Cromartie on the air from Tokyo. I knew when I sent Luca. I wonder if there was another moment today. I sent Luca a very an out of province number and Tom Wilson's name. I wonder, did you get excited at all? Did you think that Tom Wilson of the Capitals was going to be on the show today?
1: I had a small inkling of hope, but I'm like, no, that'd be like so out of left field.
0: Why?
1: It's just random.
0: We're going to go around the NHL during training camp. We're going to have a player on from every team. We used to do that. It wasn't that long ago when like this used to be able to do that before the front offices took over and teams had their own sites and their own social media departments. And now they do it en masse, right? They're in Vegas. They've been in Vegas for a couple of days, some of the star players out there. But, we were trying to get Warren Cromartie. The brief backstory is when Donald K. Donald passed away, I got an email from Crow, who's been living in Tokyo for the last few years, and I could see the tears through his email. Very, very distraught. He's very tight with Donald. And he said, is it possible to come on the air and share some stories? I think I could use it. Unfortunately, because of the time difference in Tokyo, and we were in the middle of a hockey season, we had all our regulars plugged in, and the only time that Crow could do it was 5:30. It's the earliest. He is not in great health. He's had a lot of back issues. He described it yesterday. If you missed the conversation, you can catch it on the podcast. But I said, just if you don't mind being a little patient when we have a little more extra time and we don't have all our regulars plugged in, I'd be happy to get you on. And then I was gone for most of the summer, so yesterday was the first opportunity. And in the meantime, of course, Jacques Doucette also passed away. So it was a very heartfelt conversation with Crow. I knew it would be, but I was doubting the ability to get him on the air when I sent Luca this strange-looking number that started with a 080 dash. I said, what do you think, Luca? Luca says at 5:30, I'm going to go down to my car. What's in your car that you
1: No, it wasn't. I wasn't going down to my car.
0: So you're just going downstairs.
1: I had to go.
0: The new car, by the way, it turns out, huh?
1: Yes,
0: how are you enjoying this new vehicle?
1: I'm loving it.
0: What is
1: it?
0: I'm
1: loving it. It's a Toyota RAV4.
0: Okay.
1: It's comfy, spacious, great on gas. I can't complain.
0: So what did you need to get downstairs?
1: My lady was waiting for me downstairs, and she couldn't, obviously she doesn't have a key pass, so she was waiting outside, so I was going to go.
0: You should have said something. Well, I would have said, let John handle it.
1: John is the reason why we were able to get Crow on.
0: So at 5:30, I said, I'd feel a lot better if you dialed Japan first and then went downstairs without knowing your lady is waiting for you. Now I feel like a schmuck.
1: No, don't.
0: And it took about 7 minutes, and finally you guys worked it out together, and we had Crow on the air. And so thank you for that. John Still, we can hear you.
2: Worked it out together. I did it. What are we talking about?
1: Yeah, John.
2: I did this.
1: John figured out that the zero before the 80 didn't need to be dialed.
2: So the thing is, like, I love to poke. By the way, how you doing, guys?
0: No. You're starting to fade again.
2: No. What about meow?
0: Right now, don't move.
2: Don't move. Yeah, I don't think that's how this works. I don't believe I'm on.
0: Don't shout into the mic because it's.
2: I don't think I'm on Verizon, so I'm not going to move.
0: It's not good to shout anyway.
2: Okay.
0: But especially right now because it's very hot.
2: I will be very, very measured in the way that I speak.
0: No, you could be aggressive and you could project and all that. You can get excited. It's just don't.
2: Okay. Just all right. That's good for someone who's about to do play-by-play.
0: Don't go into the red.
2: Yeah, exactly. one of the few things that the AI overlords at Google have been able to figure out is actually properly instructing you as to how to dial out a country code. So this has been something, Luca and I, when we've worked in the summer, we've been able to have people on to speak about the Premier League, I believe, a few years ago. Didn't we have the head of the IIHF on, Mitch? And that was interesting as we had to call Switzerland. So this happened over the last couple of years, and I feel like I have, for the most part, figured this out.
0: Well, Crow was very, very pleased that I was able to connect him to Donald's family because he had wanted to speak to Donald's widow. And so, again, for those who aren't aware, and it's not like it's open to the public, but maybe you know somebody who could help you out, there is a memorial for Donald K. Donald coming up on Saturday, September the 19th at Club Soda. It's basically, it's an invitation only, but if anybody who knew Donald well and feels like that's the place they ought to be, on that particular day, you can get in touch with me if you can, and I'll try to set you up because you can get a bunch of people into Club Soda. So that is Saturday, September the 19th, between noon and 5 p.m. I'll be a little busy on that particular day. So will you guys.
1: Yes.
0: Before we get to the NFL and the National Hockey League development, this is interesting. Chris Kreider, I walked in. Now, this is a graphic wording warning for some of our listeners.
2: Uh-oh.
0: Although I think if there's a kid or two in a car, I don't know. I'm trying to figure out how to put this. Like, I don't think I was 10 when I realized what this word meant.
1: Oh, I'm nervous.
2: Oh, boy. What's happening here?
0: Well, Chris Kreider is going to be waived by Anaheim. He wants to go back east.
2: Okay.
0: And that will also allow, one would assume, that it will allow the Ducks to sign Cutter Gauthier, right? But Chris Kreider's got a year to go. He's UFA at the end of this year. He's 35 years of age. He makes $6.5 million. He wants to go back east. The Rangers, obviously, that door's closed, but you got a bunch of teams in the east. And I know some people immediately think, well, how about Montreal? They're on the verge of contending. And Dylan from Brossard sent Sean Campbell an email. I'd rather fillet myself than see Kreider here. See, if I said F myself, then that wouldn't be what he wrote.
2: Yeah, yeah, yeah.
0: Do you remember the first time, how old you were when you understood what that meant?
2: Probably six.
0: Six?
2: Yeah.
3: Wow.
0: Very precocious on the West Island.
2: Not on the West Island. I grew up with all these Gaspésian farmers. These are not exactly people who have a delicate language sensibility, I think is the way that you would describe it.
0: Yeah. I would imagine the Canadians would be interested. There's a delayed laughing fit from Luca on that one. But Kreider's a Boston guy. Boston, there are so many teams in the East that could use Chris Kreider.
1: I definitely couldn't see him on the Canadians.
0: Why? I don't forget the price thing.
1: The fans won't.
0: Well, do you want to win? Do you want to go deep into the playoffs? He's exactly the kind of guy that can help you in the playoffs.
1: Yeah, absolutely.
0: He's still an effective player. He's not an impact player way he used to be,
1: right,
0: but he's still
1: effective
0: in front of the net.
1: Yeah.
0: And at playoff time, he's the kind of guy you could use. But I think there are too many teams in the East. I think Philadelphia would be in there.
1: Mm-hmm.
0: Tom Wilson, Chris Kreider on the same line with Washington. I don't think the Canadians are front and center here. But I think it's something that a lot of people immediately thought, as opposed to not a chance in hell.
2: Look, this team, this fan base in Montreal, cheered the retirement of Zdeno Chara.
0: True. So not just cheered it, they a prolonged standing ovation. Anything, it was like being in Venice at a film festival.
2: Yeah. Oh my God. Did you see?
0: It's gone from 14 to 15 to now 17 minutes.
2: It was 15 and a half minutes for Penelope Cruz and Javier Bardem. Like, I know these are good-looking people, but for the love of God, like, Jesus, can we settle ourselves down here?
0: By comparison, the ovation, people think it was longer. That incredible ovation the night the Forum closed for the Rocket, that was 7 minutes plus. In Venice, they cheered for 15 minutes. 17 minutes. 17 minutes. It's insane.
2: This is why people hate people from Hollywood. Like, it's just insane. But on the Kreider front, like, why wouldn't you, if you're the Canadians, have a look at it, you know? And, you know, make sure that Carey Price doesn't come back to hold the torch for game number one or something like that when Kreider's on the bench. I mean, it's at least something I think you have to entertain. But I'm with you. I think that, you know, especially the Bruins, I mean, they are looking for any kind of supplemental offense outside of David Pastrnak. He'd be a great guy on the power play. Yeah, I don't see how Boston can't make this move happen, considering how much more desperate they are. And this, you know, we'll get into it a little bit later next week when training camp opens for the Canadiens. Canadiens were a top 10 scoring team in the league last year. Mm-hmm. They don't need more scoring. They need to know how to figure out, you know, how to keep the puck out of their net. That's what they need to do. Now, they need to know how to score more on the power play, and maybe that is where Chris Kreider can help out. But in terms of offense, this does not seem to be something that I think troubles the Canadiens as we get ready for the 2026-27 season.
0: Is he like a public enemy guy for you?
1: For me?
0: Yeah, because of what happened in 2014?
1: Yes. He's one of them.
2: 100%.
1: I don't know if he's public enemy number one, but he's up there.
0: Who is public enemy number one among hockey fans in Montreal?
2: Brad Marchand.
0: Yeah. No. No, he's not. You want him to be, but he's not. No, they love him. He played. He won for Team Canada. They love the guy. I don't think so. I don't think
2: now,
0: it's even close.
2: I think
0: he's way down the list.
2: I think now it's Brady Tkachuk.
0: Yeah.
1: You don't think it's someone on the Leafs?
2: No, the Leafs are useless. The Leafs are...
0: Wait a minute. John Tavares is going to have Gavin McInnes stay with him. Do you think he's got a pair of pajamas for him?
2: I don't know. Can he afford to rent him a room? I heard he has to pay back about $8 million to the government, so I don't know how that's going to work out for old JT over there. But, yeah, it's Brady Tkachuk outside of his very poor geography lessons that he had as a child.
0: I don't think it's even close.
1: That is Brady?
0: Yeah. I mean, who would touch the puck
1: and get booed?
0: And get booed louder than Brady Tkachuk at the Bell Center coming up this season? I'm like Kreider, there is a smattering of boos. He plays here once a year.
1: Mm-hmm.
0: You know, he played one game here, right, last year, if he played.
1: That's a good question.
0: But ever since the Price incidents, there's always been a smattering of boos when Kreider has touched the puck at the Bell Center. Okay, but... Now?
2: Yes.
0: Who do Canadians hockey fans hate?
1: I would say Brady.
2: I would rather live in a world where Chris Kreider is booed 10 or 11 years after the fact of going into Carey Price's knee than Habs fans cheering Zdeno Chara. That is the world that I want to live in. Bring back some Ted Lindsay to the National Hockey League, please. For the love of God. Oh, yes, of course. He's a, you know, maybe they listen to Aaron too much on the radio where, oh, he's such a nice guy. He's such a good guy. Oh, is nothing sacred? Let the hate flow through you.
1: Oh, my God. Okay, Palpatine.
2: For the love of God.
0: You need to cover a six-team league.
1: That's what you need to do.
2: Damn straight. Come on. Like, that's what it's built upon. That's what this whole thing is for, is, you know, some genuine hatred out there. Everyone's all buddy-buddy all the time.
1: I mean, who knows if Chris Kreider even wants to play for a Canadian team?
0: Well, that's the point I was trying to make.
1: Yeah.
0: Boston, Philly, Washington, any contending team in the East, that whether the Islanders or the Devils would be interested. I think if, you know, just look at a map.
1: Yeah. Florida? Do they have room for? Yeah.
0: Would he be a fifth line guy in Florida?
2: to the point of everyone being too nice. Brad Marchand the other day literally trolled basically the the best player on the Ottawa Senators, a division rival who just took your captain, your greatest ever player in history, just went to go be the assistant coach of a rival team, and one of their players was like, ah, you know, that's just Marchie being Marchie. You know? What are you going to do? Even Tim Stützle's like, ah, you know, I don't really, it wasn't really, come on.
3: Well, there you just named somebody. I would put Stützle ahead of Brad Marchand
1: and
3: Chris
1: that.
3: Kreider Ooh. In terms of the fact, oh, just wait.
1: I don't know about
3: as these games wrap Marchand. Up between Montreal and Ottawa. Mm-hmm. Oh, yeah, Tim Stützle. He's already
2: wrap
3: got
2: up. The Senators are already, you know, falling into nothingness. This is the
3: about
2: beginning
3: Kucherov.
2: Of the end.
3: Kucherov.
2: Kucherov, yes, 100%. Yeah.
3: Yeah, I forgot about Kucherov.
2: Yeah.
3: He's also without a contract.
1: Yeah.
2: Is he?
1: Wait. I believe he's a UFA going into after
2: oh,
1: this season.
2: Oh, okay. I got you.
3: So I would say Tkachuk, Kucherov, Stützle, Kreider. I still probably could find a couple of guys before Marchand.
2: Interesting.
3: I think Marchand, because of his age and what he's done, and mm-hmm. you know, with a Team Canada jersey on, that means something here.
2: I don't even think that fans in Toronto blew go ahead and boo Marchand, and he's might be the persona non grata number one.
3: We got a Mark Scheifele vote.
2: Well, that's just for you. Yeah. That's just for you.
3: I had to check the phone number to see if it wasn't my phone. Hey, Mark Scheifele, the answer to the Canadian center issue.
1: Oh, huh? My gosh.
2: I would love that. I think that'd be great. I would be all over that. You would not be, but I would be.
3: Depends what it would cost. Mm. Yeah, I clearly enjoy seeing somebody else. What's your question of the day today, John?
2: Well, question of the day is right down this alley because I knew we were definitely going to talk about this at some point. Which villain of your favorite team would you welcome back with open arms?
3: Mm. Which villain would you welcome back with open arms? Well,
1: or just welcome with open arms.
2: Yeah, that's right. Sorry. Okay. Welcome back doesn't make sense. Yes, welcome.
3: You can text us at 11690. Reminder, later on, we started this yesterday, our TSN 690 viewing party, which goes down prior to and during and shortly after the Canadiens Maple Leafs season opener on Tuesday, September the 29th. Epic food from Scores. TSN 690 launch party is powered by the Podium Mini Entrepot, Scores, and of course your home right here at TSN 690. Stay tuned for an opportunity to win a pair of tickets to that, and they are very, very much sought after because there are only about 70 of them.

0: All right, here's another list before we get to the QB1 index list put out by The Athletic yesterday. Lucas Scott, one through five, top soul R&B artists.
1: Oh, my gosh.
0: We're hearing John talk to somebody else out there, right?
2: No, I apologize. It's just because there was a technical snafu, but please carry on. Apologies.
1: Top, wow. That's Marvin. Otis has to be in there. Sam Cooke. Donny Hathaway.
0: Good choice. The late Donny Hathaway.
1: It's phenomenal.
0: How about your boy that Shane Murphy enjoys so much
1: D'Angelo?
0: As well?
1: Yeah.
0: You put him that high?
1: 100. Oh yeah. Personally, it'd be for my subjective favorite, it'd be number one. I love D'Angelo so much.
0: We got votes for Don Kirshner's Rock Concert as the greatest TV show of all time. The Midnight Special was better than Don Kirshner. It was fun to see all those bands on Don Kirshner in the 70s. I think the Midnight Special was better. The Old Grey Whistle Test, which was carried on the BBC. We didn't get that here, though. So you were lucky if you got to see those shows. I would go with Austin City Limits simply because it emerged as a music show, period. Not just country music, alternative country, outlaw music, that kind of thing. They eventually spread their wings and had everybody who's anybody on the music scene, including the War on Drugs coming up in October. Stay with us. It's Melnick in the Afternoon on TSN 690. I mentioned very special guest Tom Wilson, the brilliant artist who has got a play about his life opening up at the National Arts Center in Ottawa tomorrow. He'll also be part of the Million Dollar Bash salute to Dylan and the band in November. 3-time Juno winner and a member of the Order of Canada, Tom Wilson will be joining us in just a couple of minutes. Those of you out in Yanawagi, you're not going to want to miss this, and tell your friends. A little later on, of course, Aaron Ward will get to some headlines. Also, three questions. You have any questions for Luca, John, or myself, text away at 11690.
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4: We're slowing southbound 13, volume starting at the Vacho Bridge down to Dash and Angan between Hickmore and Ottery 20. For the westbound side of the 20, it's pretty slow before on Grignot to Norman. Northbound, the carry delays there its length. Southbound, the carry delays too from the top to Van Horn. For southbound 15, busy drive now between Atwater and the Champlain. 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I'm Lauren Glazer from the CJAD 800 Traffic Center.
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10: Hey, everybody, how are you tonight? Sounds great.
0: Canadians fans booing Stützle is such a Karen move, you got to wonder if they even know why they do it. Galli, who early in his career was like an arsonist who started fires but stood on the sidelines watching lives in a glass house on that one. Lives in a glass house on that one. Pat in Ottawa, of course. Secret admirer of the Ottawa Senators, although he proclaims to be a Canadians fan. He gets angrier at what Canadians do or don't do than anything the Senators do. Stützle has a well-earned reputation around the National Hockey League. It's not just Brendan Gallagher. And if you don't believe that, Pat, you're deaf and blind. Zach Benson. Yes, super pest in the making. Lucas Whitecourt in Alberta. Zach Benson would love him on Montreal. It's not going to happen, but it would be great. Is Zach Benson Brad Marchand light? In the making.
2: I think he's right. I think he's right in between Brendan Gallagher and Brad Marchand.
1: I don't think his antics will ever get to the level that Brad Marchand's did, but he, as a pest, yeah, for sure.
0: Matthew Olivier from Columbus, I trade Jack Eye Plus, says Nick from Smith Falls.
2: Okay, but how is he a villain? I don't understand.
0: Well, because he's a fighter and he's local.
2: He's from the States.
0: Well, no, he was born in the States because his dad played. Yeah. His dad was a fighter, but he's Matthew Olivier.
2: Is that why you're mad at him? Is that why this person's mad at him? Because he's Matthew Olivier, but he's American? Is that what it is? I don't know. Like, he's a villain. Like, you know, this.
0: Well, most fighters from other teams, they come in here, and if Jack Eye has a scrap with them, they become a villain. Especially if they do better than Jack Eye. Brandon Hagel.
2: Oh, yeah, 100%. Mm. Oh, my God. I would trade everyone for Brandon Hagel.
0: Oh, my gosh.
2: Right now.
0: Tom Wilson.
2: That whole...
0: Tom Wilson. Yeah.
2: Yeah, I mean, you're preaching to the choir here, 100%.
0: We got to get to the other Tom Wilson, the guy who's actually a member of the Order of Canada. Next.
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17: The road closures begin in earnest for the cycling competition. 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

0: We're going to do a music sweep here because we've been trying to reach Tom Wilson. I think he's busy with rehearsals ahead of the debut of Beautiful Scars at the National Arts Center. This, of course, Stephen Marley on a brand new Salute to Neil Young, Volume 1, The Heart of Gold, the songs of Neil Young. Along with John Still at Stad Saputo. 30 seconds, John, before we go deeper a little later on. The matchup tonight.
1: Yeah, CF Montreal versus Charlotte. It's, every game now is essentially must win for CF Montreal, considering where they're at in the table. They're last in the East now after the weekend. And so, it doesn't really matter who the opponent is or the quality of the opponent. You know, Charlotte had a great year last year, but Montreal are also able to get the win last year on the road in Charlotte. And so, fifth in the East, I think this is obviously a big challenge for Montreal, but... this is why.

0: down the 401 towards the Quebec border on my way. I'm going to meet my sisters, Lynn and Tracy, for the very first time.
1: All right, there he is. And he's standing by. This tells the story, a good chunk of the story, why he's in Ottawa right now. Some of us go back to the Florida Razors in the 1980s with Tom Wilson. Then, of course, there was Junkhouse, co-founder of Blackie and the Rodeo Kings, tremendous Canadian supergroup with Colin Linden and Stephen Fearing. His alter ego, Lee Harvey Oswald, three-time Juno winner. He's an accomplished painter. He found out in his 50s that he wasn't really who or what he thought he was. And that resulted in Beautiful Scars, best-selling memoir, an album, Mohawk, and now a musical that debuts tomorrow, as I mentioned, at the National Arts Centre in Ottawa. The last time we chatted with Tom, he had just been named a member of the Order of Canada. Welcome back. How are you?
2: Oh, I am quite something, Mitch, don't you think?
1: Yes, you are, Mr. Wilson.
2: Yeah, I'm here in Ottawa now at the National Arts Centre as the writer, the co-writer of the play. I've been here basically they give me a broom every morning and I get to sweep up around the theater. And that's okay with me because I'm a part of the action.
1: Yeah, you wrote this play based on the book, right? It's based on the bestseller?
2: Yeah, that's right. I mean, the story, just to get right to the point, Mitch, I felt the story needed to be told. After I found out that I had been taken from my mother at birth and raised in the people who raised me were actually my great aunt and uncle, but I was raised in Hamilton, and they kept me away from Ganawage, and they kept me away. I have no language. I have no culture. So now, at the age of 67, I'm working my way back. So the play is not, it's played in Hamilton. It's in Montreal. I think it's going to be heading to Toronto. I wish it would go to Montreal because it's all based in that area, right? But I guess we'll have to wait and see.
1: What does Ganawage mean to you?
2: When I was a kid, really young, I started having this dream, a reoccurring dream, that I was standing on the side of a river, and I couldn't get across. It was dark, and the river was raging, and my Uncle John Lazar came over to me by the riverside and said, "Get on my back," and he started to take me over across the river through the rapids. And as we started to get closer to the land that I saw on the other side, which is just a shadowed trees, he started to morph into a turtle, and then he raised up off the water. And then the dream ends before I ever get to the other side of the river. After 53 years of not knowing really what blood I have running through me, I realized that reoccurring dream was me trying to get home to Ganawage. So that was substantial information for me that I really couldn't give it the attention it deserved because I didn't know what it meant.
1: So you were raised in Hamilton. What were you, Irish Catholic?
2: Yeah. And found out 12 years ago that I'm actually Mohawk. My mother. I was driving home. My mother home, and I just found out from a complete stranger. I was out doing a speaking tour in the West, and they gave me a handler, and the handler said, "I'm friends with your mother. Our family and your family used to be friends." And I said, "I hear that a lot, but George Wilson was blinded in the Second World War. He was a tail gunner and a Lancaster bomber. He came home with a metal plate in his head, totally blind, and a morphine monkey on his back that trickled down into a dependency on alcohol." So the house was very dark, Mitch. It was a very dark house. So I said, you know what, Bunny and George Wilson, who raised me, they didn't have any friends in Hamilton. She mentioned her grandmother, Mary Brennan. And I remembered her grandmother's name from when I was 5 years old, Mitch. And my heart burst open because I didn't think Bunny Wilson had any friends in Hamilton. He was her friend. And the next thing out of her mouth was, yes, in fact, my grandmother was so close to Bunny Wilson, she was there the day you were adopted. Of course, I said, what? That led to me going on the CBC and kind of accidentally, believe it or not, talking about it. And then driving my cousin Janie home, my only relative that I really have. I was driving Janie home from one of my grandson's birthday parties. And Janie's the matriarch of our family, sits at the head of the table for all the celebrations. And I said to Janie, I just found out that Mom and Dad weren't really my mom and dad, Janie, and I know you were close to them. If you can ever tell me anything, please, any information you have, let me know if you think of anything. And she turned to me and said, Tom, I don't know how to tell you this, and I'm sorry, and I hope you forgive me, but I'm your mother. Janie's Mohawk from Ganawage. My father, Louis Bova, is Mohawk from Ganawage. I grew up thinking I was a big, puffy, sweaty Irish guy, Mitch, but I'm actually a Mohawk from Ganawage.
1: So this musical, it's a musical, right? You talked about how dark and heavy it was growing up in Hamilton. I would imagine it's lighter on stage, or is your entire...
2: Well, I mean, you know, the old Catholic saying is funny trumps kind, Mitch. So before you can reach out and give sympathy, you got to crack a joke. You know what I mean?
1: Right.
2: So there's plenty of levity in this play. There's also a lot of music in this play. Mostly, it tells a story about the impact of colonialism on one family. I don't tell the story of my cousins and my brothers and my sisters in Ganawage. I don't tell the story of Ganawage. I don't talk for other indigenous nations, Mitch. I tell one story, and that's mine and my mother's story. And that's what we brought to the stage. And because of that, it's resonating with people. It's doing the job that I wanted to do, because I believe that the art that I create, the music that I write, and the books that I write are going to hopefully open up a conversation in this country that needs to happen. And hopefully that conversation will lead to action, and suddenly we'll have more allies and more people that understand how important the indigenous world is here on Turtle Island.
1: Beyond a deep personal level, how has this discovery changed your life?
2: Well, it definitely changed the trajectory of my creative path. Because I just finished another book for Penguin Random House. It's coming out in the spring of next year, called Blood Memory. And that's exactly what I'm feeling every day. I'm feeling a connection with, I used to feel a connection with an unknown world. Now I know what that world is. And now I've met my sister, Lynn. I have six brothers and sisters in Ganawage. I have about 300 cousins in Ganawage. I grew up an only child. So you can imagine what a shock that is to my system alone.
1: Wow. We're with the acclaimed Tom Wilson, the musical Beautiful Scars at the National Arts Center. Preview tomorrow night. It's running for several nights. I know one date I noticed is already sold out. The matinee on the weekend is sold out. You go to the National Arts Center and get tickets that way. Luca, you wanted to jump in?
3: Yeah, Tom, just, you know, from an emotional level, how difficult was it to you know, come up with songs and write songs for this play and just come up with the whole play as a whole?
2: Well, writing the first book was my friend Colin James. You guys must know Colin James.
1: Great blues musician, yeah.
2: Yeah, he just finished writing a book, and he called me up a couple years ago. He said, do you have any tips? Not tips, but, you know, do you have any advice? And I said, Colin, I said, if you make yourself cry while you're writing, then you're doing it the right way. You're doing the right thing. Writing a book like Beautiful Scars was, I had to dig real deep. I had to break my heart and put it back together, and put it back together in a way that would lead forward to, you know, my future work for the indigenous world. I'm 67 years old. I got arrested as a land defender on Six Nations 7 years ago. I was 60 years old when I first got arrested, which is incredible on its own, right?
1: Considering the life that Tom led, yes, that is kind of incredible.
2: Yeah, so definitely. But the play ran in Hamilton, just let me say, and the night before it closed, I brought my mother to the play. It was the most nerve-wracking night of my entire life because I wrote the play to give her a voice, and she loved the play. And the night before it was closing, she was diagnosed with stage 4 lung cancer and died 6 months later to the week. You know what? Her voice is still with us. Her voice right now is filling the National Arts Center in Ottawa right now. Her voice will continue to go on the road, and people will hear her story. And this is the thing you want your art to resonate with people, but you don't know how it's going to resonate. The goal of this is to point out the incredible impact of colonialism on the Indigenous world. Canada is the greatest country in the world, but it owes itself the opportunity to hold a mirror up to itself. And this play does not poke anybody in the chest or cast blame on anybody. It tells my story. And as a result, we had old men, when I say old men, a little bit older than me and you, Mitch, we had old men walking out of the theater into the lobby crying, saying that they didn't know anything about, they didn't know the word 60 scoop before they came to the play. We had people coming out saying, I didn't know that the last residential school closed in only 1996. I had no idea. I thought that was ancient history. And the fact that, you know, just a little bit of enlightenment can do an awful lot. And if you do it through art, if you do it through theater, through books, through music, you're not doing it on Twitter, and you're not doing it on Instagram, and you don't have to take on that vicious persona that so many people have to take on to get their point across. Getting your point across with art is possibly the purest and the most accepting way to have your voice be heard.
1: And this is one of the best artists in the country, Tom Wilson. We're finishing up with Tom, who's in Ottawa. John Still at Stats Taputo. John.
4: Yeah, Tom, I just wanted to get your feeling on, you know, kind of the I don't want to say blowback, but to what you were talking about, you know, this vocal minority now that we hear kind of everywhere on a situation that seems so obvious, you know, the negative effects of colonialism on the Indigenous population here in Canada and, you know, elsewhere around the world. What has it been like to see that either in your real life or from afar? Kind of it felt like around 2020, 2021, society was kind of turning a corner, and now there's been, you know, a regression in some way. How does that make you feel?
2: Well, first of all, what a fantastic question and observation, because I'm glad that, you know, the Indigenous world aren't the only people recognizing it. Well, I think that overall, it doesn't have to be, you know, a land issue, and it doesn't have to be the talk of residential schools to get people mad. People are fearful right now. I mean, I look at my audiences. I did a reading here in Ottawa, and I allowed people, I said to them, I said, everybody in this room is a little bit scared, a little more scared than they were before. And some people are becoming terrified, and they just transmit aggression rather than, you know, passive reconciliation. And come on, man, you know, we all know that it was the Indians, you know, and then it was the French, and then it was the Italians and the Portuguese, and then it was the Middle Eastern people. And basically it's anybody who stands out, lives a different type of life, has a different way, a different philosophy, you're going to get pinned. So I think if any nations in this country on Turtle Island are used to that kind of rhetoric, it's the Indigenous population.
1: One of the most exciting new works to hit a Canadian stage, according to Intermission Magazine. It starts tomorrow. It's a preview tomorrow at the National Arts Center. It's Tom Wilson's story. He's the writer. He's the co-creator of this play. Your son is invited. Your son is playing a young Tom Wilson?
2: My son plays the young version of me. He's never acted before, and he is the bomb, Mitch. He is it. He is so good. And you're going to see him Yes. We're going to come down and we're going to do a show for you. We're going to sing some Bob Dylan songs in Montreal, which I'm thrilled about.
1: That'll be the Million Dollar Bash November 6th. Tom and Thompson Wilson, part of a who's who on the Montreal music scene. We needed to stretch into Ontario to represent the band. Very briefly, Dylan and the band, how meaningful to you?
2: Everything. Pretty well everything. You know what? If I got a minute, I remember I used to be able to buy like 5.45s for 5 cents when they were deleted. And I got Rag Mama Rag with Unfaithful Servant as one of the 45s. And I'd never heard music like that before. It was like a carnival tilted sideways. And I was sold. And Bob Dylan, or as my mother used to call him, Bob Dylan, she used to bring me his records when I was a really young kid. So she introduced me to Bob Dylan when I was about 6 or 7. The other thing I have to say, which is not talking about the play or talking about music, is that my wife and I come to Montreal between Christmas and New Year's every year. It's our favorite city in the world, I have to say. And I'm not kissing ours here. And last year, my cousin, Frankie McComber from Ganawagi, gave me a season's tickets for a game. And I grew up in Hamilton, Mitch. My blood is run blue my entire life. I've been a Leafs fan. But going to one Montreal Canadiens game in that state, it was a celebration being in that arena. And it just was like, why can't Toronto be this happy about being at a hockey game? So
1: there you go.
2: I'm kind of becoming a Canadian fan. All right, it might be the wrong time to step through that door right now.
1: Actually, no, yeah. It is the perfect time. It is the absolute perfect time. They're probably closer to a Stanley Cup. Not like it's right around the corner, but they're closer now than they've been in 20 odd years.
2: So. Okay, then I'm with the Habs. And you know what? Don't spread that word back in Hamilton, okay? But, you know, it was so wonderful to be in that arena seeing the Canadians, man. It was great.
1: Great talking to you, as always.
2: Okay, yep. You too, Mitch, and thank you.
1: Break both your legs on this.
2: Okay, buddy.
1: Thank you.

0: song Mohawk from the album inspired by the book Beautiful Scars, Steel Town Secrets, Mohawk Skywalkers, and The Road Home by Tom Wilson. And the play, the musical on his life, is about to start beginning tomorrow, running for about a week or so through the weekend as well. You can get all the ticket details at the National Arts Center in Ottawa. We're coming right back. We'll get to some headlines, and we got some follow-up to Tim Stützle, speaking of Ottawa.
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3: TSN 690 traffic.
4: Busy for northbound the carry its length. Also delay southbound the carry from the top to Van Horn. Southbound 15 busy as well between the Lavre-Andre and the Champlain on the westbound side of the 20. You're losing time, Turcotte, back to Ville-Saint-Pierre for the eastbound side of the 20. It's a tough drive from the Dorval Circle out to an accident. 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
18: There is a slowdown in the exit for the 13th southbound.
19: 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Once again, we're...
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36: Thanks to Tom Wilson again for joining us. And a reminder that we got headlines coming up. We do it every Wednesday. Three questions. You have anything for us on anything at 11690. And John's question of the day in light of Chris Kreider, about to be waived by Anaheim. He wants to go back east. He's got 1 year left on his contract before he's a UFA at the age of 35. And he makes $6.5 million. A lot of people started thinking, Habs? Really? Kreider? No, he's a Boston guy. I would imagine the Canadians would reach out. Any interest? Okay, let's move on. Question of the day from John Still.
25: Question of the day, which villain of your favorite sports team would you welcome with open arms?
36: Gio and St. Leonard, and we got a lot of these. Kucherov, number one enemy in Montreal. Kucherov.
25: Really? Interesting.
36: I don't know if he's number one, but Mark Scheifele is definitely on that list. Says Tristan in Villeray. Gary Bettman always gets booed in Montreal. Gary Bettman always gets booed everywhere. Where does Gary Bettman not get booed? Now, I mentioned Stützle, and there was a stirring defense from Pat Farah in Ottawa, longtime listener. Yeah. What's the matter?
25: No, it's just go ahead, Ottawa. Go ahead. Defend your bright little boy there. Go ahead.
36: Oh, what was that, a German accent you started to adopt?
25: Go ahead. Guten Tag, Tim.
36: I suggested sarcastically that Pat is a bigger Ottawa fan than he is a Canadiens fan. He just pretends not to be, but he got very upset at that. He said he hates the Senators. He's not a big fan. Their fans are even dumber than Montreal fans.
25: Wow. Mm. Mon Dieu.
36: He's doing a Pat Hickey today.
25: Pat Hickey.
36: Give it a rest with Stützle. Top three in penalties drawn. Maybe play harder and stop being such a soft fan base. It's embarrassing. Well, then you could say the same thing about every team that Stützle plays because, again, he has gone down. Speaking of the word soft, he has gone down rather softly. He is not a soft player.
3: He embellishes, that's all.
36: Yes.
3: Happens.
25: I wonder who got called for diving the most on the Canadiens last year.
36: Not too many.
25: I think Hudson got a big one. Didn't he in the playoffs?
36: Yes, and they apologized.
3: Oh, yeah, I remember
25: exactly.
3: That.
36: I'm trying to remember who the referee was who definitely
25: Chris
36: apologized.
25: Rooney.
36: No, it wasn't Chris Rooney. okay, we're going to get to some three questions. Pat is back. Last one, Pat. So, Mitch, should fans also boo Crosby, who dove early in his career?
25: Whoa, whoa, whoa.
36: The CH makes mistakes, but some fanboys fear calling them out.
25: Whoa, sir. Sir. You're talking about future prime minister of this country, Sidney Crosby. Let's put some respect on the name here.
36: Maybe the governor. He's going to be busy managing a hockey team in the National Hockey League.
25: He won't
36: have time for politics.
25: I hope he's not.
36: Why?
25: I don't know. You know, like I know that's probably the way to go, that he's like a, you know, he's such a lifer. But, you know, he's been in the spotlight around hockey since he was like 15 years old. Like, live a little.
36: I think he's managed to pull this off.
25: Like, I know.
36: Unlike Aaron Rodgers, Sidney Crosby does have a girlfriend that people have seen. And yet people don't know much about her, do they?
3: Nope.
25: No.
36: He's managed to pull it off.
25: He also lives in Pittsburgh, though.
36: Well, still. Yeah. It's Sidney Crosby. I mean, I'm sure he brings her to Cole Harbour in the summer. Yeah. I'm sure she's been to Montreal.
25: But those people out east, they protect their own. They protect their own more so than, you know, I would say better than kind of anybody else. So I don't know. I don't know. I feel the same way about, like, LeBron James. If I find out LeBron James becomes the GM of the Cavaliers in, like, 10 years, I'd be like, LeBron, just go, you know, spread your wings, young man. Find something else to do.
36: He does so many things.
25: I know.
36: He's got his own company.
3: He's acted.
36: He's got a production company.
3: Yeah.
36: For Luka, it would be Josh Allen. He would pull out the red carpet, pick him up at the airport, cook him dinner, and have him with the Steelers, says Matt.
25: Wouldn't Josh Allen be such a great Steeler? Like, I'm just thinking about, like, if you were picking a 6'5" creature quarterback who runs people over, who can't be taken down by a mortal human being.
36: Yeah, Ben Roethlisberger before he got old.
3: Yep. And a more mobile version.
25: Athletic, like a truck stick, a linebacker.
36: Yeah. The people of
25: Pittsburgh would love Josh Allen. Not as clutch. You're such a...
36: Yeah. You're such a what?
25: Unbelievable. You are the worst. You're not getting your bonus in the mail as our new home of the Bills, you monster.
36: John is at Stad Saputo, Charlotte at CF Montreal, 7 o'clock tonight. The sky's getting dark here. I hope it clears by match time. Much more coming up. Headlines is next.
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4: 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The host with the most.
0: the master of the mic. 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

0: All right, let's get to it. Every Wednesday, we get to our headline segment, starting with ESPN. What were you guys doing at 3:30 this morning?
1: Sleeping.
0: Were you sleeping?
1: I tried to stay up.
0: Oh, you were watching it.
1: I was, and then once Ben Shelton, I think, went up, was it 2-0 in the third set? I was like, all right, it's 1:30, I'm tapping up.
0: Man, I nodded off in the eighth inning of the Blue Jays-Oakland game. What about you? When did you finally fall asleep?
2: Actually, last night was a shockingly early night for me. I was probably asleep by like midnight, which is very rare. Very, very rare for me. I watched a little bit of Cubs Brewers. My Brewers, baby.
1: Oh, man. Yep. That bottom of the ninth tied it up.
2: Oh, hell yeah.
1: Jackson Chourio.
0: Almost everybody's favorite team in the National League right now, the Milwaukee Brewers. But yeah, at about 3:33, how about that, this morning?
3: Now, there have been some nice hugs at the net today from the guys. 4 hours and 28 minutes. The biggest moment of Ben Shelton's career. And he's got a standing ovation. And he deserves it.
0: Ben Shelton is 23. He still looks like he's 16. Do you remember, outside of, it happens every spring, a lengthy NHL playoff game? And believe me, I've had a lot of those through the years, especially when I work morning radio. I mean, once you get past 1 in the morning, it's like, okay, I'm done. There's no sleep today. But other than NHL playoff games, do you remember how late you went to bed because you were watching a sports event? And there's been a lot of these, but they just keep breaking the record.
1: Maybe boxing. You know, a boxing fight that starts at like 11 and just goes the whole 12 rounds.
0: Oh, well, 12 rounds are 3 minutes. It's 36 minutes plus 12. That's 48 minutes, less than an hour.
1: Okay, that's fair.
0: I remember. Unless you were watching Douglas and Tyson from the Far East.
1: But the Eastern, like the fights in Japan, but those are more early morning ones where you got to be up at like 5 in the morning to watch it.
2: Olympics for sure. The latest I've stayed up for a hockey game for sure, I'll always remember it because I was pretty young at the time. Keith Primo scoring on Ron Tugnutt, Flyers v. Penguins. I think that was fourth or fifth overtime. That was insane.
4: Ben, it's late. We'll try to make this quick, but I mean, the question is just how? How did you do it? How did you have the energy? How did you have the resolve to do that in 5 sets?
5: You know, for me, it's always about the people in the crowd, whether it's, you know, my coaches and my team over there, all my family and friends over here, or the city of New York that showed up tonight till 3 a.m.
0: I mean, listen to that. By the time Ben Shelton was speaking at Center Court, it's almost 4 in the morning. Yeah. Thousands of fans are still there. Well, where else would that go down? That's why I have two items on my bucket list in sports that I'd like to hit, and it's been a long time. To see a U.S. Open match at night at Arthur Ashe in New York City. And to see a soccer match in England.
2: Oh.
0: Like, other than that, like, even a Super Bowl, I don't have a burning desire to attend the Super Bowl.
1: Is it because it's neutral field?
0: I was accredited for one of the Super Bowls at the Orange Bowl. I remember the lady in McDonald called me and said, I just picked up my pass. Your name is right next to mine. We're sitting together in the press box. I said, I'm not going. I'm not flying down. Wow. But, yeah, I don't know. It's just... It's such a great television event. Do you have a burning desire to be at a Super Bowl, especially as a fan, if you couldn't pull strings and you'd be a mile away? Just to say that
6: I attended the Super Bowl.
1: It's not at the top of my list.
0: What about a championship fight?
1: Ooh, yes.
0: Heavyweight championship fight.
1: Yeah. Honestly, the weight class to me doesn't
0: matter.
1: Doesn't matter.
0: Well, you're a big boxing fan. That's good to hear.
1: Yeah, because the heavyweight division has not been, you know, what it was when you were watching it back in the day. That's for sure.
2: John, the Commanders, what about you? In the Super Bowl? Are you crazy?
0: Is there anything you would like to do in terms of a sports event?
2: That
0: might not happen, and you want to make it happen.
2: Yeah, there's anything to do with the World Cup, which makes it even more annoying that I couldn't do anything about it this summer. But anyways, I will say Celtic Rangers in Scotland. I went to one in preseason, not the same whatsoever. So Celtic Rangers, either at Paradise or at Ibrox, Anfield, Manchester United versus Liverpool. I always get upset that Stephen Brunt was able to be there. There's no better place to watch hockey than right here in Montreal. I think probably because I've been to Fenway, probably Wrigley. I'd love to go to Wrigley.
0: Mm.
2: That's what I would truly, truly love, going to see a game there.
0: Yeah, outside of Fenway 1912 and Wrigley was, I'm not sure when it opened, but those are the two iconic ballparks, not stadiums, ballparks. Where's the oldest park? Don't say Yankee Stadium.
1: Fortunately.
0: Where's the oldest park outside of Fenway and Wrigley?
2: Whew.
0: Still at ESPN, the NFL season. We'll get to it between 4 and 5 in depth, a full look at the upcoming 2026 NFL season, starting with tonight's opener. But how about the 49ers? Just as we were discussing yesterday with Eric Edholm, they're getting good news on the injury front. Nick Bosa's back, and George Kittle's back, and it looks like McCaffrey will play in Melbourne. But gone for the season, Alfred Collins.
2: It's the power plant.
1: Oh, my gosh.
2: Luca, you need to find that Kurtenbach, Dieter Kurtenbach, possibly my favorite guy, Mitch, when we went all around the National Football League. He covers the 49ers for the San Jose Mercury, and his point was just that he thinks that it's all BS and it's just hiding the fact that they just have a terrible training staff. He's like, their training staff just sucks, and everyone's like, oh, it's the power plant, the next door. And it's like, no, they have, you know, they have, like, Caligula as, like, the person who's, like, making sure everyone is ready to go for these games.
0: You know who's back? He's not back with us today, but he will be back next Wednesday and every Wednesday as he was last year. It was great to have Pierre LeBrun back with us. Rumblings is back in the Athletic in the National Hockey League. And let's see. Florida Panthers were interested in Connor Hellebuck. They made a move to get him in June, but they no longer have the assets as a result of the Brady Tkachuk trade and Jakob Markstrom coming in. The Hurricanes, the Sabres, we all knew about the Sabres. Hurricanes, Sabres, and Utah Mammoth, possible landing spots. Nothing is imminent. But Connor Hellebuck, this is going to stretch out until it happens. You got Hellebuck and Larkin. Two ugly Americans.
1: Oh, jeez.
0: So the Hurricanes, I mean, I could see the Hurricanes ending up with Hellebuck, for sure. The Sabres are trying really hard. Utah.
2: I don't really understand that for Utah because, you know, Vemelka was great last year. They just brought in Sebastian Kosa from Detroit. That seems odd. For Winnipeg, I think, first of all, I think it'll be easier for, if it's not done at the start of the year, I think it'd be easier for him to start playing the start of the season in Winnipeg because of the way that Connor Hellebuck went about doing this. He didn't, you know, it didn't seem like the way he did it was to burn as many bridges as possible the way that seemingly this Larkin thing has gone down.
0: Right, and he's open to going anywhere.
2: Yeah, exactly. He gave the Jets a whole bunch of options. Not just that, it's such a huge trade for the Jets.
0: Mm-hmm.
2: I hope he ends up in Carolina just because I think the return for Winnipeg would be best if he went to the Hurricanes.
0: Including Nikishin.
2: Yeah.
0: And if you're wondering about the Stanley Cup champs, they do have $9 million of cap space available. This one from TSN Today just broke before we went on the air. The Oilers have signed Alex Formanton to a one-year deal worth $850,000. Do you remember a time when things were bleak around here where it seemed like the Edmonton Oilers were the most beloved team in Canada?
2: When?
1: 2 years ago?
2: When did that happen?
0: When?
2: Yeah.
0: Well, when the Canadiens were terrible, even though the fan base is always there, and Canadian fans out west didn't really matter what the standings looked like. They come out in force for the Canadiens, and the Leafs for that matter. But I think, generally speaking, the Oilers, people wanted to see the Oilers win the Cup with McDavid.
2: Yeah, but they always, they're just like one of the most embarrassingly run franchises in the league that no one talks about.
0: It's become that way.
2: Well, it was that way because they spurned about, you know, 5 first-round picks before they just happened to luck into McDavid, but before they were able to get this right. So this is just a history of inadequacy with the Edmonton Oilers. This might be the most humiliating. I'm genuinely not doing this to be a showman or anything like that. I think this might be the most humiliating decision that the Edmonton Oilers have made, even more so than Mike Babcock. Why? Because they came out as soon as Carter Hart was available and said that we don't want to sign him. And now they turn around and another guy involved in this, they come out who's a much lesser player, who's what, a third or a fourth liner max at this point in his career, Alex Formanton, and he's the guy you bring into the fold. The team that can't find a goaltender to save their lives, the guy that they decided to bring in is Alex Formanton. Carter Hart was out there for anyone to take. And they were like, no, you know, we're being the moral police now. But, you know, 7 months later, oh, Brent, come on down, Alex Formanton. It is just unbelievable that the Edmonton Oilers have chosen this as the avenue to go down, is bringing in Alex Formanton and spurning Carter Hart. Just classic Oilers.
0: Well, I'd like to know a little bit more because I thought that Carter Hart was going to end up in Edmonton. And maybe there was so much pushback that they didn't want to go through that.
2: But what's the difference?
0: Let's not forget that Stan Bowman is the general manager there and what he went through in Chicago.
2: But they're bringing the guy in anyways.
0: Well,
2: they're
0: yes, because,
2: one in.
0: Because they thought they'd have a cup by now.
2: It's so ridiculous.
0: They are so desperate for depth up front that they're bringing in Alex. Like, I said this at the time Vegas signed Carter Hart. Carter Hart was a goaltender I really enjoyed watching in his early days in the NHL with Philadelphia. I always thought the Canadiens had an heir apparent to Carey Price, and he was in Philly. I really did.
2: Yeah.
0: But I wouldn't touch any of these guys.
2: Right. No, we've been over that so many times, but of all the people, if you had to go through all those guys for the Edmonton Oilers and you said, who do the Oilers need the most, especially at the time when he was signed by Vegas, who do they need the most? It was Carter Hart. It's just unbelievable. They're just such a ridiculous franchise in so many different ways that it is just so embarrassing. They're going all in on winning. You know, winning is the most important thing. Damn the Torpedoes bringing in Mike Babcock, but Carter Hart was a bridge too far for them because now they're bringing in Alex Formanton. It's so stupid.
0: So now they may be the most hated team in Canada. Is that possible?
2: No.
0: No?
2: The Leafs.
0: You think
2: it's always
0: the Leafs are kind of like spunky now.
2: Just wait. Just wait until you know that first.
1: Those two for sure.
2: Just wait until that first Rogers broadcast hits. Just wait.
0: What do you mean?
2: The gassing up of the Leafs and Gavin McKenna, and you know Gavin McKenna will have 4 points in the span of like 2 weeks, and he'll be this next Greek god in Toronto. Just wait. It's only a matter of time.
0: What's the worst thing Toronto has done?
2: Nothing.
0: I mean, they didn't hire Mike Babcock. They didn't hire Stan Bowman.
2: Right. No, I get it, but it's more...
0: They're inept.
2: Know.
0: They've been inept.
2: Yes.
0: But I don't think it's the same level as Edmonton. And yeah, I know they were all acquitted. I know all these players were acquitted, but you know, if you read Rick Westhead's book, if you dig a little deeper, if you have an open mind and go deep into what they did, the behavior was abhorrent. And that's not somebody I would want around my team. NHL teams are free to sign these guys, and three of them, Dylan Dubé with St. Louis, three of them have now signed. That's fine. Personally, I wouldn't want them anywhere near younger players. And on a lighter note, ESPN, the Manning cast. Did you check out the teaser for the Manning cast?
1: A lot of star power.
0: You can watch it on YouTube. Yeah.
6: Listen, bro, we've got a problem. We've got to change the Manning cast schedule.
7: All right. Well, assemble a crew.
6: We break into the NFL league office, hack into the computer system, and change the schedule ourselves.
7: Pretty good, huh?
6: Any questions?
8: Yeah, I have a question.
9: Let the heist begin.
0: So I think, you know, if I'm trying to read between the lines, it's a lengthy teaser for the Manning cast. Yes, that was Larry David. That was Marshawn Lynch. That was Paul Rudd. I think you got Gronk in there as well. It's like Ocean's 11, and it's the Patriots and, you know, the playing by the rules or the blurred lines on the NFL rule book and trying to steal something. Andy Reid is in there. Anne Hathaway, John Hamm. Serena Williams, the Harbaughs, the Kelseys, Roger Goodell with his new contract. He's all smiles. Mike Greenberg and Adam Schefter of ESPN. Two brothers, 40 cameos, no clue is how they are billing the Manning cast. Underway, a brand new season tonight.

0: 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And you get to ask us anything. Text us at 11690. Three questions. Once upon a time when Andy Bennett was here, it was eight questions. Andy left. Most of the questions were for her. We had to shave it down to three questions at 11690 coming up next.
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2: We're slowing on the eastbound side of the TCAN now between Cavendish and Papineau on the eastbound match. Also between Lac-Cordaire and the Anjou Interchange. Southbound 25, pretty busy. E-Prevot to the tunnel. We have delays also westbound Met now between VO and the Carrie Interchange. For northbound Laurentian, you are losing some time between the 440 and 640. Looking for a hybrid SUV at an incredible rate? Discover the Mazda CX-70 and Mazda CX-90 at your local Mazda retailer today. I'm Lauren Glazer from the CJAD 800 Traffic Center.
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18: 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The day wraps up with an NFC East battle as the Giants take on the Cowboys at 8.
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0: Thank you, Mr. Lawton. Ladies and gentlemen. Well, this is probably the greatest honor that I've ever had in my life. There's not much I can say except it really makes you feel good. And we want to thank you from the bottom of our heart. And now,
1: don't be cruel.
2: So 70 years ago tonight, not the first time he was on TV, but the first time that Elvis was on the Ed Sullivan Show. He was actually introduced by Charles Laughton, the actor, because Sullivan had been in a car accident. And, yeah, he sang four songs, including this one.

0: They screamed for Sinatra, and they screamed for Elvis, and they screamed for the Beatles. Who else did they scream for? And who did they scream for today? Is there anybody, male, female, that elicits that kind of response?
1: I saw a video of a girl sitting outside of a Taylor Swift concert and weeping when, like, a song that she likes came on, so I guess that might be it.
0: Yeah.
1: But I'd love to know who was the first.
0: It was Sinatra.
2: That had Sinatra
0: when
2: with
0: young
2: that?
0: Sinatra when he was fronting the big bands that he played for, and there's a famous, you could find it, you could hear the audio. I think it was the Paramount Theater in New York City, and there are women screaming at very young Frank Sinatra. Yeah,
1: that's like my one of my favorite parts, because it does seem like such a, when you think about it, a hilarious reaction when there was no precedent before, like in the Elvis movie. Where, you know, he's in that full pink suit and he gets the hips going and that first girl just goes, ah! And everyone just like looks around like, what the hell? And then there's another and another. And there's 10 and there's 20. Then there's half of this of the place in there. I just wonder what that must have been like being there.
0: Incredible, huh?
1: Hearing people just scream over your performance.
0: Well, there was barely television. By the way, that moment on the Ed Sullivan Show in 1956... the most watched television show of the entire decade of the 1950s. 83% of people watching television that night tuned in see Elvis make his debut on the Ed Sullivan Show.
2: Wow.
0: You ready for three questions? This is when you get a chance to ask us almost anything at 11690, normally every Tuesday, but man, we were jammed yesterday. Full NFL preview coming up between 4 and 5. Aaron Ward after 5, and we will have a pair of tickets to give away to our viewing party September the 29th downstairs when the Canadians are in Toronto. It looks like Dodger Stadium, by the way, the oldest ballpark in the majors outside of Wrigley and Fenway, Dodger Stadium.
2: I believe some of the answers on the text board said Dodger Stadium, and then someone wrote that the Blue Jays Rogers Center is 6th oldest.
0: That's crazy. It's like, where does Marty St. Louis rank in terms of tenure?
2: Oh, he's top,
0: NHL
2: he's top
0: coaches?
2: Five.
0: Yeah.

0: All right, this is, man, Pat's busy today. Question for the boys. Hey, Commander Boy.
1: Oh, geez, here we go.
0: Predict the Lions' placement this year.
1: I've gone back and forth on this because I want to go very bold. I'm actually in the midst of every year I do, like, I pick every division winner. It's like one of the few bets that I make throughout the NFL season. And I wanted to be shocking with the Vikings, but I think it's the Lions. I think the Lions win the NFC North, and I think they win it pretty comfortably, honestly. I think the Packers actually are going to finish last in that division.
0: And for Luca, Good Morning Football picked Jerry's Boys to win the Super Bowl. Wow. Any comment?
2: Jerry's Boys to win the Super Bowl.
1: Don't you mean, Luca, the gambler and his Cowboys?
3: How about them Cowboys?
2: I definitely don't see that happening. They may be the fifth best team in the conference. So it's kind of a stretch for me to think that they're going to win the Super Bowl, let alone even win a playoff game, maybe.
0: How do the Rams not win, assuming good health?
2: Special teams, which was their biggest weakness last season and costed them a trip to the Super Bowl against the Patriots. And
1: that's it.
2: Well, I don't think their linebackers are amazing.
1: Doesn't matter. They're not going to have to do anything. I can't imagine. I genuinely don't know. Like, if you're an O-line coach or if you're an offensive coach and you're looking at the Rams and Myles Garrett and Aaron Donald, two of the most double-team players in recent memory in the National Football League, unless you're playing, you know, like two running backs who are also blocking, I have no idea how you're doing this. I don't know.
0: What is your I was there when it comes to sporting events? Oh, I have too many. Not fair. I mean, you know, being in this business and starting when I did as a teenager, I have too many. The first one that comes to mind is Jerry White's 3-run homer before Blue Monday. It looked like the Expos were heading to the World Series. Jerry White hit a 3-run homer off Jerry Royce. Steve Rogers was unhittable. The Expos took a lead in the best of 5 National League Championship Series. It was hit right below me. I was in the auxiliary press box, which was the Alouettes press box at the Big O, and it was facing left field. And Jerry White's ball cleared the left field fence, and that was like the peak of the franchise, right there. That was it. They never got that close again.
2: Were you there, like in person for Dennis Martinez's perfect game?
0: No, I watched it. I watched it on television. I covered the '82 World Series, St. Louis and Milwaukee, two great sports cities, baseball especially. Yeah, it was too many. Like the early years of the Owls moving into Olympic Stadium when it was, I think it's the noisiest place I've ever been, was when the Olympic Stadium first opened up post-Olympics and the Alouettes went in there and they won back-to-back Grey Cups. And there were like 65,000 people in there and it was just insane how loud it was. It was constant. It was like just a constant hum at a very high volume. Mm-hmm. What about you guys?
2: I haven't had a ton yet, but the two that stand out are Canada versus U.S. at the Four Nations.
1: Oh my God!
2: With the 4-3 fights.
0: Well, that's a big one.
2: Yeah.
1: Yep.
2: That was incredible. And then Lane Hutson's OT winner against Tampa last season. I would say.
1: I think this says probably a lot because I think I was there for Crosby and Lemieux and all that before the Four Nations. I think I'll go, and this will say how much I think that this player is going to be remembered in Montreal Canadiens lore, Ivan Demidov's first goal in his first game in the first period against the Chicago Blackhawks.
0: I was there, too. I was in the seats, thanks to Knuckles Nylund. He scored the goal. We were in the corner of the rink at the end that he scored on. It was right below us.
1: Perfect.
0: Hey, guys, Josie from Montreal. My question, which son was better at their sport than their father?
2: Barry Bonds and Ken Griffey Jr.
0: That was fast. No debate.
1: Peyton.
0: Yes.
2: Eli.
0: Eli,
1: not
0: too.
1: Eli.
0: Yes,
1: oh,
0: Eli was better God. Than Archie Manning.
1: No, Luca, no. Put Archie on one of those Giants teams. He's got three Super Bowls.
2: Oh, please.
0: Let's see. Was Brett Hall better than Bobby Hall? No.
2: No?
0: No. No. No, it was different. It was a different game, but Bobby Hall was the golden jet. He could fly. He was built like a power forward, and he shot the puck harder than anybody. Brett Hall had among the greatest releases we've ever seen. But I think Bobby was a better all-around hockey
2: player. Steph Curry.
0: There you go. Yep. Yeah, there's a Jalen Brunson.
2: Yep. Yep. Kobe. Kobe Bryant. Joe Jellybean Bryant, excuse me. Part of that Sixers team back in the early 80s, I want to say.
0: Father, son.
1: I'm trying to think of like someone, and again, no disrespect, because if you get to the highest level, you're an unbelievable player, but someone who was almost essentially like a plug in the NHL, and then like their son came along and was just, you know, a top five, top 10 player. Trying to think who that is.
0: From Eddie and Coach St. Luke, good afternoon, Mitch, John, and Luca. Mitch, I would like to wish all the best wishes and mazel tov to you and your lovely lady on the upcoming wedding. Thank you, Eddie. Three questions. I would like to know if there's going to be a big celebration for the best sports radio station in Montreal, TSN 690, 25th anniversary.
1: Yeah. Yeah, maybe you can organize it, Eddie. Go ahead.
0: Well, last time we did that, I don't know what happened. I don't know. I have nothing to do with this. I assume that there would be something around the anniversary date, but it fell through. I know they were working on it, and then they said probably in September or October, and we have heard nothing. So and until we have any information, maybe we'll do it ourselves again.
1: Look, like, I'm joking, but at the same time, like, come on.
2: It's a must.
1: This has to be done. Like, it's just, it's embarrassing.
0: From Mike, how about the best new, surprisingly unexpected place you visited this summer that you would recommend?
1: Ooh.
2: Nowhere.
0: Nowhere?
2: No.
0: Not even a restaurant? We know you love your pricey restaurants, Luca.
2: Well, Filinos. That was the first time I went.
0: Filinos?
2: Yeah.
0: The original on Park Avenue?
2: Yeah.
0: Second location in Laval. Third location on Saint-Jean Pointe-Claire. Free parking. Plenty of free parking. Great private rooms. Again, as we mentioned yesterday, it's never too early to start planning your Christmas party. I'm serious about this because you know what's going to happen. You're going to forget about it. You're going to think, I have time. And then you're going to call one of the great spots to actually share food, and that's Filinos. They'll be booked. They get booked solid during the Christmas season or any other big event you have. You have relatives coming in. It's a great, great spot. 30 years plus on Park Avenue with a terrific terrace that we were able to enjoy the other night, a couple of weeks ago when we all dined out there. And thanks to John, of course, and Tony. Tony's daughter was our waitress. It's a great staff. Harry Domus opened it up over 30 years ago. Great, great food, and they don't gouge you with the prices. It's fine Greek cuisine at a reasonable cost and great portions at Filinos. Thank you for that, Luca. What about you, John?
1: Well, I was doing a lot of working this summer, so I wasn't really oot in a boot. But I will say, just in terms of, you know, when you move into a new area and you're just like, what is my place going to be? I still haven't had a chance to go to Knox because
0: Knox Tavern.
1: It's always full. Like, it's just, it's jammed. So I got to get there at some point. But just across the street, I love, love Mexican food. And so I'm like betting a lot on, hey, what's this place? Cafe Cantina on Center Street. I'm like, oh, you know, Mexican can be hit or miss. Tacos can be hit or miss. And like, I had that first taco and, you know, tears. Just like tears started welling up where I was like, I can't believe I can walk to this place. It's 6 minutes away from my place. This is amazing.
0: Crying over tacos. That's a wonderful thing.
1: Damn straight.
0: Welcome back all from Mike. I just read that. You can tell I've been away for a while. I would say, well, Charlottetown. I did Charlottetown for the second year in a row. I went to PEI in the summer. First time around, we stayed up north of the island, northeast, where the beaches are. But the food options weren't great. So this time we stayed the whole time in Charlottetown. It's only a 25-mile ride in any direction to any of the fabulous beaches. And I'll be going back to PEI over and over again. It's got a thriving live music scene, great art scene. There's always some great plays that are playing there. The food is fantastic. The people are great. And fortunately, we had great weather and hung out on the beach all day and had great meals at night. Wonderful city to walk around in. Very, very historic. It's where Confederation, this is our country started in Charlottetown, PEI. Yeah, I think I'll become a permanent semi-resident of Charlottetown. Max, Luca, who's the greatest Raptor of all time, Vince Carter or Kyle Lowry?
2: Probably Kyle Lowry. But if you're talking about cultural impact, then it's Vince. Because what he did for that city, what he the electricity that he brought throughout the league, and especially that dunk competition in 2000, I mean.
0: So how do you rank Kawhi?
1: I was going to say, like, Kawhi winning, doesn't that surpass
2: so
1: Vince?
2: He's my, it's not popular. Kawhi's, I think he's number one because I think the championship is above all else. But it is one season. I mean, now he's going to be there for an extended period of time. Listen, he's top three to me, Kawhi. He's top three for sure. I would put him at number one, but I understand that it's only been one season.
1: Ah, well, I guess we know who Uncle Dennis is paying money to now.
2: Oh.
1: He's not playing the Clippers no more. He's just started sending checks to Lucas Scott.
2: To me, yeah.
1: There we go.
2: And Josh Allen, take notes.
0: Question for John. I know you love AI and NHL 27. Did you see the story? ESPN's John Buchagras admitted on a podcast that EA Sports cloned his voice using generative AI to dynamically create lines for the game. What do you think, Roberto?
1: Look, I was trying to save this for Still Snarly next week, but you know, now that I've been asked the question, this is just classic John Buchagros. Of course, John Buchagros would be the guy who, you know, I think he said on a podcast, well, you know, if I just get to work less and get the same paycheck, I mean, it's just classic. It's just classic Buchagros. He's just, I'm so not a fan of his whole shtick, his whole act and everything like that. It's again, you know. There's people in Hollywood who are, you know, scared to death of, you know, selling their rights away to their voice or to their work or to their likeness. And John Buchagros is, of course, the first person to just laughingly jump into the void like a moron. So, it says everything about how bad the product is at EA Sports. If you just, Mitch, I know you don't play video games. I don't play NHL either. But if you just Google Habs EA Sports and see some of the picture renderings of the players they don't even look anything like them. And why? And why did that happen? Because EA Sports in the offseason, again, I was saving this for Still Snarly, but we're doing this again apparently today. EA Sports in the offseason sold part of their brand to venture capitalists, shocker, including Jared Kushner. So, you know, what a shocker that as soon as those people with the money get their grubby little hands on this, it becomes basically unwatchable or unplayable for the general public. So, you know, John Buchagros, I hope you enjoy your AI voice being on possibly one of the worst reviewed and most disappointing and disgraceful unveilings for a video game potentially in history.
0: Yeah, wait until we end up somewhere. We're going to end up somewhere. You know that.
1: Where?
0: Oh, some podcast network.
1: No, there's no AI who could be as upset as I am. It's not possible. It's not possible.
0: You guys are the best. Interesting idea. You guys should say the Jays' current score when they play during your show, as much of your listeners are Jays fans. Thank you, Fred from Outremont.
1: They're losing.
0: Who does have a question. Yeah, they're down 1-0 early against Oakland. They beat Oakland last night. Mm-hmm. I did want to check since been away for a bit. Vlad Guerrero, you know, he's starting to hit, but they're all singles. So he still hasn't busted out. He still has a chance to salvage the season, especially if they can get into the postseason and get hot. But there's There's nothing. He had a three-run homer the other night, but that's the only home run he's hit in the last month.
2: Yeah.
0: He still has not homered at home this season.
2: Oh my gosh.
0: September the 9th. And one other question, what will be with Monty this year?
1: Oh, man, great question.
2: I don't even know. I don't know how to answer that. I really have no idea.
1: I think he's going to back up Dobish for as long as he can. If his game doesn't go to hell, he'll back up Dobish.
0: Well, it's hard to imagine him being as bad
1: right. This
0: coming season
2: as
0: he was last year. And I think logically, you don't want Fowler to sit, even though he's probably too good for the American Hockey League. So if they don't move Montembeau, if somehow they can package him as part of a deal and the team that you're dealing him to would be taking a leap of faith, thinking he'd bounce back when they don't really know. So I think he does, to John's point, I think he does need to show teams around the NHL that he could regain his form. So I think that's the most likely scenario.
2: I think he's gone by the trade deadline.
0: Yeah.
2: And I think, you know, the better he plays, the easier it becomes to move him. Because to your point, I do feel like at some point this season we'll look at, and obviously it's I'm projecting, but we'll see Jacob Fowler and just be like, he's better than that level, with all due respect, but he should be playing regularly at the NHL, or semi-regularly at least.
0: Thank you for your questions. Three questions turned into eight today. It's like back when Andy Bennett was with us. We do this normally every Tuesday between 3:30 and 4. We're coming right back. We'll take a deep dive into the NFL season 2026 that begins tonight.

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1: We have a slow drive on the eastbound side of the T-CAN, starting at Cavendish out to Papineau, again between TNF and Anjou. Southbound 25, delays there between Ypres and the tunnel. We have delays also on the westbound side of the Met, starting now VO out to the Decarie Interchange. Slowdowns also for northbound Laurentian from the 440 out to the 640. Northbound Decarie is seeing delays from Sherbrooke up to the top. 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Offer ends September 22nd. I'm Lauren Glazer from the CJAD 800 Traffic Center.
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0: TSN 690 gives all the thrills of live sports. 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Tonight, 3 points are a must for CF in this matchup. 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
23: Turnover, though, by Brandon Bye. It's around the plate of Brian Vera. Vera fizzes one in towards Daniel Rios. Rios with the long snap back to Rios, top of the box. Is he going to take the shot on? Daniel Rios is in the form of his life.
0: Never miss a moment. TSN 690. 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TSN 690.

0: All right, what does this mean to you? Back in the day, it was opening day. As a kid, growing up, it was Major League Baseball. It was the only sport that had a real traditional opening day.
1: Yeah.
0: There was only one game played, and it was always in Cincinnati because that's where the first Major League game was played, supposedly. And so it was Cincinnati. One year in 1970, the Expos played their opener in Cincinnati. That was the only game, long before television took over. Opening night in hockey, not quite the same.
1: No.
0: Especially coming off a bad year. NFL, it's never been one game.
1: Yeah, okay. Yeah.
0: For the longest time, it was before Monday Night Football. Monday Night Football didn't start until 1970,
1: yeah.
0: And they didn't open the season with Monday Night Football, I don't think.
1: I don't think so.
0: Maybe later on they did?
1: I think it's always been, not always, but Thursdays in recent years has been the
0: standard. So is this like a kid in the candy store moment for you guys? Opening night in the National Football League?
1: I'm happy it's on a Wednesday. I'm happy I don't got to wait till tomorrow.
2: I'm definitely happy that I'm not calling a soccer game tonight. I only waited 213 days for this.
1: Yeah, I know.
2: I haven't been counting. And I haven't been counting. It's just that, to your point, Mitch, I've seen that number about 30 combined times today on any given timeline of mine because everyone has been waiting for this. Everyone has been waiting for this to finally kind of get underway, and it all finally happens tonight.
1: And
3: coaching ranks right there. Everybody seems to want one of those young coaches that can last many, many years as your head coach. Guess what, Seattle? You found one.
4: And there he is, the 36-year-old McVay. Tomlin won the Super Bowl. He'll become the third youngest head coach to win a Super Bowl. In the hands, Trevion Henderson trying to get to the sideline. Keeps going to the 29. And that will do it. Seattle reigns above them all in the NFL.
5: You know, Mike, what I think is crazy about the story is when I sat down with you, you said during training camp, I knew we could end up here holding this trophy. I just need to know what confidence you had in these men that are standing right here in front of you to lead you believe you'd be going home with the Lombardi trophy.
6: I had 100% confidence. We got the best team. 12 is one, mob ties. We got the best fans in the world, 12s. Look how many 12s are in this stadium right now. We never wavered, man. We believed in each other. We loved each other. And now we're world champions.
0: So that's how it ended in Super Bowl 60. Mike McDonald and the Seahawks and that defense especially and Sam Darnold against the Patriots. This is only the third time the Super Bowl matchup opens the next season.
1: It's I'm surprised that that's not more of a tradition, you know, that's kept going forward. I remember the Broncos and the Panthers.
0: That's right. Denver beat Carolina 21-20 in 10 years ago.
1: Yeah.
0: And prior to that, Minnesota beat Kansas City in 1970. This is only the third time the Super Bowl rematch has opened up the season. And in fact, in the entire history of the National Football League, this to me is even more shocking. It's only the 12th time that has been a Super Bowl rematch the following season. At any point in the schedule.
1: You know what? I think the NFL should adopt that going forward, that is your opening game. I don't understand what would be the hesitation.
0: Well, the schedule maker, Mr. whatever his name is, or computer program that there is, it is a little more difficult in the National Football League compared to the other sports. Try to work out a schedule, but yes, I agree with that.
1: Yeah.
0: I think it would be a wonderful new tradition to start.
1: Yeah, just the same way Lions are on Thanksgiving all the time,
0: right? And the Bears.
2: I hope we get a better game.
1: I think so.
2: Super Bowl last year was over, basically, 25 minutes in.
0: So the Patriots are like like the new kid on the block. They're the hot, sexy team. Drake May is obvious what level of talent he possesses. He's going to be throwing A.J. Brown this season. But speaking of the schedule, I mean, that was a big help to them a year ago.
2: Yeah. Enormous. Enormous help. I think, again, it was one of the easiest schedules that that has been tracked. I don't know if we're going back all the way to, you know, to the 1970s, but certainly one of the easiest. And, yeah, I watching the Seahawks, and I think, you know, again, if you watched Hard Knocks for the Seahawks, it was finally kind of a return to normal for Hard Knocks being that good of a show once again. You kind of would love to see this team find a way to repeat again, because they seem like such a brotherhood. Their head coach is very relatable. They have talent all over the field. They have arguably the best wide receiver in the league. I mean, there's a lot of reasons why I think going into this game that people are really excited to see the Seahawks, and the Patriots are just kind of a big question mark as to what are they going to look like with, yes, better talent, but can they still be that team we saw last year? I have my doubts.
1: I am honestly not too down on whether or not I think they can repeat what they did. Maybe not in terms of getting to the Super Bowl, but winning the division. Look, they go and get A.J. Brown, which was, outside of the offensive line in that Super Bowl, our number one wide receiver was their biggest issue. They didn't have that. It was, you know, guys like Mac Hollins and Keyshawn Booty, who they traded to the Houston Texans. And now you go and get a surefire, who I believe at least, a surefire number one wide receiver in A.J. Brown. And he's the clear-cut number one. They don't have a ton of – it's. I don't think it's going to be like an Eagles situation where, you know, they have so many options, whether it's in the run game with Saquon or Devontae Smith or Dallas Goedert. I think it's more clear-cut, which means we should hopefully see a less disgruntled A.J. Brown. And then on the defensive side, you know, you lock up Christian Gonzalez, which was a no-brainer. You shore up the offensive line by, you know, drafting Caleb Lomu, and going to get Elijah Vera Tucker. So I don't see why. Yes, the schedule is more difficult, but the team is better. So I'm not as down as many others are in thinking that now all of a sudden that they have a tougher schedule, things they're going to fall down to earth. Like they've improved the team. So I don't see them having this, you know, crazy drop off where, you know, the Bills are winning the division by five games or so.
0: It's the TSN 690, the voice of the Buffalo Bills. Get with the program, Luca.
2: Yeah, they're singing the Canadian national anthem now, Luca.
1: Yes, they are.
2: I think my reticence for the Patriots is number one, their tackles. Will Campbell had a very, very bad rookie season. Mm-hmm. Morgan Moses is getting up there in age. You know, those are the most important kind of spots on the offensive line. Now, the thing is, I guess you would say, if you're a Patriots fan, is it doesn't matter as much when you have a mobile quarterback like Drake May. That is kind of what I'm really looking forward to tonight. Is last year in the Super Bowl, we didn't get to see what Drake May really looks like. Well, we didn't get to see Drake May in the championship game or in the Super Bowl be himself because, one, there was, you know, some storm of the century in Denver, and the other one was he was injured going into the Super Bowl, and everyone kind of knew it. So I think he's kind of going to have to be the guy, at least in my mind, that is going to kind of raise all boats for the Patriots, and I think he's capable of it, but because you don't want to read too much into week one, and, you know, the Patriots could absolutely win this game, and I don't think it says anything about either team kind of going into the season. I think if Drake May comes out and has himself, you know, a 300-yard, two-touchdown game where he runs for 70 yards also, like, I think that'll say a lot about just how great the Patriots could potentially be in a very crowded AFC.
0: So let me ask Luca a leading question. Who ends up having a better season, Drake May or Josh Allen?
1: Drake May. didn't trade me. I'm not saying.
2: Well, why did you draft him? Why did you draft him as your quarterback, Luca?
0: Who is your quarterback?
2: Josh Allen.
0: Oh, yeah, I forgot.
2: Yeah, exactly. Yeah, there we go. Yeah, there it is.
0: What round? What? Well, like third. how many quarterbacks were
2: third
0: taken?
2: Round? He reached.
1: He was the first quarterback.
2: He reached for Josh Allen, but Drake May's going to have a better year.
0: So
2: go ahead, tell me.
0: So
2: more,
0: wait a minute.
2: Luca.
0: So within days of, or maybe weeks, of the announcement that TSN 690 is the Buffalo Bills station.
2: Unbelievable.
0: He drafts Josh Allen.
2: And then goes back on it 72 hours later. It's unbelievable. Like this life of a hater is just like what a tangled web you're weaving.
0: It is Lucas Scott. It is possible for Drake May to be the MVP this season.
7: But okay, hold on. We gotta
2: Yeah, but that's different. That's different. That's
7: it
2: all
7: is,
2: you asked.
7: Yes.
2: That's all you asked. You asked who has the better year.
7: Hold on a
0: well,
7: second.
0: If he's the MVP, he's
2: No, because the MVP could be like a narrative thing,
7: well,
2: you know?
7: Like, yeah. Okay.
2: If Ladd McConkey gets injured for the Chargers, or like the Chargers lose both of their tackles again and they win the AFC West or something like that, it'll be like, well, Justin Herbert's the MVP. Doesn't necessarily mean that Justin Herbert had the best statistical year or the best year in the league. So
7: okay, can I explain?
2: No, you can't explain. You've already crossed the proverbial Rubicon.
7: Hold on
2: that,
7: a second.
2: That's what's happened.
7: Hold on
2: you.
7: A second. The reason why.
2: Here we go.
7: Okay, first of all, Josh Allen is going to have to do a lot more heavy lifting than Drake May. Because he doesn't have a number one wide receiver.
2: Yeah, he's been doing it for 6 years.
7: Of course. And he's also more effective in the run game. So,
0: well, he better not be running on that turf or whatever the heck stuff is that they're putting in Buffalo.
7: You know, Josh Allen gets so many rushing touchdowns a year, so that's why I took him in fantasy. But when it comes to Drake May, he has a bona fide number one wide receiver. He didn't have one last season, and he was runner-up to MVP behind Matt Stafford. So now he gets one. You still have Ramondre Stevenson. Travion Henderson's out for week one, but when he's there, he's an electric running back. I just think Drake May is in a better situation when it comes to weapons, which is why I think he'll have the better season.
2: Well, I mean, Josh Allen has a bona fide best running back in the league last year. Doesn't hurt in a big, big way. You still don't know who's really going to get the majority of the snaps between Trevion Henderson and Ramondre Stevenson. Mm-hmm. The Bills have a better offensive line. I think Joe Brady's a better play caller today than Josh McDaniels. I think that.
7: But I mean, Josh McDaniels has a far better track record.
2: Yeah, he definitely has a track record with Tom Brady.
7: He coached Drake May last season.
2: Exactly. On
7: Drake
2: the
7: May
2: easiest
7: almost,
2: schedules of all time.
7: There
2: we go. I'm not.
0: Okay,
2: but
0: so
2: Luca,
0: this
2: we
0: is this is going to last all season.
2: Before we move
0: off tonight's opener, a year ago at this time, people scoffed at the notion that Sam Darnold can do anything meaningful, right?
2: Yes.
0: He was coming off a great season until the playoffs the year before. In fact, two seasons in a row, back-to-back seasons, 14 wins.
7: Yeah.
0: The last quarterback to do that.
7: Drew Brees? Peyton Manning? Is it this century?
2: Wait. I know this. God.
7: Mahomes?
2: Tom Brady.
0: Yes.
7: Oh, Tom Brady.
2: Yeah. There we go.
7: Right,
0: it's been over 20 years.
7: Wow.
0: And he won the Super Bowl.
7: Yeah.
0: He didn't have to be brilliant, but he won the Super. That's to win 14 games, and he also passed for over 4,000 yards.
7: Yeah,
0: I mean, can they get back to the Super Bowl? And
7: I do think they can, but I don't. I do think
0: win it.
7: I think it'll be a more difficult path to doing so. You know, you look at. Obviously, we don't know what to expect in the run game. They drafted Jadarian Price in the first round. We got to see how he looks. We'll see how he looks tonight. If he's, you know, filling in seamlessly for the absence of Kenneth Walker, then, you know, we're having a different conversation. I like their receiving core. I like A.J. Barner at the tight end spot. I think defensively, you know, they lost a lot of key pieces. You know, Tariq Woolen, who's now on the Philadelphia Eagles. They lose Kobe Bryant, who went to the Chicago Bears. He's injured. Boye Mafe, who wasn't every down kind of defensive end, but they nonetheless still lost some pieces. So I am curious to see how the defensive side of the ball is going to look. I don't think they're going to be terrible, but are they going to be as dominant as they were last season is probably one of my biggest questions.
2: I still think they're going to be a top three defense, and it comes down to, you know, coaching. It's kind of a similar way where, you know, if Sean McVay didn't have Devontae Adams and he had Puka Nacua and just, you know, kind of just a cast of characters, he'd be like, oh, okay, yeah, he'll make it work. There'll be a way that he'll make it work. Like, that's, I think that's the credit that Mike McDonald gets. I mean, he was overseeing a historic defense with the Ravens a few years ago, and then he comes to Seattle, and his whole thing, and what's impressed me the most about Mike McDonald, he kind of has a little bit of like this coaching aura about him, because when he started doing what he was doing in Baltimore and then early in Seattle, he's kind of the first guy who's figured out the way to play defensively against those Sean McVay, Kyle Shanahan tree teams. And he's in the same division as them and has now just won a Super Bowl. Like, to be able to go into that division and your defense winning out in a division like that, I think that tells you everything you need to know about how good of a play caller and how good of a defensive mind Mike McDonald is. So I expect the Seahawks to still be like a top three defense in the league. Could they lose tonight? Yeah, it's the first game of the season. Anything could happen. But I also think that the fact that it's in Seattle and that it might break the sound barrier just how loud that place is going to be tonight, I think that makes it very, very difficult for a Patriots team and a Patriots O-line on the road this evening.
8: Kind of cool that they did celebrate the Super Bowl in the 49ers locker room. Okay, most intriguing storyline heading into this season?
2: In the league?
8: Yeah.
2: Kyler Murray. Kyler Murray, to me, is the most fascinating person in the NFL this year, because I think Kevin O'Connell, in theory, deserves to be in the same area code as the McVays and the Shanahans of the world. He had J.J. McCarthy, Carson Wentz, and Nick Mullins, and he somehow led the Vikings to a 9-8 record last year in the deepest division in the NFL. If Kyler Murray is just an above average quarterback, or maybe even just an average quarterback, I think the Vikings are pretty scary, considering the kind of players that they have offensively and the kind of guy that Brian Flores is defensively. But it all comes down to Kyler. He's gonna make or break the entire Viking season, and he is the most fascinating story to me in the entire National Football League.
7: It's tough. I don't feel you know, confident in him, but I would probably go with C.J. Stroud because he was so
8: the heat's on,
7: absolutely, and you know they were talking about contract, maybe talking contract after the first handful of weeks this season for C.J. Stroud. To me, I'm not having any conversation with C.J. Stroud about contract till I see another playoff game. And if he has another bad playoff game or subpar regular season like he's had since his rookie season, if you're Houston, I don't understand how you don't, you know, go and look for a quarterback, at least to challenge C.J. Stroud in some capacity. So, you know, it kind of feels like this is a make or break season for C.J. Stroud, only as it pertains to his future as the Texans quarterback.
8: For me, it's how we finished up with Eric Edholm yesterday. Fascinating.
9: I think we have to kind of just measure our expectations, especially, you know, look, I mean, tough defensive assignment week one against the Broncos, who are one of the three or four best defenses in the league, you would assume. So, you know, that alone is going to be tough. You know, think back to Tom Brady in 2008, and he had 3 months of rehab time, you know, ahead of what Mahomes did, suffering that injury so late in the season. You know, he was rusty at the beginning of that year. And yes, he won that game against Buffalo, I believe, in week one in dramatic fashion. But, you know, everything was a little bit of a struggle to start that year, and it wasn't, you know, wasn't the same.
8: Patrick Mahomes and the Kansas City Chiefs, Patrick Mahomes coming off a significant injury. How long does it take him to get back to elite status if, in fact, he gets there?
7: I don't think it'll take too long. It's Patrick Mahomes.
2: My question, I guess, would be, what is elite status?
8: What we saw.
7: He looks like Patrick Mahomes. Him looking like Patrick Mahomes.
2: Like you know, still dancing around,
0: yes.
2: going
0: yes.
2: through? Okay, yeah.
0: Yes.
2: I think a month at least.
1: Four games.
2: I think a month. I think you'll see Andy Reid kind of, you know,
0: play
2: do
0: safe. It's different. Brady's a different quarterback.
2: I don't think
0: Brady
2: he's
0: didn't rely on his legs.
2: No. Yeah, I don't think he's going to play it safe. I think what he's going to do is he's going to give Kenneth Walker the ball all the time.
0: Yeah,
2: I think he's going to revert back to Andy Reid with the Eagles. The amount of time, the amount of screens he was able to give to Brian Westbrook back in those days. I mean, destroying my Commanders week in and week out. I think that's kind of the way that he's going to play this. Is it's going to be a lot of Kenneth Walker in the first month, and then maybe, just maybe, those legs come in for kind of, you know, November, or even maybe a little bit later than that. A
8: couple of other quarterbacks, right, with the make or break. Like, it's we're there. They're straddling a line. Do they go up? Do they go down? Or do they become a backup? Trevor Lawrence.
2: Like Jalen Hurts.
0: Hmm.
2: I don't think he'll be a backup, but I think there'll be a lot of questions about what his future looks like.
1: Michael Penix Jr.
2: Can my boy Jaden Daniels stay healthy behind a, quote, inoperable offensive line? Inoperable, Mitch. That is, you know, I don't want to get all medical here, but that is pretty close to fatal.
0: Who starts
2: inoperable.
0: More, who starts more games this season? Tua or Joe Burrow?
1: Joe Burrow.
0: So he's healthy.
1: Yeah.
2: Yeah.
0: You don't see him missing games.
2: Or Tua's extremely unhealthy.
0: Shedeur Sanders, does he end up in the CFL?
1: No, I think not this season. Not this season.
2: Can he go back to Colorado?
0: I thought it was a legitimate question, and you respond with a mocking laughter.
2: No, can he go back to Colorado? Like, I don't know. I think he'll be the starting quarterback for the Browns, like, 3 weeks in.
1: Yeah, I agree.
0: It might not even take 3 weeks.
2: Yeah.
0: That's bad for Cleveland. Thank you for listening. Don't go anywhere during the lengthy NFL season. Eric Edholm is with us. He's back again at Yahoo Sports if you missed him yesterday. And he'll be with us every Monday and Friday. And, of course, a lot of NFL coverage every day on Melnick in the Afternoon on TSN 690. 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
8: We do have delays northbound 13. Cudley S runs Tom Reaper Rasa. And again, between the Vasho Bridge and 640 for southbound 13. Delays there between Cudley S and Auto Route 20 on the westbound side of the 20 volume from before on Grineau to Norman. You are losing more time between Morgan and Neil Perot. Eastbound side of the 20 volume 2 between 32nd and 1st Avenue. 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

0: And, of course, George Harrison on slide guitar on John Lennon's Imagine. What else is on there, John? Jealous Guy is on there. I'm just Jealous Guy's on that album.
1: Yeah, I believe so.
0: I have that album. It's one of those albums that it has been part of my collection for so long that when I pull it out, there's like the album that slides in next to it in my collection where I keep them is kind of imprinted on the cover of Imagine. So the cover's kind of been, you know what I'm saying? Like you see a round imprint on the cover of Imagine because I've had it since the 70s. What's your oldest prized possession?
2: Probably jewelry from my great-grandmother.
0: Oh, wow.
2: Yeah. I don't know if she is the one that originally got it or if it was even passed down to her. That I'm not too sure about. But, yeah, my ring with an amethyst stone in it. Hmm.
0: John, other than your soul.
1: Wait, what?
0: What's your oldest prized possession?
1: My oldest prized possession. Okay. I have one. It is my grandfather's old razor blade. Like one of the like the really like nice like straight razor, you know, heavy, real, made out of real metal kind of thing. It's my mom's dad who passed away, I think, in like 1972. So yeah, being able to get that was pretty cool. Hanging on to it, it's very, very nice.
0: I would probably go with the photo that my mother took of Jackie Robinson in front of the Montreal Royals dugout in 1946 when he was here.
3: Wow.
0: She asked for a photo. He said, sure, come on down. He opened the little gate that was in the seats because it was during batting practice. She actually stood on the field and took a shot at Jackie Robinson.
3: That's amazing. Wow.
0: And we had to have it redone a little bit.
3: Okay.
0: Like, I have the original photo, but it was starting to fade. It wasn't properly taken care of, and it had been folded to fit into a photo album. So I got it cleaned up a little bit, and it's just... How did you take that picture? My mother is in a book that was written about Jackie Robinson a few years ago by Kostya Kennedy of Sports Illustrated fame. And it's four different eras of Jackie's life. I forget the name of the book. And he spoke to my mom. She's all over the book in that one chapter of being in Montreal when he played here that summer in 46. You could pick up the book, go to the back, read the index of names, and you'll see Mitzi Melnick and a bunch of pages that she's on.
3: That's amazing.
1: Messi steps up, and he does beat Gillier for a fourth. It does not, it cannot, it will not get better than Lionel Messi. Everyone knew it was coming. His fourth of the game ends it for Miami. And what more can you say for the greatest of all time?
0: I'm sorry I missed that. Do you agree with that? Greatest of all time?
1: Luka?
0: I was watching his face. He was very stone-faced there.
2: He's up there. He's up there. He's in the conversation.
1: Oh my God,
2: for sure.
1: It's unbelievable.
0: Yeah, I'm sorry I missed that. That has to be the highlight of CF Montreal soccer this year. Come on. It has to be.
1: I do think signing Alexis Sanchez is a big deal.
2: Yeah.
1: But
0: no, I mean on the pitch.
2: Noah Streit's goal against Columbus.
1: I mean, it's not the same because it's Messi scoring four.
2: Of course, but you know.
1: I know.
2: Trying to put a positive spin on you.
1: Noah Streit and Lionel Messi are the same player, Luca, and you're
2: please.
0: Let's assume nothing outrageous happens between now and the end of the season.
2: Yeah.
0: I ask you at the end of the season, what was your highlight that you saw on the pitch involving CF Montreal this season?
1: See, the thing is, you know what? I would disagree because I think two of the goals were, like, honestly, I don't want to say terrible, but they were not good goals. Like, they weren't all four spectacular goals. Like, that game that Prince Owusu played against DC United,

0: Just before the World Cup, Montreal were down 4-1. He scored a hat trick and assisted the goal that tied everything up. Probably say that's the best performance of the year so far. But yeah, for me, selfishly, just calling four Lionel Messi goals, no matter the quality. I mean, it's tough to beat that.
1: That's where John is. Well, actually, no, he wishes he was in Miami. He's at Stade Saputo ahead of CF Montreal, second worst team in the entire league, taking on Charlotte, one of the better teams in the league. What can we look for tonight?
0: Survival. It is. If they drop 3 points, they just got a terrible injury blow because Danny Pereira, who scored against the Vancouver Whitecaps, really kind of their marquee signing so far of the transfer window. He's apparently going to be out for, I think it's at least the next 2 or 3 weeks with a knee injury. They can't afford to have good players go out of the team right now, considering that they're fighting tooth and nail to try and get back into this playoff race. So, I don't think anyone can say with any kind of confidence they know what's going to happen tonight because they played really well against Vancouver. Now, there was a lot of travel that happened in between there to go all the way from Vancouver to then play just a few days later away from home as well. But, yeah, they just need to win. It doesn't matter how they win. You know, if it means that they go down to 9 men, but they take, you know, 3 down from Charlotte on the way there, and it's 9-8 at the end, and it's the ugliest game of football, doesn't even matter. And they have to have 3 points. They have to get 3 points tonight, or, you know, I do think that loss they suffered on Saturday was almost impossible to come back from if you look at the rest of the season. But tonight, I think, would be kind of that first nail in the coffin for the season if they're not able to get a win tonight against Charlotte.
2: I'm going to be honest with you, I have a feeling that they're going to get shellacked tonight.
0: Oh, that's great. Thank you.
2: And the reason, I mean, the biggest reason why is just John, and I'm sure you've seen the run of form that Charlotte's been on.
1: The ambulances are already getting ready.
2: They've only lost one regular, well, MLS, because I know they played in the League's Cup, and they lost to Pachuca, I believe that's how you would pronounce it.
0: Yeah.
2: They've lost only one game since the beginning of August, and that was to Chicago. Like, they've been on an excellent...
0: They're due. They're due to lose.
2: Think they're due against CF Montreal?
0: I mean,
2: their last game, they drew, you know, 0-0 against Houston, but Houston's the second-best team in the Western Conference. So, I don't think it's going to be as bad as what Inter Miami did to CF Montreal, but I could I see it being 3-0, 4-1? Yeah, I could absolutely see that happening.
0: Look, it's the fact that they've lost or they've dropped points recently to all the teams around them.
2: Where they should have won.
0: Yeah. All teams that they had to win, they had to pick up maximum points against if they were going to get back into the playoff race. That had to happen for them. And against DC on the weekend, you know, it's happened over and over again that they haven't been able to get it over the line. They've either drawn or they've lost outright. They've only won one game since the World Cup.
2: Jeez.
0: They won that one game against Columbus on the road. That's it. Like, you just can't get over the line like that. So, you know, maybe they are due. Maybe Montreal's due in some way. I don't know. And you can't, you also can't look over the fact that if you're Charlotte, you're probably, you know, I think Montreal will be in for maybe one or two of these kind of shock results between now and the end of the season, because some team will just come in here and think that they're just going to roll over Montreal, and then there's actually a little bit of fight left. But I think the fact that Montreal need this so bad tonight, I wouldn't be surprised if they're able to pull out a win tonight. But I just don't know how much that changes anything going forward between now and the end of the season.
1: John and Grant Needham, 7 o'clock tonight right here on TSN 690.
0: And we will have sporting director Luca Saputo joining us in the pregame show just after 7 o'clock.
1: And bring a poncho, because certainly looks and feels like rain.
0: I got the umbrella ready to go.
1: Do they allow umbrellas in the seats?
0: I would be pretty surprised if they did.
2: Yeah. What? Really? Oh, well, I guess obstructing
1: it's
2: view.
1: It's tough. Yeah. Like a lot of music festivals do not allow you to
2: bring an umbrella.
1: Yeah, it makes sense.
2: Never thought of that. Yeah.
1: Bring up, just wear a poncho. My oldest prized possession is a guitar my mom got in 1969 from Sears. I learned to play it in the early 90s. It sounds better as it ages. It's hanging in my bedroom to remind me of her.
2: Wow.
1: Aw.
0: That's great.
1: Someone else? Dan in Kingston? My oldest prized possession? My wife. Listen, I'm taking notes here for September 19th.
0: I don't think you should say that at all. Don't say that.
1: Well,
0: I'm sure
1: that's what
0: she
1: wrote.
0: Yeah, I'm sure your beloved would love all those things. First of all, that she's a possession and that she's old.
1: Well, he did put an LOL after the word wife.
0: Okay, just making sure. Jeez. I'm imagining that one wasn't signed with a name.
1: Oh, it's Dan from Kingston.
0: Oh, Dan, you monster.
2: She's probably not listening.
0: Yeah, you can only hope.
1: Aaron Ward coming up after 5. Actually, a lot to discuss, as we did early in the show with the development today that Alex Formanton is now a member of the Edmonton Oilers. What else has Edmonton got up their sleeve to piss off hockey fans? And Chris Kreider being placed on waivers by the Anaheim Ducks. He's got a year to go on his contract. He's 35 years of age. It's at $6.5 million. He wants to move back east. He's a Boston guy. So is it Boston? Is it Philadelphia? Is it Washington? Is it New York on the island? Is it the Devils? It's not going to be the Rangers, the way that ended there.
2: Well, if Chris Drury wasn't there, maybe, but
0: I think the only thing that genuinely helps the Canadians in all this is that Chris Kreider's never won.
2: Yeah.
0: So if he wants to win, you know, he's not going, maybe Tampa could use someone like that. But if you're looking at the teams
1: That's not closer to home. I mean, it's east,
0: Closer
1: to home.
0: That's right. But if you're looking at, okay, so then if we just take the Northeast and teams that realistically have a chance to win a Stanley Cup, the Canadians are far closer than the Bruins.
2: Yeah.
0: They're far closer than almost any of those teams, any of those teams in the Metro who are not the Capitals, and the Capitals just signed about 7 forwards this offseason, so I don't know how the hell they would be able to add Chris Kreider. So that might – it'll come down to what he wants. Does he want to win, or does he just want to go home?
1: And, of course, this led to John's question of the day.
0: Yeah, question of the day. Which villain for your favorite team would you welcome with open arms?
1: We got a lot of Kucherov as the biggest villain. I don't know if the second part of that question applied to those answers. Of course you would take Kucherov.
2: 100%.
0: You already have Demidov. What do you need Kucherov for?
2: I'm just joking.
0: Okay. I'm totally just joking.
1: That's a very arrogant, very, very cocky and arrogant remark there. How many points does Demidov end up with this season?
0: I think he gets 80.
1: That's fair.
0: I think the Habs have 5 players this year with 80 points.
1: No.
0: Yeah?
1: 5. No. Who?
2: 5.
0: Slavkovsky, Demidov, Hudson, Suzuki, Caulfield.
2: Okay. That's possible.
0: And you know what will happen, Mitch, if that were to happen? You'd finally get your 25% power play.
2: There you go.
0: It would finally happen for
1: you. Well, speaking of great power plays, I wanted to get to this. Andre Pronovo passed away at the age of 90. Anthony Mantha's grandfather.
2: Wow.
1: There was that connection. But Andre Pronovo played on 4 of the 5 Stanley Cup champion Canadian teams from the mid-50s to 1960. He just missed out on being a member of that select, I think it was 12 guys who played on all 5 Stanley Cup winners. How many can I name? And that's the team that forced the National Hockey League to change the power play rule because it was so effective. Rocket Richard, Jean Béliveau, Dickie Moore, Boom Boom Geoffrion, and Doug Harvey. That was the power play unit that would score 2 and 3 goals during the course of a 2-minute power play. And the rest of the NHL said, enough of this. So, yeah, just 25% would be great. So I just named 5. So Tom Johnson was Doug Harvey's defense mate. That's 6. Jacques Plante, 7. Donnie Marshall. Was Donnie Marshall part of that team or not?
0: What year is this again? Sorry?
1: There were the guys who played on all five of the Stanley Cup championships that the Canadians won, the dynasty of the late 50s.
0: Okay.
1: I think there were 12 or 13 guys. And let's see, Geoffrion, Henri Richard. I don't think I named the Pocket Rocket. I named the Rocket. So there's Pocket, there's Rocket, Beliveau, Geoffrion, Moore, Harvey, Johnson, Plante. I got eight. Was Donnie Marshall on that team? Help me out, somebody. Claude Provost?
0: I mean, take for this what you will, but Claude Provost.
1: Claude Provost.
0: You would.
1: I said that.
0: Yeah, I know, but AI is saying this, so that's what I mean.
1: I see.
0: It's a Google search. It's the only way we can find this out. But according to this, Donnie Marshall was on this team.
1: Okay.
0: Was on all five. So you named Beliveau, Geoffrion, Harvey, Johnson, Marshall, Moore, Plante, Provost, the two Richards. You're missing two guys who played on the blue.
1: I know, Jean-Guy Talbot.
0: Yeah. Jean-Guy Talbot, yeah. And there. You did mention Bob Turner, so there you
1: go. No, I didn't. I don't think I ever would have mentioned Bob Turner.
0: I thought you did.
2: Did you mention Tom Johnson?
1: I mentioned Tom Johnson. He was Doug Harvey's defense mate.
0: So that's all 12, apparently.
1: That's it. Okay.
0: Wow. Not bad.
2: That's pretty good.
1: So, yeah.
0: Take that, Jerry Seinfeld.
1: Yeah. Hell would freeze over if Montreal signed Chris Kreider and traded for Mark Scheifele. But I would very much enjoy the cold, says Adam in Saint-Martin. Much more to come with Aaron Ward in just a couple of minutes.
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4: We're slowing westbound 20, volume there between Turcotte and Ville St. Pierre. You're losing more time before Morgan running into El Perot. Eastbound side of the 20, it's tough. Also, 43rd to 1st Avenue for the upbound side of the Mercier Bridge. Busy from Ville St. Pierre. Northbound, the carry delays to Sherbrooke up to the top. We have delays also on the eastbound side of the T-Can. Volume now between Cavendish and Papineau on the eastbound Met, again between Pinot and Anjou. 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I'm Lauren Glazer from the CJAD 800 Traffic Center.
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It was great to have Tom Wilson on with us from Ottawa earlier in the show. Johnny was very thankful of the question you tossed at him. Tom is a member of the Order of Canada. He discovered well into his 50s that he's actually of Mohawk descent. The family in Yanawagi, extended family members. And his story, which has been chronicled in Mohawk, the album, and Beautiful Scars, the book, has become a play, a musical, that makes its debut at the National Arts Centre in Ottawa tomorrow night and runs for several nights. There's a weekend matinees. I believe one of the matinees is already sold out. You can go to the National Arts Centre. And Tom is also part of the Million Dollar Bash. Bob Dylan and the band, 66 through 76, the collaborations that goes down at the Beanfield Theatre on November the 6th, featuring one of the greatest guitar players who ever lived, and he's still at it after a lengthy retirement, Mr. Frank Marino, Lila Baum from The Damn Truth and her husband, who also knows how to play the guitar, Tom Schemer, Shane Murphy, yet another guitar slinger, Howard Billerman and Big Pink, one of the two house bands, the other one, Crawdaddy, featuring Rob McDonald, a host of others on the Montreal music scene, and they will go deep into two of the greatest songbooks in rock and roll history, Bob Dylan and Robbie Robertson of the band, beginning with the 66 tour and ending with The Last Waltz in 1976. Tickets are available at theatbeanfield.ca. It's general admission. The balcony is open. You won't have to stand for 3 hours. Don't miss this show.

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0: expert analysis from someone who's been there.
1: You know, John, in your age category, there's this famous, almost Shakespearean quote called, "Hoes ain't loyal." So I'm just going to say this. I blame both sides.
0: It's Aaron Ward.
2: I forgot about
3: that. You know, when I first heard that, I was bracing myself for Jose something, and then I realized what it wasn't. John Jose is at Stade Saputo, CF Montreal Charlotte, 7 o'clock tonight, and Lucas Scott in studio with me, Mitch Melnick, and hello, Aaron Ward. How you doing today?
1: I'm good. Champions League is back on TV, so I'm a happy man.
2: The champions! Yeah, I was just watching it, too. It's great.
1: I mean, what do we do in the month of July? I mean, you know, World Cup ended, and then I just had no purpose in life. There was no soccer.
2: Hey. You were on the air with us every day.
1: I was seeking purpose.
3: Are you? I know. There you go. I know you're ADHD. Are you an addictive type personality?
1: I went to recovery for 7 years for gambling. I would say the checkbox, yes.
3: Are you addicted to speaking on TSN 690?
1: No, I enjoy it. It's almost, it gives me, you know, I can go a whole day without talking to someone, and then it makes me come out of my avoidant self, and I can't even say that with a straight face, calling myself avoidant. I talk to a fire hose. I enjoy it. Like, I have fun.
3: What else would you do with a fire hose?
1: Apparently my terminology I keep talking about in this new industry I'm in is I'm drinking from one in terms of the amount of information that's being given to me. So, your boy as a Canadian who grew up without guns is absolutely floundering at times when you just sit there and nod on these video calls and people start talking about technicalities of like, you know, this such and such trigger in a 50 cal. I'm like, isn't a 50 cal a pretty big bullet? And I'm like looking it up quietly on my phone while they can't see.
2: Aaron,
1: yep, that's a big-ass bullet.
2: You are speaking my language so much because when my brother calls me from the Army, he also has like a little bit of ADD, so he always has to go into like super descriptive detail of everything he's doing. And he's like, yeah, I was on the back of a C7, twisted. And then he goes and I was hitting this machine gun turret. It was a 25 cal with it. And I'm just like, what the hell are you talking about? Everything he's saying military wise, I'm just like, you know, he might as well be speaking in hieroglyphs. I have no idea what's going on.
1: I'm learning it. So it's becoming much easier.
3: Aaron, I have to
1: relate to suppressors, but the rest of the gun stuff, no.
3: I have to point out that there are some people who were not around for a good chunk of your summer discussion, or may have missed what you're doing. What are you doing? Do you sell munitions?
1: Hold on. Are you implying that people stop listening when John Still takes over?
2: Yeah. Is that what you're saying? Is that what you're saying?
1: Because if you will, can you say it louder for the people in the back?
2: How dare you?
3: What I'm saying is a lot of people take vacation when I take vacation.
1: Oh.
3: That's all I'm saying.
2: You still have your phone and your earbuds with you. That's all I'm saying.
1: Yeah. Well, my favorite, Mitch, you missed it. When I started getting texts directly from our listeners, asking me to basically take over the show and don't let John Still talk too much. I literally, this summer, on direct message on my social media platforms, I had people like, hey, can you do a little more talking today? And I'm like, huh.
3: You know what you'd have to do? You'd have to tape John like they did to that guy on the plane. Did you see what they did to that guy on the plane? They taped him to a seat because he was so abusive.
4: What?
3: Yes.
4: Are you serious?
3: Yes. It was like, you saw that, Aaron?
1: Oh, yeah. I've seen it. It's almost becoming commonplace now with all this travel. I'm getting more videos of people stealing things in the airport from duty-free and the technical stores, or passengers rallying together to basically, adhere someone to their chair with whatever means possible. I mean, I saw someone do it with seatbelts and tape. You know those like those demonstration seatbelts they give, you know, before they're put the buckle into the, well, they they connected a bunch and then were cinching someone, their upper body to the chair. It's entertaining when you're kind of bored and you need an ADHD break from what you're doing.
3: Yeah, this guy, they use masking tape on this guy from head, literally from head to toe, strapped to a seat in the back of the plane. But are you selling munitions? What is it that you're doing before we get to Chris Kreider and more?
1: In a nutshell, I purchased a company February 26, I can't remember exactly how long ago it was. And it was a technology that I believed in, that I understood marginally, but knew that there was a business opportunity here. It has proprietary alloys and proprietary technology in the suppressor. If you know anything about suppressors, that drastically reduces the recoil by about 85%. And I know that, you know, ARs and you know, those level guns are not readily available in Canada. But if you're someone into it, you'll understand that, you know, the expulsion of the gas completely goes out front. You know, the misnomer is that a suppressor only suppresses sound, but it does so much. The flash, the recoil, all kinds of stuff. So bought the company, and then over time, I had a federal services company out of Huntsville, Alabama, and they are basically a group that procures anything from goods to services, military-related, globally. They saw our product. We demoed it in early July in Tennessee, and after the first bullet left the chamber, one of the owners looked at me, shook my hand, and said, "It's going to be great doing business with you." So they bought us in August, and I now work for them. It's actually held by a group called the Salt River Tribe out of Arizona. They're an indigenous or native group who own the Waste Management Open, the golf course where it's held, a good number of casinos, but their mainstay of business is federal services. And I am the only non-veteran at the company. And I'm also Canadian, so it's a double whammy, so they make fun of me twice.
2: Jeez. Aaron is a Canadian arms dealer.
1: Yeah, that's
2: fascinating.
1: So, we own we on the verge of owning a gun brand. We have our hands in everything. Anything that you would provide for someone, it's not only just for warfare, but it's also for like law enforcement, federal agencies. We work with Secret Service, FBI. We work with a number of countries globally. So I end up at our mainstay is special ops. So it's very hard for me, who talks too much, to shut up in the midst of these conversations. Every time I hear something, I'm like, "We do that? Wait, what?" And I'm like, "We're involved with who?" So they're a little bit worried that I'm a little bit of a squeaky wheel and I might leak some confidential information, but I'm working hard to shut my mouth. See, I did a pretty good job of describing it without giving away secrets.
3: I think we got the picture. But eventually they're going to ask you to sign a paper, a confidentiality agreement. That's coming next.
1: I already signed it. I've already signed it.
2: How do you sleep at night, Aaron? How do you sleep at night doing what you do?
1: A lot better that post-divorce, this company bought me out, and I am debt-free. So I sleep great.
3: All right, Aaron, you heard that the Canadians are going to be honoring Carey Price at the Bell Centre in November, right? He's going to be joining in the Ring of Honor because he's now a Hall of Famer. Could you picture Chris Kreider being part of that celebration wearing a Canadiens jersey that night?
1: It's funny, when I saw that he was, you know, there's a buyout for the termination of a contract or whatever, waivers for termination of contract, my immediate thought was, what's the over-under that the Melnick show will be discussing Kreider coming to Montreal? And I gave it 101%. So,
3: well, you were,
1: yeah, I can.
3: You would have won that bet.
1: I would have. Well, here's the thing. My initial impression of this is that if we look at this team now, and it kind of follows along the paradigm of where teams develop, they get the youth, and they start to add components or complementary pieces that may or may not work out. And smart plays by management are little investment either in one area being time or money or both. So could I see Kreider being here, a left winger, as we are looking to try and complete, maybe, I don't know if he would play second line, but I mean, you'd have to give an option to. With Kirby Dach platooning and trying to regain his position at center on the second line, and Demidoff being the mainstay, and correct me if I'm wrong, I don't know why I keep thinking, he loves playing right wing, so we're looking at right wing, and then nothing leads me to believe currently that Kapanen, who had played at times in the second line, is, you know, automatically penciled in there, so he has to earn his his opportunity to play. I think that given a limited investment in time, so I'm thinking a one-year deal. I don't know what gets you to a two-year, because I imagine he would want to have that, given that if you're moving your family there or not, you kind of want some level of certainty. So the dollar figure would have to come down for 2 years. But taking a flyer on a one-year deal, giving a guy an opportunity to play in an environment where he can be highly successful. If you start thinking about how Slav has figured out his value, a lot of times on the power play of, yeah, he kind of sets off the right side post, but inevitably he works himself back to net front. Being a slightly vertically challenged team compared to others, I think there's a lot of possibilities for him to come in and either fill voids or complement an already strong position.
3: Here's what I think. I think he's going to Boston or some other team in the Northeast. But the Canadians have to express interest to see if he has interest, because I could see Deneau, Anderson, and Kreider as a depth line. Like, who'd you rather have in that position, Kreider or Texier?
1: Well, here's the thing, is you're upgrading in terms of size over who left that position with Gallagher. I mean, really, how much is it going to cost you? And that's the defining question for me on whether or not you're even sniffing in this. So, yeah, Montreal's smart to even ask the question. I think the majority of the National Hockey League teams are going to kick tires on him. I mean, why not? He's a guy that shows great value net front. It's a very hard position to play. He's 6'3", so it's not like he's ever going to really be dominated by any defenseman. I think he has that veteran know-how, almost Pavelski-like, to be net front and figure out how to position himself properly. It's like a skill set that is acquired over time and very few get, but he knows to be in the right place at the right time, and loose pucks for him. I mean, you got a lot of shooters in Montreal. It wouldn't hurt to have someone who can bang home rebounds with that size behind them. So I can also see the guy's a Massachusetts guy. Did he go to BU or BC? I think he went to BU, didn't he?
3: He's a Boston guy for sure.
1: Yeah. I think, actually, I might be insulting him. I think he might have gone to BC.
3: But he could still play. That's the thing. He has that element. You just outlined it pretty well. He's got elements that they need.
1: And if not everybody on your team has to be the fastest, right? You can be fast as hell, but if you can't penetrate the middle in the danger area, then that speed is going to be really fun on the outside. What he brings to them is that knowledge, and he brings with him the maturity. And here's another thing I would look at. In light of the fact that a big personality just left and went to Vancouver and Gallagher, in light of the fact you still have a very young team at its core, I would inquire about his value or his impact from a leadership standpoint, from a veteran standpoint. He's been in New York when they've challenged in the playoffs, so it's not like he's coming in and he's Ron Hainsey and hadn't, you know, had experience in the playoffs forever. Like, he's got a lot to offer. It's just, will that piece fit there? And I think Gorton and Hughes are relatively good at making assessments like that.
3: Yes, you just mentioned another name who is very familiar with Chris Kreider, and that is the former GM of the Rangers, Jeff Gorton.
1: That's my other thought process, is who comes in and talks to Kreider, right? There's going to always be a guy, right? You're going to come in, you're going to up on the phone, and what makes that player, in light of the fact that he's kind of in the back end or twilight of his career, and he wants to go play somewhere, who's going to convince him that this is going to be a comfortable landing spot? And I think that's where the value of having a guy that probably recognizes the moral fiber and the makeup of the individual, having been in charge of him or around him for a while, it may help attract him to this town. Now, again, we're talking a guy that's only played in American cities. Is he going to be willing to come north? He's a Boston guy. Is he willing to come north? Or is he one of those guys that, you know, all right, I just got bought out. So I think, what was he making, $4 million in Anaheim?
3: Six.
1: I think that was
3: six and a half.
1: He was making six.
3: Yeah.
1: Okay, so what's his buyout going to be, $4
3: million? Oh, I
2: think that's what two-thirds? It is, yes. I think it's,
1: I think it's like two-thirds.
3: One other factor that we kind of glossed over when I mentioned Jeff Gorton. The current coach of the Canadiens was teammates with Chris Kreider.
1: Oh, very true. Didn't even think about that. Wow. God, I feel old.
3: Wait, you got time.
1: I'm just thinking, you got to, if you're the management of the Montreal Canadiens, I think your first question is, are you ever or at all entertaining the idea of coming to Canada? Because if he's doing anything, he's collecting one paycheck already at about $4 million over the course of the year. I can't remember if they spread it out over 2 years. And is he now looking at winning franchise? So is he a type of guy that would pull the old, you know, Bosch, Wade, LeBron James, and try and hitch himself to a wagon and go to Florida, go to Tampa, go to Dallas, tax free? Is he looking at maybe going to Nashville, tax free? But I don't think Nashville is going to be nearly as competitive as the aforementioned team. So I think a lot goes into his decision making that we may not consider, that may be more valuable to him than we may consider.
3: Go ahead, John.
2: I guess my question would be, who would be most under threat in a situation like this? If let's say, hypothetically, the Canadiens were to get Chris Kreider, which player would be most negatively affected with him joining the team?
1: Mm-hmm. Well, your bottom six.
3: Well, who would you rather have, Alex Texier or Chris Kreider?
2: No, I'm thinking he's playing. Well, my whole point is, like, is he playing? I would imagine he'd be playing in the top six, no?
3: No. At this stage, I think the Canadiens are a better team than that. And that's why I think, well, okay, ideally, so he'd be third line winger.
2: So
3: that's a good team.
2: You'd play Bolduc ahead of him in the top six?
3: But potentially, if they can sign him.
2: Okay. Well, I mean, I think that's going to happen.
1: I think we're approaching this wrong, though. The fact that we're having a conversation about, you know, where does he fit second or third line, it's going to create options and competition, mm-hmm. which is always good. When you come into to a year and you already know your lineup, it tells you two things. One, you're short in talent, so if everybody's already slotted and there's not much movement, or you're a veteran team and you just know that that's where it's going to end up. I like the fact that we're starting to consider some guys that had really good seasons, especially in the playoffs last year, who made an impact. There's still no guarantee, and you need that culturally on your team coming into a season where you achieve something or maybe overachieve. All right, I'm going to go with overachieved. I don't think very few thought they would make the conference finals. Okay, you can't fall back and think you've accomplished anything, because not only is every team going to throw their best at you, now internally in your lineup you're going to have competition within your lineup. So I like the idea that you give Marty St. Louis the option of Bolduc, Tessier, you give the Kreider. Again, I hesitate. A young guy, you know, you never know with the highs and lows of the game. Is this captain kind of trying to refine himself and all of a sudden comes out, had a good summer and is, you know, he's already had a sniff of the second line. So you already know that Marty St. Louis isn't against it. So there's a number of guys that can play for that one position. I think competition is great.
4: And just kind of, you know, piggybacking off of the hypothetical and creating that competition, would you have him as a you know, a shoe-in on the second power play, just in terms of what he's able to do in front of the net? I mean, you know, we saw the stat last season. He has almost double the amount of goals as the next closest player when it comes to tipped goals.
1: So I wouldn't put him in solidly on either. I think it depends, right? What he gives you is an opportunity for adaptability of your power play, where everybody talks about, you know, we've kind of gone away from the shoot mentality. Sometimes when you have a guy back there in Lane Hudson who is as escapable and can move and he can shoot on the move, that may complement in some capacity what Kreider can do net front. So, I mean, not to say he's going to supplant anybody, but that would involve, you know, maneuverability. You either look at it a positive that it's going to shore up your first and second, or a negative that you're going to have some talented guys maybe pouting that their position's in question or at risk. So I don't know. Again, it's never a bad thing coming into September training camp having options.
3: All right, Alex Formanton is now a member of the Edmonton Oilers. Just when you thought they couldn't get more desperate.
1: Are you kidding?
3: No, I'm serious. He signed a one-year deal for $850,000. After Ottawa said, yeah, I don't think it's a good idea we continue with Alex Formanton. So he played in the Swiss League. He had, what, 20 points in 40 games? He's now a member of the Oilers.
1: Well, again, Edmonton, in light of their cap situation, it screams that you need to try and find bargains. And the modern day league is try and find a diamond in the rough. So, I mean, it's really, it's under $1 million, right? You just said?
3: $850.
1: Oh, it's league minimum. So, you're essentially risking nothing. I mean, you can bury that contract in the minors and really not be losing much. So, yeah, it's very funny how people are either really top heavy or really back end heavy, and there's no balance in the lineup. And Edmonton, to me, is just one of those ones. And I don't want to be critical of Edmonton yet because I feel like, all right, let's see how the
3: well, you were very critical the day they hired Mike Babcock.
1: That's what I'm saying. I was about to say it. Let me take a breath and let the ringmaster screw it up, and then I'm going to eviscerate him.
3: Okay. Is Grant Needham, was that his arrival that I heard in the booth?
2: You did, yes. You did.
3: What a way to make an entrance. Grant has never been on this show. Well, let me take that back. Grant has been on this show once, I think, in 10 years. Is he sitting next to you right now?
2: He is sitting next to me.
3: Hello, Grant Needham.
5: Hello, guys. How are you? I do exist, Mitch. I do exist.
3: Talk to you in 10 years.
1: can Grant hear me?
3: Yes.
1: Can Grant hear me right now? Hey, Grant, do you also get texts on your social media asking John Stoll to not talk?
5: I'm the one sending the text messages about John Stoll not talking.
1: Was that you?
5: That's me.
3: Luca, you were Grant going to ask something.
1: His identity was Grant at Get Rid of John? Oh, that guy. Okay.
5: That's exactly it.
4: No, I was just going to say that the third highest scoring player in the Swiss league this past season was Jesse Puljujärvi, excuse me.
2: Puljujärvi, yeah, exactly. That's right.
3: Yeah. Well.
1: Hey, by the way, has anybody told Mitch that Jimmy G might be on some supplements? He's a little peppier.
2: Wow.
1: I mean, Jimmy G's pulse went from a 52 to actually a normal, what was it? What is it? 120 over 80 is like normal human. Yeah. He's somewhere in an acceptable level. I was shocked. He picked up the phone one day and I was like, did someone speed up his tape? Like, you know, you can move it from 1 times to 1.25 times. Jimmy was talking fast.
6: Crunch. I like it.
1: Oh, God. I need a shower after that.
3: NFL season starts tonight. It's only the third time we're getting a Super Bowl rematch to kick off a season. Third time in the history of the league. The Lions, Pat in Ottawa had a question earlier when we did our full NFL segment. Do you like the Lions this season? Seriously.
1: I honestly, like, so they're my team, but I feel like it's going to be the same problem. So you can have Mont St. Brown, you can have everything that's going on offense, but we have a backfield. I mean, one of our guys, didn't he just get arrested for, I can't remember what our DB.
2: Well, he's not on the team. He's not on the team. Yeah, he's not on the team.
1: Got arrested
2: anymore.
1: For something crazy.
2: Yeah, he's not on the team anymore.
1: Yeah, and then he got signed by Seattle. Shocker.
2: Yeah.
1: So, yeah, I don't hold out hope that we can stop a nosebleed on defense.
4: I would agree with that. But do you think they can at least win the division?
1: No.
2: Wow.
1: No, I think I feel like Chicago somehow is going to pull it out of the rear again. They were kind of hedging on almost figuring it out completely last year. Green Bay is Green Bay. I hate to say this, but whoever they have at quarterback that's not J.J. McCarthy and Vikings makes them competitive, and it hurts for me to say. You know
4: yeah,
1: that is.
4: Yeah.
1: So I feel like the Lions are going to be, no pun intended, scratching and clawing to be relevant in the conference.
3: Huh. Terrion Arnold is the guy who was arrested.
4: I don't even know how he got signed by the Seattle Seahawks, to be honest with you.
1: Dude, I know. The fact that, like, oh, we're above board and ethically we did an investigation. No, you didn't. You had a shortcoming on your D and you signed a guy because you looked past the fact that he's got weapons charges and what was it?
2: It was kidnapping. Yeah, he hired he thought he got robbed, and he hired like buddies of his to find these people, and they like pistol whipped them and kept them confined in like a house or something like that. Yeah, yeah.
3: Four counts of kidnapping, four counts of armed robbery.
2: It was by.
1: And we got a guy that got busted for gambling, and when they did an inquiry, that he wasn't gambling on his own game, but he got still suspended for 6 months. Like, what's wrong with the leagues now?
3: You want to say goodbye to Grant Needham? You'll never speak to him again.
2: He's already gone. He's gone.
3: That's a cameo. Talk to you tomorrow. Thank you.
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15: We do have delays northbound. The carry volume starts at Sherbrooke up to the top. Also slow down southbound the carry from the top to Van Horn. Southbound 15 is busy. Turcon to the Champlain. Also delays on the westbound side of the 20. Volume from after Turcon runs to a stall. That's before the Ville-Saint-Pierre interchange, taking up the right lane. More volume westbound 20 sources to St. John's and as well before Morgan and Teal Perot. 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I'm Lauren Glazer from the CJAD 800 Traffic Center.
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0: pitcher in baseball history to hurl four no-hit, no-run games. He has done it four straight years, and now he capped it on his fourth no-hitter. He made it a perfect game. And Sandy Koufax, whose name will always remind you of strikeouts, did it with a flourish. He struck out the last six consecutive batters. So when he wrote his name in capital letters in the record books, that K stands out even more than the O-U-F-A-X. Talk about.
1: Welcome back. Pure poetry from the late, great Vin Scully on this night in 1965, 9:46 p.m., Sandy Koufax with a perfect game. And then they won the World Series. And then Koufax had one more brilliant season, and he was done at the age of 30. Welcome back. Melnick in the afternoon on TSN 690. John Stills at Stad Saputo. Grant Needham will rejoin him after 7 o'clock. Lucas Scott is here as well. I do want to get to some numbers here with the National Football League starting tonight. But I was just listening to that tease from Mitsumi Takahashi. How about the World Cycling Championship coming into Montreal, taking over all the streets? You going to have fun? You and your new car, Luca? You may want to leave that. What is it? What did you say it is? Corolla?
2: RAV4.
1: Okay.
2: Yeah, that's not going anywhere. On when is it? The 13th, I believe?
1: It's coming up.
2: Yeah.
1: And it's not like a two-day event.
2: Sounds like a bus and metro kind of day for
1: That's
2: me.
1: That's right, because you're smart. I don't know about this guy, though, John Still.
3: I'm powering through.
1: You are?
4: Oh, wow.
1: You can walk from the point.
2: Yeah, that's true.
1: You know that Jay Farrar walks every day? Do you know that Jay Farrar walks every day from his place? It's near the Peel Basin, Griffintown. Mm-hmm. I say Peel Basin. That's where the ballpark was supposed to be. It's from Griffintown to Papineau and René Lévesque. He walks every day.
2: How long is that? Half an hour? 40 minutes?
1: Oh, it's if I'm not pushing, it takes me 25 minutes on a bike. So I would say it's closer to an hour.
2: Jeez.
1: Yeah. Good for him.
2: Yeah, that's very good.
3: That's why it looks like he's in such good shape.
1: He is. He's lost a lot of weight. Yeah. So you're just going to zigzag. You're going to zigzag all over the place. Is that
3: well,
1: it?
3: Well, I'll zag. I'll go through.
2: Oh, whoa. Oh, jeez.
1: You're a Madden player?
2: Me?
1: I assume you're a Madden player. No?
3: Me? I would say that's probably
2: No, not really anymore.
1: Because I'm looking at I know what 99 means. That's pretty good.
2: 99.
1: So there are 1 2 3 4 5 6 players in NFL 27 who have a ranking of 99. Can you name them?
2: Myles Garrett?
1: Correct.
3: Josh Allen.
1: Oh, I can't. You should let him say it. Damn it.
3: He would never say it. He would never say it. That's why he knew. He knew right then and there. And he was just going to go and keep meandering around. Oh, you know, this guy, Lamar, maybe. It's Josh Allen.
1: One other quarterback. 99.
2: I'm trying to think. Who would that be?
3: Oh, please.
2: They're giving out Mahomes?
1: No.
2: Lamar?
1: No. No.
3: There it is.
1: Lamar.
2: Joe Burrow?
1: No. Nope.
2: Drake May?
1: Nope.
2: Jesus.
1: Am I
2: forgetting someone
1: either.
2: Obvious?
1: No, he's not obvious, but he's a...
2: Why is he a 99? Jeez.
1: He's a Hall of Famer.
2: Aaron Rodgers?
1: No.
2: No, that'd be crazy. Hall of Famer.
1: Okay, pass him. And who else do you think is a 99? We're talking about a couple of receivers here.
2: Jamar Chase.
1: Yes.
2: Justin Jefferson.
1: No.
2: No. What other wide receivers? Puka Nacua.
1: No.
2: Matt Stafford, 99.
1: Yes, Matt Stafford is 99. The guy you picked first in your own draft where you had the first overall pick, Jahmyr Gibbs, is 98.
2: Bijan Robinson. Is he a 99?
1: No. No.
2: I don't know. They're kind of. I don't like how they're doling out these 99 overalls.
1: There's another receiver. I just now I've lost my place. Oh, here he. He's back again.
2: So you said no to Puka?
1: No, it's not. It's not a 99.
2: Jackson Smith and Jigba.
1: You got it.
2: There you go.
1: So you don't have any arguments with those with the receivers?
2: No, probably not.
3: What about the quarterbacks?
1: Josh Allen and Matt Stafford, the top two ranked quarterbacks in Madden 27. Yeah.

0: I mean, no.
1: He just can't help it. No, but
0: like, why? I'm just trying to understand the thought process. Drake May was the second.
1: Oh, my God. Luca, it's one year.
0: Was the MVP runner-up. Why wouldn't he be a 99
1: over? It's 1 year. If Josh Allen had one good year, you would also be like, what the hell? He's 99. But,
2: okay, I want to get. I told you guys.
0: Smith and Jigba had 1 year, and he's a 99 overall. What's your point?
1: Yeah, but it wasn't his first year in the league.
0: Okay, but it's his breakout season.
1: Yeah.
0: And it's not Drake May's first year in the league. It was his second. And it was a breakout season. So that your point is moot.
3: Your point is moot. I sense a new segment. Sponsors, anybody want to sponsor? Your point is moot.
1: The moot point, starring Luca Scott. Can't wait to check in.
3: So I mentioned this week, and you had, while I was gone, you had the gentleman who has created the newest quarterback stat in the NFL for The Athletic. It's quarterback index, Austin Mock. You had him on the show.
0: Yeah, we had him on last Wednesday.
3: And you, so obviously you had no idea this was in the works, right? Otherwise you would have touched on it.
0: Yeah.
3: So he was just doing a generic look ahead to the NFL season?
1: Yes. Pretty much.
3: Okay, so his quarterback, I don't want to, this is, you got to read the story because, like, what would you say is the best go-to stat that's out there for quarterback efficiency?
0: I mean, it would probably have to go QBR.
3: Quarterback rating.
0: Yes.
3: Not passer rating.
0: No, passer rating is horrendous.
1: Yeah. Yeah.
0: Passer rating is terrible.
3: Quarterback rating.
0: Yes.
3: So if you look at that, you peruse it, you go year to year, you go, yeah, that mostly makes sense.
0: Yes.
3: So I don't. He believes that they can improve on that with the quarterback one index. There's a lot of variables. They've created metrics. They're also using film. It's not just metrics. They're also using film to arrive at this. It's a forward-looking quarterback efficiency metric that uses play-by-play data, adjusts for context in each play, and is opponent-aware.
0: Yeah.
3: Takes into account passes, rushes, scrambles, sacks, turnovers, anything else that happens. Doesn't sound any different than
0: QBR.
3: But it goes deeper and adjusts for whether the quarterback was pressured, if that pressure was quick, less than 2.5 seconds, as well as the quality of the offensive line and receivers. Factors in fumbles in an attempt to take the luck out of recoveries. Also takes into account drops by receivers, as well as yards after the catch. So check it out on the Athletic, and you'll get a better idea of what they're trying to do. They would like this to be the standard, obviously, eventually. The quarterback index rankings, first one compiled by Mr. Austin Mock. Number one, Joe Burrow at 132. Matt Stafford, 99 in Madden. Second at 125, along with Brock Purdy at 125.
0: Yeah, that I'm perplexed by.
3: Drake May, 4. Mm-hmm. Jordan Love, 5. Josh Allen, 6.
0: Mm-hmm.
3: Now you like it.
1: Oh, my God, please.
3: Dak Prescott, 7. Patrick Mahomes, 8. Justin Herbert, 9. Trevor Lawrence, 10.
1: Trevor Lawrence, 10. That's how you know this is all nonsense.
3: Don't dismiss the book before you read it.
1: I'm doing this because Luca's doing the
3: Oh, I see.
1: Oh, interesting.
3: So here's something that's interesting. Lamar Jackson, 12, followed by 13 and 14, Jaden Daniels and Marcus Mariota. How about
1: that's
3: that?
1: That's hilarious. That's what you need is that Jaden Daniels will be out and Marcus Mariota taking us to the promised land, baby.
3: 13 and 14. Sam Darnold, 19. Again, Sam Darnold, defending Super Bowl champ, has won 14 games in back-to-back seasons. The only other guy that's done that in the last 20 years is Tom Brady. He also passed for over 4,000 yards, but he's down at 19 here. Jalen Hurts, 20. Anybody else you want to know? Caleb Williams, 23.
0: Goff at 22. That's interesting as well.
3: Aaron Rodgers, 27.
1: Simon just drove off the road.
3: Here is the bottom 10. Okay, you ready for this guy? I feel like I need a drum roll for this. I wish it was Aaron Rodgers, but he just missed. Justin Fields. Bryce Young, Joe Flacco, Spencer Rattler, Geno Smith, Michael Penix Jr., Cam Ward, Tua, J.J. McCarthy, and a distant last, He's not even close to J.J. McCarthy. McCarthy and Tua are at 76 and 78, respectively. What? Shedeur Sanders is 47.
1: Oh, no. Don't show that to Deion.
0: Yeah, that's I don't know what they possibly could have seen that would warrant J.J. McCarthy. I'm not saying to not be over, but to be 30 points over is kind of crazy.
3: That's what this is for,
0: yeah.
3: To create a dialogue,
0: yes.
3: And to create a new sponsored segment for the NFL season called The Point is Moot. Give us a call if you would like more action, more sales flying off the shelves or out of the kitchen. Let us know.
1: It's going
3: we'll
1: to be just finding ways to slander Josh Allen and Lionel Messi. There you go. I spared the show for you. There we go.
3: Who wants to join us at the viewing party? September 29th downstairs. We've got two tickets to give away next.
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18: Under pressure from Demidov. Loose puck in the slot. Habs are going to skate it to center. Carrier feeds it ahead. Far side. Evans drives the middle. Shot. Scores! Game 7. Overtime winner. Alex Newhook has come through for Montreal, and the run stays alive off to the Eastern Conference Finals.
3: Victor Finley in Buffalo. Possibly. Alex Newhook, Game 7, Tampa Bay. Alex Newhook, Game 7, Buffalo. And then after Game 1 against Carolina, they were absolutely toast. Okay. Before we give away the tickets to our viewing party, and we're going to do this again before the start of the season, give me Alex Newhook's final numbers this season.
0: I'll say, you want games played as well,
3: no,
0: or just points?
3: If you think it's significant.
0: I'll say he plays north of 70 games and ends the season with 60 to 65 points.
3: Wow. Man,
1: wow.
3: This team is going to be a juggernaut. Yeah, you got... You already have John predicting. How many 80-point guys?
1: Five.
3: That means everybody's going to be healthy. The same guys who didn't miss a game last year are not going to miss any games.
1: Yep.
3: Okay. Well, I like that optimism. It's nice to hear John sounding sunny.
1: Well, I feel like something about the offense. I still think that defensively there are some real issues, but, you know.
3: So, Alex Newhook.
1: Alex Newhook, 82-game season. I'll say 60 points.
0: Okay.
1: Because he's going to play on the second line with Demidov. Demidov, Kapanen, Newhook.
3: So you so you think it's back to where they started last year?
1: Yeah, Newhook on the wing with Demidov and Kapanen. Then you'll have Kapanen. Then you'll have Newhook moving up with Suzuki and Caulfield a couple times.
3: And then you'll have
1: Slavkovsky back with Demidov. All that stuff.
3: Yeah, and you'll have Phil Deneau with Josh Anderson and Chris Kreider. It's a very effective third line.
1: Sure.
3: And Jake Evans, who's left?
1: Jake Evans,
3: Kirby Doc,
1: Zach Bolduc, and Kirby Doc.
3: Where's Florian Jacki?
1: He's coming in for whoever's injured every once in a while.
3: Okay. But nobody's getting injured.
1: Well, I didn't say nobody's getting injured. That's not what I said. Just said those five guys aren't getting injured.
3: Okay, how many teams had five guys score 80 points?
0: Ooh.
1: That's a great question.
0: Last season or in general?
1: Oh, it's got to be ever.
0: Well, definitely I would assume the 80s Oilers teams.
3: Yeah, I think a couple of teams in the 80s would probably.
0: Yeah.
3: And I'm thinking the 71 Bruins that had 399 goals as a team.
0: Jesus.
3: Esposito, Orr, Hodge, Busick, I think they scored 100 points. They had four guys with 100 points. They must have had a bunch of guys. More than five with 80, I'm guessing.
1: Well, this is the thing, is that I don't think it's crazy outlandish, because if we look at last season, Nick Suzuki, 101. Cole Caulfield, 88. Lane Hudson missed out by 2 points. Juraj Slafkovský missed out by 7 points. Ivan Demidov, in his first season in the league, missed out by 18 points.
0: Yeah. That's fair.
1: So for that to happen, Hudson, Slafkovský, and Demidov combined throughout the year would have to have 23 more points than they did last season.
0: Has any of the recent Dallas teams done it?
1: Oh, I don't know.
3: By the way, the 71 Bruins, the four guys I mentioned, all had over 100 points. Ken Hodge, Johnny Busick, Bobby Orr, Esposito, but they didn't have another guy with 80. Wayne Cashman at 79. So much for that. I think Slafkovský and Demidov will jump for sure. I don't, you know, to ask Suzuki and Caulfield to repeat what they just did might be asking a little too much. But certainly 80 points, that's a minimum. That's an injury. That's an injured season for Nick Suzuki if he ends up with 80 points.
1: Yep.
3: I don't want to put a damper on things, but there are a couple of guys on that team who are kind of due to get hurt.
1: You know, it's so funny. I said this like last week and people just fell out of their chair, where I was like, there's going to be someone.
3: Yeah, like Aaron Rodgers. And Josh Allen on that new awful grass in Buffalo.
1: It. Oh my God!
0: No,
1: as the new home of the Bills, you would put out some bad juju like that.
3: Who wants to join us? Who wants to join this motley crew for the TSN 690 viewing party, September 29th, opening night? The Montreal Canadiens and the Toronto Maple Leafs. We need somebody to jump on the air with us at 790-1690. You got to answer a Montreal Canadiens related skill testing question. Is Grant Needham back in the booth?
1: He is.
3: Hey, Grant.
1: Oh, he doesn't have the headphones on. Wait for it. Wait for it. Now, here we go.
3: Grant Needham, what is your oldest prized possession?
7: Wow. Oldest prized possession? Nothing to do with sports? Just anything?
3: Anything. Yeah, anything.
7: I have a fish that I caught.
3: Come
7: when
3: on.
7: I'm serious.
3: Had a fish stuffed.
7: Okay, hold on. This is the crazy thing. I was 18 years old.
1: So I don't ask Grant questions.
7: 18 years old. I went down to Florida and I went deep sea fishing. I caught an African pompano. And I was so dumb, I let the guy talk me into, why don't you stuff this fish? Because it's one of those things. So I have an African, it's a 4 foot long African pompano
1: that's
7: made its way through different places, but that's the oldest thing I own, and it's now hanging in my son's room.
1: I'm so happy.
0: This is amazing.
7: I know that's nothing that you would expect.
1: No, that's a great answer.
0: That's an outstanding answer. Yes.
7: And I did it. Yeah, that's it.
3: Does it have a name?
7: George. And let me tell you, bitch, I went down to Florida. I did it. The guy said it's going to take about a month and a half. It sat there for 5 years, accumulating storage costs. Finally, my parents went down to Florida, and they were on vacation. They dropped into this warehouse. They was in this massive crate. They broke it down. My dad stuck it on top of this van and drove it back home.
1: Oh, my God.
7: The trip cost me about, back in the day, $1,000 all in.
1: Wow.
7: This fish cost me $3,500 all in.
1: Unbelievable.
7: I still got it, though. George.
3: You got to throw a picture
7: I will
3: there.
7: Throw you a picture of George hanging on my son's wall. Absolutely. Right.
3: Why don't you ask Mr. Saputo the same question, John?
1: I will. I mean,
3: maybe he's got some cheese from who knows where.
1: I know. I was going to say, the thing is, I think the fish is older than he is.
3: It probably smells worse, too, than the cheese. All right. Tickets to go to see the Canadiens viewing party. Who do we have?
0: Eddie and Colt St. Luke.
3: Eddie, you're kidding.
19: No, I'm not. I'm.
3: Have you been waiting all day to call in, Eddie?
19: Listen, I work for the city. I drive. I listen to the show. When I come home, my family know that I'm biggest fan. I'm in the kitchen. I have my radio. So I'm almost like a 24/7 fan from day one. I love your station. First of all, again, congratulations on your big day coming.
3: Thank you.
19: Very special day, obviously.
3: Thank you. Wish you could be there, Eddie.
19: It's all fine and dandy. I just it's a happening, and I had the pleasure to meet your lovely lady. Very, very polite. I think you're looking like a great couple to me.
3: Thank you.
19: Happy in life, you know.
3: I appreciate that. I won't have to figure out how to describe her. My wife from now on, as of September 19th.
1: Ooh.
3: Eddie, 1982, one of the biggest blockbusters the Canadiens made.
19: That's right. I remember. I can tell you the story.
3: We have 30 seconds.
19: Okay. Was Langway involved?
3: Yes.
19: Jarvis involved?
3: That's correct.
19: We had Rick Green.
3: Yes.
19: And we had Ryan Walter.
3: Correct. You got it.
19: Thank you.
3: And there's also Craig Lachlan and Brian Engblom were the other guys.
19: Brian Engblom. Brian Engblom, he was crying, and Langley was happy because it was a contract problem. That's why Langley didn't stay with us.
3: He wanted to be paid in American money. He wanted to go closer to home. And Rod Langley, they didn't win a cup. The Canadiens won a cup with Walter and Rick Green 4 years later. But as soon as Rod Langley arrived in Washington, they started to make the playoffs, and they didn't miss for 14 years. Eddie, we will see you on September 29th. Wouldn't be the same without you. Thank you.
19: I thank you and all the best. It's a pleasure, and I'm always proud, and thank you for having me there. Really, I love your place. Thank you.
3: Thank you, Eddie. Imagine no possessions. All right, John, very quick teaser for tonight. I don't know if you can top the fish story, but give it a shot.
1: No, there's no chance. No chance whatsoever. It's all downhill from here. But coming up next on the CF Montreal pregame show, we'll be joined by CF Montreal sporting director Luca Saputo for a quick chat to start the pregame show. And then we will have kickoff just after 7:30. Montreal need 3 points tonight as they take on Charlotte at Stade Saputo. And Dante Sealy's last goal for the club was against Charlotte from an unbelievable free kick last season. So maybe, just maybe, there's some good juju tonight.
3: And Grant Needham, we need you on the show more often. Thank you.

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5: TSN 690 traffic.
6: We're slowing westbound 20 Turcotte to Norman, also between Fenelon and Sources, and also between Morgan and El Perot. Eastbound side of the 20 volume there, 55th to 1st for the upbound side of the Mercier Bridge. Still pretty slow from Ville-Saint-Pierre, northbound the Carry Delay Sherrick to the top. Eastbound side of the TCAN volume there, Cavendish to Papineau, and eastbound Mad again between Lacordaire and Anjou. 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I'm Lauren Glazer from the CJAD 800 Traffic Center.
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21: 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So thank you all for downloading the show. You all get together at Steinberg's, the grocery store, and you stream the show and listen to it together in aisle four. So thanks for your support. Offside's been on the TSN radio network now for 15 years. So while there's no accounting for taste, hey, I'm still around. A special show today. I'm taking off my glasses for this. I even shaved. I've had facial hair since like McGill. So that's like 30 years. And I shaved my beard and mustache off to scare my co-host today. I'm so excited to have him on. He's not famous, but he's a really good guy. His name is Will Boye. He works with me at the big firm. Will, welcome to Offside.
0: Thanks for having me, Eric. Long-time listener, first-time caller.
21: Yes, and you have been a dedicated listener of the show. There are three of them, so you're one of them, which is really, really exciting. Now, do you have your microphone there?
0: I do.
21: Okay, try and get a little bit. Maybe grab your federal court rules to your right. I can see Will. And then raise it a little bit closer to your mouth, as close as you see mine right now, okay? So the listeners don't know Will Boye by name, but they know of him. They know of him because I talked about him on the show for many consecutive weeks. This is the person who went to Mexico, some other people, and he was staying in a fancy-dancy room. And that fancy-dancy resort gave him not one, but two butlers. But it became abundantly clear that he was clumsy, if not inept, with these butlers. He had no clue how to handle the butlers. The butlers were giving him orders. And it became clear that Will Boye, B-O-Y-E-R, was not butler material. So, Will, let me ask you this. Because you weren't here to defend yourself, but I don't really care. But let me ask you this. Since that time, have you sought any help or assistance with a view to becoming butler worthy?
0: I have not. And I did hear all of your comments, Eric. And it was jealousy. And I think all your listeners, all three listeners knew it. It was just jealousy that you didn't have your own butlers. You didn't get the fancy dancy room. And I think you were really upset when they asked you to get you. They asked for you to go get them a drink.
21: And, yes, that was actually good. I remember you had your two butlers come across the entire resort, which was 12 miles long, to tell you that a drink was unavailable. Then he paused, looked at you and said, your flight leaves at 10 tomorrow. It was just, it was a fantastic moment. And you just stared at him. Okay, we have a lot to get to today. I want to talk Quinn Hughes. I want to talk the Montreal Expos coming back, the MLB CBA, Kawhi leaving or Kawhi coming back, Brad Marchand licking people's faces and talking about Stutzla, Brady Tkachuk talking about his inevitable return to Ottawa and what that may be like, Hockey Canada and having a bunch of players reinstated at different times. Formanton just signed a contract with the Oilers. But I got to start with something that I think is incredibly important, something that really bothers me. What it is this. It's men with thumb rings. I find men with thumb rings to be disturbing. When I see a guy with a thumb ring, I'm like, we have nothing in common. I don't think so, Jerry. And having a thumb ring as a man just undermines your credibility completely. Will, what are your thoughts on thumb rings?
0: I'm trying to see where this is going. Does Quinn Hughes have a thumb ring? Because I'm trying to follow your segments, and I don't know who has the thumb ring.
21: We'll talk about all that later. I just when I see guys with thumb rings, I'm like, I don't know. I don't see a lot of thumb rings around when it comes to guys. But I find it disturbing. Thumb rings on men, disturbing. Do you find it disturbing, Will?
0: I find it odd.
21: Would you like to call your two butlers for help?
0: I think you lose dexterity a bit if you have a thumb ring.
21: Yes, you do. Anyway, I don't love thumb rings. Anyone's a thumb ring, I have nothing in common with them, and I think it's best to get rid of the thumb ring. Okay. Let's switch gears here, Will. Here with Will Boye, someone who works with me at the big firm. And let's talk Brady Tkachuk for a moment. The Ottawa Senators have announced that they're going to play a video and have a little thing for Brady when he comes back to play the team as a Florida Panther, as you know. He was asked about it, and he said, quote, if it's negative, the respect to the reception he gets, it just shows how passionate the fans are, and I enjoyed playing in front of them and how special it was. And if it's positive, then I'm just really grateful for my time here. I'm not sure what to expect, end quote. I would say this, well, I think Brady Tkachuk should know what to expect. Maybe he's gently delusional. But this is someone who orchestrated his exit out of Ottawa and did so. And it was ill-conceived, but he did it, beginning with his brother's podcast, making those comments. I think everything was calculated. It's someone who has rejected the city. Under those circumstances, I can't imagine it being a positive reception. Curious as to your views.
0: I don't think it's going to be positive either. Did the team, right after the trade, say they'll buy back your Tkachuk jerseys?
21: I think so.
0: Like, isn't that just an indication of what kind of reception he's going to get? It's not going to be good.
21: Well, it depends. What do they do with the jerseys after they bought them back, right?
0: I think they had a bonfire in your backyard.
21: I'm not seeing this as a circumstance where this is going to be a warm reception. I think anytime anybody in life is rejected, be it in a personal relationship, in a business relationship, as a sports fan, typically that reception is not going to be positive. I mean, when a player leaves on really good terms, they come back and they're booed. And sometimes it makes no sense. Kovalev leaves the Canadiens, comes back, was at that game, and he's being booed. And it was just so bizarre. It's just this reflexive reaction among fans. But with Brady Tkachuk, I mean, there are layers there, man. There are layers. And if he's coming here with the hope that it's going to be a positive reception, I think he's in for a real surprise, Will. I think that it's going to be quite negative. I think the fans are going to let him know how they feel. It's not only that he rejected them. He was making those comments in the podcast. It's also just given the political climate as well. I don't see this as being a terrific moment for the former captain of the Senators.
0: Yeah, and his comments after they won the Four Nations, or won the Olympics, lost Four Nations, won the Olympics. His comments weren't good then. Then that's kind of disrespectful to all of Canada. So I just don't see it being a good reception. To your point about layers, that's just another layer to it.
21: All right, speaking of layers, Brad Marchand, after it was posted online that the Ottawa Senators had narrowed the potential new captain down to three names, Shabbat, Stützle, and Jake Sanderson, he went online, posted a response, was ha ha ha, Stützle, ha ha ha, all capital letters. So if it was initial capitals, all lower font, perhaps it wouldn't have been as compelling. But here it's clear what he's doing. Stützle has a reputation in the league as being a little bit of a diver, just as a Brendan Gallagher. So Marchand was pretty clear in how he felt. Stützle was asked about it. He said this, and I want to get your reaction. Quote, I don't really care, to be honest. I don't care about that at all. I don't care. That's three I don't cares, by the way. I think Marchand's a great player. That's what he's trying to do. He's trying to get into our heads. I respect him as a player, so I'm not too worried about it, to be honest. End quote. I don't know. Like, someone who says he doesn't care three times.
0: There's a fourth there cares. At the end.
21: He that's right. Care. Yeah. Doesn't it sound like that he probably does care?
0: I think it sounds like he does, and he doesn't not too happy that someone doesn't want him to be the captain.
21: Not only that, Marchand goes online and effectively humiliates him.
0: Yep.
21: Well, it's a borderless world with Twitter/X. Everybody sees it, and we know how quickly that went viral. That was covered in all the major news outlets. I think he should have said that he found it to be disrespectful. I don't think he should have just tried to brush it off as not being a big deal. I get that strategy. Don't try and make it something it's not. But could you not say something, Will, to the effect of, look, he's entitled to his opinion, but I didn't care for his opinion, and the manner in which he shared it was unprofessional. I think we can do better. Is that something that maybe he shouldn't do? You know, from my standpoint, I think he's got to stand up for himself. He can't be so passive about it. No?
0: Yeah,
21: maybe,
0: I think you're
21: a little respect.
0: But saying I don't care four times just shows he cares. But I think he could have said something like you said. I it's disrespectful, and then maybe just divert the whole thing and say, I think Sanderson would be a great captain.
21: Sanderson. Yeah, I think he's the logical choice, I think, because Jake Sanderson's the kind of player that when he loses, he gets angry. And even when he's winning, he seems gently angry as well. He's really intense. He's a hell of a hockey player. I know he's American, but he's here for a whole bunch of more years at least, unless he, you know, pulls a Connor Hellebuck. We'll talk about that in a second, because that one also makes me really mad. I'm really not. Maybe I called on you today because it's sort of a Dr. Phil situation, because you can calm me down a bit, because I feel some level of anger when it comes to people that sign contracts and 2 years into 7-year deals say, you know what, I want out. This team sucks. You know why that team sucks, Connor? Mainly because of how you played in the playoffs. But we'll talk about that in a minute. I'm curious as to your views on that. Brad Marchand is one of the dirtiest players in the NHL. In 2020, there was a vote by his peers, and they called him the dirtiest player in the league. 8 suspensions, 2 licking incidents. Who licks other players? 2 slew foots and a bunch of headshots. Should Stützle mention some of that stuff too? Hey, I appreciate that coming from the dirtiest player in the NHL is voted by his peers in 2020.
0: But doesn't that just feel like it's weighing on you even more, the comments from Marchand, if you start attacking him? Like, I think just divert the whole thing. Send it elsewhere and show you don't care without saying it.
21: Could he have just said he's the kind of guy that wears a thumb ring?
0: He could have said that. That would have worked. That would have been actually even better. That would have gone viral itself. I don't think his four I don't cares are going to go viral.
1: So maybe I know what you're suggesting. I should be Stutzla Serrano de Bergerac. I should stand in a bush behind him and say, just say he's the kind of guy that has a thumb ring. Because if you say that, I think you're right. If you say Brad Marchand, I heard what he said. That's the kind of stuff a guy with a thumb ring says. Man, that's a beauty response, isn't it?
0: That is great.
1: Right? Because most men hate thumb rings. I think you're coming around to the thumb ring and the fact that it's just disturbing. Agreed?
0: I think you should be Stutzla the speechwriter.
1: I should be. The thumb ring, I guess the issue with it is it just seems like you're trying too hard, right? Just to be cool and edgy, especially if you're like 52, the thumb ring. I mean, like, come on. What do you play the bass in your spare time? Please, of all the instruments, it's the easiest instrument. There's just four strings and it's like three chords. Like you play the bass. It's like telling everyone else, I'm not a very talented musician. I'm not very attractive. I'm hoping that this helps me pick up. Fair?
0: Yeah, I want to stand in the background and play my four strings.
1: Okay, speaking in the background, terrible segue. Let's go. Someone wants to be in the foreground. I really want to get your thoughts on this. Quinn Hughes, I tweeted out yesterday on Twitter, as the puck turns, sort of a play on, as the world turns the soap opera. Quinn Hughes now has had a contract soap opera go on for 3.5 years. Okay, 3.5 years. He is an elite offensive player. He can dance with the puck. But lest we forget, Brendan Gallagher beat him one-on-one, scored a goal. So from a defensive standpoint, he's a bit of a liability when it comes to defending. Not puck retrieval, not transition, I get it. But when it comes to defending, he's not. He's rated, according to the analytics, in the 45th percentile when it comes to his defensive abilities.
0: Okay. Wow.
1: Now, Makar is at 20.5?
0: So
1: they're looking, and Dallas has said, look, Minnesota has said, we're going to pay you that. And he's still saying, now, maybe I want to play with my brothers. I'm not sure. This is a soap opera, Will. I don't know, as a hockey fan, where do you stand on Quinn Hughes and this never-ending saga when it comes to his contract?
0: It feels a bit whiny. He doesn't like Vancouver. Now he goes somewhere else where he says he wanted to go. Now he doesn't want to be there. That's a lot of money for a defenseman, $20 million. You look at what our friend Hudson's making compared to the others.
1: Lane or Cole? Lane.
0: Lane. And I don't know. It feels a bit whiny. It feels like the NBA where the players get to choose where they want to go, and he's trying to do that. And you haven't really seen that too much in the NHL, but you see it a little bit more recently with Chuck and now Quinn Hughes. But that's what it kind of feels like to me, a bit whiny and entitled.
1: Entitled. And look, I'm all for player mobility. You listen to the show for a lot of the 15 years it's been on. I've talked about player mobility being a key to the NHL of succeeding. Like you have to have players moving like in the NBA. So I have no issue with that. And a salary cap that's increased as it has will make contract term shorter. 5-year deals far more common than the 7-year deals that kick in on September 16th. Right now they're 8 for the incumbent team. Shorter term deals, it will result in more player mobility, plus players under contract are asking to be moved. The thing is with Quinn Hughes is the word you use is such a perfect word. It comes across as so entirely entitled. So here's the thing. And I had this discussion on a podcast that I was on about the Montreal Canadiens Habscast. And I was kind of saying, look, we have a player like this that is so consumed with himself. How truly good can he be as a teammate? Truly. Because the guys that win, like you mentioned Lane Hudson, Suzuki, the guys that are Sanderson, the guys that are totally absorbed and involved and committed, dedicated to the team. He seems committed and dedicated to himself and his two brothers. I want to play with my brothers. I want to play with my brothers. I love the word entitled, Will.
0: Yep, agreed. I think that's exactly what's going on there. And it's a good comparison to Suzuki. I mean, he is the opposite of entitled. And you see all the other players falling in line when you find a captain like that. I do think Ottawa can do that with Sanderson. Minnesota is not going to do that with Quinn Hughes. People aren't going to fall in line with him like they have with Suzuki, and they probably will with Sanderson.
1: Yeah, I don't think Bill Guerin's the kind of guy to put up with stuff. The last thing on Quinn Hughes is this constant reference to playing or wish to play with his two brothers. Here's the thing, from my standpoint, and we have about a minute here, you can't have three brothers on a team. It's not good for the team, right? Because you have other players wondering, is the coach playing favorites when it comes to playing time? That's one thing. Second thing is two of them are defensemen, right? Luke and Quinn. Will they be fighting over ice time? You know, over a 5, 6, or 7 year period, is it even tenable, Will, to have three brothers on the same team? As I've said it on Twitter, you know what's the problem with three brothers on a team? The rest of the team.
0: Yeah, it's true. I think if they're willing to take big pay cuts and play together, and maybe that'll help out the rest of the team, that'd be fine. But if you want maximum contracts, like Quinn seems like he wants, and then I want to play with my brother, you got to be professional about it at some point.
1: Okay. Speaking of professional, we got to cut out here. When we come back, we'll talk much more, including the Expos, MLB, CBA, Kawhi leaving or Kawhi coming back. And of course, my Donald Trump loser of the week. He's Will Boyer, my friend who can't handle his two butlers. I'm Eric McCormella, and this is Offside on the TSN Radio Network.

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10: I just wanted to let you know that a gentleman by the name of Eric McRamala, your legal guy, he says might not be able to make it for 9:45 because he is currently stuck in one of our elevators.

0: Welcome back to Offside. I am your host, Eric Macromel. 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And then you all gather your local gym, I think it's Anytime Fitness, to listen to Offside as you stream it off your transistor radio. I got a special guest today. It's my friend. His name is Will Boyer. Works with me at the big firm. Will is the guy I talked about on the show for a number of consecutive shows who couldn't handle his butlers. He had two butlers at a resort in Mexico. It was just clumsy the whole time. It was a grand humiliation. He was not butler material, but I think he's gone to see some, I think he's gone to Dr. Phil or something. He's just seeking help to become a person who is butler worthy. Will, are you making strides to being butler worthy, or do you feel like this is too high a hill here to climb?
1: I'm not used to butlers, but Dr. Phil did help me.
0: He did. That's, you know, I went to go see Dr. Phil. I don't know if you know this.
1: I went
0: to go see him live. A buddy of mine, Jimmy, and I, we went down to the Paramount lot as a vacation, like a modern-day museum. I saw the Wayne Brady show, the Craig Kilborn show. Saw Dr. Phil. That was the first show we saw, and it was America's Worst Spouses. And they put us, we were at the back of the line, and then they put you in this holding room. It's a waiting room, and they gave Jimmy and I a little sheet of blue paper. And it just said, it had five numbers, and it goes, provide suggestions for future shows. And I look over and Jimmy's writing, Dr. Phil, my mom's hair is out of control. That was, Jimmy is one of the funniest guys I've ever met. Then we get in there. We're at the back of the line, 7 o'clock taping. People there like at five to get good seats. But because they had no other men in their 30s in the audience, they put us in the second row right beside the stage. So the stage is like circular, but then it juts out into the crowd. And we're right there beside the stage. And I'll never forget it. Dr. Phil comes out and looks gently like he lacks confidence in his eyes. That I'll never forget. But I thought he was wonderful in the show. And he looked at me and Jimmy, and the look was clear. What in the hell are you people doing here? And I was like, yeah, baby, we're here. Thumb rings and all. So the show was America's Worst Spouses. The last spouse was complaining that his wife didn't let him have his lazy boy in the house. So he had to put in the garage and would sit in his garage with no TV in his lazy boy. Will, is that the kind of marriage that you have?
1: No, I don't have a lazy boy in my garage, and I hope I never end up there.
0: Yeah, it's that was America's worst.
1: 30-year-olds at Dr. Phil. It seems like two guys that would wear thumb rings.
0: Yeah, totally. We were there, and we had a beautiful Dr. Phil bag. You're walking around the Paramount lot like it's like Versace, because Wayne Brady show was giving out Cracker Jacks, and this was this beautiful bag. It was amazing. I went to see Craig Kilborn, who was so talented and so great. And to my immediate right was his father, who must have been 150 years old. And before the show, he said, my father's here, really special experience. I'm so excited. After the show, he handed his dad the script. And as his dad got up, I helped him up a bit. And I was behind him, and we're filing out. And a page dropped out of the script. And I grabbed it midair. And so impressed with my hand-eye coordination, I decided that I should keep that page, which I did. But that was a fun trip. Okay, a lot to talk about here. What do you want to talk? Expos or MLBPA?
1: Expos.
0: And the negotiations. Expos?
1: Expos.
0: Okay, because we got to talk Expos, because baseball now is actively looking to expand by two teams. Talked about it 10 years ago. Once the Rays and Oakland were settled, they would look to expand by two teams to 32 teams. The last time they expanded was like over 30 years ago. So we know in Major League Baseball, expansion doesn't happen too often. And the reason it happened before with Florida and Arizona, when they expanded by four teams, was to pay the collusion, the award of monetary damages associated with collusion, which today would have been $500 million in real dollars. So those franchise expansion fees, that's why MLB expanded, was to pay the monetary damage award. Because they were found to have colluded. Andre Dawson, Tim Raines, Kirk Gibson, all these players couldn't find deals. Baseball rarely expands. Baseball is traditional in that way. They're really slow. I said it on Twitter, Will. This is it, man. It's now, if you want the bring the Expos back to Montreal, it's now or never. I don't foresee a scenario where if Montreal doesn't get a team now, and they're not actively involved, they don't get a team. Will, I think this is it. What's your initial reaction to that?
1: I guess one comment, one question. It would be awesome to have baseball back. You see what's going on with Toronto right now. After one playoff run, it's like everyone talks about baseball around here. My wife all of a sudden loves baseball, a bigger baseball fan than I am now. And you see it with kids too. Everyone loves baseball. So you see what a good team can do. We only have one. It'd be nice to have another one. Montreal would be a great market for it. But who, the question is there a buyer? Is there somebody local that can do that? I don't know if you have, I'm sure you do have thoughts on that. I'm sure your friends are looking to buy.
0: Well, you and I are very wealthy, so it's really our friends who might be interested. No, so the Bronfmans, Stephen Bronfman was leading that charge to secure joint custody of the Tampa Bay Rays. And at the time, I said on my show, no one was asking the question. I even tried to get Arpin from the Athletic. I texted him during a press conference, asked this question, and he just said, I'm good. At least he responded. The question was this, is why are you seeking joint custody of the Rays in 2027 when their lease is up, their use agreement's up? Because then you could just pay an expansion if you get your own team. So why wait 5 years for half a team when you can get a full team at that same time? So it's one of two things. To me, the answer is one of two things. One, the league said no to the Bronfmans, which is I can confirm that's not the case. Number two, they just didn't want to pay the money for a full team. That's it. Later on in a documentary that was produced and directed by Robbie Hart, Corey Hart's brother, about the Expos, and we did this event here for the Ottawa Titans, he suggested, yeah, we're just not open to doing it, which is totally fine, right? He doesn't have to put together the people to finance a bid for an expansion team and a stadium, which is about a $3 to $4 billion proposition. So right now, there is nobody leading this charge. He could still do it. I mean, he knows enough people. Like, it's not like it is in the 1960s. One person buys a team, obviously, right? You can have a group of people that buy it. Now, there's a guy out there talking about private equity investment. Major League Baseball only allows a team to be owned, or only allows the private equity firms to have 15% of a team. And based upon the language as well, it's the current owner that gets them to help supplement the money that they need. So it's not clear as to whether private equity can come in right now and buy part of a team. But even if they could, it's no more than 15% and 30 in all, but no single firm can have more than 15. You're seeing a lot of teams doing this across the four leagues as getting private equity funding, but they have incumbent owners that are seeking that. So right now, there's not anybody, Will, that we know of that's leading the charge. And to me, it's such an opportunity to miss. Montreal is the biggest metropolitan area, biggest population of all the cities, including Nashville out there. It's Portland, right? It's Salt Lake City. Montreal is a bifurcated market when it comes to language, as you and I know very well as Habs fans. But it's a scenario where if you don't make a move to get an expansion team in Montreal, Will, I think it's done. I think that's it. The MLB ship has sailed, man.
1: Yeah, it'd be too bad. You have draw from Quebec City, draw from Ottawa. Montreal is big in itself.
0: Vermont.
1: Vermont. Yeah, you're right. It would be a perfect market for it. And it'd be great to have the rivalry of Toronto-Montreal in baseball. That would be pretty cool to watch. But if it doesn't happen, yeah, it's hard to imagine when it will. Like you just said, I don't follow baseball as much as you, but if it's been that long since expansion and you're going to wait that long again, it's just not going to happen.
0: And it's unfortunate because ask any Expos fan. We still miss them. It's been 22 years. The fact that I know it's 22 years rather than just, you know, a factor of 5, 20, or 15 suggests that I'm sick. And I've interviewed Tim Raines on their show. I've interviewed Warren Cromartie. I've interviewed Dave Van Horn. I made like custom Expos onesies for my boys when they were born, you know? And it's unfortunate because there's kind of like baseball just lends itself to phenomenal quality time with your kids. You know, you're shoulder to shoulder.
1: Those players you spoke to, they also spoke highly of the time in Montreal. Because I've listened to your shows, one of your three listeners.
0: Thank you.
1: And they enjoyed their time there. Fans would like it. So it would be great to have it back there.
0: Yeah, and when you're sitting with your, you know, you have two daughters, and let's say you can get them into Expos fans, and you're sitting shoulder to shoulder with them in a game, the conversation between you and your kids is not the focal point. The focal point's the game. So the conversation flows far more naturally and far more organically, and it's just a wonderful experience. And just baseball is just different, right? Because it's personality driven. It's one against one, pitcher versus batter, batter versus runner, runner versus fielder. So you really get a feel for these players. It's not the same in hockey. But just bottom line is a lot of us really miss baseball. Montreal would be a better city. It's a one sport city. Sorry. You know, yeah. All due respect to soccer and the CFL, it's the Canadians. Montreal would be a better city and can make a better claim to being a world-class city if it had Major League Baseball and if it had a stadium somewhere within walking distance of downtown. And there's still some land, but it breaks my heart. You know, you look at all the other candidates for Major League Baseball team, and Nashville is going to get a team. They're led by Dave Stewart, former ace for the Oakland A's. They're buttoned up. They have a great proposal. Major League Baseball loves that city as a progressive, growing city with a big metro, casts a significant metropolitan net, effectively, when it comes to population in the state of Tennessee. There are no other teams. After that, I mean, Salt Lake City, not an impressive population base. It feels like Quebec City getting an NHL team. Montreal is a logical choice. But the issue is always the same, isn't it, Will? Going back to when they moved. It's the will. I know it's your name, but it's the will. It's the will and the desire to bring a team. If you want it, right? If you build it, so to speak, they will come.
1: I was going to say that about Nashville. Like, it's a good comparator. Because what you went to immediately when you said Nashville was a good ownership team with a good proposal. And Montreal doesn't have, I don't know who the owner would be, and there's no proposal. And so that's the only missing piece there in Montreal, it seems like.
0: It is a missing piece, and it's unfortunate because once this opportunity passes us by, that is it. It's going to pass us by like a kidney stone, but it is going to be it. All right, we got just 5 minutes or so here, Will, and I wanted to stay on the topic of Major League Baseball and talk the MLB CBA.

0: Look at Ohtani's contract, right? Look at Mike Trout's contract, $400 million, $500 million, $700 million. They're all insane contracts, right? They're saying, well, we're not going to be paid as well. The issue with Major League Baseball is the majority of players don't make great money. So you can look at the average Major League Baseball salary versus the median salary, right? The average is you take all the numbers, including Soto, and you just divide by the number of contracts. That's your average salary. It's $4.7 million. But the median salary is line up all the contracts, pick the midpoint. It's $1.4
1: million. Wow.
0: It's a massive difference. A massive difference. Where do I have it? I think I've got it right. Let me see if I've got it here. 19 players in MLB make $30 million or more. The player population is nearly 1,000. 74 players make $20 million or more. That's it. 74 players make $20 million or more.
1: Wow, those are crazy numbers.
0: Right, and so that's why median versus average is such an important stat. That you're looking at a middle class and a lower class in Major League Baseball when it comes to the players that are being squeezed. By my numbers, the middle class player, like an average player that will play for 10 years plus, makes on average between $3 and $8 million a season. Whereas you have other guys making $45 or $55 million. So the superstars, there are very few of them. They make a disproportionate amount of the money, disproportionate amount of the revenues. That's why Bob Manfred, the commissioner of Major League Baseball, was saying, look, if we had a salary cap, everyone would be paid this year would be paid between $60 and $70 million more, which may not be a lot, but also the money would be more evenly distributed because the new proposal also has a max of years for a contract, which I think is 6 for the incumbent team and 5 if you sign with the new team. Plus your deal can't be more than $200+ million. So Soto is at, was it over $600 million? Ohtani over $500 million? You wouldn't have those deals anymore. So that's the thing, is that the superstars are saying, no, we don't want to change. I understand that. But it doesn't benefit the whole, Will. What's your reaction to that?
1: I think you'd also get more player movement, because if they max the number of years at the end of the contract, they're going to be looking free agents. They're going to be looking to go elsewhere, and you'll see more movement. Like, Ohtani's not going anywhere from the Dodgers for the term of his contract. There's probably a lot of players there. So you're going to see the same team for a long time, unless they do put in a cap.
0: Yeah, and sorry, Ohtani is $700 million, Soto at $765 million. Here's a number for you. Just get your reaction from your frontal lobe. The top 50 players in Major League Baseball account for 35% of MLB salaries.
1: Yeah, it's so off. I wonder
0: nearly 1,000 players on rosters. 50 yeah. Account for 30%.
1: That just screams salary cap and raise the floor.
0: Right, so don't far more players stand to benefit from a salary cap and a salary floor? And just a chosen few stand to be disadvantaged by that. So if you're part of the MLBPA, it's one for all and all for one. Will, what position should you be advocating? For the few or for the many?
1: Well, the answer speaks for itself, but they're obviously not one for all and all for one. There's obviously one for the many or the few at the top, and then very few for the many at the bottom.
0: It's really interesting, isn't it, is that this has been sort of the mantra of the MLBPA since Marvin Miller. We're not going to accept a salary cap. Absolutely not. Of the four sports, only one that has no cap. And it's like a reflexive reaction, an emotional reaction almost, to a salary cap, rather than just doing a deep dive on the data and saying, okay, as a whole, we consider the player population as a whole, are we in a better position than we would be without a salary cap? From my standpoint is, the player population as a whole would make more money, and the middle and lower class themselves would each be paid more. And you'd have a floor, so teams would be forced to spend. And the guys at the top making $765 million over the term of their deal, those deals wouldn't exist. But would Soto, would he be willing to give up money for the middle and lower class? I don't think so, Will, right? Because you look him in the eye and say, hey, thumb ring, would you do this? I don't think they would, Will.
1: But would he have to give up money, or is it just give up term, which I know that gives up money, but if you stay the player you are when you sign your first deal, you're going to get another deal, and then are you not going to be whole by the end as long as you play well?
0: Yeah, but the issue is that

0: Major League Baseball has put in place a max salary. So over, if you sign with your incumbent team 6 years, no more than $265 million. If you're a free agent, you sign with another team, then it's 5 years, $202 million. That's the proposal for 2027.
1: So max contract, $40 million.
0: $40 million rather than 55 or 60. But again, revenue is tied, or salaries are tied to revenue. It's a 50-50 split, baseball-related revenue. So there's the opportunity for the players to make more. And isn't it logical to kind of conclude that, hey, well, if there's more competitive balance, then the league will generate more revenue as a whole? And by extension, we'll get paid more money. Isn't that logical?
1: I think so. But I guess if you're Soto or Otani and you say, do I want $40 million or do I want $65 or $70 million? The greed takes over.
0: It does take over. But then you have to face 70% of players, those 30%, and explain to them why you're making a disproportionate amount of money compared to what they're being paid. Right, the whole idea behind a union and a union leader and executive director, the ED, is to make sure that look out for the best interest of the player population as a whole and not just a select number of players. When I look at the math, Will, I got to head out, but when I look at the math from every angle, it just makes more sense to have a cap for the player population as a whole. They will make more money. There's an incentive to even increase that revenue by virtue of competitive balance. And there's more, a little bit more parity in how people get paid. I don't know. To me, it seems like it's a logical choice. All right. It's logical now to take a break. When you come back, Will, I'm with Will Boyer, my Donald Trump loser of the week. And I'm eager to get your views on that because it's an NFL loser of the week. So that should be interesting. He's Will Boyer. I'm Eric Macromello, and this is Offside on the TSN Radio Network.
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0: The CFL on TSN. We've got you covered all summer with Thursday night, Friday night, and Saturday games. 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
8: They're losers. They're just losers.
9: Suffers from a thing called loser's remorse. She lost.
8: Well, Rosie's a loser. She's always been a loser. We have losers. We have losers.
9: And Cher is somewhat of a loser. She's lonely. She's unhappy.
8: Look, Glenn's a loser. 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This guy's a serious loser.
10: Welcome back to Offside. I'm your host, Eric Macromella. 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Thanks very much for your support today. A special show. I'm here with my buddy, Will Boye. He works with me at the big firm, big sports fan, and he's the guy I talked about on the show in Mexico that was not Butler worthy, but it looks like he's trying to make positive strides with a view to be able to handle a Butler or two, right, Will? I feel like there's movement on that.
11: There is. One day you'll come into the office and I'll have two with me.
10: That would be quite the thing. If you're wearing a thumb ring and always being flanked by your two Butlers, and then someone asks you a question and go, you don't talk to Senior Will directly. You ask me the question, and then I talk to Will because I'm his butler. All right. Well, you heard the music. It's time for my Donald Trump Loser of the Week. You're a big NFL fan. You're a big Chiefs fan.
11: That's right.
10: This is an NFL Loser of the Week, but it's not Mahomes because, I mean, he's missing part of his knee anyway, so whatever. He's just average now. Low energy loser like Jeb Bush. My Donald Trump Loser of the Week this week are those people who think that Chargers quarterback Justin Herbert is elite. I thought he was elite when I reached for him like 3 years ago in a fantasy draft. I'm like, he's got it all. He's got it all. He's elite. He is going to dominate, and he is likely headed for a Hall of Fame career. 6'6", 230 pounds, one of the strongest arms in the league, can make every throw, short throw, intermediate throw, deep ball. Excellent mobility, particularly for his size. He's accurate. He protects the football. He can put up big numbers. He's good looking. I think that matters. He's handsome. He's got nice cheekbones. Six seasons, 25,000 passing yards and 163 TDs. Those are fantastic numbers. They're tremendous numbers. If you were to design a quarterback in a laboratory, he'd look like Justin Herbert. Size, athleticism, execution, you would say. He could throw all kinds of balls. It's him. But here's the thing. He's played six seasons in the NFL. He's 28 years old. Good sample size. 95 regular season starts. He's 52-43. Okay, whatever. Playoff record. Not so good. In six seasons, he's been to, guess how many playoff games, Will?
11: I think it's four, I want to say.
10: Close, three. That was very good, though. And I like how you made it up and you were close.
11: And he's 0 for.
10: Three.
11: And he's 0 for.
10: Yeah, he's 0 for 3 in those three playoff games. 2022, they were winning 27-0, and they blew the lead against Jacksonville and lost 31-30. 2024, they lost to Houston, where Herbert threw not one, not two, not three, but four picks. And then they lost in 2025. So 0-3. Thing about Justin Herbert is that when you need a quarterback to come through an important moment, it doesn't feel like he's going to do it. He is not an elite quarterback. He has elite traits, but he's not elite. To me, an elite quarterback, I guess I should define it, Will, isn't someone who necessarily wins every game. It's someone who has the consistent ability to take over games, overcome deficiencies around him, including his O-line, running game, and D, make the offense function at a higher level, and come through in key moments. Tom Brady, Patrick Mahomes, Peyton Manning. Those are guys, Roethlisberger, that you knew would come through in key moments. And you might say, well, Eric, it's not his fault. Coaching instability, offensive line problems, receiver injuries, receiver limitations, running game issues, his own injuries, offensive system changes. I'm sorry. I don't buy any of that. After 6 years, maybe Justin Herbert, it's a you problem. He's got elite traits, but I hate to say this, get a lot of hate for this. He's just an average quarterback, which is all the more disappointing because he has the elite traits. Great arm, great physicality, and really, really good looking. He's not elite. So for that reason, those people who say that Justin Herbert is an elite quarterback, they are my Donald Trump loser of the week.
12: Nobody's stronger than me.
13: Nobody has better toys than I do.
14: Nobody builds walls better than me.
15: There's nobody that's done so much for equality as I have.
16: There is nobody that respects women more than I do.
17: The sale of the uranium, that nobody knows what it means. I know what it means.
18: Nobody knows more about trade than me.
19: Nobody knows the system better than me, which is why I alone can fix it.
11: Feedback on that? You know, I might be one of the losers. I think whenever he plays the Chiefs, he looks like a better quarterback than Patrick Mahomes. He runs faster, throws the ball farther, and makes good decisions. I thought he had a good record. I just looked it up. He's actually 3-7 against Patrick Mahomes, so maybe memory's fading. But
10: confirmation bias too, right?
11: Yeah, I guess it is. Yeah, I find whenever he plays the Chiefs, he looks very good. My brother's a Chargers fan, a Justin Herbert fan. He'll be sad to hear this, but it is true. When he gets to the playoffs, he just can't get it done. He can't do it.
10: Like, the data doesn't lie, right? It didn't lie with the MLB CBA that I was talking about, who's being paid how much and who's not being paid how much. The data here is pretty clear. And he's 28 years old, man. He's 28. Like, this is it. You know, what does Maya Angelou say? People show you who they are. He's shown us who he is. He's got all the tools, but it doesn't translate. And I think he's a bit conservative when he plays as well. Maybe he hangs on the ball too long and in key situations. But the bottom line is, he doesn't have the mental constitution to be a winner, an elite winner at the NFL level. I know it sounds rough. Your brother will be upset, but that's what the data is telling me, right?
11: Yeah, it's true. The data does say that. We'll see this year. This year, he's got a new offensive coordinator. His tackles are back. If he can't do it this year, then yeah, the nail's in the coffin. But you might already be halfway in as we speak.
10: The only person who's enthusiastic about him is his coach, Jim Harbaugh. Keeps saying he's the greatest quarterback in the world. He is. At practice, I'm sure he's the best. But we all know athletes in games are different things, right? It's just different. You know, I always think of Mark Stone, played for the Sens. What a massive loss. He can't skate. He's one of the worst skaters in the NHL. But his IQ is off the charts. He picks your pocket like it's nobody's business. He is an impact player, despite the fact that his skating is weak. Some athletes can process so quickly and are so intellectually gifted that they are so incredibly effective. I just think that Justin Herbert's a good quarterback. He's got the physical traits. I'm just not convinced that he'll ever put it together. In fact, I'm pretty sure he won't. He's 28, six seasons in the NFL. He's reached his peak. Anyway, Will Boyer, B-O-Y-E-R, from the big firm, joining me here. Will, I loved having you on. I thank you so much for taking the time to join me here on Offside, surrounded by your two butlers wearing your thumb ring. I can't thank you.
11: No problem, Eric.
10: All right. He's Will Boyer. I'm Eric Macromella, and this has been Offside on the TSN Radio Network. And don't you forget. Don't you dare forget. I love you, and that includes you, Justin Herbert. Chat soon.
8: 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She's always been a loser.

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0: Welcome into CF Montreal Match Day here on TSN 690. I'm John Still with the original number 9, Grant Needham. Montreal versus Charlotte coming up in just a couple of moments right here on TSN 690. Montreal trying to get a real spur in their step towards the end of the regular season as they need 3 points in a big way today against Charlotte FC, who are currently in fifth in MLS's Eastern Conference. And Montreal again now another. This is going to be the first start of the season at home for Alexis Sanchez, who will run out in front of his fans for the first time tonight. As I said, I'm John Still, and very glad to be joining me here in studio. Well, I don't know if he's very glad, but I'm very glad to be able to have him here in studio with us. And it is the Managing Director, Recruitment and Sporting Methodology. You may have heard of him because his last name is on the side of the stadium. And it is Luca Saputo. Luca, welcome into the CF Montreal pregame show. Glad you could join us.
1: Thank you. And I am glad to be here. So thank you for having
0: very,
1: me.
0: Very, very good. And first, right off the bat, before we get into the nuts and bolts of what we want to talk about, we got to do something about shortening Managing Director, Recruitment and Sporting Methodology.
1: Sounds good. We'll work on it together.
0: We got to do something. Look, can we just say Sporting Director? Can we just do that?
1: Sure.
0: Okay, perfect. Yeah. I don't know if that's going to go over well with your brother, but it's okay. We'll figure it out. But, okay, so you did your press conference the other day. We had, the conversations with you en français and en anglais. You've been kind of doing the rounds right after the end of the transfer window. I guess, but my question to you to kind of start this off is, this has been a team who has dealt with injuries at inopportune times. You've also been a team who have played good football at times, but also, in the end, the proof is in the pudding. You guys are in 15th in the Eastern Conference. So far, how would you judge kind of the season that you've seen from your team so far this season?
1: Yeah, I think we got to kind of split it in two, especially we have the pre-World Cup break and the post-World Cup break. I think pre-World Cup, we're doing better after, obviously, Marco Donadel was dismissed. Phil came in and implemented his ideas, and I think did a pretty good job. We saw we were even in the playoff fight. We were there in the playoff spots. And then post-World Cup, it's been a bit more difficult. We've had a bit of change in the team, and the results really haven't come our way. Obviously, like I said yesterday in the press conference, I think it's some things are details, other things are maybe unluckiness, but at the same time, we can't make excuses, and we need to pick up points, especially here at home.
0: When you're going through now, three transfer windows with you kind of at the helm of this, I guess as someone who grew up around the club, does this feel like yours? Does this feel like your thing now? Like, I don't know how much you had when you're starting out, I imagine, a little bit of imposter syndrome or something like that. Now that you're here and you've had, a couple months, a couple years now in this, how do you feel about kind of, getting to grips with the role that you have here at the club?
1: Yeah, for sure. I mean, the club has always been so close to my heart, and it's always felt to a certain extent mine, but not only mine, the fans, my families, and everyone. Obviously, I feel a lot more responsibility than I maybe did 5 years ago, let's say, or even 3 years ago. So I know that comes with, like I said, a lot of responsibility, and I really do take that to heart, and I do my best to try to bring the joy to the fans the same way that I, lived some moments of joy when I was younger as well. So I really take it to heart. And I'm just, like I said, trying to do my best and seeing how we can get the team back to where we feel it belongs.
0: What was your favorite moment as a fan of this team when you were a younger guy?
1: I think it's the championships are always really nice. Obviously, 2004, I was 8 years old, and I remember that one pretty well, considering. And then 2009 here at Stade Saputo was really, really obviously such a nice memory. But the Champions League runs are something that I also really come to mind whenever I think about some really high moments. And the goal is try to get there again and try to live these moments now in this new role that I have.
0: Canadian Championship, drawing 1-1 with the Vancouver Whitecaps. That's going to be a big return leg here coming up in just a little bit on TSN 690. I do want to get to, outside of obviously being able to bring in a player like Alexis Sanchez, who has kind of, fired up kind of everybody around the group and everything like that. But I think in terms of the impact on the pitch so far, the player who you guys were able to bring in during the transfer window, who's been able to do that, now unfortunately ruled out with injuries, Danny Pereira. And so I think some fans would love to know just exactly how that all came about, being able to bring this player in, and kind of, when you're scouting and you're being able to bring these guys in, what's kind of the process that you're following in terms of being able to evaluate and knowing what kind of qualities, what kind of player you're looking for?
1: Yeah, I mean, obviously, you know, first we need to take a look at the squad, what we have within our team, how we want to play, and how certain characteristics of players can help that. Obviously, then when you go recruit a player, there's the on-the-field characteristic, but there's, of course, the off-field characteristic, which is super important, and how they are humanly. In the case of Perea, he's someone who we followed now for since I've been here for a year at least. You know, he signed a new contract last year in Austin, and we thought maybe that wasn't something that was going to happen anytime soon. And then Austin, we understood, had some changes in what was going on there, so we felt there was an opportunity to go acquire a player like that with a huge amount of quality, someone who's had, I think, 6 years with them and as a starter basically every year. And the opportunity just arose, and we jumped on top of it as soon as we could. And there was one, I think it was the first move of the window, so it goes to show the excitement we had to bring him in. And so far, he's really helped us.
0: In terms of what you were talking about there and the evaluation that you're trying to do on these players, has there been anything that you've really learned on the job so far through the first, you know, year, 18 months of doing this that, you know, you maybe tailored or wasn't at, you know, something maybe you weren't expecting? What is kind of when you're evaluating these players, what's something that you've learned about how to do this?
1: Definitely the human side behind it, and also, you know, how they're going to connect with each other, because it's one thing to say a player has a certain quality and how he might be with another player who has another quality, but it's actually putting it into practice and seeing how it works when they're finally together. And that's, I think, been the biggest learning curve so far. I think we've done steps to rectify certain issues we had in that sense, and I really feel like we've taken big steps, especially in this summer market. If you see the five guys who left and the five guys who have come in, at least on paper, the team is much better. Then obviously we need the results to follow it as well, but that would be the biggest learning curve.
0: So how do you evaluate that? How do you evaluate guys off the pitch, how they're gonna work out between one another?
1: You need to have interviews with them, you need to speak to them, you need to speak to guys who've played with them, guys, not only players who've played with them, but coaches who've coached them, people who might know them through academies, a network that we have, or I happen to have in Europe as well, guys who you know, the footballing soccer world is big, but it's not as big as we think it is, and everyone knows everyone somehow, so it's getting the most amount of information as possible is super, super important when recruiting a player.
0: It's the CF Montreal pregame show here on TSN 690. I'm John Still, in conversation with Managing Director Recruitment and Sporting Methodology, also just the Sporting Director of CF Montreal, Luca Saputo. All right, I do want to get to, and again, I asked you this yesterday, but, you know, just kind of getting to the nuts and bolts of this is, you know, everyone keeps bringing up the letter that you guys sent out talking about rebuilding. I guess my question would be, how much longer do you think it'll be in your mind till this is a team where, you know, you feel like not just can, you know, battle it out to, like you said, want to be in the playoffs, but can be consistently a playoff team for you?
1: Yeah, look, I mean, success isn't linear and progress isn't linear necessarily, so there's going to be ups and downs. Obviously, we're not, if we look at the position of the table, not where we want to be when we wrote the letter a year ago. At the same time, I really don't think we're far from seeing something a lot more important from the guys. I think we're a team that really is close to just unlocking something different. And like I said, we've been in a lot of games. It's come down to details. It's come down to little things that in the end costing us points. But we need to remember that there's still a third of the season left to go. We have 11 games to play. We're 6 points out of a playoff spot. We have the semifinal of the Canadian Championship on Wednesday. So there's a lot of things that are still to play for this year. And yeah, like I said, we're going to focus on the rest of the year, and then we'll see you know, how to update and how to keep growing.
0: When you watch this team right now, as currently constructed, for you, what is missing?
1: Like I said, we're not going to go into maybe the details of certain players out of the you know, or positions out of respect for the guys we have here. But we know there's certain positions that we're lacking, or that we want to get better in. Obviously, there's mercados and transfer windows that we need to respect, and we can't do everything at once. But we're trying to, you know, kind of build one thing at a time. I think we if we see defensively, we have the guys in place to move forward. I think overall, if you look at the work we've done, at least in the last 6 months, we've brought in guys like Brian Vera, Jalen Neal, who was here, Wiki Carmona, Danny Perea, these guys who know the league in and out and have really helped us and will continue to help us. We need to go progress that along the pitch as well, keep going.
0: Was that really a focal point when you came in? Because like you said, I think probably the biggest success story, and if not for his injury, the other one might have been Wiki Carmona. We'll see what he does as he's back in the starting 11. But Brian Vera, bringing him from Real Salt Lake, he's been just a monster at the back for you guys. How much was MLS experience a part of you building out the roster since you've taken over?
1: It's important. We see the adaptation process for a guy who knows the league is so much shorter than players from outside. Then obviously you have certain players like an Alexis Sanchez who are players that you can't pass up the opportunity to go get, so you have to. But experience in the league is something that's tremendously valuable, especially when we talk about, you know, the travel in this league, the change of temperature from one game to another, the amount of games we have in a row, like we have now in this stretch. So having guys who know the league and know how it works is something that's super important to us.
0: It's a CF Montreal pregame show here on TSN 690. Montreal versus Charlotte coming up in just a couple of moments, finishing up with sporting director Luca Saputo. All right, the other question I think that I have for you is which transfer so far that you've been able to bring in for this team has been, you know, the one that's filled you maybe with the most joy, maybe the process was so long to get you to this point, and then what you've seen from that player, like what is it that, you know, I think when you look at this team, what player that you've brought in are you most proud to have brought in so far?
1: I try to take pride out of every player that I bring in because there's a reason why we bring them in. There's a need for them here. If they're here, at least we feel there is. I think if we look at two guys specifically, we mentioned them, but Brian Vera, someone I'm really proud to have here and happy to have here because of how much he wants to be here and how excited he's been and so involved in this project and what he's given us on the pitch, I think is undeniable. Wiki Carmona as well for the way in which the operation was done. Obviously, it was a trade for Jaquiel Marshall-Reddy, who unfortunately didn't work out here. But if we take a look at the kind of the one-for-one, it's something I'm really proud about because we see the impact that he's brought for the player that we had here before. So those two players. But honestly, everyone, Danny Pereira is another one who I'm really happy to have here. I'm really proud to have, and Alexis Sanchez in a different way for what it's brought the city, the as we say in French, the engouement that it's brought to the city and to the fans is something that makes me really proud because it's a big player with a big story. And like I said yesterday, and I just want to point this out, yesterday someone asked me about DPs and how important they are in the team and whatnot, and I made a comment about Pogba and whatnot, but I think the important thing to understand is we're always looking for opportunities. Now, we have to make sure that when we bring in DPs or big-name players that they really fit with the project that we have, and we're always on the lookout to bring in quality, bring in big players, bring in guys who can help the team. But of course, like I said, there's so much more than the player. There's everything around that, and we want to make sure that it's the right fit for the club and for the team.
0: So what are the realities of the club right now in terms of, you know, I don't necessarily want to say what's the budget for what you guys have spent, but you bring in Alexis Sanchez, there's a lot in terms of the contract that you bring in, but there's obviously no transfer fee. So, you know, like what are the realities in terms of what you can really do kind of, you know, transfer window outside of transfer window where, you know, it feels like this team, there's, you know, we've spoken about it. You guys need a left winger. There's some things that you guys probably need in midfield. You know, you address the left back right at the end. What are the realities of how much you guys can realistically spend from window to window?
1: I mean, look, we're obviously not going to be the team that's going to spend like Miami or Atlanta. I think they bought another forward for 22 million or so, if I'm not mistaken, something like that.
0: Well, Atlanta's not exactly the best team to bring up when it comes to all this.
1: But all this to say is that, look, I mean, I see obviously where there's different mechanisms in the league that allow you to get players, and you know, we talk about GAM, and GAM is not funny money, it's not fake money. It's actually, if you use it wisely, we can get some very interesting players like what we did in Brian Vera, Danny Pereira, and so on. So I think it's all about how you utilize what you have. Obviously, then we need to use opportunities in the market as well and sell players at the right moment in order to increase the level of the team. But yeah, we're always looking to do that. I think it's just about how to be, you know, not necessarily spend the most, but how to be the smartest with what we have and how to spend it. And like I said, it's a process. It's step by step, but we're trying to build the house from the ground floor here. And that's what's, that's the process.
0: Is that something that, you know, there's some, I think my favorite thing personally, I'm a big Liverpool fan. When Jurgen Klopp came in, he essentially said, you know, the difference between me and Pep Guardiola is I like to build something from the beginning, not jump on a moving train kind of thing. What is the day-to-day joy of trying to build something from that spot where, you know, you guys were not, you're not at the place that you want to be right now, but you were not in the place you wanted to be when you took over. What is kind of, you know, your feeling about potentially, you know, being the person who can build this up from the ground floor?
1: Yeah, I think you got to enjoy the process and enjoy, you know, unfortunately you have to live moments like this in order to maybe really enjoy the highs and the wins and the championships. And we understand it's a process and it's going to, you know, it might take time, but we're a year in. We can't also think that from 1 year to the next we're going to go from the situation we were last year to winning the cup. We need to be realistic and we need to be smart. And you know, my love and dedication for this club is what motivates me and my brother and my family to keep doing what we're doing and try to do it to the best we can. Everything I do is for the success of the club and to really be able to celebrate a championship here, because that's ultimately what we want. That's what we work for.
0: All right, just a couple of quick ones before you let you go. Favorite player growing up?
1: Ooh, Pirlo.
0: Favorite team?
1: So this is a bit of a Montreal Impact.
0: Yes.
1: But apart from that, I was a big AC Milan fan.
0: AC Milan fan.
1: That's where the Pirlo love comes
0: there
1: from.
0: There we go. There we go. Yeah. And finally, you know, just last one for you. What would be kind of your message to fans between now and the end of the season?
1: I think there's still a long way to go. I understand right now if we look at the standings, we're 15th. But at the same time, we're 6 points away from the playoff spot. And then it really everything changes week to week depending on results. We need their support. We need their help. We need to do our part as well as a club, the players, the coaching staff, myself included. But we need them just as much as they need us. And like I said, we still have a semifinal of a Canadian championship, which brings us to, you know, if we win the competition, to the Champions League. So, you know, we need them. And things can change very, very quickly in sports.
0: Lucas Saputo, Sporting Director of CF Montreal. Thank you so much for joining me today here on the CF Montreal pregame show. Come back anytime. We'd love
1: Thank
0: to
1: you.
0: Have you,
1: appreciate
0: but appreciate you coming on.
1: Thanks for having me.
0: That is CF Montreal Sporting Director Lucas Saputo here on the CF Montreal pregame show here on your exclusive radio home of CF Montreal, TSN 690. Coming up next, we will get into the starting 11s for both teams as Montreal taking on Charlotte today in a rainy east end of the city, and we'll obviously bring in the original number 9, Grant Needham, to get you ready for kickoff. Montreal versus Charlotte coming up in just a few here on TSN 690.
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17: BMO is proud to present the CF Montreal 2026 season. 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Feel the passion. With BMO at the heart of the action. BMO is proud to present the CF Montreal 2026 season.

0: Welcome back inside the CF Montreal pregame show here on TSN 690. I'm John Still with the original number 9, Grant Needham. Thanks again to Sporting Director.
1: That's so a long title.
0: So glad we cleared that up.
1: That's a long title.
0: And I don't want to say that I did this, but...
1: But you did this.
0: Kind of feels like I did do this. Just being able to change the Sporting Director.
1: How many titles are... Like, how many titles were there when all you had to do is say Sporting Director?
0: I think it says Managing Director, Sports and Methodology. I don't even know what methodology is.
1: I like it.
0: It just sounds like a long word that sounds like responsibility.
1: I like it.
0: That's all.
1: I like it. Do you know what? I think I'm going to change mine to that long title.
0: There you go.
1: Sporting Director is just not long enough.
0: Managing Director of Methodology, Grant Needham here.
1: That's right.
0: On TSN 690.
1: Of the Needham... That's all I got.
0: Okay. I guess my question to you would be, unfortunately, we only had two microphones here, so it could only be me asking the questions of Lucas Saputo. But if you had one question to ask the Sporting Director, what would it have been?
1: Two parts.
0: Yes.
1: Part one. Does the Sporting Director identify what the team needs, or the coaching staff identify what the team needs when you're acquiring players? One. Depending how he answered. If it was the Sporting Director, then how do you know what the real vision is of the coach? Two, with the turnstile coaching staff, how do you identify a player when the next coach is going to do something different? That would be my two-part question.
0: Interesting.
1: Because we think the team
0: needs
1: something. See,
0: I don't think I asked that question because I think Philippe Lafoy ain't going nowhere.
1: No, the thing is, though, okay, so that's it. So, but here's the thing. Donadel was not going anywhere, right? And then all of a sudden, you got rid of players. And now the players are coming back. You identify what you needed, what he needed to build his team, to play the style he played, which no one else in the world plays again. I don't want to even get in there because now I'm upset that we're talking about that style of soccer again. All right, so I go, all right. So then you built your team bringing in players that one coach would want. Didn't work out. Those players are still here. Now you have another coach with a different philosophy, with a different want and need, and your job is to go out. So is it a collective club? This is the type of players we're looking for in the profiles? Or is the coach, and it changes as the coach sees it? Or is it organizational, this is the type of person we want to come here? That would be my question.
0: It's a good question. Next time we'll have three microphones here on the CF Montreal postgame show. On TSN 690.
1: And I'm very upset he didn't mention myself or Hassoun Kamara, who was in the booth with us.
0: Hassoun Kamara, not only that, Hassoun Kamara looking very stylish.
1: Very stylish. He's always stylish. No, what are you talking about?
0: No,
1: he's always stylish. Hassoun's picture is there in the dictionary.
0: There was a certain glint. There was a certain glint on the suit that other people don't have.
1: First of all, when he says, like, you're like, oh, you're looking very stylish, and he goes, well, I try. He doesn't try. He succeeds.
0: I understand.
1: He succeeds.
0: I definitely understand.
1: But I did like, you know what? What I enjoyed about having Lucas Saputo in the booth here and listening to you guys is he seemed calm and poised. There was no hesitation. There was no, there was nothing. It was, all right. And I think you've seen the evolution of a person who was not thrust into the line. That's a bit late, but given a role where he knew he could do the job, but you're still under pressure, and now you've seen the evolution of he's gone through some hard times, he said the right things, he's moving the club in the right direction, back to where everyone thinks it should be, and there's a calmness about him that is encouraging.
0: Yeah.
1: If there was panic, and he was, you know, sort of jumping all over the place, I'd be a little bit more worried for the future of the club.
0: The other thing I would say, again, to Montreal fans, and look, I know even as well as you do, because I call all these games, so I'm watching everything that you're watching. I still don't feel like this club is far away. I don't feel like they're far away. I feel like they're a creative, and I kept trying to get him to, he's never going to say that.
1: I don't know, but yeah, we agree, a creative or a midfielder.
0: I think they need a creative or at least they need a midfielder similar ilk as Danny Pereira. I don't know if it's necessarily who does the same things, but a player who goes out there and you already say, that's the best midfielder on the team.
1: That's right.
0: I think that's what they need.
1: You need a midfielder.
0: Correct.
1: I agree.
0: They need someone who is absolutely, you know, is the go-to guy in midfield. And the other one is obviously they need a left winger. Outside of that, could they use another striker? Yes. Could they use all these other things? But I really do feel like if those two positions are to be addressed in the offseason, I feel good about this team.
1: All right. Early days, is Sanchez a hit or miss right now?
0: I really have no idea. If he played like he did against Vancouver, he's a hit. If he played like he did against Philadelphia, he's a miss.
1: Not enough hits for me to say he's a hit.
0: Right. Exactly.
1: And I also think that it's going to be testing. If you're going to bring in a guy of that ilk, he must be playing 90 minutes on your team.
0: Yeah.
1: And it's taken a while to get him up to 90 minutes. He's going to get another start again tonight. But I don't know if the 37-year-old is your answer.
0: We'll
1: Whereas,
0: see.
1: You know, a 27-year-old might have been an answer. But
0: we'll take a quick break here on TSN 690. But coming back, we will get to the starting 11s for both Montreal and Charlotte as it's game day here on a rainy night in the east end of the city on your home of CF Montreal, TSN 690.
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0: Welcome back inside Saputo Stadium. I'm John Still with Grant Needham. Montreal versus Charlotte coming up in just a couple of moments. And because we are joined by sporting director Luca Saputo, and me and Grant had a little preamble there. We still haven't even gotten to the starting 11s here on TSN 690, so let's not waste any more of the people's good time, Grant, and let everyone know just exactly who is in there for the starting 11 for both of these teams this evening, as I don't know if the rain is going to let up, but it is not nearly as torrential as it was maybe about, say, a half an hour ago. And also, for the first time tonight, Matty Longstaff wearing the captain's armband for Montreal. As let's get into the starting 11. Says Sebastian Brezza will start his third straight game for Montreal in between the sticks tonight. Brian Ceballos comes in for David Bugaye at the right back position. Brandon Craig and Brian Vera at the back as, unfortunately, Jalen Neal dealing with concussion-like symptoms at the moment. And so Neal, after a great run of form, unfortunately forced to come out of the starting 11 for a undetermined amount of time. Luca Petrasso again. If there was no Luca Petrasso, would they play me at left back? I don't know.
1: I don't think they would play a left back.
0: I don't know if they would play a left back. That's right. But Luca Petrasso, so, so important to this team. And, yes, he continues to be at the left back position for Montreal. In midfield, you do have Matty Longstaff, Victor Laturi, and Wiki Carmona back from a knee injury that kept him out for the better part of 2 months as he gets his first start since coming back from injury. Alexis Sanchez back in the starting 11 at the left back spot. Dante Seeley draws in for Anadi Sinchuk on the right, and Prince Owusu not in the starting 11 and not in the matchday squad either, as it'll be Daniel Rios who will lead the line for Montreal tonight.
1: Well, the thing is, again, it's going to be a question. All right, what do you do with Sanchez? He didn't have the best outing against Philadelphia last game with Montreal losing 2-0. Do you put Sanchez in a role where he gets on the ball more? Do you switch it up from a 4-3-3, which is traditionally what they play? Is it going to be more of a 4-2-3-1, which would better suit with Rios up top? Sanchez sitting in the middle there with you've got Seeley on one side, and then you've got Carmona on the other side. With Laturi and Longstaff as the holding midfielders, then your back line. That makes more sense to me, John, when you have a Sanchez in the field, especially hanging him out on the left-hand side. I think he's in no man's land. He doesn't have the pace to get past anybody. He's still fit, but he doesn't have that pace anymore. I think he's got to get on the ball if you're going to be successful.
0: For Charlotte tonight, fifth in the MLS's Eastern Conference, Christian Kalina in between the sticks for the visitors this evening. Nathan Byrne, the 34-year-old, on the right. Henry Kessler and the immortal Tim Ream at the back with David Schnegg filling in at the left-back spot. In midfield is Jabril Diani as a defensive midfielder with Luca De La Torre and the man who pulls the strings, Pep Biel, playing in the pocket for Charlotte.

0: under Dean Smith. They are in their road black with blue kits as it's played back to Matty Longstaff by Daniel Rios. Back to Brian Vera. Glad he could join us here on TSN 690. It's Montreal and Charlotte from a rainy evening in the east end of the city as it's Vera on the ball in Montreal's half of the pitch. He squares it to Craig, and he plays it all the way down the right side to Victor Latoury. Latoury fizzing it inside towards Rios. Rios trying to clip it in the direction of Carmona, and that goes over the head of Carmona as he was tracked all the way by the left back, Schnegg. And it goes out for the first goal kick of the match for Christian Kalina.
1: Well, it was actually a great ball by, looked like Craig out to Ceballos on the right-hand side, and then Ceballos just looks up, plays it into Rios. Rios has got to realize it's a wet field. You cannot play those one-time balls over the top. It's going to skip out. He should have held on to that one, but better ball movement by Montreal, and it does look like Sanchez is going to sit right in the middle of the field, as we were talking about in the pregame.
0: Yeah, it does look like a midfield three of Alexis Sanchez with Victor Latoury and Matty Longstaff, while it's Wiki Carmona on the right and Dante Seeley on the left. That should be interesting, especially for someone who can whip in those crosses the way Seeley can. So very curious to see what it looks like for Seeley this evening back in Montreal for the first time since his transfer away to the Colorado Rapids. And Alexis Sanchez turning on a little razzle-dazzle down the right side as fouled is Wiki Carmona. He and Schnegg already making themselves very well acquainted with one another. And Brian Vera will play it all the way back to Sebastian Brezza just outside his own 18.
1: Interesting. It's going to be Seeley on the left-hand side. He's normally a guy that plays on the right with his left foot, cuts inside. He's always looking to take it in. When he plays on the left, he's going to be looking across that ball into the middle as opposed to getting on the end of things.
0: And it's interesting for Charlotte so far as Abada usually playing at the right wing spot, but so far in the early portion of, or excuse me, usually plays at the left wing spot. So he and Saint-Maximin have switched places as the Frenchman on the left, while Abada, the former Celtic man, playing down the right side, as Kalina will square it to Tim Ream. And again, we do have to mention, you can hear right now on your broadcast, wherever you are, you can hear the rain hitting the microphones pitch side, as the rain has not let up for the better part of about 2 or 3 hours, as Kalina trying to get away from Sanchez, Abada trying to head it inside. The referee says yes, but right to the feet of Brian Vera, and he squares it to his countryman, Brian Ceballos. Further out on the right to Monsieur Carmona. Early ball from Alexis Sanchez, cut out by Ream, just in front of Daniel Rios. And Ceballos will head it back to Brandon Craig after the clearance by Charlotte. Ceballos switching play all the way out on the left-hand side to Dante Seeley. Seeley taking it down with his favorite left foot, Petrasso, Latoury. Further down left to Seeley, but not enough space there as Henry Kessler across the cover for Charlotte. But Charlotte, again, unable to get out of their own half with a lot of control. Vera will clip the ball a bit further forward. Rios will chase down this lost cause and using some physicality there on Henry Kessler. And it goes off of the American and out for the first corner kick of the match for Montreal to the right of Kalina's goal.
1: Well, not the start that Rios was looking for. First two times he touched the ball, John, he gives the ball away. This time he uses his shoulder against Kessler, the defender for Charlotte.
0: Early ball by Sanchez trying to catch Charlotte unawares, as it was both Rios and Carmona who were attacking it at the near post. I actually think it went off the shin of Rios at the end, and so it goes out for a goal kick.
1: And again, looking at Rios, has got to get a little bit more comfortable on the ball. When the ball gets played into him, he's got to hold it up. He's got to do a better job of that. It's early days in this game, so it's not a worry. But, you know, with the wet field, you've got to make sure that you are doing it. Great pressure by Montreal there by Rios.
0: Rios putting pressure on Kalina, and he plays it in between his center back and his right back and right out into touch. And Montreal right back on the front foot in Charlotte's half of the pitch. Now Longstaff playing it back to Brandon Craig. Craig back at the academy where he plied his trade in Philadelphia over the weekend. Sanchez towards Ceballos. Ceballos just on the edge of the 18. Back towards Sanchez. Early cross inside, but it's too close to Kalina.
1: Well, he wants Sanchez with a ball played in there. He wants Dante Seeley and Rios to make those runs. Seeley was hanging out a little bit. Those early balls, and you can see right away.
0: Turnover by Charlotte, and now Petrasso trying to feed it in towards Sanchez, but sprawling tackle there by Kessler. And now it's Diani who will start the counterattack for Charlotte, and he plays it to Saint-Maximin down the left-hand side. Maximin moving into the middle

0: of the pitch, laying it off to Pep Biel. And now for the first time in this match, 5 minutes in, Charlotte will have some possession in Montreal's half of the pitch. Biel not judging the flight of that pass very well, and it's turned over back to Daniel Rios. And Montreal now back in possession in their own half of the pitch.
1: Well, what you've seen in the early part of this game, 5 minutes in, John, is Alexis Sanchez get on the ball a lot for Montreal. He's swarming around. He's finding those pockets of space. Montreal is trying to play through the veteran in Sanchez.
0: The good thing I do like also about Alexis Sanchez, Grant, is we've seen he's very vocal on the pitch, and you can see he's almost directing guys exactly where he wants them to go, as Craig trying to cut one out onto the right side, and that goes out for a goal kick. And Sanchez, the first to say, just give it to me. I wanted
1: well,
0: it feet.
1: Well, Sanchez
0: so
1: is saying, you know,
0: he
1: sort of clapped his hands saying, hey, it's not a bad time, but that's not where we try it. That's not how we try it.
0: So now Kessler further out on the right to Byrne. Byrne inside to De La Torre. Ball forward is cut out by Vera. Sanchez crying for a handball. He's not going to get it. Vera heads it off the shin of Abada and out for a Montreal throw.
1: With the conditions on the field right now, Montreal is going full press. Bodies are forward all the time. Whenever this Charlotte team tries to play out of the back, and they've done so in the early stages, Montreal is putting five guys up top and pressing the ball every chance they get. And so far, Charlotte has not found a way to play out of the back.
0: Byrne going all the way back to Kessler. Kessler goes down by Rios, squaring it to Kalina. Kalina now further out on the left to Tim Ream. And Ream will finally leave his own 18-yard box. And will settle things down for Charlotte as Dean Smith's side needing more control of the ball as the manager, already up to his feet and yelling at his players in the early going. Philippe Lafoy with a large hood on as the rain really starting to come down now. And Dean Smith, this is just a regular day at the office for former Norwich man.
1: Hey, aren't we
0: Dean
1: so
0: Smith?
1: Happy that we're up here in the covered section?
0: Absolutely. There's no doubt about that. Now Ceballos crossing midfield into the Charlotte territory towards Sanchez. Sanchez back to Ceballos. Petrasso filling into midfield as well. Latorre back to Alexis Sanchez. And further out on the right side to Carmona. Ceballos back to Sanchez. Sanchez trying to switch play towards Dante Seeley. Seeley able to drive it inside just off the shin of Byrne and out for the second corner kick of the match for Montreal. And I think so far, Grant, we're starting to see that the middle of the park is the position to be if you're Alexis Sanchez.
1: Well, Alexis Sanchez, and he's sort of, not only is he getting on the ball, it's only 7 minutes into the game, John, but he's orchestrating where guys should be, what he wants from Dante Seeley. That ball's going to play first time in. He hits a first time ball over the top from the right side to the left side for Dante Seeley. Byrne actually doesn't get on the end of it. And that's where Montreal took advantage.
0: Sanchez going short off the corner kick, and it's finally making its way back to Luca Petrasso. Drives a ball in there, headed away by Charlotte, and it will be another corner kick for Montreal to the right of Kalina's goal.
1: And again, this is the third corner kick. The first one, they tried to play it in their first post. Second one, they play short. They understand that the Charlotte team has got some trees out there as defenders.
0: So Sanchez, I think, going for the more traditional whipping in here as it's headed away by Godwin, but right up in the air. And Matty Longstaff across to pick up the pieces for Montreal. He's just comfortable with letting it go out for a throw right near the corner flag. And it's going to be Brian Ceballos across to take this as Montreal going to go very direct in the early going here.
1: Well, it's funny. As poor as the game was for Alexis Sanchez last game in Philadelphia, is as good as he's been in the first 9-10 minutes of this game. He's been on the ball. He's been dynamic. He's been doing all the things he wants. He's just got to get everybody on the same page as him, and he wants to pull the strings in the middle of the park, and that's what Montreal wants.
0: Now popping up on the left side, gets it from Luca Petrasso. Petrasso inside to Latorre. Latorre flick ball towards Rios. Latorre goes down. No foul by the referee. Longstaff back to Sanchez now on the left side. Alexis Sanchez trying to cut it towards Seeley. Chested down by Rios. Can't get on the second ball. Sanchez heading it towards Carmona. That's cut out by Diani. And it's going to be Charlotte going back the other way. Abada trying to go an early ball towards St. Maximin on the right. Cut out by Longstaff. And once again, Montreal on the ball in Charlotte's half of the pitch. And once again, Alexis Sanchez is on the ball for his teammates. Longstaff to Petrasso. Back to Matty Longstaff. Back to Sanchez, dropping a little bit deeper now. Now venturing a bit further forward. Sanchez laying it off to Petrasso. Crossing opportunity to the back post. Over the head of Rios. Carmona isn't able to hit it on the volley. Keeps possession though. Carmona trying to drag it into his own path, but he plays it off of a Charlotte player and into the waiting arms of Kalina.
1: Right there again, we're going to talk about Sanchez. Sanchez looked and he wanted the defenders to take the space that the team was offering them. And Charlotte backed off. No one else on the team did it. So Sanchez gets on the ball. He then attacks the space and attacks it. That's what he wants the other guys to be doing.
0: What I will say is that this is when he's out there, I don't know the last time Montreal have had someone who speaks on the pitch as much as Alexis Sanchez has. We've seen, obviously, at times, Prince Owusu be someone who can do that, but he is certainly the guy who is dictating things in the early going here, both on the pitch and off. Seeley now, top of the box. Short to Carmona, back to Sanchez. Sanchez trying to clip it back towards Seeley, and that was the right idea, but the Montreal forward did not continue his run. And also a bit of a heavy ball from Sanchez. And I think that's really the thing here, Grant, is he's trying to find these moments to develop this chemistry with the players to say, when I'm on the ball, I'm going to do this. Hey, kind of, you know, without thinking about it. And I think that that's taking a little bit of time for everyone out there to kind of understand exactly where he wants to put the ball when he's on it.
1: I played with a guy named Paulinho, and I used to make these runs and never get the ball. First time he was on the field, John, I made a run. The ball hit my foot, went into the stands. I'm like, what just happened? He's like, Grant, make those runs, I'll get you the ball. I'm like, okay. That's what Sanchez can do. He's going to get guys the ball in the right positions. And he's shown that he wants to be on the ball, and that's encouraging if you're Montreal. And the Charlotte team still hasn't figured out what they're going to do.
0: Bird going long, and Sebastian Bresa will bring that into his own 18, falling on it. Reza again, maybe not looking at his most confident against Philadelphia, but trusted by the manager for another
1: it's three in a row,
0: match
1: I believe,
0: day.
1: For Reza. Now.
0: Absolutely.
1: I guess that comment when you spoke to him a few weeks ago about did you do enough to get some looks at? The answer is yes.
0: Well, he said no. I was trying to say I thought that he did, but he's pretty emphatic. In the end, the manager agreeing with me, I think. Brian Ceballos. Great switch of play out on the left side to Seeley. Seeley with some space here. One-on-one with Byrne. Seeley short inside to Sanchez. Sanchez trying to go back towards Seeley. Cut out by Abada. Petrasso towards Seeley. That one cut out this time by De La Torre. And Kessler will send the ball long for Charlotte. Vera picking it out off the pitch. Able to meg Abada, but the ball no-nonsense dealt with by Byrne. And now a good layoff by Godwin. And it's Biel going back the other way for Charlotte. Ball just off the heels of the Israeli winger, Abada. And Montreal are back on the ball. Haven't seen Montreal on the ball this much, Grant, in a very, very long time.
1: And look, Sanchez again is talking to his players. Take the space that's being offered. Stop looking for the easy solution, which is go backwards. Take the space that they're being offered.
0: I think that was really the point that Philippe Lafoy was trying to say yesterday when he was speaking to reporters when I think it was me who asked him about the midfield, and he said that they need more courage on the ball. They need players who just want to try and get the ball further up the pitch, and certainly against Philadelphia the other night, that was not the case for Montreal. Saint-Maximin dropping deep, but he turns it over to Sanchez. Sanchez short, inside to Carmona. Carmona trying to hold off Schneeg, able to get a shot on, and that hydroplaning off the pitch could have gone anywhere, but luckily Kalina held his nerve and was able to take it inside of his grasp.
1: Well, great dog defensively by Schneeg, come tracking all the way for Carmona. Carmona is the guy that, before getting hurt, was the danger guy for Montreal. He was the secondary scorer that Montreal was hoping they would have.
0: Still has the second most goals on the team with four. Petrasso and Seeley not on the same wavelength there, and it's turned over to Biel. And the Spaniard will play it back to Kessler, and rain letting up for just a moment here. Not exactly driving down the way that it was just a few moments ago. And Charlotte will take that opportunity to finally get on the ball for the first time in a couple of minutes.
1: Yeah, and the mistake by Seeley allows this Charlotte team to get into a comfortable rhythm in possession. moving, swinging the ball, still swinging the ball back in the non-danger areas with the back four getting all the touches. Dante Sealy's got to clean that up. He cannot afford to give the ball away cheaply like that.
0: Kessler inside towards Abada, back towards BL, back to Kessler. Luca De La Torre standing over it for Charlotte. Reed lays it off as it's played all the way back to Kalina. A little bit awkwardly there from the Austrian David Schnegg. Now Kalina closed down by Sanchez. Back towards Kessler. Kessler driving a ball inside towards Abada. Cut out by Vera. And now it is Diani coming back the other way for Charlotte. Further out on the left side to Saint-Maximin. Alan Saint-Maximin. Now working it onto his right foot. Able to dance away from Carmona. Venturing further into the midfield. Switching play out on the right to Abada. Abada back to Byrne. 34-year-old Nathan Byrne. Abada able to get past Petrasso. He has a little bit of space here. Can he dig out a cross? Hangs one up. No one comes for it. And Brezza luckily is able to make the save. Would have been a foul anyways, as Goodwin would have been judged to have shoved Brandon Craig in the back. But not very convincing there from Montreal's keeper and central defender, as no one really went for the ball, and both of them caught in between two minds. In the end, the referee's whistle providing them a break.
1: Well, we talked about Brezza, and right there, hesitation coming off his six. I thought he could have easily come and claimed that one. Maybe the weather's a little bit more cautious.
0: Sanchez trying to early ball towards Rios. That's cut out by Ream. Ream back into the middle of the park to Abada. Abada towards Goodwin, cut out well by Vera as the Australian, had timed his run rather well. Now Petrasso fouled in the back by Liel Abada. And really, those are the danger men for Montreal to have to keep an eye on, is the two wingers for Charlotte, Abada and Saint-Maximin. They can kind of just break out at any given moment, and the man really who kind of makes it all happen in the middle of the park, Pep Biel. Yeah. He's no one to be sneezed at either.
1: Biel is the most dangerous guy on the field for both teams right now, with Prince Owusu not in the lineup for Montreal. But again, you could see Sanchez, we're going to talk about it early in the game, he's been the storyline for Montreal. He is trying to get his team to play up tempo, which is something very surprising for a guy that's 37 years old. You thought he would slow it down. When there's space to attack, he wants players to take that space, force the defenders to make a decision.
0: Vera moving away from Biel, laying it off to Sanchez. Now to Craig. I think it's a difficult line, though, because I think Sanchez has been wanting the team to be so aggressive in the early going here, but I don't know if the team just has the confidence to be able to do some of the things that he wants. It's Carmona now venturing into the middle of the park. Sanchez wanting it, getting it from the Venezuelan. Shifted to Petrasso on this left side. Short to Sealy. Sealy back to Petrasso. Now to Vera. Vera striding further forward, driving it in towards Latoury. Good idea, cut out by Diani, but Sanchez back out on the left to Petrasso. Luca Petrasso trying to hang up a ball, easily headed away at the near post by Kessler. Abada trying to keep it in, can't throw for Montreal.
1: I think that what you're getting from Sanchez is, yes, I don't think the up-tempo is what they're going to play on a consistent basis. He's getting them into the habit of attacking spaces as opposed to just asking for the easy ball, which is the play it backwards. It's attack the space, create, force the defenders to do something, to make a decision, as opposed to making it so easy on them by always playing negative.
0: Petrasso. Long throw towards Rios. Rios has Kessler all over him, able to play it back to Petrasso, short to Sealy. Sealy to Longstaff. Longstaff, shooting opportunity, and that is horribly skewed by Matty Longstaff. Not exactly his bag, as they would say. As didn't hit it with any kind of conviction whatsoever. And that goes out for a goal kick.
1: But again, you're talking about Montreal team that we said they're not far off, John. And they have played well at times, just not got the results. First 20 minutes, they're the better of the two sides here, with a fifth place Charlotte coming in with almost a full team that they brought in here.
0: Montreal 0, Charlotte 0 in the early going here on TSN 690. Another turnover by Charlotte, as they have not been at their best getting out of their own half of the pitch. Sanchez and Carmona combining, short to Latoury. Now further out on the right to Ceballos. Sanchez dropping deep again. Shifting play out on the left to Vera. Now Vera inside towards Petrasso, trying to flick it in the direction of a teammate. Cut out by De La Torre, and now it's Biel hugging the